such accreditation from an American university. He received that degree in 1980 from the University of California at Berkeley. And we'll get back to him in just a moment. Stay right where you are.

0: back now to Dr. Mishlove. Welcome back, Doctor.
1: Thank you.
0: So, anyway, we're dealing with some other side. They call it the other side, another dimension. And when you have an OBE or you have a near-death experience, you seem to sort of move through into that area and then sometimes back from. And it seems to be a sort of a... Even looking at UFOs, Doctor, a lot of UFOs recently have been described as morphing. In other words, either changing their shape or virtually disappearing. Mm-hmm. And that, too, would suggest movement in and out of an area that we don't understand.
1: All right, well, I think it's fair to say that, space and time are much more complicated than our normal conventional way of, thinking about it would have allowed us to believe up until very recently. Now we have very sophisticated mathematical tools so that our mainstream scientific community is, getting a handle on just how magical space and time are.
0: This man that you studied for so long, Ted Owens, how did it begin for him? Did you research that? In other words, as
1: Oh, yes, I have his whole life history.
0: All right, then tell us some of it.
1: Well, some things started from childhood, and he even came from a family where there was a history of, psychic phenomenon. But it was really when he was an adult, in fact, out of college, and after having worked with J.B. Rhine, he began to realize that he could, through his thoughts, control the weather. And this led him to think that he was in touch with nature. And it wasn't until some episodes occurred in which UFOs began to appear around him that he realized that, or he hypothesized, or he assumed for himself that, it wasn't just nature he was in touch with, but actual UFO entities. And right away, once it became clear to him that he could do these demonstrations, that they were related to UFOs, he went to Washington and did his damnedest to get the attention of the government and the intelligence community. But I think it's fair to say that they were never equipped to deal with a man like him, to understand him or his personality or his talents. And he tried his whole life to get their attention, and I think they must have a huge file on him, but they were never willing to work with him. I'm sure they would have considered him too much of a loose cannon.
0: Huh. Well, he does sound like a little bit of a loose cannon.
1: And I think of him as sort of like an American folk hero, larger than life, like Pecos Bill or Paul Bunyan. You can't imagine one of those guys working for the government, really.
0: No, you really can't. What was his personality like, aside from his frustration with the government and so forth?
1: He had a deep, booming voice. He was very articulate. And he could be funny and, peculiar. When I first met him in London in August of 1976, he was speaking to the Parascience Foundation at Birkbeck College, the University of London, and he walked onto stage. He had a big beard and long hair like Santa Claus, and he carried behind him on the stage a toy wagon loaded with papers, which he said were the documents of all of his many demonstrations. And he was very arrogant and said that, you know, he was here to end the droughts and to end the Cold War, and he was the appointed ambassador of the UFOs, and a British scientific audience was aghast.
0: Oh my goodness. What was your take on the man? I mean, after all these years of study, you must have come to some firm conclusions. Now, the bit about in communication with extraterrestrials, did you finally completely buy into that?
1: I honestly can say, after 20 years of looking at it, that I just wish we had been able to do more research with him while he was alive. I hope we can find more people like him, or maybe, as you've done, the collective consciousness of a million radio viewers, or listeners, But I still hold, you know, various theories, and I don't think the evidence totally supports any one of them. It's still a toss-up. Something was going on, and I suppose the best I could say is that he was in touch with some sort of higher dimensional entities in Jungian psychology. We might call them like archetypal energies, like the ancient gods. And he was able to produce phenomenon. Shaman can do this. Contactees can do it. We, you know, don't have a good enough handle on it yet. It needs to be studied more.
0: How would you advise me? You've got a doctoral in parapsychology. You're a good person to ask. I've described the experiments we did do mm-hmm. to you, and I've described my reluctance to continue and my worry, my serious concern about them. Mm-hmm. What would you... How would you advise to proceed?
1: Well, I think one has to be very careful, Art. I would be perfectly willing to sit down and spend an hour with you privately or a couple hours going over this and trying to map something out, because I think with your audience you have the possibility of doing some really constructive research in this area and documenting this and presenting it to the scientific community. We could take it to another level. And I think it's time to do that.
0: I am prepared to do that. I just don't know how to do it safely.
1: Mm-hmm. Well, I am aware of some of the hazards. I can't say that I totally understand all of the hazards, but I think with any new area, you, to a certain extent, you have to kind of experiment and learn from your mistakes.
0: What do you know about... I understand you're headed off to Egypt pretty soon.
1: Yes, we have a program called the Sacred Site School of Conscious Evolution. I was in Machu Picchu last month.
0: Were you?
1: Yes, it was awesome. We take people to these locations into the, we'll be in the King's Chamber of the Great Pyramid on the spring equinox, and it's an opportunity for people to really open up in the way, for example, that you just described, to have very intense experiences of a psychic and mystical nature, and then to come back and be part of a community where you can talk about these things and learn from other people, and so that the whole culture in a way can wake up and integrate these sorts of profound experiences that were understood by ancient cultures.
0: Doctor, is this your first visit to Egypt?
1: No, I've been there on other occasions. It's really an extraordinary
0: extraordinary. I was there about a year ago and got to actually lie in the sarcophagus up there in the King's Chamber.
1: I was there myself at midnight on the winter solstice in 1995.
0: Can you recall, I'm not going to tell you what my experience was, but can you recall what yours was?
1: I not only can recall it, I can recall it very distinctly, and I can tell you that probably 80% of the group I was with had almost an identical experience.
0: Describe it.
1: Well, for me, it was as if when I was in that sarcophagus, I was there with my wife. It was as if all of those tons of limestone on top of us melted away, and I was flying right through space, right into the stars.
0: I described it to my audience when I got back from Egypt. Mm-hmm. As something I would have a hard time putting words to, but it was a total body feeling. I still haven't properly constructed words to describe what I felt in there. And I got in there as a joke, almost a joke anyway. I'd wrap my hands up kind of like I was dead. Then I got surprised by what I felt. And it was very interesting. What do you think the pyramids are?
1: Well, I think that they were probably built as a chamber for spiritual initiations. They're not like the other tombs in Egypt, which are full of artwork. There's almost no artwork at all.
0: That's right.
1: Inside of the pyramids. So, and based on the experience that I had, and it sounds as if your experience was very much along the same lines, that these chambers were designed to awaken people to this larger reality. They may have had many other purposes as well. I don't know that we begin to understand all of the depth that went into the construction of something like those pyramids, but I think they're, you know, much more than simply tombs. I mean, it's not even clear that they were tombs at all.
0: That would be my feeling as well. Not tombs at all, but for something else entirely. All right, well, again, going back, I think, for a second to Ted Owens, I'm jumping all over the place, I can't help it. He actually claimed he controlled athletic events.
1: He used to sit in his living room and have two television sets going at one time. He'd be drinking bottles of whiskey, smoking cigars, and he would pick the underdog football team, and then deliberately, using his psychokinesis, try to get the favored team to fumble the ball enough times so that the underdogs could win. And one year, 1973, this was monitored by Max Vogel, who I mentioned earlier, the director of education for Mensa, and Vogel reported that Owens was 73% accurate in picking the underdogs.
0: I interviewed a witch, a very nice lady actually, not long ago, and I suggested, I have sort of an inbred dislike for Kansas City. I'm a big NFL follower, and I suggested to her, well actually I only asked her if it would be possible to actually hex Kansas City to cause them to fumble the ball. And even though we didn't proceed with it, boy, did I get some nasty, nasty, nasty email from Kansas City. Let me tell you, sorry I ever brought the subject up, but you and I have traveled down a lot of very interesting, similar paths.
1: Yeah.
0: So you think that kind of thing is as well, if you can control the weather, you can control a sports team.
1: Owens once asked me to use the term the Owens effect for psychokinesis of large scale events. And I'll tell you, the sports writers were always much kinder to him than any of the scientists he tried to interest in his work.
0: Really?
1: Yeah, in fact, even today, Larry Madry, who is the sports writer for the Virginia Pilot in Norfolk, Virginia, remembers Ted Owens with a great deal of affection, and he arranged at one time to have the CBS national news team come down and do a news story on Owens' ability to control athletic events. I mean, you know, the sports writers could take it with a kind of sense of lightness and humor, whereas the scientific community was just far too much in denial or horror to deal with Owens.
0: Mr. Owens is now passed on.
1: He died in 1987.
0: And your book will come out shortly about him.
1: I hope so.
0: Where does your research go from here?
1: Well, I took Owens' training myself at the end. After the Challenger disaster, when I decided I had to study him more carefully, and it was right before his death in 1986, a year before he died, I decided to take his training program. He had been training many people, and one of the things that he asked me when I first took the training is why I wanted to do it. What did I hope to get out of it? And I told him my
0: that's
1: goal...
0: That's a good question, actually.
1: Yeah. It's the most important question that anybody could ask if they're moving into this area is, you know, for what purpose? And I told him my purpose was to be a more effective communicator of these realities in parapsychology, because at that time it had been difficult for me. I'd been spending the last 6 years fighting a libel suit, as I mentioned to you. I felt mortified, and I was just coming out of that, and I took the training. Within a few weeks, Art, I started up my television series Thinking Aloud, and we've been now out on the satellite to public television stations around the country every week for over 10 years.
0: Going back to my friends at PsyCop and Skeptical Inquirer and the kind of people that you had to go after,
1: yeah,
0: what do you think their motivations are? They're not just, you know, they describe themselves as skeptics, mm-hmm, but they're not. They're debunkers, and there's, yeah, a big difference. Big, big difference. I would describe myself as a skeptic.
1: Mm-hmm.
0: Open-minded, hopefully not to the point where the brains fall out, but just open-minded and open to new things. They're not.
1: Mm-hmm.
0: They're very close-minded, actually.
1: Yeah.
0: And What are they all about?
1: Well, I'll give you some insight. Martin Gardner, who is sort of one of the granddaddies of all the skeptics, wrote a novel, an autobiographical novel, in which he talked about how he was raised in a fundamentalist Christian community, and where the big thing was fear of the devil, and how he finally, you know, cleansed his system of fear of the devil. But for, as far as I can tell, it's just a very thin veneer. The skeptics, they're not afraid of the devil. Instead, they're afraid of what they call the rising tide of irrational superstition. But it's just, they're just as rigid as the fundamentalists in that regard. They're just sort of a modernist version of a fundamentalist rigidity. But I think, you know, there are moderates amongst them, and to some degree, the skeptics serve a useful purpose in exposing a certain amount of fraud and in keeping the debate lively and sometimes keeping certain people honest.
0: Skeptics so, absolutely do, but mm-hmm. debunkers, on the other hand, they're as bad as people who hoax things, in my opinion, because there's nothing subjective about what they're doing.
1: In fact, some of the debunkers are hoaxers.
0: Well, I'm glad you said that. It's true. I imagine my audience has a lot of questions they would like to ask you because phones are ringing off the hook. Tell me a little bit about the Intuition Network itself.
1: The Intuition Network is a nonprofit organization dedicated to creating a world, Art, in which people everywhere feel encouraged to cultivate and apply their own inner intuitive abilities, which I would define sort of as the deep wisdom of the soul. We sponsor computer conference. We have, as I mentioned, our Sacred Sites School of Conscious Evolution, and we have a website, which is www.intuition.org.
0: I believe we've got a link on our site up to it. So people, if they wish, can go to my site, which they're probably used to, and jump over to yours just by clicking on your name. So, would you be willing to take calls from the audience?
1: Of course.
0: Would you be willing to take the man? What kind of subjects would you enjoy discussing with the audience?
1: You know, I think I read your autobiography recently, Art, and you talked about how you love to keep it very open-ended, let people bring up whatever they want.
0: That's exactly right.
1: You know, I'm the same way.
0: Anything goes, huh?
1: Yeah.
0: All right. Well, I must warn you that that I don't screen calls, and so that's exactly what you're going to get is anything. If you're ready, let's try it. First time caller line, you're on the air with Dr. Mishlove. Hi.
2: Hi. My name is Kim. I'm from Fillmore.
0: Okay, Kim,
2: my radio down.
0: Yes, turn it off all the way, actually, Kim. Okay. And tell us where you are again.
2: I'm from Fillmore.
0: Okay.
2: And I've been trying to get in touch with you all afternoon. Oh, by the way, congratulations on your Up to Snuff Candle Award.
0: Up to Snuff?
2: Up to Snuff.
0: Yes, thank you.
2: Okay, but I wanted to know, this is quite a little bit different subject. If you have access to the Sunday Times, there's something really interesting. In the legal... Hello?
0: Yeah.
2: In the legal
0: section. The L.A. Times, right?
2: The L.A. Times, uh-huh. In the legal section, there is a what you want to call it? I'm nervous.
0: You're kind of cutting yourself off there, dear.
2: Okay. There's an environmental impact report from the Department of the Navy and regarding the cruise missiles and how they're going to start launching missiles over China Lake. And starting in November 98.
0: Are they?
2: You really should see this. When you were talking to Richard Hoagland, I mean, it struck me. You hit right on it. I'd like to fax it to you.
0: All right. Please fax it to me, and we'll go from there. Thank you, and stay right where you are. Dr. Jeffrey Mishlove is my guest. And we'll talk a little bit about the weather, because it's been so bad lately. I wonder if somebody's up there tampering with it where they ought not be. That's a pretty good question, because it has been bad. We'll be right back.
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0: Once again, here I am. A great honor to have Dr. Jeffrey Mishlov here this night. He did 20 years worth of study of Ted Owens. Dr. Mishlov also has the only doctoral diploma in parapsychology, we believe, in the U.S., and it was received in 1980 from the University of California at Berkeley. So obviously, if you have questions in his area, now is the time, and this is the place.

0: Well, all right, here we go once again with Dr. Jeffrey Mishlove. And here come the callers, doctor.
1: Okay.
0: First time caller line, you're on the air. Hi.
2: Hi, I'm John from Glendale.
0: Hi, John.
2: Hey, Dr. Mishlove?
1: Hello.
2: Yeah, I'd like you to comment on a theory I have. I tend to believe from all the material I've read, and your books, by the way, is one of the books I have, that a lot of ancient cultures probably had these abilities and basically took it for granted or was commonplace within their cultures. Mm-hmm. And that eventually other societies came in, took over these cultures, let's say the Egyptians and the Mayans, and tried to abolish any of these beliefs and abilities. What do you think?
1: I think it's true. I would say that our modern Western culture is something of an aberration. You know, for the last 300 years or so, we're probably the only culture in human history that doesn't put these kinds of abilities squarely in the mainstream.
2: Right, and I would think that there might even be people today on higher levels, both politically and religiously, that are aware of these powers and maybe don't want the masses to know about them.
1: Well, I wish I could feel that confident that there were people like that. I suspect that the effort to suppress these powers is taking place at a subconscious level, that the skeptics and the people who are spreading disinformation, I think, are acting more out of influences that they themselves are not even aware of. And I suspect it's that we're about to experience an incredible renaissance, a flowering of these abilities. And there's a certain homeostatic principle operating in society to make sure it doesn't happen too quickly.
2: Yeah, I agree with you on that. I think
0: it's so do I.
2: Now far more acceptable these days to read about these type of phenomena and abilities than it has been in quite some long time. I think I hate to say the Catholic Church, but they pretty much have held everybody in terror of things along these lines.
0: All right, caller.
2: They've been the preeminent belief system on the planet for quite some time.
1: Mm-hmm.
0: Caller, thank you. With regard to the Renaissance underway, I agree with that. There appear, though, to be two forces at work. One is a spiritual renaissance you talked about, and the other is a very negative force that has children killing children and all kinds of horrid little things going on.
1: Mm-hmm.
0: And I guess there's a yin and a yang and a positive and a negative. And I'm hoping the positive is triumphant, and I have some reason to believe that it may be.
1: Mm-hmm.
0: So I agree with that, Doctor. I've had this feeling for some time that an event is on the way, a big event, and I don't know what that is. I'm not a prophet. I interview prophets from time to time, but I'm not one, so I have no idea what it is, but I think something's on the way, and events seem to be quickening
1: yeah.
0: towards something. Have you...
1: Well, my dear friend Gary Zukav, whose book, The Seat of the Soul, is now number one on the paperback list, and who was with me in Machu Picchu just a month ago, says that what we're experiencing now is the birth of the universal human, people whose allegiance is to consciousness and to humanity and to the planet, not to nations, not to religions. And this is a new kind of human. There have always been these people, the great sages, but now we're seeing it happening en masse. And I think that's a very favorable sign, but of course it's being preceded, as you point out, by a lot of chaos. And I think the good news for me is, as I look at the 20th century, I can see that the chaos was much worse in the first half than it has been so far in the second half of the 20th century. So I think we're moving away from the darkness into the light.
0: I hope you're right. One thing that hasn't had much light lately has been the weather. And we were discussing people being able to affect the weather.
1: Yeah.
0: Now, there's been some horrible weather. 11,000 people just killed with Hurricane Mitch. And we could go back to the El Nino, unprecedented La Nina, which is now underway. Horrible weather. Is there any chance, do you think in your mind, that somebody is doing something they ought not be with influencing?
1: Well, you know, in shamanistic cultures, there's been a tradition of controlling the weather and sometimes using it against your enemies, and that goes back for thousands of years. And Ted Owens demonstrated to me that he could control hurricanes with pinpoint accuracy, day by day, making them move right and left and up and down. There are other people who have observed him doing that as well. I have testimonials and detailed records on these sorts of things. I would bet, Art, that at some point when the next big hurricane comes along, that working with your listeners, it might have been possible, for example, to prevent Hurricane Mitch from having caused all that damage.
0: I know. I got a lot of faxes of that kind. But just try and imagine for a moment, and I thought about this, and I suppose I'm chicken, but imagine for a moment that we had tried to affect this hurricane.
1: Mm-hmm.
0: Well, suppose nothing had happened, and the hurricane proceeded as it did.
1: Mm-hmm.
0: 11,000 dead.
1: Yeah.
0: I would have had a lot of nasty email, believe me. So, before I move to something at that level, I'm tempted to try and verify this phenomena with some lesser life and death matter before I jump into something like that.
1: I'm glad that you're aware there are risks involved, and certainly the embarrassment or being such a public figure as you are creates all sorts of extra risks.
0: It does indeed. Wild Card Line, you're on the air with Dr. Mishlove. Hi.
3: I'm on the air, huh?
0: Yes, you are.
3: Yeah,
0: where,
3: great.
0: Where are you?
3: Hi, Jeffrey. I'm from Alan from Reno.
0: Yes, sir.
3: Yeah, you're talking about the weather, and I just saw in the Nevada State Journal that 98 is supposed to be the warmest year in the last 1,000 years.
0: Mm. Really?
3: Yeah.
1: Global warming.
3: They use tree rings and ice cores to indicate this, and I've heard that 99 is supposed to be even hotter. And I have a theory as to why this is happening, and it depends. A few weeks ago, I was listening to your show, and I don't know if it was a rebroadcast or not. Might have been when you were on vacation, but you were discussing about how the sun's gravity had increased and the speed of light had decreased. It was something to do with NASA probes. They send electronic signals back and forth, and the speed of light had slowed down. The probes were further away. Since 1987, this has been happening. And anyway, I thought I heard it on your show, on a news item you had. But anyway, if the sun's gravity had increased, that means the planets are spiraling in, getting closer and closer to the sun, and of course we're going to warm up. So if we don't know the sun's gravity and how, I'm not sure right now what the sun's gravity is, if it's increased or, Anyway, that's a real important thing.
0: Well, we would need an astronomer to tell us if any of that was true. However, Doctor, we are experiencing, I think, verifiably warming. We've got pieces of the Antarctic breaking off. We've got ice flows in severe retreat. We've got all kinds of indications that there is a warming going on.
1: We do indeed, and I think if we're going to address the problem of global warming, it's going to be much more important to be able to change the minds of the billions of people on this planet whose habits are contributing to global warming than it would be to try and affect things through psychokinesis or UFO intervention. I think a lot of what needs to be done is education.
0: Well, here's what worries me. We are significant contributors to this problem because of our state of civilization, industrialization in America.
1: Mm-hmm.
0: Now, we've got lots of cars. When you go to the third world, I've done a great deal of travel, and it sounds like you have too.
1: Mm-hmm.
0: The third world wants what we have, and I don't slight them in any way for wanting what we have and wanting better things and wanting two cars and a garage and all the rest of it. But if they get it, we're dead. We're dead. I mean, the world could not stand industrialization, mm-hmm. the way we have it here, worldwide, it's not simply not sustainable.
1: I agree with you, and it seems to me that it's up to the industrialized world to lead by example. Since they want what we've got to show them how great it can be to give up some of those things.
0: Well, that'll be quite a trick if we can do it. East of the Rockies, you're on the air with Dr. Mishlove. Hi.
4: Good morning. This is Kathy in the Big Easy.
0: In the Big Easy, down New Orleans, huh?
4: Yes, I am, and got past Mitch, too. That was nice. Unfortunately, I did not send it to Honduras because I couldn't have lived with that. But I think we did do an awful lot of meditation, if you will, to make sure that it didn't hit here, because the toll would have been much higher than that. I have some thoughts that I wanted to speak to Dr. Jeff about, but I have a chemical disorder, and sometimes I don't put words right, so I appreciate your patience. And God, Art, I am so glad we've got you. Seems like you're about the only one with enough stamina, along with courage, to stick in there with your program, and I really appreciate it.
0: Thank you. And if you have a question for the doctor, go ahead.
4: Okay. Doctor, I'm hearing people over and over talk in a scientific, physical plane, trying to explain things that are more of the mind, of the psychic, and I don't think that the two can be done. It's going back to a basic of we're spiritual beings in a physical body instead of physical beings with a spirit. And if this is acceptable, then more things will happen to the good, like what Art's been doing with the prayer groups and so on. If we can understand that there is that we know everything we already need to know, that the subconscious mind is in touch with all knowledge.
0: All right, ma'am, I want to be very careful. These were not prayer groups. These were mass concentration groups. I'm very hesitant to use the term prayer. It was mass concentration. If the Creator is the source of an answer to that kind of concentration, then so be it. But I'm not calling it prayer. Doctor, do you think that these abilities, the kind exhibited by the man you studied, Ted Owens,
1: yes,
0: and obviously others who can do these kinds of things, do you think that we have always had these abilities, and that modern society and the noise level of modern society has simply sort of drowned it out, and we've forgotten what we once knew? Or do you think that evolution is handing us these abilities more consciously as the years go by?
1: That's a very, very complex question. And I do think that Ted Owens, you might think of him as the Babe Ruth of this kind of phenomenon, and Uri Geller might be like McGuire, and there's a Sosa out there in the psychic world, but most everybody can play a little bit of baseball. So I think these abilities are latent in the population, and in some cultures they're expressed more than in other cultures, and as we've said earlier, we're living in an age in which masses of people are awakening to these abilities. Let me also go back to the woman's reference to the prayer groups, Art, because I think that may be an important approach that you might want to combine with the mass concentration experiments to bring in an element of prayer, so that people are not only willing a certain event, but also tuning in to a higher power and acknowledging that that higher power may have a wisdom greater than their own conscious mind, so that when people are, let's say, attempting to influence a hurricane, they might say, as some groups do, you know, we want this result or a better one.
0: Well, the probability of getting in lots of trouble, which I'm in all the time, I don't know that I delineate between concentration and prayer. They may both have the same end result. Those of faith will credit God. Those who are agnostic will sit and think about it. And I think I'm in that second group. I'm not sure from where this power comes. I just know that it does seem to be true, and I think it. You could say prayer is concentration. Concentration is prayer, and I'm not sure I delineate exactly between the two. Do you?
1: Well, it's a theoretical question, and I suppose, though, in practical terms, Art, we have quite a bit of good scientific data, and your own experience seems to confirm it, that when masses of people all focus on the same positive intention,
0: right,
1: it can make a difference.
0: Okay. West of the Rockies, you're on the air with Dr. Mishlove. Hi.
5: Good morning, gentlemen.
0: Good morning. Where are you?
5: I'm Jerry from California.
0: Okay.
5: It's really interesting to hear Dr. Mishla talk of Ted Owens, because I was acquainted with the man back in the late 1960s.
1: How fascinating. I'm delighted to make your acquaintance.
5: Yes. Well, I wrote him a letter explaining an incident that had taken place in my home. At that time, he wrote immediately back to me and sent me two ordinary poker chips.
1: Oh, his plastic discs.
5: Yeah, that he said were impregnated or magnetized by the space intelligence. He called
1: indeed.
5: Them SIS. S-I-S. And at that time, he also referred to himself as the PK man.
1: Yes.
5: And at the same time, I bought a book that he wrote on how to contact space people.
1: Yes, I know that book.
5: Yeah, published in Clarksburg, West Virginia.
1: Mm-hmm.
5: And in the back of the book, the poker chips he sent one for me and one for my husband, and we were to wear them on our bodies at all times.
1: Mm-hmm.
5: And we did that for a while. Until something strange happened, and we put them away. But in the back of the book, he claims the book was coded, and each person who owned the book was in direct contact with the space intelligence.
1: Yes.
5: And it's an interesting book. I have it in front of me. I'm looking at it right now. I almost totally forgot about him. I didn't know he had passed away.
1: Yeah.
5: And did he stay in West Virginia, or?
1: No, he moved all over the country.
5: Oh, he did? Yes. Well, it was so I'm so interested to hear you talking about him, and he was he was sort of strange, but he was also unique.
1: Well, I would very much appreciate learning about your experiences if there's some way you could contact me later.
5: Do you have an address? I'd be glad to write to you.
0: We'll fix you right up. You go get a pencil and a piece of paper, and when we come out of the break, we'll tell you how to get in contact with Dr. Mishlove, okay?
5: Thank you very much.
0: All right, thank you. And quickly at the top of the hour here, east of the Rockies, you're on the air with Dr. Mishlove. Hi.
6: Yeah, this is Mary from Memphis.
0: Mary from Memphis. Hi, Mary.
6: Hello. I listened to your show last night. I believe that you were talking about the commonality between, alien abductions and ghosts and paranormal.
0: Yes.
6: And
0: yes.
6: Trauma.
0: That's correct.
6: And trauma, right?
0: Correct, yes.
6: Okay, well, please don't write me off as a nutcase, first thing, okay? I have, been in therapy for 12 years, and I have dissociative identity disorder.
1: Mm-hmm.
6: And out-of-body experiences come very, very easily to someone like me, because you not only come up out of your body, you come up sort of out of, you forget who you are.
1: Mm-hmm.
6: And I would like to know if he thinks that that is related anyway to what you all are talking about.
0: All right, let's try it from this approach. Doctor, how many people do you think who are diagnosed with some sort of clinical psychological problem or even institutionalized perhaps don't deserve the diagnosis or the institutionalization? That's a question that's going to have to wait, unfortunately, for after the top of the hour. Something to think about. How many people in institutions really ought not be there? This is Coast to Coast AM.
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1: Dr. Jeffrey Mishlove is my guest. He has a doctoral diploma in parapsychology from Berkeley. Got that in 1980. He may be the only one who has such a thing. Qualified to talk on the subjects that we talk so frequently about. He'll be right back. Get a paper and a pencil. We're going to tell you how to get hold of him in a moment.

0: All right, here we go again with Dr. Mishlov. Welcome back, Doctor. How can people get... I guess I should ask you, you haven't done it, so do it. Plug whatever book you would like and give people a way to get hold of you.
1: Well, again, let me mention the website for the Intuition Network. I checked your website, and it's not yet up there. It's www.intuition.org. Very simple.
0: Okay, do it again.
1: www.intuition.org.
0: Okay.
1: If I had to plug anything, really, I've got books, but I'd like to once again mention our Sacred Site School of Conscious Evolution and our forthcoming trip to Egypt, where we'll be inside the Great Pyramid on the spring equinox. And information about that is on our website. If people want to contact me directly, and I'd be delighted to hear from anybody who knew Ted Owens, they can reach me at the Intuition Network mailing address, which is 369-B, Third Street.
0: Dash B as in boy?
1: Yes.
0: Okay.
1: 369-B, Third Street, number 161, in San Rafael. That's S-A-N capital R-A-F-A-E-L, California, 94901.
0: Very good. From Liz in Berkeley, your old stomping grounds, Art, could you ask Dr. Mishlov to tell about his experiences with remote viewing? I know that his doctoral thesis dealt with the topic.
1: Well, I could say a lot about remote viewing. It's one of my favorite subjects, and that's, I met Ted Owens at the time I was doing my remote viewing research. Let me say one thing, and that is that I believe remote viewing is a talent that most people who are reasonably healthy, well-balanced, successful people can do. In fact, at SRI, Puthoff and Targ, who launched the research program and were funded by the government for 20 years, every time the government sent a skeptical monitor, a government monitor, to look in on them, they would convince that person that the research was valid by having them be the remote viewer. You don't necessarily need to take an expensive training program to do remote viewing. Most people do it very well the first time they ever try it. And usually the hard part is after that just absorbing the implications of what that means.
0: My understanding of it was that the only reason for training was to, in essence, set up protocols that would keep your imagination as much out of it as possible.
1: Well, I tend to think that that people, in my experience, do just as well without the fancy protocols. But sometimes people think that they need it. You know, what we usually tell people is close your eyes and relax. Give yourself permission at the level

0: moderated quite a bit towards the end. There was a lot of political infighting going on. The results had declined, and I think, you know, frankly, the government and people in the government, to my understanding, are very rarely are they sufficiently mature psychologically and well balanced and spiritually open to be able to come to terms with this. You had fundamentalists who were trying to close it down because they thought it was the work of the devil. You had skeptics trying to close it down because they thought it was irrational superstition. You had strange things going on with the people who were managing the program, and I think the government at that point decided to wash their hands of it.
1: I take it you have no doubt yourself that remote viewing is absolutely real.
0: Well, when you say absolutely real, I think it's just as real and as Ted Owens or Babe Ruth was a really good baseball player. Mm. He hit more home runs than practically anybody until very recently.
1: Correct.
0: But he had more strikeouts than home runs, you know. It didn't detract from his greatness as a baseball player. And with remote viewing, it works that way as well. It's not 100% accurate. Anybody who says it is, in my opinion, is giving you misleading information. It's like all psychic phenomenon. It's sort of probabilistic. Almost all human behavior is probabilistic in that regard. But the data is overwhelming that it exists. The books that have been written, there must be 20 different books now full of thousands of examples of successful remote viewing.
1: All right, here we go. First time caller line. You're on the air with Dr. Mishlove. Hi.
2: Hey, what's going on? I'm calling from Chicago.
1: Yes, sir.
2: I was curious. A few years back, I was interested, you know, my whole life kind of in topics of the spiritual nature, especially with my own spiritual growth. And, you know, there wasn't a lot available to me, so I turned to drugs. And I've recently gotten off drugs, and I'm trying to get back more into it. But I'm worried that I may have done damage to myself in that process of trying to, you know, find something else out there. And I was wondering what his thoughts were on that, you know, like...
1: Well, you may have damaged yourself. I mean, there are drugs that can absolutely damage you on the other side of the coin at the expense of getting in trouble. Drugs have been said to be, by many scholars that I have talked with, a legitimate avenue of research into these areas. Doctor, what do you say?
0: Well, let's assume for the moment that you did damage yourself. That doesn't mean you can't heal yourself. In fact, in all spiritual traditions, indigenous, native traditions around the world, we have the shaman. And the shaman is often referred to as the wounded healer. You gain your spiritual powers by becoming wounded and then healing yourself. So I wouldn't give up hope.
1: What about the more controversial question? I've had quite a number of very scholarly people who have suggested that drugs are, in fact, one path. It's not socially conscionable to really suggest that these days, but there are a lot of honest people out there who say that. What's your take?
0: I've just written, Art, the introduction for the new edition of Timothy Leary's book, Tune In, Turn On, and Drop Out. That book had a big influence on me back in the 1960s, and I have to say, as I look back 30 years and to the evolution of my own career as a parapsychologist, as president of the Intuition Network, I can say there was a time in my life when experimentation with psychedelic drugs was a very important part of spurring me along and giving me a real impetus to look at the deeper nature of the human mind and the far ranges of the human mind, and to really set me on a path of self-knowledge and spiritual exploration.
1: Well, I'm glad you said that. Had you actually been that long in Berkeley and had your doctorate in Berkeley and hadn't done that, everything else would have been hard to believe. All right. Wild card line, you're on the air with Dr. Mishlove. Hi.
3: Hello.
1: Hello, where are you?
3: All right, I'm calling from Indianapolis, Indiana.
1: Yes, sir.
3: It's James.
1: Hi, James.
3: All right, I first got turned on to your program by my father. I'm pretty recent and new to your program. I've been listening about 3 weeks now.
1: Glad to have you.
3: All right, and I was really interested in your topic tonight.
1: Yes.
3: On psychokinesis. All that is very real for me.

0: It's like...
1: Why?
0: Because it's happened. How can I explain? I think of it more as a mental magic or a creative visualization, okay? And in personal experience, I've found things to come true by my thoughts. Mm-hmm. What you hold in your thoughts, you magnetize into your life,
1: mm-hmm.
0: so to speak. I've got a book here in my lap that teaches you how to control the weather. It teaches you how to have astral projection or out-of-body experience. A couple of books have had a whole lot of strong influence in my life, and this is one of them. Would it be all right if I say what books
1: you're
0: talking about?
1: Sure.
0: Okay. The one in my lap is written by Donald Michael Craig, okay, and it's called Modern Magic. The 11 Lessons in the High Magical Arts. And the other book is Illusions, The Adventures of a Reluctant Messiah by Richard Bach.
1: All right. Well, I'm not familiar with those. The doctor may be, but I'm tempted to say as a result of this that if you believe it works, then if you call yourself a witch, you probably think it's magic. If you call yourself a Christian, you probably think it's a miracle. If you call yourself a parapsychologist, you may simply think that it's the collective unconscious or whatever else you attribute it to. But I think it all may be the same thing. What do you think, Doctor?
2: Well, there are many different names, but what the caller is referring to is a very honorable tradition in American society. It goes back to Emerson and Thoreau and the Transcendentalists, and that kind of a can-do attitude is, frankly, one of the features that has made this such a great country.
1: Boy, you'll get no argument from me on that one. East of the Rockies, you're on the air with Dr. Mishlove. Hi.
3: Hello.
1: Hello, where are you, please?
3: I'm
1: Well, he just disconnected himself.
2: You know, I did want to answer the question of the lady who called before our break about mental illness.
1: Yes, I said, I think I left it by asking you, how many people do you think are in institutions or diagnosed on an outpatient basis that should not be so?
2: And I want to say that I don't necessarily think very many. I think that there's a certain number, because it's almost by definition, if you believe in these phenomena, it's one of the characteristics of psychosis and paranoia. But more often, Art, I think it happens this way, that people who have had a traumatic experience in childhood, who have been abused as children, that creates mental illness, and it also creates authentic psychic functioning. So you have often people who are both very, very disturbed and
1: yes.
2: are also having authentic experiences.
1: Fascinating. All right, east of the Rockies, you're on the air with Dr. Mishlove. Where are you, please? Hello?
4: Hello?
1: Yes, hello. You're
4: yeah,
1: on the
4: air. I can hardly hear you. I'm sorry.
1: Well, try the best you can. Where are you?
4: Largo, Florida.
1: Largo, Florida. All right.
4: Right. I was wondering if Dr. Mishlove, does he believe in people talking to the soul?
1: All right. Thank you. We'll tackle that one. He's not Dr. Mishlove. Those are tires. He's Mishlove. Doctor?
2: The question is, do I believe in people talking to the soul?
1: Yes.
2: You could take that two ways. It could mean talking to your own higher self, or it could mean talking to the spirits of the departed.
1: Let's take it as the second.
2: Well, I believe in both.
1: Oh, in both.
2: Either way. I think, you know, we each have a soul, and that soul represents our higher consciousness. It represents our deep purpose in life. It represents our larger vision. And we can talk to it like a friend, like a teacher, and a guide. And also, there's very good evidence going back over 100 years that we can talk through the agency of mediums, through dreams and apparitions, with the spirits of people who have died. William James, America's greatest psychologist, experienced that and wrote about it very eloquently. Around the
1: Again, I have to be slightly skeptical and ask you, whether you honestly believe we are talking to those who have passed on, or whether we are talking, in effect, to our own mind, that our own mind is supplying us with the comfort and information that it thinks we need.
2: Well, of course, every case is different, and human beings are quite capable of committing every sort of folly.
1: You bet.
2: So I don't mean to say that every instance of purported communication with the dead is that.
1: One would be enough.
2: But there are some very good cases in the annals of psychical research. If you want evidence for the existence of an afterlife, look into, for example, what are known as the cross correspondences, where you have one departed spirit providing information simultaneously to different spiritual mediums on different continents, like pieces of a puzzle, and the puzzle only comes together when all of the pieces are brought together, and you can see that there's an obvious effort of one.
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2: Very sophisticated mind to create this puzzle as a form of proof.
1: East of the Rockies, you're on the air with Dr. Mishlove. Where are you, please?
6: Yeah, hi, this is John in Houston.
1: Hi, John.
6: Yeah, hi. My subject I'd like to talk about, we had a lot of experience in this area, and it's gotten a lot of bad hype over the years, is the good old Ouija board.
1: Oh, yes.
6: Okay. I'd like to ask the doctor what his opinion is on the validity of the communication that people are having. I've had nothing but positive experiences with it.
1: Now, that's unusual.
2: I think you can have positive experiences with the Ouija board. It's a very powerful tool. You can also, I know of people who have had highly negative experiences with the Ouija board. Very real, but they just brought in...
6: I believe that's their attitude.
1: I'm one of the persons who's had a negative.
6: Oh, are you?
1: Yes.
2: Yeah. And there are people who have silly experiences. They just get in touch with their own subconscious. So I think ultimately the question isn't what tool you're using, but what is the attitude and the state of mind with which you approach the tool.
6: Exactly. I mean, when I sit down to play it, I'm to the point where I can play it by myself now.
2: Mm-hmm.
6: And that thought didn't scare me at all. You know, you're supposed to play it with two people, and I guess evolved is the good word for it. I'm able to play it by myself.
1: Boy, I'd caution. You know, if you leave the front door of your house open, you can't be sure who's going to walk in.
6: Well, that's true. I say a little prayer before I play it. You know?
1: All right. Listen, caller, hold on through the break.
6: Sir.
1: And, doctor, hold on. That's just my view because, actually, that's something I really don't talk about, but I did have one rather negative experience with a Ouija board that was left for me, a very old Ouija board. I won't say more than that. Open doors, you never know. This is Coast to Coast AM.
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1: Good morning, everybody. Dr. Mishlove, Dr. Jeffrey Mishlove is my guest. And he'll be back with you in just a moment.

0: back now to Dr. Mishlove and my caller. Caller, you're back on the air again.
1: Okay, yeah, about the Ouija board.
0: Yes, Ouija boards. We've discussed this in a lot of detail, and you've had nothing but good experiences. Doctor, do you have any cautions at all, or do you agree with this caller that you can do nothing but good if you know what you're doing?
2: Well, you know, we talked about drugs a little earlier, and many people, I've had personally nothing but good experiences every time I've ever used drugs for the purpose of mind exploration, but many people have had bad experiences, and I think caution is important. Often, you know, you have to listen to your own intuition about these things, and if your intuition is telling you at a deep level that this is something you should avoid, I would listen to that, and if it's telling you something else, I would listen to that.
1: Well, I'll tell you, the couple times that I tried to play it, I'd been drinking, and the board would tell me, no, you cannot play if you've had any kind of drugs or drinking. The board would actually tell me that.
0: The board told you that?
1: Yes, and so I would get away from it and go back.
0: Good board.
1: Without nothing, go back with nothing in me, and it would work. I can tell you one experience I had that really, I won't go into lengthy detail, but I was in a room, this is after I'd been able to play it by myself, I'm in a room with like six people, and all of a sudden, a name of someone in the room, I didn't even ask for this, came up. And I said, okay, well, go ahead. And it said this person had died in Vietnam in 1968 and wanted to apologize to this girl that was in the room. I said, okay, how come? And it turned out that he had went to high school with her mother and that he had kind of attempted to rape her, I guess, or, you know, had done something bad with her. And he wanted to tell this girl to tell her mother an apology for this.
0: That's
1: remarkable.
0: She went
1: to her mom and explained all this to her and told her the guy told us his name and everything. And she goes, where did you hear that? It was true. You know, it scared the hell out of me, to tell you the truth.
0: I understand.
1: Yeah. And
0: Doctor, similar stories like that?
2: Well, there are many of them, and I would like to encourage your caller to keep a journal, keep detailed notes of these sorts of things, because the experiences you seem to be having could very well be valuable not only to the scientific research community, but to other people as well.
0: All right. West of the Rockies, you're on the air. Hello there.
3: Hello.
0: Hi, Dr. Mishlove and Art Bell.
3: Hi there.
0: At your
3: Glad
0: service.
3: To hear ya.
0: Where are you?
3: I'm in lovely Colorado.
0: Colorado, all right.
3: Where we just got absolutely dumped on snow.
0: Snow time, huh?
3: Absolutely.
0: Winter has arrived.
3: Oh, full force. We skipped right over fall. first off, I love your bumper music. I have to say that. I've been a big fan of music for a really long time, and where I've ended up is I'm a very big Deadhead. And we were talking about the mind experiment, the concentration experiment.
0: That's right.
3: And I've experienced many of these firsthand. We call it collective consciousness,
0: mm-hmm.
3: where just very haphazardly, good people getting together and the music and the elation involved has done things like affecting the weather and things like that. I was wondering, from Dr. Mishlove, what kind of research have you done on these kind of American subcultures and how does music play into it?
0: Hmm.
2: Music and dance also are very, very important, and they have always been important in the religious traditions, not only in the United States, but throughout the world. I have been very actively involved myself for years in the program led by Gene Houston called the Mystery School, and music and dance are crucial to creating a kind of holistic sense that involves the body, mind, and spirit all together, and it is a way to enhance consciousness. It's something that, you know, when you get locked into scientific research or, you know, a skeptical approach or just a left-brain logical approach, people forget about the potency of these things.
3: Great. Thank you.
0: Thank you. In other words, Native Americans, for example, music and dance together. Very powerful?
2: Yes, very powerful.
0: Mm-hmm. First time caller line, you're on the air with Dr. Mishlove. Hi.
4: Hello.
0: Hello.
4: I'm calling from Santa Rosa.
0: Santa Rosa, California.
4: My name is June.
0: June, hi June.
4: What I would like to know, the doctor spoke of a trip coming up to Egypt.
0: That's right.
4: How would I get information on this?
0: Well, I think he gave it, but we'll do it again.
2: If you have a web browser, log on to www.intuition.org.
4: Okay. My daughter has. I guess I can use hers.
0: All right, short of that, there's another way, isn't there, Doctor?
2: Yes, you can call.
4: I can call you. I live in Santa Rosa, so I can call you in San Rafael, right?
2: Yes, you can call that number, and there's also a company that's handling the tour for us, and you can call them.
0: Give that number one
2: that
0: more
2: That number
0: time.
2: Is Power Places Tours, and their phone number, you can call 800-234-
4: 234-8687. 8687.
2: And mention my name.
4: Yes, I will.
2: They have many other tours, but that's the one you wanted. That probably is the one with me.
4: Okay, I'll do that. I also would like to know, do you have a group that meets, since you live close enough to me that I can go down to San Rafael?
2: Well, we have groups that meet all over the world. They are called in-reaching groups. And small groups of people get together to share what they have learned about intuition. That's our basic method for cultivating intuition, are small groups of people who meet as equals, and everybody has something to contribute, whether you learn through your dreams or through your children or because you are involved in yoga or meditation or biofeedback or martial arts. Everybody contributes something, and everybody supports and encourages each other to cultivate intuition. And if you call the Intuition Network phone number that we gave out earlier, we can connect you up. There's probably a group in your town.
0: Give it one more time.
2: Okay, that number is area 415-256-1137.
0: When is that answered?
2: There's usually an answering machine on that phone 24 hours, but you can leave a message and we will follow up with you.
0: Excellent. All right. Wild Card Line, you're on the air with Dr. Mishlove. Hi.
5: Yes, good morning, Art. Good morning, Dr. Mishlove. Paul in Philadelphia.
0: Hi, Paul.
5: Hi. Yeah, Dr. Mishlove, it's a very reasonable voice that you add to this continuing discussion on Art's show, and it's really a pleasure to hear your perspective and your openness to all the different sides and as I say, it's very reasonable. And I wanted to ask you, have you noticed within the, I was noticing when you were talking about Mr. Owens that's a particular type of energy that he seemed to have, like a particular archetype. And as you were saying, you know, you have the Babe Ruth and then you have the Mr. Owens. And I've noticed that in every different area of politics or of science or of art, you have these people that represent the archetypes that become that force within our consciousness, and how each person that you encounter, particularly on a world or national scale, is really part of each of us, and we're all looking at them and balancing and weighing and measuring. And how interesting it is to follow sort of God's plot as it sort of like unfolds before us. And it just, it fascinates me, these archetypal energies. And it's a wondrous world. And there's certainly more to come. And I have great hope for the future.
2: Thank you. Those are beautiful thoughts.
0: They are indeed.
5: Thanks very much.
0: Okay. Take care, caller. They really are beautiful thoughts, and I hope that beautiful thoughts can be triumphant. I worry, Doctor, I suppose I'm more of a pessimist, but I look around me at our environment, I look around me at our social behavior, and nearly every aspect of human endeavor, and I worry for us.
2: Mm-hmm.
0: Do you?
2: Well, I think we have the power to create a paradise on Earth or a hell on Earth. It's really up to human free will. We could destroy this planet. We have that power the way we've never had it before in history.
0: Well, I'm not sure we could, actually. Let's specify, Rush is famous for saying, Rush Limbaugh, that we don't have the power to destroy the planet. And I agree with him. We really don't.
2: Mm-hmm.
0: But we do have the power to destroy our ability to continue to live on it.
2: Well, that's really what I meant, and I do agree, because even if there were a nuclear holocaust, life would go on. And in another 100 million years, there would probably be another intelligent species that would evolve.
0: Uh-huh. Somebody from Sysop would crawl from the muck. So I couldn't resist. East of the Rockies, you're on the air with Dr. Mishlove. Hello.
6: Hello.
0: Hi, where are you?
6: I'm in the Dallas-Fort Worth area. This is Rich.
0: Hi, Rich.
6: Hi, Art, and hi, Jeff.
2: Hello there.
6: I have a friend who I consider to be a natural psychic. Some of the things he can do are... He can pick up thoughts out of other people's minds. He can leave his body whenever he wants and go places. He can access the Akashic Records, the universal mind, whatever you want to call it. He says it's just like reading a book. A couple of the things I've seen him do are, once we were coming home, he was driving, and we had had... one too many cups, and the cops were behind him with the lights on, and he was pretty well juiced. He did his thing, and by the time the cop got to the car, there was no more alcohol in his body.
0: Very interesting. Doctor, there are yogis who can control their blood pressure, their heart rate, their body temperature. This is possible, isn't it?
2: It certainly is, and it makes one think that it might also be possible to control the blood chemistry.
0: Well, I know this. Something changes in the body when you look in the rearview mirror and you see the lights and you hear the siren.
2: The adrenaline starts pumping.
0: There's a definite chemical reaction there.
2: But there are even more dramatic cases reported, for example, in instances of multiple personality disorder, where people's blood type changes from personality to personality, or the color of
0: your
2: eyes.
0: You're kidding.
2: Or the allergies.
0: No, wait, stop. Whoa. People's blood type changes with a change in personalities, multiple personality type deal?
2: Well, you know, I really should say I don't have the scientific reference in front of me for that particular thing, but other very distinct physiological changes do occur, and it's reported in the medical literature.
0: I have a very close friend, or as close as anybody ever gets to him, who I'm sure you're familiar with, Danyon Brinkley.
2: I do know him.
0: Mm-hmm. Danyon was struck by lightning. Seriously struck by lightning. There's no guesswork about this. It's well documented. His shoes, the nails in his shoes were riveted to the floor. His body caught on fire. He has no body hair now. He ended up with a heart valve and all kinds of troubles as a result of it. But one thing he did end up with was this most incredible telepathic and psychic ability that was immediately apparent as he came out of this, and was extremely strong, and he still has it. It has faded over the years. And he's a classic example of trauma followed by apparent psychic ability. Is that common?
2: It's very common for people who are traumatized, especially people who are traumatized as children. To sort of open up to these other realities, and it's not always easy for people to integrate that into their life, especially in a culture such as ours, which doesn't offer the sort of support that I would like to see.
0: Support? It offers padded rooms most times.
2: Yeah, that's right, or ridicule.
0: Oh, that's right. West of the Rockies, you're on the air with Dr. Mishlove. Hi.
7: Hello.
0: Hello.
7: This is Brandon. I'm calling from Bolinas, California.
0: Hi, Brandon.
7: Hi. Couple of things. As I was just listening to you talk about the trauma, I have PTSD and depression biochemically, and was abused from the age of 4 or 5 till I was 30. And I've always known since about age 12 that I have I can sort of sense energy and sort of control it coming in and out of my body kind of thing. But, so there's that. But I was kind of interested in two things, and I'll take the answers to both on the air so I don't tie up the lines. But one is about dreams. I've had dreams that have come true, vividly come true.
0: Yes.
7: Like exact sentences, the patterns on couches.
0: Yes.
7: The only thing that doesn't usually happen is there's usually something very terrifying at the end of the dream that wakes me up. And that doesn't happen, but it warns me not to push it further because that could happen. Or,
0: all right.
7: I don't know. So that's one thing. I don't know if you... I'd just be interested to know if that's a common thing that you've heard of.
0: And the other?
7: The other... oh, great, I've forgotten.
0: Well, the first one's good enough anyway. Doctor, dreams... People who dream things that then come true, is that just a subconscious injection of intuition?
2: Well, I don't know how exactly to interpret it, but I sure know it happens. It happened in my life, and it changed my life. I went through major transformations when I had, in my early 20s, a whole series of what we call precognitive dreams. And they're well documented in the scientific literature, and I do have one friend who is looking at people who have gone through major life transformations as a result of it. I think there's more to this than meets the eye, more to it than even the scientific world can begin to get a handle on.
0: I had one very much awake precognitive experience. Mm-hmm. And when it occurred, it scared me, I guess shocked me so much that I fell on my knees. It was that serious. And I won't bore the audience with this because I've told the story a number of times, but it's never happened since. It never happened previous to that, but there was no question about what I had. I mean, I knew what was about to happen, and I walked to the window and watched it happen. It involved somebody hitting my car, which was parked out there, and I was driven to the window twice with this overpowering feeling that somebody was going to hit my car. Second time, I said, damn it. I was trying to watch the evening news, and I went to the window, and I looked, and here comes this guy down the walk, gets in his car, puts it in reverse, and slams into my car. Mm-hmm. It freaked me out so badly that I fell to my knees for a minute. I got up in time to open the sliding door and yell at him, hey, I saw that. He said, I'm stopping. But there was no question about that. Mm-hmm. Now, any idea what brings it on? And it sure would be a handy thing to have around on call.
2: Well, conventional science says that you can't know the future because the future has not yet happened.
0: Right.
2: Einstein and other scientific points of view suggest that perhaps the future actually has happened in a sense, and that influences from the future, advanced potential waves, affect us just as much as influences from the past do, especially in dreams and in altered states of consciousness. It's kind of mind-boggling to consider the implications of that, but you know, the data of precognition is certainly there, and the scientific theories now that suggest that time is far more complex than the simple idea of the arrow of time going only in one direction suggest, you know, that there's a much larger world out there than we normally
0: appreciate. Could spend a lot of time talking about the nature of time. It's one of my favorite all time subjects, frankly. So, listen, Doctor, very quickly, your contact information, once again, we don't have a lot of time here.
2: Okay, the website is www.intuition.org. The phone number is 415-256-1137.
0: All right, I'll tell you what, I'm going to be in contact with you with regard to these mass experiments we've tried in the past and probably will try again, and I would seek your advice with that, and we'll have you back on the program again. It has been a pleasure.
2: The pleasure is mine.
0: Dr. Mishlove, good night.
2: Good night.
0: There you have it, folks. That's it for now. That's Monday night, Tuesday morning. Tomorrow night, I think you're going to find it a totally riveting program. And as I said earlier, if you don't have this program in your market or in a town where you can hear it clearly, call our network and get it.

0: Is there a war coming in the Middle East? Are we headed toward a one-world government, a one-world religious system? Will America be attacked again? Do ancient prophetic texts warn of the time we are living in? Are we in the last days, the time of Jacob's trouble, the end of the world as we know it? And what are the increase of UFO sightings? While we may disagree as to what is causing the phenomena, we can agree that it is real, burgeoning, and not going away. Is this the coming great deception that ancient prophecy warns us about? Does time seem to be accelerating? Join me, your intrepid host, L.A. Marzulli, as we explore these and other riveting and stimulating topics. This is Acceleration Radio. My father, who passed about 12 days ago, it'll be actually 2 weeks this coming Saturday. And it really came as no surprise. Just so you know, I was there on Thursday before he passed. And I prayed over him and I told him, you know, Dad, it's okay for you to go home. And, you know, I had that little nagging voice that sometimes we all get. Maybe you should hang around, but the plane was already booked. And, you know, so I didn't hang around. And 2 days later, he had passed away. I sort of preached the funeral. And by that, let me explain that. This was in a Catholic church my parents went to, have been Catholics all of their life. But as I said in my blog, there was a time when my dad and I were walking along, and just the two of us about four years ago at the onset of a disease, and I asked him, I said, Dad, you know, have you ever accepted the Holy Spirit? And he thought about it, and he said, you know, I'd like to do that. And so we prayed, and he accepted the Holy Spirit into his life, and it was pretty cool. But they were raised Catholic, were in the Catholic Church, and in latter years they sort of stopped going. I had not been in a Catholic church in about 32 years. So I actually was confirmed in this church before it was renovated, probably 1962, 63. I was 13. And after my confirmation, I promptly left the church and then started my trip down into the New Age and metaphysical stuff and all that. And then years later, when I was 30, I finally became born-again Christian. But in that interim, you know, I left the Catholic Church and gurus and silver mind control and reading Ouspensky and just everything I get my hands on. Eric von Daniken, I was right on board with that whole theory about UFOs, you know, being our space brothers and coming down. And, you know, they were our progenitors. Everything that I write about and warn against now, I actually believed. I was on board with it. Isn't it funny how you become born again by the Spirit of a living God and things begin to change in our lives as He begins to do His work in us and as we read the Word, and all of a sudden our filter becomes a biblical filter, and everything that we see comes through the lens, that biblical filter. And if it doesn't match the Word of God, we throw it out. And if we're not sure, it goes on the back burner for a while. That might sound incredibly rigid, but actually it's incredibly liberating, because we know what truth is. When Pilate asked Jesus, what is truth? You know, Jesus remained silent. He knew He was truth. He was the embodiment of truth. And He remained silent there. So it's sort of interesting that, you know, we get into all this stuff, and the Bible is our lens, is our anchor in this crazy world, which we'll get into in a second. So here I am in this Catholic church, and the priest was doing his stuff at the altar. But I got to do a eulogy. My brother read a eulogy, I read a eulogy, our daughter Sarah read a eulogy, and also our other daughter, Corey, wrote one, and then Sarah read it for her. So, you know, they were basically four eulogies from us. And mine was about 6 pages long, and it was short, but I preached it. And what I mean by that, I wasn't going to let the opportunity go. And the scripture I was using was when Paul talks about, if Christ is not risen from the dead, then we are the most miserable of all men, and which is true, we are. But He did rise from the dead, and that's our blessed hope, that one day we will also rise and be like Him. We will see Him. We'll rise and greet Him in the air. You know, for the people who are so against the rapture, it's like, why don't you just get a clue? You know, get a clue. You really want to hang out here during a tribulation, during a time of unlike any other time on the planet, when unless those days were shortened, no flesh would survive. You really want to stay here for that? And how do you, when Paul says, behold, I show you a mystery, not all of us will die, right? We'll all be changed. The dead in Christ will rise first, and we who are gathered left on here will be gathered to the Lord, meet the Lord in the air, and ever be more with him, be with him evermore. I mean, that's good news to me. You know, you want to argue that? I'm not going to argue it. It's written. It's real simple, really straight ahead to me. You know, and I can't wait. And I've been there. You've heard this before, but I've had two times in my life when I've been taken up. In the body or out of the body, don't know, just like Paul. One, I was shown, we're on the white horses. We're all riding in, and Yeshua's in the middle. It's a horseshoe shaped. The armies of heaven are stacked up, and it's a horseshoe. Every eye can see him, and we're riding into the battle of Armageddon. And recently, I felt the Holy Spirit, you know, sort of give me a little insight. He said, you know, L.A., that horse that you were, he doesn't really talk this way, but you get my drift. It was late at night, probably 2 in the morning, and I was awakened and doing some spiritual warfare and then battling, and then there was peace in the room, and that was good. And at some point in time, you know, the Lord said, you know that white horse that you were riding? And folks, there was no saddle, there was no bridle. There's nothing. I'm on the horse. I don't like horses. This horse was something else. And I'm holding on to his mane, and I'm riding in the battle, and everywhere I can see is this huge, vast army we're riding in. It's unbelievable. And I felt the Holy Spirit say, and I know, you know, please don't write me negative letters of this stuff. It's like, if you don't believe it, I really don't care. I really don't. I've only had two stuff like this. It was a glorious moment. It's not extra biblical. It's just, like Paul, I was taken up and I was shown a heavenly scene. So sue me. So I'm there, and the Holy Spirit sort of tapped me on my shoulder and said, that horse that you're riding, that's your horse. After the battle's over, that's your horse. He's yours. And I'm going, I started thinking about it, going, wait a minute, wait, time out. You have got to be kidding. I get a flying horse? You've got to be kidding me. And already I can see people, oh my gosh, LA is completely off his rocker now because he's talking about Greek mythology like Pegasus and flying horses. Oh my God. Well, you know, I really don't care whether you believe that or not. Jesus rides in to ride around the white horse. How's that possible?
1: Well, maybe it's done with holographic film, L.A. Let's not be too overbearing here with this sort of thing, Mr. Anderson.
0: Look, folks, it was really cool. And I told my business partner, Richard Shaw, that he just started crying at the table. He just said, that is the coolest thing. I said, yeah, when I got it, I started crying too because it was just really, really amazing, really cool. Is it going to happen? I don't know. You know, maybe it was too much pizza and it wasn't the voice of the Holy Spirit that I've been listening to for 34 years. But I got a hunch it was, folks. And you can do with that information whatever you want to do with it. And the funeral was amazing. My dad was a great guy. We miss him. But I'm glad that he's gone. He's no longer, he's not suffering anymore. He went peacefully in his sleep. My mother's out here with us now, and already she's never flown in 92 years. She's 92 years old. She's never flown once. And we prayed over her when we broke the spirit of fear. And we said, you know, Mom, you've not been given a spirit of fear, but a power, love, and a sound mind. And that whole week that I was back there as we were preparing to bury my dad, I must have said that to her 100 times and had to repeat it. And she got on that plane, and live radio, and she flew. And we had the shades down when we took off, and the plane's taxiing down the runway, and it's airborne, and she looks at me, and about 5 minutes later, she goes, are we in the air yet? And I go, yeah. And she goes, well, it's so smooth. And I go, well, Mom, what were you expecting? She, you know, it's like she starts laughing. And then I go, you want to see what it looks like? She kind of goes, yeah. And so we open up the shade, and she looks out, and she's like a little girl. She just sits there and stares for, oh, maybe 30 seconds. And then she turns around and looks at me, and she goes, that's just amazing. And then we landed, and the stewardess got on the loudspeaker, the intercom, and said, "We have a 92-year-old woman who flew with us for the first time today." The whole plane applauded, and the captain came out before we took off, and then he came out again and asked her how the ride was. It was really a cool day. And my mother is thriving here. She's needed this. And it's wonderful. So I just want to thank you all for your prayers for our family. And I just thank you. It was really great to receive that. And sort of a chapter in our lives has been closed, and we'll see where all this leads to. I'm your intrepid host, ladies and gentlemen, L.A. Marzulli. 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We'll take a little break here, and I'll be back at the other side of it. Tonight's topics: war in the Middle East, a coming false flag in the USA, border chaos, race wars in America, UFO soft disclosure. Got a question? We've got a little stack of them, but email me anyway. LA@LAMarzulli.net, LA@LAMarzulli.net. This is Acceleration Radio. Keep it right here, folks. We'll see you on the other side of the break.
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0: And we're back, ladies and gentlemen. I'm your intrepid host, L.A. Marzulli. You're listening to Acceleration Radio. Thanks for tuning in tonight. Always good to be here. Well, tonight's topics, and again, if you want to get involved, you can always call in. And Rick, what's the call-in number? Break in here and tell us what the call-in number is, please.
4: Let me get right back with you on that.
0: He's not going to break in. Oh, well.
4: I'm here, L.A. Give me about 2 minutes. I'll set that up for you.
0: All right, great, cool. But, you know, you can also email me at LA@LAMarzulli.net, LA@LAMarzulli.net, and we'll read your question over the air, and I'll try to answer it. But tonight's topic is war in the Middle East. It's not going away, is it? Hamas is not interested in a truce. I blogged about that. I'm going to scroll down on the blog and just sort of give it to you briefly. This is from yesterday's blog. It was my first blog in about 10 days or something because of my dad's passing. Middle East update: Hamas versus Israel. Hamas will never honor any truce or a peace agreement. They used the time off from a truce to reform their ranks and relocate their missiles. The Israelis have only one real choice, and that is cut the head off the snake off. In other words, destroy Hamas. While the world is decrying Israel's bombing strikes, they are doing so because of the one-sided reporting by news groups such as CNN. There's a link there, folks. If you have not seen it, it's from truthrevolt.org. You need to check it out because this reporter's feet are held to the fire, and they get very uncomfortable, as they should. But here's the deal. The one thing I know and strongly believe in is this. Israel will never again be moved out of her land. Never. This is the fulfillment of an ancient prophecy which states, and this is from Amos 9:13, "Behold, the days come, saith the Lord, that the plowman shall overtake the reaper, and the treader of grapes him that soweth seed. And the mountains shall drop sweet wine, and all the hills shall melt. And I will bring again the captivity of my people Israel, and they shall build the waste cities and inhabit them. They shall plant vineyards and drink the wine thereof. They also will make gardens and eat the fruit of them. I will plant them in their land, and they shall no more be pulled up out of their land, which I have given them, saith the Lord thy God." That's really straight ahead to me. They've been regathered from the four corners of the earth. They are back in their ancient homeland. And that's not going to go away. It's not going to go away. They're not going to go away. Hamas has only one goal. Radical Islam has only one goal. And that is to wave that black flag from the White House, to kill every Jew and Christian or have them pay the tax. And that is what we are facing here. I'm going to read a blog here in a minute. You got questions? You got comments? 855-294-1888. That number again in El Monte, 855-294-1888. And I'm supposed to sing Back in the Saddle, so I'm going to do it. Back in the saddle again. And it feels real good, folks. So this is a from nationalreview.com. It's a post. It's called Radical Islam, the Monster in the Room by Lee Habib and Mike Levon. I'm going to bump this up a little bit here so I can read it without my glasses. There we go. And they open up and they say, it's not the elephant in the room, it's the monster in the room. Radical Islam is the monster, and it is on the march in the Middle East. And those who are suffering the most from Radical Islam's rise, there are Muslims themselves, although Christians, Jews, and ethnic minorities of all kinds don't have it much better. And they go on from there. The bottom line is, and I'm just going to read another little clip from here. These religious Nazis know no moral boundaries and understand only one language, absolute power. They want total control of every aspect of the human being, including whom to pray to, especially whom to pray to. Folks, Radical Islam is the monster, in my opinion. We are watching it manifest as we speak in the Middle East, and it's going to constantly morph into different groups. Hamas is fairly recent, but all these groups, ISIL was obviously really recent. All these groups have basically the same ideology, and they are there and they do only one thing. They rape, they pillage, and they kill. And there's only one way to defeat them, and that's militarily. You cannot reason with them. They will not even acknowledge the infidel, and we are the infidel. What bothers me, and I'm going to read again from the blog, ISIL, the Islamic State of Iraq and the Levant, is now threatening the USA. They are committing atrocities wherever they go, and innocent people, Christians and other religious minorities, are being killed by beheading, crucifixion, or in some cases, buried alive. ISIL grows bold, and they are now threatening us. As I have stated here before, America has seen an influx of Middle Eastern people, excuse me, who are mostly Muslims for over a decade. Let me mute this so I can cough. Hold on, folks. Are being built in our country. However, how do we discern who will live peacefully with us? How do we discern who will live peacefully with us? The bottom line for me is this: we can't. There is no way to tell what a person holds in his heart. For those like the members of ISIL or Major Hassan, who killed 13 people and wounded many others in the Fort Hood shooting, there is no way to tell when they will go off on their own personal jihad. Hassan yelled, Allah Akbar, God is great, as he cut short the lives of 13 people. This is a real concern, and at some point, I believe the American people will say enough. At some point, there's going to be pushback. At some point, there will be. There's no way to know who these people are. I'm sure there's really wonderful Muslims out there. I'd just like to meet a few of them. Are they really tolerant of us? Will they uphold the Constitution, or will their religion, Islam, prevent them from doing so? Their allegiance is to Mecca. Make no mistake about it. Their allegiance is to Allah. And that's fine. Freedom of religion here. But look at what happened in Dearborn, Michigan. Google that. Look at Radical Islam in Dearborn, Michigan. A few weeks ago, I blogged about an American photographing a pro-Palestinian march in some city somewhere in the Midwest, in the Bible Belt, I believe. And this Muslim guy comes up to him, gets right in his face, and starts swearing at him and cursing him and telling him to turn the video off. And the guy goes, no, this is America. I'm not turning my video off. All I know from history, when they get the upper hand, this is what we see. Christians are being massacred in Iraq and in Syria. I have not been able to vet this story, but there are butcher shops where wholesale torture and the killing of Christians are carried out in Syria. What do we do with this stuff, folks? What do we do with it? Radical Islam is the monster in the room, and it's not going away. The young man in Iraq saying that they will fly the black flag of ISIL in the White House, over the White House. You know what? That's not going to happen. It's not going to happen. I want to tell you something that's tied into that with the recent shootings and by the way, riots in Missouri. I wasn't there. I didn't see it. I don't know what happened, but I will say this. Anyone who was shot down in cold blood by the police deserves better than that. White, Hispanic, Native American, African American, makes no difference. Let me change the order of that because some people will say, oh, Marzullo, you said the white people first. How about African American, Native American, Latino, Chinese, anybody, okay? Anybody. That's the point I'm trying to make. No one deserves to die like that. No one deserves to be cut down in cold blood. While we're at it, 400 armored vehicles, 500 aircraft, 93,000 machine guns have been given to law enforcement across the nation. And our Congress wants to take away our rights to AK-47s. There's a reason for it. When police begin to do this kind of stuff, if the citizens are not armed, they cannot defend themselves. If a military buildup from our own government decides to go into a city and start arresting people and throwing them in back of trucks and carting them off to camps, what are you going to do if you're not armed? Some things are worth dying for. Freedom is worth dying for. Gun control is not worth anything. And our Second Amendment is worth dying for. The race war in this country and the racial tension in this country since our first African-American president took office has only been exacerbated, in my opinion. It has not gotten better. His administration, in my opinion, has alienated the races more than ever before. My parents came here, my great-grandparents and grandparents came here around 1898. So I had nothing to do with slavery or the genocide of the Native Americans. Nothing to do with it. Both sides of the family came here in 1898. They were immigrants. They were discriminated against. My father, when he wanted to join a country club to play some golf when I was in high school, was refused because he had a vowel at the end of his name. Folks, our country is in turmoil. Our country is going through a period of time that I've never witnessed. Our country is more divided now than ever before. We stand overlooking the precipice of utter lawlessness. Our morals, our kids are taught our morals, not from the Ten Commandments like they used to. Their morals are taught to them through MTV, and shows like Beavis and Butthead. And shows like Beavis and Butthead. Or The Big Bang Theory.

The Drudge Report today says hope and change turns to rage. It's not good, folks. It's not good. Discrimination stinks. Hate crimes stink. The rise of anti-Semitism is becoming a global pandemic. We see demonstrations in England. We see them in France, Ireland, America, all through the Middle East, Indonesia, everywhere, even in India. The rise of anti-Semitism, and there's a spiritual component to this. Added to all this nonsense is the border chaos. Obama allowing thousands, tens of thousands of people, illegal children, to come across the border. That changes the very fabric of the country. Anywhere else in the world, any other country on this planet, would deploy its military immediately to stop it. Instead, we're employing our military to let them in. It's not good. It's not good. So with all the armaments that the federal government has armed, 400 armored vehicles, 500 aircraft, 93,000 machine guns, that's an army. That's an army that's there for what? What are they expecting? What are they expecting? Which segues me into the coming false flag in the USA. There is going to be something in this country, trust me, coming soon to a town or city near you. Something is going to happen. You wait and see. I don't know what it is, but something's coming and it's not good. You know, one thing was interesting when I was back at the funeral for my father. I ran into a lot of my relatives, and some of them knew what I'm involved in and actually listened to me on Coast to Coast or different radio shows and have, you know, had DVDs and books and all this stuff. But for the most part, most of them do not. And what I saw everywhere I went was this sort of the people, not only my relatives, but pretty much everywhere are asleep. It's business as usual. The news media is not doing their job, not telling people what's really going on. I love this country. I love the Constitution. I love the way our government was set up with a balance of power. And I can't stand what it's become. Can't stand it. Something is coming, folks. Something is coming. There was some soft disclosure with a UFO that was seen, which was very, very interesting. But, of course, there's really no way. I wasn't there, and, of course, there's no way to vet it. But it was a very interesting shot of the UFO. I watched it. I checked it out. And it's soft disclosure. Recently, and I won't tell you what Christian radio show it was, a man denounced Gary Stearman, Tom Oren, Chuck Missler, and yours truly, and others, and basically called us heretics because we were discussing UFOs. So we're not supposed to do that. And yet we're told that the fallen one will come with all signs and lying wonders. So according to this gentleman's paradigm, we're just supposed to read our Bible, sit in church, pay our tithes with our hands folded, and don't worry about anything that manifests. However, we're supposed to believe verbatim everything that we read in our Bible and never question anything. In other words, two gold coins appearing in fish mouths. Oh, that's perfectly normal. Axe heads that float. Oh, don't worry about that. Water that changes into wine. Oh, happens all the time. Men that walk on water. Oh, well, isn't that interesting? Virgin birth. Well, it's all in our Bible. You see what I mean, folks? It's all in our Bible.

0: Bible. And yet when we begin to talk about what's manifesting today, somehow we're called heretics. These people who never call us like they're supposed to do, they're supposed to go to their brother first. They never do that. They just blast away. In my opinion, they're just modern day Pharisees. They got nothing to say, so they got to attack somebody. They got nothing to say, so they have to attack somebody. There's a link there. You need to see it, but it's self-disclosure, the woman's face, you know, all those mysterious lights in the sky. Ted, tell us about those mysterious. It's just the same old thing, but the bottom line is it's self-disclosure, and they keep running this stuff up over and over and over again, and what it does is it diffuses it, so when they finally do show up, oh, well, what's for dinner? I always knew they were there. No problem, Harry. Honey, you got a call in for me? Let's take a few questions. Mr. Marzulli, a thought occurred to me a few minutes ago. One thing people are expecting in the end days is beheading by guillotine. I think it could become more commonplace for people to be headed by Islamic terrorist groups like ISIL and others, such that beheading by guillotine would become a welcome trade-off. Scary times are ahead, Mr. Watchman. May the peace and hope of our Lord Jesus Christ be with you always, sir. In Jesus' name, Brian Whitehead. Brian, thanks so much for emailing it. Let me weigh in on that. Yeah, absolutely. You see, when we talk about this and we read it in the scriptures, we're not shown what John's seeing. And now the Islamic terrorists are beheading people. And it makes you wonder, is this a fulfillment or the beginning of the fulfillment of that prophecy, that ancient prophecy thousands of years ago? It's extremely interesting to me. Lots of beheadings over there. That's what they do. There was one several weeks back, I posted it, and other news agencies picked up on it. But it's right out of World War II Nazi playbook. Hundreds of people are lying face down in an open ditch. And a man with a Kalashnikov or an AK-47 just walks casually by and starts shooting people in the head. Right out of a Nazi playbook, because that's what they did. That, my friends, is genocide. It's being committed now. Isn't it funny how we've got to save those Kuwaitis because... Kuwait, we've just got to save them. Well, no one's doing anything now. Obama sends in a few planes. You know, meanwhile, as he plays golf up in Martha's Vineyard. You know, with all due respect, Mr. President, with all due respect, sir, you need to get back to Washington and start dealing with reality. We elected you. How many of us get any type of vacation now? We got to work 52 weeks out of the year. I haven't had a vacation in a year. I'm exhausted. I'd love to take a vacation. Probably not going to get one for a while. We were supposed to take this week and last week and go off on vacation. Just stay at home and relax. It's not going to happen now. Gee, Mr. Obama, why do you need an 8,000 square foot house in Martha's Vineyard to begin with? And by the way, Joel Osteen, why do you need a 20,000 square foot mansion? Why does anybody need that? With all due respect to my Father in heaven, if I get there and I get a 20,000 square foot mansion, I'm going to complain. I don't want that. I want that, Lord. What am I going to do with that? Way too big. I live in a 1,700 square foot house and I love it. Most of it I built myself. You know, and look, so for those of you who have 4,000 or 5,000 square footers, that's, you know, you got a big family, whatever. You got a lot of company. You got millions of dollars, and you built that for your family, whatever. Fine. It's not what I'm talking about. Why does Obama vacation in an 8,000 square foot house, and why does Joel Osteen need a 20,000 square foot house? What the heck are you going to do with that? Just saying, Joel. I mean, maybe you want to refigure some stuff here. I don't know. May God bless you. What do I know? I don't know your heart. I've never spoken to you. I'm bothered by it. That's all. I'm bothered by it. Let's go on to the next question. Hi, LA. With all the chaos, rampant evil, political intrigue, wars, climate disasters, etc., you are in the thick of so much of it as part of your work. Is there one scripture in particular you cling to help you cope? How do you stay in the center of his love? Well, on my iPhone, for instance, I'll read you a few of my favorite arrows in my quiver. And
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Your SRN program begins in 10 seconds. Your SRN program will begin in 5, 4, 3, 2, 1.

0: Out of the dark of the deep range and into the light of the deep strange, cometh the outcome of the caravan to midnight, DEFCON 1, live from space. Good evening, everybody. This is John Wells speaking. John B. Wells. John B. Lancelot Wells. That's what I said to, Fergie. Would you be the Duchess of York? I would. She put her little hand up. And in, exercising my best manners, I did the motion of kissing her hand, but you must not let your lips touch her hand. That is no-no. And, she knew the little thing. It was really, really quite something. I introduced myself as John B. Lancelot Wells at her service. Wonder what's happened to Fergie. I haven't heard much about her. Ladies and gentlemen, welcome back once again to our little gathering here on the desert. Focus content and a pin by our little caravan campfire. The coffee is always hot. The conversation is never rushed and usually hotter. And the questions we ask are usually hotter still than the headlines that inspired them. Wherever this broadcast finds you tonight, whether you're winding down after a long day, in your way through the night shift, or listening from somewhere on the other side of the world, very grateful you've chosen to spend a little time with us. You know, every generation handed a responsibility it didn't ask for, because whether we realize it or not, the choices we make today become the world our children and grandchildren will simply accept as normal. Years from now, people probably won't remember what the stock market did on a particular Tuesday, or who was ahead in the polls, or which political argument dominated the evening news. But they will remember whether the adults of our time recognized what mattered and whether we had the wisdom and the courage to do something about it. And history has a way of setting everything else aside, leaving only the measure of how we cared for the children who've been entrusted to us. So tonight I'd like to begin with something that ought to matter to every one of us, regardless of where we happen to stand on the political leg. Somewhere tonight there are children whose names will never appear in tomorrow's morning newspaper, children who entered systems that were created to protect them, and families who are still waiting for answers, still hoping for a phone call, still believing that someone somewhere hasn't given up looking. The encouraging news is that many children are being found, many lives are being restored, and many people who refuse to stop searching are beginning to see the results of that determination. Those stories deserve to be heard every bit as much as the stories that first brought this issue into the public eye. That naturally brings us to the larger conversation, because children do not simply disappear. Somewhere along the way, someone made a decision, someone looked the other way, or profited from the suffering of a child. Reports of trafficking networks, criminalizations, exploitation, and failures within institutions have circulated for years, and law enforcement agencies are now pursuing many of those needs with renewed urgency. And at the same time, there are encouraging reports that children are being located, are being rescued, and are being returned to safety. That's where our attention belongs tonight, not only on the evil that exists, but on the people working to confront and the children whose lives are being reclaimed. Before the program's over, we'll also spend some time talking about the Hunter Biden laptop. Whatever conclusions people have reached over the years, the story has never been about one man's laptop, but about whether every allegation, every piece of evidence, and every investigation receives the same level of attention, no matter whose name happens to be attached to it. Once people believe that there's one set of rules for some and another for everybody else, trust is gone. It doesn't come back because someone promised to do better. It comes back when people can see that the law is being applied fairly, the evidence is being followed, and no one is beyond accountability. Before we get there, we'll spend a few minutes with our friend John Payne. John always enjoys stopping by to share the latest developments in his work on metabolic health. Is metabolic health the body's ability to process nutrients, the gut-brain action? He'll also talk to us a little bit about PEMF technology. And tonight, he'll bring us up to speed on some of the research and practical applications that continue helping people improve their overall wellness. Then, We'll welcome Pamela Olson back to the campfire. Pamela spent years researching child protection, gun accountability, and the stories that often receive far less attention than they should. And as always, our purpose is not to tell you what to think. It's to bring thoughtful people together, ask the questions many of us are already asking, and leave you with enough information to make up your own mind. The encouraging part of tonight's story is that there are men and women across this country who continue showing up every day to protect children, pursue criminals, investigate difficult cases, and refuse to give up on those who cannot speak for themselves. Their work rarely the attention it deserves, yet it reminds us that even in the middle of difficult conversations, there are reasons to remain hopeful. Progress is quieter than outrage, and perseverance seldom attracts the same attention as controversy. But it's perseverance that changes lives. Stand by. 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
4: 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We have a story up on flock safety cameras in Miami-Dade County. Somewhat of a scandal as to how this is being implemented. It's another city being taken over by the surveillance state. Is it bad? We don't think it's good. We don't think constant surveillance of tag people and anything else, listening in on phone calls by certain devices everywhere, is good for America, privacy, or freedom, or for your children's future. C.press or MiamiIndependent.com to find the story. Global news without the globalist spin. 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

The information opinions expressed on this program are those of our guests or the host. They are not necessarily those of station owners, operators or staff of any source of transmission. This is Caravan to Midnight DEFCON 1. Tonight, for the sake of our children, stand by for feed.

0: Well, it's come to my attention. I just asked a minute ago. Wonder what's up with Fergie. Well, she seems to be in the middle of the Epstein drama. She was involved, Hugh Dandel. Normally, this would not be a name to drop right now, right? But supposedly this happened in the 80s, but apparently she and Andrew were doing naughty things, and that's part of it. These naughty things that will do sometimes have a way of resurfacing, biting them on their backsides, don't you find? You know, since the first part of the program is going to feature Mr. Payne, the camelicious man, I thought I'd run this past you here, and this is about, now, I know you've heard the Nucleo Boost commercials. We like them, and other people seem to like them so much. I mean, we've run them for years. It's the same message. 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And you hear number two say, I feel a new man. That does not mean he has a new boyfriend. It means he feels like a new man. Get it? Just for anybody out there with a slightly twisted interpretation. Actually, somebody did. I thought your mind needs to be reoriented and get it out of the gutter as quickly as you possibly can. Well, here's the thing. I may have mentioned this earlier. I don't remember. I really don't. Why? Because usually to get a presentable video to. Or the pre-show, the prologue, we like to call it. Well, sometimes it takes a couple of three takes, and that's it. I'm starting over. You know, especially, you know, I don't do, well, if it were, I don't do stand-up comedy. But if it were stand-up comedy, it might be a little bit easier. But when you're in the middle of something deep, and suddenly the allergens have decided to do a ninja attack on your face, well, sometimes you have to bust the take. But anyway. This discussion that I had with myself, nobody could hear me, began with my continual and almost daily observation about supplements, and especially Nucleo. And there's a recurring pattern. People take something that genuinely helps them. They begin to feel better. They conclude fixed. Then they stop taking it. Months later, they're back where they started. Now, from that observation, I expanded the idea into a broader, if you will, a psychological principle that I like to call the rescue maintenance paradox. It is simple. People are highly motivated by rescue. Highly motivated. They are much less motivated by maintenance. Once the feeling of rescue disappears, they mistakenly conclude that the maintenance is no longer necessary. That principle applies far beyond supplements. This applies to exercise. It applies to sleep. Yes, there's nutrition, but also relationships and businesses, careers, even broadening, physical conditioning. The recurring pattern is success does not come from the intervention. Success comes from maintaining the condition that produced the success. Another way I expressed the same idea was removing suppression and restoring baseline power. The goal is not to create a super state. The goal is to help people maintain the state in which they function best. Right? You could say maintenance is the miracle, or maybe, oh, I like this one, the rescue maintenance paradox, because people celebrate the rescue. They do, of course, but very few appreciate the discipline of maintenance, and yet maintenance is what keeps the rescue from becoming temporary. Now, this is larger than supplements. This is a recurring pattern of behavior. It really is. I've used the analogy before. Oh, Oh, Lord, please save me. Oh, I'm in deep stuff here. Oh, only you can get me out of it. So all of a sudden a log floats by and, you know, you come onto it and you're saved. You're not going to drown in the raging river of fear or even the raging creek of fear. Ah, okay. I made it. I'm to the shore. I'm fine. I'm not hurt. Don't need God anymore. Thanks anyway. See, that's how people kind of are. Would you agree? So, once you take Nucleo Boost, your body is going to get a dose of top-tier, very sophisticated nutritional combinations. The ingredients are sourced. I don't know how to put this as strongly as it needs to be put. Relentlessly. For quality. Only the highest quality available on the face of the earth goes into Nucleo because it is intended not to diagnose, treat, cure, or prevent any disease. Has not been evaluated by the FDA. It is, however, intended to be the best nutritional immune support formula in the world. As I say again, there's no point in doing it. It wasn't going to be that. So, but that recurring pattern, people take something that really, really genuinely helps them. They start to feel better and they conclude I'm fixed and they stop taking it. And then they're back where they started. Don't let that happen to you. Now, I tried this out of myself more than once, more than twice, more than a half dozen times. Okay, let's see after a daily regimen of having Nucleo, of having Camelicious. But I started with Nucleo before I met John Payne. Take it for a couple of weeks and then stop. Just see what happens. First day of stopping, not bad, about the same. Second day, okay, pretty good. Third day, Fourth day, Fifth day, okay. All right, let's see if this changes anything. On the fifth day, I feel sluggish. Just don't feel sparky, you know, like my wick's burning a little bit low, so to speak. Take the Nucleo, wait about an hour, hour and a half, start to feel better. Next day, take it again. Even energy all day. Feeling good, feeling strong, feeling capable. That's what good nutrient will do. Because we're not getting it from our food supply, you know this. So there's no point in going into denial. Folks, they have let us down in so many departments. Now that's not to say that everybody, you know, your green grocers, you know, your farmers markets and so forth. These people are still providing whole food that hasn't been messed with, hasn't been genetically modified, hasn't been sprayed with all kinds of chemicals that don't wash off. Because we've got stack deck against us, but there is a way to still win the game. But you have to know about the amount of microplastics every human being, at least in this country, seems to be saturated with. Yeah, little microplastics, because we just had to have that. And look, we know. Don't we know now? I mean, this is not surmise anymore. They knew what they were doing by putting chlorine in the water. They knew what they were doing. The chlorinated water, oh, yeah, well, we got to fight cholera, and we got to fight typhoid, and we got to fight this. Yeah, I get all that. But dosing the population with high levels of chlorine is probably not a pro that is going to maintain health. Oh, it won't hurt you. And you know this how. How do you know this? You said the vaccines were safe and effective. Well, are they? Are they safe, effective? Well, only if you get a placebo. And I think a lot of people did get saline or a kind of placebo that was absolutely harmless. Because I think when the first reports started out, they realized it looks like we're losing more people to the vaccine than we were losing to the COVID, whatever it was. We know very well that that was a contrived virus. We know by now Fauci was working on gain of function, making these various viruses more powerful than they were found in the natural state. We know that he did this. We know these maniacs. We know people like Bill Gates says things like, well, if we do a really good job of vaccines and women's health, we can probably knock that down 10 or 15%. And he's talking about knocking down the population. So they're real madmen out there that will do these things because they have this godlike image of themselves, and they think that, you know, the suffering of people losing family members, that doesn't matter in their world. The suffering that the people endured not being able to tell their loved ones goodbye, you know, for the last time. Some of the ones that were in nursing homes, oh yeah, damn them all in there. I mean, folks, it's time to get a little bit mad about this. I don't mean to let it take the world in your day, but you've got to know by now these people were on a mission, and that mission was not being prosecuted in furtherance of helping us. It was in furtherance of global control. And this lying mainstream media, I got to tell you something. Almost to a person, almost, there are two or three really good journalists out there that broadcast over TV, so I suppose that makes them broadcast journalists, whatever. Journalists use to just write, so unless they write their own scripts and then read them, they're not really journalists, are they? Some of them are okay. The majority of them are just order takers. They will read with their faces suffused with sincerity anything that the director and the producers tell them. They'll do anything they tell them to do. Why? Because they won't be around long if they don't. And they want to be in TV. And maybe this is just part of it. No, we can't public everything. This might scare them. Well, the truth usually scares the public. What scares the public is when they hear a statement from government or anybody else, or media for that matter, turns out to be completely false. Not only that, but demonstrably, deliberately false. That's what gets people jacked up, which is why the numbers are abysmal. Fox is barely hanging in there. MS Now and CNN and all this, they're in the toilet. Broadcast TV is in the toilet. It's not community-oriented enough. And even when it is, oh, there's a political spin to it. You know, exalting the character of characters like this Carmelo Annie. And trash like that. Only murder and trash takes a knife to attract me, and then uses it. So to try and say that it's Reconstruction, or it's slavery, or it's the Civil War, or the Dred Scott decision, or it's what, these people don't even know what they're talking about. They've never cracked a history book. You know this. This is why we practice the right of the individual to be individual. And after a while, your built-in lie detector gets very finely tuned. So, we're not going to stop. And I think you're going to stop. But I hasten to add, as I do in many broadcasts, same thing that I said back in the old days, on the other end, at my old alma mater. If I suddenly drop off the scope, there'll be a reason for that. You just come to caravanmidnight.com and you will find me. Okay? And all the rest of us who keep this caravan moving. So thank you, I mean it, for all your support over the years. And get John Payne, because here he comes.
1: Glasses for this.
0: 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If you want something to go away, quit buying it, quit feeding it. The flip side to that coin is, if you want something to grow, nourish it. People are getting tired of feeding the big tech monster, because what they get in return is shadow banning, overt banning, or suspension on social media. Big tech and its derivatives also try to financially soft kill. This is when someone wants to buy something, but they are prevented from doing it because their payment repeatedly fails. And of course, when the gateways do work, we pay for this convenience with fees. So, don't feed the monster. If you want or have ever wanted to join Caravan to Midnight by card or any other payment service and found you could not process your membership, just send a check or money order to CTM, P.O. 141288, Dallas, Texas 75214. Include a legibly written email, a phone number in case we need to reach you, and as soon as we see that info, your membership is activated, and you help turn the monster against itself.

0: It's time for another conversation with Mr. John Payne, Chairman and CEO of Pure Life Health Sciences Group. He's got more than 40 years into researching genetics and cellular health, emerging wellness technologies, and metabolic function. His work explores how nutrition, inflammation, energy production, and cellular communication influence overall health and recovery. From the nutritional benefits of camel milk to the growing body of research surrounding pulsed electromagnetic field therapy, John Payne focuses on practical non-pharmaceutical approaches that support the body's natural ability to heal, recover, and maintain long-term wellness. And tonight he joins us to discuss the gut-brain connection, metabolic health, and the science behind PEMF technology, pulsed electromagnetic field therapy. Without further ado, here he is, John Payne. Welcome back, John. How are you doing?
1: Well, I'm doing great, and thanks for having me, John.
0: Are you stateside, or are you still out of town, way out of town?
1: I'm in the United Arab Emirates.
0: I knew that. You know how I knew that? Because your phone signal is absolutely crystal clear, and you make a domestic call inside the country here, and it sounds like you know what, a word I can't say over the air. So anyway, we'll start. You know how fast our time will get away from us, so I invite you to a lightning round. And we'll start wherever you want to, but let's start for people who are new to the program and new to you. When people hear gut health, they usually think about digestion. But what you're talking about is something a lot bigger. So how does the condition of our gut influence the brain and metabolism and inflammation and even the way we think and feel? Over to you.
1: Well, John, there's many signs of a disrupted gut-brain connection, which is at the core of our ability to function. A disrupted gut-brain connection, it can show up in a lot of different ways because the gut and the brain communicate constantly. Now, on the digestive side, people, will notice bloating or constipation, diarrhea, acid reflux, abdominal discomfort, food sensitivities, or irregular bowel habits. And on the brain and the nervous system side, they may experience brain fog, low mood or anxiety, irritability, poor focus, low motivation, sleep disruptions, cravings, especially for sugar, fatigue, or feeling like their body is constantly under stress. If the gut-brain connection is disrupted, the key point to remember is that these symptoms often cluster together. So you'll have more than one. For example, somebody may say, I have bloating, or I'm tired after meals, I can't focus, or my mood is off. Traditionally, these may be treated as separate problems, the way that you look through the lens of traditional medicine. But through the gut-brain lens, we know that we need to ask a different question. Is the gut inflammation, microbiome imbalance, the bacteria in our gut, poor digestion, or blood sugar instability, what is that doing to contribute how the brain and the body are functioning? In children, we have to look at it different. Parents usually will notice constipation or restricted eating, they only want to eat this type of food, poor sleep, irritability, and difficulty with transitions, behavioral issues, or trouble focusing. And, that typically comes from a gut cause. And, and we have to recognize this is the most important terrain involved in our health. And the gut-brain connection, it's a bidirectional system, meaning the signal goes both ways. The brain affects digestion. The gut affects the brain. Cleveland Clinic describes this overlap between functional GI disorders, mental health, neurological function. And, they describe this as an overlap. And John Hopkins notes that irritation in the GI system sends signals to the central nervous system that affect mood. Now, to kind of take a real overview of the gut brain and metabolic crisis that's going on in the United States. The first point is metabolic health in the United States is remarkably poor. You know, and that's because of the diets we've been eating all these years. One widely circulated University of North Carolina analysis found that only about 12% of American adults meet the criteria for optimal metabolic health, which means roughly 88% of us do not. Now, quite frankly, John, that's a staggering number. At the same time, digestive systems, you know, are extremely common. In a large U.S. population survey published in the American Journal of Gastroenterology, found that about 61% of American adults reported at least one gastrointestinal system during the previous week. So what we have is two major patterns, metabolic dysfunction and gut distress. And, you know, the two go hand in hand. Now, the question is whether these are separate epidemics or whether they share common upstream biology. Now, my position on this is that they're deeply connected. When the gut microbiome is disrupted, when the mucosal barrier is stressed, which is typically called leaky gut, and when immune signaling becomes chronically activated, we see downstream effects in insulin signaling, inflammation, key word there, we've talked about that in the past, mitochondrial function, mood, cognition, and energy. Now, this is the essentials of the gut-brain metabolic axis. Now, in clinical application, like I said before, is, you know, when a patient says, or if somebody feels that they have bloating or fatigue, brain fog, you know, cravings for especially sugars, or they say themselves or to us, I cannot lose weight. We can't treat these as five unrelated complaints. This is a pattern. And that pattern should make us ask ourselves, what is happening in our gut, our immune system, and our metabolism? Now, you know, there's a practice reality here for the doctors to look at, too. Whether we like it or not, patient demand matters. And patients are, you know, we are actively looking for help with cognitive performance, brain fog, memory concerns, all these digestive issues, fatigue, metabolic stress, which shows up in our blood sugar numbers, and inflammation. The brain health market and digestive health market are growing because we as Americans, as patients, are experiencing these symptoms every day. And, you know, the clinical market in this is full of confusion. Patients already believe gut health matters. What they don't have, what we don't experience, is a structured, credible, practitioner-guided framework to treat it. You know, adults are seeking digestive relief. You know, we're seeking cognitive support. You know, and quite frankly, I'm finding that families are seeking non-pharmaceutical holistic support for children, you know, who struggle with regulation, focusing, sensory challenges, and developmental concerns. You know, and quite frankly, Camel Milk, Technon, Pure Life Care Plus, these are effective support tools inside the broader clinical arena. Now, we are living in what I would call the microbiome era. People have heard about the gut-brain connection. You know, they've seen podcasts, books, you know, social media posts, and all types of influencers discussing probiotics, leaky gut, brain fog, and inflammation. But awareness is not the same as understanding. You know, and unfortunately, many patients are treating themselves with random probiotics. And the problem with probiotics is if you don't get exactly the right probiotic, you can do damage instead of, you know, themselves. You know, they do elimination diets and detox and take supplements, you know, randomly without knowing what they're actually trying to correct. Now, this is what, you know, this is what gut health is all about. And this is what, you know, Camel Milk and Pure Life Care Plus and Technon, you know, this is what they address. You know, what it does is it makes an easy, convenient way of moving from random gut health products to a repeatable gut-brain metabolic framework that actually is effective. You know, it actually works. And, John, there's something that just to specifically, you know, to think about is you cannot fix the brain or your metabolic health issues without addressing the gut. You know, you can't fully support your brain or your metabolic health if you ignore the gut. You know, this is not just about bloating. It's about energy, inflammation, you know, your body's metabolic flexibility, your ability to think and remember, your cognition, and your whole body's immune resilience. And one of the things that's coming out more and more, I'd just like to briefly touch on, is fatty liver. Now, we've talked about this before, but because fatty liver doesn't have, you know, really any symptoms, most people really think it's no big deal. But according to liver doctors, the impact of fatty liver disease can be detrimental or even life-threatening. And 40% of all American adults have fatty liver. Now,
0: has this been traced to a single cause?
1: Well, I'll trace it for you. It's called simple sugars and highly processed food.
0: Okay.
1: Which is what makes up the majority of our diets. But you know, John, simple fat buildup in the liver, you know, it doesn't always cause, or it doesn't usually cause, immediate problems. But what it does lead to is a dangerous chain reaction such as inflammation. Now, how many of us suffer from inflammatory issues? Most. Liver scarring and heart disease. People with fatty liver are at a much higher risk of heart-related deaths. And the thing of it is, here's the good news. Fatty liver disease can be prevented and even reversed through what you eat. And if you want to reverse fatty liver disease, which we need to do, we absolutely need to do, these are the types of foods that the liver doctors recommend that you avoid as much as possible. One is the simple sugars, and two is refined carbohydrates and highly processed foods. Now, one thing I will say, if you drink Camel Milk and especially Pure Life Care Plus or Technon, these are simple, convenient answers, okay, if you take them daily, because within taking any one of the three, within 8 weeks, your liver starts clearing the fat that's in it. That's a convenient way to address a major health issue, quite frankly.
0: Yeah. Yeah, you know, I was looking at this is a little non sequitur, but not much. You know, you've heard of this guy, this Brian Johnson, the longevity obsessed tech investor.
1: Yes.
0: You heard of this guy? Well, he's revealed now that he's been diagnosed with an incurable autoimmune disease in which his, quote, stomach is eating itself. I'm going to try and solve it, he said. We'll share all. But the thing is, he's diagnosed, it's autoimmune gastritis, a condition in which the autoimmune system or the immune system's antibodies go rogue and start attacking his stomach. He doesn't really know how this is going to go, but I mean, this man claims to have put millions into his health maintenance. I'm using the words millions into his health maintenance, and he's going the other way now. So something's going wrong, and I look at the maintenance, and he's going the other way now. So something's going wrong, and I look at the cancer stats for the

0: where this is concerned, most people have never even heard of being able to have any camel milk to ingest. So here we are, top tier country, and just as much in the dark as a third world country in some ways. I'll stop now. Go ahead.
1: Well, what I'd like people to understand is we're not familiar with camel milk, but I've spent 12 years trying to, you know, to communicate to Americans and make them aware that we are what we eat. I mean, the Hippocratic Oath states, let thy medicine be thy food and thy food be thy medicine. And our condition, our health condition in the United States, we're a tier one country. You know, the number one tier one country. And yet we're still nowhere near at the top of other tier one countries in our health issues. And the one thing that camel milk does, every person that's involved in nutrition, including myself, has tried to develop a nutritional product that is equal to what a human species produces for itself. And that is a mother's nursing milk. New mother's nursing milk is the finest nutrition available in the world. That's what our whole system is built on, developed from, physically and mentally. You know, and the one thing I want to identify is that camel's milk, the colostrum in camel's milk, is virtually bioidentical to a new mother's nursing milk. None of us has ever been able to create anything that even come close to that. And camel milk does. You know, it's got the right mix of vitamins and minerals and nutritional elements that our system needs to develop and to maintain itself. You know, and it helps with our cognition. It helps with our digestion. It helps with our stress, our feeling of anxiety. It helps support sleep patterns. If you take camel milk daily, you will sleep better, but it causes it because it has GABA in it. And GABA is what causes the brain to relax. You know, it
0: electromagnetic field, pulsed electromagnetic frequency therapy. Let's do a lightning round because our time always gets away from us so quickly. I mean, we burn up most of a half an hour. It feels like we blink. But anyway, well, tell us all about PEMF. I can tell you after personally experiencing this, folks, astounding results, me and Brendy. So go ahead, John. You got my personal testimony. It works like a charm, but a lot of people don't know about it.
1: Well,
0: so tell them.
1: Yeah. Well, it's especially effective for reducing pain, including chronic pain. It increases our circulation. A 30-minute treatment on it increases your circulation by a third. 8 minutes on it increases circulation by a third. It reduces stress and anxiety. It reduces inflammation and swelling. And it accelerates soft tissue healing, improves sleep pattern. And it has a unique capability of reducing edema or the swelling, you know, the fluid retention. But what it does really is it recharges your cellular energy at the cellular level. It improves localized blood circulation, and it reduces inflammation, which accelerates healing and provides the relief I talked about from chronic pain or any kind of athletic soreness. It's especially effective for knees, shoulder, neck, elbow, and ankles. And it comes in a variety of ways to use it. One is a full body mat, which treats the entire body. Second is a therapy ring, which is really, it focuses the energy concentration on specific areas, such as if you want to use it on a neck, if you have neck pain or discomfort, your shoulder, your knees, or your ankles. That highly effective for that. And then we have something that a lot of people really like, and that's the cosmetic mask, which does exactly the same thing except for concentrated on the face. Now, what it does is by stimulating the cosmetic mask, by stimulating local blood circulation, the mask floods the dermis and epidermis with oxygenated, nutrient-rich blood. You know, what this does

0: restores the skin in your face to a vibrant natural glow as opposed to a dull skin look. It reduces puffiness and eye swelling, you know, because it increases fluid drainage, especially under the eye. And, you know, this effectively deflates morning puffiness and under eye bags and overall facial swelling. Does something else. It has an anti-inflammatory effect, soothe, you know, any kind of raw or irritated skin. So it helps manage, you know, chronic inflammatory skin conditions like acne, eczema, or rosacea. You know, and it's very effective. And the medallion itself, the small one, is a can carry one. It's a wearable shield, what I call an ambient wellness device. And it, what it does is it neutralizes the impact of the everyday electromagnetic pollution that we get from Wi-Fi routers, 5G networks, and our smartphones. And what it does is it balances the frequency by putting out a continuous 8-hertz signal. So all four of those devices effectively contribute to our daily health.
1: Fantastic. John, I'm telling you, your products are absolutely amazing. Brandy and I both tried this pulsed electromagnetic field therapy, and Brandy's shoulder was hurting terribly, and she was on the mat for about 30 minutes, and the pain vanished, and that was it, and it did not return, and it's just the way it is. It may sound like woo-woo, but it's not. But then again, when it sounds like woo-woo, but it's not, it's us, Caravan to Midnight. John, thank you so much for coming on tonight. We'll talk again sooner than later, sir.
0: Thank you for having me. Take care.
1: Take care out there. Wow. 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You'll see it. Okay? We'll be back with Pamela J. Olson.
2: It's true. 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Big tech and its derivatives also try to financially soft kill. 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Government spies are everywhere, in your house and in your hair, and especially in your email, starting with widely used free email accounts. AI snooping around, looking for potential advertising targets, information and pictures that could put you or your family at risk. Never underestimate the predictability of the criminal mind. Where there's a will, there's a hack. 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

0: love and a sound mind. The Lord shall preserve, keep guard over me. 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
0: Keep me from falling at the present.
2: In examining the CIA's past and present use of the US media, the committee finds two reasons for concern. The first is the potential, inherent in covert media operations, for manipulating or incidentally misleading the American public. Frank Church. This is Caravan to Midnight.

0: Welcome to Hour 2 of Caravan to Midnight DEF CON 1, episode 2769 as of tonight. Yes, indeed. Made possible by the good Lord himself, I am sure, and the members of and listeners to Caravan to Midnight. We now welcome back to the program from the 24th of April this year, the one and only Pamela J. Olson, investigator, public interest, advocate, and founder of Save Our Children, retired medical professional, longtime researcher, has spent decades examining issues ranging from child exploitation and trafficking to government accountability, public corruption, border security, institutional failures, and threats to constitutional liberties, known for examining how seemingly unrelated events intersect. Pamela closely follows emerging investigations, policy developments, and public interest stories that often receive little attention from the mainstream press. Are we surprised? No. Through her advocacy and independent research, she encourages citizens to question narratives, follow evidence wherever it leads, and remain engaged in the preservation of liberty, accountability, and the rule of law. Without further ado, here she is, Pamela J. Olson. Welcome back, my dear. Great to have you on the program tonight.
1: Thank you. Hi, John. It's always great to be with you guys. And I was just there. I was just with you in June. So it hasn't been too long. It's only been about a month since I've been on. So it's always great to be back.
0: Well, it just seems longer.
1: It's getting weird and wild out there, isn't it? It's getting a little strange.
0: You know, I think it's always been weird and wild. I think it's just a lot more visible now. Maybe the intensity level has been pushed up a little bit. Yeah, maybe you're right. It's getting worse.
1: Yes, I would definitely say that we are seeing things that I don't think the American populace en masse understands just how bad it really is. And I think a lot of people are just now opening up their eyes and ears to what's really going on, especially in these little non-talked about areas, and how pervasive they are in every walk of life. And I think a lot of us who work hard just to, you know, survive in this time have every right to be very angry. Very angry. We've been lied to. We've been gaslit. We have been sold a bill of goods. And, you know, it's just not there. So, you know, trust is definitely broken at this point.
0: I wonder where good old American, at least historically, maybe not so much recently, but I wonder where good old American righteous indignation and maybe even a little anger, I wonder where that is now. I hope the public generally, of course, it's pretty hard to generalize that broadly, but I really hope the public isn't getting tired because so many of these screens are coming down and the smoke's being blown away and we're able to see who these people are and what they're doing. So I hope nobody gets tired before, shall we call it, the big win, where some of these people actually have to face justice over the things that they've done in some cases for a couple of generations. It's just, it's strange, isn't it? What's got your attention mostly?
1: Absolutely is. And you know, we've got about 40% of the American populace, 40%. We were 330 million before the open borders and Biden's replacement theory that wasn't replacement theory, but really was replacement theory, kind of hit us. And to say 40%, now normally we don't even have 40% involved in voting. So to have 40% of the American populace and growing daily, waking up to at least one topic, whether it's how they've screwed you over in your money, whether you're being overtaxed, or out here in California where you can't investigate anything without being arrested, you're not allowed to say anything to anyone or put it on social media if you do find something without being arrested, and it has become almost Keystone Cop style living. And I think most of us are seeing this. And pick a topic, doesn't even matter. Tonight we're going to talk about, where are the children? Where are these children? The MSMs aren't covering it. the only places you're really going to find any actual news stories are from independent journalists or small house journalists that are bringing truth and facts, and the MSM is holding its nose and running away like it's Pepe Le Pew. So let's get into a little bit of what I'm bringing to you tonight, okay? I'm sure many people saw the Ohio House of Horrors. And if you have not heard of the Ohio House of Horrors, it's a heartbreaking story. There are 16 children that were rescued from a very small home. And they were discovered as, and I don't like that they're calling them this, feral. These children never attended school. These children have not been in one place for very long. So we have these four adults, a mother and a father, and then his parents, grandparents, the father and mother of the groom. We are finding out that the judge decided to go ahead and give these people bail at $300,000 per, which is disgusting. We have got four of the children are in the hospital, two of them in critical condition. There were 16 total, and you're talking ranges of 1.5 years old all the way up to 18. They were all crammed into a 1,300-square-foot home, and the children were in a 12-by-12 room that was barred with chicken wire. Most
0: kind
1: people
0: of a freak
1: that have been
0: would do
1: there,
0: something like that.
1: I believe what we have stumbled onto, and no one has the guts to say it, so why not me? Because I am the culture shock, as it were. This is an incest cult, and you're going to
0: see
1: a lot of these start to come out where they. This is almost a Hills Have Eyes. Now, I'm really showing my age. This is a Hills Have Eyes kind of situation. Many who are looking at this, the children are beyond traumatized. Many of them can't even communicate or basically speak. It is, in my opinion, and with my psych background and medical background, that this is a fraction or a arm, if you will, or a tree branch of a larger incest cult, if you will. And unfortunately, this is going to come up as a one-off, but it's not. This is something that's occurring and happening and barely reaches the MSMs with what these poor children are going through. Now, CPS has finally decided to step in. This is the Siders case, S-I-D-E-R-S, and they're saying Elizabeth Siders was 15. Her parents and his parents signed off on them getting married, 15 years old, and had her first baby 2 months later. So that was a shotgun wedding. They're not giving a whole lot of other information, but many great researchers dug down into, and it looks like these are slightly related people or persons. They're doing more of the DNA testing on the children. We're not sure that they all came from the mother, Elizabeth Siders, who is now currently 33. If you have an opportunity, look up on any social media the Ohio House of Horrors, and I want you to look at these people. Their eyes are red. Their skin is incredibly pale. I doubt they go outside very often. They travel. That was the real big one in the story, that these people travel from place to place to place. So you don't have any school accountability, as in attendance or, you know, being demanded, hey, you know, your kid was pulled out of this county and this school. You're now in this county. Where's that kid? They have been off-grid, basically. And why they were there has not been explained. And why they shoved 16 children, four adults, into a 1,300-square-foot place is beyond me. I can't even imagine. That's got to be like sardines. And all of these children were shoved in this one room, a 12-by-12 room, and not allowed just to go out and potty as normal, not allowed to go outside and hang out. And what tipped this whole thing off was the granddad, the father of the groom, if you will, was outside and exposing himself to people. Now, had he not done that, we wouldn't even know about this story. And the responders have declared it's the worst they have ever seen, and yet the judge allowed bond. Now, will they actually be able to bond out? Probably not. They don't look like they're overly well off. But nonetheless, that bond was they should have been held over until trial period. They are a danger to themselves and danger to those children. Now I'm gonna slap you into Venezuela. We have heard a lot about the earthquakes in Venezuela. What we didn't hear a whole lot of was within 24 hours, Save the Children, which I talked about in June. The Clinton Foundation donates to them regularly and is a full supporter of Save the Children. Save the Children came out somewhere in the late 70s, mostly stayed in South Africa, West Africa, a little bit in the north, but not too much for third world country to help those children. And we find over the decades, they didn't help those children. They turned those children into more NGO dollars. So when we look at Venezuela, we had many reports that a lot of them have been scrubbed. Okay, I think there's still one that's roaming around that you can still find. I want to say it was Paul White Gold Eagle on X. Said that the Venezuelan children were in real danger, but it wasn't because of the earthquake. It was from the nightmare that's happening. The local Venezuelans are reporting police are changing the names of rescued children. So you just get out of all this rubble. You've just been something, you know, totally traumatic in your life as a child. You've been buried under rubble. You get pulled out by these adults. You don't know anything. You don't know where your family is. And they are changing their last names and getting them out of the country. So they are literally stealing Venezuelan children. Now, gee, doesn't this sound familiar? Where did we hear this before? Oh, that's right, Laura Silsby in Haiti. And who else was there with Laura Silsby in Haiti? Save the Children. So this is in part and parcel too. He has a nice little 1.5 minute video that is there on X, Paul White Gold Eagle, who lays this out really well, and where all of these islands right off of Venezuela are that look very Epstein-esque to me. That's my personal opinion. We'll see if that proves out or not. Then we've got the New Dawn program that went out that was run by the FBI, and I am pumping the air with my fist on this one because the FBI stopped investigating in 2016 child trafficking, child kidnappings, abductions, and things like that. They stepped back, and most of my really great information stopped at the 2014-2016 final report on what was going on in America and where our children were disappearing to. The Operation New Dawn was out of Chicago. They had 305 arrests and 24 missing children rescued. And those 24 children were not border children. These were children that were out of foster care that had run away from their foster care, trying to, you know, get back to their own families and whatnot. So when you look at these 11 different federal agencies that are now diving into these really intense cities, whether it's L.A., whether it's Dallas, Austin, Chicago, Kansas City, New York, New Jersey, Brooklyn, they are going through hard. And why did they not want the $70 billion for ICE and DHHS? Oh, because they were going to find these concentrated areas where these children are being managed and moved no different than cattle from one ranch to another. It's terrifying. And I don't think the American people have quite wrapped their heads around what these small drip stories are really telling us. The main currency in America is not the money in your wallet. The main currency in America is not your credit card. It is not your debit card. It is your child. It is your niece, your nephew, your grandchildren, your younger cousins. Children and what they represent is the monetary value that has run our government well for the past 50 years, if not more, but trackable for at least the last 50 years. It has been the dirty little secret. It has been underground. It has been hidden. It has been poo-pooed away, like the McMartin scandal, the preschool scandal, that everyone said, oh, this is satanic panic, and this never happened. And yet we have well over 100 stories of children all telling the exact same types of activities that were going on. And it was in the late, what was it, 2010, 2009, where they actually started to excavate and found these tunnels. And what were in these tunnels? Oh, cement. That kind of sounds a lot like Epstein Island, doesn't it? These people aren't smart. They have the exact same plays. They have about 12 plays that they can do to smokescreen, as you so well said, John, from keeping the American public from truly making the connection and understanding. This is a well-oiled machine. This is a mafia that knows their ply and trade. And the ply and trade by this mafia is run fairly much by the CIA for those governments, not just America, but for all the other governments, because they're all in on it. Mutual destruction is no longer a nuclear term. Mutual assured destruction is the first one that's found out to be child rapers and Luciferians loses the game. And this is where we're at. This is why they're truly panicked. It's going to be understood and shown that people we were told to trust, people we were told to elect, are running the most foul, evil, depraved, and disgusting, oldest sin of all time. And that is ruining the innocence of our children. And you can look into anything. You can look at Disney. You can look into public schooling. You can look into library reading programs. You can look into medical doctors and dental offices. It is sick how many of these pedophiles are in every profession that involves children, which makes sense. That's their prey. That's who they want to be around. But then you look even deeper and see that we have large government entities, whether we're talking about CPS and foster care, whether we're talking about after-school programs or public school programs, whether we're talking about sports through our recreation or through schooling, again, our children are constantly being watched, photographed, pilfered, and then taken into a system that will eventually reduce them down to a snuff film. And many of these snuff films begin at $10,000. The largest group that is most common that's gone after is 3 to 9-year-olds. That is the sweet spot for many of these pedophiles. And many of them don't even care if they're boys or girls, just that they are in that age range. The number one victim in child rape gangs, in these gross, depraved trafficking, are boys.
0: Once these kids are rescued, how do they ever reach any kind of a state of normalcy?
1: That is going to be a lifelong trek. As a survivor myself, both molestation, rape, and trafficking, it has taken the better part of my life questioning everything to try and find a solid foundation for myself to stand upon. And I've got to tell you, and I say this to people and they recoil, and you all are going to look at your screens or your phones and think this woman's nuts. I am appreciative for what happened to me, because if I didn't have that happen to me, I never would have understood how prolific, how deep, how vast this issue is. I almost got pedo-lite, if you will. This can get so much worse. This can get so much darker. And I was lucky that I was just brushed by it. And that's how I kind of have to look at it. And the thing that helped me heal the most was understanding that this is still going on, and there are children out there that need our help, children out there that need us to speak up for them because no one else will, especially the MSMs. And we need to be able to stand up and say, look, we're here to save our children. Every last one of them. If they're here on our land, I want every last child accounted for, and know that they are okay, that they are not in a bad situation, that they are not being trafficked or prostituted or, God forbid, going through, you know, some of the worst horrors you can sexually as a child, knowing that you're not going to live to see your next birthday because you're about to be parted out like a car for your organs. This is a money maker. And every school institution we have feeds off of it, whether they want to admit it or not, is the fact in case. And let me bring you another one. When we talk about the border children, okay, ICE has just opened up a 520-bed facility for unaccompanied minors, children, and families with children in order to speed up and keep safe those children while we get them back to their homes. Okay, and I've got to say, I have a new appreciation for border agents and agents. These men and women are seeing these children after they have been through the grinder. And when I'm grinder, I mean a meat grinder. These poor babies have been used and abused in such a way that ICE men and women, God bless them, are doing amazing work and making the family is not only getting back home, but the support services to follow them to make sure that they are okay once they get home and then befall them again. And then when you look at child trafficking from, let's American view, we're not even talking border children anymore, foster children, there are anywhere from 40 to 60% of foster children in any year. Okay, and before border children, there's about 450,000 givers every year since 1998 in the foster care system. Okay, about 40 to 60%, depending on year, because it does vacillate. That is a massive systematic failure within our child protection services. And you claim teachers for that. You claim county councils or your state governors for that, because it's never discussed. CPS is like a mafia, and they are protected. The states and counties, oh, these are children, so we can't talk about this. Well, you don't have to slap a name and a picture and say, look, this is something's going on, and we're losing all of these children in foster care without being shut down. They don't want it shut down. This is only one of me veins of the arm that grabs these children up and uses them for depraved purposes. People keep going, Epstein, drop the Epstein. The DOJ has dumped everything that they have. It's going to blow people away is the Weiner laptop and Hunter Biden laptop.
0: The bloody laptop again. Folks, just to give you an idea, as we visit here with Pamela J. Olson, Ohio Attorney General Wilson, nearly at a loss for words during a gripping press conference, admitted the sheer horror of the scene where these kids, aged 18 months to 18 years, said, I cannot get the smell off of me, describing the psychological toll the intervention took on investigators, severe speech implosion, total illiteracy, critical medical emergencies. A couple of 24 more hours at house would have resulted in multiple deaths. Most of our livestock was kept in better condition than these children. Devastated Benton County Sheriff Ryan Kane told reporters, just a disgusting scene. It's hard to believe that there are human beings out there that, that do these things, but I don't know, term comes to mind. Yeah, I'm sure of it. Demonic possession. What else could be? This is Caravan. We'll be right back. Stand by, please.
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0: 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Never underestimate the predictability of the mental mind. 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It's true. If you want thing to go away, quit buying it, quit feeding it. The flip side to that coin is if you want something to grow, nourish it. People are getting tired of feeding the big tech monster because what they get in return is shadow banning, overt banning, or suspense social media. Big tech and its derivatives also try to financially kill. This is when someone wants to buy something, but they're prevented from doing it because their pain repeatedly failed. And of course, when the gateways do work, we get this convenience with fees. So, don't feed the monster. If you want or have ever wanted to join Caravan to Midnight by card or any other pay service and found you could not access your membership, just send a check or money order to CTM, P.O. 141288, Dallas, Texas 7524. Include a legibly written email, a phone number in case we need to reach you, and as soon as we see info, your membership is activated, and you help turn the monster against itself.

0: Welcome to Caravan of Midnight. If you're just joining the program, keep in mind you have access to all the programs. All you have to do is just become a member. $5 a month, that's it. Well over 3,000 programs. Many of the conversations conducted will be among the very last available because so many of the people, not so many of them, Jim Mars, Dr. Peter Vincent Pry, John McAfee, like that, they're not on this side of the green anymore. And so it's a valuable archive. Bill Hayes, one of the co-founders of the Department of Lending, died under mysterious circumstances. Yeah, just decided to pull his pickup truck off the road and shoot himself a rifle. I mean, really? So check it out, folks. It's an archive. It took a long time to accumulate this many stories over a decade, but they're there waiting for you. CaravanToMidnight.com, all right? Pamela, we're shown next. This is heinous. I was just reading a few details on what they put those children through. It's astounding. I mean, it was diabolical. Grandfather's 73, and the ages go down from there, but they all look like walked out of the Addams Family house, only real, not some Hollywood kind of funny sort of a monster story. I mean, this is most people can't even consider something like this actually happening, but it did happen.
1: Yeah, so, and it happens more often than we're being told. I think where most Americans, that anger quotient that you're looking for, because it's simmering. The anger quotient of the American people is just simmering under the surface. All it's going to take, and it's not going to be a BLM or another fall ups and dying under fentanyl and say, oh, it's police brutality. They've run out of lights to put on people. They have thrown everything and the baby at us with the bathtub. I think what is really waiting is for that breaking open moment. And it's not going to matter really which area breaks open. It's when it's no longer avoidable. That even the MS can't avoid it. And it seems to me that the MSMs at this point, you've got CNN doing 6 hours a day on the mall redo of the reflection pool that was there. And the minute it came out that, hey, these people were actually, going after and tearing stuff up, and this is why they were doing it, because they have a bone to pick with Trump. And instead of talking about real things that were going on in Venezuela, real things at the border, things that our ICE agents and border agents are seeing, things like this story going on. Now, a lot of people will think, well, those are one-off stories. They're not. That's the scary part. You know, when you're a teenager and you get a pimple and you can kind of feel it coming, but it's not until it actually breaches the skin that you can do something about it, right? Or at least that's what we thought as teenagers. And they were horrifying, and it was awful. And the news would dump on a pimple-type story like it was their lifeblood, because it truly is. If it doesn't bleed, it doesn't bleed in our MSMs. Now, they're hoping it's just a one-off, because everything now coming up is not just a one-off. It is an entire cluster that's going on. And you're talking about Idaho or Ohio, whether you're talking about Washington State or D.C., this is the slime that is running underneath the American skin, and it's about to breach through. And it's, folks, brace yourselves, okay? This is not just, oh, God, I listened to this woman on John's show, and you would not believe what she's saying. This has been going on for a very, very long time. And these are well-known people to those in the know. And the co-American taking these minors back and forth, a lot of that was a farce. Most CSAM is now being made in England. Oh, yes, jolly England. Or it's being made in Mexico. A lot is being made here, but Americans are 90% purchasers of child sexual abuse material, CSAM. So when we start bringing in ex-Senator Weiner's laptop versus Hunter Biden's laptop, which if you have not looked, you can go safely without being grossed out on Marco Polo, and it's free for you to browse and go through. And I do encourage people to at least make yourself familiar with the material, because what is going to come out in the wider laptop is not just about children. It's not just about CSAM. It's not just about Luciferian occult practices where they're, you know, doing some of the most depraved things you can possibly do to another human being, much less a child. But it's also going to lay out the great schism that we have been living under since Obama 2008. And what these people came in and did, we are just now seeing the flowering of that work in current days, in current times. And why is that? Well, it was meant in order for us to say we want to fix for this chaos that's going on. It's manufactured chaos. Manufactured chaos has gone into such a wide swath of topics, whether you're talking about these wild teen get-togethers. We just had one here at Huntington Beach and New York that they had run these kids out of. And there's always someone with a gun. Someone's always getting shot. Someone's getting hurt. These break out like it's a Waffle House across America, and you're not even anywhere near a Waffle House. It's insane, and this has fomented and been done by plan. This is not something that's just naturally. All of this is being driven. They're being driven by people who are boots to ground, putting out little ideas, whether you're Antifa, whether you're BLM. They all have a playbook, and it's to ensure that the chaos continues. And why do we need the chaos? So people like you and I don't feel safe. So people like you and I will start demanding of our government, hey, to do something about this. And if you do try and do anything with this, okay, you're going to be racist. You're going to be called a bigot. Oh, is what, because it's all black children? No, because they're not all black children. There's a whole lot of teens that happen to be other races other than black. But they have used and abused our society and our different traditions within that society in order to continue and foment chaos that we don't feel safe, so that we demand something that will replace this chaos. And what is their answer? Oh, well, globalism. You know, look at Mondami in New York. You can't get a communist in this guy. That's not warm collectivism. That's not even socialism. This is outright communism. And I hate to tell people, if you look at any communist country, let's take East Germany. They had some of the worst CSAM made during that period that Berlin was under a communistic rule. And it states to this day, is it kind of covered and hidden? Sure, but everybody understands. Europe has fallen with this stuff. They're trying to do it here in America. So please at least educate yourself on the basics, the who, the why, what drives it. And yes, you're going to find money, money, and more money is the biggest driver. Have to think to yourself, there's got to be something more than money, because nobody, there's no amount of money where any of us would hold down a three-year-old and let them adult rape them and think, oh, but you know, I just made $1 million. So, okay. I know no American, right? I know nobody. So there's obviously something up and behind that. And folks, this is, we are, we have a praying president back in our White House, and there's a darn good reason for it, because the people dealing with happen to be Lutherans. They're following a little G God, who isn't even a god. He's a fallen angel. You know, he was created by the people, by the person that we all hail as the Almighty God. So when you look at these people, they are subverting everything they possibly can to continue on. And what their prize at the end? They don't have to stand up to God and God's rule and God's mandates and the things that tells you that are healthy. Instead, they're being told, we're going to give you power and long life and all the money you want, and you're going to rule over souls. It sounds insane. Yes, no. That it sounds insane, but it's absolutely 100% true. And the Weiner laptop holds all of that. Huma Abedin, who was Hillary's closest advisor, assistant, whatever. She was practically, you know, the Clintons, and is now married to Alex Soros, George Soros' son, who is gay, by the
0: way. Who's gay, by the way?
1: Who's gay, by the way? It becomes very clear that these are patriarchs of a sick system that they themselves are putting money into, who are positively driving it, including but limited to the mutilation of children through this trans ideology, trying to bring pedophiles, adults attracted to children, or MAPS, and making that normal. And we were born this way. You've now got a fracture between those of us who are supposedly hanging on to an old America tradition and it being called white nationalism or patriarchy. You've got this other half here who are like, just let's just do Sodom and Gomorrah. Just bring all the rules down and no God, no rules, no laws, and just let man do what he wants to. Well, that goes all the way back to Aleister Crowley. Do as thou wilt. And we are
0: be
1: literally
0: the whole of the law, yeah. Well, let me ask you this. Go ahead. We're what? I need to cut off.
1: We're literally living very biblical times. And each of us are going to have to stand principles and get real, real honest with God and find out which side you want to fall on.
0: Well, here's the thing, for these people into this, like Alex Soros and Huma and all that, does this suggest that, I mean, I don't know how cogent this is to our discussion underway, but were they abused also, or we think that they were abused and sort of indoctrinated into this cult of weirdness when they were kids? Does any of that feature?
1: 100%. 100%. It is absolutely one of those, and we can look no further than the Rothschilds. That's a current family that you can actually go and you can look up where their children went to school versus we are forced to send our children, what they teach their children versus what we are told to teach our children. The laws don't bend for us, but they definitely bend for them. A lot of this is given because these children are in a continual state of trauma, and a child in trauma that doesn't get that trauma resolved becomes a compartmentalized, usable adult that they can use like an automaton, if you will.
0: When you got CIA involved and stuff like that, I remember that. I don't even remember what movie it was. He said, yeah, you know, one of the characters, one of the soldiers that said, well, you know, you just blew up $100 million CIA dope there. It's almost an open secret that this kind of been going on, but with that kind of muscle, I mean, CIA's a lot of muscle. How do you crack into that atlas? I mean,
1: you've got to crack it from the inside out. You crack it from the inside out, because outside in, we've got so many great people that have really been just patriots and have fought from the outside in, lost their lives for saying a little too much or knowing a little much, and that is the stock and trade. From the inside, you got to cut off them. That's one tentacle. You got to cut off all of the connections they have to senators and congressmen and aides and assistants, and God knows how many federal workers are actually working in D.C. I think we're, 6,000? If the Church of Science, which then turned in, L. Ron Hubbard, I want to say sociology, but that's not, thank you, sociology. If they were able to do it back in the 70s, and they absolutely did, L. Ron Hubbard pulled hired into the FBI, the IRS, and other types of institutions, including the DOJ, to avoid being caught in the lies, to avoid being caught for what they were doing to children. Seems like every single one of these, whether we're talking about the Ohio Horror House, or whether we're talking about Scientology, or whether we're now talking about the DC swamp, they all have the exact same blueprint. And that blueprint is to traumatize that child, you child, some of them even get killed. The higher-ups are then compartmentalized. MK Ultra is used. It's a very real thing. The government had to come out and say, yes, we have used MK Ultra, and no, it's not a dead program. It'll go on. And they can feed their children into various positions like pieces on a chessboard, like they're playing a game. Well, this is not a game. This is our country. These are our children. This is the traditions and lifestyle that many fought. These are our children. This is the traditions and lifestyle that many fought hard and died

0: MSM, and I'm saying it in this way because I don't want to sound biased, but they sure are on the hook as well. And the CIA has owned them and been inside of their newsrooms telling them can and cannot say for far too long. It is definitely time to finish breaking up these different tentacles that keeps the American populace from being able to fully understand what the issue is, what was done, and how we are now going to fix it. American voice needs to be a part of those solutions. I don't want some slick guy coming that I don't know from Adam or a can of paint telling me, oh, this is how we're going to fix it. It's just going to be fine. No, no. This now needs to become an American conversation that is had around dinner tables, had with children, that is had with adult parents. This is that time, the revolution in its own sense, that we are now responsible for information we never knew we needed to know.
1: Pamela, are you hearing any chatter about kids coming out of Ukraine?
0: I have, but there's nothing 100% solidified. And you know, I will tell you if something isn't solidified. I can tell you 20,000 children rescued by Russia. And I know a lot of people go, oh, Russia. But he literally grabbed 20,000. Now, those 20,000 children didn't have mothers and fathers. These were surrogate embryos that were pre-sold for people all around the world to have their designer baby that they could then have shipped to them and do God knows what with. Okay? It's not like these children all of a sudden become adopted and walk around with everybody. Oh, look, I've got a new child. No, these are for dungeon children, or what I call dungeon children.
1: You talk about slavery.
0: Yeah. Absolutely, absolutely. There are large underground bases that we have. You go to the United States Geological, and you can pull up all the way through about 68 to 72, and you'll see just how many large underground caverns have been played in case there was ever a nuclear war, in case we ever had to find shelter for, you know, hundreds of thousands of people. Well, we are not in a nuclear war, and the Cold War has been dead now for several decades. So why are they still up and functioning? Well, some of them have been privatized and have turned into cold storage servers and whatnot, but many of them have become just open caverns that are now closed off to people who want to go and check them out. And large corporations that are NGOs that are tied directly to some of these very big names in D.C. is who runs these things. So I have a feeling when this next batch of information comes out and is dropped, it's going to be a little bit more sanguine with a little bit of what we've heard of the story here and that story there. It's going to come together and be a whole loaf. It's not going to be breadcrumbs anymore. It's going to be made very, very clear that we have been almost like the Eloys and Murlocs from the Time Machine story. We've had a parasitic group of people, cult, if you will, feed off of us and making sure that we're paying for everything through the nose, taxes, whether it's more fees, whether it's higher food and living prices. We have paid for our own torture, and that, to me, I think will probably anger more people along with this, what they're doing to children. It is more than likely going to erupt and boil over the pan.
1: I know I must remain hopeful and vigilant, but it's almost pointless to say, well, what can we do about this? If you see something, say something, yeah, okay, and then an authority's up that's going to, it's fine, we'll take it from there. And you wonder if you ever find out the results of investigations like ones you conduct, that, well, that was probably not the best call to contact that particular agency, because that particular agency seems to be developing an ever-increasingly large reputation for trafficking children. I mean, how do you bust these guys? With so many agencies involved, how do you ever get to the end of it?
0: You do a lot of the work yourself. If you're going to go completely through it, you get a hold of family. You where that child's family is, you get in touch with them, you get that child to that family, and then you call the sheriff. Because once you have your child of your family's blood in your hands, Fourth Amendment now protection.

0: you. I have had to do some very interesting gymnastics, let me tell you, to keep the children that I've helped to get home, to get home. And I'm nobody. I'm not a lawyer. I'm just an average American woman that saw a need and stepped into it. And now that I'm this for 10 years, I trust no entity. What I trust is now leaning back on our own rights and privileges and calling the FBI. The FBI has now become an entity that you can call and get some action on, where to deal with CPS, social services, sheriffs, city police. None of these people are elected or hired to look out for you and your children, much less your rights. They are there to make a dollar off of. They are there to make money off of you. It's not about you. It's about them, which is why they come forward so authoritarian.
1: This is terrible. I suppose this has been on from time immemorial, but probably not at this, or maybe, who knows, I wasn't there, at least not that I remember, but one would think it wouldn't be at such an industrial scale, you know?
0: Yeah, yeah, and the black market is massive. It's almost a $1 trillion a year industry.
1: What can you tell us by way of being on the lookout for anything? Who to report? What to do? Can we do anything other than just observe from a distance?
0: We absolutely can. You can also introduce yourself and say, do you need help? 9 out of 10, when the hair on the peer neck stands up, it's for a darn good reason. Time to stand up. And if you don't feel comfortable doing it, ask somebody to you. Do you see this? Should we do something? Talk to each other.
1: Yeah, if you see something and you get a chance to, even if you pass a note that just asks the question, are you in danger? And look for that little hand gesture of people who are in distress and do something about it. Get some hard and smack them. Use your judgment, you know, because you don't want to wind up being somebody who just set somebody else up. Pamela, thank you so much for coming on the program. Thank you very much. We'll talk again soon.
0: Awesome.
1: Her Substack is the Free Eagle Network. Yes, it is, my dear. God bless you, and thank you. The signal continues. God bless you, everyone.

0: It's true. Want something to go away? Quit buying it? Quit feeding it. The flip side to that coin is, want something to grow? Nourish it. People are getting tired feeding the big tech monster. Because what they get in return is shadow banning, banning, or suspension on social media. Big tech and its derivatives also try to financially soft kill. This is when someone wants to buy something, but they're prevented from doing it because the payment repeatedly fails. And of course, when the gateways do work, you pay for this convenience fees. So, don't feed the monster. If you want or have ever wanted to join Caravan Midnight by card or any other pay service and found you could not process your membership, just send a check or money order to TM, P.O. 141288, Dallas, Texas 75214. 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

0: Well, we've got a hell of a transmission lined up for you today. We're going to have open phones throughout the 4 hours. I've cleared the deck of guests because I want to hit all of this news. It is insane. I've got so many clips of members of the Senate, the House, state legislators, Democrat talk show hosts, national, local. When I say that all the time, because I'm not even looking for this stuff. If I looked at probably about 100. Demonizing America's existence, demonizing the founding fathers, so pissed about the 4th of July event. They want to demoralize us. They want to break our will. Spencer Pratt was on fire breaking it down. Musk reposted it, got to 50 million views. Musk also reposted and, you know, agreed with a lot of the stuff I was saying about Sneeko, who, if you don't know who he is the most sociopathic example of what the left is, constantly flip-flopping, you know, declaring America an Islamic state. Islamic rallies, this is like the third week in a row, all over the U.S., including Austin, Dallas, again, just even where I live, in Texas, Michigan, New York, just declaring, screw you, America, we're taking over. People are sick of this. You see under that, Elon said, absolutely, yes, deport him now. So scroll down and show that. So that's what we're talking about here, ladies and gentlemen. And I've got all of that today. Then more repercussions from the murder of Austin Metcalf. BET it still has host on there saying that Austin Metcalf had two assault rifles and that he was going to kill Carmelo Anthony. I mean, this is the type of absolute insane garbage that we witness. And I want to go over some of those, but I saw a clip this morning that is the most powerful clip I've ever seen illustrating the woke mind virus and one of its biggest aspects, conditioning people that they're victims because they're black or because they're a woman. And you see the prison that this puts people into, and it's so sad. And also the commentator is hilarious. I got to get this guy on. I'm learning every day. 10 or 15 times, literally, of just incredibly funny, incredibly smart people. Some are white, some are black, some are Hispanic, Asian, old, young, gay, straight, but who are just common sense and who just see the insanity of the left. And, I mean, there are tens of thousands now of prominent, quote, influencers, call them what you want, just people speaking common sense to insanity that are so smart and so funny. And I go and look how long these people have been on air. Sometimes it's just a few months, and they're already knocking it out of the park. So I want to start the main transmission. Some stations don't carry the first five. We're on a lot of radio stations for the young folks out there. We're like, why do you have a couple ads every hour? Well, that's like network TV or radio. We don't air our own ads. 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You'll hear our national ads if you're listening nationally. For our station. So just always want to remind people on Rumble and X. So many young people are like, the other podcasts don't have set ad times. They just have ads here and there. Well, because I know I'm 52. It seems like I still feel like I'm super young, in as good a shape as I ever was. But I just keep forgetting that young people out there don't know what network TV and radio is. 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So they're very precious, and people are still listening to those. So remember, a lot of times if I'm showing videos, I'll narrate. People say, why is he narrating? We can see it. Well, we have millions of people listening on the radio, so I have to narrate. We'll be right back. Stay with us. Giant broadcast today. So many incredible topics. Your calls and more. 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Real Long Jones on X. Globalists are collapsing worldwide, but they're fighting back with tyranny, censorship, and more. And they have targeted my operation more than anybody else's. But that's okay. That means we're over the target. It means we're effective. And I couldn't have done any of this without you. All the success of my operation to the listeners, the viewers, your word of mouth, your support, and, of course, the great crew. And that's why I want to just thank you all as America approaches its 250th anniversary. We have to understand they're trying to demoralize us, trying to break our will. We can't let them do that. It's the globalists that are losing. We're actually winning. 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

0: You can see it, radio listeners, on there, right? With the building and completion of the New York skyline, namely the Empire State's building, that hundreds of men died constructing. Hundreds, tens of thousands of men died when the United States of America built the Panama Canal. Tens of thousands died when the French tried to build it but failed. Look it up for yourself. Teddy Roosevelt had to move down there for 6 months and oversee it with pure will and the mosquitoes and the collapsing mountains in the swamp. And the reason I want to open the broadcast today with that is because there is an attack on men. There's an attack on the human species, period. The globalists want to sabotage the human future. They want a post-human cybernetic world. That is their admission. That is their plan. And if you can take down the family, you have taken down humanity. You have so many coddled people, spoiled children, male, female, but particularly women of every race, color, and creed in the West. It is a phenomenon that's well documented, that each generation is getting lazier and is getting stupider, because good times make weak men. Weak men make bad times. But now we're in the bad times create strong men. Strong men create good times. Good times create weak men. So the cycle. But I just happened in my feeds today a bunch of examples of women talking about what incredible victims they are in America and how the West is mean to women and how they love Islam and how they can't wait to be under Islam and just all sorts of other craziness. I probably got 15 of these clips, but I'm going to get as many as I can here. But I want to start with a woman. It's 7 a.m., and they've got a compressor going, and they're out there fixing the street. And this is a recent video, so it's 100 degrees out there. And she's wondering why they're out there at 7 a.m., because they want to get done by 2 o'clock so they don't die of heat stroke, lady. People also bitch, why are they fixing the highways at night? Well, that's so that doesn't cause a traffic jam. And so it's not 100 degrees. That's why during the summer, work crews work at night. You think they like working 12 hours in the middle of the night? Meanwhile, the women, on average, have the cushiest jobs, 70% of the college grads. They're putting all the major executive positions to undermine society. It's not there aren't some competent women. It is that there aren't a lot of great women. But it's the type of women they're recruiting that have chips on their shoulder, that are angry. They have all these retreats they go to and scream and yell and throw fits. And I hate men. Men are the problem. I mean, I can play 100 clips. You've seen them. Mondami's wife said, I'm getting out of here for the 4th of July. I'm going to a feminist Islam retreat. That's like a gay Islam retreat. When they throw you off a building? So they come to the lap of luxury, the place that has absolutely empowered women. We kept the chivalry. We kept the open the doors for the women. We kept, lower the military standards for women, give them the positions of power, grease the skids for them, and then they still run around bitching and complaining about men. Not all the women, but particularly white women and black women. And it's in every group. But I have the statistics actually here, a bunch of them today. Leftists, depending on the study, are 7 to 9 times more likely to lie, to steal, to claim they're giving to charity, to virtue signal, but they don't. They give on average about 10% of what conservatives or Christians give. Also, you don't need a study to know this, but here it is. Left-leaning Americans driving birth rate decline. They're not having children. They don't have a life force. Gen Z and millennial liberals are most likely to sever ties with friends and family over political differences. They see the state as their god. These women see the state as their man, as their pimp. And Hitler said how to take over society was to take over the family. He said, first you get the women, then you've got the children, so follow the men. And they have all of these TV shows and movies where the men are oppressive and the men are bad and the white men are killing the black people and hunting them down. And I saw a recent clip on BET where she says Austin Metcalf had, automatic guns and he was going to kill Carmelo Anthony. No one ever said that. It's not true. Totally made up. But that's a talking point. She goes on to say, We've seen in all the movies how the whites are hunting us down and killing us. And now we're seeing it in the real world. So when I expose the 20-to-1 black on white crime, it's not even demonized blacks, because most of them are doing it. It's a small minority of blacks, 15 to 14 to 25, that the Soros judges and DAs let out. The leftist media pushes and enrages and says, you know, the whites are hunting you. They're killing you at epic proportions. I cover it because it's destroying society, and 9 out of 10 blacks that are killed by other blacks. They're the ones hurt most by it. And there's all these fake stories that there's an epidemic of whites killing blacks and police killing blacks. And if you go to the actual numbers, it's incredibly rare. And when it does happen, cities burn, even if the white is in the right. So this is how they're controlling us. But I want everybody to remember that men, not just in our species of mammals, but in almost every species of mammals, the males go out, they forage, they strive, they fight. They don't live as long in any mammal species. Males live a lot less than females. They provide for females. And it's also like that in almost every bird species. You sit there in the courtship of cardinals and watch the male come with seeds and feed the female. And he's showing her, I will take care of you when you sit in the nest to take care of the babies. The toucan goes out and gets the fruit in his beak and brings it back to the female and the babies. This is biology. This is who we are. This isn't some affected social engineering the way society's set up. Men have twice the muscle than women have, twice the bone density. We have testosterone. We are supposed to be providers. We're supposed to be strong and go out and build civilization. And there have always been women in history that have that proclivity as well, and they join the men in that. But we're talking about the biology, and this move to get women in the workforce and to have the state raise the children is designed by the CIA, declassified from the 50s, 60s, and 70s, Miss Magazine. Gloria Steinem was a CIA officer to break down society, not to empower women, but to destroy civilization. Masculine behavior, bad for the planet, says new research. Toxic masculinity. And all the movies show women as masculine, men as effeminate. You see the plan. You know the plan. Why we should abolish the family. New York Magazine. Looking forward to the end of humans. Wall Street Journal. It's time to abolish the Bill of Rights and Constitution. New York Times. Yeah, the movie Barbie. All of this stuff is men against the women, women against the men. Oh, Barbie begins with the 2001 Space Odyssey type event where the little girl's a slave. Let's play that scene coming up. To the baby dolls, which she instinctively wants to take care of and love and care for. And she bashes their brains out like the leftist mother does, aborting their children as a sacrament to the state. You see the numbers. Leftist-leaning Americans driving birth rate declines. The most alone. The most isolated. In Canada, they've killed over 100,000 people in just the last 2 years. 90%+ are liberals, mainly women, that feel like they're depressed, so the state kills them. They are the victims of the brainwashing. They are the victims of the mind control. Women tend to genetically conform more to a social construct as a survival mechanism. But when you have an evil social construct that's anti-human and you bend your will to that via Stockholm syndrome and give up your life force and believe the state is your God when it's actually your murderous pimp, you're not a winner, you're a loser. So we got a lot of these clips. Let's go to this one. This is powerful. And the guy's response is hilarious. I got to get him on. I don't know if this is the guy, but the account that originally posted it on Instagram is AKU.700 or AKU_700. We have got to get more of this guy's videos, and we got to get him on. Or we got to find out who actually originally made this, because and I see a lot of these videos. You see the ones where it'll be a woman with 12 kids, 8 kids. She'll be in some Section 8 housing. She's like, I got a lot of kids. I need somebody to take care of all of my kids. You need to get in here and give me more money to take care of my kids. So you got the really dumbed-down leftist having giant packs of kids with no father figure, and then the gangbangers are their father figure, and that degenerates, and they're fodder for the prisons and that whole meat grinder. and then turn loose on society. And then you got the liberal pea brain pinhead women that hate men, hate kids. The sacrament is, if you see Gloria Steinem, all the leftists, I had an abortion, I love abortion. Ooh, abortion's so much fun. Shows on HBO where the woman gets pregnant on purpose so she can kill a baby, and her boyfriend holds her hand while they suck the baby out with a vacuum cleaner. That's what they do, and chop it up. And she goes, God, it feels so good. I love killing that little son of a bitch. And I've seen thousands of postings on X and Instagram where the women write the birth date of when they conceive and the death date. And you little bastard, you little piece of crap, I'm going to chop you up tomorrow. I love murdering you. You want to see the clips? Think I'm joking? Just go type in women write on their stomachs that they're about to kill their baby. And they, I mean, hundreds and hundreds of these videos. These are the sickos that harden their hearts and turn themselves over to this. But they're the really evil ones. You've got this woman who's completely out of her gourd, and she thinks because they're working in the morning to fix the street. What do you think makes the streets work and the red lights work and your electricity and your water and your smartphone? And who do you think built your apartment? Who do you think built your refrigerator? Who do you think did all that? Who do you think's down in the sewers, lady? Who do you think built all those skyscrapers? Men. Who do you think built those dams that are hydroelectric? Who do you think fought in wars to defend your rights and your freedoms? Who do you think? Men. And we honor women. And smart women know that. And know to team up with a man as a team. But when, once they divide and conquer us, it's over. But look at her satisfaction. Look at the woman's eyes. Look at her weird and say, these evil men. Her whole identity is hating men. And then she probably wonders why the man's gone. She probably wonders why her life's falling apart. Because she has a giant chip on her shoulder. And she thinks the elite are men with their buzzing and their chopping and their driving and their but she loves the effeminate man. She loves the virtue signaling man. She loves the David Hoggs. She loves the Destinies. They're all little good time pals. They're not going to marry him. They're not going to have sex with him. They're not having sex with women. No. They just love throwing away their responsibility, throwing away their birthright, and being serval systems cogs to the social engineers, losers, collaborators, failures, victims of the system they pretend to be part of. So listen to this lady. This is incredible. This guy's commentary is so good, I don't even need to comment. Then I'll comment at the end. Here it is. This is indicative. I've run into so many women in liberal cities and leftist areas that are like this, that just constantly have a chip on their shoulder. Constantly. She's just mad at men in general. I can show you all these black ladies that, I walked into this repair shop to get tires on my car. I had the clip on the weekend, never played it. Maybe you can dig it up. And she's like, and I was talking about how much, you know, I tried to sit down between these two white people. There was plenty of chairs, but I sat between them, let them know I can do what I want. And I started talking about how much I didn't like white people to my friend. And so they got up and moved to other chairs. And then I went and sat by him again and started talking about how much I hate white people. So he went outside and sat on the bench. So I went outside, and yeah, I started walking in front of him and walking into him. And he got up and left because he didn't like me because I'm black. No, lady, he knows you're crazy. He didn't want any problem with you. He didn't know you got a gun, gonna pull it out and shoot him like we see every day. You're nuts. Believe me, I'm a white guy. I know the average white guy is sitting there. Got families got to take care of, got bills just like you. He's just trying to get some tires rotated. He's just trying to get on down the road. And then there's some crazy-ass lady. And they come in every shape and size and color, but they're out there, and they literally need an exorcism. They need to understand that they all went to community college or college. They all went to school. They got brainwashed. They got filled in, and they believe their identity is being a victim. They believe seeing all these phantoms, all these vapors. Oh, I was talking crap about white people and sat down between them, and so they got up and moved away. Well, I'd freaking go get in my car. Who knows how crazy you are? I don't care if it's a crazy white lady or black lady. A smart person gets away from crazy people, and there's plenty of them. Yeah, here's the lady in the repair shop. I mean, and then the black guy gets on her ass and says, you are crazy. I mean, it just... The point is chips on the shoulder. They're looking for trouble. I mean, folks, you can walk down the street in your neighborhood and act like you're mad and angry and walk over to some guys working on their truck and start bugging your eyes out of them, and they can be black or white. They're going to say, hey, man, what's the problem? You start swearing at them, you might get your ass beat. You walk over and ask, hey, where's a good restaurant? Or, hey, where's a good bar around here? I'm new. Well, what's your name? Hey, come over and play pool tonight. It's all how you act. It's the attitude you have. I can go anywhere. Black neighborhood, Hispanic neighborhood, rich white neighborhood, poor white neighborhood. I can go to any fishing village I want. And in an hour, I'm invited in everywhere. People are giving me food, beer. We're laughing. We're having a great time. Everybody loves me because I got a good attitude. Women love me because I got a good attitude. I'm telling jokes. I don't have a chip. I'll move on. Anybody that's successful knows that. People get mad at black guys, get all the hot white girls. You know why? White guys are scared to go ask them out. White guys are scared to go, hey, what do you like to do? Let's go have some fun. Black guys know how to go actually talk to somebody, have some fun. That's one thing they got going for them on average. Now, the Muslims and the other people, they are all creepy. The girls don't like that. The point is you got to have a good attitude, folks. Listen to this crazy woman. And no, we're not making fun of her. Her brain is wrecked. I'd love to meet with her. I'd love to try to help her get out of this bondage. Here she is.
1: Get ready for this one. Yeah, she's mad because they're fixing the road. It's too noisy. Watch when she goes in the house. You're going to love this diatribe.
2: Yep. 7 a.m. in the morning. Once again. Because what happened at 7 a.m., you know, 4 or 5 days in a row out in front of someone's apartment without their permission and without warning.
1: Oh, it gets better. Strap in, folks.
2: Women and children.
1: There it is. There's the crazy. We're not just talking Julia Fox crazy.
2: This is an action with women and children.
1: You hear that laugh right there? We're talking Batman villain crazy. We could very well be witnessing a DC origin story.
2: And this is just only one other example about the sanity and the dignity of humans.
1: How long before she paints her face and joins the Suicide Squad?
2: They don't get it. They don't get that this is traumatizing.
1: Well, why don't you go live on a dirt road in Nepal? You won't have to deal with any road work there. That's one way to eliminate your first world problems.
2: They don't get that they're grinding and they're jarring pines that have ever been invented. And they think they have the right to use them whenever they want to. And nobody ever tells them no.
1: Now you should. Next time you see construction on the highway, just pull over and start rounding up all their tools. Yeah, then you could go to the car manufacturing plant and stop the production of transportation too. Maybe stop at the airport and take the tools away from the aviation mechanic working on the planes. That'll improve our quality of life.
2: And I'm so sick of it. I really want to go out there and I want to punch those men in their faces.
1: Well, that you should definitely try. Hopefully they put the power tools down and pick up the sledgehammer. Maybe they'll perform the type of manual labor you want them to do on the top of your head.
2: This non-stop hustle, this non-stop industrial revolution, this grinding, this drilling, this sanitation of their...
1: I think we got the female joker here, folks.
2: They need to stop. They need to be stopped.
1: Hopefully the authorities see this and put her on a watch list before she reaches her final form.
2: There is a time and a place for building, and there is a time and a place for using power tools, and there is a time and a place for people to build. This isn't it.
1: This isn't it. How does somebody become this?
2: This isn't it. 30 garbage trucks and 7:30 garbage trucks. Get a part of a bike rack at 7 a.m.
1: Well, then let the garbage pile up in your house then, since the garbage man's such an...
2: Guess who's going to come tomorrow at 7 a.m.?
1: Hopefully someone with a straight jacket and a roll of duct tape.
2: They can't wait till 9. They can't wait till 10. They need to be out in front of my apartment without permission. They think they have the right to.
1: Now I hope they never finish the job out there.
2: But if I started banging on my drum like I did the other night at 9 o'clock, I got neighbors telling me to shut up.
1: Ah, see, now it's making sense. Your neighbors probably hired them to get you to move.
2: I got music playing in my bedroom too loud. I got my kid jumping around too loud, and I'm being told to shut up.
1: Yeah, because you're inconsiderate, that's why. The people outside are working on fixing something. You're doing nothing but wafting your own flagellants.
2: I want to play. I want to... want to hear music too late at night, and it's against the law.
1: Oh, you want to listen to music late at night? Well, the people who have to get up early to work, like the men you despise outside, they want to sleep at night. You know, so they could wake up and maintain the infrastructure of our buildings, plumbing, electric, and roads. You know, all the things you take for granted that you rely on to be in working order so you can live, commute, and funk down.
2: I'll get kicked out, drill, and disturb everyone. And we're supposed to take it.
1: No, you don't have to take it. Get rid of everything you own that's been created by industries dominated by men. You know, like the phone you're on, your car, your house. Go live in the woods and start your own civilization with your girlfriends. Go hunt your own food, start your own grocery stores, build your own homes and cars with wrenches and hammers, and see how long you survive without us.
2: Contracted men, that's what he said. Oh, I'm just a contractor. I just do what I want. I'm contracted. Men, you suck. Your means, your ideals, your...
0: So they're laying around, many of them, all day bitching, having no idea. You ever work for a carpet cleaner company? There's no women there. It's super hard. You ever worked on a ranch? It's super hard. You ever shredded 12 hours a day? You ever chop wood? You ever cut trees down 12 hours a day? You ever worked at a factory, lady? You have no idea. Women have no idea how good they've got it. And it's time to let women nicely know that they've been brainwashed. But this is what the left has done. They've turned a large percentage of women into creatures like this. We'll be right back. The Great Awakening's here. I'm Alex Jones. Share the live feeds now. There has been a major full court press agenda to undermine this country, to make Americans think that it's the American Republic and our Constitution that was the apple of the world's eye. Everybody wanted to come here to be part of this, that somehow it's why America's hated around the world. It's why we've lost our liberties and our freedoms. It's why you can work 80 hours a week and still can't pay your bills. No, it's the globalists. It's the private Federal Reserve. It's the whole UNWF kleptocrats that have been financing all of radical anti-white, anti-America, anti-Christian, anti-capitalist garbage. And it's America that stands in the way of that. That's why with Cloward and Piven, they've been undermining it to destroy it. And so that's why with the 250th anniversary approaching in just a few days, it is so important to remember that they're trying to break your will. They're trying to demoralize you. But we're talking about the next leap in the information war with the truth against the liars. I'm here at AlexJonesLive.com headquarters. We've got our backup studio, new studios getting built. It's incredible. We're planning to go 20 hours a day live with even a late night show that's going to be incredible. But we need your support to do it, and you've been coming through with the support. That's why I want to give back to you on this 250th anniversary of our Constitutional Republic and celebrate it and know that its best days are to come if we take action, if we breathe life into it. And let Big Brother globalists know that they are in trouble. They've lost the faith of the public. Their own internal documents have leaked. They know they're in crisis. They know the Great Awakening's here. They thought their Great Reset, their COVID release would get us back in line, back in heel with their boot on our neck, but it didn't work. So, running this Friday, Saturday, and Sunday through the 4th of July, we are offering the biggest sale in the history of the AlexJonesStore.com. 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
0: And it's time for humanity to stand up and say, I don't know what's going to happen at the end of this, but you want to fight? 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
0: So there are known systems in power and make humanity stronger, men, women, and children, and build a great civilization. There are known things you do to destroy a civilization, and the globalists admit they're doing all of those to undermine civilization under a Cloud and Piven system to collapse it. We here at Team Humanity are natalists, meaning pro-family, pro-human, pro-God, and we stand against that. Now, I got more examples of this. I'm going to shift gears into domestic politics, the left, the communists attacking July 4th, top Democrats across the board. And then huge military and political news, big news on Israel. Netanyahu is scheduled to come to the White House again in a few days. Trump saying, remember, you're not my boss, which is good. We put pressure on the administration to stop letting Israel be in complete control of everything. And, of course, we get demonized for that. I mean, I'm a sovereign American. I'm loyal to my country. We shouldn't have foreign countries running us. I don't care if it's Israel, China, Russia, the UK, the Easter Bunny. Doesn't matter. You call them whatever names you want. It doesn't work. People understand what's going on. Those big developments, and there's a lot of them, are coming up as well. But I wanted to go to R&B sensation Alicia Keys, who I've heard her music. She's, you know, great stuff, beautiful woman, but she's out of her mind. And, you know, she's not as bad as the last Karen that we just showed that thinks men are pure evil and are out fixing the toilets and plumbing and roads and, you know, working in 100-degree heat because they want to torture her. She doesn't even know how the civilization around her operates. She says she hates the civilization. Well, she can go live in the woods then. And she can get on an airplane right now and, you know, go to some third world country if she wants. But I guarantee you she's never even been out of the country. She has no idea what she's talking about. She just knows she's been brainwashed, have a chip on her shoulder against not just white men, but men in general. Listen to Alicia Keys is upset that American women don't have equal rights. She provides no specific examples, but she does ask her audience to suggest rights that they like to see women have. Well, yeah, why don't you tell us? In fact, we're live right now, but we'll post this commentary in her statement later on X, Alex Jones Rumble. Why don't women that actually believe you don't have the same rights as men, why don't you tell us what those things are? Oh, the glass ceiling. Oh, there's not women in positions of power. Upwards of 70% of the graduates in college are now women. There are more women executives now than there are men. There are statistics that women tend to try to retire earlier, or try to have children. There's a record numbers of women that get smart and make a bunch of money and then want to get out of it. They don't seem to have the same drive as men. There are some of them that have as much drive or more, but it's not statistical. It's like there are some long-distance champion runners, but 99% of them are Kenyan. Not African, Kenyan, because genetically, Kenyan men are the best long-distance runners in the world genetically. Now, every 10 years or so, there'll be some other African and a few times a white guy that can beat him, who's just some super freak. But everybody knows who wins all the global marathons, who wins the big Olympic long races? Kenyan men. What's 80% in the NBA? Black men, genetics. It's not women. Women can't even compete. And the white guys, everybody else can barely compete. Look at the NFL. Is that discriminatory? No, it's the way it is. Okay? And look, there are IQ-wise black people with 160 IQs. But statistically, there are more Northern Europeans and Japanese and people and Ashkenazi Jews that have those crazy up in lights things. It's a genetic thing, ladies and gentlemen. But can the Ashkenazi Jew or some quantum mechanics physicist from Germany, can he run 40 miles? No. So the point is different groups tend to have different gifts. But there are statistically people in every group that have, you know, there's champion, world champion black chess players. Normally it's Russians. The point is that we all know in God's Garden of Eden that different groups have different particular gifts and skills statistically. But here's this woman saying we don't have rights, but she can't say what they are. Now, the left invents rights that pedophiles can adopt kids, invents rights that convicted child predators can have surrogate kids and they rape them and go to jail. They invent rights that a man can be a woman or a woman can be a man. You're not really a man. You don't have the chromosomes of a man or a woman. If you're a man that thinks you're a woman or vice versa. Just like in the South Park, the guy thinks he's a dolphin, and they put a fake dolphin fin on him, but he's not a dolphin. And we're supposed to just pretend and just go along with all of this delusion that women can compete in sports with men. Just because they say a guy with testicles is a woman. So no, women have all the rights men have, and women can do things men can't do. Men can't have babies. And women can't squat 1,000 pounds. I can't either. You know, in that range, it's only a few men can do that. And who's the best genetically at super heavy weights? Northern European Scandinavians, almost always, just like Kenyans. It's people from Viking stock that are like 6'7" and have thighs this big around the size of oak trees. And even the biggest black guys can't beat them. Because those Scandinavians have, when it comes to picking up boulders, they can even beat the black guys. It's a weird genetic gift. Quite frankly, I'd rather have a super brain than be able to pick up a giant boulder. But whatever, that's all in God's plan. That's how this works. So here's this woman. You can look it up. Last time, look up her net worth. I bet it's $80 million, probably more. Of course, you know, rich people hide most of their wealth. So I bet this woman's worth hundreds of millions of dollars, like Obama bitching about America, worth hundreds of millions of dollars, along with his husband, Big Mike. And here she is talking about women getting screwed over. Does she have any idea that women have the most rights in the West of anywhere in the world? Does she have any idea? No, she literally thinks the West and America is bad. Yeah, I guessed it. $150 million. Alicia Keys, net worth, $150 million. And you know what my net worth is as a white guy? My house and my car. And I'm a famous talk show host. I'm not bitching. I love America. It's incredible opportunities, the First Amendment, the rest of it. But, I mean, here's this gorgeous woman. She's got won the lottery on looks, won the lottery on voice, on talent. Millions of people come out to see her every year. She's got everything. And she's on the Internet bitching, stirring up women that they live in hell. Hey, ladies, when you're driving around, look at what the men are doing. Men are busting their asses. And the way the corporations work now, at the construction company, it's the woman that's their boss, which in many cases, they're hardworking, they deserve it, whatever. MTG had a very successful construction company, made tens of millions of dollars profit. She set it up herself as a young, poor woman, did it all herself. Knew how to go out and find the men that work hard and do a good job and put in good bids and do quality work and build stuff all over Georgia. Not mad at her. And you don't see her up there bitching about how America sucks and bitching how women are screwed over and bitching how women can't get a leg up. It's a lie. It's a fraud, and it ought to piss you off. But her managers, because this is how it is in Hollywood music, they tell her for her ESG corporate globalist score that if she doesn't go out and do that, she doesn't get booked. She doesn't get pushed. You know, I was having dinner years ago at Ted Nugent's ranch. And he was sitting there telling me, he goes, yeah, we lose about $40 million a year. We're banned by Ticketmaster. We're banned from all major arenas. We have to go to, like, city or county-owned arenas. We still, you know, pack them out. But we lose $40, $45 million a year since I endorsed Trump. He said, you know, since the 60s, I was pro-gun, pro-hunting, pro-self-defense, and I still got discriminated against some. But he goes, since Trump got in, I'm banned everywhere. $40-something million a year, but he's happy to do it. He's happy to do it because he wants to stand up for our rights and our freedoms. He travels the country crisscrossing, getting rural voters to vote, rural citizens, hunters. Selflessness. I've made incredible sacrifices. I've been offered $50 million a year to work for the globalists. I was offered the Fox News top show. I was offered to replace Rush Limbaugh by Roger Ailes. But they were controlled what I said. And I said, no, sir, no, ma'am, because my integrity and my right to expose the globalists, their pandemics and their wars and their open borders and their attacks on our children, that's my mission. Not having a 20-bedroom thing and a $50 million jet and a bunch of crap I got to deal with. No. God will continue to provide for me as long as I tell the truth, and that's all I ask for. And even if God decided to let the bad guys kill me or throw me in prison, I don't blame God. I signed up for this. This is where I want to be, fighting against the tyranny. But here she is. Here's the clip.
5: Did you know that it's been 100 years since the Equal Rights Amendment was first introduced? And now, still, women don't have an explicit guarantee to equal rights under the U.S. Constitution. Can you believe that? I mean, women are not asking for special rights, just equal rights. Let's turn outrage into authorship. If it's the 250th celebration of the country, isn't it time to update some things? What rights or guarantees do you feel all women should have in America? It's a good question. I'm not here to speak for you. I just want to pass you the mic. So have your say at peoplesbillofrights250.org. Not red, not blue, just you. Wow. Sending you big love.
0: All right, let's stop right there. I haven't seen the statistics in a while, but I guess she's worth over $150 million or $100 million. I was right. Let's look at this up. What percentage of money do women make on OnlyFans versus men? I'm guessing 95% of the money on OnlyFans is women. I mean, you read about this woman made $50 million a year. This woman made $80 million a year. This woman made $10 million a year. This woman, you know, there's thousands of women making millions a year. And millions of women making hundreds of thousands a year, sitting there with pathetic men who are scared to go out and, you know, find a woman or whatever, with this woman acting like they're their friend, playing with themselves on camera. I've never been on OnlyFans, but I've read about what's on there. And all that other cam girls and all the rest of it. And here are the women literally just feeding on these schmucks, feeding on the fact that they're alone and sad. And again, in every industry, women are dominating it. Unless you're talking about the UFC or basketball, because men and women both want to watch the best players, and that's men. But even when the women's NBA starts making a ton of money because a white girl's popular, oh, now she's bad. Now it gets worse. It's not enough to sit there and say the men are suppressing the women, and how dare the men be out there working on the highway making noise, and you know, how dare them be next door banging on the wall, fixing the drain pipes or whatever. How dare these men be cleaning up our clogged toilets? They're doing it to harass us. We just got a horrible life here, sitting on our little pink pillows. Now, this is a show on BET. Black women claim that before Kamala Anthony killed Austin Metcalf, Austin had posted a video, totally made up, of himself with two assault rifles saying, "I dare one of the monkeys to come to this track meet today." The family needs to sue. That is defamation. And you see Jasmine Crockett saying she'd kill him too. He deserved to die. They just make it up. Make it up that the guys are repairing the street because they want to harass her. Make it up that women don't have equal rights. Make it up that Austin Metcalf was saying, "I'm going to go kill monkeys." What the? You're the one said that. You're the one calling black people monkeys. Out of your mouth, framing a dead guy so you can sit up there and be hateful because the big corporations want you to share the hate, to divide everybody while the globalists release deadly mosquitoes and ticks on us, and 5G and chemtrail spraying and aluminum dioxide and all the GMO crap and the poison shots attacking everybody and half the black babies never making it out of their mother's womb getting killed. But you don't care about that. All over the country when they had the jury verdict guilty in the Austin Metcalf murder case, young black men would just walk up to homeless white people, you name it, and just punch him right in the nose. Here's for Carmelo Anthony. What the hell does some white homeless have to do in another state with this? Or three black women, let's go find a little white lady and beat her up because Carmelo Anthony. What the hell? Oh, but when blacks kill blacks, they don't want to hear about it. This is the brainwashing because the corporate media puts these people on air to just like they put enforced gangster rap out in the 80s. That's declassified CIA. To get young black men to go out and be thugs, to kill and destroy so they can be put in prison and start the cycle of crime. It's all coming from the left. It's in the WikiLeaks, Hillary, talking to top psychiatrists and psychologists at the heads of universities about how they were going to turn up the race conflict. They're the ones, Obama running down America on the July 4th, Bill Clinton running down America on July 4th, this lady, you know, the R&B singer with $150 million in the bank, running down America. It's all there. I got hundreds of these clips today. They're still doing it 3 days after July 4th. 2 days after July 4th. Because the idea of America and us coming together around freedom is successful. They can't have that because they've got their world government. They've got their central bank digital currency. They've got their social credit score. They got their mark of the beast. And they got their poison shot. And they got their national draft. And they got their wars for you. And if we're not all running around hating each other, they aren't going to be able to control us. And that's it for them. Divide and conquer. Listen to this witch. Listen to this racist evil. But this comes from the establishment. This is BET, folks. Par for the course.
2: There is an alleged post from Austin, you know, from, of course, before he passed, that, you know, he had two assault rifles.
0: Hey, stop again. She's given that by the lawyers, by the producers. You see it on all the channels. Oh, it's an alleged post. Alleged. They don't show the post. It's alleged. He was going to kill the monkeys. No, none of that's true. Here, start over.
2: There is an alleged post from Austin, you know, from, of course, before he passed, that, you know, he had two assault rifles on his, you know, resting on himself in the car, saying that I dare one of the monkeys to come to this track meet today. But this is someone where, you know, Carmelo Anthony was a 3.7 GPA student working two jobs. Mm. But he's the one that we're supposed to believe is a thug, though.
6: Of course. Because that's how they see us. They want everything is good because it's white. And then when it comes to black, it's angry. It's violent. And it's everything that they don't want.
2: And this is why I say nothing is entertainment. Because movies have been made all along telling you exactly the truth. And we viewed it as entertainment. And now we're now having to come back again and understanding that it's just, you know, truth.
7: We are the entertainment. We are the show at the end of the day. I had a whole conversation with my son today, my 18-year-old son, and I'm telling him as I'm running him around all day today, my 18-year-old son, and I'm telling him as I'm running him around all day long trying to get his knee fixed to play football. Bro, you playing a

0: black. It didn't really look black to me. But black teen murders innocent white mother in Las Vegas. Didn't even know her, just shot her and killed her. My point is I have more than 50 videos today of just recently blacks just murdering white people. Just shooting, murder. You see whites rioting about this? You see whites blaming all blacks for this? Can you imagine if whites were doing this? So here she is saying that a dead guy she's defaming was planning to kill the monkeys, so he deserved to die. No proof, no video, no post. Made up, pulled it out of the sky, told to do it, guaranteed. They sue her, it'll come out in depositions. Just like Jussie Smollett staged the guys attacking him. That didn't happen, of course. All made up, false flag attacks, because that's what the corporations want. So here's a little newscast on just, and by the way, I've seen a bunch of cases in Vegas where, you know, there's a white guy on a bike, so the kids run him over. There's a white guy walking, so they shoot him. I mean, it just happens everywhere. Hell, happened to our reporter. Jamie White killed because he was white. The guy said, I killed that white piece of garbage. He's getting 25 years in prison, that's all. Let's go ahead and play the clip. Here it is.
1: Now investigators obtained from that night shows Shauna and her friend walking here in the South Valley. Minutes later, a car pulls down the street. Two teenagers running from bullets. Police say a passenger was spraying from it. As the car comes closer to the camera, the shooter hangs out the window, firing bullets into the street. Of those nearly two dozen projectiles, one would hit Shauna McCowan. Police suspect then 15-year-old Kevin Perez Stubbs, seen here shortly after his arrest, was the shooter. These videos of him with the stolen ghost gun police suspect was used in the murder. Shauna's sister says she plans to stare her accused killer down as his case heads toward trial.
0: These young people, white, black, you name it, are so brainwashed and so stupid. They think the real world's Grand Theft Auto. They have no idea. It's like these two white girls just stabbed a 40-year-old mother at Sonic last week to death in front of everybody for no reason and just laughed about it when the cops come and say, yeah, I killed her. They were nice-looking white girls dressed nice. Just murder. Yeah, just murder you. It's demonic, folks. We're going to go to break. I've got more examples of how they put chips on people's shoulders and how we can try to deprogram them, but I've only got a few more clips that I'm going to get to because there's so many verses. People that came here from the World Cup from other countries, French, German, you name it, saying, I heard America was evil. I heard it was all anti-foreign. I heard it was all racist. People from Africa are like, everybody's so nice here. We'll get to that coming up. But before we do, do you understand how important it is when you support this broadcast, theologicalswar.com, and how you get incredible products? We're taking on the globalists. It's been declassified. The CIA, DOJ tried to shut us down. All these battles, we're still here at alexjoneslive.com. 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We're extending it to tomorrow at midnight, but it absolutely ends then. 50% off on all the T-shirts, ball caps. 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And then finally, this is really important. Listen to me carefully. This is the ninth coin that we put out in about 6-7 years. We do these a couple times a year, or sometimes about once a year on average, as a fundraiser coin. And this is hands down the most beautiful, important coin we've ever put out. And it's a fundraiser. The coin cost us, minted in Missouri, highest quality 999 silver, 0.99 silver, highest quality stamping, highest quality printing. It is a limited edition. Only 5,000 of these have been made. 2,000 got delivered to Arkansas at our warehouse last week. Those are about to sell out. 3,000 more come in on Friday, and then that's it. And it's $117.17. So the 40-something bucks we make on it is a fundraiser. It's a memento that you are the information war, that you are the Paul Revere, that you stood up for 1776 2.0, and that you kept us on the air and to expand in the face of this. We need the funds, so we bring you great products. And you look at all the other coins we put out before,

0: sell for 2, 3, 4 times all day on eBay because they are collectible, because they're limited and they're historic. But we don't sell these as an investment in money. We sell them as an investment in the operation and what we're doing here on air, fighting for hearts and minds. And so when you do this, you underwrite us, and you are AlexJonesLive.com. You are the modern Paul Revere. You are the resistance. So I salute those that got the past coins that already got this coin. The first 2,000 have almost sold out, but we're not putting it on pre-order because more coming in Friday. So it counts as currently available. But we're not even out of the first 2,000 that are in right now. It'll be shipped out to you tomorrow if you order today. It is an amazing coin. It has the Jerusalem cross on one side with 1776 on it, and it says the United States of America, sesquicentennial. That's on the tail side. On the head side, it's the American flag, the American bald eagle, and it says America 250, pure silver, 0.999. 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We now have the bovine colostrum grape flavored gummies that are so powerful and delicious. 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Take action now. Have you noticed all the big universities and corporate media and governments around the world run down America all day? That's because the American system stands against their globalist system. And as the public figures that out, their corrupt, tyrannical, oppressive, communistic, anti-human death cult can't compete with what America stands for. And we stand in the shoes, on the shoulders of our forebears. Whether you're black, white, Hispanic, old, young, if you love liberty and freedom, and if you want to be free, and if you want to control your own destiny, you believe in meritocracy, then America is for you. It's under attack because the idea of it stands in the way of the enemy. And America is a dream. Just like a dream to get married, or a dream to start a business, or a dream to write a poem or write a song. And when you do that, those dreams come true. But we have to breathe life into those dreams. They want to kill those dreams. Don't let them break your will. Be proud to be an American. And know people around the world still love America. Understand it's the globalists that have hijacked us. And we're in the process of taking our country back from the Chi-Coms and the Israel lobby and the globalists and Hollywood and the left and all of them. And that's why it's so important to support the next leg in the info war at AlexJonesLive.com. And, of course, at thealexjonesstore.com with the widest selection of Patriot apparel, the best supplements, collectible knives, the best water filtration, and more that will empower and enrich your life while keeping this beacon of truth on the air as we accelerate into the future and as the Great Awakening prepares the final defeats of the globalists and their Great Reset. I salute you all. This is 1776 2.0. We're unstoppable together. God bless you all.
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3: If any current research is going on, and if it's conducted in any comparable level of secrecy to the original MK Ultra, it's very deeply secret.
4: But one thing you said, though, it's going to be hard for Congress to act when they're so dadgum compromised. Let's just be honest.
0: So we hear about MKUltra all day. Even Dr. Kinzer points out this is just a tiny piece of it.
3: There have been enormous advances in cyber technology, in artificial intelligence, in neuroscience. Covert agencies may have access now to tools for mind control that Sidney Gottlieb could not even have imagined.
5: To get somebody to blow up a bus full of children, or a building full of innocent civilians, you have to grind it into their minds. You have to wash their brains and tell them there's a higher cause out there. It's religious, ethnic, racial, whatever. And for that higher cause, you can disregard all the normal rules of morality.
6: This is all under one umbrella because it all feeds into one each other, because the whole agenda, the whole goal was to conquer the human mind and the subconscious. Because if you can do that, you can basically control and rule the world and manipulate whatever scenarios you want.
7: One of the most famous testing sites was the Allen Memorial Institute, or the Ravenscrag, at McGill University in Montreal. These top secret experiments and procedures were led by Sidney Gottlieb, the United States spymaster and mad chemist who financed and developed, quote, techniques that would crush the human psyche to the point that it would admit anything.
8: Correspondence between West and Dr. Sidney Gottlieb, the architect of MKUltra. He announced that he had learned how to replace true memories with false memories in people without their knowledge. In other words, he clarified, it has been found to be feasible to take the memory of a definite event in the life of an individual and, through hypnotic suggestion, bring about the subsequent conscious recall to the effect that this event never actually took place, but that a different fictional event actually did occur. If West's report was accurate, this was not the failure agency officials described in 1977, quite the opposite. It was, in fact, the central ambition of the MKUltra operation, the means of gaining the ability to seize the control of a person's perceptions, memories, and ultimately their behavior.
7: The goal of Project Bluebird was to train subjects through hypnosis and behavior modification so that it would be impossible for enemies of the United States to extract vital information. The goal of Project Artichoke was to examine if a human is capable of attempting an assassination without hesitation. Methods used include hypnosis, forced substance addiction, and forced substance withdrawal. MKUltra, the final evolution of its 1940s predecessors, employed a variety of techniques to influence the minds and brains of its subject.
6: I recently have a client who, at the age of 14, was recruited in the Long Beach area, and she was being taken to a Navy base, and they were, she can describe the path, describe everything very intrinsically, and talks about how they were putting her in CT scan machines, hooking her head up to wires, having her just think about processes, and they were capturing all this data. Next thing you know, she was being put on military aircraft and taking to overseas in the Middle East. And at a very young age, she was made into an assassin.
0: I was in D.C. about 6 years ago with a bunch of former top Navy SEALs in Delta Force. These are some of these guys are famous, and they said, I was talking about this. They go, listen, a couple of years ago we were on a mission for months guarding this base in Africa, a U.S. base, where they had all these gifted children with all of this stuff. It was all classified, but it was all sorts of magnetic waves. They were implanting them with stuff. They were saying, yeah, that they had seen that. And so that's how widespread all of this is. And what you pioneered, what they admit now is, it's the chips and now the liquid chips and the nanotech. It's not just they're hitting with waves. They have been filled with this. And they had a Donald Pleasanton was in a BBC show in the 60s.
9: We call these things surgical transmitters. One was fitted inside you when you went into the Charing Cross Hospital 3 years ago. Appendix, wasn't it?
10: Faultless before the presence of his
0: glory. She would embrace everything anti-human. She would destroy the West once and for all. The ultimate weapon. She would sacrifice her children to Molech with extreme prejudice and pleasure. And she would be hailed by Satan as the sword that severed the head of humanity.

0: formation. I'm on the leader. Several fighters have broken off from the main group. Come with me. I'm on the leader. Impressive. Most impressive. Welcome, ladies and gentlemen. Welcome, and thank you for joining us. We're into hour number two. Oh, and I'm on a roll today. We got so much more news and information to cover as we reawaken humanity to the globalist death cult and rekindle the fires of human will and our survival instinct to not just survive, but thrive. All right, start your engines. We're going to turn on the phone system, and we're going to take your calls in the first round, first-time callers on the July 4th celebrations, the left openly demonizing, and haven't really got to that yet. Into all the global developments, the communist, American socialist winning all the major primaries, the incredible footage we showed last hour of women worth hundreds of millions of dollars saying women have no rights in America, and women saying that men out jackhammering the street are there to harass women, and they can't hate the industrial civilization. And for the third week in a row, all over the Western world, Islamicists in all the major cities chanting, Allah Akbar, we are putting you under Sharia law. We are capturing you. We are taking over. It's insane. But we're exposing. We'll also look at inflation. Wall Street Journal article. Also The Atlantic running it. The age of the trillionaire. Oh, Elon Musk is so evil, he has $1 trillion. It's the age of hyperinflation. $1 trillion is now like $1 billion. And it's the stock in these companies. Elon Musk puts everything. I'm not just a defender and apologist for Elon Musk. But when they sit there and say, oh, this guy owns all these big companies that employ millions of people. Oh, it's terrible. He has all this money. That's the stock valuation. And the inflation is being hidden in the stocks. We'll be getting to that as well. Big developments on Netanyahu. As of this morning, they still hadn't said when he was coming. They say sometime this week. Let's look. Have they announced it yet? When is Netanyahu coming to the U.S. for like the 18th time since Trump got back in? Trump came out over the weekend on Truth Social and said, remember, I'm the boss. Why does he have to say that? Because Netanyahu's been saying he's the boss and bragging he got us into this war. And when you criticize it, you're called a traitor. You're called Hitler, as if that does anything. Newsflash, Israel, you're the most unpopular country in the world with that type of rhetoric. Even Trump has said that to you. Stop it. I'm not a fan of the mullahs, but the Pentagon assessment was they would not fall. 90% chance they close the strait and ruin the economy and more. Nope, no date has been finalized, but he's the boss. He said, Friday, I'm coming next week, but I guess he'll tell us when he shows up. But I wanted to show you a particularly nasty person I've only ever talked about once. That was yesterday. I've known who he was for years. The guy reaches millions of people a day. He is anti-Islam. He's pro-Islam. He is pro-Trump. He's anti-Trump. He's pro-lockdown. He's against the lockdown. And he'll flip-flop from day to day whatever group he's with. But here he is in New York, one of the Allah Akbar events, where we got a bunch of video chanting, we're taking over Sharia law. He joins in, hops around, and screams and says it. But he's not a U.S. citizen, and his ass needs to be deported. Elon Musk agreed with me and said yes, and boosted, you know, my post on this yesterday. Deport him now. Sneeko declares New York an Islamic state. Islam will be in every household. Inshallah. The whole world will become Muslim. Well, that is the Quran. It is a, go read it. I read it twice. It is a battle manual of how he took over Medina and then Mecca and how he promised the world. And he teaches them how to deceive, how to act friendly at first, then push people out of each town, then push them out of the country. This is Islam. Just like brain cancer, eat your brain, or lung cancer, eat your lungs, or, you know, putting a shot down your mouth, pulling the trigger, when it's loaded, it'll blow your head off. This is what it does. So, yes, I have a phobia of death. I mean, I'm ready for it. I don't want it. Never commit suicide. But, I mean, I'm not happy about it. I get up to the edge of a cliff. I have a phobia. It's a natural instinct. Hey, don't go too far on the cliff. There's a famous place called The Window at Big Bend. You hike down 3 miles. It's this cleft in the rock. You're 4,000 feet up, 5,000 feet up, and you're right there on the edge with the wind blowing you, holding onto the sides. And, man, do you feel alive when you're doing it, but you've got the willies in your stomach, the hair on the back of your neck stood up. You have a phobia for a reason. It's a rational fear. It's a good fear to have that. It is a wholesome fear to have that. Same thing. You see a black widow running across the floor in your house, and most people go, ooh, and jump back. I take my shoe off and, you know, splat it or go stomp on it because I know it can kill me. Same thing with a brown recluse. Six, 7 years ago, my wife's out in the garage and she goes, there's a rattlesnake in there. There's a rattlesnake in there. And I go out in the garage and I go, well, you're right. It's a viper. It's a heat viper. It's in the rattlesnake general family. That's a big copperhead. It's like 4 feet long and it was coiled up in the corner. And I had a gym in the garage and I picked up a 30-pound weight and threw it about 10 feet perfectly at moments like that. Clicked my instincts on and it perfectly descended and hit right on top of the snake. And as it saw it coming, it uncoiled and was about to run. And the weight hit perfectly on its head, splat blood. And man, I had an exhilaration of a good hunter. As a good defense, I had an endorphin rush. Ooh, it wasn't that I killed something. It wasn't the blood splattered. It was that at a deep instinctive level, I had killed the snake. It was like I'd won the lottery. Oh, felt so good. About a year later, I'm out with my two daughters hiking on the golf course. Old rattlesnake is going along by the path, about another 4-footer. And I picked up a big limestone, honeycomb limestone rock, and I said, watch this. And I threw it about 15 feet perfectly and splat on the head. And my daughters went, Daddy! And when it's a snake or a spider, I never miss because it's defensive. I click into the mode. You think normally I could throw a weight 10 feet perfectly, splat the head? You think normally I could throw a rock perfectly and splat the head? No. It's the defender in me. And you have instincts, too, that you can turn on and you can hone. And Sneeko, I'm not calling for splatting his head, but culturally I'm calling for putting him nonviolently in an airplane like a cannon, a clown in a cannon at the circus and shooting him out of it back to the Middle East with all of his other little compatriots. Bye-bye. You're here to conquer us. Guaranteed this horde of young Muslim men, the numbers are clear. 90% are on welfare. They all wear their track suits, lay around, deal drugs. I'm not saying he does, but, you know, the drill. Sex groom, all that crap. Because we're the kafir, we're the profane, we are the infidel, and we deserve to have done to us whatever they want. I can play you Palestinian TV where they're like, under Islam and we conquer Israel, all their women will be our sex slaves, and you should be happy your husband has sex slaves, and we'll sell them into sex slavery because the Quran says they deserve it. And when we capture America, we will also put their women into sex slavery. All the grooming gangs, all of that is their religion. It is their plan. And then some will say, and I'll get to this in a moment, well, wait, then you're for blowing up Iran and you're for Israel. No. Israel and the U.S. and England have been caught funding Al-Qaeda, funding ISIS, funding Hamas, letting them attack, standing down 7.5 hours on October 7th on record. Even Netanyahu admits it, but won't say who did it. Says after the war, we'll investigate. The army says it's him. He says it's the army. Sneeko was born in New York City in a family with Haitian and Filipino ancestry. I already he's a foreigner and speaks French fluently. He moved to Miami, Florida, and converted to Islam. I heard he's a foreigner. Well, whatever. I think if somebody declares they're for a foreign religion, a foreign power here to overthrow the country, I think they ought to have their citizenship stripped, even if he is a citizen, and get his ass out of here. Now, continuing, ladies and gentlemen, wasn't bragging about the snake stories. Those are true stories about my phobia of snakes. And it's more like a desire. I kill them. Now, if I see a rat snake or a garden snake, I'll pick it up and show the kids. Sweet little, you know, it's a lizard without legs and, you know, have fun with it and pet it and, you know, all the rest of it. And find a box turtle, feed a few strawberries and let it go. I love reptiles, but not ones that got eyebrows. You know why they got those? Those are their infrared heat vipers for eating frogs and baby birds and mice. And rats. When you see a viper, you know what to do with it. All right, well, I saw online he was a citizen. I was wrong to correct that. I still say deport his ass. And there are ways to actually claw back people that have become naturalized, but I guess if he's born here, we can't. Well, let's just know this. You're not conquering us, pal. He's so slimy. But I digress. Let's go ahead and go to Sneeko in New York over the weekend, and then let's go right into him over the years, flip-flopping on every major issue. The man is a sociopath. Here he is.
1: Takbir! Allahu Akbar! Oh, no! Fuck you! This is the Islamic Republic of New Yorkistan! Islam will be in every household. Inshallah, the whole world is Muslim. Welcome to Mamdani's New York. You see this city? You see how it looks? Inshallah, your city looks just like this, too.
0: We're coming for you. So why don't you move to Syria? Why don't you move to Iran? Why don't you move to Saudi Arabia? Why don't you move to Jordan? Why don't you move, if you really like Islam, to Somalia? Why don't you? Oh, because your Quran says you're here to capture us and take control of us. Let's go to his flip-flopping over the years.
2: Hello, man.
3: At this point, it's just too late to say that we can't be violent and that the protesting has to be completely peaceful. Because even when Kaepernick was kneeling, you were saying, or white people were saying, that it's too far, that this is the incorrect way to protest. I think that this radical protesting, if we're gonna steal, if we're gonna loot, if we're gonna burn stuff, if we're gonna commit crimes, it should be political. There should be an objective in mind. This whole system should be shut down. That systematic white oppression is so strong that it needs to be dismantled from the ground up. Hit them where it hurts. If you're gonna be violent, hit them where it hurts.
0: There are a bunch of other compilations of him flip-flopping on everything imaginable. I'm not going to spend more time on this guy, but that's what we're dealing with. Meanwhile, the scorching midterm election poll that shows a blue wave cresting over Republicans, and I've talked to Republican pollsters and the White House, and they say that House is going to get lost, maybe the Senate, and it's because of the economy, it's because of the war, it's because Trump's softening on immigration is what's being perceived. Meanwhile, a zombie Congress is threatening Trump's agenda. They won't get anything he wants passed. It's just absolutely disgusting. Thune, all of them. It's incredible. Now, let's look at Israel and tie it into Islam. Israel just killed Esperanza in South Lebanon. She wasn't a combatant. She was a school principal. Israel dropped a bomb on her vehicle, murdering her, her husband, and her housemate instantly. And they're killing members of the press. Just because the Muslims do that doesn't mean Israel can keep doing this stuff. It's pissing people off. Hamas begins dissolving Gaza government. They don't want an elected government. They don't want a peaceful government. They want to keep their dictatorship going. You're like, oh, good, Israel's going to take them out. Israel created Hamas. Netanyahu funded him, doubled their funding the year before on record, and then stood down on October 7th. See, they let the rattlesnake in so they'd have a pretext to come in. That's what's wrong. That's what's disgusting. That's what all these Christian Zionists won't respond to. That's what they won't deal with. Just in, ahead of possible White House visit by Netanyahu, Trump says Netanyahu knows who the boss is. The president has to post that saying that.
4: Joy to the only wise God,
0: issue,
4: our Savior. Glory and
0: unbelievable.
4: Majesty, dominion and power both now and forever. Amen.
0: He said Israel Prime Minister Benjamin Netanyahu knows the boss is ahead of potential high-stakes meeting between the two leaders. Why does he even have to say that? We got all the death to America stuff, six-day funeral, started July 4th for the killed Ayatollah. And I want to play some of that coming up. And I want to play this guy because I never clicked on his videos. And they are forcing this guy and these Christian Zionists into my feed. And look, he's got the Star of David around his neck. He says he's a Protestant. And his constant talk is, I'm against the Nazis, and I'm against the Islamicist, and I'm against the communist. Well, and everybody that is it for these wars, where we get 45 times the Muslims in the West, Europe, the United States, Canada, that we had before 9/11. I thought we were fighting him over there. So he didn't come over here. We fight him over there. The UN builds him.
4: The Lord always before me because he is at my right.
0: Republicans and Democrats. Trump's stopped a lot of that, but the neocons were the architects of this. So I'd like to have this guy on the show, and I'll tell him what I'm going to ask him. I'm going to go, okay, well, here's the Jerusalem Post and the Times of Israel. Israel created Hamas. Israel protected Hamas. Netanyahu doubled their funding. Okay, here's the West, and Israel helped with Turkey 2+ years ago, putting the head of al-Qaeda in over Syria, who then mass murdered the Christians. So don't sit there and say, oh, you're for Islam because you're against a war the Pentagon said would probably fail, which it did. What are we, 125, 126 days into the war now? See, these guys never talk about that. They have this false equivalency. Guys, pull up the definition of false equivalency. Type in just into Google or, you know, into...
4: I shall not be moved.
0: What is the definition of false equivalency? Because that's what all this is. They're all in my feed on X and Rumble. On our official channels, rumble.com/TheAlexJonesShow Live, on X at Real Alex Jones and at AJ and Live. These guys constantly, oh, you're for the Muslims. Oh, you're on the Qatari payroll. I didn't get a $300 million plane from Qatar. I've never been to Qatar. I've got no money from Qatar. I didn't build the biggest U.S. military base in the world over there. A false equivalency or false equivalence is a informal fallacy in which an equivalence is drawn between two subjects based on flawed, faulty, or false reasoning. The fallacy is categorized as a fallacy of inconsistency. Colloquially, a false equivalence is often called comparing apples and oranges. And that's all these people do. I agree with Mark Levin, the mullahs are bad. I agree Islam's a cancer. And I don't agree that Israel and the U.S. and the U.K. are famous for funding all the radical Muslim groups and bringing them in to then have a crisis and then take our rights and stick TSA's hands down our pants and put us in body scanners while the borders were wide open. See it? So, the Pentagon, the CIA, Mossad, MI6, Turkish intelligence, NATO, their eyeballs funding Islam. And these guys can't deal with that. They don't know how to respond to that. So, listen to this guy. I forget his name. What's his name? Hilton. And I want to get him on the show. And I want to, you know, sit there, just, and I'm not singling him out. This is, I've got to pick one guy to get on. He says, I'm a Christian Zionist at the start of his videos. And I sit there, and you tell he's been to some ecumenical school. He's got this preacher voice he does, and everything sounds like this. And he's there telling you that the woke Reich is in league with the Muslims, and they are, and then the commies. Well, the commies are in league with that. And the establishment's in league with that. And Netanyahu's in league with that. And you got to understand that, but they won't respond. I'm going to nail this guy down on that. I'm telling him I'm going to bring up because he can't get his argument together even with a head start. Jake Hilton, forced into my feeds, never clicked on his stuff, just forced. I want to ask him, too, oh, are you getting any of that $1.3 billion the Israelis spent the last year on U.S. influencers? Well, you talk about everybody else without evidence being on the payroll of foreign governments, pal? Let's go ahead and play a clip of him. Here he is.
5: Have you ever seen the movie Titanic? What am I saying? Of course you have. Who hasn't seen the movie Titanic? There's a scene in that movie
0: that's been playing. I'm going to start this over. We got to go to break in a minute. I need to give the number out. Let me do this. Let's put on screen the number to call in on any issues I've covered, any subjects you want to get into, but it's first-time callers the first round. Then after we take, you know, 10 calls or so, we're going to take calls the rest of the show with news, then it'll be a free-for-all for everybody. And if you agree and call in, disagree, we got a question, got a comment, all I want is a clean phone line, tell us where you're calling from. Okay? And you don't have to say that. You can say your name's Jane Doe or Johnny, you know, Six Pack or, you know, whatever. Sally Soccer Mom, whatever. I think I'm combining the terms. I'd like to hear from you. The number is 512-266-0642, 512-266-0642. You're outside the country, deal your country access code and the U.S. code, and then 512-266-0642. And if you disagree with me, tell us, and you'll go to the head of the line, okay? And you can talk about whatever you want. People always, like, try to get me to screen their calls live on air. Like, is it okay if I talk about this? Is it okay if I'm not a regular talk radio show or TV on talk radio or talk radio on TV. You can say whatever you want. I'm not screening your call live on air. That's my pet peeve. Don't do it. I'm about to bash Israel. I know you're going to hang up on me because you work for the Jews. Do you realize how retarded you are? That's another thing. Because the Nazis are mad that I cover the Chi-Coms and the EU and big tech and Hollywood and the left and all of it. And don't just cover Israel all day. Though we talk about Israel a lot. Because now it's so front and center, trying to take over the military-industrial complex in the current National Defense Authorization Act, primarying all these members of Congress that don't follow their orders to a T. When they say jump, they say how high. Calling everybody Nazis, spending billions of dollars to brainwash and propaganda people. It's come out working with the Justice Department previously and currently to censor people. Oh, there's big news on that, too. Oh, my goodness. Motion asked FBI to force FBI disclosure of potential Twitter censorship payments. That came out in Congress, but they want the names. Yeah, this is still ongoing. The Justice Department said we're not allowing an investigation into the DOJ targeting Alex under Biden. And that was the current, you know, acting attorney general did that. Thanks a lot, Todd Blanche. So all I get is attacked. I don't get any foreign money like some of these people. So we'll come back and play this guy on the other side and more and take your calls. Massive transmission lined up. The war has just begun. I'm your host.
6: There has been a major full court press agenda to undermine this country, to make Americans think that it's the American Republic and our Constitution that was the apple of the world's eye. Everybody wanted to come here to be part of this, that somehow it's why America is hated around the world. It's why we've lost our liberties and our freedoms. It's why you can work 80 hours a week and still can't pay your bills. No, it's the globalists. It's the private Federal Reserve. It's the whole UNWF kleptocrats that have been financing all of the radical anti-white, anti-America, anti-Christian, anti-capitalist garbage. And it's America that stands in the way of that. That's why with Cloward and Piven, they've been undermining it to destroy it. And so that's why with the 250th anniversary approaching in just a few days, it is so important to remember that they're trying to break your will. They're trying to demoralize you. But we're talking about the next leap in the information war with the truth against the liars. I'm here at AlexJonesLive.com headquarters. We've got our backup studio, new studios getting built. It's incredible. We're planning to go 20 hours a day live with even a late night show that's going to be incredible. But we need your support to do it, and you've been coming through with the support. That's why I want to give back to you on this 250th anniversary of our Constitutional Republic and celebrate it and know that its best days are to come if we take action, if we breathe life into it. And let Big Brother globalists know that they are in trouble. They've lost the faith of the public. Their own internal documents have leaked. They know they're in crisis. They know the Great Awakening's here. They thought their Great Reset and their COVID release would get us back in line, back in heel with their boot on our neck, but it didn't work. So, running this Friday, Saturday, and Sunday through the 4th of July, we are offering the biggest sale in the history of the AlexJonesStore.com. 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

0: All right. We're loading the phones up with your calls right now. I'm Alex Jones, your host. 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All right. Not trying to single this guy out. They just forced this guy, another Christian Zionist, into my feed. He's a self-described Christian Zionist. And if you don't do exactly what whoever's elected in Israel says, you're going to hell. And you're with the Muslims. But never anything about the CIA, Mossad, MI6, funding the radical jihadists, bringing them in, putting the head of Al-Qaeda in charge of Syria, Israel creating Hamas. They don't want to talk about that. He's challenged to come on the show, though. And any of these other guys. And we'll do 50-50. I talk 3 minutes, they talk 3 minutes. But he won't be able to say anything back to me. I'll just show him documents, articles, admissions, and I'm going to say, what do you say about that?
1: We have the Muslims to deal with. They're the icebergs. We're the Titanic. We've got to kill all the Muslims or they're going to kill us.
0: Well, sorry, Russia and China have nuclear weapons and so does Pakistan now and so does Iran now, by the way. And we're going to have a nuclear war. And you think I like North Korea's leadership? They got a bunch of nuclear weapons. It will turn into a full nuclear war. She's like,
1: everyone's seen the Titanic, right? Of course you have. Well, we're, you know, up here on the iceberg and it's coming up and they're on the deck in the bridge of the ship calling down, you know, to the captain saying, sir, there's an iceberg and the captain's not answering the phone.
0: You mean the hard line he's talking to him on? It's a cable running down to him, not a phone. And the iceberg is the CIA overthrowing pro-America Mohammed Mossadegh in 53 and then the Shah getting in and then allowing the mullahs to come in 79, the CIA opened the door for, and then doing Iran-Contra behind the scenes with them for money, for weapons, and all of that, and these weird backroom deals with the Islamists. And also love how he singles out J.D. Vance.
1: J.D. Vance is foolishly thinking you can work with the mullahs and be nice to them. They want to kill everybody. How dumb is J.D. Vance? J.D. Vance was the one who said don't do it, along with the chairman of the Joint Chiefs, Raising Cain, and Tulsi Gabbard and the head of counterterrorism center, Joe Kent. The iceberg was going to the war and them closing the Strait of Hormuz 125 days in. The iceberg was the mistake and that Israel lied and said that they would fall in 4 days. We've already hit the iceberg, Billy boy. Mr. Jake Hilton. That's how he talks in his voice right there. I'm sure taught to him in the seminary to sound officious.
0: He ought to take on a Pastor Hagee. If you're going to be a true Zionist, Jesus was not the Messiah, but a Jewish rebel that the Jewish Sanhedrin dealt with wisely. Why don't you affect that voice? It would sound even more powerful. Why, if you're not for this war nuking Iran right now, you are the seed of Satan.
2: Well, the Pentagon says 99% chance that goes to nuclear war within a day.
1: Silence! It's time for Armageddon. It's time to wear the Star of David as a Christian or you're going to hell. It doesn't matter if even the IDF told Trump, don't strike Iran, it's going to fail. The Mossad told him to do it, and so he did it. Netanyahu, our Lord and Savior.
0: What do you think is going to happen when Israel tries to take the whole Middle East, as the ambassador from Israel told Tucker Carlson 3 months ago? Mike Chipmunk Huckabee. They could take it all. Take it all. Have you wargamed that? Have you seen what the think tanks have said? Have you seen what the wargamers say?
1: No, you just go, look how dumb J.D. Vance is. He keeps trying to make a deal.
0: That's because he's the fall guy. Rubio, the neocon, the darling of Israel that you endorse.
1: Well, here will be our real new president. Trump stabbed us in the back. He even criticizes Trump. I mean, why is he talking to the mullahs nice? I mean, doesn't he know they're bad?
0: Yeah, he's trying to get out of this disastrous war. That was hitting the iceberg. So Vance was against it privately. That's been confirmed. Publicly, he backed the president because that's what he signed on to do and said he would do. And I don't blame him for that. I understand that's the position he's in. And then now he's left holding the bag that if the peace deal fails, it's his fault. He's not the one that took us there. Netanyahu and then Trump. So you sit there and you read off your script and you pontificate and repeat the same garbage over and over again, little piggy. And
2: act all high and mighty when the iceberg is what Netanyahu got us to do. And now Trump's trying to save the ship, Mr. Know-it-all. And then he sees the big crowd of angry Iranians after 40-something years of sanction and all the bombings and everything. I'm not defending the mullahs that run it. I think it's a bad ideology. But the point is, there's millions of people out there at the funeral, and he's like, what a perfect opportunity. Sounds like he's got a little bit of sugar in the gas tank. Oh, what a great opportunity to kill them all. Let's bomb them. Hey, you go join the IDF, and you go fight. Oh, I'm sorry. The IDF said they're never doing a ground war. This guy and all the neocons are saying, let's have a ground war. Let's have a national draft. The guy that Israel primaried Massey for says institute the draft fully now for full war for Israel. I played the clips. So this guy, look how tough he is. I bet he's tough. Look at him.
1: He needs to go join the IDF right now. Oh, sorry. The IDF says no ground war.
2: Well, that's because they work for Qatar too, right? So these guys who
1: sit there that went to their seminary and have a little mail-in diploma. I'm a man of God, a man of the cloth.
2: And he's telling us that the Titanic is about to hit the iceberg. No, buddy, pal, it already did. And in the midterms, we're probably going to lose the House and Senate. That's a Titanic, too.
1: I mean, doesn't Trump know they want to kill us? Doesn't he know they're crazy?
2: We dropped 7.6 million bombs on the Vietnamese over 15 years, and we lost. We've dropped 40,000 bombs roughly on the Iranians. They're not going anywhere, buddy boy. You know how many troops the Pentagon said it would take to take Iran? Over 1 million. The casualties are estimated in the hundreds of thousands. Hundreds of thousands of troops take the Strait of Hormuz. Do you know anything about that? Do you know about any of that? Threat escalation letters? No, you know how to read scripts. Trump's top speechwriter and the head of all his social media told Tucker 2 weeks ago that he was offered $20 million a year by Israel last year to push this war on Trump. That's illegal. That's buying off administration officials or attempting it. So we're already listing. The boat's already about to capsize. The Titanic's already about to break in two, big tough guy. Tell you what, you can go into Syria and you can go, if you got a bag of money and a backpack, and you can go and you can join the Kurds and you can go fight the Iranians. I am demanding that Jake Hilton get on an airplane and that he fly over to the Middle East and that he battle the Iranians. Oh, yeah, that wouldn't look bad, blowing up 1 million people at a funeral. That wouldn't turn the world against us even more. Oh, nuking them, like Mark Levin's saying? All the studies have been done. The whole world turns against us. We're absolute pariahs. There's a global depression, probably a nuclear war. You don't know any of this stuff. You don't study this stuff.
1: You just have your little seminary, your little degree of the Lord, and you wear your Star of David
2: like a little baby Pastor Hagee. And you tell us about the Titanic. Go ahead and roll this guy.
3: Have you ever seen the movie Titanic?
1: Well, of course you have.
3: What am I saying? Of course you have. Who hasn't seen the movie
1: Titanic? Have you ever seen Liberace's Diamond?
3: There's a scene in that movie that's been playing out in my head over and over and over again over this last week.
1: I love diamonds.
3: That's very applicable to the current state of the United States of America. But before I share that scene with you, let's first go to the funeral of the former Ayatollah of the Islamic regime of Iran, Ali Khamenei.
2: And cut the arrogance in this guy's voice with a knife.
1: Look at them. We should kill them all now. I'm so tough.
3: Now, Kosher, he gets it right, and he says, effing hell. Regime supporters at Khamenei's funeral, they're crying out, quote, no compromise, no surrender, only revenge. And J.D. Vance thinks you can make a deal with these people? Yeah. Other things that they were chanting at the funeral is, of course, death to America. And many of them were waving banners that literally said, kill Trump. But here we have President Donald Trump that's saying, these are the more moderates. They're very rational. Don't you worry.
2: Stop
3: about
2: right there.
3: Them. They're very.
2: That's Trump acting like the war's been a success and there was regime change.
0: Of course, more radicals than were there are in power. And Trump was told.
4: In the midst of the
0: Israeli. Even more popular. But Israel got him to do it because they want to commit us to full war. And then you act like Trump doesn't know this.
1: You're so smart. Trump thinks they're our pals. Oh, God, I love Liberace. Let's go back to him.
3: National, and they're not radicalized at all. What the hell are you talking about? Whether it's Donald Trump or J.D. Vance or anyone else in the Trump administration that's saying these things, you think these guys are rational? You think these guys are not radicalized? They're as radicalized can possibly get. Their ideology hasn't changed. Not one bit. They still call Israel the little Satan. They still call the United States of America the great Satan. They still chant death to Israel and death to America. They still have the desire to destroy us, and they're still going to do everything in their power to do that, to gain the weapons necessary to do that.
0: Hey, boss, don't you worry. 5 seconds.
1: The real weapon they have, they're very shrewd. They invented chess, big man. That is the Persians. They have economic weapon called the Strait of Hormuz, and they've been very proportionate in how they've responded to the threat escalation ladder so far, and you're about to say, kill them all, kill unarmed people at a funeral. You're not saying kill everyone. Of course you are. You're acting just like them. The difference is you actually haven't lived through what they've lived through. Let's go back to him.
3: Okay. They still have the desire to destroy us, and they're still going to do everything in their power to do that, to gain the weapons necessary to do that. Oh, but don't you worry, we can negotiate. No, I want the United States of America back where we didn't negotiate with terrorists, we killed terrorists. And you better believe that if I were in charge,
1: you better believe.
3: You think that I would have a missed opportunity
1: if I was
3: like
1: in charge.
3: Or just a wasted opportunity? You get half of the world's terrorists, demons,
0: again.
3: And death.
0: I got 10 seconds.
1: If you were in charge, were you in the Boy Scouts or maybe the Cub Scouts? It's a good thing you aren't in charge. Because you don't know what you're talking about. Oh, let's kill the terrorists, like the head of Al-Qaeda we just put in charge of Syria? Or Israel founding Hamas again.
5: Oh, we used to kill terrorists. Oh, yeah, right. Sure.
0: When we took Afghanistan, we blew up a whole bunch of peaceful people that weren't even resisting and flew 35,000 Taliban and Al-Qaeda in the airlift of evil. Look it up. Into Pakistan. Oh, you didn't know the intelligence agencies run the jihadis? Have you seen how many Muslims they shipped over here 45 times when we were here 26 years ago?
5: Oh, you didn't know that. You're so tough, though. You're very inspiring.
0: Let's go back to him.
3: Moab or any other type
0: back
3: of
0: up
3: weaponry.
0: 10 seconds. I want you to hear the whole thing.
5: I'll kill them. Moab, big juicy bombs, big juicy sausages. Oh, big bombs are big. Look what they look like. Oh, I like those big juicy bombs. Look what they look like, big juicy, big kibasas.
0: Let's go back to him.
3: Or just a wasted opportunity, you get half of the world's terrorists, demons, and devils all gathered together in one place. Do you really think that I would miss that opportunity? No, I wouldn't. No, I would love to introduce them to Moab or any other type of weaponry that would finish the job very, very quickly. But getting to the scene in the movie Titanic that's been playing out in my head this last week. Just before the ship impacts the iceberg, you have the two individuals that are up in the mast lookout, and they're the ones that spot the iceberg first. They see the iceberg, and they go, oh my gosh, you know, iceberg. So they get on the phone. One of them gets on the phone, and he's calling down to the individuals at the helm, those that are actually in control of the ship, controlling the direction of the ship. And the phone is just ringing, and it's ringing, and ringing, and no one is picking up the phone. And the guy on the phone calling down to the helm says, pick up, you stupid bastards! Pick up! Finally! Someone at the helm, or right there in the room of the helm, the main cabin, they pick up the phone, and you shout into, iceberg dead ahead! Oh, thank you. Hard to starboard! but it's too late. The ship starts to turn, but no, it's too late. It makes impact. It strikes that iceberg, and then an hour and a half, 2 hours later at most, the Titanic, all the way down to the bottom of the North Atlantic, right into the cold, black, icy depths of the Atlantic Ocean, dragging many of its passengers and crewmen down with it. And that is the United States of America right now. The United States of America is the Titanic. And the iceberg that is dead ahead is Islam. And it's not radical Islam. It's not extremist Islam. It's not fundamentalist Islam. It's not jihadist Islam. It's none of that. It's just Islam. Because there is no such thing as radical or extremist or terrorist or jihadist or fundamentalist Islam. It's just Islam. And it's dead ahead. And I feel like that individual that's up in the mast, that in the lookout, that sees it. And I'm on the phone trying to get a hold of the people at the control of this ship.
1: I'm the hero in the Disney movie. And no, we already hit the iceberg and now you want to hit another one. You want nuclear war. You want ground invasion. I've seen your channel. I've seen it. I'm sashaying around. Here, let's go back to him.
3: Those at the helm, and I'm calling, and it's ringing, and it's ringing, and it's ringing, and no one is picking up.
1: Kill them.
3: And
1: no.
3: I'm saying, pick up, you stupid bastard.
1: Go to nuclear war. Pakistan will nuke Israel. Let's have a nuclear war.
3: Is that those in control of the direction of this ship will pick up the phone, and whether it's me on the other end of that phone or anyone else, pick up the phone. And whether it's me on the other end of that phone or anyone else, because there are plenty of people, plenty of

0: down into the icy cold blackness of death and destruction, and many of its citizens will be dragged down with it when the United States of America is turned into the Islamic states of Sharia frickin' law.
1: So the answer is...
0: Once again, right here.
1: That's enough of him. Shut him off. Very hard to watch. Now, I'm sorry for subjecting you to that, but you have to see the kind of stuff these people are doing. He doesn't know about the nuclear weapons. He doesn't know about Pakistan. He doesn't know about Russia and China. He doesn't know about any of this stuff. All he knows is that he can go Titanic, low. And when you see his other stuff and all of them, it's nuke them, war, bomb them. You saw that. Here's the thing. They wanted to break the record from going from the UK over to New York. And so the head of the company said, I want you to go through the ice fields. And the captain said, okay. So basically Trump has, to use the analogy, we haven't already hit the iceberg. They've taken us into the iceberg floats. They've taken us in to something that only icebreakers can go through. Okay. Now I'm saying turn around and go south and get out of this right now before we get into the ice fields. Long before we get to it, there's already been ships. There's already been people out there. They've already radioed back. We know that's there. Let's not go into the ice field. Well, we're already in the ice field. So you turn the son of a bitching boat around and go south and get out of it and forget trying to break speed records. That's how. And that means we end the war and we stop this right now. That's what the Pentagon's saying. That's what the experts are saying. We're 125 days into this, cowboy. And everything I said, Mr. Hilton, go back to March 1st in that three-hour Saturday show. Go watch me predict it all. And that we would get caught up in this, and that Trump would then wake up and try to end the war, and Israel would try to keep us in it, and that Israel would then try to exert domestic control to control foreign policy. I nailed all of it, okay? So you can talk about communists and Islam and woke right all day, and they're the threat. If you don't do what Israel says, you go to hell. And I get going to church on Wednesday night and baking pies with the old ladies. And you tell, you know, this guy, I knew your piano lessons. I mean, he plays the piano for sure. I'm not putting down guys play the piano, but you know what I'm talking about. I mean, this guy's effeminate to the maximum. He doesn't know what the hell he's talking about. But he talks about the Lord, and he wears the Star of David. It's disgusting. Not the Star of David's not disgusting. He probably doesn't even know what that is. The Seal of Solomon. He doesn't understand anything but how to act like a dick. And get us all killed. All right, I'm going to stop. I'm going to go to your calls. We start the next hour. And I haven't gotten to the left attacking us on 4th of July and the Islamic Alliance and all the rest of it. But again, it is a false equivalent. I love his necklace. It's literally the Star of David in front of a cross, and you barely see the cross. It's like superimposed over. I am a Christian Zion.
2: He will rejoice over thee with joy. He will rest in his love.
1: Go to break.
2: He will joy over thee with
1: singing.
2: Come back
1: to your calls so much.
2: I shall not die,
1: so many,
2: but live and declare the works of the Lord.
1: News.
2: I am strong.
1: It's all coming up. But listen.
2: The power of his might.
1: I don't get a check.
2: Free from the bonds that were used to restrain me by the blood of a lamb.
1: The Israeli grips you. Oh, come to Israel. Blah, blah, blah. I don't even reach back out about it. Oh, we'll give you a tour. We'd like to work with you. Blah, blah, blah. Over the years, it's that many times. No thanks. Already got the offers from Fox News and had the offers before from the Democrats. Nope. Turned down $50 million. So I'm funded by listeners and viewers. If you like what I'm saying, if you think it's having a good effect, which it is, you want to stop the next pandemic, you want to stop the next war, you want to battle for real American values, you want to stop the Islamic invasion, then you share the articles and videos and support us at thealexjonesstore.com. 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We put that on screen, all those beautiful products. I saw it on Rumble earlier. It just showed, you know, the front page of thealexjonesstore.com with all the products lined up there. Just an awesome image. If we can show that, I meant to tell the crew that during the break. The supplements are all up to 60% off. You can buy one bottle of ultramethylene blue and get a bottle free. You can buy one bottle of the Shilajit and get one free, one bottle of the bovine colostrum and get one free. It is all there. But I got to tell you, I saw it on Harmon's computer earlier on Rumble. I meant to tell the crew, whoever made that image of all of our incredible supplements, they're all lined up. It says 250 mega sale. I just want to show the viewers that image. No matter how long it takes, we're going to get that image and we're going to show it to you. But the point is, the sale ends, ladies and gentlemen, tomorrow at midnight. We've extended.

0: did it 2 days. 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It has the Jerusalem cross on one side. The United States of America says it's Centennial 250. 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
1: Jones is off the air.
2: There's a lot of noise right now.
0: Taking me off the air. It is beyond essential that you continue to spread the word about the broadcast and continue to support us.
2: That's usually when it matters most to have people in your corner who don't flinch. 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

0: out of the dark of the deep range and into the light of the deep strange. Come at the hour, come at the countdown to midnight, DEFCON 1, live from space. Good evening, everybody. This is John Wells speaking. John B. Wells. John B. Lancelot Wells. That's what I said to Fergie. Would you be the Duchess of York? I would. She put her hand out. And in exercising my best manners, I did the motion of kissing her hand, but you must not let your lips touch her hand. That's a no-no. And she's old thing. It was really, really quite something. I introduced myself as John B. Lancelot at her service. Wonder what's happened to Fergie. I haven't heard much about her. Well, ladies and gentlemen, welcome back once again to our little gathering here on the desert of that content opinion by our little caravan campfire. The coffee is always hot. The conversation is never rushed and usually hotter. And the questions we ask are usually hotter still than the headlines that inspire them. This broadcast finds you tonight, whether you're winding down after a day or making your way through the night shift or listening from somewhere on the other side of the world. We're grateful you've chosen to spend a little time with us. You know, every generation added a responsibility it didn't ask for, because whether we realize it or not, the choice we make today become the world our children and grandchildren will simply accept as normal. Years from people probably won't remember what the stock market did on any particular Tuesday, or who was ahead of polls, or which political argument dominated the evening news. But we'll remember whether the adults of our time recognized what mattered and whether we had the wisdom and the courage to do something about it. In the end, history has a way of setting everything else aside, leaving only the measure of how we cared for the children who've been entrusted to us. So tonight I'd like to begin with something that ought to matter to every one of us, regardless of where we happen to stand on the political scale. Somewhere tonight there are children whose names will never appear in tomorrow's morning newspaper, children who entered systems that were created to protect them, and families who are still waiting for answers, still hoping for a phone call, still believing that someone somewhere hasn't given up looking. The encouraging news is that many children are being found. Many lives are being restored, and many people who refuse to stop searching are beginning to see the results of that determination. Those stories deserve to be heard every bit as much as the stories that first brought this issue in public eye. That naturally brings us to the larger conversation, because children do not simply disappear. Somewhere along the way, someone made a decision, someone looked the other way, or profited from the suffering of a child. Reports of trafficking networks, criminal organizations, exploitation, and failures within institutions have circulated for years, and law enforcement agencies are now pursuing many of the leads with renewed urgency. And at the same time, there are encouraging reports that children are being located, are being rescued, and are being returned to safety. That's where our attention belongs tonight, not only on the evil that exists, but on the people working to confront it, and the children whose lives are being reclaimed. Before the program's over, we'll also spend some time talking about the Hunter Biden laptop. Whatever conclusions people have reached over the years, the story has never been about man's laptop, but about whether every allegation, every piece of evidence, and every investigation receives the same level of attention, no matter whose name happens to be attached to it. Once people believe that there's one set of rules for some and another everybody else, trust is gone. It doesn't come back because someone promised to do better. It comes back when people can see that the law is being applied fairly, the evidence is being followed honestly, and no one is beyond accountability. Before we get there, we'll spend a few minutes with our friend John Payne. John always enjoys stopping to share the latest developments in his work on metabolic health. What is metabolic health? The body's ability to process nutrients. The gut-brain engine. He'll also talk to us a little bit about PEMF technology. And tonight, he'll bring us up to speed on some of the research and practical applications that continue helping people improve their overall wellness. Then, We'll welcome Pamela Olson back to the campfire. Pamela spent years researching child protection, government accountability, and the stories that often receive far less attention than they should. And as always, our purpose is not to tell you what to think. It's to bring thoughtful people together, ask the questions many of us are already aiming, and leave you with enough information to make up your own mind. The encouraging part of tonight's story is that there are men and women across this country who continue showing up every day to protect children, pursue criminals, investigate difficult cases, and refuse to give up on those who cannot speak for themselves. Their work rarely earns the attention it deserves, yet it reminds us that even in the middle of difficult conversations, there are reasons to remain hopeful. Progress is quieter than outreach, and perseverance seldom attracts the same attention as controversy. But it's perseverance that changes lives. Stand by. Something's off. You feel it. Low energy, foggy thinking, running on fumes. That's not itch. That's not just that's dehydration. Right now, CTM Store, if you hydration, wake and play, just $25 a bag. 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
5: 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Global news without the globalists. Put us in your daily scan. Thank you.

The action and opinions expressed on this program are those of our guests or the host. They are not necessarily those of station owners, operators or staff of any source of transmission. This is Vanta Midnight DEFCON 1. Tonight, for the sake of our children, stand by for feed.

0: Well, it has come to my attention. I just asked a minute ago, wonder what's up with Fergie? Well, she seems to be in the middle of the Epstein drama. She was involved, huge scandal. Normally, this would not be a name to drop right now, right? But supposedly happened in the 80s, but apparently Ann and Andrew were doing naughty things, and that's part of it. These naughty things that people do sometimes have a way of resurfacing and then biting them on their backsides, don't you find? You know, since the first part of the program is going to feature machine, the camelicious man, I thought I'd run this to you here, and this is about, now, I know you've heard the Nucleo Boost commercials, and we like them, and other people seem to like them so much. I mean, we've run them for years. It's the same message. 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You're number two. Say, I feel a new man. That does not mean he has, he has a new boyfriend. It means he feels like a new man. Get it? Just for anybody out there with a slightly twisted interpretation. Actually, somebody did. I thought, your mind needs reoriented and get it out of the gutter as quickly as you possibly can. Well, here's the thing. I may have mentioned this earlier, remember. I really don't. Why? Because usually to get a presentable video to you, or the pre-show, the prologue, we like to call it. Well, sometimes it takes a couple, three takes. You know, three mistakes, and that's it, I'm starting. You know, especially, you know, I don't do, well, if it were, I don't do stand-up comedy, but if it were stand-up comedy, it might be a little bit easier. But when you're in the middle of something deep, and suddenly, you know, the allergens have decided to do a ninja attack on your face, well, sometimes to bust the take. But anyway, this discussion that I had with myself, nobody could hear me, began with my continual and daily observation on supplements, and especially Nucleo. And there's a recurring pattern. People take something that genuinely helps them. They begin to feel better. They conclude, I'm fixed. Then they stop taking it. Months later, they're back where they started. Now, from that observation, I expanded the idea in a broader, if you will, a psychological principle that I like to call the rescue maintenance paradox. And the idea is simple. Are highly motivated by rescue. Highly motivated. They are much less motivated by maintenance. Once the feeling of rescue disappears, they mistakenly conclude that the maintenance is no longer necessary. That principle applies far beyond supplements. This applies to exercise. It applies to sleep. Yes, of course, nutrition. But all relationships and businesses, careers, even broadcasting, physical conditioning. The recurring pattern is success does not come from the intervention. Success comes from maintaining the condition that produced the success. Another way I expressed the same idea was removing suppression and restoring baseline power. The goal is not to create a superhuman state. The goal is to help people maintain the state in which they function best. Right? You could say, maintenance is the miracle. Or maybe, oh, I liked one. The rescue maintenance paradox. People celebrate the rescue. They do, of course. But very few appreciate the discipline of maintenance. And yet, maintenance is what keeps the rescue becoming temporary. Now, this is larger than supplements. This is a recurring pattern of human behavior. It really is. I've used the analogy before. Oh, Oh, please save me. Oh, I'm in deep stuff here. Oh, you can get me out of it. So all of a sudden a log floats by and, you know, you can grab to it and you're saved. You're not going to drown in the raging river of fear or even the rage of fear. Ah, okay. I made it. I'm to the shore. I'm fine. I'm not hurt. Huh. Don't need God anymore. Thanks anyway. See, that's people kind of, would you agree? So, once you take Nucleo Boost, your body is going to get a dose of top-tier, very sophisticated nutritional combinations. The ingredients are first. I don't know how to put this as strongly as it needs to be put. Relentlessly. Only the highest quality available on the face of the earth goes into Nucleo because it is intended not to dose, cure, or prevent any disease. Has not been evaluated by the FDA. It is, however, intended to be the best nutritional and support formula in the world. As I say again, there's no point in doing it if it wasn't going to be that. So, but that recurring pattern. People take something that really, really genuinely helps them. Start to feel better and they conclude I'm fixed. Then they stop taking it. And they're back where they started. Don't let that happen to you. Now, I tried this out of myself more than once, more than twice, more than a half dozen times. Okay, let's see, after a daily regimen of having Nucleo, of having Canalicious, but I started with Nucleo before I met John Payne. Take it for a couple of weeks and then stop. Just see what happens. First day of stopping, not bad, about the same. Second day, okay, pretty good. Third day, Fourth day, Fifth day, okay. Right, let's see if this changes anything. On the fifth day, feeling sluggish. Just don't feel sparky, like my wick's burning a little bit low, so to speak. Take the Nucleo, wait about an hour, hour and a half, start to feel better. Next day, take it again, even energy all day. Feeling good, feeling strong, feeling capable. That's what good nutrition will do. Because we're not getting it from our food supply, you know this. So there's no point in going into denial. Folks, they have let us down in so many departments. Now that's not to say that everybody, you know, your green grocers, you know, your farmers markets and so forth, these people are still providing whole food that hasn't been messed with, hasn't been genetic modified, hasn't been sprayed with all kinds of chemicals that wash off. Because we've got a pretty stacked deck against us, but there is a way to still win the game. But you have to know about the amount of microplastics every human being, apparently, at least in this country, seems to be saturated with. Yeah, little microplastics. Because we just had to have that. And look, we know by now. I mean, this is not surmise anymore. They knew what they were doing by putting chlorine in the water. They knew what they were doing. The chlorinated water, oh yeah, well, we got to fight cholera and we got to fight typhoid and we got to fight all this. Yeah, I get all that. But dosing the population with high levels of chlorine is probably not protocol that is going to maintain health. Oh, it won't hurt you. And you know how. How do you know this? You said the vaccines were safe and effective. Well, are they? Are they safe and effective? Well, only if you get a placebo. And I think a lot of people did get saline or a kind of placebo that was absolutely harmless. Because I think when the first report started coming out, they realized it looks like we're losing more people to the vaccines than we were losing to the COVID, whatever it was. We know very well that was a contrived virus. We know by now Fauci was working on gain of function, making these various viruses more powerful than they were when found in the natural state. We know that he did. We know that people are maniacs. We know people like Bill Gates says things like, well, if we do a really good job with new vaccines and women's health, we can probably knock that down to 15%. And he's talking about knocking down the population. So there are real madmen out there that will do these things because they have this godlike image of themselves, and they think that, you know, the suffering of people losing family members, that doesn't feature in their world. The suffering that the people endured not being able to tell their loved ones goodbye, you know, for the last time. Some of the ones that were in nursing homes, oh yeah, jam them all there. I mean, folks, it's time to get a little bit mad at this. I don't mean to let it take over your world and your day, but you've got to know by now these people were on a mission, and that mission was not being prosecuted in furtherance of helping us. It was in furtherance of global control. And this lying mainstream media, I got to do something. Almost to a person, almost, there are two or three really good journalists out there that broadcast over TV, so I suppose that made them broadcast journalists, whatever. Journalists usually write, unless they write their own scripts and then read them. They're not really journalists, are they? Some of them are okay. The majority of them are just order takers. They will read with their faces suffused with sincerity anything that the director and the producers tell them. They'll do anything they tell them to do. Why? Because they won't be around long if they don't. And they want to be in TV and be this part of it. You know, we can't tell the public everything. This might scare them. Well, the truth doesn't usually scare the public. What scares the public is when they hear a statement from government or anybody else, or media for that matter, that turns out to be completely false. Not only that, but demonstrably, deliberately false. That's people jacked up, which is why the numbers are abysmal. Fox News is barely hanging in there. MS Now and CNN on the toilet. Broadcast TV is in the toilet. It's not community oriented enough. And even when it is, oh, there's a political spin to it. You know, exalting the character of characters like this Carmelo Anthony and trash like that. Only murder and trash takes a knife to attract me and then use it. So to try and say that it's Reconstruction or it's slavery, it's the Civil War or it's the Dred Scott decision or it's what, these people don't even know what they're talking about or even cracked a history book. You know this. This is why we practice the right of the individual to be individual. And after a while, your built-in lie detector gets very finely tuned. So, we're not going to stop. And I don't think you're going to stop. But I hasten to add, as I do in many broadcasts, same thing that I said back in the old days, on the other, at my old alma mater. If I suddenly drop off the scope, there'll be a reason for that. You just caravan2midnight.com and you will find me. Okay? And all of the Revas who keep this caravan moving. All right? So thank you. I mean it. For all your support over the years. And get ready for John Payne, because here it comes right after this break. Stand by.
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0: 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It's true. If you want something to go away, quit buying it, quit feeding it. The flip side of that coin is, if you want something to grow, nourish it. People are getting higher feeding the big tech monster, because what they get in return is shadow ban, overt banning, or suspension on social media. Big tech and its derivatives try to financially soft kill. This is when someone wants to buy something, but they're prevented from doing it because their payment repeatedly fails. And of course, when the gateways work, we pay for this convenience with fees. So, don't eat the monster. If you want or have ever wanted to join Caravan to Midnight by card or any other payment and found you could not process your membership, just send a check money order to CTM, P.O. 141288, Dallas, Tech 75214. Include a legibly written email, a phone number in case we need to reach. As soon as we need that info, your membership is activated, and you help turn monster against itself.

0: Well, it's time for another conversation with Mr. Don Payne, Chairman and CEO of Pure Life Health Sciences Group. He's got more than 40 years researching genetics and cellular health, emerging wellness technologies, and metabolic function. His work explores how nutrition, inflammation, energy production, and cellular communication influence overall health and recovery. From the nutritional benefits of camel milk to the growing body of research surrounding pulsed electromagnetic field therapy, John Payne focuses on practical, non-pharmaceutical approaches that support the body's natural ability to heal, recover, and maintain long-term wellness. And tonight, he joins us to discuss the gut-brain connection, metabolic health, and the science behind PEMF technology, pulsed electromagnetic field therapy. Without further ado, here he is, John Payne. Welcome back, John. How are you doing?
1: Well, I've been great, and thanks for having me, John.
0: Are you stateside, or are you still out of town?
1: I'm in the United Arab Emirates.
0: I knew that. You know how I knew that? Because your phone signal is absolutely crystal clear, and you make a domestic call inside the country here, and it sounds like, you know what, a word I can't say over the air. So anyway, we'll start. You know how fast our time away from us, so I invite you to a lightning round, and we'll start wherever you want to, but let's start for people who are new to the program and new to you. When people hear gut health, they usually think about digestion. But what you're talking about is a lot bigger. So how does the condition of our gut influence the brain and metabolism and inflammation and even the way we think and feel?
1: Well, John, there's many signs of a disrupted gut-brain connection, which is at the core of our ability to function. Disrupted gut-brain connection, it can show up in a lot of different ways because the gut and the brain communicate constantly. Now, on the digestive side, people, will notice bloating or constipation, diarrhea, acid reflux, abdominal discomfort, food sensitivities, or irregular bowel habits. And on the brain and the nervous system side, they may experience brain fog, low mood or anxiety, irritability, poor focus, low motivation, sleep disruptions, cravings, especially for sugar, fatigue, or feeling like body is constantly under stress. If gut-brain connection is disrupted, the key point to remember is these symptoms often cluster together. So you have more than one. For example, somebody may say, I have bloating, or I'm tired after meals, I can't focus, or my mood's off. Traditionally, these may be treated as separate problems, the way that you look through the lens of traditional medicine. But through the gut-brain lens, we know that we need to ask a different question. Is gut inflammation, microbiome imbalance, the bacteria in our gut, poor digestion or blood sugar instability, what's that doing to contribute how the brain and the body are functioning? And we have to look at it different. Parents usually will notice constipation or restricted eating. They only want to eat this type of food, poor sleep irritability, and difficulty with transitions, behavioral issues, or trouble focusing. And that typically comes from a gut cause. And we recognize this is the most important terrain involved in our health. And a gut-brain connection, it's a bidirectional system, meaning the signal goes both ways. The brain affects digestion. The gut affects brain. Cleveland Clinic describes this overlap between functional GI disorders and mental health, neurological function. And, they describe this as an overlap. And John Hopkins notes that irritation in the GI system sends signals to the central nervous system that affect mood. Now, to kind of take a real overview of the gut and metabolic crisis that's going on in the United States, the first point is metabolic health in the United States is remarkably poor. And that's because of the diets we've been eating all these years. One widely circulated University of North Carolina analysis found that only about 12% of American adults meet the criteria for optimal metabolic health. It means roughly 88% of us do not. Now, quite frankly, John, that's a staggering number. At the same time, digestive systems are extremely common. In a large U.S. population survey published in the American Journal of Gastroenterology, found that about 61% of American adults reported at least one gastrointestinal symptom during the previous week. So what we have is two patterns, metabolic dysfunction and gut distress, you know, to hand in hand. Now, the question is whether these are separate epidemics or whether they share common upstream biology. Now, my position on this is that they're deeply connected. When the gut microbiome is disrupted, when the mucosal barrier is stressed, and which is typically called leaky gut, and when immune signaling becomes chronically activated, we see down effects in insulin signaling, inflammation, key word there, we've talked about that in the past, mitochondrial function, mood, cognition, and energy. Now, this is the essentials of the brain metabolic axis. Now, in clinical application, like I said before, is, you know, when a patient says, or somebody says that they have bloating or fatigue, brain fog, you know, cravings for especially sugars, and or they say to themselves or to us, I cannot lose weight. We can't treat these as five unrelated complaints. This is a pattern. And that pattern should make us ask ourselves, what is happening in the gut, our immune system, and our metabolism? Now, you know, there's a practice reality here for the doctors to look at, too. Like it or not, patient demand matters. And patients are, you know, we are actively looking for help with cognitive performance, brain fog, memory concerns, all these digestive issues, big metabolic stress, which shows up in our blood sugar numbers, and inflammation. Brain health market and digestive health market are growing because we as Americans, as patients, are experiencing these symptoms every day. And, you know, the clinical market in this is full of confusion. Patients already believe gut health matters. What they don't have, what we don't experience, is a structured, credible, practitioner-guided framework to treat it. You know, adults seeking digestive relief. You know, we're seeking cognitive support. You know, and quite frankly, I'm finding that families seeking non-pharmaceutical, holistic support for children who struggle with regulation, focusing, sensory challenges, and developmental concerns. You know, and quite frankly, Cam Milk, Technon, Pet Care Plus, these are effective support tools inside the broader clinical arena. Now, we are living in what I would call the microbiome era. People have heard about the brain connection. You know, they've seen podcasts, books, you know, social media, and all types of influencers discussing probiotics, leak gut, brain fog, and inflammation. But awareness is not the same as understanding. You know, and unfortunately, many patients are treating themselves with random probiotics. And the problem with probiotics is if you don't get exactly the right probiotic, you can do damage instead of, you know, helping yourself. You know, they do elimination diet, detox, and take supplements, you know, randomly without knowing what they're actually trying to correct. Now, this is what, you know, this is what gut is all about. And this is what, you know, Camel Milk and Life Care Plus and Technon, you know, this is what they address. You know, what it does is it makes an easy, convenient way of moving from random gut health products to a repeatable gut-brain metabolic framework that actually is effective. You know, it actually works. And, John, there's something that just to specifically, you know, to think about is, You cannot fix the brain or your metabolic health issues without addressing the gut. You know, you can't fully support your brain or your body health if you ignore the gut. You know, this is not just about bloating. It's about energy, inflammation, you know, your body's metabolic flexibility, your ability to think and remember, your cognition, and your whole body's immune resilience. And one of the things that's coming out more and more, I just like briefly touch on, is fatty liver. Now, we've talked about this before, but because fatty liver doesn't have, you know, really any symptoms, most people really think it's no big deal. But according to liver doctors, the impact of fatty liver disease can be detrimental or even life-threatening. And 40% of all American adults have fatty liver.
0: Now, has this been true a single cause?
1: Well, I'll raise it for you. it's called simple sugars and highly processed food,
0: okay,
1: which is what makes up the majority of our diets. But you know, John, simple fat in the liver, you know, it doesn't always cause or doesn't usually cause problems. But what it does lead to is a dangerous chain reaction such as inflammation. Now, how many have suffered from inflammatories? Most. Liver scarring and heart disease. People with fatty liver are at a much higher risk of heart-related deaths. And the thing of it is, here's the good news. Fatty liver disease can be prevented and even reversed through what you eat. And if you want to reverse fatty liver disease, which we need to do, we absolutely need to do, these are the types of foods that the liver doctors recommend that you avoid as much as possible. One is the simple sugars, and two is refined carbohydrates and highly processed food. Now, one thing I will say, if you drink camel milk, and especially Pure Life Care Plus or Tecton, these are simple, convenient answers, okay, if you take them daily, because within taking any one of three, within 8 weeks, your liver starts clearing the fat that's in it. That's a significant, convenient way to address a major health issue, quite frankly.
0: Yeah. Yeah, you know, looking at this is a little non sequitur, but not much. You know, you've heard of this guy, this Brian John, the longevity obsessed tech investor.
1: Yes.
0: Well, yeah. You heard of this guy? Well, he's revealed now he's been diagnosed with an incurable autoimmune disease in which his quote stomach is eating itself. I'm trying to solve it, he said. We'll share all. The thing is, he's diagnosed it's autoimmune gastritis, a condition in which the autoimmune system or the immune system's bodies go rogue and start attacking his stomach. He doesn't really know how this is going to go, but I mean, this man claims to have put millions into his health maintenance. I'm using the words millions into his health maintenance, and he's going the way now. So something's going wrong. And I look at the cancer stats for this country compared to the rest of the world, like China, for example. China cancer statistics and numbers pale in comparison to the ones in this country. So I consider what you're bringing to our collective party here, so to speak, to be most valuable. People are just not wise to it. And when I mention camel milk to them, they go, what? And go, yeah. The Americans, we think we're on top of everything. We're just number one in everything. But not where this is concerned. Most people have never even heard of being able to have any camel milk to ingest. So here we are, top tier country, and just as much in the dark as a third world country in some ways. Stop now. Go ahead.
1: Well, what I'd like people to understand is we're not familiar with camel milk, but I've spent 12 years trying to, you know, to communicate to Americans, make them aware that we are what we. I mean, the Hippocratic Oath states, "Let thy," in my words, "let thy medicine be thy food, and thy food be thy medicine." And our condition, our health condition in the United States, we're a tier one country. You know, the number one tier one country. And yet we're still nowhere near at the top of other tier one trees in our health issues. And the one thing that camel milk does, every person that's involved in nutrition, including myself, has tried to develop a nutritional product that is equal to what the human species produces for itself. And that is a mother's nursing milk. A new mother's nursing milk is the finest nutrition available in the world. That's what our whole system is built on developing from, physically and mentally. You know, and the one thing I want to identify is that camel's milk, the colostrum in camel's milk, is virtually bioidentical to a new mother's nursing milk. None of us has ever been able to create anything that even come close to that. And camel milk does. You know, it's got the right mix of vitamins and minerals and nutritional elements that our system needs to develop and to maintain itself. You know, and it has.

0: and have the damages that comes from diabetes and some metabolic disorders. It helps regenerate the neurotransmission that goes on to help our brain function properly. And the one thing that's really key is it damps down systemic inflammation. You know, it's nutrient dense. It's very high in nutritional value. It decreases the oxidative stress body is under all the time, and it puts a therapeutic impact on the brain. And it supports the gut microbiome. It has the right type of bacteria, the right type of probiotics and prebiotics the gut needs, and the gut recognizes to support our you know, daily energy needs, our daily and our daily health needs. Look, without a doubt, drinking camel milk on a daily basis or camel milk basis products such as Pure Life Care Plus or Technon, without a doubt, will increase quality of life and our longevity.
1: Excellent.
0: Now, I'm not saying that from a standpoint other than the clinical proof is out. You know, we're just not familiar with it. We're trying to help people become familiar with it.
1: Understood. Now let's quickly shift to PEMF therapy, the electromagnetic field of pulsed electromagnetic frequency therapy. Let's do a lightning round, because our time always gets away from us so quickly. I mean, it burned up most of a half an hour. It feels like we blink. But anyway, tell us all about PEMF. I can tell you, after personally experiencing this, astounding results, me and Brendy. So, John, you got my personal testimony. It works like a charm, but a lot of people don't know about it.
0: Well,
1: so tell them.
0: Yeah. Well, it's especially effective for reducing pain, including chronic pain. It increases our circulation. A 30-minute treatment on it increases your circulation by a third. 8 minutes on it increases circulation by a third. It reduces stress and anxiety. It reduces inflammation and swelling, and it accelerates soft tissue healing, improves sleep pattern, and it has a unique capability of reducing edema, or the swelling, you know, the fluid retention. But what it does really is it recharges your cellular energy at the cellular level. It improves localized blood circulation, and it reduces inflammation, which accelerates healing and provides the relief I talked about from chronic or any kind of athletic soreness. It's especially effective for knees, shoulder, neck, elbow, and ankles. And it comes in a variety of ways to use it. One is full body mat, which treats the entire body. Second is a therapy ring, which is really, it focuses the energy concentration on specific areas, such as if you want to use it on the neck, if you have pain or discomfort, your shoulder, your knees, or your ankles. That's highly effective for that. And then we have something that a lot of people like, and that's the cosmetic mask, which does exactly the same thing for concentrated on the face. Now, what it does is, by stimulating the cosmetic mask, by stimulating local blood circulation, the mask floods the dermis and epidermis with oxygenated, nutrient-rich blood. What it does, it restores the skin in your face to a vibrant, natural glow, as opposed to a dull skin look. It reduces puffiness and eye swell, you know, because it increases fluid drainage, especially under the eye. And, you know, this effectively deflates morning puffiness and under eye bags and overall facial swelling. That's something else. It has the anti-inflammatory soothe, you know, any kind of raw or irritated skin. So it helps manage, you know, chronic inflammatory skin conditions like acne, eczema, or rosacea. You know, it's very effective. And the medallion, it's the small one, is a can-carry one. It's a wearable shield, what I call an ambient wellness device. And what it does is it neutralizes the everyday electromagnetic pollution that we get from Wi-Fi routers, 5G networks, and our smartphones. And what it does is it balances the frequency by putting out a continuous 8 hertz signal.

0: all four of those devices effectively contribute to our daily health.
1: Fantastic. John, I'm telling you, your products are absolutely amazing. Brandy and I both tried this pulse electromagnetic field, and Brandy's shoulder was hurting terribly, and on the mat for about 30 minutes, and the pain vanished, and that was it, and it did not return, and it's the way it is. It may sound like woo-woo, but it's not. And again, when it sounds like woo-woo, but it's not, it's us, Caravan to Midnight. John, so much for coming on tonight. We'll talk again sooner than later, sir.
0: Thank you for having me. Take care.
1: Take care out there. Wow. Well, stand by, everybody, and check all this stuff out at ctmstore.com. You'll see it. Okay? We'll be back with Pamela J. Olson.
2: If you want something to go away, quit buying it, quit feeding it. 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
1: But the Lord is faithful. 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

0: 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Your SRN program will begin in 5, 4.
1: In examining the CIA's past and present use of the US media, the committee finds two reasons for concern. The first is the potential, inherent in covert media operations, for manipulating or incidentally misleading the American public. Frank Church. This is Caravan to Midnight.

0: Welcome to Hour 2 of Caravan to Midnight DEF CON 1, episode 2769 as of tonight. Yes, indeed. Made possible by the good Lord himself, I am sure, and the members of and listeners to Caravan to Midnight. We now welcome back to the program from the 24th of April this year, the one and only Pamela J. Olson, investigator, public interest advocate, and founder of Save Our Children, retired medical professional, longtime researcher, has spent decades examining issues ranging from child exploitation and trafficking to government accountability, public corruption, border security, institutional failures, and threats to constitutional liberties, known for examining how seemingly unrelated events intersect. Pamela closely follows emerging investigations, policy developments, and public interest stories that often receive little attention from the mainstream press. Are we surprised? No. Through her advocacy and independent research, she encourages citizens to question narratives, follow evidence wherever it leads, and remain engaged in the preservation of liberty, accountability, and the rule of law. Without further ado, here she is, Pamela J. Olson. Welcome back, my dear. Great to have you on the program tonight.
1: Thank you. Hi, John. It's always great to be with you guys. And I was just there. I was just with you in June, so it hasn't been too long. It's only been about a month since I've been on, so it's always great to be back.
0: Well, it just seems longer.
1: It's getting a little weird and wild out there, isn't it? It's getting a little strange.
0: You know, I think it's always been weird and wild. I think it's just a lot more visible now. Maybe the intensity level has been pushed up a little bit. Yeah, maybe you're right. It's getting worse.
1: Yes, I would definitely say that we are seeing things that I don't think the American populace in mass understands just how bad it really is. And I think a lot of people are just now opening up their eyes and ears to what's really going on, especially in these little non-talked about areas, and how pervasive they are in every walk of life. And I think a lot of us who work hard just to, you know, survive in this time have every right to be very angry. Very angry. We've been lied to. We've been gaslit. We have been sold a bill of goods. And, you know, it's just not there. So, you know, trust is definitely broken at this point.
0: I wonder where good old American, at least historically, maybe not so much recently, but I wonder where good old American righteous indignation and maybe even a little anger, I wonder where that is now. I hope the public generally, of course, it's pretty hard to generalize that broadly, but I really hope the public isn't getting tired because so many of these screens are coming down and the smoke's being blown away and we're able to see who these people are and what they're doing. So I hope nobody gets tired before, shall we call it, the big win, where some of these people actually have to face justice over the things that they've done in some cases for a couple of generations. It's just, it's strange, isn't it? What's got your attention mostly?
1: Absolutely is. And you know, we've got about 40% of the American populace, 40%. We were 330 million before the open borders and Biden's replacement theory that wasn't replacement theory, but really was replacement theory, kind of hit us. And to say 40%, now normally we don't even have 40% involved in voting. So to have 40% of the American populace and growing daily, waking up to at least one topic, whether it's how they've screwed you over in your money, whether you're being overtaxed, or out here in California where you can't investigate anything without being arrested, you're not allowed to say anything to anyone or put it on social media if you do find something without being arrested, and it has become almost Keystone Cop style living. And I think most of us are seeing this. And pick a topic, doesn't even matter. Tonight we're going to talk about, where are the children? Where are these children? The MSMs aren't covering it. the only places you're really going to find any actual news stories are from independent journalists or small house journalists that are bringing truth and facts, and the MSM is holding its nose and running away like it's Pepe Le Pew. So let's get into a little bit of what I'm bringing to you tonight, okay? I'm sure many people saw the Ohio House of Horrors. And if you have not heard of the Ohio House of Horrors, it's a heartbreaking story. There's 16 children that were rescued from a very small home. And they were discovered as, and I don't like that they're calling them this, feral. These children never attended school. These children have not been in one place for very long. So we have these four adults, a mother and a father, and then his parents, grandparents, the father and mother of the groom. We are finding out that the judge decided to go ahead and give these people bail at $300,000 per, which is disgusting. We have got four of the children are in the hospital, two of them in critical condition. There were 16 total, and you're talking ranges of 1.5 years old all the way up to 18. They were all crammed into a 1,300-square-foot home, and the children were in a 12-by-12 room that was barred with chicken wire. Most
0: kind
1: people
0: of a freak would do
1: there,
0: something like that.
1: I believe what we have stumbled onto, and no one has the guts to say it, so why not me? Because I am the culture shock, as it were. This is an incest cult, and you're going to a lot of these start to come out where they this is almost a Hills Have Eyes. Now, I'm really showing my age. This is a Hills Have Eyes kind of situation. Many who are looking at this, the children are beyond traumatized. Many of them can't even communicate or basically speak. It is, in my opinion, and with my psych background and medical background, that this is a fraction or a arm, if you will, or a tree branch of a larger incest cult, if you will. And unfortunately, this is going to come up as a one-off. But it's not. This is something that's occurring and happening and barely reaches the MSMs with what these poor children are going through. Now, CPS has finally decided to step in. This is the Siders case, S-I-D-E-R-S. And they're saying Elizabeth Siders was 15. Her parents and his parents signed off on them getting married, 15 years old, and had her first baby 2 months later. So that was a shotgun wedding. They're not giving a whole lot of other information, but many great researchers dug down into, and it looks like these are slightly related people or persons. They're doing more of the DNA testing on the children. We're not sure that they all came from the mother, Elizabeth Siders, who is now currently 33. If you have an opportunity, look up on any social media the Ohio House of Horrors, and I want you to look at these people. Their eyes are red. Their skin is incredibly pale. I doubt they go outside very often. They travel. That was the real big one in the story, that these people travel from place to place to place. So you don't have any school accountability, as in attendance or, you know, being demanded, hey, you know, your kid was pulled out of this county and this school. You're now in this county. Where's that kid? They have been off-grid, basically. And why they were there has not been explained. And why they shoved 16 children, four adults, into a 1,300-square-foot place is beyond me. I can't even imagine. That's got to be like sardines. And all of these children were shoved in this one room, a 12-by-12 room, and not allowed just to go out and potty as normal, not allowed to go outside and hang out. And what tipped this whole thing off was,
2: I will trust and not be afraid, for the Lord Jehovah is my strength.
1: Third world,
2: and song, he's also my strength.
1: To help those children find over the decades, they didn't help those children. They turned those children into more NGO dollars. So when we look at Venezuela, we had many reports that have, a lot of them have been scrubbed. Okay, I think there's still one that's roaming around. I want to say it was Paul White Gold Eagle on X, said that the Venezuelan children were in real danger, but it wasn't because of the earthquake. It was from the nightmare that's happening.
2: Those are some of them, Darren.
1: Police are changing the names of rescued children. So you just get out of all this rubble. You've just been something, you know, totally traumatic in your life as a child. You've been buried under rubble. You get pulled out by these adults. You don't know anything. You don't know where your family is. And they are changing their last names and getting them out of the country. So they are literally stealing Venezuelan children. Now, gee, doesn't this sound familiar? Where did we hear this before? Oh, that's right. Laura Silsby in Haiti. And who else was there with Laura Silsby in Haiti? Save the Children. So this is in part and parcel, too. He has a nice little 1.5-minute video that is there on X, Paul White Gold Eagle, who lays this out really well. And where all of these islands right off of Venezuela are, that look very Epstein-esque to me. That's my personal opinion. We'll see if that proves out or not. Then we've got the New Dawn program that went out that was run by the FBI. And I am pumping the air with my fist on this one because the FBI stopped investigating in 2016 child trafficking, child kidnappings, abductions, and things like that. They stepped back, and most of my really great information stopped at the 2014-2016 final report on what was going on in America and where our children were disappearing to. The Operation New Dawn was out of Chicago. They had 305 arrests and 24 missing children rescued. And those 24 children were not border children. These were children that were out of foster care, that had run away from their foster care, trying to, you know, get back to their own families and whatnot. So when you look at these 11 different federal agencies that are now diving into these really intense cities, whether it's L.A., whether it's Dallas, Austin, Chicago, Kansas City, New York, New Jersey, Brooklyn, they are going through hard. And why did they not want the $70 billion for ICE and DHHS? Oh, because they were going to find these concentrated areas where these children are being managed and moved no different than cattle from one ranch to another. It's terrifying. And I don't think the American people have quite wrapped their heads around what these small drip stories are really telling us. The main currency in America is not the money in your wallet. The main currency in America is not your credit card. It is not your debit card. It is your child. It is your niece, your nephew, your grandchildren, your younger cousins. Children and what they represent is the monetary value that has run our government well for the past 50 years, if not more, but trackable for at least the last 50 years. It has been the dirty little secret. It has been underground. It has been hidden. It has been poo-pooed away like the McMartin scandal, the preschool scandal that everyone said, oh, this is satanic panic and this never happened. And yet we have well over 100 stories of children all telling the exact same types of activities that were going on. And it was in the late 2010, 2009, where they actually started to excavate and found these tunnels. And what were in these tunnels? Oh, cement. That kind of sounds a lot like Epstein Island, doesn't it? These people aren't smart. They have the exact same plays. They have about 12 plays that they can do to smokescreen, as you so well said, John. From keeping the American public from truly making the connection, understanding this is a well-oiled machine. This is a mafia that knows their ply and trade. And the ply and trade by this mafia is run fairly much by the CIA for those governments, not just America, but for all the other governments, because they're all in on it. Mutual destruction is no longer a nuclear term. mutual assured destruction is, the first one that's found out to be child rapers and Luciferians loses the game. And this is where we're at. This is why they're truly panicked. It's going to be understood and shown that people we were told to trust, people we were told to elect, are running the most foul, evil, depraved, and disgusting oldest sin of all time. And that is ruining the innocence of our children. And you can look into anything. You can look at Disney. You can look into public schooling. You can look into library reading programs. You can look into medical doctors and dental offices. It is sick how many of these pedophiles are in every profession that involves children, which makes sense. That's their prey. That's who they want to be around. But then you look even deeper and see that we have large government entities, whether we're talking about CPS and foster care, whether we're talking about after-school programs or public school programs, whether we're talking about sports through our recreation or through schooling. Again, our children are constantly being watched, photographed, pilfered, and then taken into a system that will eventually reduce them down to a snuff film. And many of these snuff films begin at $10,000. The largest group that is most common that's gone after is 3 to 9-year-olds. That is the sweet spot for many of these pedophiles. And many of them don't even care if they're boys or girls, just that they are in that age range. The number one victim in child rape gangs, in these gross, depraved trafficking, are boys.
0: Once these kids are rescued, how do they ever reach any kind of a state of normalcy?
1: That is going to be a lifelong trek. As a survivor myself, both molestation, rape, and trafficking, it has taken the better part of my life questioning everything to try and find a solid foundation for myself to stand upon. And I've got to tell you, and I say this to people and they recoil, and you all are going to look at your screens or your phones and think this woman's nuts. I am appreciative for what happened to me, because if I didn't have that happen to me, I never would have understood how prolific, how deep, how vast this issue is. I almost got pedo-lite, if you will. This can get so much worse. This can get so much darker. And I was lucky that I was just brushed by it. And that's how I kind of have to look at it. And the thing that helped me heal the most was understanding that this is still going on, and there are children out there that need our help, children out there that need us to speak up for them because no one else will, especially the MSMs. And we need to be able to stand up and say, look, we're here to save our children. Every last one of them. If they're here on our land, I want every last child accounted for and know that they are okay, that they are not in a bad situation, that they are not being trafficked or prostituted or, God forbid, going through, you know, some of the worst horrors you can sexually as a child, knowing that you're not going to live to see your next birthday because you're about to be parted out like a car for your organs. This is a money maker. And every single institution we have feeds off of it, whether they want to admit it or not. It is the fact in case. And let me bring you another one. When we talk about these border children, okay, ICE has just opened up a 528-bed facility for unaccompanied minors, children, and families with children in order to speed up and keep safe those children while we take them back to their homes. Okay, and I've got to say, I have a new appreciation for our border agents and ICE agents. These men and women are seeing these children after they have been through the grinder. And when I mean grinder, I mean a meat grinder. These poor babies have been used and abused in such a way that our ICE men and women, God bless them, are doing amazing work and making sure that the family is not only getting back home, but there are the support services to follow them to make sure that they are okay once they get home and this doesn't befall them again. And then when you look at child trafficking from, let's just say, an American view, we're not even talking border children anymore, foster children, there are anywhere from 40 to 60% of foster children in any given year. Okay, and before border children, there's about 450,000, give or take, every year since 1998 in the foster care system. Okay, so if you've got 40 to 60%, depending on year, because it does vacillate, that is a massive systematic failure within our child protection services. And you can't blame teachers for that. You can't blame county councils or your state governors for that, because it's never discussed. CPS runs like a mafia, and they are protected, these states and counties. Oh, these are children, so we can't talk about the cases. Well, you don't have to slap a name and a picture and say, look, this is something that's going on, and we're losing all of these children in foster care without being shut down. They don't want it shut down. This is only one of many veins of the arm that grabs these children up and uses them for depraved purposes. People keep going, you know, Epstein, Epstein, Epstein, drop the Epstein. The DOJ has dumped everything that they have. What's going to blow people away is the Weiner laptop and Hunter Biden laptop.
0: The bloody laptop again. Folks, just to give you an idea, as we visit here with Pamela J. Olson, Ohio Attorney General Andy Wilson, nearly at a loss for words during a gripping press conference, admitted the sheer horror of the scene where these kids, aged 18 months to 18 years, he said, "I cannot get the smell off of me," describing the psychological toll the intervention took on investigators. Severe speech implosion, total illiteracy, critical medical emergencies. A couple of them, 24 more hours in that house would have resulted in multiple deaths. Most of our livestock was kept in better condition than these children. A devastated Benton County Sheriff Ryan Cain told reporters, just a disgusting scene. It's hard to believe that there are human beings out there that, that do these things, but I don't know. A term comes to mind. Yeah, I'm sure of it. Demonic possession. What else could it be? This is Caravan. We'll be right back. Stand by, please.
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4: 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It's true. If you want something to go away, quit buying it, quit feeding it. The flip side to that coin is, if you want something to grow, nourish it. People are getting tired of feeding the big tech monster, because what they get in return is shadow banning, overt banning, or suspension on social media. Big tech and its derivatives also try to financially soft kill. This is when someone wants to buy something, but they're prevented from doing it because their payment repeatedly fails. And of course, when the gateways do work, we pay for this convenience with fees. So, don't feed the monster. If you want or have ever wanted to join Caravan to Midnight by card or any other payment service and found you could not process your membership, just send a check or money order to CTM, P.O. 141288, Dallas, Texas 75214. Include a legibly written email, a phone number in case we need to reach you, and as soon as we see that info, your membership is activated, and you help turn the monster against itself.

0: Welcome to Caravan to Midnight. If you're just joining the program, keep in mind you have access to all the programs. All you have to do is just become a member. $5 a month, that's it. Well over 3,000 programs. Many of the conversations conducted will be among the very last available because so many of the people, not so many, but a lot of them, Jim Mars, Dr. Peter Vincent Pry, John McAfee, people like that, they're not on this side of the green anymore. And so it's a valuable archive. Bill Haney, one of the co-founders of the Department of Homeland Security, died under mysterious circumstances. Yeah, just decided to pull his pickup truck off the road and shoot himself with a rifle. I mean, really? So check it out, folks. It's an archive. It took a long time to accumulate this many stories, over a decade, but they're there waiting for you. CaravanToMidnight.com, all right? Pamela, where should we go next? This is heinous. I was just reading a few details on what those people put those children through. It's astounding. I mean, it was diabolical. The grandfather's 73, and the ages go down from there, but they all look like they just walked out of the Addams Family house, only for real, not some Hollywood kind of supposed to be funny sort of a monster story. I mean, most people can't even conceive of something like this actually happening, but it did happen.
1: Yeah, so, and it happens more often than we're being told. I think where most Americans, that anger quotient that you're looking for, because it's just simmering. The anger quotient of the American people is just simmering under the surface. All it's going to take, and it's not going to be a BLM or another false person dying under fentanyl and say, oh, it's police brutality. They've run out of labels to put on people. They have thrown everything and the baby at us with the bathtub. I think what is really waiting is for that breaking open moment. And it's not going to matter really which area breaks open. It's when it's no longer avoidable. Then the MSMs can avoid it. And it seems to me that the MSMs at this point, you've got CNN doing 6 hours a day on the mall redo of the reflection pool that was there. And the minute it came out that, hey, these people were actually, going after and tearing this stuff up, and this is why they were doing it, because they have a political bone to Trump. And instead of talking about real things that were going on in Venezuela, real things that were going on at the border, things our ICE agents and border agents are seeing, things like this story that is going. Now, a lot of people will think, well, those are just one-off stories. They're not. That's the scary part. You know, when you're a teenager and you get a pimple and kind of feel it coming, but it's not until it actually breaches the skin that you do something about it, right? Or at least that's what we thought as teenagers. And it was horrifying, and it was awful. And the news would dine on a pimple-type story like it was their lifeblood, because it truly is. You know, if it doesn't bleed, it doesn't lead in our MSMs. They're hoping it's just a one-off, because everything that's now coming up is not just a one-off. It is an entire cluster that's going on. And whether you're talking about Idaho or Ohio, whether you're talking about Washington State or D.C., this is the slime that is running underneath the American skin, and it's about to breach through. And it's, folks, yourselves, okay, this is not just a, oh, God, I listened to this woman on John's show, and you would not believe what she said. This has been going on for a very, very long time. And these are well-known people to those in the – and the Mexico-American taking these minors back and forth, a lot of that was a farce. Most of our cease now being in England. Oh, yes, jolly old England. Or it's being made in Mexico. A lot is being made here, but Americans are 90% purchasers of child sexual abuse material, CSAM. So when we start bringing in ex-Senator Weiner's laptop versus Hunter Biden's laptop, you have not looked. You can go safely without being grossed out, Marco Polo, and it's free for you to peruse, and Drew, and I do encourage people to at least make yourself familiar with the material, because what is going to come out in the wire laptop is not just about children. It's not just about CSAM. It's not just about Lucifer occult practices where they're, you know, doing some of the most depraved things you can possibly do to another human being, much less a child. But it's also going to lay out the great schism that we have been living under since Obama 2008. And what people came in and did, we are just now seeing the flowering of that work in current times. And why is that? Well, it was meant in order for us to say we want to fix for this chaos that's going on. It's manufactured chaos. And the manufactured chaos has gone into such a wide swath of many topics, whether you're talking about these wild teen get-togethers. We just had one here at Huntington Beach and Newport that they had to run these kids out of. There's always someone with a gun. One's always getting shot. Someone's getting hurt. These fights break out like it's a Waffle House across America, not even anywhere near a Waffle House. It's insane. And this has fomented and been done by plan. This is not something that's just happening naturally. All of this is being driven. And they're being driven by people who are to ground, putting out little ideas, whether you're Antifa, whether you're BLM, they all have a playbook, and it's to ensure that the chaos continues. Why do we need the chaos? So people like you and I don't feel safe. So people like you are demanding of our government, hey, you need to do something about this. And if you do try and do anything with this, okay, you're going to be called a racist. You're going to be called a big, oh, is what, because it's all black children? No, because they're not all children. There's a lot of teens that happen to be other races other than black. But they have used and abused our society and our different traditions within that society in order to continue and foment chaos that we don't feel safe, so that we demand something that will replace this chaos. And what is their answer? Oh, well, globalism. You know, look at Mondani in New York. Now, you can't get any more communist than this guy. That's not warm collectivism. That's not even socialism. This is outright communism. And I hate LP. If you look at any communist country, let's take East Germany. They had some of the worst cease made during that period that Berlin was under a communistic rule. It states to this day, is it kind of covered and hidden? Sure, but everybody understands. Europe has fallen with stuff. They're trying to do it here in America. So please at least educate yourself on basics, the who, the why drives it. And yes, you're going to find money, money, and more money is the biggest driver. But you have to think to yourself, there's got to be something more, because nobody, there's no amount of money where any of us would on a three-year-old and letting them some adult rates them. Think, oh, but, you know, I just made $1 million, so it's okay. Well, I know no American, right? I know nobody. So there's obviously something up and behind. And, folks, this is why we are we have a praying president back in our White House. And there's a darn good reason for it, because the people we're dealing with happen to be Luciferians. They're following a little God, who isn't even a god, a fallen angel. You know, he was created by the people, by the person we all hail as the Almighty God. So when you look at these people, they are subverting everything they possibly can to continue on. And what is their prize at the end? They don't have to stand up to God and God's rules and God's mandates and the things that God tells you that are healthy. Instead, they're being told, we're going to give you power and long life and all the money you want, and you're going to oversold. It sounds insane. And I get that it sounds insane, but it's absolutely 100% true. And the white laptop holds of that. Huma Abedin, who was Hillary's closest advisor, assistant, whatever. She was practically, you know, living with the Clintons, and is now married to Alex Soros, George Soros's son, who, by the way, who's gay, by the way. It becomes very clear that these are patriarchs of a sick system that they themselves are putting money into, who are positively driving it, including, but not limited to, the mutilation of children through this trans ideology, trying to bring pedophiles, adults who are attracted to children, or MAPS, and making that normal, saying we were in this way. You've now got a fracture between those of us who are supposed hanging on to an old America tradition and it being called white national or patriarchy, and then you've got this other half here who are like, just let's just do Sodom and Gomorrah, just bring all the rules down, and no God, no rules, no law, and just let man do as he wants to do. Well, that goes all the way back to Aleister Crowley. Do as thou wilt. We are
0: living. So be thou the law, yeah. Well, let me ask you this.
1: We are
0: No, go ahead. We're what? I mean, cut
1: you
0: off.
1: We're literally living big biblical times. And each of us are going to have to stand on our principles and get real, real honest with God, find out which side you want to fall on.
0: Well, here's the thing. For these people to be into this, like Alex Soros and Uma and all that, does this suggest that, I mean, I don't know how cogent this is to our discussion underway, but were they abused all, or we think they were abused and sort of indoctrinated into this cult of weirdness when they were kids? Does any of that?
1: 100%. It is absolutely one of those, and we know further than the Rothschilds. That's a nice current family that you can actually go and you can look up where their children went to school versus are we forced to send our children, what they teach their children versus what we are told to teach our children, how the laws don't bend for us, but they definitely bend for them. A lot of this is given because these children are in a continual trauma, and a child in trauma that doesn't get that trauma resolved becomes a compartmentalized, usable adult that they can use like an automaton, if you will.
0: When you got CIA involved and stuff like this, I remember, I don't even remember what movie it was, but somebody said, yeah, you know, one of the characters, one of the soldiers that said, well, you know, you just blew up $100 million worth of CIA dope there. It's almost an open secret that this kind of thing has been going on, but with that kind of muscle, I mean, CIA's got a lot of muscle. How do you crack into that apparatus? I mean,
1: you've got to crack it from the inside out. You've got to crack it from the inside out, because outside in, we've got so many great people that have really been just patriots and have fought from the outside in, lost lives for saying a little too much or knowing a little too much, and that is the stock and trade from the inside. You got to cut off the money. That's one tackle. You got to cut off all of the connections they have to senators and congressmen, aides and assistants, and God knows how many federal workers are actually working in D.C. I think we're, 6,000? If the Church of Science, which then turned into, Ron Hub, I want to say sociology, but that's not right. Thank you, Scientology. If they were able to do it back in the 70s, and they absolutely did. L. Ron Hubbard got people hired into the FBI, the IRS, and other types of institutions, including the DOJ, to avoid being caught in the lies, avoid being caught for what they were doing to children. It seems like every single one of these, whether we're talking about the Ohio Horror House, or whether we're talking about Scientology, or we're now talking about the D.C. swamp, they all have the exact same blueprint. And that blueprint is to traumatize that child, use that child, some of them even get killed. The higher-ups are then compartmentalized. MKUltra is used. It's a very real thing. The government had to come out and say, yes, we have used MKUltra, and no, it's not a dead program. It still goes on. And then they feed their children into various positions like pieces on a chessboard, like they're playing a game. Well, this is not a game. This is our country. These are our children. This is our the traditions and lifestyle that many fought very hard and died to secure for us. And this is what it's been turned into. And it all sounds nuts until you realize, oh my gosh, this is dropping from the CIA files. This is dropping from the Church Commission. Oh, this is dropping now from now. This is now dropping from. So a lot of documents and a lot of information is being put there. Notice the MSM has not picked up whole mass and gone through these like they did in Watergate or like they did during the Church Commission. It's almost as if the MSM, and I'm only saying it in this way because I sound biased, but they sure are on the hook as well. And the CIA has owned them and been inside of their newsrooms telling them what they can and cannot say for far too long. It is definitely time to finish breaking up these different tentacles that keeps the American populace from being able to fully understand what the issue is, what we've done, and what it, and how we are now going to fix it. And the American voice needs to be a part of those solutions. I don't want some slick guy coming out that I don't know from Adam or a can of paint telling me, oh, this is how we're going to fix it and it's going to be fine. No, no, this now needs to become an American conversation that is had around dinner tables, that is had with children, that is had with parents. This is that time, and it's a revolution in its own sense that we are now responsible for information we never knew we needed to know.
0: Pamela, are you hearing any better about kids coming out of Ukraine?
1: I have, but there's nothing 100% solidified. And you know me, I will tell you if something isn't solidified. I can tell you 20,000 children were rescued by Russia. And I know a lot of people go, oh, Russia. But he literally grabbed 20,000 children. Now, those 20,000 children didn't have mothers and fathers. These were surrogate embryos that were pre-sold for people all around the world to have their designer baby that they could then have shipped to them and do God knows what with. Okay? It's not like these children all of a sudden become adopted, walk around with everybody and go, oh, look, I've got a new child. No, these are for dungeon children, or what I call dungeon children.
0: Talk about slavery.
1: Yeah. Absolutely. Absolutely. There are large underground bases. Absolutely. There are large underground bases that we have. You can go to the United States

0: cold storage for servers and whatnot, but many of them have become just open caverns now closed off to people who want to go and check them out. And large corporations, NGOs that are tied directly to some of these very big names in D.C. is who runs these things. So I have a feeling this next batch of information comes out and is dropped. It's going to be a little bit more sanguine, a little bit of what we've heard of this story here and that story there. It's going to come there and become a whole loaf. It's not just going to be breadcrumbs anymore. It's going to be made very clear that we have been almost like the Eloys and Murlocs from the Tolkien story. We have had a parasitic group of people, a cult, if you will, feeding off of us and making sure that we're paying for everything through the nose, whether it's taxes, whether it's more fees, whether it's food and living prices. We have paid our own torture, and that, to me, I think, will probably anger more people along with this, the what they've been doing to children. It is more than going to erupt and boil over the pan.
1: I know we must remain hopeful and vigilant, but it's almost pointless to say, well, what can we do about this? If you see something, say something, yeah, okay, and then an authority shows up, it's fine, we'll take it from there. I wonder if you ever find out of the results of investigations like the ones you conduct, that, well, that was probably not the best call to cut that particular agency, because that particular agency seems to be developing an ever-increasingly large reputation for trafficking. I mean, what...
0: Yeah.
1: How do you bust these guys with so many big agencies involved? How do you get to the end of it?
0: You do a lot of the work yourself. If you're going to go completely through it, you get a hold of, you find out where that child's family is, you get in touch with them, you get that child to that family, and then you call the sheriff, because you have your child of your family's blood in your hands. The Fourth Amendment now protects you. I have had to do some very interesting gymnastics, let me tell you, to keep the children that I've helped to get home, to get home. And I'm nobody. I'm not a lawyer. I'm just an average American woman that saw a need and stepped in, and now I've done this for 10 years. I trust no entity. What I trust is now leaning back on our own rights and privileges and calling the FBI. The FBI has now become an entity you can call and get some action on without having to deal with CPS, social services, sheriffs, city police. None of these people are elected or hired to look out for you and your children, much less your rights. They are there to dollar off of you. They are there to money off of you. It's not about you. It's about them, which is why they come forward so authoritarian.
1: Well, this is terrible. I suppose this has been going on from time immemorial, but probably not this, or maybe, who knows, I wasn't there, at least not that I remember, but one would think it wouldn't be such an industrial scale, you know?
0: Yeah, yeah, and the black market is massive. It's almost $1 trillion a year industry now.
1: What can you tell us by way of being on the lookout for anything, who report it to, what to do? Can we do anything other than just observe from a distance?
0: We absolutely can. You can all introduce yourself and say, do you need help? 9 times out of 10, when the hair on the back of your neck stands up, it's for a darn good reason. Time to stand up. And if you don't feel comfortable doing it, ask somebody next to you, do you see this? Should we do something? Talk to each other.
1: Yeah, if you see something and you get a chance to, even if you pass a note that just asks the question, are you in danger? And look for that little hand gesture of people who are in distress and do something about it. Get something hard. Use your judgment, you know, because you don't want to wind up being the victim of somebody who just set somebody else up. Pamela, thank you so much for coming around. Thank you very much. We'll talk again soon.
0: Awesome.
1: All right, so... For Sub 3 Eagle Network. Yes, it is, my dear. Thank you. God bless you. And thank you. The signal continues. God bless you, everyone.

0: It's true. If you want something to gray, quit buying it, quit feeding. The flip side to that coin is if you want something to grow, nourish it. People are getting tired of feeding the big techster. So what they get in return is shadow banning, overt banning, suspension on social media. Big tech and its derivatives also try to financially soft kill. This is when someone wants to buy something, but they're prevent from doing it because their payment repeatedly fails. And of course, when the gateways do work, we pay for this convenience with fees. So, don't feed the monster. If you want or have ever wanted to join Caravan to Midnight by card or any other payment service and found could not process your membership, just send a check or money or to CTM, P.O. 141288, Dallas, Texas 75214. 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
2: And when things get tough, that's what I recite. And I go into my prayer closet, and sometimes I'll just say one scripture and just meditate on it and begin to praise and worship him. And sometimes the battle gets really intense, which is why we covered your prayers. Here's another one. This is from Eileen. Hi, LA. Do you think the recent disclosure of the 1.2 billion usernames and passwords that were hacked by a Russian group just caused a timetable for implementing biometric controls, retina scans, voice recognition, to be moved ahead by a lot? Fits in perfectly with the coming Antichrist global control system. Glad to have you back on the air once again. Thank you, Eileen. My continued prayers for you, Peggy, your mother, and the rest of your family during this time. Thank you again, Eileen. Eileen, we are moving towards the most tenuous time in history, the time of Jacob's trouble. Of that, there can be no doubt in my mind. We are rapidly moving towards it. There's no doubt. It's happening even as we speak. It's happening. Even as we speak. There's chaos everywhere. As Dare was writing us, or the gentleman before, the Eileen. Chaos is just everywhere. And this is just another sign. I talked to a friend of mine who's a farmer, and he informed me that the bee population, entire colonies have died off. And without the bees, food does not get, plants don't get pollinated, there's no food. Wars and rumors of wars, famines, pestilence, earthquakes in diverse places. Wars and rumors of wars, famines, earthquakes in diverse places. What have I been saying on this show since its inception? If you have not stockpiled 4 to 6 months worth of food, you are missing the boat. If you have not stockpiled 4 to 6 months worth of food, you're missing the boat. If you have not learned how to operate a firearm to protect your loved ones, you are missing the boat. I have no idea when we're going to get taken up. I hope it's soon. In the meantime, we live in a very fragile existence here on planet Earth. And it ain't getting any better, despite what one particular speaker at one of the conferences I was at trying to tell us that everything's getting better. I almost stood up and said something, but I held my tongue. With all due respect, sir, everything is not getting better. We are descending into global chaos, which is exactly what the Bible predicts. Surprise, surprise. This is a very long question from Gerardo. I have a theory that I'd like to get your opinion on. Sorry for the length of the information. When King Solomon received supernatural wisdom from God of the world, when King Solomon received supernatural wisdom from God, the world changed completely. Inventions and many inventions and discoveries that should be accredited to Solomon and Israel have not been. The blast furnace, the zoo, the Bessemer system, navigation, complex mining, etc. I cut down to the chase here. Finally, the point of my question: with all the evidence that points to Judaism reaching the Americas, could this have been God's response to the Nephilim in the Americas? Could the converted Native Americans and the Israelites have finished off the remainder of the giants in the Americas with their newfound faith in the God of Abraham behind them? Do you think they continue where Joshua left off? Really good point. Really good point. We're on a trail trying to figure out what's going on. Native American cultures and Chief Joseph Riverwind and I talked about this. They call him Yah. They call him Yah. And that is used in the King James Bible. That phrase, Yah, is used for Jehovah. A lot of similarities. Lots going on here. Sure, they could have come over. Mainstream archaeology and the Darwinian paradigm and the Beringian land bridge, which basically states that after the last ice age around 10,000 years ago, everybody came over the Bering Strait and settled North, South, and Central America. No, don't believe that for a moment. People move, and the Phoenicians were sailors, and the Phoenicians were descendants of the Nephilim. Good question. That's why we're on the trail. We're on the trail. Anyway, let me see if I got one more. Not sure who this is from. This is from Terry. L.A., greetings. Well, hi, Terry. Trust you are well and more energized than ever as we close in our beloved promise soon, eh? Yeah, maybe. Maybe very soon, Terry. I'm running to take advantage of the opportunity offered on BIN, that posted the announcement of your interview with John Wells tonight. Yeah, I did a pre-record with John Wells. The question is this. Were there good Nephilim? Terry, the answer to that is a resounding no. There definitely were not good Nephilim. In fact, I've written about this extensively in the Cosmic Chess Match. It seems that anytime a Nephilim are mentioned or they are around or we see them, what we have is judgment. And that judgment comes from our loving Holy Father. The Nephilim are the product of fallen angels and the women of Earth. They are anathema in our sight. There can be no redemption for them. And every time they're around, and we see this in the Genesis account, Sodom and Gomorrah, we see it in the conquest of Canaan with Joshua and Caleb. Anytime the Nephilim are there, the judgment is always the same. Wipe them all out. Wipe them all out. So, look, I don't have all the answers, Terry. I don't know how you say, is it possible that their DNA was diluted over X number of generations to be accepted back into the Jewish tribe of Gad or Dan? I don't have the answers to that. I don't know. We know that they were able to reproduce, but we don't know how viable they were. That's why it's so important for us to continue the DNA testing, which is what we're desperately trying to do. And lots of red tape, and that's why we haven't been able to get the samples out of Peru. But we're working on it. Hopefully, if you want to pray about something, folks, pray that the Lord would open that up. Terry's also talking about a very mysterious scripture, which I have glanced at, but I'm trying to get more information on it. And, of course, the people to go to are the rabbis. And he's talking about the lion men of Gad. And that's the heading of Terry's question. And it's extremely interesting because we know that there were these called lion men. Now, is that just a nice name, you know, allegory, because they had the strength of a lion? Or does it connote something else? And I really don't know. It seems to be hinting at something. So it's something that I'm working on. It's on my back burner, list of things to do. I haven't really tackled it yet, but I will definitely attempt to tackle it in the not-too-distant future. And folks, I am exhausted. It has been, I don't know, a couple of weeks without a day off. I mean, nothing. It's just been airplanes, funerals, dealing with my mom, flying back here, getting things set up for her here. And I'm taking a day off tomorrow. But I'm exhausted. And I'm going to leave 10 minutes early tonight. Rick's going to be having a fit, but that's just the way it goes, Rick. And I thank you for writing the questions, and we'll see you back here next Thursday night for another episode of Acceleration Radio. I'm sure most of you are going, boy, L.A. sounded really tired tonight. Guess what, folks? L.A. is exhausted. I am out of steam. I need to take some time off. So maybe a four-day weekend this weekend would be great. Start with some golf Saturday and Sunday. Maybe take Monday off, and 4 days would be better than no days. So, folks, thanks for praying. Thanks for listening. For those of you who are listening to this via the internet, on YouTube or whatever, or going back to Fringe Radio and listening to the archives, all I can tell you is this. The days are tenuous. In my opinion, they're unprecedented. We were told and we were warned 2,000 years ago by Yeshua, Jesus, that there would be wars and rumors of wars, famines and pestilence, earthquakes in diverse places, and troublesome times. That's a dire warning from the Savior of the world. Why would he tell us that? Why would he warn us that if it wasn't true? If we are indeed living in those times, then you need, if you don't know Yeshua, if you don't know Jesus, you need to invite him into your life. And it's simple. You just go, you know, I'm not maybe sure who you are. I've seen a lot of nonsense on Christian TV, you know, hawking holy water and stuff. But somehow I don't think that that's who you are. But if you are real, and I believe that you are real, forgive my sins and come into my life and change it. And give me eternal life. I want to be with you. And you know what, folks? He'll speak to you. He'll come into your life. He'll change you. I guarantee it, he will. He'll change you from the inside out. That's what he loves to do. He's wonderful. He's gentle. He's kind. But he's also firm. You know, he's also firm. And he will discipline us when we need it. And that's okay. He'll teach you. The Holy Spirit, the Comforter, will come and teach us in all things if we allow him. For pastors who might be listening to this, invite the Holy Spirit into your church. Have a time when the body can sit still before him. Maybe after the word is taught. Have a 5-minute silence where people wait on the Spirit of a living God. Be still and know that I am God. Let the Holy Spirit speak through your people. Let the gifts of the Spirit be done decently and in order. What's wrong with that? Let a word come forth, a tongue or an interpretation. Let a vision be brought forth for the people, if it's for the people. Let words of encouragement come. Let the gift of healing flow. What's wrong with that? Why are you guys fighting it? What are you afraid of? Let the Holy Spirit back into your churches. Give him 5 minutes. Wow. What a concept. Anyway, folks, I'm your intrepid host, L.A. Marzulli. You are listening to Acceleration Radio. We'll see you back here on the Fringe Radio Network. Same time, next Thursday, 6 o'clock. Remember, folks, I'll see you. Remember, folks, I'll see you either on the air or in the air. Good night, everybody.
3: And we are back again. Thank you for joining us on this Monday, February 13th, 2012 edition. We are now joined by Charlotte Thompson Iserby. She, of course, was the head of policy of the number two position at the Department of Education. She'd worked in the civil service internationally before that. Her father and grandfather, of course, were members of Skull and Bones. And information that she gave to Anthony Sutton was used to basically break Skull and Bones wide open. And, of course, we've interviewed her on the radio covering that and produced a special report here for viewers of InfoWars Nightly News and viewers of PrisonPlanet.tv. But I wanted to get her on today because she's up in Maine to give us her view on what happened with Ron Paul. Ron Paul has had elections stolen from him before. We know in Iowa, the key areas like Ames, the university, where he was polling 50 to 60%, just didn't show up, even though they were voted at the precinct level. Karl Rove said the trucks were lost with the ballots. They're not carried by trucks. They vote and then post the results. The same thing has now happened in Nevada. They have just a couple percentage points reporting, and they said it was Mitt Romney. And now it's been so brazen in Maine that Ron Paul has come out and said there's evidence of fraud and that they are investigating it. And the New York Times also had the headline today, could Ron Paul still win in Maine. So a good job to Ron Paul. He doesn't like to look like a sore loser, but when there's open fraud, you've got to say something about it. So she wants to speak to that. Then we're going to get into education, why they're attacking the family, what this outcomes-based dog training is instead of educating people or teaching folks how to learn and be open-minded. They're basically just conditioning them or brainwashing them with training instead of education. Now, they call the training education today. So we're going to be breaking that down with her and a lot more today. And we're also seeing this trend I want to ask her about before she leaves us, of where schools are now giving Norplant and abortions and even Gardasil shots to children as young as 11 and 12 without parental consent. And in England, they're telling them, don't even tell your parents. So this is the state taking over the family. Everything has really gone into high gear now. And she's going to break that down for us because she's one of the best known, probably the biggest whistleblower ever, with her book, Deliberate Dumbing Down, that I should add was out of print for over a year, the big Dallas phone book size one. She's come out with a updated and abridged version that's only 500 and something pages long and available, I should add, at Infowars.com. Give this to every educator you know. Give this to the people on your school board. Give this to your pastor. This is full of documents and proofs that it is a deliberate program to dumb down our society. Unrivaled work. And by the way, if you don't want a hard copy to give somebody, she's been gracious enough to put her book up for free on her website and to put up a lot of internal documents concerning the dumbing down that have never before been seen. Charlotte, thank you for joining us from your home in Maine. Good to have you with us.
4: Well, thank you very much, Alex, and it is a big day. It's a big day in Maine for two reasons, which really do affect the country, both these reasons. The Ron Paul fiasco probably didn't come as much of a surprise to any of us who understand our Republican Party here that's totally controlled international socialists as it might come to other people around the country who still think of Maine as being a conservative, rugged, rock-bound coast state. Ever since 1970, we've been going down the hill with restructured government, regionalism, everything you could possibly think of. Our schools got the gold medal from the U.S. Department of Ed in the 1970s for accepting most federal funding of the values-destroying program. So that gives you an idea how Maine has changed. We're leading the troops now across the country, I think, and I'm going to explain that not just through the Ron Paul fiasco, but through information I received today, which deals with a complete takeover of our education system. There will no longer be private schools that are autonomous. They will be controlled by the federal government through tax money. This all is coming under school choice. I'm so pleased. I got the information an hour ago. I'm not pleased with the subject, but that I'm able to get this out to the people across the country. So that's what we're going to talk about. Now, Ron Paul, he won in Maine. And the fact that he doubled the number of his votes from 4 years ago tells you something very, very interesting about Ron Paul versus Mitt Romney, doesn't it? He was, they say, 200 votes short. Well, it would be quite easy, you know, to have a 200 short vote if you would just eliminate one large, not that much population, but a large county, Washington County up north, where you have most of the Ron Paul people. So there's no question in my mind, and I can come out without sounding like sour grapes. And I don't think Ron Paul's always such a gentleman. Finally, he's indicated that there may have been some hanky-panky. We'll get to the bottom of this. And the most interesting, most important part of this, though, folks, is that all the research that I've done, I've been involved since the 70s, and I've lived around the world. I've been in the Foreign Service, Department of Education under Reagan, got fired, all that stuff, wrote books. There's only one candidate that can save this country from being moved into something I know people do not want to hear. They've taken this word out of the dictionary, actually, haven't they? Moved into a communist system of government, A through Z, without firing a shot. And I'm going to go through that with everybody today. And it doesn't make me happy to be able to give you this documentation. It has happened, folks. Good. You know, maybe it had to happen. You'll know it's true when it happens to you. It has happened today.
3: And Charlotte, I want to get into that, but since you raised the Ron Paul issue, last week on the Nightly News, we showed the graphs where on average he got about 120% increase from 2008 in every state. In some places, over a 260% increase, or 2.5 times or more what he got. In every state, including Maine, he got over 100% more. But Nevada, he got the exact same amount of votes that he got 4 years ago. And the report's coming out of fraud. But then in Iowa, we were told there was fraud. And then 3 weeks later, the Associated Press had to admit they're throwing the whole Iowa thing out, but just giving it to Santorum. So now that election fraud's being admitted, they just move on. It's like Stalin said, I don't care who you vote for as long as I count the votes. But we have all these numbers, and look at how they've ignored him in the debates and given him, you know, 89 seconds in the CBS debate, or the least amount in all the others. How they kept saying he can't win. And despite all that, he's still coming in first, second, or third place. No doubt he's the front runner. All over the country, Ron Paul signs are everywhere. He's winning all the straw polls, all the other polls. We're seeing fraud out in the open, and we're seeing Mitt Romney, Mr. Carbon Tax, Mr. Open Borders, Mr. Abortion, Mr. New World Order, being pushed by the system. You gave me a gift a few years ago when Rob Dew came back from interviewing you. It was a license plate from Maine, Ron Paul Vacation Land. We're going to show the viewers that. But, I mean, it really is sad that Ron Paul is the real winner, and the Soviet-style globalists are going to steal it from him.
4: Yes, and as you really finished my sentence for me, Alex. That's pretty good. You know, you usually aren't able to hang on to the end of my sentences as well as you did then. But anyway, you did. You finished what I was going to say. Ron Paul, I've been in this for years, as I pointed out before. Ron Paul absolutely is the only candidate that will save our way of life in the United States. And I want to point out that's a way of life for all of us, not just Republicans and Democrats and Catholics and Baptists and atheists. We're all one. We're Americans. We want to live under the Constitution. We don't want to live under UN Agenda 21. By the way, Rosa Carey did a beautiful job yesterday explaining what's going on out there with sustainable development and all, which is nothing but communism. So Ron Paul's the only one, and that's why they're terrified of him, because they can depend on Santorum and Gingrich and Romney and all the rest of them. They can be depended on to implement the international socialist communist totalitarian system, which Rowan Gaither at the Ford Foundation told Norman Dodd in the hearings in the early 50s was the plan to merge the United States with the Soviet Union. And that is exactly what we're looking at right now. And what I wanted to talk about, and I don't understand why this screen is black, but it is. And maybe it means, I don't know whether you can still see me.
3: No, no, we can. You're doing great joining us from Maine via...
4: What I want to talk about, what happened today verifies, and I wish it didn't, all the work all of us have done in regard to school choice. I'm going to read you something from the Maine Teachers Association. One of our good teachers, who's a great activist, gave this to me an hour before the show. And I'll just read it. Here we go. Okay. News brief, leading the way to great public schools for every Maine student. Our governor, who we really thought was going to be a good conservative, has turned out to be everything but, right? He's totally controlled by the Neoconservative Heritage Foundation and all of those groups. We have to remember that the left is having the right do its work for them right now. They have always worked together. There's no difference between the left and the right in this country. And as long as people believe there is, we can never solve this problem. They divide and conquer. So here we go. LePage, Governor LePage, attacks profession and public education. Governor Paul LePage announced an education agenda that continues his attacks on the profession and public education. This is a synopsis of his plan. Teacher evaluation would be altered to enhance management authority and control of the profession. The definition of a probationary teacher who could be terminated with broad discretion is expanded to include a non-probationary teacher who demonstrates 2 consecutive years of ineffectiveness. The new definition of probationary teacher would go into effect this year. Evaluation systems must include multiple measures of effectiveness. This is for school to work, including student achievement as a significant factor, must be conducted regularly, and must provide specific, timely, and relevant feedback. These evaluation systems are to be used for making personnel and staffing decisions, including reductions in force. Now, this is the biggie. An open enrollment school choice would be authorized, allowing students to attend the school of their choice, subject to minor restrictions. Let me point out here, this is all tax supported. That means that all the public schools, the private schools, the Catholic schools, the charter schools, the alternative schools, because they're all going to be receiving tax money, which means they're going to have to adopt the international, national, federal assessment system.
3: And let me stop you right there before you go further, because people hear about making teachers do their job, all this stuff, getting rid of public education. Sounds good, as you pointed out, but what they're really doing is saying Bill and Melinda Gates put in maybe 1% of the money, the government puts in the rest, and they're taking over all the private schools, just like through faith-based initiative, they're federalizing all the major denominations of churches.
4: Exactly.
3: This is this centralized system, and you notice that Obama came out last week and said he's pardoning people with no child left behind, as if he can pardon states. It was always to test, as you pointed out, the dog training to make sure they were dumbing you down.
4: That's
3: so, of
4: right.
3: course, they're going to pardon that the test scores are going down, because, as you've pointed out, that's what this is all really about. Please continue.
4: Yeah, they don't want people. James Block, one of the leaders, said it's really not fair that some people should be brighter than other people. We've all got to be equal. You know, it's sort of what you call the redistribution of brains. So here we go. Open enrollment school choice authorized for students to attend the school of their choice. Doesn't that sound nice? Okay, now, here we go. Students can elect to attend public, private, religious, or for-profit schools. Now, get this, and don't forget, the minute you take tax money, you're controlled, and you will take the national assessment, which is 60% attitudinal, all about the environment, all about humanism, no God, no nothing. Okay, now, students can elect to attend any school they want, really. Funding from the state and local taxpayers at the state tuition rate would follow the student. That's school to work. So if he's going to be a welder, the funding will go there. I work at Bath Iron Works or whatever. He's going to, whatever.
3: And they admit school they want to tell people what they're going to be, but let's expand. People who said this wouldn't happen, look at how they're telling the Baptist and Catholic churches and everybody, you're going to put in vending machines, morning after pills. You're going to hire people that aren't even Christian or part of your denomination. You're going to teach sex ed. They're already taking everything over.
4: That's right. Now, we go on. It says school districts and private schools approved to receive public tuition funding can choose to become schools of choice by opening their enrollment to students from other districts. Statutory language that prohibits public money from going to private religious schools is expressly removed. That means all laws that prohibited tax money from going to private religious schools are removed.
3: That violates First Amendment. That violates what this country was founded on. And that is the complete takeover of private education and religion right there. Congress shall make no law respecting an establishment of religion or prohibiting the free exercise thereof. Boom. And notice, Charlotte, they're coming out with 4 shots now. They're coming out with forced fluoride for the first time now. They're taking the gloves off. The New York Times is panicking and admitting that everybody's waking up to Agenda 21. I think they're taking the gloves off and accelerating because they're scared we're waking up.
4: Yeah, absolutely. Yo, they're really moving fast. So anyway, well, let me just say here, I'm going to point, after I read this, I'm going to give people the recipe for this cake, okay? Parents are responsible for student transportation. See, no school busing, okay? The teacher certification process, get this, First of all, I'm going to tell you, this is pure Pavlovian BS, Skinner, and I know I've studied it for 30 years, rat training. The teacher certification process would be redesigned to permit easier alternate entry into the profession for those who have the academic and content area of expertise that, colon, now get this, given proper pedagogical training, that's Skinner, a clinical school setting, that's the teacher, is going to be watched every single movement that she makes. Does she give the candy to the child at the proper time after he gets the right answer? Okay, could make them effective teachers. When you see the word effective, E-F-F-E-C, that's Skinner. Okay, so that's, we know that that's in. Certification requirements would be strengthened for, they go on with that stuff. Now, career and technical education will be enhanced by requiring school districts to adopt a common school calendar with their career and technical center. Requires homeschool districts, homeschool.
3: And again, now that's bringing homeschools under their control.
4: To honor academic credits students earn at career and technical center. And establish a process allowing students to earn college credits at the career and technical centers. Regionalization, that's communism, according to the communist Zeitlin in the Daily World in 1976. He said, regionalism is communism. I have the quote. Regionalism and collaboration among school districts will be supported by a $5 million fund for the efficient delivery of educational services. Now, we just got that today. Now, Alex, people have got to look at it this way. All you housewives out there, you moms and all, or you guys who love to mess around in the barn and build things, don't you have to have a plan, a recipe? All right, this is the recipe, and I'm going to read you what has happened. The recipe to change America from a constitutional republic with its Bill of Rights and all that to a communist planned economy follows. We'll go through it. It's very short. Okay. One, regionalism. That's consolidation. People have been, brilliant writers have been writing about it in this country for a long time. Nobody wanted to listen. That's the dropping of borders, the getting rid of elected officials, the creation of commissions and task forces and planning boards that don't represent us. Rosa, Corey talked about it last night on that great program, UN Agenda 21. Regionalism is key. It's the Soviet system, and they're putting it in under UN Agenda 21. Okay, number two, we needed to have the agreements with the Soviet Union. That was done by Ronald Reagan in 1985 and the Carnegie Corporation. They dealt mostly with the use of computer software, development of critical thinking, and technology for school to work. Now, the method, Pavlov Skinner, that's the computer is Skinner's box. School choice was always very, very big. I started out mainly in my office. School choice, tuition tax credit, vouchers, etc., pushed by the neoconservatives and the Heritage Foundation. Even Chester Finn, who used to, he writes a lot about school choice, very involved in putting this whole agenda in right now. 25 years ago, he said about tuition tax credits, he said, short of throwing money in the streets so that all the little children can go pick up the money, there's no way to have this without controls from the federal government. So the school choice, I just read to you that our governor is putting in across the board here, according to this today, this document, okay, that's exactly
3: and
4: what
3: let me
4: it
3: stop
4: is.
3: You. If we don't like Agenda 21, UNESCO, UN-run, federalization ruining the public schools, this is a Trojan horse, not even a Trojan horse, not even hidden, to take over homeschooling everywhere. And that's what they've done in Australia, England, and now Canada, and they're trying in California. I know you know this, but for the audience who are new viewers and don't know, they say, oh, we're going to legalize, and it wasn't illegal to begin with, you're homeschooling, we're going to do all of this, but you're now going to have to get a teaching certificate and follow our curricula. So
4: right.
3: It's a literal takeover.
4: And these, and basically what you hear the most about are charter schools. Charter schools have been in the works since the 60s. They came out, the idea came out of the Aspen Institute, which is an internationalist, globalist, communist organization. It came out of there. Charter schools are being used all over the world, folks. And in case you think this is a nice little local American idea, it is not. Charter schools had to be designed. They were designed basically by public-private partnership between the corporations and the administration to set up special design teams to do everything other than really academics. And that all came under, well, that was under George Bush, but a lot of it was started under Ronald Reagan. I have to tell you this. He was the initiator of public-private partnerships. In 1982, I was the liaison with the White House. They sent me over there to be the liaison with a public-private partnership agenda, huh? And it was called the Private Sector Initiative. And I asked someone there, I said, what is going on here? Isn't this corporate fascism? And this lovely lady said to me, well, I don't know that anybody ever looked at it that way. Well, I was immediately removed, you know, from my job as liaison right there with the White House. But I want people to know that it was Ronald Reagan with Ed Meese, with Weinberger, et cetera, who created the concept of public-private partnerships in order to implement the Soviet system.
3: And it was George Herbert Walker Bush who got us into Agenda 21 at the Rio conference.
4: That's
3: and
4: right.
3: Who got us into the carbon taxes, just like it's Mitt Romney now, and Newt Gingrich, who supported it with Al Gore. The point is, this is what the mega corporations want. All the leftist environmentalist people need to understand. It was Ken Lay came up with the carbon tax plan. This is
4: That's right.
3: A giant scam where the corporations basically merge with government. It's not true privatization. This is a total takeover where the government with select corporations picks the winners.
4: Well, this is if the Communist Manifesto spells it out very well. You know, you can tick off everything in the Communist Manifesto and you're going to see that's what we're putting in. Including Pavlov, including evolution, teaching of evolution, including school to work, including the partnership with the government. Sure, the communists had nothing but government, but they also had industry, right? So the government had a partnership with industry. Well, what's the difference between our government having a partnership with industry? It's the same system. It's used in Cuba. It's used in
3: Let me stop you. They talk about state-run education, which this is corporate fascist state run.
4: They talk about
3: a private central bank, a graduated income tax, everything that's in the Communist Manifesto, they're now setting up here.
4: That's absolutely correct. Now, the tragedy with this thing also is that the Christian, formerly helpful Christian denominations had helped us a little bit. But in the past 20 years, since Rick Warren, the big management guru, came in and he infiltrated every single evangelical church in this country just about and has trained them for outcomes-based, purpose-driven in that philosophy, which is school to work, which is the communist system of government. That's state planning, planned economy. You can't have a planned economy without planning, programming, budgeting, management systems, total quality management, outcomes-based, results-based education. This is what Rick Warren went in and trained these Christian communities in, little cells he set up all over. Then that was Drucker came in and did that. Then Rick Warren took over with a purpose-driven agenda. Now, folks, this is the tragedy of the big thing. Back in the 70s in Maine, we got a hold of a very important paper on community education. Actually, I found it in my own school district. And we did a lot of research and a huge 2-inch binder with tabs and all. Our research wasn't quite as good as the research that's at my son's website by Ruth Feld. Type Feld, F-E-L-D, into the website AmericanDeception.com. You will have the most extraordinary paper, quite lengthy, with charts and diagrams on something called community education. Community education is communism, and it was admitted to be following the design of the Chinese communists by a major community educator from Alaska in the early 70s at a big meeting in Washington on community education. It's community education is the United Nations lifelong education system with everything under the of the school district, with unelected task forces, that's why they need the regionalism, running everything. No elected officials. They'll have nice little groups, task forces to take grandma to see the leaves in the autumn, abortion clinics, everything Alex was talking about before, school to work. Now,
3: well, Charlotte, let me back you up. Let me just interrupt and back you up there and add a caveat. It's come out in Rhode Island, California, Michigan, and a bunch of other states. They come in with unfunded mandates, bankrupt the town, and now they have private corporations assigned coming in, taking over, saying no more voting, and we're going to double and triple your trash pickup, your water pickup, your power pickup, and by the way, we're not going to let you have that 100-year-old well anymore. It is literal corporate fascism that you're talking about. It's all here. It's all happening. In the North American Union SPP documents from BAMP Canada 2007, they got sued by Judicial Watch. They got the documents. It said, North American stealth integration through education, through terror threat, through the threat of biological attacks, flu. And it said, using these crises, we're going to create mega regions within the countries. That's already begun. I mean, we're already in the North American Union, just like the Euro was really set up in 1957, but they weren't told till 1999. As you pointed out, we are now in it. We're now in the New World Order. That's why it's now accelerating. But I want you to talk about their end game. If we don't stop them, what they're planning to do.
4: Well, their plan is, they're doing it right now. In fact, it's going in right now. Their end game is to control us in our homes. The whole sustainable development agenda is absolutely frightening, because we're all going to be moved out of our one family homes into stack and pack, and we're going to have not allowed to have cars.
3: Now the law in Germany. Now the law in Germany.
4: Exactly.
3: No more single parent homes.
4: There was a time when I really, 20, 30 years ago, I didn't believe all of this. I really didn't. I thought it just sounded so weird. You know, there were good gals out west who were saying to me, Charlotte, you know, these bicycle paths, I don't like the idea we have to put these bicycle paths in. She said, they said, you know, I have a feeling they're just doing this because they're going to try to get rid of cars. And I thought these gals were sort of cuckoo. No, they're not cuckoo. This is UN Agenda 21. And this will be the community education concept fits completely into what I've been seeing out in what Rosa and great, you know, Orlean Cole and Michael Shaw and all those great people out there are finding out. We got some good people here in Maine too are fighting it up in Rockland, Maine. A friend of mine.
3: Yeah, folks are really waking up in California, because they're deeper into it. As you know, it's the beta test, and when they passed last year that 20% carbon tax on all human activity that sent the state into a cardiac arrest, people said, why are they destroying our economy? As you know, Agenda 21 states, post-industrial world. Charlotte, we've got as much time as you need. This is riveting info. This is what's happened to our world. Please continue.
4: Well, I wish that I didn't have to make this announcement today, but I suppose it's good. We always felt that people wouldn't wake up until it really happened. I've got a meeting, and perhaps a lot of you listeners out there have got meetings coming up too in your little towns, and they sound so good. Ours is Dresden, Maine, with about, I don't know, very few residents, maybe 500 or something, and it's an old lovely town on the Kennebec River, and so they send out this needs assessment, really what it is, questionnaire to all of us. What do we want? I made a copy of it because I want to make sure I had it after it was, you know, went into the office. Do you think we need more convenience stores? Do we need more apartments in this area? Do we need more, better transportation? All that stuff, right? This is exactly what Rose is talking about out there. This is UN Agenda 21. We looked at the four strange questions on it that were so obviously had nothing to do with Dresden, Maine, because first of all, we don't have a lot of the services that they asked us if the services were good enough, like garbage collection. We don't have that. I knew that this came from the state planning office, that probably came directly from the UN, out of one of the sustainable development places. But anyway, so they have this meeting coming up on the 21st, and I'm going to go, and I'm going to take Rose's book, with me. I bought a whole carton of them, and I hope everybody else will buy a whole carton of her book, Behind the Green Mask. And I'm going to get this book out, and I'm just going to stand up there, and I'm going to say, look, we don't want to be Delphi'd. You know, we don't want meetings that are have been predetermined in the beginning. You know what your agenda is. You know what you want. You're all unelected people. You know, maybe we've got a few selectmen who are working on the planning and all, but that doesn't mean they were directly elected to do that. So what we've got to, what can we do? I know folks always want to say, oh, you know, Charlotte tells us everything's so horrible and the world's going. Why does she tell us what we can do? Well, first of all, don't let me forget to tell you, homeschool, and don't you let them get near you with a computer. Not near you, but their plan is to connect your computer with the school superintendent. We have that agenda. That came in under George Bush.
3: Charlotte, you warned of this 20 years ago. They now admit in high school and middle school, everything done on the computer goes into a federal database, and they're tracking all of it, and they have the kids write papers on what mommy and daddy are doing that's actually going in government databases.
4: Well, that's right, and let me point out that our governor just last week, the same so-called conservative governor controlled by the Heritage Foundation, he issued an executive order for the digitalization of all education. Now, that's the computer, and let me point out again, I think I said it in the last time with Alex, that once your child is on the computer, Benjamin Bloom said, you know, I can take a child from here to there in their values in 1 hour. All right, the computer is his Skinner's box. The computer is so dangerous. The head of the World Institute of Computer for Assisted Teaching said about 20 years ago, he was so proud. His name is Dustin Houston. He's so proud. He said, won't it be wonderful when the child in the remotest area of the country can have access to the views, the help of the finest psychologists in the world? And nobody can get between that child and the curriculum. Now, look, folks, wait a minute. Think about that. You thought you had a hard time getting curriculum out of your local school board? You will never know what they're doing to your child. They're going to wreck his attitudes, values, and beliefs. They want to create the new Soviet man. That is their goal. And that it didn't die in 1990. That was the biggest farce that ever happened. They had to make you think it was dead, because how could they possibly have put this in if you would continue to be
3: concerned? Look at the EU. Look at the EU. I mean, all the mega banks funded the Soviets, but the EU admits they're the new Soviet, and they're literally making all the laws for the people. And now exactly. They're having them sign agreements with the countries can never get out again, and admitting that the new EU Soviet is run by six banks who you pay your taxes to, and you have no local authority.
4: Well, the people, you know, you ask me again, we have got to, you know, Sam says something about, I really appreciate my son, what's was. He said, nobody is guarding the castle. And what he means is, nobody's at home. You see, they got the moms out of the home. Nobody's guarding the castle. Nobody's guarding the children. Nobody's there to listen to the radio to find out when town meetings are taking place. Nobody's there to watch what's going on in the community. Nobody is guarding the castle. The castle is our home. They want to take our castle away, too. You know, they're going to take the older people's castles away. In England, you heard that, Alex. Anybody, you know, in their late 70s or 80s who lives in a lovely house in a beautiful property, they say, no, that's not fair. They should get out and live in a nice little assisted living
3: place.
4: No,
3: I saw that in the BBC. They're now saying you own your own land. You're going to be forced to sell it and move the other people in.
4: Absolutely. So people in the castle. Please, folks, maybe you're not guarding your castle. You're both going to have to go to work. Maybe there's some people who are out of jobs now who better take up the mantle and try to save this country and go to every single local meeting. Get my book, because that's the history of it, The Deliberate Dumbing Down of America. It's political history as well in there. Get it, buy it in boxes, get cases of it, and get Rosa's book, Behind the Green Mask. Those two books, there may be other books out there, and I don't mean to, you know, cut other people out of that, but I do believe you cannot do anything unless you are informed. You have to have ammunition. You can't win a war without ammunition. The ammunition is in my book, and Rosa's book.
3: All right, let me stop you again for a moment here. Again, former head of policy, number two, Department of Education, when you discovered all of this, and again, the book, Deliberate Dumbing Down, and now the green Behind the Green Mask are both available at InfoWars.com if folks want to get those and support both the authors and our operation here. This is a new type of authoritarianism. It's creeping. It's run by the mega corporations, so it's corporatist and bureaucratic. At the same time, it's this merger of fascism and communism that you talked about in the congressional hearings. It became evident was the plan of the Ford Foundation. Those documents were covered up for a while. You were able to get them. They're on your website, your son's website. Anthony Sutton exposed it as well. This is a diabolical program that's now out in the open. Ban Ki-moon last week said world government and to fund social services that will be in all your homes. The UN must make sure you're raising your children right. He was being honest. World government to be in your house. World government to be on your farm. The predator drones watching the farmers, watching the rural people. They want us under Agenda 21. And here we are. It's happening. It's unfolding. And I don't want people to be scared because the globalists are freaking out saying there's a huge awakening. But we've got to wake up to what's going on. We've got to wake up to what's happening because it's now unfolding right now. But I wanted to specifically ask you about where this stuff came from. I know that in an earlier interview you broke that down, but break down where it came from, how the eugenics ties in.
4: Well, I think that the eugenics goes all the way back to Germany and, the families that financed all of the eugenics. And that's not my field, Alex. I know about it, but I'm not one to give a lecture on eugenics. But it does come from the, I think, and I don't like to admit this, but I do believe that the order at Yale, more and more research that I do with the help of Anthony Sutton's great book on the establishment, I believe that's where it came from. That's the Illuminati. And in Germany, the order was based on the Illuminati. And then the order was responsible for sending educators over to Leipzig, Germany, to study under Wilhelm Wundt. And we can trace his grandfather was a member of the Illuminati. Very interesting. Wilhelm Wundt is the founder of operant conditioning, the Skinner-Pavlovian method. Pavlov studied in the Pavlov didn't invent it. He went to Wundt's laboratory and learned how to, through stimulus response, through the nervous system, neurological responses, how to control people's behavior with rewards and punishment.
3: Okay? Pre-program responses. But Charlotte, there you go again. You're always saying you're not an expert. I've researched your Wundt info, your skull and bones info. That is exactly what the British and German scientists funded by the proto-robber barons were doing, was looking at a scientific model to control populations. And the Prussians, as you know, had been good at slave soldiers that were so brainwashed they didn't even know that they were slaves, the Hessians. And so you're absolutely right. And then Skull and Bones, when you say the order that your father and grandfather were part of, you've gone through the documents, which are incredibly conclusive, that yes, it was another center point of expanding this operant conditioning, rat training, dog training into our society. And so you are an expert on this, and that is eugenics. And that's where it all came out of, was in that study 250 years ago of how to scientifically control people. And so out of it came the operant conditioning, the eugenics, all these schools, which then the system built as our modern world that is almost complete and is really a false reality. I mean, it's a false, artificial environment, like at a zoo or something, that they've built for us. And now they're trying to finally end the family, end the home. And it's because people, as you said, don't understand that to own a home, to have the right of the Second Amendment, to have the right to raise your children and not be a slave, that was fought for over thousands of years by humanity. And so we only had a short period of some basic liberty. Now the tyranny is just coming back in. Please continue.
4: Well, I think we have to look at the wide how did this happen? Wilhelm Wundt, of course, he was a psychologist, and he believed that man was an animal without a soul. That's the key. You see, they really do believe that they're animals and that we have no soul, we have no free will. And if that's the case, then we can be trained to do what they want. And if that's the case, then we can be trained to do what they want. It's very, very simple. It's a tragedy.

0: So what we're doing here is we're not going to be educating anymore. We're going to be training. Training for the workforce, training for the global. Our children are considered nothing but resources to spin off profits for the global economy. That is exactly it. And the tragedy here, I guess it wouldn't really make too much difference who was doing it, but I am absolutely devastated by the fact that the conservative movement is equally responsible, if not more, in a way more, because nobody suspected them. This is what's the tragedy to me. I mean, I spent, 40 years now, and I trusted all these people. And they may not all be so bad, but they won't tell the truth. You know, if you tell the truth, you're on the you-know-what list. And they're not telling the truth because they want to keep their organizations going, keep funding coming in. And that makes me sick because it's our children's futures.
1: And we're giving the whole world to the scientific dictators when their white papers are all public. Going back over 100 plus years, we see them following their program of a bunch of inbred royalty that funded eugenicists and psych warfare experts for brain war, as Hitler called it.
0: Yeah.
1: And look what they're producing. When you believe that humans are made in the image of God and can reach for the stars, you get Beethoven, you get science, you get space exploration,
0: yes.
1: You get beauty, you get strong families.
0: I didn't know you had that sort of beautiful side to your means of expression. That's beautiful. See?
1: But just to finish that statement, when they believe we're ugly animals, look at the fruits of the New World Order now that they've been in control. Uglier, dumber, just filthy. Just the culture is like a sewage pipe busted open. And the elite themselves are not immune from this. It's blowing back on them, and they're becoming more and more twisted. I mean, they have opened hell's gates.
0: Well, they have, and they, you know, religion is out the window. And before I forget, because we're talking about what can we do, well, all of us should become very active at the local level and watch the state too, and the state planning office. If I were you, I would go to the state planning office, and I would ask for every single document out of UN Agenda 21. You want to see all of it and become informed. And then go back, do your homework, go to your local community. Don't allow any of these changes to be made unless they've been completely researched and that there is no federal or international influence in them, right? Now, the other thing, the most important thing, is, of course, is prayer. Please, what religion you are, but pray. Pray that we can extricate ourselves from this evil totalitarian system that once it's gone, once we've lost this freedom, that's the end. I think it was George Orwell who said something about once we let it go, freedom go, he said, that's it. He said, it's like somebody putting their boot in your face and that's the end and it won't come back. So don't say to yourself, well, I don't know if I think I can find the time to do that, or I don't know, whatever. You can don't allow yourself to find a single excuse.
1: Exactly. Orwell said O'Brien's torturing Winston, and he says, do you want to know what the future is, Winston, as Winston's being basically tortured to death and brainwashed and broken? And he says, what is it? And he says, it's a boot stomping on a human face forever. The future we're building, Winston, is not more beautiful or something that gets better. It's trampling and being trampled upon, more ugly, more twisted, Winston. It's about pressing on the nerve of power. We're the priest of power. It's about ugliness, Winston. Look at my face, Winston. You think I look ugly and burn out? That's the vigor of the hatred destroying humanity. We love death. We are psychopaths that enjoy ugliness.
0: That's, you know what, that's the whole quote. It's really very good. And, of course, Orwell, he knew because he was part of the group that was involved in the
1: planning. They being socialist.
0: Yes. And so he knew. I mean, we've learned an awful lot from these people. We should really thank them, like Bertrand Russell and George Orwell. They've told us what's coming. We should thank them, but we don't listen. We just think, oh, that's something that my teacher gave me to read. Oh, maybe they did, about 40 years ago. But the point is, we cannot, you have to ask yourself,

0: do you really want to live in this kind of a world? I mean, it's hard to believe that anybody would want to. That's the question you ask yourself when you think, oh, well, they couldn't want that, so it's not going to happen. Well, they do want it, evidently. They have sick in their heads. They do want it. And now that we found out that the school choice agenda is nothing other than the Trojan horse to lock up this whole communist state planning economic system, that's what school choice is all about. That's what our brilliant researchers, many better than I am, have been pointing out for 25 years, and nobody would listen.
1: Well, people are listening now, and it's covered in the book, Deliberate Dumbing Down of America, available at InfoWars.com. But let me just add this. Notice Bill Gates, the admitted eugenicist whose dad ran Planned Parenthood. He is at the tip of the spear for school choice, but it's...
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1: Not choice. It's these charter schools and others where they control the curriculum that's this brainwashing training stuff. He is at the tip of the spear with GMOs that sterilize people, the forced vaccines. He's at the tip of the spear on every New World Order, North American Union issue, and there he is taking over the education and turning it from a classical education into this dog training. And now I've read the curriculum at public schools. The feds have had 1984 pulled in the last decade out of all the schools. Kindle's had it erased. Now they're actually memory-holing it. And again, they're just racing through with their program. In closing, Charlotte, an amazing interview. In the last 3 or 4 minutes we've got left, other points that you think are important to add to the viewers out there?
0: I'd like them to spend some time on my website. I've written a lot of articles. There's an article there that has to do with the letter I wrote to Ronald Reagan after I was... Before I was dismissed from my job, explaining what was going on with the Marxist Department of Ed. And there are quite a few articles of mine that people should read in regard to regionalism and what's happening. I don't think there's any subject that I've touched on, school choice, touched on today that I haven't written about. And also my son's website, AmericanDeception.com, the 3,000 pages of the Reese Committee hearings on the investigation of the tax-exempt foundations in 1953. The hearings are there for people to read. I bought the last copy. It cost me $3,000, but that was nothing compared to what Robert Goldsboro sold me that for $3,000. He'd been offered any amount of money by one of the minions of the foundations about 30 years ago, any amount of money to get that one copy. So, folks, you know what? Take advantage of the fact that that one copy is up on the internet at AmericanDeception.com and find out what these tax-exempt foundations have done to bring this country, this great country of ours, to the state where it is today, where I'm discussing this with you today. Please find out. And then the other thing is I just want to... tell all of you that thank you so much for your support through the years, and Alex especially and his crew there. I don't know where we would be. We would be so much worse off. Can you imagine? That's the one thing I want to say. You know, don't give up. Do not give up, because they, in quotes, planned on taking us down around in the 70s. That was planned with the Declaration of Interdependence, et cetera. And the people, a lot of them are gone now, great people like Maureen Heaton and Robert Morris and all. I name all of them, acknowledgments in my book. They're gone. They fought the great battle for you and your families. And if they hadn't, I would not be on the show now with Alex. Alex probably wouldn't even have been born by when they were working, you know, because you're very young, Alex, compared to all of us. And if it had not been for those people, so look at it this way. You may get discouraged. Don't give up, because there's always hope. I mean, we thought back in 1975, 1980, that we were going down. We didn't, because of the work of all these great people, many of them whom are now gone.
1: You're right. Let me just add a point there now that you raised that, and because this is so deep. I think this is the best interview we've ever done, Charlotte. It covers so many facets. The globalist power is also their weakness, because it's a stealth takeover. It's very hard to wake people up, but because it's stealth, when we do fight it, we're able to reverse it, especially when people see that it's been hidden and deceptive. And so the globalists, the Zbigniew Brzezinski, Hillary Clinton, he's got a new book out admitting that the globalists are starting to lose. Hillary says they're starting to lose the info war. And that's why we're seeing such an energetic fight now out of them, is because they are cornered rats. That's why they want to kick off new wars. They want to do all of this false flag terror attacks to try to scare us back into submission. But the sleeping giant is awakening, thanks to your work and so many others. And now, because you were there 20 plus years ago, and other people 30, 40 years ago, because you were there 30 years ago and got laughed at, now that all this stuff's coming true, and global governments being admitted, and global carbon taxes, and now that they're admitting all this evil, and now that they see when states are trying to pass laws for forced inoculation and laws for forced fluoride, and now that people are getting CPS visits over homeschooling, I mean, we're now to the line. We've held them, but they've still kept pushing, and now it's right up to the point of where now the authoritarianism, the NDAA saying they'll secretly arrest citizens and have us disappear into black holes, the SOPA bills for censorship. I mean, the enemy has uncloaked, Charlotte, and I think what you're saying here today is now is the time that they've uncloaked and people are really ready to finally wake up. They're uncloaked because they've uncloaked to fire on us. It's like a Klingon attack cruiser. It's uncloaked because it's firing on us right now. I mean, this is it. This is it. I don't know how to break it down for folks. 10 years ago, I got chills once a month when I saw a piece of news. I get chills every 5 minutes now. You know, my sixth sense. Can you feel it as well?
0: Oh, yes, I can. And I think, of you know, in terms of what they're doing out in California, there's no reason why we can't all be doing the same thing. And in that, I watched those videos out of the Bay Area, right?
1: Yes.
0: And there was a very important testimony from a young man who said that, I think he came from Eastern Europe, Romania.
1: Yes.
0: And he talked to these regional types that are trying to ram this communism down the throats of the people in the Bay Area. And he said, look, he said, you may have the best interests of all of us at heart, but you don't know what you're doing. He said, this is the system of Eastern Europe. He said, this is the way we lived. And he said, it was horrible. We didn't have enough food. We didn't have this. And what are you doing? And that was a very, very, it's always good to have someone who's been through it to come out. And then the other thing, Alex, that I just noticed, and this must be going on in all the states right now, we're reshaping our whole form of government in our state. And I don't know whether you all have this going on, but Brookings Institute came into our state about 4 years ago. And then the Heritage Foundation took it over. And it's a report. It calls for reshaping government, reducing the legislature size, dumping outdated programs, chop the number of counties in half, judge state programs by what outcomes? Okay, it goes on and on. Now, this is our conservative governor who accepted this report from Brookings Institute. So watch your state. I think I talked about this about a year ago with you, Alex.
1: You did.
0: Yes. Yes, we did. So they're changing our whole form of government. They're dropping borders. They're getting rid of half of our legislators.
1: They're saying your state doesn't get your own money we took from you unless you pass our little federal test. They're turning us into a pigeon or a rat trained to do the problem and get a piece of grain.
0: Well, there's a very interesting quote in my book, Deliberate Dumbing Down. It's from B.F. Skinner back in the 70s at a meeting up in Mendocino, California, of behavioral psychologists. It was top secret, that meeting, right? And he said there that in the future, we're going to have a lot of upheaval in this country because people aren't going to want to have to go along with the requirements of the environment and ecology, like we're talking about today, right? People are going to get mad. And he said, rather than using the police and all, he said, the best thing is to use operant conditioning, rewards and punishment. Now, that's a direct quote. It's in my book. Now, what you see right here going in is exactly what Skinner recommended back in the 70s. And he said, better to do that than to use the police. So right in our little town of Bath I used to live in, we have, as people know out there, community-oriented policing system. Now, if grandma is crossing the street with a bag of groceries and somebody helps grandma, they're going to go up to that person and give them a gold medal. Now, I'm not kidding, folks. That is going on right here. If you do what the government wants and the police decide what's the right thing to do, think whether it's a good deed or not, they give you a gold medal. Now, they're keeping a record in the computer in Augusta, our state capital, of all the people who do the good deeds. Now, I think also they're probably keeping a record of people like myself.
1: No, that's priming the pump to put people in there who said bad stuff about the government, but they start the database in a way that sounds good. And now in Texas, they tried to pass a law that if you've spoken bad about the government or police, they put it in a database. So, yes, it's Pavlovian training, priming the pump. For your mandatory volunteerism, you get your taxes cut and stuff, correct?
0: Community service. And the thing is, the bottom line is this, Alex. Once a human being becomes conditioned to getting rewards for doing what the government wants, you know, they are never going to take a stand against the government for fear of punishment. See, this is what we're developing. We're developing people that are totally dependent upon rewards for doing what the government wants.
1: Well, Charlotte, I really appreciate you doing this extended interview. It was an hour long now. I meant it to be 25, 30 minutes, but it's always so amazing having you on. And all the points you bring up just light fires in my mind of recognition, data points. Everything you're saying is so true. And then some, and I could see that fire in your eyes and, you know, hear it in your voice that you've got so much knowledge. What you're talking about is so real, and you just want people to look into it for themselves. I can see that you were doing the interview via light through the window, and it's now gotten dark there in Maine. So I think that's a sign for us to end this interview. I'm about to end the show, and then I'm going to come back and say bye to you at the end, but you're a sweetheart, and we would be in a lot more trouble today if it wasn't for you and doing all the great things you've done.
0: Well, you too, Alex, and all your great listeners and your staff. I just love those young guys. I really want all of you to come up here and visit. We'll just have fun.
1: Rob Dew said, and Aaron and others said it was really great hanging out with you. He said you made him great dinner and cookies, too.
0: Oh, well, I was pretty tired, but it turned out okay. I think there was a little bit of wine that evening.
1: Oh, and cigars. I wasn't going to mention that part.
0: Oh, yeah, and cigar. Well, you know what? We all have to keep our sense of humor. We have to continue.
1: Hey, I want one right now. I'll say bye to you in a sec. Thank you. Thank your son, a great patriot in his own right, for driving up to your house to help you with the Skype.
0: Thank you, Alex, and goodbye, everybody.
1: All right, there she goes. What a great lady. You can't just have her on for 25 minutes.

0: Hello there, I'm Laura Lee. Thanks for tuning in to Conversation for Exploration. Tonight, Jordan Mike Maxwell joins us. He says that our modern world, yes, rests squarely upon our historical world, but he's here tonight to detail some of the arcane and forgotten ways in which the ancient mindset informs our present-day institutions. Welcome, Jordan.
1: Yeah, what a subject we have embarked upon.
0: What a subject we've embarked upon.
1: Yeah.
0: This has occupied you for how many years now?
1: 40 years I have been involved in researching and studying the subject of occultism in politics and religion and institutions.
0: Uh-huh.
1: And by occultism I mean the classic understanding of the word occult in Latin means that which is hidden. And so much in our world that we live in is hidden from us. We use terms and words and phrases and see symbols and emblems all around us. And so much of it is hidden to us. We don't really understand why we use certain terms and why we use certain words. And most people are just not very well informed as to how the entire world really works. And so the word occult does not mean evil or bad. It just means hidden.
0: Is it mean like forgotten it, because once everyone was well aware of what some of these connections were, but we've just forgotten over time?
1: Yeah, well,
0: or were they hidden in the first place?
1: Well, I can give you some examples. most people are frightened to death when they're summoned to court, and that never, most likely has never occurred to anyone. Well, why do you even call that thing a court? Why do you go to court? Because you play basketball on a court.
0: Uh-huh.
1: You know, you play tennis on a court.
0: Right.
1: The reason why it's called a court is because it's basically a game, and the idea is that the judge is a referee, and the whole idea is to put the ball back in the other guy's court.
0: Oh, I see.
1: Consequently, it's a fascinating study of words and terms. Let me give you a better example. There are two kinds of laws in the world. Now, very few people even have heard of this, but there are only two kinds of law on the earth. One is called civil law, and it comes from the word civili, which is a Latin term. Civil law is the law of the culture of the people that live in the country. And so, therefore, it's referred to in law as, civil law is referred to as the law of the land.
0: Okay.
1: Because that's where people live, is on the land. However, there is another law which also operates on earth, and incidentally, the law of the land is different in every country, of course. Because in every country, the culture is different. So you can do things in Russia you can't do in Africa, or you can do things in Spain that you can't do in England. So it's according to the custom of the people decides what is referred to as civil law or the law of the land. Now, there's a higher law which governs the whole earth, but that's a law that none of us seem to be very well acquainted with, and that is called the law of the high seas.
0: The law of the high seas?
1: Yes, the law of the high seas is the most powerful law on the face of the earth. There is nothing over it, nothing. It's the most powerful law existing on the earth called the law of the high seas. It goes all the way back, as far back as the Sumerian and Babylonian empires. It was perfected under the Roman Empire, and it has come down to us from Rome today. It is still enforced the same way as it started out in Sumeria some 7,000 years ago. The Roman Empire some 3,000 years ago, and today England and America and the entire world of mankind operates under a world law which is referred to as the law of the high seas or International Maritime Admiralty.
0: Oh, now it's been renamed to International Maritime Admiralty.
1: Right.
0: What does it say, and who would enforce this? And what about landlocked countries? Are they bound by this if they don't have access to the high seas?
1: No, they're not. All nations live under it. All nations.
0: Says who?
1: Because.
0: Do they have to agree to it? Is it like a treaty?
1: Yes. It's not really a treaty. It has been understood and was laid down by the ancient powers of the world and the prehistoric and the ancient world, and pretty well codified by the time it reached Egypt. And from Egypt and its influence on Rome, and Rome's, and of course Greece, and then into the modern day world, basically what the law of the high seas or the maritime admiralty law is,
0: yeah,
1: is the law of money, the law of international banking. Because,
0: oh,
1: you see, you can do business here in America. You can buy things from, say, Russia, import them, and turn right around and export them to another country.
0: Right, and so all of those early cultures that traded wanted to make a law that would be bound by all the tradees.
1: That's exactly right.
0: Okay.
1: That's all it is. It's just a banking law that establishes an absolute bottom line for the whole earth to do business. It doesn't matter what your currency is worth or who you are or what your culture or color or your background of your country. It doesn't matter. We're doing business. If you're doing business, we're talking about banks.
0: What does the law say? What is it? What's on its books?
1: Well, it's called the Law of Maritime Admiralty, and goodness, where would you start? Let me give you an example.
0: What is it?
1: When a ship pulls into port in, say, Los Angeles and New York, say from Japan with $50 million worth of televisions, it's coming in on water to start with.
0: Mm-hmm.
1: Consequently, it is also bringing products for the exchange of money, so banks are involved. American banks are going to have to pay up to the Japanese banks who finance the Japanese industry, so banks are being paid or paying each other. Consequently, if Japan sends us materials and Americans decide we don't want to pay Japan for whatever reason, Sears and Roebuck decide they don't want to pay Japan for the $50 million in television they sent, what is Japan going to do? Well, virtually nothing. However,
0: it's merchandise is over here and they really don't have say on the law of the land.
1: Yes.
0: So that's exactly why they invoke the law of the high seas. Or
1: that's exactly right. Mm-hmm. Now you have serious, serious problems. Because now the corporation that accepted the contract and accepted the goods and did not pay for them, now they have offended international maritime admiralty law, and you don't do that.
0: Uh-huh. That's a big no-no.
1: You don't mess with the banks.
0: Uh-huh.
1: You can mess with your friends across the street and have little enemies around town, but you don't mess with the international banks. You owe them, you pay them, period.
0: What are they, like the mafia or something? They shake you down?
1: Well, I mean, the same people who founded the mafia founded the modern-day international banking cartels back in the 9th and 10th century. They were called the Templars, the Knights of the Temple of Solomon.
0: Oh, right, because they wanted to know how to transfer their own gold, not in physical form where someone could rob them along the crusade routes.
1: You got it.
0: But so that they could make it to Jerusalem and then have their funds transferred there.
1: And it worked out so well that there became a camaraderie among nations and bankers and traders all over the Middle East, all over the Near East, and finally into Europe, where everyone understood how this thing works.
0: But they were traders long before they were Freemasons.
1: Oh, of course. I understand that. As I said,
0: it goes back to 7,000 years old.
1: Ideas, sciences, yeah, institutions do what we call mutate. They evolve, and as they evolve, different people pick them up and evolve them higher and higher, obviously. But I'm saying that the way that we do banking today goes back to the 9th and 10th century in the Anglo-Saxon world, in the English-speaking world.
0: You did see that. The Templars were so successful, they got one of those kings after them to destroy them and nab their wealth, too.
1: Well, that's exactly the problem.
0: Then they went underground. Yeah.
1: Well, anyway, let me go back to the proposition that Japan brings in, say, $50 million worth of televisions, and they're on board the ship, and consequently, that's why we use the word today, when you're going to send a product through the mail, you're going to ship it to them.
0: Even if it goes by air. Uh-huh.
1: Yeah, because that's what a plane is. It's an airship.
0: Right.
1: Or one that goes to the moon is a rocket ship.
0: That's why in the Enterprise they call it the bridge.
1: Yeah. So anyway, the ship pulls in from Japan, say, and it is coming in on water with products which are going to cause money to change hands. Therefore, the ship pulls into and parks where it's supposed to, and when it parks, it is referred to as in its berth. It's called berthing a ship. So the ship now sits in its berth, which is next to the dock. It has to be tied to the dock. And now the first thing the captain has to do, because we're talking about money now, we're talking about banking, it has nothing to do with who came into this country or what the culture is here. We're talking about money. Consequently, the captain of the ship has to provide the port authorities with a certificate of manifest, or a certificate showing what he is bringing in to sell and do business in this country.
0: Right.
1: Well, therefore, he has to have a certificate of manifest showing what it is he has brought into the economy of this country and how much is it going to make and how much do we have to pay. Now,
0: so we can calculate our gross national product. Yeah.
1: Exactly. That's
0: uh-huh.
1: it. And so consequently, many people do not realize that when you were born, you came out of your mother's water. And consequently, you are a maritime admiralty product by law because you came out of water. You came down your mother's birth canal. Consequently,
0: okay.
1: It sounds silly, but in point of fact, it's lawfully correct that since you came out of your mother's water, you are a maritime product. You are what is referred to as a national
0: commodity product. I'm a commodity.
1: A commodity. You know, you are... That's why if you're unemployed, you go to the human resource. Unemployment, you're a resource.
0: Oh.
1: Like televisions and radio and anything else that can make us money.
0: Uh-huh.
1: You're a resource. Now, this is why when you were born, the doc has to sign your birth certificate.
0: Just like the manifest of a ship. Though.
1: Of course. That's all it is. It's a maritime admiralty manifest. Showing that your mother brought you into the world and you are going to make money. It doesn't matter how much. The fact is you're going to make and use and make money. Consequently, you are a maritime admiralty product.
0: Hmm.
1: To show you the difference between maritime admiralty, the law of the water, and the law of the land, which is civil law, the Statue of Liberty could not be put on American land by law. It had to be put in water. They had to build up that place out there called the island for them to put the Statue of Liberty on because, by law, it could not be put on American land.
0: Huh.
1: The reason why is because the Statue of Liberty is not the Statue of Freedom. It's the Statue of Liberty. Liberty is what a sailor gets when he pulls into port and the Navy. The Navy owns you. If you join any military establishment, you are, in point of fact, a GI, a government issue. You are owned as a piece of property. For the time you're in there, you are property. And consequently, if you have a fleet of cars, they are your property as a corporation, but if one of them gets tore up in an accident, so what? So you take it off the operating expenses. You don't cry about it. If you have whatever it is that you're losing in business, you just take it off your taxes. Well, and any time a military person gets killed, there's nothing to cry about. It's just a piece of property. So you just take it off of the taxes, and it's a maritime admiralty product. And the entire thing is a piece of business. It's nothing, it's nothing personal. Now, once you understand that you are a maritime admiralty product, if you order a big refrigerator or some large item from, say, Sears, and you can't take it with you in the car, well, then you have to wait till they deliver the next day. Well, this is what your mother did. She delivered you in the delivery room because she was delivering a product and under maritime law. Now, all of this is just academic, and it's interesting to some people. Most people couldn't care less about it. because they don't see the profound significance of it. But it's when you get into court, when you are stopped by the policeman, when you get the bill from the Internal Revenue, or you get a subpoena to court, or get yourself in some serious trouble, now it becomes important for the first time in your life to understand how you got in trouble and how to get out of it. Well, you got in trouble because you are a maritime admiralty product. So when you go to court, the judge is a referee. And the referee will sit and listen to both players on both sides of the courtroom. And the whole idea, as I said, is to put the ball back in the other guy's court. And at the end, the judge will decide who won the battle and who won the game.
2: Mm-hmm.
1: Now, he sits on the bench, which is a maritime admiralty term. The judges rule from the bench. The word bench is a Latin word for bank.
2: Oh, really?
1: So if you went to the bank in the Roman Empire, you went to the bench. And consequently, the judge rules for the bank because he sits on the bench.
2: Hmm.
1: And he wears a black robe. Why do judges wear black robes?
2: They look distinguished and dignified?
1: Well, it looks like it's important. It looks makes it look official. No, it has nothing to do with looking official. Black robes have to do with a secret society or a brotherhood that's come down to us for the past 6,000 years.
2: Hmm.
1: It's called the Saturnalian Brotherhood. The Saturnalian Brotherhood, or the Law of the Planet Saturn. Saturn now comes into the picture of maritime admiralty. This goes all the way back to, as I said, the old Phoenician, Canaanites, Sumerians, was picked up in Greece and Rome, and even the Nazis wore black robes. And in England, of course, the lords wear black robes, and in America, our judges still wear black robes. It's a startling and profound story when you understand how courts work. And how do you determine what is civil and what is maritime admiralty? Well, first of all, if any money is changed hands or has changed hands, which caused the problem, you're talking about maritime admiralty. Anything where money changes hands is now business. And this brings into play maritime admiralty.
2: So this is different than damages. So if somebody breaks something in your storefront and you wanted to get reimbursed, that's civil law.
1: No, that's maritime admiralty.
2: Because
1: money is going to change hands, or...
2: Well, isn't that the case in most suits?
1: Say it again.
2: Isn't that the case in most suits, that there's some dollar amount attached to it somehow, somewhere?
1: No. No, anytime something like that happens, you go into court. And you can plead your case one way or the other, but it is still being heard officially under maritime admiralty and not under civil. So much of our laws have been, even the law of the land has now been transferred under the law of maritime admiralty, because the corporation called United States went bankrupt in 1930 under maritime admiralty. I should stipulate this, that back in the 1870s, right after the Civil War quieted down, a group of men got together and incorporated a privately owned corporation or a company. Well, of course, anyone can. Well, this group of men got together and they incorporated a company, and they called the company, very clever, they called their company United States Company. And consequently... they stipulated that if anyone be a member of that company or working for that company, they would be called not an employee, but a citizen. And so very cleverly today, if someone asks you in a bank or filling out an application, are you a citizen of the United States? What you think that they are asking you is, are you lawfully and legally in America to do business? But they're not asking you if you're in America. They ask you if you're a citizen of the United States, meaning under maritime law, not whatever you thought it meant, but what in fact it means.
2: Where are you getting all this, Jordan?
1: Where am I getting it?
2: You know, this is I don't know. I'm just going, is this in the history books? Is this being, where is this?
1: Well, it's all over. You got to go to the library and get reference books on maritime law.
2: Uh-huh.
1: International Maritime Admiralty Law.
2: And this is all explained in there?
1: Well, I mean, it's not all explained in one book.
2: You're putting the quotes together.
1: It's like anything else. Is the whole subject of physics explained in a book somewhere where I can go read it? No.
2: Where is this corporation? You're saying that somebody put up a side-by-side corporation,
1: yes,
2: then sort of subsumed,
1: yes,
2: the U.S.?
1: Yeah, of course.
2: And nobody knows about it?
1: That's right. Absolutely.
2: Except the people invoking it?
1: Yeah, but don't take it personal. It's just business.
2: Okay. Go ahead. Go ahead.
1: So consequently, it's like anything else. Any good detective, like Columbo. At the end of the movies of Columbo, he sits there and explains how he came up with the conclusions and caught the robber and caught the guy. But you think, well, how did you know that? Where did you get all this information? Well, it takes some 40 years of being experienced to know what you're looking for.
2: Uh-huh.
1: You have to be educated in this particular field to know what the words and symbols mean. So when you walk into the crime scene, unlike the rookie, you already know what to look for. And in about 10 minutes, Columbo has already sized up the situation and pretty well knows what happened here and has probably nailed down who did it. Now all he has to do is put a case together and prove it.
2: Okay, but here's a question. If you're saying that there's this occult system that supersedes all the laws that we think we operate on,
1: exactly,
2: and but everybody has to agree to it or nobody's going to follow those laws. All laws are somebody saying, this is the law. It's just a system that you get everybody to agree to make the thing function.
1: Well,
2: I don't see how a hidden law system, unless everybody knows about it, can even function, because nobody's going to follow. If there's just a tiny group of people that are holding the reins here, to me it's contrary to the whole concept of what laws do. They're just agreed upon principles, rules of the game.
1: Well, when you walk into...
2: How can there be two games going on at the same time?
1: Say it again?
2: How can there be two games going on at the same time under two different sets of rules?
1: Oh, heavens. Where have you been?
2: Unless there's a wider number of people who are agreeing to this occult maritime law thing that you're talking about going on. I'm just asking a logical question.
1: No, I know, but I'm just saying, do you not know that when you walk into, say, a large bank in New York City like Chase Manhattan, and you're going to do $100 million worth of business, you have to know that if you're going to, say, open up a corporation or move your corporation funds like an international corporation, General Motors or whatever, you're going to have to know that you're going to need attorneys, you're going to need advisors, you're going to need a whole army of professionals to explain to the boss and explain to the stockholders how this international banking world works. You can't just walk in and put $700 million into an account and wire it. If you're a corporation, there are certain laws, regulations, rules, and you don't have to know them all, but you had better have someone hired that does know them all.
2: Well, right, but everybody agrees that they exist and will operate under them.
1: Well, so everybody agrees that international banking laws are govern banking. And who agrees to that? The banks do. You don't have to agree to anything. The banks have already agreed to it because the banks have already connected to maritime admiralty. So you don't have to worry about how banks work. You don't have to worry about how the federal government works. It's there. And if you're a part of it, you'll know how it works. And if you're not, just be careful and don't get in trouble. but you don't have to understand it. People don't.
2: But you're saying there's a whole group of people that work the government, but then they write textbooks that explain it in an entirely different fashion. I mean, I can see some textbook error, but a whole. Anyway, I'm not going to argue the veracity of it. Go ahead. Let me hear this out.
1: I understand your feelings because it is a new subject, but that's That's what you run into when you're a talk show host. You run into all kinds of strange and interesting things.
2: Go ahead.
1: And but just mark my words that what I'm telling you is the truth, and one has only to go to a library.
2: Yeah.
1: And call your local bank. Don't talk to the tellers. Tellers know nothing. Talk to the head office of the bank and talk to the president of the bank and ask them if they know anything about international maritime admiralty law.
2: Okay.
1: And they will tell you, yes, that is the Bible for all banking on the earth, period.
2: Interesting. Okay.
1: And it has nothing to do with you. You don't have to worry about nothing. You just put your money in the bank every week and do your job and pay your bills and stay out of the way. The international banking cartels operating all over the earth for the past 1,600 years under the Roman Empire, they will take care of business. They know what they're doing. It has nothing to do with you. It's actually none of your business.
2: I was asking more about the corporation that called itself the U.S.
1: That
2: you said superseded a constitution which we think we run on.
1: Yeah. All right. Let me go back to that then. The company was called United States. And anyone who works for that company is referred to as a citizen of the United States. It does not matter if you are an American. It doesn't matter. No one's asking you when you walk into a bank to fill out a form to open an account. They didn't ask you, are you lawfully in the country called America? Are you an American or are you lawfully in this country of America as an American? Nobody ever asks you that because nobody cares about that. You're doing banking. It doesn't matter if you're mafia or if you're some Mexican slave from Mexico or if you're Don Corleone. It doesn't matter. Banks are banks for money. I mean, everybody knows that. Nobody cares where your money comes from. It could be drug money. It could be hard-earned money from picking cotton. It doesn't matter. It's just a bank.
2: Mm-hmm.
1: So consequently,
2: you have to finish the story when we come back from this break. We're talking with Jordan Maxwell. We have a link to his website if you'd like to learn more. I'm Laura Lee.

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2: The sweet secret of the herb stevia lies in a complex molecule called stevioside, a glycoside composed of glucose, saffron, and steviol, a complex molecule that gives this herb from Paraguay its extraordinary sweetness, 10 to 15 times sweeter than common table sugar. But here's the really extraordinary part. Stevia does not affect blood sugar metabolism. Some studies even report that stevia reduces plasma glucose levels in normal adults. 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

0: Lorelei here with Jordan Maxwell. Jordan, continue. You're telling us how the ancient mindset still has quite a hold on our institutions in a very occult or hidden way.
1: Yes, it's an extraordinary story, and I grant you that. And it's and most Americans, most people have never thought in these terms.
0: But
1: it doesn't
0: true.
1: Mean that it's not right. It just means that most people have never thought about such things. If we go back to, let's say, the courts to start with, the court. Well, let me explain this: that the difference between a maritime admiralty or a banking law and civil law is night and day. There's no connection at all. When you get any bill, now follow what I'm saying, any kind of a legal, lawful communication from government or from any corporation, say a bill from an oil company, internal revenue bill, a subpoena to court, anything which is lawful, legal, and is business, anything in this country that you receive as a subpoena to court or a bill to the Internal Revenue or your oil credit card bill, whatever it is, if it's a lawful legal document of any kind, period, your name appearing on that document must be, according to maritime law, it must be in all capital letters. It cannot be upper and lower case. That's the law.
0: Really?
1: Therefore, anytime you are sued, anytime you get a bill from anyone, anytime you get subpoenas to court or fined or ticketed or sued in court, your name must appear on any and all paperwork in all capital letters. Why? Because you do not own your body. You do not own yourself. Consequently, you are a product. You are a maritime admiralty product. Someone else owns you. Therefore, you are dead to any rights. You have what is referred to in law, no leg to stand on. You have no standing. And why? Because all capital letters name implies that you are a maritime admiralty product. You are not a human. You're not a living entity. You're a product. Because your living entity person, the actual you, is represented under law by upper and lower case name. Upper and lower case. So if you sign your name upper and lower case, everyone in law, most people don't know this, but people in law will know, this represents you, your personal self in your body.
0: Yeah.
1: However, if they're going to sue you or send you a bill, no one can attach anything to your physical body. No one can come in, touch you, or take from you. So it has to be done lawfully and legally. Well, all law in this country, no matter what it is, civil, state, county, federal, international, all law in this country and in the English-speaking world is... all law is applied to corporations, not to individuals, upper and lower case names. All law can only be applied to corporations.
0: Hmm.
1: It can only be applied under maritime. It can only be applied to the all capital letters name. And all capital letters name means that you are a product. You are nothing more than a product. So as a living entity, you're dead. This is why when you drive by a graveyard, you will see on the tombstones, the letters on the tombstones representing the people buried there are in all capital letters. You will never see a tombstone where it uses upper and lower case letters because, according to the law, if you are dead, your name is in all capital letters. That means you are a corporate entity, and the corporation just disbanded. Last night when you died, the corporation no longer exists, so we buried the corporation. But you are a corporation.
0: Uh-huh.
1: Therefore, when you get a subpoena to court or you get a lawsuit, your name will appear in all capital letters because all law
0: has to
1: applies only to corporations, period.
0: So you're suggesting each person's a corporation, but what if they haven't gone through the rights of incorporating?
1: No. The mere fact that you are a maritime admiralty product doing business,
0: they have automatically
1: put you under a corporation title. So you are a corporation whether you know it or not. But you are merely a subsidiary of a larger corporation called United States. This is the way the law works.
0: Do lawyers know
1: this? When you sign anything with upper and lower case, you're signing for yourself, your body, your personal self.
0: Right.
1: But in a court, this is why when you walk into a court, you have to put your hand on when they call your name, you walk up to the gate. Most people have never wondered, why do you have a fence and a gate in a courtroom?
0: Oh, interesting.
1: Yeah, well, the reason why is because on the outside where the people sit is civil law. That's where the people, the civili in Latin, the civil, the civilians, civilis are sitting. But when you walk past the gate, you are now under International Maritime Admiralty. You have just entered the bank.
0: Interesting.
1: Okay.
0: Hmm.
1: Consequently, when they call your name, you put your hand on the gate and walk through. What you have done is that you have just by that act alone of putting your hand on that gate and opening it up, what you have done, according to the law, which incidentally you didn't know existed, what you have done is you have said, out of your own volition, according to your own desire, you have put your hand on the gate and opened the gate, which is a symbol under maritime law of you opening yourself up to the jurisdiction of maritime law. You, your upper and lower case name, which represents your body, your blood, and your person, is agreeing to become, in this litigation, you are agreeing to go before the international banks to settle this. So therefore, that's why you have to sit outside of the gate until your name is called, and now you walk inside, and now you are no longer a person, you're a dead man. You are totally dead. Therefore, this is why we say that you have, quote, no standing, end quote, meaning that you have to sit down and you have to have an attorney stand
0: for you.
1: For you, because he has, quote, standing in law, end quote. You have no standing. Why? Because your name on the paperwork is in all capital letters, means like the graveyard, you are a dead person. You don't even exist. You're dead. So therefore, since you're dead, you have nothing to say. How many times have you driven by court, by a cemetery, and people stand up and argue with you? Nobody's going to say anything to you who are buried in a cemetery. So therefore, they have not a leg to stand on, or they have no standing.
0: Got it.
1: Now,
0: once
1: you understand that and can comprehend that concept, now move on to why the judge wears the black robe.
0: You would explain that one.
1: Black is the color of saffron.
0: Mm-hmm.
1: And since the judge is now ruling in the court for the bank, where do you find banks? Banks are on both sides of a river.
0: Oh,
1: they're called river banks. And what does a river bank do? It directs the flow of the current of the river. And this is exactly what the judge is there to do, to direct the flow of the currency. Because the bank is the director of the flow of the currency or the cash flow. And so therefore you are now entered into maritime admiralty and somebody's going to pay. Now who's going to pay? Well, it depends on who wins the game or who loses the game, so it's putting the ball back in the other guy's court. The whole entire superstructure of law is devoted to one thing, and that's corporations and money. Has zero, nothing to do with you as an upper and lower case name. They can only deal with you as a corporation. Now, if you go into court and they read out your name and you're sitting on the outside under civil law and they read your name out. I have seen people do this who are knowledgeable on this subject, and incidentally, I am not the world's foremost expert on this particular subject, but I'm knowledgeable enough to talk with you about it, but I'm not the expert, so there will be questions you might have that I can't answer.
0: Okay.
1: I'm just giving you an overall, general, overall discussion of this interesting subject of words and terms.
0: Mm-hmm.
1: But when you are called in court, people who are very knowledgeable on this, which I have watched them do, they will stand and say, perhaps you might be talking about me. I don't know. Let me see the paperwork. Let me see the bank's paperwork. And the marshal or whoever, the officer of the court will say, look, is your name John Brown or isn't it? I just called John Brown. Is that you? And that person said, no, I don't know, called John Brown. Is that you? And that person said, no, I don't know for sure. It could be. I'm not sure.

0: my body, my person, this person that you're seeing standing in front of you, this is a living entity that
1: I'm
0: my
1: not
0: mother
1: dead,
0: gave
1: therefore.
0: Birth to. And consequently, this law only applies to corporations, and I do not choose to be a corporation. I choose to represent myself in upper and lower case, so you talk to me. Don't talk to me as if I were a company. And consequently, the judge will then say, all right, we know now that you understand how this trick is played, so we will have you come back in, say, a couple of weeks, and we'll adjust the paperwork for you, because you know what this means, so we'll adjust it for you.
1: So you don't get off the hook.
0: No, you don't get off the hook.
1: Delayed.
0: But they know that you know what the law is.
1: So let me ask you, if what you're saying is true, then how far up the ladder is this common knowledge? If you were going to go to law school, if you were a judge, do they all know this? They just don't tell their clients this unless asked? How far does this filter down?
0: For the most part, know this. But attorneys are not, most attorneys are trained under civil law. And consequently, most attorneys study to do one thing. They do not study to know the law. This is a misunderstanding, but that's all right. America misunderstands a lot. Attorneys do not go to college and study law. They go to study the system that operates, which we call law.
1: They don't get direct access to the law, which you're saying is written in a very different way than they're taught.
0: Exactly.
1: They just go to learn how to work the system.
0: That's exactly right. And consequently, they are told, look it, you are an officer of the court. Once you become an attorney, you're an officer of the court. Meaning, we're going to, it's like when you become an attorney, it's like saying, look it, we're going to hire you as a salesman for General Motors or Sears and Roebuck or any other large corporation. You don't need to know what the boss's business is. You don't need to understand who we're doing banking with. You don't need to understand anything.
1: We'll give you a manual for training that we write ourselves.
0: All you need to know is what we tell you you need to know, and that is how to sell the product, how to put the money in the cash register, and how to balance out in every evening. That's all you need to know. Now, if you want a job or don't you? Now, if you want to get clever and start talking to the president of the company after hours and finding fault with the way he runs his corporation, then you're not going to have a job here very long. You just do what you've been trained to do.
1: Okay, question. So the person who said, I'm not this corporation, I'm not the person on this paper because it's all caps, and I'm an upper and lowercase kind of guy,
0: that's right,
1: goes away, and then they adjust the paperwork. So then they subpoena him again or whatever,
0: yes,
1: summons him with an upper and lowercase. Now,
0: right,
1: don't different laws apply?
0: No. Now, here's what's going to happen. You will come back to the court, because I've seen this happen, and there is your name now all neat and orderly, upper and lower case. And now the judge is smiling and grinning because he knows he has you now. Because you knew, as well as he did, that he doesn't have anything as long as your name is on all capital. But now that you know, and he knows, he has changed the paperwork for you, and now it's upper and lowercase name. Now he's got you. However, the law says, maritime law says, any time, period, any time, you use a name upper and lowercase on a piece of business, it must, by law, must be followed by an AKA, also known as. And then the name must be in all capital letters, because no law in this country applies to you, period. Therefore, if you're going to use the upper and lower case name, which is you, then you're going to have attached to that an AKA, which is also known as
1: the uppercase,
0: the all capital letters name.
1: So it's just saying, we know that you're this piece of property, but you may think of yourself, and we're going to attach you with this AKA. All right. So then what happens? Then it could be even more vengeance?
0: Then what happens, the judge will say, all right, is your name now spelled correctly? And you have to say, yes, that is my name. Now you've got me. However, according to the laws, all federal laws, state laws, no one, and that is no one, can get an A.

0: AKA on your name but you.
1: Oh.
0: No one. I cannot walk into the county court of records in your city and ask for an AKA. I want to do business as, or also known as, Laura Lee.
1: Mm-hmm.
0: Because they're going to say, well, where's your identification to show me who you really are as opposed to...
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0: Who you want to be. And consequently, it would be a very serious offense for me to get an AKA using your name.
1: Okay, so the court can't really do it, or the
0: That's
1: judge,
0: right.
1: or who these lawyers. So then
0: exactly.
1: what?
0: Exactly. Then you can say to the judge, as these people did that I saw,
1: mm-hmm.
0: who got me an AKA without telling me? Because whoever did that is going to jail.
1: Mm-hmm. Because you can't do that.
0: Because no one can get me an AKA and use my name and sign my name to an affidavit saying that I want an AKA without my express written permission signed by me. And I have to pay the $20 to get the AKA. No one told me I had an AKA. No one asked me for that. No one inquired of me if I wanted an AKA. Therefore, someone has committed a felony.
1: Mm-hmm.
0: Someone's going to jail because they used my name on this document unlawfully. I am not an AKA. I am not all capital letters. Thank you. I am upper and lower case. If you can get me any kind of a piece of paper that has my name upper and lower case by itself, of its own, with no AKA, now you've got me.
1: Mm-hmm.
0: And the judge will say, we cannot do that. It is impossible. Under law, no one can be held if it's upper and lower case name. We have to have an all capital letters. Then I would say to the judge, well, I'm sorry. Adios. Goodbye.
1: And so your friend did that?
0: Oh, yeah. I've seen many people do that.
1: Oh.
0: And the judge cannot do anything.
1: So the lawsuit
0: the law.
1: Or the summons or whatever is dropped?
0: The whole thing is dropped because that's the law. If you cannot, be, unless you want to press it, if the judge wants to press it, he knows whoever he sent to get the AKA is going to jail. He knows that. I know that.
1: Uh-huh.
0: So consequently, they have played out their hand and you played out yours. And they come to the end of the line, and then they say, just throw this case out.
1: Uh-huh.
0: Next case. Now, that's just one of many ways in which our
1: end game
0: system
1: is
0: used. Incidentally, I'll go back to that idea about the judges in black robes, and black was a color associated with the planet Saturn. Now, that's a whole new subject, and that's worthy of about two programs on its own, just talking about the planet Saturn.
1: Okay.
0: And how it influences our institutions of government, religion, education, sciences today.
1: And how far back does this go, this fascination with Saturn?
0: The Saturnalian influence in men's affairs goes all the way back to Phoenicia, Cana, probably to Sumeria before that, but it was perfected in what we call Phoenicia or Cana. It was very prominent in Egypt. Extraordinarily prominent in Rome, very heavily involved in Eastern and Europe in general. And, of course, today our country is just flooded with the influence of the planet Saturn.
1: How so?
0: Well, Saturn was referred to in the old Phoenician Canaanite language. You know, in the Bible we're told that the Jews went into the land of Cana.
1: Mm-hmm.
0: Cana is what we today refer to as Israel. Israel, Lebanon, today, was many thousands of years ago referred to as Cana, the land of Cana. And in the land of Cana, which is in Palestine, before Hebrews were ever there, those people living in that area had their own religion, of course, and their own deities and their own ancient gods. And their primary god in the land of Cana was the planet Saturn. And Saturn was officially given the color of black, or assigned the color of black. He was referred to as the black planet, or
1: okay.
0: the black sun.
1: And
0: Mars was the red sun, or the red planet. Venus was green. This is why the Islamic world has green in their flags, because of Venus. That's why the crescent and the star and the crescent in the Islamic world on their flags is the star and the crescent. The star is the morning star, star of the morning, or the star of the east, or eastern star. And the crescent is the crescent of the planet Venus, not the moon. And this is why the ancient peoples associated the color green with Venus.
1: Mm-hmm.
0: And this is why, as I said, today in the Islamic countries, green is a very important color.
1: Now, what's green got to do with Venus? What's the
0: association? Well, anyway, let's go back to black because that's germane to what we were talking about, the quartz. Black was assigned to the planet Saturn. And Saturn was called the black sun or the black planet. Therefore, the priest of Saturn would wear black robes. They were the Saturnalian priesthood. Incidentally, in the Phoenicia Cana, long before the Hebrews ever got there, the symbol for the planet Saturn, the official theological symbol that we have found through excavations, I'm saying we, the world of archaeology, has found many, many temples in what we today call Israel, which date back far before Israel to the old ancient Phoenician Canaanite times.
1: Mm-hmm.
0: And in those meeting places of worship, they have found the planet Saturn with the rings around it.
1: Oh, wow.
0: This is why, incidentally, women are told to listen to their god, the planet Saturn, with the god of rings. And this is why you wear an ear ring.
1: Mm-hmm.
0: Men were told to get married before their father, Saturn, the god of rings. So you wear a wedding ring. The kings were crowned by Saturn, god Saturn, so therefore you wear the round crown. You wear earrings, men's wedding rings. Rings go back to the ring of Saturn, the old ancient god of the Phoenician Canaanite. But anyway, the planet Saturn was officially designated a particular symbol, which all gods have symbols and emblems of their godship. And Saturn's symbol in the old ancient digs that we're finding was two triangles interlaced, one going up and one pointing down, coming together.
1: Oh, the star
0: it was called the Star of Saturn, or Saturn's Star.
1: Hmm.
0: And today we call it the Star of David. But it's a six-pointed hexagram. A six-pointed hexagram was called the Star of Saturn. It was the official insignia of the god called Saturn. Saturn, as I said, was black, so therefore the priesthood of Saturn wore black robes. This is why even today priests and priests wear black robes and judges wear black robes. And then universities and colleges, usually when kids graduate from college or high school or wherever, they wear a black robe. Why? It's because of the priesthood of Saturn, Saturnalian priesthood, which dominated education, schools, colleges, banks, all institutions of man's world. This is why when your children graduate from high school or college today, they still wear the black robe, the same black robe that the judge wears, the same black robe the Catholic priest wears. And Saturn, incidentally, when the Hebrews moved into that area called Cana, they encountered this god, Saturn. But by that time, the name of Saturn was given the word, or the name was, how should I say this? The Hebrew term for Saturn was El, E-L.
1: Oh.
0: So the Phoenician Canaanites would call their god Saturn whatever they called him. But the Hebrews call him El. And El gives us the basis for so many words that are used in court today.
1: Oh, yeah?
0: Yeah.
1: Like what?
0: For instance, you get, if you were a worshiper of the planet El, or the planet Saturn, if you were an official in that religion, you were referred to even as an elder.
1: Oh, yeah.
0: Because you are worshiping El. Therefore, you're an elder in the church. How did you get to be an elder? The same way you get into anything. You get elected. How did you get elected? Well, now that you are elected, you are now one of the elites.
1: Oh,
0: you're an elite because you were elected. How did you get all of that? How did all of this come about? Well, you had the juice that makes things happen. We refer to it today as electricity, because it's the juice, the flow, the currency, the current.
1: Uh-huh.
0: This is why you divide churches into different denominations. It's a play on words and terms. And only if you've spent some 40 years studying the world of the occult and terms and words and understanding how these symbols work, will it begin to make sense to you. Now, I'm aware.
1: I need to take a break, actually, Jordan. And
0: say
1: I just want to say, I need to take a break.
0: Okay.
1: And if I were to look up in the dictionary that takes me back through the etymology of various words, they wouldn't give me something to do with the Greek and L. There wouldn't be other origins.
0: Well, just look up L. Look up L in any good biblical reference work or any good encyclopedia or dictionary or whatever.
1: Okay.
0: And
1: I want to mention that we need to end this hour, and Jordan will do a second hour with us. And I've got a request from a listener. He wants you to explain the Son, S-O-N, and the Son, S-U-N, of God, and how you say religious texts were changed and they used to be astrological. If we could delve into that. And as you finish up the Saturn stuff, you said there's a lot to it. Jordan has books and videos. We have a link to his website. You can find them. And you can call the radio bookstore as well at 800-243-1438. Find out about his video. I'm Laura Lee.

0: Hello there, I'm Laura Lee. Thanks for tuning in to Conversation for Exploration. Jordan Maxwell's here. He delves into today's institutions, religions, law, and he looks at their very ancient origins. And by the way, we have a link to his website. He's also got a video the radio bookstore carries at 800-243-1438 and lots of other books and source materials. And Jordan, welcome back.
1: Thank you, Laura.
0: You last told us about maritime law and maritime admiralty law superseding civil law. You told us about L and its relation to Saturn. I always heard of L as being a substitute word for God, that it was used as a substitute, so you wouldn't have to mention the real word, the name of God. And we also had a request from a listener to delve into one of your favorite subjects, and that is the relationship of sun, S-O-N, and sun, S-U-N,
1: mm-hmm.
0: in ancient terms, and their meaning. And let's start there.
1: All right, well, let me finish off with the L quickly. L is not a substitute word for God in Hebrew. Actually, L is a term for the planet Saturn, who was the major god in that area called Cana, and has been, of course, mutated, like all words and terms in different languages, picked up by different people and applied in different ways, and comes down to us today. Isis was very important in the ancient world, even up into Palestine, and as far up as into what we would call ancient Greece, was still heavily influenced by the Egyptian religion of Isis. And the spell I-S-I-S. And the beginning of wisdom, wisdom was referred to as Isis. And then with the coming of Pharaoh Akhenaten, who changed the worship of Isis single-handedly as Pharaoh, he changed the whole superstructure of religion in the Egyptian world. You can do that if you're Pharaoh. And,
0: trying to look at that monotheism and worship of the sun.
1: Yes, and yes. Consequently the sun became known as Amun-Re or Amun-Ra, spelled A-M-E-N hyphen R-A. Amun-Ra. I mean, we still use those terms today in church because the Egyptians said nobody can see God, but you can see his offspring, the sun.
0: Oh.
1: And so consequently, the offspring, his name is Amen, A-M-E-N-R-R-A, Amun-Re. And so today we say the same thing in Christianity. No man can see God, but you can send your prayers to God through his divinely appointed Son. And then at the end of the prayer, you say Amen, because you're sending the prayer through Amun-Re, God's Son, the light of the world. We're just talking about sun worship. However, going back to El, it became known as El Shaddai. And in the Hebrew, if you do not want to use Yahweh, because it's too holy a word, that was the name of God, you use Adonai. And Adonai is the abbreviation, not El. Adonai is the abbreviation for God in the Hebrew tradition. And Adonai simply goes back to the old ancient god Adonis. So there's a lot of old ancient pagantry and fascination with the old ancient pagan prehistoric world. There's just an awful lot we haven't been told about religion and government and all kinds of...
0: What about the El in Israel and Elohim?
1: Yes, well, as I said, Isis was very important in the Middle East, in Egypt and the Middle East. And with the coming of Pharaoh Akhenaten, as I said, he changed the worship from Isis to Amun-Re or Amun-Ra. Now, all the Hebrews were, the people of the Hebrews were in Egypt, and they, of course, would learn about the worship of Isis. And then they were there during the transition from Isis to Amun-Re, R-A. Well, I was going to say, then they moved into the Middle East, I mean, moved north into Palestine.
0: But that only lasted, what, 2 decades? Before?
1: I'm not even sure.
0: Before they converted back to the old religion in Egypt?
1: Well,
0: yeah,
1: because most of what we refer to today as both Hebrew and Christian.
0: Yeah.
1: When we talk about Judaism and Christianity, in its modern-day form. It's actually Druidism. And Druidism can be traced back to the old Phoenician, Canaanite, Sumerian religious establishment.
0: Huh.
1: But anyway, I was going to say, when you move from Egypt, out of Egypt, in that area, north into Palestine, with a tradition in your mind of Isis and Amun-Re, R-A, and then encounter the new god, El, or the planet Saturn, El, this is all that the name implies.
0: Is
1: Ra-El, I-S-R-A, and E-L, the three names of the ancient gods. So, Israel is nothing more than Isis, Amun-Re, and El, the planet Saturn.
0: Interesting.
1: Anyway, now when we go on now to the question, which, as I told you before, I'm fascinated with this whole subject of astrotheology.
0: Okay.
1: Why do we have the two words, S-U-N and S-O-N? Well, first of all, you need to go back to the very beginnings of the human family, and God knows how far that must be. Nobody has accurately nailed it down, but I think it could be millions of years. Who knows?
0: Yeah.
1: But we do know that as far back as we have any records for, which is Proto-Sumerian, as far back as we can go to know anything with any kind of certainty, we know that the ancient peoples had a tremendous fear of a great enemy on the earth. And that great enemy that all ancient peoples feared, which we would refer to today as the devil, the great embodiment of all that is evil. But in the ancient world, that great evil that all nations respected and all nations talked about was quite simply darkness. When the world gets dark, people become afraid. And children are still afraid of the dark. Adults, if they have any sense, are afraid of the dark, walking through a major city in the dark. So consequently, the dark represented all things which are evil and bad and sinister and corrupt and harmful. And therefore, the the sun, obviously, to people who were living in those ancient times, you know, if you've ever been out on the desert late at night, especially in the winter, and know how freezing cold it is and how absolutely hostile to human life it can be out on the desert late at night when it's absolutely freezing and the predator animals come out at night to eat.
0: Uh-huh.
1: And you are nothing more than a sitting meal for some animal. Therefore, you can appreciate that the ancient mankind feared the darkness, and they feared all the evil that lurked at night when the animals and the snakes and whatever came out at night. You couldn't sleep very well because there might be a spider or, you know, or scorpion or something, so the nighttime was very fearful. And so, therefore, night was always guided over, and the god of night was always the prince of darkness, because it does get dark at night. And consequently, all peoples waited, all mankind waited each morning for the sun to come up. But when the sun would rise, it would give the world back warmth and light. It would bring energy. It would energize plants and animals and food so that we could get the energy from the sun and have food to eat.
0: Well, I have to remember there were no electric lights to switch on.
1: That's true. No television, no nice warm homes. There's merely the cold desert. And so consequently, the sun became the symbol in the ancient and prehistoric world of the most wonderful gift that God has given to us. The most wonderful gift that God has ever provided for us is the sun, obviously.
0: Mm-hmm.
1: Because if there was no sun, you wouldn't be here. So therefore, it was understood that the sun was your risen Savior. And of course, the sun is your risen Savior. If you don't think so, wait till it don't come up. Consequently, it was only your Savior if it rises. I mean, it's a wonderful gift if it comes up, but if it don't come up, we're dead. So therefore, the Son became our risen Savior, who chased away the great evil of darkness, or the, quote, prince of darkness. And from there, we're talking about Sumeria now, from there you can begin to put together the whole religion that eventually became known as Judaism and Christianity. And Christianity is nothing more than the old telling of the oldest ancient story of the world, the war between goodness and bad, the war between God and the evil, the war between light and darkness. God's Son, the light of the world, and of course the Son is the light of the world. And he is always constantly doing battle with the prince of darkness. And consequently, the ancient people said that the sun does not belong to anyone. It's not owned by anyone on this earth. And everyone knew that. So who did it belong to? Well, it belonged to God, who created it, obviously. So therefore, it was God's sun, not ours. So God's sun was, of course, the light of the world. He was our Savior, our risen Savior. And what's interesting, as I said, I can do 4 to 6 hours on this one subject. The whole subject is referred to as astrotheology.
0: So where do you go in those 4 to 6 hours? What kind of material do you touch on?
1: I cover all of the words and terms that are used in Judaism, that are used, the concepts and ideas, which are reflected in the Old and New Testament, where they came from. And the entire New Testament takes me about 2.5 hours to 3 hours just to do the New Testament alone, where you explain and show pictures so that you can understand, intellectually understand what's being said in the Bible. Why does the sun walk on water? Well, of course, you go out at 6 o'clock in the evening and on the Pacific and watch the sun when it's walking on water.
0: Oh, when it's sitting right there in the horizon of an ocean?
1: Well, of course. And so consequently, when the sun comes up each morning, he was our risen Savior, but he doesn't belong to us. He belongs to God. So God's it's God's offspring. And so it's the offspring of God, and consequently it becomes God's sun, not ours.
0: Mm-hmm.
1: And all the ancient peoples realized that the sun was giving off energy, obviously. And consequently, since the sun is giving off energy, energy is, in point of fact, defining energy as life. Because without energy, there is no life. So therefore, the sun is giving energy, which is providing us with life. And that's scientifically factual today.
0: Okay, so you're suggesting that the earliest peoples were talking and using terms and phrases to describe the sun, the physical star that lights
1: right.
0: our world.
1: Mm-hmm.
0: And somehow along the way, it got confused with or paralleled with talking about a person, a human.
1: Of course.
0: Tell us about that transition.
1: Well, Lord, I've got a...
0: Was it just hand?
1: That's interesting. Story, as I said, the whole story is called astrotheology, and when confronted with telling the story, I think, well, do we have 4 hours where I can sit down and start at square one? Because it's
0: 45 minutes.
1: Okay. It's an interesting, once you get the hang of it, once you start looking and understanding the code in the Bible, there's a Bible code. Heavens, there's all kinds of Bible codes.
0: This is not referring to oldest, every third or every tenth letter.
1: Well, that's one way of looking at a code. But the kind of code I'm talking about are terms and words. Now, for instance, let me go through this because this will give you an idea about where to start. On the first day of summer, incidentally, all of our religious concepts and ideas in the Anglo-Saxon English-speaking world and most of the rest of the world, all of our religious concepts and ideas, no matter what country, have come from the northern hemisphere, not the southern hemisphere, northern hemisphere.
0: Okay.
1: Consequently, on the first day of summer. The first day of summer is referred to as the summer solstice. The sun is in the northern hemisphere, as high and as far north as it's going to get. It's directly overhead in the northern hemisphere. And consequently, on the first day of summer, the sun is as high in the northern hemisphere as it's going to go. It's not going to go any further north. However, each day the sun moves 1 degree southward, but the move is so slight that no one even notices it. But it's moving each day 1 degree southward till it finally hits fall. And for the first time, it finally occurs to you, or it dawns on you, that the sun has moved southward in the sky halfway down. And now the trees are starting to be affected because they're not getting the energy. So the leaves are turning colors, and it's become fall and autumn. That's because the sun, which was northern in the northern hemisphere, is now moving southward, and it's about halfway gone. Now we start getting colder and shorter evenings, shorter days and longer evenings of darkness. And then the sun keeps moving southward until it hits the lowest point in the southern sky. And this is on December 22nd. And now it is as low in the southern sky as it's going to go. And that's on December 22nd, which is the beginning, the first day of summer in the southern hemisphere. The sun has gone south. If you have the money, you need to go to Rio. All the birds are flying south. Everybody else is going south. So, you know, if you love the sun, go down to Rio for about 3 months because that's where it's down. It's, the sun is down in the southern hemisphere.
0: Yeah, we know our basic astronomy.
1: Say it again.
0: Nothing. Go ahead.
1: So, therefore, now the sun has reached its lowest point in the southern sky on December 22nd. Thank God it doesn't go any lower or it'll be gone completely. However, each day the sun was moving 1 degree. But something interesting happens to the sun on December 22nd, 23rd, and 24th. For 3 days, the sun rises in the southern, down at the southernmost tip, in the same degree. It does not go any further south, and it doesn't come back northward. It rises on the exact same degree for 3 days. That's 22nd, 23rd, and 24th. So the ancient peoples realized that the sun rose for 3 days right in the same degree, and they knew it's been moving either north or south, but now it's not moving at all. So they said the sun, God's sun, the light of the world, was dead for 3 days in his tomb. He was dead. He's not going anywhere. He's spinning his wheels. He's just not going anywhere. So he's dead. Anything that was moving all year and doesn't move at all is dead. But on the 25th, all the ancient peoples realized with their stone monuments and whatever, like Stonehenge, they realized that the sun moved 1 degree northward. Because the reflection on the stones showed that the sun has moved 1 degree. Therefore, anything that was dead for 3 days and is now moving again has been born again. And so, therefore, the ancients celebrated the fact that the sun is now going to come back to us in the northern hemisphere. And he is now born again. So, therefore, on December 25th, we still celebrate God's son's birthday or his new birth coming back to us. This is what Christmas is all about. The sun has reached its lowest point in the southern sky, and on December 25th, moves 1 degree northward, beginning its annual journey back to the northern hemisphere. And consequently, it continues each day, moving 1 degree northward, just like it did from the first day of summer going southward. It's now doing the same thing, coming from the south, going northward.
0: So we get these metaphors of dying in a tomb for 3 days and then rising again.
1: Right.
0: Which we apply to.
1: As it's moving northward 1 degree each day, it passes over the equator. And consequently, at that moment and at that point, it becomes a quarter of the way up, so now a half the way up, so now it has brought what we call spring. All of the animals and the flowers and everything begins to perk up because now they're getting the sun again. He's coming back. He said he would return, and he's returning. He's coming back again. And so in the spring, the first week of spring, all the nations of the ancient world celebrated God's Son has come back to us. He's coming back. He promised he would come back, and here he is. He's coming back. And so they would celebrate the spring. They would celebrate the spring equinox. Now, in the ancient world, when you died, especially in Egypt, they said that when you died, we still use the same terms today. The word pass, P-A-S-S, was used to talk about people who had died. We say, grandmother passed last night, or they passed on, or they passed, what's another term? They passed on, they passed away last night. Well, the Egyptians said that when you died, you passed over from this life to the next life on the, quote, other side.
0: Uh-huh.
1: So you have passed over from the death, from your life, into the world of the dead. You have passed over. And we even say that, I've heard that even in my lifetime, people saying, your grandmother passed over last night.
0: Mm-hmm.
1: Consequently, the sun, which was dead in winter, reborn on December 25th, has finally come up in the northern hemisphere, come toward the northern hemisphere, enough that it has passed over the equator on its way back to us, which brings our first week of spring. So the ancient peoples before Hebrews ever existed, the ancient Phoenician, Canaanites, Sumerians, Babylonians, Hittites, Assyrians, all of the ancient cultures realized that the sun was coming back to the northern hemisphere. And so they celebrated the first week of its coming back, and they called it the Passover. Because the sun was dead in winter and has come back alive and has passed over into the new life of spring. So the Passover, and of course Christians picked this up from the ancient people, from the ancient Hebrews, but they couldn't have the Passover because that's a Hebrew celebration. So the Christians would have the same identical worship of the sun, but they would just call it the resurrection of God's Son. And so the resurrection happens on the first week of spring, just like the Passover. And this is why Christians on the first day of spring or in the first week of spring go out and have and celebrate something called an Easter sunrise service. They're waiting for the sun to rise over the equator, because he has passed over. He has been resurrected. So this is all Christianity is a retelling of the old ancient astro-theological story of the ancient prehistoric world. Most people are not aware of any of this. This is what has always amazed me, is that Christians are continually talking about all the evil pagans, never realizing their religion is the oldest pagan religion that's ever been on the earth, and that is sun worship. And consequently, you take the metaphor, and this is all the New Testament is. It's a symbolic metaphor. It even has God's Son, who represents the light of the world. And of course, the sun is the light of the world. It has God's Son saying that many will look with their eyes but not see, and listen with their ears but not hear, and with their heart not get the sense of it. And the Apostle Paul said to the Christians of his day, I bear you witness that you have a zeal for God, but not according to accurate knowledge. The point being is that if you're going to honor the divine presence in the universe, do it with intelligence. Understand what you're doing. Understand what the words mean. Understand, and don't use your religion to put down other people because yours is the correct religion, when in point of fact, all religions go back to the old ancient astrological story going all the way back to day one, back to Sumeria, Babylonia, Phoenicia, Cana, the Hittites, the Sumerians. All of this is a very ancient story that's been retold, and this is why the Bible is called the greatest story ever told. It's not the greatest collection of facts the world's ever known. It's the greatest story ever told. It's a story.
0: Okay, but there's so many details to the life of Jesus that sure you can find some parallels with worship of the actual star, our sun. But how do you explain all these others? And are you discounting the whole existence of the life of Jesus, or just that through accretion, other stories would parallel his because they're right there in the old stories that came before? And we have to take a break before you answer that. So
1: I
0: should take a break. So, Paul, is this our half-hour break? And we'll come right back with Jordan Maxwell and Laura Lee.

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0: Loralee, here in the Loralee Show, we continue our conversation with Jordan Maxwell. And Jordan's been explaining some interesting parallels between ancient worship of our star, the sun, and the story of Jesus. So where do you place the story of Jesus and all the other details that come up with it? How do you see it, Jordan?
1: Well, as I said, I do a four-hour seminar in which I start with Matthew and walk all the way through the Bible and show you the overwhelmingly obvious that unless someone points it out to you, it's like an optical illusion. It's like looking at these new kind of artwork, this computerized artwork. It's nothing but a blur.
0: Oh, and until you adjust your eyes and then it jumps off the page at you in 3D.
1: And that's exactly what
0: the whole world
1: of learning is like. I mean, you could sit and look at a law library and have no idea in the world what you're looking at, you know. I mean, where does it all start? Where does it all come from? I mean, well, take 40 years of your life like I have and sit down and study for the next 40 years and figure it out. And then when you do, what you're also going to discover once you have got a handle on it and know where it came from, now you're going to discover that virtually nobody knows what you're talking about. Why? Because they haven't sat with you for the past 40 years. They have no idea in the world what you're doing. And consequently, you sound like a fool because nobody knows what you're talking about.
0: It's lonely, doesn't it?
1: I can appreciate, the Nikola Teslas of the world and other people who try to help their fellow man to understand something that people didn't even know existed.
0: What drives you to do this? What drove you to do for 40 years?
1: I guess it was because of my bloodline, because my family, my mother had an uncle when I was growing up as a child who worked in the Vatican Secretary of State's office. She also had, which I only would see on every couple of years, would come back for a brief visit. But nonetheless, he was a Vatican official, and my mother also had two federal judges that happened to live in our hometown who were her uncles, so I grew up with federal judges. And my great-grandfather, my mother's grandfather, was a senator from the state of Florida who died in office because he was too powerful and they couldn't get him out. And so I have I have politics and religion in my blood. I was born and raised Catholic. We were a very Catholic family. But I was always asking questions, always as a child. I got myself in trouble. The first official trouble I got myself into was at confirmation when I was 9 years old, 10 years old.
0: Uh-huh.
1: We were told at confirmation that when the bishop, after the ceremonies in the church were over, the bishop will ask if anyone has a question. The young people have questions to ask their bishop, and we were told by the nuns, do not ask any questions, period. You just sit and keep your mouth shut. So the night of the big event, after the ceremonies were over, and the bishop did say just that, he said, well, now that we have the new Catholic children confirmed, are there any questions? And I stood up, and because I was always arrogant, I stood up and said, yes, I have a question.
0: Uh-huh.
1: I said, my father works with the torches, like a welder. I said, could I take one of my dad's torches and burn an angel, if there was an angel next to me? Could I take a torch and burn him?
0: What a question.
1: and the bishop says, well, no, whatever. What would make you think you could? And I said, well, I'm just asking. I don't know. And he said, well, no, you cannot take a torch and burn an angel. And I said, why not? He said, well, because angels are spirits. You can't burn a spirit.
0: Yeah.
1: It, you know, fire is a natural phenomenon, like wood or paper or something, but you can't burn a spirit. And I said, well, if I can't burn a spirit, why am I concerned about going to hell where my spirit's going to burn forever if you can't burn a spirit? And so that was the first time I got a stiff talking to and told never to open your mouth again.
0: I see. Hell's got no no cachet here because you can't burn anyway.
1: Right.
0: Yeah.
1: So consequently, it didn't take me very long growing up listening to my uncles who were federal judges, and I hung around the church and priest and all kinds of interesting people and the mayor, and I got a feeling and a sense for government and for religion and for law, etc. At the ripe old age of 17 and a half when I left home, I pretty well had heard all the stories.
0: Wow. All that kind of stuff? Is this the kind of stuff that you'd sit around the dinner table at night with certain select members of your family and talk about?
1: Mm-hmm.
0: All this stuff, the ancient symbology and where it came from. And
1: yeah. And
0: wow.
1: And most people would look at me like, what is this kid talking about? And I said, you know, it's history. Go to the library. Read a book. It's history.
0: How are we able to do this and not have to go and get regular work?
1: Say that again?
0: How are you able to devote 40 years to studies and sitting in libraries and reading all this and not get a regular job?
1: Yeah, I know. I know. That's what my wife said.
0: Lucky guy. Not everybody can pull that off and sit in the libraries and do what you've done.
1: Well, let me tell you, I lost everything because of it. I lost my home. I lost my marriage. I lost my wife. I lost everything I ever owned in this world, and so, I mean, that's the way the universe is. You want something bad enough, it may allow you to have it, but if you're going
0: that's
1: to have
0: right.
1: that, then you've got to pay something. You've got to pay for whatever it is you do. Well, I paid a hell of a price for the kind of knowledge and the kind of work that I have done all my life. Am I happy about that? I don't think so. I don't know that it was...
0: a fair deal.
1: I don't know that it was worth it. I mean, I now can sit and sit before large audiences at huge universities and discuss intelligently with huge audiences all kinds of fascinating knowledge and materials that most people have never been privileged to know anything about. And I do that. I travel around the world speaking to audiences, and I know that people are sitting there with glassy eyes, having no idea in the world what I'm talking about. So... And one way, I got what I wanted. I wanted wisdom and knowledge. The other, though, I paid a terrible price for it. And I'm not sure I did the right thing. Because ignorance is bliss. You're far more happier when you don't know half of the things that are going on. But that's my life. That's who I am. And so I accept it. And it's far too gone now. It's changed. Now I just study every day. Read and study every day. And I'm also happy that I am in the company of, almost daily, in the company of other writers, authors, lecturers, teachers, scientists. I'm a member of organizations, national, international physicist organizations, international research societies. So I not only do my own homework, but I'm just dazzled by the brilliance of other people and their work. And so the more I learn, the more I know how much I don't know. It's just a fascinating world, and that's why I can't understand anyone who would tell me that life is boring. Life is boring because you're not doing anything. You know, if you knew what the world was all about and understood some of the ancient mysteries of the world and some of the most profound, knowledge that's sitting in front of us and we don't even see it. I mean, we haven't even figured out, where the Aztecs went yet. And all of the ancient pyramids and great temples around the world, and who built all of these great monuments and the Nazca lines in Peru, and God knows we can sit and talk for hours about all the ancient mysteries of the world. And what's going on in the Atlantic Ocean and Bermuda Triangle? Is anything going on? Well, you might not think so, but the United States Navy thinks so, and they're very concerned about it. I don't know if you know anything about it, but they don't know about it, and they're very concerned about it.
0: What do you think?
1: Consequently, I'm just saying that when you go to a court, you're going to go into government, you're going to step into the halls of power, you really need to know what's been going on the earth while you were asleep. this is a fantastic world we live in. And the more you begin to delve into it, the more you begin to see how much you didn't know. Let me go back to this thing about the Easter or the worship of the sun. In the ancient Phoenician Canaanite world, which we today refer to as Israel, that area, Israel and Lebanon, was known as Cana. That area of the world celebrated the first week of spring like everyone else did. The name of their celebration was called the Marriage Feast of Cana. And we're told about the Marriage Feast of Cana in the Bible. That's a metaphor. It's a symbolic story, a symbolic metaphor. Because if you understand that the Marriage Feast was the Marriage Feast of Cana was a metaphor for the sun coming back in spring, then you begin to see how the story unfolds. It's fascinating. As I said, the sun comes back, it crosses the equator, it has now passed over into its new life in spring. Consequently, this also has to do, this marriage feast of Cana has to do with why we call God the Father.
0: Oh, okay.
1: Why is God necessarily the Father? I've often wondered, maybe God is also a female, because the Bible says God created man in his own image, male and female.
0: So why do we call it Mother God, Mother Goddess?
1: Well, so maybe God is both male and female. Maybe he's neither one.
0: Yeah.
1: Maybe the whole thing is a metaphor. But anyway, the reason why we call God the Father is because of rain. That's why we call God the Father. It's
0: What's
1: because
0: the
1: connection? Of rain. R-A-I-N is not the word for water falling from the heaven. R-A-I-N is a very ancient word for God, or name of the most ancient god in the Hindu language. In the Hindu, one of the most ancient gods of the Hindus, and I do mean ancient, his name was Rain, R-A-I-N. And this is why we use that term in our Anglo-Saxon. We have adopted that word of the god named Rain. We call it rain when water falls from heaven. It's because the ancient people said that when, in the spring, Mother Earth was impregnated by God the Father, because the sacred fluid from heaven came and impregnated Mother Earth, Mother Nature.
0: I see.
1: Consequently, Mother Nature was impregnated by who? Well, and obviously by God the Father.
0: Uh-huh.
1: So God
0: so that's
1: the Father,
0: just not raindrops falling down from that sky.
1: That's right. And so consequently, the raindrops were actually the sacred fluid coming from the Father into the female, Mother Earth. But you can't have that kind of activity. Now you're talking about promiscuous activity here between God the Father and Mother Earth, and you don't want something like that going on unless, of course, you're married. And so consequently, you have to have a marriage feast to celebrate the marriage feast between God the Father and Mother Earth. And therefore, the metaphor, the symbolic metaphor for spring in the ancient land of Cana, as I said, was called the marriage feast of Cana. The marriage feast was in honor of God the Father being married to Mother Earth, or Mother Nature, in preparation for the spring rains which were coming to impregnate Mother Nature, or Mother
0: Things
1: Earth.
0: Would grow.
1: And consequently, the story went something like this, symbolically.
0: Okay.
1: That Mother Earth, or Mother, asked God's Son, Mother Nature, or Mother Earth, the Mother asked God's Son to draw water, which the Son does, it draws water, and have it rain on the grapes so that we can make wine for the great marriage feast in spring when the spring weddings begin. And so you're not going to have the grapes for celebration of wine and the wine celebrations if it doesn't rain on the grapes and they don't grow. So therefore, Mother asked God's Son to draw water to rain on the grapes so that you can change the grapes into wine. So what you've done is take the sun's water and change water into wine.
0: Okay, I have a question for you on a personal level.
1: You know, it's when you lay it out in pictures and you see it in the old, you know, when you see pictures, the mind quickly comprehends the story better than just telling it over the radio.
0: Oh, you can gauge yourself very clearly. These are some fascinating parallels. What I wanted to know are two things. The ancient mindset, I mean, the real

0: In point of fact, the ancient peoples all realized the sun was a divine gift to the universe and to our world.
1: But they didn't confuse him with God.
0: But it was not a living God. It represented all of the qualities that obviously God would have. All of the wonderful qualities and powers that God would exercise and have was obviously represented symbolically by the sun. First, God is obviously brilliant. Well, the sun is brilliant. God is also the creator of all life and the sustainer of all life. Well, that's what the sun does. It creates and sustains all life. And it brings warmth and happiness. It chases away the boogeyman of darkness. And so it chases away the evil prince of darkness. That's what God does. It provides food for mankind. It provides warmth and protection.
1: Right.
0: So all of the wonderful qualities that God obviously has would be symbolically represented in the sun.
1: So even you're suggesting the ancients knew it was just a symbolic language, because
0: yes,
1: we do that today. We anthropomorphize everything around us. It just helps us relate to it better.
0: Do.
1: It makes it easier to talk about. Okay, next question for you. As you grew up a Roman Catholic, and I don't know if you ever believed it, considering the question that you had, you were testing it when you were little, and you're still testing it now, although I think you've broken free. So you look at this and you've demystified it. You're saying, well, maybe there aren't spiritual beings. Maybe there aren't angels. Maybe there aren't this whole metaphysical world of spirit, but it's just a misunderstanding that we've come down to. Or where are you on this question? I'm just asking you personally.
0: I'm so delighted that you asked that question, because it wouldn't have occurred to me to bring it up, but I'm glad you did. Because I want to establish, I have the highest of respect for spirituality. I am totally committed to the concept that there is a divine presence in the universe that men have called God. I have no problem whatsoever with that idea of a divine presence I don't see it as a man or as a...
1: Neither do I, as a creator, whatever it is.
0: Yeah, it's a divine creating presence in all things, in the animal life, in the vegetable life, in the life of the universe. There's a breathing in of energy and a breathing out. We can see stars coming into being, stars dying, people being born, people leaving. There is a divine presence in all things I have the highest of respect for.
1: Okay.
0: And so in that way, I could say that I am totally a believer in God, or a total believer in the divine principles of the universe.
1: Are you then trying to free us, your fellow human beings, from erroneous, limited ideas of God?
0: Yes. That's basically what I'm trying
1: to
0: do.
1: You're not sitting there on a throne, you know,
0: right,
1: up in the sky? Yeah.
0: Well, what I'm doing, I should add to what I just said, the fact that I have no problem whatsoever with the idea of spirits or angels or demons or whatever you want to call them, and there's all kinds of explanations for that other world of darkness, of where you go when you die, or whatever. There's all kinds of ideas expressed, but I am totally convinced for myself, beyond a shadow of a doubt, that there is, in point of fact, a spirit world. There's no doubt in my mind about it.
1: So what convinces you?
0: And so therefore, I don't know if I would call them angels, necessarily. I don't know if I would call them demons, but I do believe that there is a presence, a spiritual, divine presence, which they, meaning whoever they are able to come in and go out of dimensions. So I don't have any problem with the idea of angels. I'm quite sure that they're here.
1: Mm-hmm.
0: I'm quite sure that maybe there's all kinds of spirit entity.
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1: In this world that we don't see necessarily, but we will see face to face on occasions.
2: Uh-huh.
1: Like the Apostle Paul said, some have entertained angels unaware and didn't even know it. And so, you know, I mean, how many stories have we heard in our lifetime? How many thousands of stories of people who were caught in a terrible accident or some terrible tragedy?
2: Oh, miracles that happen.
1: Yeah, someone walked in out of nowhere.
2: Yeah.
1: And helped them and protected them, and then walked out and were gone, and were never seen again.
2: Do you have a spiritual practice that you do, Jordan?
1: Say it again.
2: Do you have a spiritual practice that you do?
1: Not
2: to put you in touch with that realm, or
1: no? I'm a very spiritual person. I read and I study. I communicate with the spirit world in my own way. But I have a very high respect for the entire superstructure of what we would call God and the spirit world.
2: Do you pray?
1: I have a very high respect for. I'm not a fool. I understand the difference between metaphor, but I also know that there's something else going on besides the metaphor, and that's I have a high respect for.
2: What do you think? Your mission is to wake people up and say, "Gee, look at our history and what these ancients were really looking at, and look at how we're expressing religion today or law." What would you hope if you could, you know, take a SimCity computer program and redesign the world? Under what lines? What would you test out? What would you?
1: I would like to see the entire world. And this is merely an answer to your question, but I would like to see the entire world for the first time sit down and listen to the whole story of the ancient mystery schools, the ancient mystery school teachings of astral theology and the secret teachings of all the ancient ages of the world, what the ancient peoples were trying to tell us. What did the Aztecs and the Mayas and the Incas know that we are too brilliant to even look at? We're too smart. I think that what we have had are people who have purposely kept us ignorant so that we don't bother to look at what the Egyptians were really teaching, what they really believed, and why they believed it. I think that there are some very, very intelligent and powerful people in the world who know that there was a huge and a humongous story going in the world for thousands of years, but it's not on a need-to-know basis for you. I mean, you don't need to know. You just go on and do your job. And
2: is it too empowering?
1: Yeah, I think it's very empowering, and I think that's exactly the problem, is that the people in power do not want you to know how much power you really have once you get in touch with your own spiritual connection with God and get your own spiritual connection. All of a sudden, you don't need anyone. You don't need to crawl on your knees to government. You don't need to have anyone tell you how to act and how to think and how to treat your fellow man, how to treat your mate in marriage. You don't need anyone to tell you any of these things. And therefore, you become a light in yourself. And people then begin to see that you are a brilliant person, that you live your life with profound wisdom and knowledge, and you move in such a way as to show that you are a well-adjusted and have respect for other people, respect for belief systems, respect for the universe. Today, unhappily, mankind has no respect for themselves, much less the earth or their wife or their husband or anything else. They don't even have respect for themselves.
2: Well, certainly that message that you expressed has been kept damped down because it was threatening to former leaders of the world, that, you know, those who had had it by its grip. But I keep wondering if we can afford to do that anymore today.
1: I think you're right.
2: Take us all down with the ship, you know? I mean,
1: I totally think you're right. I don't think we can continue to play dumb anymore. I think even children, you will see it in all children. No child wants to be chastised by the parent or by the teacher. No one wants to be told, sit down and be quiet, you know, you're out of line. Nobody likes that. Nobody likes to be made fun of in front of the class and made to look like a fool, even though you acted like a fool, and therefore you got chastised. But nobody likes that. Humans do not like to be put down. They like to take the front seat and be pompous and arrogant, and then when someone comes in with real authority and says, go sit in the back, you're not capable of sitting up here with us, that no one likes that. So consequently, that's in part of human nature. We don't want to know that we've been wrong. We don't want to hear that. All we want to know is that what we believe to be true is true. That's all we want to hear. Now, if you can come in, and show people, say, in any particular religion or any particular philosophy, be it Democrat, Republican, whatever, if you can show people that what they believe to be true is absolutely flawlessly true, and you can articulate that in such a way as to dazzle them with your brilliance, they're going to support you. They're going to love you. Because why? You are telling them what they want to hear. And this is exactly what in professional and good people who know how to manipulate audiences, this is what they do. They will tell you exactly what you want to hear.
2: And then go off and do something else entirely.
1: Exactly.
2: Sounds like that.
1: And then when after they have made all the money off of you, then they go away laughing. So what I'm saying is I think you are totally right. That I don't think, you know, on this Earth, we are not crew. This is a spaceship going through space, this Earth is. And we're not crew. I mean, we're not passengers, I should say. We're all crew. We are all responsible for this beautiful creation we call our Earth and where and somebody has messed it up so bad and dirtied it up so bad that they now have a thing called a space shuttle. And it never occurred to anyone that a shuttle, is a bus. You take a bus when you're leaving town. Somebody is trying to build a space station out there, and no one seems to know why.
2: Oh, you're saying a safe landing? So that when the whole world crashes, ecology?
1: I think that there are some very powerful people in high places that you have never heard of and do not know anything about, that they know. They are many things, but they're not stupid. And they know that the Earth, as it is now, is practically doomed. The people are too far gone. They're too ignorant, too unintelligible. They have no respect for themselves or the land or the Earth. They know that the people have lost contact with their divinity and their divine presence in the universe. So if you were a master at the top of the world, you would plan on leaving here because it's too far out of control. They're cutting down the trees. They're cutting. You only have an inch of soil left.
2: Well, you'd think that the other alternative would be to, you know, begin the education process and waking up process. I don't know. I have one last question for you, then our hour is through. If you believe in angels and if you believe in metaphysical beings, then what is wrong fundamentally with the Christian message, which is that Jesus came down in order to set an example of what we could be? How could that not be? I mean, I'm open to that possibility.
1: All right, look, what I would say in answer to that is that if you understand the Christian message, as I am telling you, it exists as a metaphor, it is a divinely beautiful and powerful story about the war between light and darkness. It's the law. It's the war between intellectual enlightenment. This is why it has Jesus saying, "I am the light of the world. No one comes to the Father unless he comes through me." I think it is a beautiful story. It is a profoundly deep and beautiful story about how God or the Creator would want you to be enlightened. And I could go on. We could do another program just on astral theology.
2: Uh-huh.
1: Of which I have just touched on.
2: I have to wrap up this hour first.
1: Yes, I know.
2: So.
1: But I'm saying that I have the highest respect for the story in the Bible, in the New and the Old Testament, as long as you understand it's a story. It is trying to tell you something, and if you're looking at the metaphor as actual history, you're not going to get it.
2: Thank you for that clarification, and thank you for some fascinating discourse. Appreciate all the 40 years' work that you've been doing, Jordan. We have a link to Jordan's website. The Radio Bookstore has one of his many videos, and you can call them at 800-243-1438. You go check out his website. 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That was Jordan Maxwell. I'm Laura Lee.
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1: And welcome to the Audio Imaginarium. Come on in, weary traveler, hang your cloak on a peg, grab a stool, and come gather around the fire. There are stories to be told, and you are among friends. Jim Harold from Jim Harold's Campfire and the Paranormal Podcast will be here in hour two of the program to discuss strange synchronicities. This is the subject of a recent podcast of Jim's. It's one of my favorite subjects, and Jim happens to be one of my favorite storytellers. So stay tuned for that. Second hour. This hour, prolific author, researcher, philosopher Joseph Farrell will weigh in with his thoughts on the coronavirus pandemic. We'll get Joseph in here in just a moment. Just a reminder to register at strangeplanet.ca for my free monthly newsletter, Inner Sanctum. And the April edition will be coming out very shortly, so don't miss out. Again, go to strangeplanet.ca and you'll be asked for your name and email, and that's it. 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And then you'll also be automatically entered into the monthly draw for free Strange Planet gear from my Strange Planet shop, t-shirts, hoodies, phone cases, mugs, and more. Carlos Cagini is my technical producer tonight. Ryan White runs the live stream, and we are live streaming on the YouTube channel, Strange Planet. And hey, we're very close to 20,000. I think we're maybe 200 away. 20,000 subscribers. So hit that red sub button if you haven't already. The coronavirus pandemic has killed over 30,000 people worldwide. The death toll in Lombardy, Italy, which is the worst affected region in Italy, has slowed. It rose about 416 in a day to at least 6,360 cases. It sounds kind of strange to measure success by the number of deaths, but they have slowed somewhat substantially, and the number of cases is declining. So hopefully that trend will continue. And the mayor of New York City, Bill de Blasio, has said the city will run out of critical medical supplies, including ventilators, by next Sunday. Well, where have we heard that before? Apparently there are a lot of them sitting in a warehouse somewhere. About 1.6 million Canadians have applied for employment insurance due to the coronavirus outbreak. Meanwhile, U.S. President Donald Trump has issued a declaration that social distancing will remain in place until at least April the 30th. Meanwhile, in China, life is almost back to normal. Shops, restaurants, bars, offices open for business. Manufacturing activity is picking up. Traffic once again jams the highways of major cities. Three quarters of China's workforce was back in the job as of the 24th of March, according to one company's estimate. Wuhan, where the COVID-19 pandemic originated, is lagging, as is the rest of Hubei province. But even there, the lockdown is due to lift April the 8th. So, are we overreacting? Are we not taking this seriously enough? Are there powerful agendas at work behind the scenes? Here to discuss is Joseph Farrell, a recognized scholar whose credentials include a PhD in philosophy from the University of Oxford. His literary contribution is a veritable resume unto itself, covering such fields as Nazi Germany, sacred literature, physics, finances, the Giza pyramids, and music theory. He's a renowned researcher with an eye to assimilate a tremendous amount of background material. Joseph is able to condense the best scholastic research in publication and draw insightful new conclusions on complex and controversial subjects. And he is the author of numerous titles, including, well, here's just a smattering, Nazi International, The Giza Death Star, The Giza Death Star Deployed, The Giza Death Star Destroyed, The SS Brotherhood of the Bell, Reich of the Black Sun, The Cosmic War, Secrets of the Unified Field, Roswell and the Reich, The Nazi Connection, Genes, Giants, Monsters, and Men, Babylon's Banksters, Transhumanism, A Grimoire of Alchemical Agendas, Thrice Great Hermetica, and The Janus Age, The Third Way, Covert Wars and Breakaway Civilizations, and Hidden Finance. Joseph Farrell, welcome back to The Conspiracy Show. How are you?
2: Thanks for having me back, Richard. I'm doing pretty good. How about you?
1: I'm all right. I mean, we always, you know, open the show when I sort of ask that question. But how are you? I mean, how are you coping?
2: Well, you know, to me, I work at home so much that it's really not much of a change for me. But, you know, I have several friends. I have teachers that are friends of mine. I have people that work in media, and they're kind of suffering because, you know, they're locked down at home, essentially.
1: Right. Well, here's the interesting thing is that the media and the CDC and the World Health Organization, they keep throwing the data in our face, the number of deaths. And you can see they have these websites now where it's like a ticker tape on a stock market. You can see the number of cases going up and the number of deaths, which is, you know, it's all very serious and tragic, of course. That goes without saying. But what they're not telling us about are what you just mentioned, the people that are suffering because the economy is being cratered. Yes. Don't you find that interesting that they're hyping the deaths and the illness, but not the economic hit that people are taking?
2: Well, I find it interesting. You know, I certainly am not a medical person at all. But when this started, I found it very interesting that it had all the earmarks of an operation of some sort to distract people while a lot of financial shenanigans were going on behind the scenes. And, you know, Catherine Fitz coined the term that this is a plandemic, and in some respects I'm agreed with her that there's a lot of strangeness to this whole story. For example, you know, shortly after this became a major story, the Harvard chair of their chemistry department, Dr. Charles Lieber, was arrested by the federal government down here. And the story was that he allegedly had not disclosed his relationship with the Wuhan Institute of Technology, which is very interesting because Dr. Lieber was involved in bio, including nanotechnology. In other words, how do we create things that we can turn on and off, you know, by means of nanotechnology. So there's an aspect of this story, I think, that goes there. There's an aspect of the story just with respect to the numbers that they keep citing. You know, Imperial College in Great Britain came out a few days ago with astronomical numbers of predictions of people that would come down with the virus, and then they revised that prediction downward by a whole order of magnitude. So, you know, are we really in a pandemic, or is something else going on here?
1: Well, I want to pick up on a couple of points. One, you mentioned the Harvard professor. We had a somewhat similar story up here.
2: Yep.
1: We have a microbiology lab in Winnipeg, Manitoba. I believe it's a level 4.
2: It is.
1: And obviously, this is where a lot of these dangerous viruses are stored and studied.
2: Yep.
1: And there was a Chinese national, two of them, I think, and several of their students who were, I guess their security clearances were withdrawn and they were escorted out of the building.
2: Yep.
1: And the RCMP investigated this couple, or at least I believe the woman in this story, a Chinese national, made a number of trips to Wuhan, where she was working sort of, I guess, off the books for this company over there. So then the question is, were they somehow stealing technology, sharing technology, stealing information?
2: Well,
1: it kind of lines up with what you're saying.
2: Yeah, I believe so. If I recall the story correctly, Richard, the RCMP determined that they were involved in some of that coronavirus research. And, you know, that story broke, I think, just a few days prior to the arrest, or right around the time of the arrest of Dr. Lieber. So there's an aspect of this story that doesn't make much sense to me. And the way I'm kind of viewing it from what's the news available down here is that this is some sort of operation to cover a lot of financial shenanigans, and we see this going on already. We have that case over in Germany of the Kreditanstalt für Wiederaufbau, which is their bank for reconstruction that was started after World War II. Well, they came out just last week and announced an extensive line of credit to German businesses. And I found that very peculiar because that's a German government-owned bank. So, you know, this is an action being taken by the German government. And they're completely bypassing the European Central Bank, and they're even bypassing the Bundesbank, their central bank. And then, lo and behold, a few days later, the finance minister of the German state that the bank is located in. The bank is located in Frankfurt, which is in Hesse. Well, he turns up dead of a suicide on train tracks. So there's something, you know, it looks to me, Richard, an awful lot like there's something else going on behind the scenes, and they're using this coronavirus story to literally suck the air out of every other story going around the world and divert people's attention while they're doing some sort of financial shenanigans.
1: Right, and I think it's important to state here. I mean, I think people should, you know, follow the... the government instructions, take all precautions,
2: right.
1: Shelter in place, quarantine, protect
2: right.
1: the elderly and the vulnerable. However, having said that, you know, I think you're right that whenever that old saying, never let a good crisis go to waste. And so, you know, what would this could be an actual pandemic. But the question is, you know, who is taking advantage of it and, as you say, using it for cover? But I just wanted to make a couple other points on the numbers. And you mentioned the numbers out of the UK and how they are downplaying now the number of cases, because what that does is it inflates the fatality rate.
2: Yes.
1: And so, for example, Anthony Fauci, who's kind of the White House face of this the pandemic management, if you will, mm-hmm. Tony Fauci just wrote a piece last month, I guess, in the New England Journal of Medicine, and he said that the cases are being perhaps by several orders of magnitude downplayed. In other words, there could be far more
2: right.
1: People that are asymptomatic or have mild symptoms, and so that as the number of cases goes up, then again, the fatality rate goes down. And so what we may end up having here is just a very typical, well, I shouldn't say typical, a severe influenza, which happens,
2: right.
1: You know, we had one in 57, we had one in 68,
2: right.
1: But we didn't shutter the economy back then, did we?
2: No, we didn't. And this is the disturbing thing about this. And there's something else that needs to be mentioned here. You know, I go back to the arrest of Dr. Charles Lieber, which I find very significant because he was involved, as I said, in both, virus and biological research plus nanotechnology. And the outbreak of this thing, if you look at certain places like Italy where you have this outbreak, you also see coordination with places where 5G has been installed and implemented. That's also true of Wuhan in that province. And it appears to me like there might be a possibility here in this story that a multitude of vectors are being covered by coronavirus. In other words, we might not be looking just at a coronavirus problem. We might be looking at other things that are being called that for convenience sake, because the vector of this thing is really very, very problematic. Well, we don't know who patient one was or who patient zero was. We don't really have a good vector of how this thing developed, and the Chinese obfuscated things so badly at the beginning of this thing, it's hard to tell. So there might be something else going on here, and it might have been, you know, I'm willing to entertain the idea that this might have been designed on purpose to come out at this time or to be activated at this time, depending on how you want to look at it. But it's all very mysterious. And the other problem with these numbers, Richard, is that the tests, you know, the initial tests that they were using for the coronavirus were oftentimes reporting false positives. So even the numbers here are badly obfuscated. So this story is shot through with problems top to bottom, and that's what makes me think that this is, in part, at least an operation, or at the bare minimum, as you say, a crisis that, you know, they're not letting go by without doing some other things, a crisis of opportunity.
1: Joseph Farrell, my guest, the author of, so many books, the Giza Death Star series, of course, Babylon's Banksters, Covert Wars and Breakaway Civilizations. And Joseph, incidentally, are you still doing the YouTube show News and Views from the Nefarium?
2: Oh, yes, absolutely. Yeah.
1: And are those live, or when can
2: we
1: see those?
2: Well, I do them live, but I don't have any set time to do them. Usually I do them sometime on Thursday. And if you sign up or get a subscription to it, you'll get a little notice that I'm going live. But I don't have any particular time of day I do them. I just do them when I'm ready on Thursday.
1: News and Views from the Nefarium. Just go to YouTube and then search Joseph Farrell, and or go to GizaDeathStar.com, and I'm guessing you've linked to it there as well.
2: Oh, yes, absolutely.
1: Giza, G-I-Z-A, DeathStar.com. Getting back to the data for a moment, and I obviously we'll touch on some other matters, but Candace Owens, who happens to be one of my favorite conservative commentators, an incredibly talented young woman, tweeted out something, an interesting stat, I thought, and I don't, you know, she seems to have done her research on this. Apparently, if you were to die from heart disease in the United States, and about 1,000 people a day die from heart disease in the United States, if you were to die and the post-mortem showed you were even asymptomatic but still had a coronavirus, you would be added to the coronavirus death stat, if you will,
2: right.
1: Which I find very interesting. How many other people, you know, people who have other comorbidities, pneumonia or, you know, diabetes or kidney failure and all of these things, people that would probably be passing away at some point in the not too distant future, they are added to this list. So that may be inflating the numbers. It's hard to say, really, what's going on.
2: Yeah, this is the part that bothers me, Richard, so much about this whole thing is that they're playing with the numbers. And if they're playing with the numbers and promoting a meme, basically, of hysteria and panic, which I don't know, I can't speak for the media up there, but it certainly seems that way with the media down here. It seems to me that that's another indicator that this is an operation, that they've designed something to accomplish a lot of objectives that they want to get accomplished. And, you know, we can talk about those later in the show, because I think there's certainly some geopolitical fallout from all of this.
1: Right. Now, if it was, you mentioned Catherine Fitz dubbing this a plandemic. In other words, it was planned, so it was engineered. Right. I mean, obviously, if you're going to design a bioweapon that's designed to do massive damage in terms of, you know, in terms of fatalities, you wouldn't use a coronavirus, because yes, it's pervasive, but it's not particularly lethal. So then, if it was planned, the idea here was not designed as a bioweapon to kill, but just to disrupt. Is that the idea?
2: Yes, that's precisely the idea, and that's precisely what I think is going on. Because if you look at this, the country that is hardest hit geopolitically, just in terms of the implications, is going to be China. And, you know, we've seen for years now China building out its Silk Road project and so on and so forth, and maneuvering with many other countries to get off the dollar reserve system. And this virus is going to, I think you're already seeing it happen in some places, it's going to make countries pull away from China. So, and Xi has kind of doubled down on this himself by stating that this is a bioweapon, and, you know, we're going to have to respond in kind. So this has already isolated China to a certain extent, and it's cracking apart that Chinese-Russian nexus, and in a way, I think, has forced Russia to choose between China and Europe, so to speak, which it appears Russia has done by the massive amount of aid that they've just sent to Italy. So there's going to be some geopolitical fallout over the long term from this thing, and I think China was target number one at the top of the list.
1: That's interesting, because someone on Twitter pointed this out, and I wish I had the person's name. It was a very astute comment or observation. Two of them, one actually. One was that the contagion did not spread in China. As far as I know, there were no cases in Beijing.
2: Right.
1: So that's curious to me.
2: Yeah.
1: As this person pointed out, and secondly, there was some video footage, news footage of President Xi going to Wuhan, wearing nothing more than a surgical mask.
2: Right.
1: Here he is on the front lines, walking around with a surgical mask, which seemed very curious. And this Twitter, the person who tweeted this out pointed out, well, you know, compare that to Vladimir Putin, who put on the entire hazmat suit when he did the same thing.
2: Right.
1: What did Z know? What did President Z know? Did they already have the antidote? Did they already have the vaccine?
2: Right.
1: Because they were the ones that created this? I don't know. What do you think?
2: Well, you know, I think a rule of thumb for any sort of biowarfare is you don't release anything like that without having a vaccine or a cure ready to hand. So, you know, it could be that Xi did know something at that stage, and I think his announcements recently that this was a bioweapon of some sort and that they're going to respond in kind is an indication that they had some intelligence on all of this. But the other aspect of this that bothers me immensely, Richard, is this 5G connection that's making the rounds on some internet discussions of this whole story. Because if you reflect back a few years ago, you recall those stories of birds dropping out of the sky, stone cold dead, in Tennessee, and then there was another episode in the American state of Idaho of birds just dropping out of the sky. Well, at the time, we were told that these birds had suffered some sort of sudden onset bird flu. And I blogged about this in the last couple of weeks. Somebody sent me a paper, and I put it up on my website, about electromagnetic means of inducing death in populations, and lo and behold, some of the symptoms that result in the pathology are mimicking the symptoms and signs of flus and influenzas.
1: So, Joseph, I'm just going to jump in here. Joseph, we'll pick up on this on the other side. Joseph Farrell, my guest. Ki Bono, coronavirus, right here on The Conspiracy Show. My name is Richard Serrett. Don't go away.
0: In a democracy, we elect officials so we can sleep at night. So why are you up? 416-360-0740 or toll free at 1-866-740-4740.
1: Welcome back. Joseph Farrell is here. GizaDeathStar.com, the website Giza, as in the pyramid. GizaDeathStar.com, and from there you can link up to his YouTube channel, News and Views from the Nefarium, and new episodes typically on Thursdays, tons of information at GizaDeathStar.com. All right, before the break, you were talking about how 5G, this new iteration of digital technology rolling out, and Wuhan is kind of at the epicenter for that, and then coincidentally at the epicenter for the coronavirus outbreak. And you were saying that there were certain symptoms, mm-hmm. Sensitivity to electronic sensitivity and so forth that some people have, mm-hmm. The Wi-Fi flu, some have called it, and how that mimics or mirrors some of the symptoms of coronavirus. Explain.
2: Well, this is based largely on a paper I was mentioning before the break that somebody sent me, and I go back to a couple of stories that appeared a few years ago where we had incidences of birds dropping out of the sky in this country, in the state of Tennessee and the state of Idaho. And at the time, we were told that these birds fell dead in mid-flight, incidentally, because of something they were trying to pass off called sudden onset bird flu. And at the time, I thought that, well, this was a bunch of nonsense because flu doesn't act that quickly nor have that kind of effect on whole flights of birds. So I thought there may have been some sort of electromagnetic technology being tested or deployed. And we've seen 5G tests recently in the Netherlands with, again, flights of birds just dropping stone cold dead. And to me, it's very interesting that there is this 5G correlation, at least as far as northern Italy is concerned, and at least as far as Wuhan is concerned, with the outbreak of this thing. So I've even entertained the idea, Richard, that we might be looking at some sort of bioelectronic warfare taking place in this scenario. And certainly the Chinese statements about biowarfare and so on aren't putting that idea to rest. So something else is going on with this whole thing.
1: There was a book written, I can't remember the author, a good friend of the program, George Freund, sent me the link. Someone who wrote a book who was making the connection, a similar connection, to the Spanish influenza,
2: yes,
1: in 1918, and the advent of electricity and,
2: yes,
1: radio radio waves, because where the camp, it actually broke out in France, not Spain, at the U.S. base in France, they were experimenting with wireless telegraphs.
2: Yes.
1: And that's kind of interesting then.
2: It's interesting that you mention that, because, Richard, most people don't know that General Pershing kept in touch with Washington, D.C. by means of very low-frequency radio that was actually being beamed through the Earth itself, much like we do nowadays with submarines and so on. Well, this was a technology that has been around for a long time. So you were using a very different and very unusual kind of radio wave, so it doesn't surprise me that you have some sort of biological correlation with all of this. That doesn't surprise me at all.
1: All right. So do you think then that the coronavirus is being used as cover because
2: yes.
1: the people that are behind rolling out 5G, they don't want to alarm people because it's going to be so pervasive in our lives. It's the internet of everything. Everything will have 5G. So in order to not, panic us over that, they're saying, well, no, it's not 5G, it's this coronavirus. Is that what's happening?
2: That could very well be, because I don't know about what the stories are up there, but there are stories down here that while this virus story is going on, many American schools are being converted as we speak to 5G. So there is that connection, at least in the way that they're using this as a story to get other things done.
1: Right. Now, another good friend of the program, media scientist Nelson Thal, was on my podcast last week, suggesting that another agenda at work here, again, you know, not that the coronavirus isn't real, but it's being seized upon and used perhaps even by President Trump to bring down, or at least to attempt to bring down, the Federal Reserve. In other words, all of these checks that he's going to be issuing, and incidentally, he's insisted that his name be on, which I think is a stroke of genius. But all of these checks, when they are redeemed, is it possible that they will be U.S. Treasury notes and not Federal Reserve notes? What do you think
2: oh,
1: of that?
2: Oh boy, Richard, you really hit something there. This is a story that's making the rounds down here quite a bit. And let me give you my suspicion. President Trump came out during one of his press conferences and announced that if there were going to be corporate bailouts, big corporate bailouts, that this time around he wanted the government to have equity stake in those corporations and that there would be no buybacks. And I suspected at the time, I just commented a couple days ago on another show about this precise issue, in fact, that my suspicion is that his real target there is precisely the Federal Reserve. Now, as far as I can tell, that has not happened yet. However, there have been provisions in some of these relief bills about the U.S. Treasury owning those equity stakes. So, in other words, if, and I'm underlining the word if that is true, then what you're seeing happening is they're moving the liabilities, the debt, to the Federal Reserve, and they're moving the assets to the Treasury. And if that's the case, that's a huge and significant step. But again, you know, we're going to have to wait for more details on this as it comes out. But if the indicators are pointing in that direction, and I think they are, then we're in a huge financial reset in the midst of all of this.
1: So let me just see if I understand that. They're shifting the debt to the Fed.
2: Right.
1: And the assets to the U.S. Treasury.
2: Right.
1: So
2: that's the way it looks to me, judging on the base of all the articles I've read about this thus far. That's the way it appears to me. But it, again, I underline it's a mighty big if.
1: If that were the case, how would that sink the Fed?
2: Well, it sinks the Fed by effectively basically kind of making it a front for the Treasury. In other words, you're kind of merging the two, although you're keeping separate balance sheets for each institution. Because previously, of course, the Fed has bought sovereign securities and so on, but Trump is now talking about direct equity stakes by the U.S. Treasury in any bailed-out companies. So in other words, the Fed finances and the government picks up the assets. And if that's the case, that is a major, major reshuffling of the deck chairs on the ocean liner of U.S. finance. It would be a huge thing to do. And there's already people saying out there saying that this has already been done. I'm not quite so convinced of that yet, but there are those indicators out there.
1: Would that also mean that they would, that President Trump would nationalize large portions of the debt?
2: It looks to me like what this may be being seized upon as a crisis of opportunity is the following. If the government ends up, let's say, owning equity stakes in Boeing, which has been very hard hit by this coronavirus story, in addition to its problems with the MAX 80 aircraft, if that's the case, what this means is the government, by virtue of its equity stake in corporations, would be able to tell those corporations it's time to move your manufacturing back here. So in other words, it would give the government, it would give the Trump administration a direct ability to carry out the policy that he's been trying to carry out in reshore industry. And, you know, if you can pick up equity stakes in the Federal Reserve along the way, so much the better.
1: Would there be a reset on the price of gold?
2: Oh, I think so. I think you're looking at that right now, Richard, because there appears to be a huge divergence now between paper gold and actual gold that's going on in the markets. And another thing that's been very interesting, I just saw an article today that a lot of commodities markets are planning to go completely electronic, just like the New York Stock Exchange did. And, you know, going completely electronic means that they're able to reshuffle ownership of massive amounts of equity or commodities, you know, literally in the blink of an eye. So there is something going on here financially that they're using this as a crisis of opportunity to get a lot of things done very, very quickly.
1: All right, Joseph, another time out. On the other side, a short segment. We'll continue our conversation. Joseph Farrell, GizaDeathStar.com. Back with more in a moment. Stay with us.
0: Poking holes in the darkness. 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
1: Just a reminder, coming up at the top of the hour, my good friend Jim Harold, wildly successful podcaster, the paranormal podcast, Jim Harold's Campfire, and a very successful author as well. We'll talk synchronicities. That's coming up next hour. And next week on the program, documentary filmmaker Ali Siadatan will be here to talk about the coronavirus from a biblical perspective, from a prophetic perspective. And then in the second hour, Craig Webb from the Dream Institute in Montreal will be here. All right, we'll continue along with Joseph Farrell, GizaDeathStar.com, the website. Don't forget his YouTube channel, News and Views from the Nefarium. So I wanted to ask you, we were talking about some of the other agendas here at work using the crisis as cover. But before we get back to that, something just occurred to me I forgot to mention. And that is, you know, in terms of, you know, who may have been responsible for this. Before Christmas, North Korea's strongman, Kim Jong-un, remember this? He said he's going to deliver a Christmas present to America. Remember that?
2: Yes,
1: what do you think? I mean, is that a coincidence or is he involved perhaps?
2: Well, I don't think it's a coincidence. Whether he's involved in it or not, I don't know. But right after that period that he made that announcement, I think it was within 2 or 3 weeks, you know, shortly after this coronavirus story began to break out, Richard, there was another very unusual story, and that was the interception of about $900,000 of counterfeit $1 bills. And in fact, it was intercepted up there in Canada, and it was apparently an interception that was jointly conducted by the RCMP and American Intelligence. I forget which agency it was down here. But these were counterfeit $1 bills that were coming into this country via Canada from China. And what I find interesting is that the counterfeiters chose to counterfeit $1 bills. You know, normally they would counterfeit 20s or 50s or 100s, but these were $1 bills. And this occurred right as this coronavirus broke out. And there was nothing in the story that mentioned, you know, these bills had been infected or things like that. But it occurred as this story was going on. And I have to wonder if, in fact, there was some sort of bio-warfare going on with that via North Korea. And the reason I say that is because if you dig and scratch long enough about North Korea, you'll run into stories about the Koreans being used by the CIA to counterfeit American money. There's even been stories that they have the plates for American $100 bills. And you have to dig long and hard for these stories, but they're out there. So nothing right now, Richard, with regards to this story would surprise me. Absolutely nothing.
1: So in terms of using the pandemic as a cover to paper over, you know, an economic meltdown.
2: Right.
1: Certainly that happened during 9/11.
2: Right.
1: Is that also at work here, that there was that they saw a collapse coming and that this was used to paper over it?
2: Yeah, I think we have to consider that as part of the many objectives of this operation, if indeed it's an operation. I tend to think it is. But even if not, even if it's a crisis of opportunity, they certainly are behaving in that fashion. And, you know, while we're at it, we can look at other things that this operation has also done. It has, number one, taken away President Trump's ability to rely on his rallies for his reelection strategy. Number two, it's removed Joe Biden from the necessity of having to appear in debates. So, in other words, it's had a lot of kind of secondary effects that accomplish a lot of objectives for whoever's behind this. And if you roll China into the mix and roll the financial aspects of the way that this is being used, then all the indicators are pointing to, in my opinion, to the idea that this is some sort of operation of Mr. Globalone, as I like to call him.
1: Right. And so I always had the sense that, you know, Trump, very early on, I mean, he took very quick action in closing the flights from China and so forth. But on the other hand, he was saying, you know, this is, nobody talks about the flu deaths, and this is, you know, this is
2: right,
1: pales in comparison and so forth. So it was like he was riding two horses at the same time. And I got the sense that he's been boxed in, basically. So he knows what's going on, but he can't very well go out during a daily press conference and say this is a plandemic, to quote Catherine Fitz.
2: Right.
1: Is that your sense, that he's been boxed in and he's trying to make the best of this bad situation?
2: Well, I think certainly the attempt was made to box him in, but the way I'm viewing him is he is counterpunching. He's using this as his own crisis of opportunity. For example, right around 2 weeks ago, a week and a half ago, I forget when it was, there were massive arrests down here that did not make the major news, of people involved in the Mexican cartels all over the country. Hundreds of arrests, as a matter of fact, of the MS-13 gang, which has been, you know, if you look at the way that has been used by the so-called deep state people down here, that was kind of functioning as their paramilitary arm. So that's been shut down. So I think the attempt has been made to box him in. Whether that's been successful, because, you know, we have all of this talk going on about Federal Reserve and his bailout package and so on and so forth. It appears to me that he's counterpunching, quite frankly. So he's partially boxed in, but I don't think completely.
1: We also had, and I don't know if this is related or not, but we had a whole a bunch of high-powered CEOs at major corporations,
2: yes,
1: only stepping down at the same time.
2: Yes.
1: Is there a connection there, do you think?
2: Oh, I definitely think so. You know, shortly after this whole story really began to gain some traction in the media down here, you had the sudden resignation of Bill Gates, not only from Microsoft, but also from Berkshire Hathaway, Warren Buffett's big company. And I don't think that was accidental in the slightest, because Gates, of course, had sponsored that Exercise 201 down here, which mirrored in many respects what we see going on in actuality right now with the virus story.
1: Ah, yes. Event 201. Yes, we have to talk about that. Thank you. I forgot. I hastened to bring that up. So let's do that on the other side. Joseph Farrell, my guest, GizaDeathStar.com, the website, news and views from the Nefarium. You really have to check it out. I mean, you're getting about an hour here with Joseph, but this is just scratching the surface. So you definitely want to subscribe to news and views from the Nefarium, and then you can have Joseph on your screen every week. We'll talk more on the other side right here on The Conspiracy Show. My name is Richard Serrett. Don't go away.
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1: Welcome back. Joseph Farrell stays with us for a few moments yet. So, Event 201, this was, I believe it was described as a tabletop pandemic exercise. And let's see, it was the Bill and Melinda Gates Foundation.
2: Yep.
1: They were involved, the World Economic Forum, Johns Hopkins Medical Center was involved, and I think it was October of 2019, right?
2: Yes, it was. It was right before this, and what I find very unusual about that whole event is you're looking at many of the same players that were involved in that event and that are involved now, the CDC and so on and so forth. And there's been, in this respect, there's been other little items in the news that I think are connected to this story, the shutdown of Fort Detrick in this country, which is the U.S. Army's bioweapons research facility. And there was a story shortly before this virus story broke out of the Trump administration trying to do something to seize more direct control of the CDC. So there's something going on. But the Gates Event 201 interests me, Richard, because we saw this during 9/11. We saw all those drills that were being conducted on that day that were mirroring almost exactly certain aspects of what actually occurred. And, you know, the interesting thing about that was that put the American chain of command in a bit of a bind, because they didn't know whether these things were actually live or if it was part of the drill. That caused part of the confusion on that day. And Event 201 looks to me to be something similar in that respect. And then all of a sudden, after this whole story starts to break out, people start talking about Event 201, and then suddenly Bill Gates resigns, both Microsoft and Berkshire Hathaway. And the reason I think the Berkshire Hathaway part of the story is interesting is that Warren Buffett on 9/11 was located at Offutt Air Force Base, you know, the center of America's Nuclear Forces Command. So there is a peculiar 9/11 aspect to this hovering in the background. And then additionally, it's important for people also to remember that the U.S. government recently awarded its Jedi contract to Microsoft. And then after this virus story started, the government pulled back and said we need to reassess this and whether or not we want to award the whole contract to Microsoft. So something is going on here that we're not being told, in my opinion, about why he resigned so suddenly. It's related to this Jedi contract. I think it's probably related to Event 201, but they're not telling us what it is yet.
1: The CDC, how would you assess their role in this? They were awfully slow getting the testing done. What's going on there?
2: Well, that's anyone's guess, Richard. I'm as mystified by their behavior as you are. And part of it goes to this other thing that we discussed previously. You know, what exactly are the numbers? Are these tests that the CDC is putting out any good? You know, we've been hearing reports of false positives and so on. And the numbers keep fluctuating. As you pointed out, Dr. Fauci, who certainly has his connections with that institution, is talking about, you know, the effects of the numbers, of downgrading numbers and increasing percentages of deaths and so on and so forth. So, you know, this whole story is being obfuscated at almost every level, and that's what bothers me about it. I think it's obfuscated at almost every level, and that's what bothers me about it. I think it's a telltale sign that we're looking at

0: fantastic journalist. And she was the one that sort of broke the story that the CDC, this was the swine flu epidemic of 2009.
1: Right.
0: And they stopped testing.
1: Right.
0: They stopped testing people, and they claimed they stopped testing because they said, well, it's so widespread now, there's no point.
1: Right.
0: But when she asked them to provide the numbers of cases, they dragged their feet, even though that information belongs to the public. So she went state by state. She gathered the information herself, and what she discovered was that very, very few people were actually testing positive for influenza.
1: Right. Right. This is what bothers me here, Richard. And again, I go back to not only the false positives on some of these tests. The test apparently is not reliable, but I go back to something else that I mentioned earlier in our conversation, and that is, it looks to me, when you put all of this together, it looks to me like coronavirus is a cover story for something that is in part coronavirus, but may not be in its entirety the same thing. So we might be looking at other things going on here in terms of the illnesses that people are contracting. Because again, we have no reliable patient zero for this. We've got obfuscated data coming out of China, and on it goes. We've got numbers that are inflated by Imperial College and then later revised a magnitude downward. So, you know, what really is going on here? We don't know from one week to the next because of the stories that the media is pumping out.
0: And it's a wonderful laboratory, too, for what do you call the globalists? Mr. Global Baloney?
1: Yeah, Mr. Global Baloney.
0: Global Baloney, yeah. Because they're sitting back and they're watching how so many people are almost welcoming this quarantining and almost celebrating martial law, in effect. Don't you find that kind of disturbing?
1: Oh, I find it extremely disturbing. I find it extremely disturbing because this is the other aspect of this operation. I think it has as one of its objectives to find out, you know, do a little social engineering beta testing to find out how people react to this kind of a media-driven story, which to me it still largely is. You know, they're talking about pandemic, but if you run the numbers of the actual deaths that have occurred from this versus the world population, we're not talking in pandemic terms at all. This is nowhere near that. But yet people are responding to the media hype. And there's something else I need to mention here in this respect, Richard. I went out, you know, I hate to grocery shop. And so I grocery shop about once every 2 weeks. And so earlier this week, I decided to go out grocery shopping and do my 2 weeks worth of grocery shopping, thinking based on what I was observing where I live, that people are not going to be all that hysterical. Well, I went grocery shopping. And Richard, it was like fighting the Battle of the Somme. It was just absolute pandemonium. But when I was standing in line to check out and listening to people and why they were there buying groceries, I would guesstimate about 98% of the people were there not because they were responding to any media-driven hysteria. They were responding out of cynicism to the whole story. In other words, there was nothing political about it. There was nothing hysterical about it. They were just responding to the government and to the narrative itself out of a sense of cynicism and, well, we better stock up and get ready for something because this doesn't make any sense. That was kind of the overwhelming opinion in the grocery store line.
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0: Interesting. So if this is kind of the beta test, what are they going to, the next pandemic that rolls around, what are they going to lay on us this the next time? Are they going to say you have to download this app so that we can track you? You know, are they going to provide us with a mandatory vaccine?
1: That could be, you know, that could be any number of things that they want to try, and certainly mandatory vaccine has already been bandied about in certain quarters down here. I think if they try that route, they're going to meet some real opposition. I just don't see that working for them. But there's any number of

0: other things going on as all of this is going on that give me pause, and a large part of it's financial. And, you know, I've even watched the state of Utah begin to roll out its own kind of private local currency called Utah Goldbacks. And interestingly enough, they decided to start marketing these things in Hong Kong, of all places. So there's, go figure. But there's all sorts of financial stories going on right now in the background of this thing, and I definitely think if they try it again, you know, we're hearing talk down here of, well, this thing could resurface, you know, in the fall when temperatures start to go down again. So in other words, they're prepping people in a certain way already for the idea that this thing is going to be around and then perhaps go away and then come back around again.
1: Right, three waves like the Spanish flu.
0: Right, exactly.
1: Well, yeah, that's going to be interesting because as President Trump, I thought, so astutely observed, America is not designed to be quarantined. And Americans and Canadians, you know, right. We're an industrious lot. We want to get out and we want to work. Right. How much longer are we going to put up with this? That's the big question. Joseph, always an immense honor and pleasure to have you on. Thank you so much.
0: Well, thanks for having me back on, Richard.
1: GizaDeathStar.com, the website. Jim Harold is next. Synchronicities right here on The Conspiracy Show. My name is Richard Serrett. Stay with us.
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1: Thanks for inviting me into your home, a long-haul truck, RV, camper, taxi, your parents' well-appointed rec room with the simulated wood paneling, electric fireplace, and the painting of dogs playing poker, your loft, that greasy spoon just off the interstate, and your cabin in the woods. 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However, and wherever you're listening, I bid thee the warmest of welcomes, and I thank you for your fine company. Time for a respite from coronavirus, at least this hour. Synchronicity. It's a concept first introduced by analytical psychologist Carl Jung, which holds that events are meaningful coincidences if they occur with no causal relationship, yet seem to be meaningfully related. During his career, Jung furnished several different definitions of synchronicity. He defined synchronicity as an acausal connecting togetherness principle, meaningful coincidence, acausal parallelism, or meaningful coincidence of two or more events where something other than the probability of chance is involved. He introduced the concept as early as the early 1920s, but gave a full statement of it only in a 1951 lecture. Here to swap war stories and discuss strange coincidences and remarkable synchronicities is one of the top podcasters anywhere. Jim Harold's Campfire and the Paranormal Podcast are so wildly popular. He's also the author of five volumes of true ghost stories. And he's also, those five books, incidentally, have been number one supernatural bestsellers on Kindle at various times. Jim has developed a loyal following over the last 15 years that spans the globe. And after over a decade of working on the business side of media, he decided it was time to dust off his broadcasting training and step back behind the mic. A lifelong interest in the paranormal, combined with his love of broadcasting and technology, have resulted in some of the most successful podcasts of their type to date. He holds a master's degree in applied communication theory and methodology and is an accredited certified digital media consultant by the Radio Advertising Bureau. Jim has also had the opportunity to teach at the university level. Jim Harold, welcome back to The Conspiracy Show, my friend. How you doing?
3: I am doing well, Richard. Thank you. So great to talk to you and great to talk to your listeners. And might I offer a quick comment on this situation we're in today?
1: Yes, please. Yes.
3: I just wanted to say, and I know I'm sure you feel the same, just a hearty thank you to the healthcare workers out there, the first responders, the food workers, the truckers who get us those good, God bless you all. And I just hope everybody follows the recommendations of the authorities so we can flatten the curve and do what we need to do, get this thing over with and move on at the appropriate time. But I hope everybody stays safe out there, and wishing blessings on everybody listening tonight.
1: 100%. 100%. Very quickly, right off the top, for those not familiar, and there may be one or two out there not familiar or subscribing to the Paranormal Podcast and Jim Harrell's Campfire, how do they do that?
3: Well, you just go to any of the apps out there, and pretty much everybody's phone has one now. It might be Apple Podcasts, Google Podcasts, Spotify, iHeartRadio, pretty much any audio app, and you look in their podcast section and type in Jim Harrell, that's H-A-R-O-L-D, and Jim Harrell's Campfire, which is, like you said, my true ghost story podcast, and other spooky stories, UFOs, synchronicities, that's that show. And the Paranormal Podcast is an interview show, which Richard is expert at. I mean, he's one of the absolute best, but I try to muddle along on the Paranormal Podcast and interview a lot of authors and experts and so forth. And we have a good time. I've been doing that show since 2005. So it's a delight. I hope everybody gets to check them out. But these days, very easy. Got your phone. You probably already use one of those audio apps I mentioned. And there are many more that I didn't mention. And just type that in. And if nothing else, put Jim Harrell Podcast into Google and it'll pop up.
1: Right. I mean, those podcasts are just, I mean, you are in a different level entirely. I mean, your podcast, I mean, you're getting millions and millions of people downloading these. What's the latest data on that?
3: Well, I think over the course of the shows being around, we've had over 40 million downloads. But, I mean, it's relative, right? I mean, I consider myself a successful podcaster, but then there's people out there like Joe Rogan, you know, who, you know, he gets millions of episodes, right, millions of downloads on one episode. So, I mean, I'm very grateful and very thankful, but there's always, you can always do better and you can always do more and reach more people. And, that's why I love being on shows like this, because, you know, there's a lot more people that haven't heard of me than have heard of me. So I love the opportunity to talk to new people about spooky stuff.
1: Well, you did a recent episode on synchronicities. Now, was that on Campfire or was that Paranormal Podcast?
3: That was actually with Mike. We did a couple. One was with Mike Cleland, who has actually written a book on it. And he's also done, I'm pretty sure you've spoken to him before, on owls and UFOs, the messenger
1: book. Oh, yes. We
3: did one with him on the Paranormal Podcast. And then I also did one on the Campfire, because now Campfire, its thrust is ghost stories. But we get many stories in other categories. We get stories about doppelgangers. And we get stories about what I call head scratchers, just things that kind of make you go, hmm. And then we get these weird synchronicities, these things that, you know, they seem to be coincidences, but as you said with Jung, they also seem to be very meaningful and almost like somebody somewhere is pushing the buttons to have these things line up in an odd way.
1: Right, right. And just where I'm sitting in my little studio, down the hall, I'm in the basement of the house here. I'm under the stairs, quite literally, the studio under the stairs. My kids call me Harry Potter.
3: Yep.
1: Yeah, my kids call me Harry Potter. we have a cold room, and you know, where we keep canned tin goods and so forth. And on the door, this belongs to my mother-in-law. She's a huge John Kennedy fan. And there is this poster, which outlines the amazing coincidences between Lincoln, President Lincoln, and Kennedy. And you've probably heard this many times, but for people not familiar with it, you know, Kennedy and Lincoln, they were both elected 100 years apart. Lincoln, 1860, Kennedy, 1960. They were both succeeded by Southerners named Johnson. And the two Johnsons were born 100 years apart. Both assassins were born 100 years apart. Booth in 1839, Oswald in 1939. Both assassins died before they could be brought to trial. Lincoln's assassin, he committed the assassination in a theater, and he was surrounded in a warehouse. Oswald supposedly shot from a warehouse, and he was captured in a theater. On and on and on, and it goes. Do you have like a favorite one from history? One of these strange synchronicities.
3: You know, the one that came to mind just as you were saying that is: are you familiar with the wreck of the Titan?
1: Oh yes, yes. This is a great one.
3: So this was I believe it was a novella written in the 1890s. And it was about this ocean liner that sank in the North Atlantic after hitting an iceberg. And there were all of these interesting details about it. There weren't enough lifeboats for all of the passengers. It was 800 feet long. And there was thing after thing after thing that was the same. I believe the Titan was said to be, this fictional Titan was said to be unsinkable. And the odd thing is you have this work of fiction written in the 1890s, and then a short 14 or so years later, you have a very real event, the sinking of the Titanic, which was also said to be unsinkable. It also sank in the North Atlantic after striking an iceberg.
1: Yeah. Some people call that predictive programming. Is that coincidence? Is there something else at work there? Is there some time travel involved?
3: The
1: author channeling?
3: I can only speculate, but perhaps it's that things are kind of floating in the universe. I'm sure you've heard, and our listeners have heard tonight, the idea of a writer, whether it's a writer of a fictional work or a song or whatever it might be, that things just come to them. They don't know where they come from. Or somebody is writing a work of fiction, and the characters seem to take on their own lives, and the author wants the character to go right, and he takes a left. And it seems like to me that in these creative kind of projects, we're tapping into a larger consciousness of some type. So maybe these things that are yet to be are floating around in that consciousness, and perhaps we're tapping into them. This is just idle speculation. I mean, I don't know. I haven't done research to figure this out. This is just something that has occurred to me that maybe that's part of the reason. Another similar example, I think it was Jules Verne, I may be wrong on this, that talked about a moonshot, you know, going to the moon. And it talked about taking off from Florida. And the ship was called the Columbia. Well, I believe the capsule was called Columbia for that first that Apollo mission, the first one to land on the moon. So I guess what I'm saying is that I think these authors in these cases are tapping into some kind of collective consciousness. Now, the other types of synchronicities, and I can share a couple of those. I think that they're maybe, you know, a higher power, maybe helping engineer things to our benefit. I think that's also a possibility in some cases.
1: Right, right. The other example, and again, some people call this predictive programming, Dean Koontz, who's a fabulous writer. In fact, when I open the show and I say, welcome to the Imaginarium, the word Imaginarium, it's a made-up word. It was made up by Dean Koontz, and it's featured in one of his novels, and I forget which one. I just added the audio, so it's audio imaginary. But in one of Dean Koontz's novels, and I think it was from 1981, Eyes of Darkness, and he talked about, or he writes about, a pandemic that would start, I believe he actually named Wuhan. He said he named the amount of, the number of deaths and the number of people infected. He said it would disappear and then it would return in 2030. But I believe he actually named the date as well. I think he said 2020 and he named Wuhan. I mean, come on, what is going on there?
3: Yeah, that was really weird. Now, I believe I have read somewhere, and I don't know if this is accurate, but I read that in the original edition of that book, that it had been Gorky in Russia that it emanated from. But then in a later edition in the 90s, which is still it's still predictive. It was changed to Wuhan. And maybe that's because of the relationship with, you know, the former Soviet Union and then not being, you know, the deal with Russia not being so adversarial, not quite as adversarial as it was with the Soviet Union, then that was moved to China. But regardless, it's an established fact that that was written decades before this happened. Yeah, how in the world did that come out? Now, some of it might be knowledge. I think it was pretty common knowledge that the Chinese have some facilities that look into this sort of thing, and one at Wuhan in particular, as I understand it. But the point is that he could have picked any place else on Earth. Why that? It almost seems like you're tapping into something. You're tapping into this collective consciousness, and maybe this kind of like a premonition kind of thing. And it is amazing. And it's real.
1: Right,
3: it
1: right.
3: happens. We just mentioned three examples of it.
1: Now, what about on Campfire? Do you get people calling in from time to time with amazing coincidences or strange synchronicities that you can share?
3: One of my favorites is from a Canadian, and this was quite a number of years ago. She talked about going to, and this had been in the early 80s, I think, going on a honeymoon with her husband, and they had family, I believe it was in Hungary. And anyway, it was this very long journey. And, you know, they had to take, like, planes, trains, and automobiles, if you remember that old John Candy movie.
1: Oh, yeah. Terrific.
3: And
1: movie.
3: It was this long, long trek. And they get to this place, and this man picks them up at the train station. And they're staying, like, it sounded like a private home. I don't know if it was a cousin or whatever it was. But they didn't, this wasn't somebody that they knew well. But they had some kind of acquaintanceship, familiar relationship. But anyway, they get there, and it's, you know, a very kind of modest apartment, nothing super fancy, but they're very happy to have it. And they have two beds. And the honeymooners say, well, it's okay, we don't care, because we just want to sleep. You know, we're not interested in romance tonight. And they're exhausted. But then the woman gets this very intense feeling. She said, the bed over there that my husband's supposed to sleep in, I need you to move it next to mine. And her husband and this man are like, oh, come on, it's 2:30 in the morning, everybody's tired. And we're not talking the flimsy kind of furniture sometimes you buy, you know, at Walmart or something. We're talking about heavy
1: that you put together with an Allen key, right?
3: Exactly.
1: The kind of furniture you put together with an Allen key.
3: This is like heavy old furniture. So,
1: sure.
3: And she demands it. She says, you have to move it. She didn't know why. So anyway, they finally relent and move it, and they're sleeping, and maybe 4:30 in the morning, they hear this huge crash, and there's glass breaking, and just, they thought that a car had literally run into the apartment. They turn on the light, they're stepping over glass. They looked, there was a huge, huge bookcase that was on the wall, stand up full of books and heavy leaden glass and all of these things that fell exactly where that other bed was that they moved. Had her husband been there, he would have been killed or seriously injured. And the funny thing was when, you know, the gentleman who it was his home or his unit there, he ran to see what was going on. And he said, oh, my gosh, that bookcase has been there as long as I can remember. I was a small child that was there that has never moved ever. And that particular night, it fell down. What are the chances? And that's what I said. You know, I said sometimes I think, you know, and I know different people have different beliefs about a higher power. I know you're a man of faith. I'm a man of faith. I may not be a good Christian per se, but I am a man of faith. I do believe in higher power. I think sometimes somebody's watching out for us. And I think that's an example of one of those times.
1: Right, right. Maybe a guardian angel. Hard to say.
3: Yeah.
1: And then we sort of we categorize it as a synchronicity. You know, averting disaster. It kind of reminds me, we mentioned Lincoln earlier, the Lincoln and Kennedy connection, which is phenomenal. But with Lincoln's assassination, I don't know if you've heard this story about Lincoln only had one son, one child that survived, Robert Todd Lincoln. And a couple of months before John Wilkes Booth assassinated Abraham Lincoln at the Ford Theater, Robert Todd Lincoln, Abraham's son, he was waiting on a crowded platform. He was waiting for a train in Jersey City, New Jersey. And he suddenly loses his footing and he falls beneath this slow moving carriage of this departing train. But he's pulled to safety at the last minute before any harm can come to him. And he turns to thank his rescuer. And he's surprised to see it was the well-known actor Edwin Booth, the brother of John Wilkes Booth. So here we have the brother of the assassin saving the son of the victim. It's incredible. Incredible.
3: Yeah, the thing for me, synchronicities have a deep meaning to me because a lot of times doing these shows, I'm not a paranormal investigator. People assume that sometimes. I'm sure they make the same assumption about you, Richard, when you do shows that delve into these matters. Oh, you must be a paranormal investigator. I am not. But the thing is, so a lot of people say, are you psychic? No, I'm not psychic. Have you seen a ghost? I don't think I've seen a ghost per se, but I have had a lot of weird synchronicities in my life. One that happened to me that didn't save my life, but was very personal meaning, had personal meaning to me, happened about 3 years ago. I was on a paranormal cruise where, you know, they have these events where they have speakers who come on and people sign up to be a part of the group. And I was one of the speakers on this. I was with Rosemary Ellen Guiley, the late, great Rosemary Ellen Guiley.
1: Ah, God bless her.
3: Hanks.
1: Yeah.
3: Oh, yes. I just thought she was the greatest person. And anyhow, I had a little cold. So this was a day at sea where we were all giving our presentations in a little conference room. And it happened to be by the casino for the ship, and I was getting ready to go on this. I'm going to go running to the little cafe here and get some coffee to kind of warm up my throat a little bit here.
1: Jim, anyway, I apologize. I gotta cut in here. We're going to break. We'll come back and we'll get back to the paranormal cruise as you're heading towards the casino. Jim Harold, my guest from the Paranormal Podcast and Jim Harold's Campfire, back with more on The Conspiracy Show. Stay with us.
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1: Welcome back. Jim Harold from the Paranormal Podcast and Jim Harold's Campfires and True Ghost Stories, Volume 1 through 5. And I believe he's working on Volume 6 as we speak. No kidding. During the break, he's actually typing out Volume 6. Anyway, Jim, apologies for the interruption. You were just in the midst of sharing one of your personal synchronicities. So you're on this paranormal cruise with the likes of Micah Hanks and Rosemary Ellen Guiley, God rest her soul. And you're taking a stroll through the casino.
3: Yes. And I see one of the attendees who was with us. Nice guy. He was playing one of these games that they have the claw that goes down, like you might see at a retail store in the lobby or a Walmart-type store that gets the stuffed animals. But in this case, he was playing, and it was going for money. And it had an odd significance to me because my uncle had passed a few years earlier, and he loved to go into stores and play these crane games where you would get a stuffed toy. And I just had a very present thought of him. He would absolutely love being here. He would love to play that game. And to think that he could try to get money, he liked the sport of it. So he would spend $10 to get a 99-cent toy to give to one of the kids. So anyway, yeah. And honestly, he was like a second dad to me. So it wasn't your average uncle relationship. It was more like a father-son. I was kind of lucky because I pretty much had two dads, but in that sense. And anyway, so his loss deeply resonates with me to this day.
1: Right.
3: But nevertheless, so I'm thinking of him very intently, and I
4: oh, I wish he were here. He would love that. And I felt very strongly about it. And, Richard, I was stopped in my track shortly because a woman walks up right next to the gentleman from our group. She cups her hand to her mouth, and she says, John, John. Richard, guess what the name of my uncle was?
5: John. You got to be kidding me. And yeah, of course. Wow.
4: To me, that's the definition of a synchronicity. It's meaningful. And it's a coincidence. Yep. And to meet anybody else, I would think, and some guy walked up, I assumed it was her husband, but let's just say for a thought experiment that either my uncle or God or whomever said, we want you to know that he's thinking about you too. How many pieces would they have to put in place to make that happen? That gentleman from our group would have to decide to play that game. You know, it's down to when they put the game there, they put it in a place where I would see it when I would be walking through, and I happen to have that sore throat, which made me want to go get the coffee. That woman happened to be walking through the casino at that time, happened to get removed from her husband, who happened to be named John. I mean, it's just infinitesimal, the amount of little mini connections that had to happen to make that work at that given moment in time.
5: Oh, it's spectacular. It's spectacular. Do you find when something like that happens to you, if you start paying more attention, and when something like that happens to you, you can't help but not start to pay more attention, that you start to find more synchronicities in your life?
4: Yeah, I've had 3 or 4 big ones, and a couple of them have been life and death. It's kind of like when you buy a red car, you notice everybody has a red car. I do believe that's true, but things have happened to me so strangely. And I think a lot of people have stories like this. I think this might be more common than a ghost story. For example, I'll give you one more that I think is very striking and could have been very striking in a very bad way for me. When I was dating my wife, it's been 94. And I was living in a part of town that was going downhill, shall we say. But it was a working class area, an ethnic area. The name of it in the Cleveland area here was called Slavic Village. Anyhow, okay. I just signed the papers to move out closer to who is now my wife. We weren't even engaged yet, but I had a feeling it was going in that direction. And it was closer to my work. And I was very young. So I thought, you know, I'll move out there. It makes sense on a lot of different levels. But I was still staying in this old half of a house, A-frame house, to kind of set the stage in this working class area. And one night we go to I get tickets from the radio station I was working for at the time. And we go to a big amusement park here known as Cedar Point, which may be familiar to some of you.
5: Oh, yes, sure.
4: And anyway, we spend the day. We have a great day. I'm driving home, and I'm going to drop her off at her house, which is about 35, 40 minutes from where I live. And she said, you know what? And she lived at home with her folks, very traditional family, Italian family, very traditional family values, all that stuff. And she says, you know, I'm really worried about you driving home. If you drive home, I think something bad's going to happen. I really think you need to stay over. I'll ask your dad if we could sleep on the couch and if he would be okay with that. And this is 1:30 in the morning. I don't want to wake the man. Plus, I mean, I've known these people a few months. I felt very, very awkward. And she said, no, I insist. And I said, okay, that's what makes you feel good. So she asked, and he said, yes, thankfully. So anyway, I sleep on the couch. Next morning, we have a nice breakfast, and it's like that even further solidified it for me. This is my future family. And drove back, and I was in a good mood, and I parked out front, and I pull up to the house, and I see the landlord's son, who lives in the back half of the house, standing across the street, pointing at the houses on our side of the street and talking to a neighbor. I walk up to him, and I say, well, what happened? What happened? And I think his name was Dave. What happened, Dave? He's like, I got to talk to you. There's been a drive-by. I'm like, there's been a drive-by. Whose house was hit by a drive-by shooting, for goodness sake? Our house.
5: Oh,
4: turns out,
5: Lord.
4: Turns out, and this is honest to God, I'll swear on a stack of Bibles, our house was hit by an AK-47, several rounds of armor-piercing rounds. And the police were astounded. They couldn't figure it out. And they asked the landlord's son, well, this guy lives here. He's not here. What does he do for a living? They thought it was some kind of drug kingpin.
5: Oh, my
4: gosh.
5: He worked
4: for a classical music radio station. what turned out happening was, is we lived in a blue house, a dark blue house. And we lived next to a light blue house. But about 3 o'clock in the morning, when these fine gentlemen came up and decided to shoot up the place, there were these amber streetlights, these orangish hue streetlights. And the light blue house, which is the one they were supposed to hit, looked white. And the one that they hit was ours, and it looked very decidedly blue in that lighting. It turned out that the people next door had crossed some kind of motorcycle gang. So, anyway, last night I slept in that house, and yeah, could that have been? That was really, I think, the whole time I lived in that house. I lived in it maybe not quite a year. But the whole time I lived in that house, that was only the second night I had stayed away from there. I mean, it was quite a coincidence.
5: Your future bride saved your life.
4: Absolutely. And she never lets me forget it. No.
5: My word. That's an incredible story. That is a life and death situation.
4: And that's why I believe in synchronicities. I believe they're real. Now, what's behind them? You know, as I often say to people, people say, oh, you've been doing this 15 years, you're an expert. I don't know that there are any experts. I think we can think about it, we can speculate, we can talk about, but there I think, you know, I like to think that there was someone up above looking out for me.
5: I haven't had anything like that I would remember if I did. Nothing life or death. But I was just remembering our mutual late friend, our Gary Patterson. Shared one with me. This is nothing to do with him, but you know, he and I would talk about the Beatles a lot. And he told me about John Lennon, about 5 years after Lennon was murdered by Mark David Chapman, NBC, they decided to do this biopic about Lennon and his wife, Yoko Ono, and it was called John and Yoko, A Love Story.
4: Yeah, I think I remember that.
5: Unfortunately, the actor they hired to play John Lennon, unbeknownst to them, happened to be named Mark Chapman. I mean, you got to be kidding me, right? So, obviously, they broke the contract. They recast the role. They gave it to someone presumably not named Mark Chapman, and life went on as, I guess, normal as possible for those who live in the Twilight Zone. However, Mark Chapman, the actor, not the crazed gunman, he got his, his rewards because he got to play Lennon again in a 2007 dud. It was called Chapter 27. So Mark Chapman playing John Lennon, not once, almost, but twice. Unbelievable. That's definitely you got to be kidding me file. All right, Jim, we're going to take another quick timeout. We'll come back and talk some more about synchronicities. Jim Harold from Jim Harold's Campfire and the Paranormal Podcast right here on The Conspiracy Show. My name is Richard Serrett. Stay with us.
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5: Yes, indeedy. We have opened up the phone lines. If you have a remarkable coincidence or a synchronicity you'd like to share with us, we'd love to hear it. Jim Harold from Jim Harold's Campfire and the Paranormal Podcast, and five volumes and counting of true ghost stories. And I mentioned earlier, I'm guessing you're hard at work on volume six, Jim?
4: Yes, I am. I just want to tell your audience something real quick. Just today, I put up the second book on Kindle for free for a limited time. It was synchronistic that we happen to be doing this show tonight. But Jim Harold's Campfire 2, and I checked Amazon.ca, has it for absolutely free on Kindle. And if you don't have a Kindle, you can get the free Kindle app. I do that for two reasons. One, I wanted to kind of put something out there positive for people to enjoy at this difficult time. And honestly, it does raise the profile of all the other books. So I think sometimes it's possible to do good and do well. And at the same time, so I thought I'd put that out there. So I hope your folks get to check that out. That's the second book, Jim Harold's Campfire 2.
5: Fantastic. Those are just doing remarkably well for you. So congratulations. And volume six, we'll look forward to that soon.
4: Yeah. In the fall is the idea. Yes, around Halloween time.
5: Terrific. And these are collections of stories from callers primarily to the campfire.
4: Yeah, basically every book, and they're not small books. I mean, they're not 600 pages, but usually they're about 230 pages, somewhere in there, and usually a compilation of about 70 stories. And what I do is I take a time period of the show and go through and kind of pick out what I think are the best stories, and we just kind of format them and clean them up so they flow well to read, and people really seem to enjoy them. I mean, they pretty much either have 4.5 or 5 stars on Amazon, and it's been a couple years of various family things and that came up where I could not get to the 6th book. It's been a couple years, so I'm looking forward to having that out in the fall. People seem to like them.
5: Is there a call that stands out over all the years you've been doing this? A caller with a story, and it doesn't have to be a synchronicity even, but one that it just, when someone asks you for a call that had maybe the greatest emotional impacts or that jarred you, that it just leaps immediately to mind. It's like it's the gold standard of all calls.
4: Yes. Oh, yes. And I think we've talked about this one before, the Roadhouse Saloon. I think we've talked
5: about this one. We have, yeah, but you got to share that again. That's a great story.
4: Yeah, it's so good. So basically, this was T.I. from Michigan, so not too far from your guys' neck of the woods. Now, she actually was in Wisconsin at the time, though, and she was with a friend, and they went to see a band. And it was in a rural area, and basically what happened was they closed down the place. They were talking with the band because they were musicians and having a good time, talking about getting gigs and stuff. And they were driving back home about an hour away. And T.I., and at this time it's, you know, after 2 o'clock in the morning, so everything's closed up tight. T.I. tells her friend Bob, "I think I need to go to the restroom." And he says, "Well, right now your only options are bushes." And she basically says, "No, just drive fast." So anyway, they drive for another 10 minutes, and they see this bar on the side of the road, and it's all lit up, neon, cars, you can hear music playing. And they're like, "That's odd, that should be closed, but let's not look a gift horse in the mouth, let's go in." So they go in, and it's kind of odd because, you know, the people are kind of smiling, but they're not really talking. But they thought, "Hey, let's not look a gift horse in the mouth." They go get a couple beers. T.I. goes to the restroom, comes back. Bob mentions, "Boy, I'm glad we're here because they've got this great mural on the wall, an Old West mural. And by the way, this place exists. I have confirmed it, and I have seen pictures. It is real."
5: Right.
4: Anyhow, there's this Old West mural, and it has a bartender and some guys playing pool and some guys playing cards. And they start looking at it, and they notice that everybody in that mural is physically in the bar in real life. They thought, "That's odd." But then they thought, "Well, maybe it's just the fact that perhaps whoever did this as an homage to the clientele." And they didn't think anything of it. And this young man comes up to T.I. and smiles real big. He's put some music on the jukebox. They have this beautiful old Wurlitzer vinyl-style jukebox. And he puts on Let's Twist Again by Chubby Checker. And he comes up and he asks T.I. to dance. And T.I. uses a cane, and she holds it up as kind of an excuse not to dance, because she said, I did not want to dance with this guy. He smiled, and his teeth were rotten. Not a good look. And she had no interest. She's glad I had that cane. But anyway, she tells him no. And actually, in I've talked to her subsequently. They played that song multiple times, which I did not know in the original telling of the story. But they actually played, which makes it even creepier. So anyway, they're looking around. And they're just talking about it. And again, the people are kind of weird. They're kind of smiling, but they're not really talking. It's just kind of strange vibe going on. And they keep talking, and they notice they're looking at this painting, and it's got the old doors, the saloon doors. You'll remember in all the old Westerns that we grew up with, Richard,
5: right?
4: Where, right, you know, Bart would come in the doors and say, I want to see the sheriff. I've got a sword to settle. And
5: they, you know. Jim, well, I hate to do this to you again, but I'm going to. Jim, I'm going to break in.
4: Doors.
5: Yeah, sorry, Jim, exactly. Can you hear me? I got to break in again. Sorry, I got to break in again. We're gonna go to a break. We're gonna leave it right there at the Roadhouse. All right, and we'll come back. Jim Harold will finish this cliffhanger for you right here on the Conspiracy Show. Don't go away.
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5: We are back with Jim Harold. And Jim, You left us in a roadhouse, and this was a roadhouse that was open, what was it, 3, 4 o'clock in the morning?
4: I figure about 3 o'clock in the morning from what I could tell.
5: Right. So this couple duck in to make a pit stop, and the place is just a-jumping, and there's a strange cast of characters in there. Someone puts Chubby Checker's Let's Twist Again like we did last summer on the jukebox, and... there's a strange mural on the wall that
4: the strange mural, and in that mural, as we said, were those double doors, you know, that the villain would come through and say, hey, I want to see the sheriff. So anyway, they're looking at this, and they didn't notice anything strange about those doors first, but then they noticed two misty figures coming into view. I thought, that's funny. We didn't see that when we first came in here. And they look at it a little more. It looks like they've even come into the picture more, like they're developing like an old-style Polaroid picture.
5: Right.
4: And they look, and one is taller, one is shorter. And as it becomes more apparent, one is a male, one is a female. The female has boots and curly hair. T.I. has boots and curly hair. And, oh, yes, the female, she also has a cane. And as I said before, T.I. has a cane. At that point, they looked at each other and said, let's get the bleep out of here, I think is what T.I. said. They get out, and as they get up, the people are, like, beckoning back, like, come back, come back. But they don't, luckily for them. And they go out and they close the door. And T.I. described as total darkness. The place was shut up. No neon, no sound, no nothing, like it was totally closed. And there weren't cars in the parking lot like there was when they came in. There was a singular car, their car. So they got in and left. Now, you would think that that's a pretty good story. That's pretty wild. But just wait. There's more, as they say. She's a brave soul, a lot braver than I am, Richard, and she says, I'm going to go back. So a few nights later, she goes with a friend or family member. She's telling people about it, and they're kind of like, I don't know about this. I don't know if I believe it. And she goes with their friend. They go back, and the place is open. It's about 7, 8 o'clock at night. They weren't going to chance it at 2 o'clock in the morning. And there's a jukebox, sure enough. And the mural's there. Now, the jukebox, though, kind of odd. It's not an old vinyl Wurlitzer classic model, bubbler. No. It's a modern-day CD jukebox. And, by the way, no Let's Twist Again, not even any Chubby Checker. And they go and they start talking to the bartender. T.I. says to her, "You know, I was in here the other night. Where is that a good-looking bartender? Young guy. Big muscles." I'm like, "There's nobody here that bartends like that. I was here Saturday night. I was the only two bartenders here, me, and she was a young woman, and my elderly father." And with that, T.I. and her friend left the Roadhouse Saloon and left that mystery to ponder, and she says she's never been back. Now the place is there. I've had multiple people go find it, take pictures of the mural, and somewhere on my Facebook group, and it's a big Facebook group with Jim Harrell's virtual Facebook group, by the way, everybody, if you want to check it out, it's free. 19,000 members sharing their spooky stories. But anyway, they posted pictures of that. And, yeah, it's a real place. I mean, you can look it up on Google. It exists.
5: And that mural, the people that are depicted in that mural inside the Roadhouse, those were the regulars, the characters.
4: Yeah.
5: And they almost ended up on that mural.
4: Well, you could take that conclusion. Let's put it this way. I'm glad that they left. I mean, the thing is that, you know, and this gets back to the idea of synchronicity. Sometimes, Richard, I think reality is so much stranger than we can even fathom. So what if there was some alternate universe or some kind of portal or something? I mean, I don't know. I'm like everybody else. I'm in the dark. I don't know. But, you know, it certainly hints at, and I've talked to T.I. multiple times over the years, and she's very consistent and very sincere, and I believe her.
5: Right. Somehow, let me see. Let's Twist Again last summer. When did that come out? 1962, 63, maybe?
4: Something like that, yeah.
5: Maybe they did go into a time slip or something and found themselves in that roadhouse. It shouldn't have been opened at that hour, but it was, with an entirely different cast of characters. That's an amazing story. Now, is that in one of the Campfire volumes?
4: It is in one of them. I have to figure out which one it's in. I have to look real quick because I say this, but sometimes they, you know, the different books, after you do five of them, they kind of run together. I think that might be in the second or third one while I'm looking here. And I'll have that answer for you in the next couple of minutes.
5: No pressure. No, I just wanted to make sure it found its way into one of them. That's all. Let's go to David.
4: It definitely is.
5: David is checking in on the Conspiracy Show this morning. David, where are you calling from?
6: Toronto.
5: Welcome, David.
6: Richard, I know you still owe me a beer from Judy Wood in 2016, September the 11th.
5: Well, how are we going to fix that? I owe you a beer. That's right. I remember. I do remember that.
6: Anyway,
5: from Dr. Judy Wood, yes.
6: So anyway, I've had a lot of experiences where I have precognitive events, which would seem coincidental. I'm driving along in 1979 in a car, an old Honda Civic. My friend and tow truck operator says every time he's come to a collision, the driver's killed. So I'm coming up a hill and traveling about 50 miles an hour in those days, and I hear a voice from the back seat of my car saying, "When you get over the top of the next hill, there'll be a car on the wrong side of the road." So I look around to see who's in my back seat. Nobody. And so I think, well, weird. So I slow down, and I'm coming across the hill at the top on the ditch on the right-hand side with my head as high as I can get it in the windshield to see over the top of the hill. And halfway down this long hill, where I imagine I would have been had I not slowed down, a car drifts right across into the other side of a two-lane highway where I imagine I would have been. And I don't have a head-on collision, so that's nice for me. I've had other...
5: Guardian angel. Sounds like a guardian angel.
6: Other experiences like that, too. I don't know if we've got time for them, though.
5: Yeah, share one more if you can.
6: Okay, so I'm walking down the street. I found myself... This was on Queen Street in the Beaches, and I find myself becoming oddly wanting to walk in kind of a martial arts pose. So I'm walking kind of martial artsy, and I come around a corner, and I look to my left, and there's these kids. Two of them are holding the front of this monstrous elastic, and the one at the back's got a snowball, and he launches it at me, and I just move my head slightly to the side. The snowball barely misses my head, but and then I stand up, and I keep walking as if nothing happened. And I thought, that's a teaching for them.
5: Right, right. Another disaster averted.
6: But it comes to me physically rather than in a voice.
5: Right, right.
6: Yeah.
5: Fantastic. David, thank you for sharing.
6: Okay, later. Bye.
5: One of these days, we'll connect and I'll get you that beer. Jim, once again, how do people find Campfire and Paranormal Podcast?
4: 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By the way, the Roadhouse Saloon story is in Campfire 3, so it is in one of the books. And also, the hub for everything I do is jimherold.com. That's jimherold.com, and they can find everything there as well. And Richard, thank you again. It's always great to talk with you. I had a chance to have a beer when you were here in Cleveland last summer. It was a pleasure, and I hope we get to do that again sometime soon when the world gets back to normal.
5: That would be great. Yes, indeed, when the world gets back to whatever we call the new normal going forward. I don't know that anything will ever be quite the same. I don't know. There'll be maybe people won't shake hands the way they used to. I think that there are certain practices that are going to change. What do you think?
4: I think so. I think we're going to be like people who grew up in the World War II era. They thought before the war and after the war. And I think that's the way we're going to think about this.
5: All right, Jim. In the meantime, you and your family, be well, be happy, and we'll talk again soon. All the best.
4: Thanks to everybody. And as they say on my show, stay spooky.
5: Jim Herold. JimHerold.com. Check out his podcast. Jim Herold's Campfire and the Paranormal Podcast. All right. Before we dim the lights here, I just want to remind you, coming up next week, documentary filmmaker Ali Siadatan will talk about coronavirus from a biblical prophecy perspective. And Craig Webb from the National Dream Institute will be here to talk about dreams and nightmares. In the meantime, don't be afraid. There's nothing concealed that won't be revealed and nothing hidden that won't be made known. What you hear in the dark, speak in the light. And what I say in a whisper, proclaim from the housetops, move over, Aphrodite, I'm coming home. Good night.

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1: 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Marzulli. 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

Hey, folks, welcome to another exciting edition of Acceleration Radio. Special guest, it's a pre-record. I was at a conference in Ohio called Go Therefore Conference over the weekend. Great conference, some wonderful speakers, and a good friend of ours, Carl Tykrib, and his lovely wife, Leanne, were also there. Carl's got a new book. It's called Game of Gods. And while I have not read it yet, Carl and I discussed this in about a 25-minute sit-down interview. And right after the break, we will play that interview right here on Acceleration Radio. I think you'll find it absolutely fascinating and interesting. Carl goes to places that most Christians think about but never go, like Burning Man. He's been there numerous times. He goes to pagan festivals. He goes to New Age festivals. And the reason why he does this, and just so you know, folks, like 25, 30 years ago, as the Lord was reopening all of my occult underpinnings, New Age underpinnings that I had before I became a Christian, I went to these New Age fairs, New Age

0: sort of like a modern day Constance Cumby. And we interviewed Constance a while back. It was a real privilege. Actually, it was last year to interview her and get her take on where we are. But I think you'll find the interview absolutely interesting. But let's move on here. I get a lot of email from people. And first of all, I want to thank you for sending emails to me that, you know, I can't see everything. There's no one person can. So you're my little spiders out there. And some of you alert me to these kind of headlines. Now, in all honesty, this one I had seen, it was right up on Drudge Report. I checked Drudge 3, 4, 5 times a day. So it was nothing that had escaped me. But a lot of articles do. And I want to thank all of you who send emails to me because it keeps me in touch with situations and stories and developments that, frankly, I want to and need to stay abreast of. So about, I don't know, 7 or 8 years ago, there was an article once again on Drudge, and scientists in the UK destroy human-animal hybrid embryos. Ta-da! And they listed like 150 or 175 that they destroyed. And I blogged about this, and I said, you know, that's really interesting. I get it. But how many of them did they leave? In other words, we have the movie that came out a while back that talked about animal-human hybrids. And this was chilling because it makes you wonder just what's really going on in dark underground labs that are run by a bunch of Darwinists who don't believe in God. There are no moral absolutes. There is no moral compass. There is no right or wrong, good or evil. So when you've got that as your worldview, anything goes. You can do whatever you want to do. There are no ethical situations. It's situational ethics. In other words, well, you know, we can let's see what happens if we grow this embryo out and see what it looks like. Maybe we'll even birth it. So that's what's going on here. And now what we see is human-animal hybrids to be developed in Japan after ban controversial lifted. So once again, in my opinion, this is a sign of the times. Jesus warns us it'll be like the days of Noah. So most of you will go, L.A., what does this possibly have to do with the days of Noah? This is why the book of Enoch, in my opinion, is so important. Enoch tells us in Enoch 1 that these fallen angels, the 200 watcher angels, which fell in the days of Jared on Mount Hermon, sinned against the animal kingdom. What does that mean? Genetic experiments? Exactly what's going on. They were creating chimeras. I believe, I would posit, I would put to you this, that these animal human hybrids are part of what we know now as Greek mythos, centaurs, minotaurs, fauns. In the Katy Perry video, which I've talked about numerous times, the ET video, at the very end when she sort of disrobes, she's got this long train and she's wearing it as she walks towards this dystopian earth where it's been destroyed, but she lays her hands on the visor of this sarcophagus, for whatever lack of a better terminology. And this thing raises up and really rises from the dead in some ways. And it's this man, and she is in love with him. At least it appears that way, because at the end they're holding hands. But when she disrobes...
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0: We finally see what she really is. She's a hybrid. She's a chimera, a human-animal hybrid. From the waist up, she has the body of a woman. From the waist down, the legs of a fawn. That is in your face, Genesis 6. It is absolutely deliberate. So what we see here, human-animal hybrids to be developed in Japan after ban controversy lifted, what are they really going to do? I mean, do we really trust the scientific community? Really? Seriously? I'm really going to trust a bunch of Darwinists in some deep, dark, underground lab doing all sorts of things? Now, look, the Japanese guys may be doing it, you know, all on the up and up. I get that. But I would put to you that in places like Dulce, New Mexico, maybe perhaps even Aaron.

0: Area 51, and we'll get to that in a little bit, that this type of experimentation has already gone on literally for decades. So, you know, we got to keep an eye on this stuff. What excites me is when Jesus, circling back here, when Jesus warns it'll be like the days of Noah, as I just talked about the book of Enoch, that was in the days of Noah, when the watcher angels come down right before the flood and sin not only against mankind by creating this hybrid being known as the Nephilim, this unholy union between the fallen angels and the women of earth, creating a hybrid known as the Nephilim, but also sinning against the animal kingdom. And what I find interesting is this is exactly what's going on today. So we have our Savior's words of warning that it'll be like the days of Noah, similar to the days of Noah, not exactly like the days of Noah, but similar. There will be markers. I would posit or put to you that this is a marker. This is a huge marker. Human-animal hybrids to be developed in Japan after ban controversially lifted. Supporters say research can be vital first steps towards growing organs that can be then transplanted into people in need. Lovely. So, as I promised, what's in Area 51? Storm Area 51, they can't possibly stop us all. I've heard that there's upwards of 1 million people that have signed up for this or are willing to go. Look, I've been to the Little Alien, I think, three times. And I got to tell you, there's one road. I think it's a two-lane highway, and it's straight, and it goes for miles. And that's your access to Area 51. So Rachel, Nevada is a little dot on the map, literally. They got great hamburgers, by the way, at the Little Alien. But there's no way you can get 1 million people storming that area. First of all the feds would need to do would be to close off the road on both sides, and that would be it. In other words, they would only let people that had a license, a vehicle license, showing that they lived in Rachel, Nevada. Everybody else couldn't get through. So you got 1 million people here. It's be very interesting to see what happens, but I would put to you that more than likely, nothing is really going to happen with this storming Area 51. I actually talked about that years ago, and I said exactly that they can't stop all of us. Look, do they have stuff there? More than likely they do. I would put to you that the better place to storm would be Wright-Patterson. That's where all the good stuff is. How do I know that? Because I've heard from multiple witnesses, some of them deathbed confessions, that debris from crashed UFOs are held at Wright-Patt. I would also put to you that the retrieved bodies from so-called aliens, the Greys, are also housed at Wright-Patt. So instead of going to Area 51, I would suggest going to Wright-Patterson. There's a lot of access points there, and that would be a fun thing to do. The bottom line is this. There is a shadow government. This shadow government has been in power, the deep state, since the Eisenhower administration. When Eisenhower warned us that the military-industrial complex is a new entity, a new creature, as it were, and that thing's never gone away. And I believe that the deep state, i.e., the military-industrial complex, may have been complicit in the JFK assassination. You got to understand that Nazis were paper-clipped. What I mean by that, their dossiers were cleaned up, and they were given admittance to our intelligence community and our scientific program. So Wernher von Braun is a perfect example of that. So all this to say that something has been going on with the deep state, and it doesn't matter who's elected. In fact, when I was contacted by a spook from the deep state, he told me, he said, L.A., we don't care who's elected. It means nothing to us. 4 years, 8 years, we've been around here for decades. We can weather 4 years or 8 years. Who cares, right? That's what he told me. They're bastions of power, the CIA, the FBI, the NSA. All these are bastions of power. And the government was never, ever created to have this type of literally fiefdoms within our government. And now we know, and I'm branching out here with the whole phony Russia dossier, the struck page, Russian collusion nonsense that they promulgated. The fact that Mueller, when he stood up in front of Congress just a few short days ago, seemed dazed and confused, as the Drudge Report reported or basically told us, dazed and confused. It makes one wonder whether Mueller actually even wrote the report. So it's all this is manipulated, in my opinion, by the DNC, Hillary Rodham Clinton campaign for president. And there is a body count with the Clintons. Rush Limbaugh's talked about it. Other people have talked about it. There is a body count with the Clintons. Why is Donna Brazile, why was she afraid for her life? Why was the 2016 Democratic primaries manipulated by Debbie Wasserman Schultz, who later stepped down? But guess what? She's still in there. She's still, you know, an inside track. So the Democrats, and I'm going to digress here just a little bit, have really nothing to offer but higher taxes, somehow giving everyone health care. How's that going to work? It's going to break the bank completely. Oh, we're going to tax billionaires and wealthy. You can keep taxing people to a point, and then at some point they just move all their assets offshore. Or they move out of the state, you know, like California is a perfect example of this. More people are leaving the golden state of California than coming back into it. Why? Higher taxes. More people are leaving the state of New York and going elsewhere. Why? High taxes. People are fed up with paying it. So all the Democrats do is tax and spend, tax and spend, tax and tax and tax. You'll notice here, this is a shot that someone, a fan, gave to me. That's Bigfoot. And a very large footprint there. When you're out in the woods and you're all alone and you suddenly see a large footprint, you may be in the need of a cryptozoologist. But you've got one right here with L.A. Marzulli. That's the real deal, in my opinion. Sasquatch, we had Ron Moorhead a while back. You can check that out on our YouTube, talking about his research with quantum Bigfoot. The idea that these entities pop in, pop out. Ron believes, as I do, that these are Nephilim. And they have the ability to appear and disappear. They can manipulate space and time in ways that we can't imagine. When people get too close to these creatures, you can get brain fog, which also is analogous to the whole UFO abduction thing. And also demonology, but you can see the toes. It's kind of hard to see, but way up in the top here, there are the toes, and they're clearly imprinted. And this guy, there were several prints like this in the ground, and he sent me this photograph. And I want to just thank him for doing that. So, Baltimore Mayor Bernard Young said Monday that President Donald Trump should send federal assistance to the troubled Maryland city instead of criticizing its management. Though the mayor's budget is already spending $66 million in federal grants this year alone, where does the money go? Is there any auditing system for the $66 million? I mean, you could take that $66 million, and I think there's like 300,000 people living in Baltimore, and just give it to the people, which is what everybody wants anyway, free stuff. Where does the money go? Get this. As the Washington Free Beacon reported, the Obama administration allotted $1.8 billion of its 2009 stimulus to Baltimore. $1.8 billion. Of the investment, $26.5 million was aimed at crime prevention. $26 million was to revitalize vacant buildings, and $9.5 million to tackle homelessness. Where's the audit? Where did the money go? $1.8 billion. Where did the money go? Where's the audit? Why is Baltimore still the same rat-infested hellhole, with all due respect, than it was in 2009? Where did that money go? So throwing money at Baltimore isn't changing doodly squat. It's obvious. $1.8 billion? Are you kidding me? Are you flipping kidding me? And this year, $66 million. And these people whine, where does the money go? My gosh, I mean, with that kind of money, you can renovate the schools. You can do stuff. But because it's poorly managed and there's rampant corruption, and the citizens of Baltimore tell us this themselves. Look, I feel for the people of Baltimore. I can't change it. And throwing money at it, if $1.8 billion can't fix it, then we have a much bigger problem. We really do. You know, you could fix the schools. It starts with education. If a person doesn't know anything or doesn't learn anything, how can they get a job anywhere? And of course, this is the problem what's happening on our border. People from South America, many of them with a fourth grade level education, have no skills. They can't do anything. They don't know how to do anything. That's why education is the key. Some people will say, well, you know, the education system is a white man's education. Look, folks, you know, you can say what you want, but modern civilization came from the United States of America and Europe. That's where it came from. Think about it. Who created the automobile? Who invented the airplane? Who invented refrigeration? I mean, I could go on. How about the medical advances? Where does it all come from? You know, so before we start throwing out Western civilization, let's look where the modern world, actually the springboard from it, came. I can make a strong case, came from the Protestant Reformation, came from the fact that men had liberty to pursue the dreams that they had. I mean, no one was telling Edison, you've got to take all your money and give it to a bloated federal government, and we're going to tax you to death. No one was doing that when Edison was trying to invent the light bulb, or Tesla with all his stuff. People came here, they had a dream, but it stems from the Protestant Reformation. That's where it really comes from, in my opinion. And Europe had a hand in it, too. But the modern world and what we enjoy, never forget this, comes from the United States and Europe. So it's a Eurocentric worldview. And, of course, if I say that, I'm a racist. That's all they ever throw at us. But that's the truth. Where did the automobile come from? Where did the combustion engine come from? Where did surgical techniques come from that we use today? Where did the laser come from? Who invented the airplane? Who invented the thermostat? If you look around at the modern world, refrigeration, the train, the automobile, I mean, come on. The things that we enjoy today come from this Protestant Reformation, which served as a springboard. So 1.8 billion, we've got problems here, folks. I want to get into this. This is the new book, On the Trail of the Nephilim. You can see how heavy it is, and it's got over 600 pages. I think it's like right around, $5.99. So it's about 602 or 3 pages. It's a very heavy book. We sold out of these at the conference. Give you an idea here. Full color. And that's the baby skull that we unwrapped. You can see Senior Juan on the other page holding it. So it's On the Trail of the Nephilim, and I want to give you a taste of what you will find. Ancient megalithic structures, Nephilim architecture. This is Sacsayhuaman, and that picture came right from On the Trail of the Nephilim. And you can, if you're interested in this, you can procure your own copy. We just got them in by going to www.lamarzulli.net. lamarzulli.net. Look at Sacsayhuaman at 12,000 feet above sea level. I've been there several times, and it's absolutely mind-boggling. You can see the little person down on the left side of the screen here. It's absolutely incredible. Look at these megalithic stones. Look at the Cyclopean architecture. Herculean efforts. Look at the stones, the way they're placed together. Now, modern-day archaeologists insist that the Inca were master stone builders. All the Inca had was copper chisels. We actually had someone, and if you're watching this, please send me the clip again. I have it somewhere, but I'm not sure where. So this guy is a gemologist, and he had a piece of andesite, and he created a copper chisel. And he shows the copper chisel completely dull. So this is andesite stone here that you see behind me at Sacsayhuaman, and that's our good friend Ron Moorhead right there. He's the guy who wrote Quantum Bigfoot, and Ron was down there and helped us with expenses. Look at the size of a stone right next to him. Ron's about 6 feet tall, so you're looking about, 18 feet, something like that, 14 feet. But you remember, the stone is also buried, and we don't know how far down that stone actually goes down to the foundation. Look at the stones that nestle next to it, and you'll see that the stones are so tightly fit that you can't put a credit card or a slip of paper or basically anything between them. Look at the polygonal shapes. And it begs the question, how was this done in the Neolithic, basically thousands of years ago, 3,000 years ago, 3,500 years ago? Or even if it's older, and I believe, as Steve Quayle and others believe, that this could be, and more than likely is, a pre-flood site. So this is, in my opinion, Nephilim architecture, fallen angel technology. The technology that was used to build Sacsayhuaman is no longer here. I've shown this to architects and stonemasons, and they look at me nervously. Look at the size of these stones here. And think to yourself, how were they moved when the quarry is miles away? How were they moved? How were they cut? How were they transported? And you'll notice above it, and right over, let me see if I have a better shot of it. Hold on. Yeah, you can see here, look basically slightly to the left of the screen, right there. That is Inca. And what the Inca people did is they took the indigenous stones from around the area, and you'll notice that their head size, they're nothing even close to the Cyclopean stones, these huge megalithic stones that we see. So that's a fill-in. And the stonemanship and the work, and you'll notice it's a completely different type of stone than what we see here. Look at the joinery. Absolutely off the hook, incredible. Look at that, folks. Look at that. All these pictures came right out of this book, On the Trail of a Nephilim. On the Trail of a Nephilim. And the cover also says, definite proof of the biblical giants, giant skulls, nine-foot skeletons, ancient monuments, www.lamarzulli.net, lamarzulli.net. Folks, before we get to the break, one of the most important things I can do is talk about our sponsor, Jingos. 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This stuff really works. Dear LA, I am writing this brief note to express my complete satisfaction with Jingos. Here's the deal. My grandson recently soiled a white shirt with water ice. Initially, I thought I would toss the shirt in the garbage, but my wife reminded me of our recent Jingos purchase and suggested that we give it a try. I must say I was absolutely satisfied with the results. I'm completely satisfied with the product, and I'm so very grateful for the recommendation by you. We watch you on YouTube daily, thank you, and have learned a great deal. Neil and Valerie, look at the shirt, folks. Look at the shirt. Before and after. This is what's great about this. If you've got a Jingos testimony, shoot it to me. LA@LAMarzulli.net. LA@LAMarzulli.net. I'll read it right here. Folks, Jingos, this stuff really works. But wait, I wanted to give one more. This is from Barbara Ann. We have a big part Doberman dog who loves to sunbathe and roll around in the yard. He also hates baths at home, so we have a girl with a van that comes to give him a bath. Occasionally, we forget to wash his beds and his collar on bath day. Well, remember Jingleson sprayed his beds and his collar. No more wet, sweaty, bad smell to any of it. His last collar smelled so bad, I was going to throw it out, but remembered Jingos. I love it. We have also used it on old spots in our living room carpet where the dog would get sick. Works great on stains, soils, and odors too, Barbara Ann. 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This stuff really works. And folks, we have a sponsor, and we love this. We love this. These guys. We know the owner of the company. It's made here in America. Don't let the New Zealand accent fool you. It's made in America. 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One more thing before we get to Carl Teichrib. I will be at the True Legends Conference answering the alien question. Branson, Missouri. Steve Quayle is putting this on. Gen 6 Communications, September 13th to 15th. This is huge. 3,000 people. Look at the speaker lineup. Quayle, Alberino, Marzulli, Klotsky, Gary Stearman, Michael Schrapp, Hugo de Garris, and George Knapp. It's going to be a romp, folks. 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Get your tickets today. I will see you there. I was there 2 years ago. Incredible conference. 3,000 people. We had a line of ministry that was, 100 people long. We will do the same thing again this year. Thanks for watching Acceleration Radio. Keep it right here. We'll see you with Carl Teichrib and this riveting interview about his new book, Game of Gods, on the other side of the break.
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0: I'm here with a friend of mine, author and adventurer, lecturer, Carl Teichrib. And Carl, you've written the book. This is your first one, Game of Gods. I have skimmed it, in all honesty. I have not read it yet, but there's so much information in here. And I want to just start the interview without going into your past and everything else. I just kind of want to jump into who you are. I remember 30 years ago, I used to go to New Age conventions,
2: And it was kind of interesting. I got caught a lot of flack from my Christian brothers and sisters. But you spend literally days, hundreds of hours doing this. And thank God you do it. You're a scout. You go out, you get information, you've compiled it in this incredible book. Why? What's the impetus?
3: Oh, why? Golly, number one, to help the Christian community wake up and understand the context of the changes that we see all around us all the time. LA, you know this just as well as everybody else does. We're in the midst of all kinds of social confusion, chaos. Everything is up for grabs. Where did this come from? How did this happen? Even here, we're talking right now at a conference in a back room, and the conversation we've had...
2: It's not that back.
3: No, I know. It's in the corner.
2: Right, there you go.
3: But the conversation, some of the conversations we've had already is the question, how did we get here? We're helping you figure that out. It's actually observable. It's traceable. It's understandable. Are we willing to take the time to do it? Are we willing to take the time so that as Christians, because this is written primarily for the Christian audience, though a non-Christian can read it, and is written for the non-Christian community too, but primarily from the Christian point of view, are we willing to be ambassadors for Christ? And to be an ambassador for Christ means we understand the culture well enough that we can present the message of truth into that culture. I know Paul, the Apostle Paul, talks about us being ambassadors. Not a lot of people, I think, grasp what that means. To be an ambassador means you're the legal, official, lawful representative of your king, literally the King of Kings, regarding us as Christians. And in that case, you need to know the king's position. That requires knowing God's word. But an ambassador also studies the culture too, so that you can effectively communicate the king's message into a culture that may be benign, or it may be hostile, and in our case, growing more hostile, it seems, all the time. And so I wrote it in part because of the big question of how did we get to where we are today? Well, let's wrestle with that. Here's some context. Let's begin the journey.
2: Interesting. I know that when I was 13 years old and the Beatles exploded on the scene, and it all seemed innocent at first, I want to hold your hand and she loves you and all this kind of stuff. But it quickly got into the whole pharmakia of a drug taking, the lawlessness, the promiscuous sex, everything went, the abortion was passed right around, the abortion laws were passed around the same time. This was like, it's pivotal in some ways. But the Beatles brought in Eastern mysticism. And I remember there were no yoga classes when I was 13. That didn't exist. And so Russ Dizdar talks about this, that in the 60s, the greatest influx of occult literature and Eastern mysticism crept in. And what amazed me then, I was kind of dumbfounded why my parents, who were raised Catholic, and I was raised Catholic, but they didn't push back at all. They have no answers to it. And looking back at this, it's horrific, the fact that even the church didn't really push back.
3: They didn't.
2: Your thoughts?
3: You're right. You're absolutely right. The Christian community did not push back. We did not see or recognize the challenge of the day. We were blinded to it. There was a notion, and it still exists today. This is sometimes, I know the work you do, the work I do, the work others here as speakers in this conference, what we deal with so often is dealing with a Christian environment that says, I don't want to know, don't tell me, I don't really care, just let me watch my football game or whatever the distraction is for the moment. But the Christian community then, as a Christian community now, what we have done is we have blinded ourselves, and so we have been uninformed about the challenges. I remember doing this type of work. I mean, I've been doing this since full time since 1997, okay? So I've been around the block a little bit.
2: Yeah, I would say a lot more than a little bit.
3: And I mean, in terms of where I want to go right back to where I began doing the research was 92. Mm-hmm. But the thing that has struck me all the way along is there is this sense in the Christian community of, well, it's over there somewhere. It's those people. It's the marginal. It's the freak. It's the hippie. It's the sideline. It's the shadows. And I know in the late 1990s, I had a lot of that. I would talk to people about this. I would write about it, about this. And they would be the proverbial nice guy. Yeah, good. Yeah, right.
2: Way to go.
3: Come on. Yeah. It's okay. It's okay. You know, that's over there. It's not really as bad as you think it is. Garbage. Now it's in your living room. Now it's in your bedroom.
2: It's everywhere.
3: It's everywhere. And it's not a surprise. It is, however, a consequence of the fact that as Christians, we were dropping the ball 50 years ago. When I was born in 68, we really were already dropping the ball. I think of the handful of people that were doing anything to try to raise awareness, it was Francis Schaeffer.
2: Constance Cumby.
3: Yes.
2: She
3: was in the 1980s.
2: Right.
3: You know, then I think of Gary Kaw, Dave Hunt, Barrett Choe's in the 1990s. I was doing research work for them at that point in time. Yeah, and here we are now, 2019, and it is everywhere. We're soaking in it.
2: What amazes me now, and we see this, we see that there's a thing, there's yoga classes at churches.
3: Yes.
2: And I mean, I've gone toe-to-toe with some of these women. I'm just doing positions. There's nothing wrong with that. There's nothing occult about that. And what they don't understand is this is taken right out of Hinduism,
3: right,
2: and sandwiched in with Christianity. And you can't be doing the serpent motif or the serpent stance and not expect something to happen. Well, I've been doing this for 10 years, LA, and nothing's happened. Well, you don't know that. You don't know what you've opened yourself up to. Speak to that.
3: Well, Leo, that's good. I'm glad you brought that up, because I was at the 2015 Parliament of World Religions in Salt Lake City, okay? After the Parliament was done, and I break a little bit of that down in the book. After the Parliament was done, I went to the Lotus Temple, south of Salt Lake City. Everybody thinks of Salt Lake City as Mormonism. Yes, absolutely, it's the world headquarters for the Mormon Church. But just south of Salt Lake City by about an hour is one of the larger Krishna temples in the U.S., right in the heart of the most concentrated Mormon county in America. I know, exactly. So I went there. I spent some time there. I had to listen to the guru as he gave a little talk. I ate some wonderful Indian food. I love Indian food too. It was good stuff.
2: Oh yeah, absolutely.
3: And then could spend some time looking around the temple and taking pictures, that type of thing. But this is what struck me, and I talk about it in the book. The guru, he said to me at one point, he says, We are evangelizing the West. We are evangelizing the West. And we're doing it through yoga and the Holi Festival of Colors.
2: There you go.
3: And we are evangelizing the West. We are being Easternized, not in the sense that we are joining an ashram, not in the sense that we are joining a religion that is particular to the East, Hinduism, but we are being Hinduized in spirit.
2: I agree.
3: And that's what we have become.
2: You know, I find it alarming that, I've talked about this, I believe that the church, the Christian church, needs a reformation. And what I mean by that is you can go pretty much into any church on any Sunday in America, and there's a formula. It's completely, utterly formulaic.
3: Mm-hmm.
2: And usually it's a couple of fast songs, the worship team, it's great, and people stand up and they clap and they sing a few more songs, and then there's like a meet and greet real quickly right after that. Turn around and say hi to your neighbor, greet someone you don't know, and then someone gets up and reads the announcements. Usually the assistant pastor will do that. The men come forward and retake the offering. Sometimes there's special music or a little video or whatever, and the pastor gets up and speaks for 20, 25 minutes or whatever, 30 minutes. A fast song at the end. There's a Wednesday night Bible study. I encourage you to come out for that. We'll see you all tonight for the evening service. Everyone's dismissed. The point I'm trying to make is there is, as Russ Dizdar would say, less than 10 seconds of corporate prayer. No one waits on the Spirit of a living God. So there's this complete disconnect, and Jesus warns us of this, and people can take issue with this, but the bottom line is our Savior tells us that in the latter days, basically, I'm sort of paraphrasing here, they'll have a form of religion but deny its power. We have completely denied the power of the Holy Spirit, which is what drives us and everybody else that I know. But in a corporate meeting like this, there is no waiting on the Spirit, and the charismaniacs have taken it into the theater of the absurd with people running around yelling and screaming, where Paul tells us it should be done decently in order. My point is this, all of that to get to this question. Where are the youth at these conferences that you and I are attending?
3: They're not here.
2: And why is that?
3: They are not here.
2: Why is that? And where
3: are they
2: going?
3: Great question.
2: Where are they going?
3: I know where they're going.
2: Where are they going? So all that to get up to this, and it's really important.
3: Yes.
2: That's the background.
3: Okay. Chapter 14 in my book is all about evolutionary transformational culture. That includes everything from big mega events like Burning Man to the rave that's happening down the road, all kinds of different interrelated festivities of oneness. Your youth are running towards that.
2: Why?
3: Oh, it is experiential. It is exciting. I know.
2: There's the word, experiential.
3: It is exciting. It is ecstatic. There's all these aspects to it. That doesn't mean it's grounded in truth, not at all. But there is something that draws them there.
2: That's right.
3: There is an energy. There is an aspect that they are now attracted to. When I go, and I've done this on a couple of occasions where I've gone to different transformational events. A regional Burning Man, I did this at a rave. It was more of a transformational, kind of a small transformational festival. Where I do surveys, on the ground surveys. In my survey, and these are social surveys, LA. You have your place for your demographics, you know, age, male, female, other. I make sure that's there. All the stuff that's
2: You're
3: there.
2: You're like a platypus today, please. Just address me by Mr. P.
3: Yes. I know. But hey, this is the age we're in, right? The age of confusion.
2: Exactly.
3: Really. And you have a spot for your education, which is, they're mostly educated people, by the way, all right? Bachelors, masters, sometimes doctorates, okay? And they're not all just young people. Everybody's searching. But this is where young people seem to go. At least a lot of the people I've interacted with. And then I have a list of 20 religions, including a spot for other. And you can place your past religion and your present religion, and then you can chart it and mark it down as your life experience kind of fits on the page. And over again, it's past Christian, present atheist, present Buddhist, present Wiccan, present transhumanist, present everything else. It's pretty interesting when you spend time doing these surveys, and then I like doing it where there's three or four people doing the survey all at the same time, as I can now listen as they interact and say, oh, you know, I was part of such and such a youth group. And you realize that in the conversation, they weren't just simply cultural Christians, they were attending church. They had invested in it, and now they walked away. In another similar situation, I've gone to a number of pagan, and you know this, I've gone to a number of pagan events, including conferences done by witches, witchcraft conferences, okay? And I was in one in March of this year. And again, at this one in March, and as in other ones, the question of what religious background have you come out of? And people in the room, by far the majority, come out of a Christian background. Baptist, Methodist, Presbyterian, I was a Pentecostal, on and on it goes. Lutheran, the list goes on. And as I'm listening, LA, I'm going, oh. We've run from Christ, the author of life, which should excite us. From the one who rose from the dead? Mm-hmm. How can, and Jason Mankey, a well-respected Wiccan historian and one of kind of the new lights in the Wiccan community. I've read a lot of his stuff and went to a number of his workshops. And he makes a very interesting point. How do you as Christians, and by the way, he used to be involved in his youth group and his church and all the rest. He was there. How do you Christians take the death and resurrection of a man and make that boring? How do we make that boring? He is literally the author of life. Shouldn't that excite us? Shouldn't that cause us to wonder? Shouldn't that cause us to just go, wow? There's a lot of things that we as Christians have now downgraded. The otherness of God, that he is not creation, that he is not nature, that he's not my buddy. There's a relationship, but a relationship in the sense of the father bringing in his prodigal.
2: Because we all are prodigals.
3: Bingo.
2: Yeah.
3: Bingo.
2: And the flesh can never be redeemed.
3: Bingo.
2: Yeah.
3: We've missed all of that.
2: Dr. Michael Aiken and I have talked about this before, that that I've been in places, and I grew up in a Calvary Chapel where every Sunday night there were what we called afterglows, which we have, and it was done in a really cool way. The pastor would preach, I would lead worship. So at the end of the service, after we would hear the word, the pastor would step down, the elders would come forward, so you'd have this line of men, mm-hmm. and sometimes women, but more often just men up there, with the pastor, all on in front of the stage. And I would do one worship song, and the congregation would settle, and we'd wait on the Lord. And the Spirit of a living God would begin to move. If someone had a tongue, but there was no interpretation, then that person was out of order, and they were called out of order in a loving, decent way. So we watched the Spirit of a living God move, and oftentimes there would be a prophecy, someone have a tongue, someone have an interpretation, someone would have a word, and it would go right down the line, 10 or 12 people. And this way, we practiced first century Christianity. Of course, all that's gone now, especially right. In Calvary Chapels, which really cut their teeth on that. And that experience is what drew the hippies at Chuck Smith's church in the 60s. That's what drew everyone, because the Spirit of a living God was there. And as Dr. Lake talks about, that when he shows up, people eat carpet. It's not this goofy running around stage yelling and screaming and slapping people and people falling backwards, although the Spirit can manifest that way, but it's always done decently in order. I just want to say one thing. A while back, I was at on a television set, and I won't tell you who it was, and they had this televangelist guy there, and he was working the crowd, blowing into the microphone. I've seen all this before, and people were falling backwards and falling backwards. Well, he had three of his guys come and get me, and I wanted to resist, and I didn't, and I should have, and I know better than that. And he blew into the microphone, and boom, right in my solar plexus, I was hit. And I went down. He did it three times. And after that, I experienced heavy, very heavy demonic oppression, which lasted for months. Until I finally went to the Lord and said, why is this happening? And the Lord sort of, you know, said, look, you know better than this. You come from this. And you allowed someone to take you and do this over you. So in other words, some of these people that go to these things and, oh, everything, it's all the Holy Spirit, it's all this, and it's not.
3: No.
2: And this is part of what you do. I mean, you've seen the Kundalini serpent spirit at work. Talk about the difference between when the Holy Spirit shows up and when the imposters show up.
3: Okay, one of the things we need to keep in mind, that one of the fruits of the Spirit is self-control.
2: There you go.
3: Okay? And self-control, and this is one of the reasons why that the hyper-charismatic side goes way off eventually.
2: Way off, yeah.
3: Way
2: I agree.
3: Off.
2: I agree.
3: Because there's a loss of self-control. And that is one of the fruits of the Spirit. Okay? There is correlations that happen between what I see in some of the charismatic movement. Charismania movement. Let me rephrase that, because I have friends in the charismatic movement.
2: And I consider myself a charismatic Christian.
3: And I know you do too.
2: And
3: they're not, it's not that they now are being controlled in a strange way.
2: Right.
3: But we have allowed that to become the sensation. And so we chase after it. There is a real interesting correlation between what I sometimes see in the occult world, in the readings I've done, the research I've done, just the observations I've made, where there is that ecstatic experience, where in the moment of the ritual, because I've encountered and witnessed a few rituals, where the energy and the excitement absolutely draws people in, and there is a loss of self-control. And you're going, okay, who's really there? What's really happening?
2: Yeah,
3: who's
2: in really charge? Happening, right.
3: What is really happening? Especially when you look at things like transpossession, transprophecy, which is an element that occurs in the Wiccan community, where you are possessed by a spirit for a particular time to engage in things, to engage in supernatural acts.
2: And an example of that would be like automatic writing.
3: Yes, that can definitely be one of them. And as Christians, I'm going, okay, we have to make sure that when we are engaging in worship, or whatever the corporate or even the individual experience is in worship, that we're doing it with the right motive, that we're grounded in the word of truth first, that the fruit of the Spirit of self-control is evident. There's a number of indicators, and it's really, really important. I I wrestle, and I have wrestled a lot. You can talk to my wife, you can talk to my kids. I wrestle a lot with what is the difference between the spiritual experiences that I have seen in the occult or the pagan side of it, and the spiritual experiences I've seen and within the Christian side. And I'm realizing that way too often, there's really not a lot of difference.
2: They merge.
3: They merge. Yeah. They absolutely do. And I'm going, okay, we have to be super, super careful. Experiences are real. I don't discount experiences at all. But all experiences, all of them, need to be measured against God's word.
2: Because, and that is the litmus test. That's the standard.
3: That's the standard.
2: If it goes against God's word, you got to throw it out immediately. I don't care how good it sounds,
3: right?
2: Or what seems to be happening.
3: And so we have elements of, I'm going to call this what it is, Christian occultism.
2: Yeah, I agree.
3: Okay,
2: that's exactly what it is.
3: Where it becomes a technique. Yeah. The technique drives the experience. That's a danger.
2: There was a guy, and I don't want to get anybody in trouble here, but there's a guy at a very well-known church. Who was up on stage, and I watched the YouTube clip, and I couldn't believe what I was looking at. And he was sanctioned by the leadership to do what he was doing, a young guy. And he's up there doing this finger snapping stuff. He's kind of moving his hips like this, and he's bringing in something. Well, he brought in something, and people that were there went, and they were being oppressed demonically. And there was a YouTube thing, and of course the pastor came up and, you know, repented, and this guy's got counseling. The bottom line is, why did they allow this guy to get up on stage and do this kind of nonsense in the first place? There was a well-known evangelist, and I mean, I'll just say it. When Todd Bentley did all of his shenanigans down in Florida, I watched that whole thing for a solid month. Every night I watched it, and I was, you know, part of me wanted to believe that this was a revival, this was really going on. But having come out of the occult world, having been in an ashram for 3 years, having had my third eye open and all that kundalini nonsense, which of course I repented, and that's like, you know, 45 years ago, okay? So I was looking at that and going, this isn't right. And then he would talk about Emma, his female angel. And right. There's this one early shot of Bentley where he talks about being taken and placed on a metal table, and his innards are taken out and put back in. I'm sitting there going, oh my gosh, the guy's been abducted. It's exactly what it sounds like.
3: Right.
2: So I don't know whether you followed him, but this, you know, this whole thing.
3: I remember
2: thing,
3: when it was a sensation.
2: Fire, fire, fire.
3: Right.
2: And people would come back, and people were tormented. It's not everybody.
3: Right.
2: But some people were tormented by the nonsense for months afterwards. Your thoughts?
3: Well, at the very, very least, there was suggestibility in play. Okay, at the very, very least. And the human mind is very open to suggestibility. We know how that works. And so at the very minimum, I see suggestibility built on really unbiblical teachings, completely unbiblical teachings. Let's call it what it is. It's not biblical. What was happening, sorry, doesn't fit the bill.
2: I completely concur.
3: Okay.
2: I agree.
3: You're and sure. Then on the other side of it, I'm taking the suggestibility as the best case scenario. On the other side of it, all the way, there is a supernatural demonic activity that is happening. There is something going on as well.
2: And it's luring people into a false gospel, a false narrative, a false relationship with a spirit. It's not the Holy Spirit, it's another spirit.
3: Right.
2: We're kind of coming up to the hour here, but what's the takeaway? In other words, there are, let me just get one here. I know you know the page count, but I wanted to just give it to the folks. There's well over 545 pages, something like that.
3: Yeah, and then when you throw in the index, 570.
2: Yeah. Okay, 570 pages. What's the takeaway here? What's the takeaway?
3: Takeaway, let me just read you the takeaway.
2: Please.
3: Okay, it's on the back. And by the way, this came to me literally the last day that I put pen to paper, right before, I mean, hours before I sent this off to the printer, okay? And this was
2: this is the Holy Spirit.
3: Yeah, and my wife and we were driving home from church.
2: I know what that is. Okay. I know what that is.
3: It was kind of weird.
2: It's wonderful,
3: but it was beautiful.
2: Yeah,
3: you know, because I was trying to sum it up, and we were talking, and just all of a sudden, bam! This is it.
2: I'm going to read along with you.
3: Okay. Humanity has three great desires: to be as God, to be masters of meaning and destiny, to build heaven on earth. This is that story. This is that story. You could pack it all down to that. It is a survey, and that's really what this book is, a research intent survey.
2: So
3: unpacking mankind's desire to be as God, to be masters of me.
2: It's right back to Genesis in the garden.
3: That's right.
2: Nothing has changed. It's the same old lie.
3: It is the same. And we
2: bite on it constantly.
3: Oh, absolutely.
2: And here we are.
3: Yes. Yes.
2: And I just want to ask you something. I find it incredibly alarming. We're both at this conference here in Lima, Ohio, and it's been a great conference. And some wonderful speakers. Dr. Lake was here, for instance. Russ Dizdar, mm-hmm. and a host of other wonderful speakers. And some people I've never heard before, so it was a pleasure to hear some new information. But there's very few young people here.
3: I know.
2: Very few young people. It's mostly the over 50 crowd, and I'm over 50, so, you know, I'm not knocking that.
3: Likewise.
2: Yeah, but it's the over 50 crowd, and we have lost the youth, which circles us back to the very first question, why are people leaving the church and being attracted to the new age? What can we do to make a difference? What can we as Christians do to draw people back to the true gospel, to the true good news?
3: Can I give you a suggestion when it comes to youth? It's not about programming.
2: No, it's not.
3: Okay, it's not about the lights. We cannot compete with the world because that's not what we're supposed to do.
2: Right.
3: We're supposed to present truth and love. And so how about we as Christians spend the time to be one-on-one with the youth around us, okay? My wife and I lead a small group Bible study in our home every Wednesday. They're young men and women from the ages of 18 to the early 30s. Sometimes there's only four or five that show up, sometimes there's 12 or 15 that show up. And we try to invest a little bit of our life and together with their lives. And we'll discuss some pretty hard stuff, some pretty good stuff. But they're hungry. They're hungry to be taught. They're hungry to know. They are looking for something. They're looking for direction. These are mostly Christians who come. Sometimes we have people who are struggling in their faith, but it's a safe place to ask hard questions.
2: And that's good. That's what's wonderful.
3: We need a place to do that. So the men who are over 40, the women who are over 40 and 50, like us, let's invest ourselves in those lives. That's really what it boils down to, investing in lives.
2: Folks, there it is, Game of Gods, Carl Tikerb, and it's in our bookstore, www.lamarzulli.net, lamarzulli.net, and I have not, again, I've looked at the index and kind of scrolled through a little bit of it. I will dive in soon. It's been on the stack for a while. The stack, I read something and the stack just keeps growing, so that's how that works, but I can't wait to dive in. Thank you so much, Carl. God bless you.
3: Awesome.
2: And folks, keep him in prayer. Carl is literally on the front lines. One question I didn't have time to ask, but how does one prep to go to Burning Man? He's called to do this. It's not for everybody.
3: Right.
2: And you need to be called before you start wandering in and do what he does. But thank you for what you do, and it's a great asset to the body of Messiah.
3: Well, thank you, LA. This is good.
2: Absolutely. Remember, folks, we'll see you on the air or in the air. Thanks for watching.
4: The story of the reptile, called the Prince of the Power of the Air,
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8: 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It was built upon monolithic stones, so it was originally a Nephilim stronghold.
2: So what we're seeing that little stick figure.
9: From the table was actually levitating by itself.
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11: And something hits me right on my belt, knocks the breath out of me.

Coming to you from an undisclosed location deep in the heart of the Santa Monica Mountains, I'm your intrepid host, L.A. Marzulli. This is the New Acceleration Radio right here on KGRA.

Hey, folks, thanks for tuning into Acceleration Radio and also on our YouTube channel. We are now over 90,000 people that have, subscribers. I am just blown away by that. And I thank you for subscribing. And if you haven't hit that little red button there, trying to get over 100,000 before the end of the year, I think we might make it. So I want to thank you for your support and for watching Acceleration Radio and also Politics, Prophecy, and the Supernatural. But I will be this Friday, Saturday, and Sunday at the Prophecy Watchers Conference in Norman, Oklahoma. You know what? A lot of you, let's say you live on the East Coast or the West Coast and you just can't get off work and you can't afford to get there, live streaming is the answer. Live streaming is the solution to your dilemma. Here's why. You just pay a little bit and like 50 bucks or different packages or both ballrooms, like $80, and you get live streaming. And you can watch it, I think it's up to 6 months. And according to my good friend Bob Ulrich, apparently what's happening is Bob is offering all of last year's speakers absolutely free. So when you sign up, you get, I think it's 40 or 44 messages from last year, plus all the up-to-the-minute messages that will be given at the conference. Just think, Gary Stearman, David Reagan, Jan Markell. Jan's never been to a Prophecy Watchers conference. This will be very interesting. I'm hoping that she comes to my presentation, but I'm not betting on it. But we'll see what happens. Bill Kenny will not be there. Please pray for his wife, Claudia. I'm just not going to give you the details, but just keep them in prayer, please. Billy Crone, Bill Salas. My good friend Richard Shaw will be there talking about the Torah codes, Dr. Michael Lake, Carl Teichrib. I mean, to name just a few, Terry James, Larry Ollison. I spent some quality time with Larry when we were overseas and we were filming in an undisclosed location. But it was great to meet Larry. It was wonderful to hang out with him. And Larry's great on camera. And he consented to some interviews and we interviewed him and get his thoughts about the megalithic structures that we were filming. The new series, the overarching film series that we are working on, is called L.A. Marzulli Presents On the Trail of a Nephilim. It's the first offering of that will be the Mysterious Mound Builders. And I think I can show you a trailer, and here it is.

And folks, we're just about at the tail end of the production on that, post-production. It should be ready sometime in November. We're excited about the film. The Mysterious Mound Builder is in the first of many films about being on the trail of a Nephilim. There'll also be Mysterious Mound Builders 2. We just got back from America's Stonehenge, and we filmed there. That will probably be the third installment. So we've got film. We're going to try to get as many of these out as possible. Instead of doing two a year, maybe three or four a year. We'll just see what happens. It depends on editing and, of course, finances to go and film at some of these places. But I got to tell you, some of the information is incredible. And I really believe that we are living in a world where the true history has been deliberately obfuscated from us. And we delve into that in the Mysterious Mound Builders. But for the sake of time, I'm going to move on. The Kavanaugh aftermath, and for those of you who are living under a rock someplace and don't understand what's going on, this woman, Ford, who basically was silent for 35 years or something, during the confirmation process of Judge Kavanaugh, she comes forward and saying, and accuses him of molesting her, basically raping her, trying to rape her. And this is where we are in this culture. The media jumped all over that. The Democrats jumped all over that and basically try to bork him. You might remember decades ago when this man, Judge Bork, was being held up to as a Supreme Court nominee. He was borked. The Democrats did everything they could, and of course, he never made it to the bench. And that's what they attempted to do to Judge Kavanaugh. There's a reason for this. First of all, Kavanaugh's a conservative. The Democrats are terrified that having Kavanaugh on the bench might reverse the controversial decision that happened decades ago, Roe v. Wade, which of course set up abortion on demand everywhere. And in the wake of over 60 million babies killed in the United States and 1 billion worldwide, this is the fruit of that decision. So should Roe v. Wade be overturned? In my opinion, absolutely. When a person actually looks

0: 99.999% of the time changes their opinion on abortion. Of course, people like Hillary Clinton will never change their opinion. The woman's right to choose. So I get that, and I understand that it's a controversial issue. But what are we trying to choose here? The life of an unborn baby? Because that's what it is. And it has rights, and it is alive. And that heartbeat is going from a very early stage. So that's what's really going on here. But what's amazing and what underlines all of this is the idea that anyone from any person's past can come forward with an accusation. And in the court of public opinion, he or she is automatically guilty until proven innocent. So what we have here is a complete reversal of constitutional law, which says that we are innocent until proven guilty by our peers, which certainly did not happen in the Kavanaugh case. And the Democrats will not let this go. In my opinion, it has rallied the Republican base. And I got to tell you folks right here, and I'll be saying this every single Acceleration Radio and also PPS report from here to the election day. If you do not get out and vote and the Democrats take over the House or the Senate, you will watch this country splinter in ways that may be unimaginable to us. And I'll get into that a little bit later. But that's what's going on with the Kavanaugh aftermath. I've never seen anything like it. You know, I was talking to a good friend of mine who basically, oh, Kavanaugh's guilty. It's obvious. I believe her. Well, why would you believe her after 35 years? Why didn't she say anything? And why is it that none of her peers back up her story? And why is it that this person, apparently the father is a CIA operative? Could this link back to the deep state? I don't know. But there's one shot of her, and I don't have it up here, where she's incredibly smug, and it's almost exactly the same face as Peter Strzok when Strzok was interviewed about his FBI tenure and talking about doing something to make sure if Trump was elected, they would do something to get him out of office, which is just incredible. Of course, he's been fired and he's disgraced, but we haven't seen the last of this guy. But he had that same arrogant expression that Ford has. And there's a link you can go on, and the pictures are side by side. And in my opinion, it's the same spirit behind this thing. Look, I don't know what happened. I can't go back in time 35 years ago. But it's amazing how many women have come forward who've known Brett Kavanaugh all of his life and just stated that these allegations are absolutely false. So isn't it amazing how one woman can say something?
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0: And meanwhile, his character all through his life, all these other women that he's been with, they get no media airtime at all, but this one woman goes right to the head of the class. The media run with it. And even now on places like MSNBC and CNN and other left-wing media outlets, they're basically decrying the fact that Kavanaugh was guilty. I've never seen anything like it. It's absolutely beyond the pale. Rand Paul's wife sleeps with a gun, a loaded gun, after liberal threats. This is where we are. And Rand Paul has come out and stated that unless this dies down, somebody's going to get killed. And you know what? He's right. What people need to understand is that many of us, and just look at any Trump rally, there are millions and millions and millions of Americans, call us a basket of deplorables, that we want the wall built. You know, we want limited immigration. We want to put America first. My gosh, what is so wrong with that? We love the Constitution. You know, we do. And we're not for gay marriage because we think it goes against what God has ordained. I mean, those are just some points. So as a conservative, all those things are to be done away with. Those are traditional values. The liberals are progressive. They want to do away with any type of moral anchor. Anything goes. Anything goes. Bring in as many people as you want. And most of these illegal immigrants, if they do become citizens, will vote Democratic. So right off the bat, what they're trying to do by doing this is they will tilt the Electoral College. They will tilt the popular vote in favor of the Democrats. It's over. This is why it's so important to get out and vote in November. It's only 4 weeks away, not even. Whatever happens, This is from a Late Show writer, Ariel Dumas. She, of course, she deleted the tweet when all the pushback

0: Okay, whatever happens, I'm just glad we ruined Brett Kavanaugh's life. I mean, what do you do with that type of a mindset, if it is a mindset at all? That is the most evil, heinous statement a person can make. I'm glad we ruined Kavanaugh's life. I mean, can you imagine saying that to anybody for any reason? I mean, it's beyond the pale. I mean, Kavanaugh, in my opinion, will be a model justice. The guy's got a track record that's stellar of his judgments from the bench. And yet, that's all ignored. And what does the media focus on? An event that happened, may have happened, allegedly happened 35 years ago. Shame on them. Shame on them. And they've literally ruined a man's life. And this woman celebrates it. She's glad. She's happy. We ruined Brett Kavanaugh's life. This is the divisiveness we have in this country. And you know what? At some point in time, conservatives are going to start pushing back. There was a clip on Fox News last night up in Portland, Oregon, showing Antifa, which, by the way, the anti-fascist movement, they are the real fascists. They're all in black, afraid to show their little faces. They've got batons, and they're out there directing traffic, hitting cars, basically intimidating everyone. This is right out of the Hitler playbook. It's also out of the George Soros playbook. It's also out of the Media Matters playbook. I mean, it's all this, let's just, and what they're trying to do is anyone who's got conservative values to silence them. That is fascism. And at some point in time, and this is what I am deathly afraid of, the right, conservatives, are going to start pushing back. Because people can only be pushed so far. And then they start to react. And that's where we are. Which is why Rand Paul says, unless this quiets down, someone's going to get killed. And he's right. Are we looking at martial law? And the answer to that may be a resounding yes. And that's we're not far from it. When you've got Antifa people running around the streets of Portland, smashing cars with batons, hurling insults like you can't even believe against people just trying to go from point A to B, that is lawlessness. That is lawlessness. That is intimidation. And these are the real fascists. You know, they talk about the civil rights and the Ku Klux Klan and everything else in the South right after World War II and after the Civil War before that. This is the same mindset, the same hate, but just redirected towards conservatives. The same type of deal where we're going to tell you how to act. And if we don't like the way you think or the way you vote, or your conservative biblical viewpoint, then we're going to come after you. That's the deal. You've got people like Maxine Waters calling people to resist. Ted Cruz was run out of a restaurant. Some point, there's going to be pushback. And if you looked at the videos in Portland when the Antifa people clashed with the Proud Boys a couple of months ago, and the absolute mayhem, and this is what I'm afraid of, terrified of. Because when you get a mob mentality like that, of course, CNN was questioning, well, what's a mob? They don't even know what the definition is of a mob. Well, that's a mob. A mob in Portland a couple of days ago, that's a mob. 10, 15 people intimidating a car, that's a mob. But a larger mob was a few months ago back in Portland where the Antifa guys met the Portland Proud Boys. I'm sorry, met the Proud Boys in Portland, and they clashed. Someone threw like an M80 into the crowd. It exploded, and that was it. That's all it took. And there was a rush. And what you see is it's just like war. It doesn't matter who I hit as long as I hit somebody. It doesn't matter if I can punch or maim or hurt. My whole mission is to engage someone. And this is the problem. And at some point, people are going to get killed. And of course, if someone does get killed, they'll immediately blame Trump for creating divisiveness. He's not creating divisiveness. The economy is at an all-time high, unemployment at an all-time low. People are being employed. America is great again on some level. The Democrats get in, the tax cuts will be lost, we'll never get the border wall, the deep state investigation will go away. My prayer is that the stuff that QAnon's been talking about for months now will actually come to the surface, and we will see these indictments unsealed and people arrested and accused of crimes against the United States of America, basically treason. Minnesota teacher resigns after posting call to kill Kavanaugh. This is another example. This was yesterday or 2 days ago. So this is the vitriol. These are vituperative remarks against now Justice Brett Kavanaugh to kill him. Why do they want to kill him? Why do they want to kill him? You know why? Because they're so afraid if Roe v. Wade comes back up again, it will be overturned. The Democrats have two platforms that they give us. One, open abortion, abortion on demand, kill all the babies. Two, higher taxes. Three, socialism. It doesn't work. Go to Venezuela, which is completely imploding. And the Democrats, there's no more moderate Democrats like Joe Lieberman. That's all gone. They're all hard left. They're all hard left. They want social medicine, social justice, and all these things. They're against toxic masculinity. What's that? What about toxic femininity? Does that exist? And what's a toxic? We have to do it with the alpha male. I'm an alpha male. Does that mean I get rounded up too and put in the camp? Because I'm a little aggressive, not towards people, but I'm passionate about what I believe in. So I'm probably already on a list. Toxic masculinity, L.A. Marzulli. Round them up and put them in a FEMA camp. Not going to happen. It's not going to happen. They've already silenced Alex Jones. So we can see what's really going on here. What's at stake here? And you know what? Unless the people rise up and begin to push back against what's going on with the liberal nonsense, with the ultra-left wing, the socialistic wing of a Democratic Party, we're going to have trouble in this country. The country may actually divide. I don't know. Along liberal-conservative power lines. I don't know where this is going, but I'm not pleased with it. And the fact that someone like Maxine Waters gets up and talks about, basically disrupt wherever possible. The fact that Hillary Clinton, I think it was yesterday or the day before, tells us that we can't have civility until the Democrats run the House and the Senate. There can't be civil discourse. So we sat for 8 years under Obama and listened about transgender bathrooms, listened to how we didn't make that, listened to the fact that we have to pay a little bit more. Everyone's going to have to pay a little bit more. And we were all taxed to death. The GDP didn't grow at all. Worst economy in the history of any president, as far as I know, in this country. Absolute. He brought us down, doubled the debt to trillions of dollars. I mean, the guy basically destroyed the middle class. And this is why we've got the homeless problem in America. Because Obama made it impossible to do business as a small businessman. So guess who gets cut first? The bottom feeders. The people at the lower echelon of a company, they get cut first. And that's why, and those people that are on minimum wage or very low salary and don't have a savings, they're one or two paychecks from being on the street. Can't pay the mortgage, can't pay the rent in the apartment, boom. And they're homeless. That's why we had the homeless problem in America. No one will talk about that, but you heard it here first on Acceleration Radio. Kate Porter, Elizabeth Warren's protege, hopes Orange County wants higher taxes. Socialized medicine. Socialized medicine does not work. Obamacare does not work. My wife is paying close to $1,000 a month for Obamacare. Go figure. Before Obamacare, it was $1,000 a month for the both of us. It was actually less than that. Now that I'm 68 years old in December, so I'm on Medicare, whatever that is. So you have a little pat on the head like Social Security. So here's the deal. This is what we're getting. All they have to offer us is higher taxes. Tax and spend, tax and tax and tax and tax, taxes all day long. That's all they want. That's all they can do. There is no platform. They want higher taxes and socialized medicine. Go to Venezuela. I am so sick and tired of paying more taxes. I'm sick of it. I've had it up to here. If Richard Nixon was here, he'd be going, I'm sick and tired of paying more taxes. So there you go. There's some imitations for you. Got to have a little levity here. But civil war, martial law. Some people believe a second civil war is coming. 31% of the American people are already saying that we are moving towards a civil war. Folks, I really hope and pray that we are not there, because no one wants that. I don't want that. We may disagree, but you know what? We've got greater enemies than ourselves. But unless the vitriol calms down, unless the Antifa movement goes away, unless we somehow get rid of George Soros funding some of these paid protesters, unless the media actually becomes balanced, you know, there's going to be pushback. You can't take it. You can't take it sitting down. And I'm not calling for people to rise up. It's the last thing I'm calling for. I'm calling for cooler heads to prevail. But you know what? I'm not happy with what I see. And things need to calm down and people need to change and back off with the hateful rhetoric. Jingles, www.buyjingles.com. This stuff really works. You're going to love this. You're absolutely going to love this testimony. Okay. I've sent a testimony to sing the praises of Jingles. In fact, this is my second one. I recently heard you read a testimony from a gal. I think her name was Paige. She wrote about her Rottweiler and little kittens. Well, I totally agree with her. I also have a Rottweiler. Cats, Noah's Ark, etc. as well. I can only imagine. A beautiful two-year-old grandson, and I'm a nurse. I'm sure the mental picture of stains is apparent. But Jingles works on everything. I love that it's environmentally and user-friendly. Safety data sheet right there on the website. I buy the gallon bonus pack, and because of its versatility, I have found that I'm not using other cleaners and actually save money. Thank you, LA, for all you do. Thank you, Jingles, and God bless. That's from Jeannie T. Check this one out. LA, I love your show and listen and watch often. I've heard your ads for Jingles, and a couple of months back, I purchased a bottle in anticipation of my dog tangling with a dreaded skunk. Obviously, they live out in the country. Skunks are a problem. Let's continue. I have yet to figure out God's purpose for these cute, stinky little creatures. A stink bomb lord? Really? Why? But I digress. Much to my dismay, a couple of weeks ago, it happened. My dear Shelby was sprayed at 6 a.m. while I was getting ready for work. A direct hit, right in the moneymaker. I opened the door to call her in and was overtaken by the overwhelming, obnoxious odor as it rolled in like a heavy fog. This woman should be a writer. She's really good. I knew right away it was freshly released as the smell wasn't there when I let her out. I coaxed her into the garage, shut the door, and trapped her in. She knew something was amiss as she laid down in a submissively prone position when I approached her. I immediately said a prayer and sprayed her all over with Jingles. Drumroll, please. Since she was sprayed in the face, I generously sprayed Jingles on a rag and wiped her face with it, including her eyes. Immediately after spraying her, I put my nose right up to her body and smelled. No odor, praise Jesus. I sprayed her a couple of more times just to be safe and let her in the house. Unfortunately, from opening the door, my house smelled like a hair salon, specializing in perms for a couple of days, but it went away. This happened a couple of years ago too, and she stunk for weeks. It was awful, and nothing worked. I'm happy to say that this time, Jingles kept my dog from being banned in the basement and back in our laps in minutes. However, when she gets wet, you can still smell the skunk slightly, but it goes away when she dries. I have also used it on other organic stains as blood and vomit, and it worked great. We have been cleaning out my parents' house, and lots of stuff that I brought home has that old, dusty basement smell. I'm going to spray Jingles on some of it to see if it goes away. I'll keep you posted. Thank you for telling us about Jingles. It was a lifesaver, and I have been spreading the word far and wide. Remember, I'll see you on the air or in the air. Blessings, Melissa. Folks, this stuff really works. Go to the website, www.buyjingles.com, buyjingles.com. Order your gallon today, because it comes in a gallon. This stuff really works. Keep it right here. We'll see you on the other side of the break.
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0: And we're back, ladies and gentlemen. Thanks for keeping it right here on Acceleration Radio, on KGRA, and also on YouTube, L.A. Marzulli, also on Vimeo, L.A. Marzulli. Remember, I will be at Prophecy Watchers Conference this coming weekend, and we're excited about that. 33 speakers. It's going to be fantastic. Sign up for the live streaming. 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And when you order from our website, I get a commission. So I thank you. This is from Luis Elizon, and he's talking about disclosure of the so-called extraterrestrial UFO alien presence. This is what he says. Humanity is approaching a very dangerous and very important time in its collective development. You are on the verge of emerging into a greater community of intelligent life. You will be encountering other races of beings who are coming to your world, seeking to protect their interest and to discover what opportunities may lie ahead. They are not angels or angelic beings. They are not spiritual entities. They are beings who are coming to your world for resources, for alliances, and to gain advantage in an emerging world. They are not evil. They are not holy. And that, they are also much like you. They are simply driven by their needs, their associations, their beliefs, and their collective goals. Well, Lewis, I'm so glad you have figured it out for us. And of course, I completely disagree with your assessment. And this I call the Great Deception. And this is why we wrote the book. I wrote the book, UFO Disclosure, the 70-year cover-up exposed. And we're now shipping it. You can go to lamarzulli.net, lamarzulli.net, and order a copy. But I want to show you, this is a film coming out. It's called Captive State. And watch it goes to the very end, and watch who the legislature is. I think you will find this absolutely alarming. Here we go.

The state of our union is strong. Unemployment is the lowest in history. Poverty has been eradicated.

0: can't wait to see that. And that just gives you an idea of where we are and what's going on. Why are they making all these UFO films? I mean, they're just coming out just like gangbusters. And thank the person that sent this to me. I'm going to show you something here. We have not been able to vet it. So here's the caveat. A couple of days ago, there was a missile fired from Vandenberg. And I'm going to show you that. That's one shot of it. We were sitting on our back deck having a late night dinner. We had just come in from being 29 days on the road. We're having a nice quiet little dinner. Although it was cold, we had some heaters on, but we're out on the back deck and just enjoying something in our dinner. And all of a sudden, my wife, Peggy, goes, "Oh my gosh, what's that?" And this thing lit up the sky. And I you can hear me rebuking first, asking questions later, which is what we're supposed to do. But right after that, I said, you know, I think it's a rocket. It looks like a rocket. This is what a rocket looks like. I've seen other rockets from Vandenberg. But, if you know, immediately, train yourself, ourselves. When we see something, rebuke first, ask questions later. So let's watch this clip.
1: More than likely a rocket from Vandenberg.
2: I don't think so.
1: I do. I've seen them. That's what they look like.
2: Well, there's a rainbow part.
1: No, the rainbow, that's the jet fuel.
0: There's the shot of it.
1: No, it's a rocket from Vandenberg.
2: Yeah.
0: So that's my daughter. Are you sure? Yes, honey. It's a rocket from Vandenberg.
2: Okay.
1: Coming to you from an undisclosed location deep in the heart of the Santa Monica Mountains. We're out here on the deck after being on the road filming and interviewing. And we're sitting here having a nice little dinner. And my wife looked up and said, "Oh, my gosh, what is that?" I think it's a rocket from Vandenberg. It's got all the signs of it. But when you see something like this, it's incredibly unnerving because it's not something we see every day, and we're going to go back and take a look at it right now.
0: So that's a little further away. She zoomed in on it, and you know, this thing was up in the sky for a while. The footage really doesn't show it justice or show you exactly what we saw, but when my wife initially saw it, I mean, the whole sky was really lit up from this thing. And you know, it's unnerving. If you've never seen a rocket, you're not sure what you're looking at. But it doesn't look like a UFO. But this is why I'm going with this, and I'll give you my heads up and my warning here in just a minute.
1: So in my opinion, what we're looking at is a rocket from Vandenberg. We've seen them before. But when, you know, we don't see them like on a weekly basis. It's rare when they launch something like this. And so when you look at it, it's definitely anomalous. It's something that we don't see every day, and I was taken aback by it when I first looked at it. Always go to the natural explanation first, and that, of course, would be a rocket from Vandenberg. But before I kind of got there, I walked out and I rebuked first, and I asked questions later. Always rebuke first in the name of Jesus. Thank you for watching. I'm Elie Marzulli for Politics, Prophecy, and the Supernatural Report. Remember, I will see you on the air or in the air.
0: So this is what's interesting. There was a guy working on the docks in Long Beach, and he shot one photograph of the rocket, and we're trying to vet this. I'm going with it before I've really been able to vet it. Richard Shaw's looked at it. I've looked at it. It could be real. You know, could be real. There's so much nonsense on the internet, I hate to even bring it out now. We are trying to track down the person who took it, and we should have something by today. In my opinion, it looks real. Look at the second shot here. And could it be Photoshopped? Certainly could be. But Richard pointed out that you'll notice where the light source is, which is here. You'll notice that this object is lit the way it should be. The underside of this object here is lit up, which shows that it's who's ever doing it. At least it's not the typical Photoshop where they stick something. But the reflections on the craft are all wrong. The light sources on the craft are coming from this direction. So that's a positive thing that we're looking at. Richard also blew it up. There seems to be some kind of a trail that this object is leaving in the sky. It's also very low. It's a classic disc-shaped object, in my opinion. Notice the running lights. We've seen this before. Is it the real thing? I don't know. I have no idea. My good friend Matt Brunet sent it to me, and it was sent to him by another person. So, where now it's down, you know, whispered down the line, as it were, And we're trying to find the person who took it. We think we've identified the person, and we're just trying to get a shot of it on his cell phone so we know it's real without any doctoring from Photoshop. So as of this moment, I'll say in my opinion, it looks real, but I don't know. So I'm not totally going out with it yet. But if it is real, then we're into a whole different thing here. And maybe we'll know over the next 24 hours. Go to the blog because I'll post it there. And I'll also post it later on in the week, probably from a live update that we do on PPS Report from the Prophecy Conference. So either go to lamarzulli.wordpress.com or wait for a Friday PPS Report from the conference. And by then, hopefully, we'll have it vetted. But I'm going to go with it right now because it looks real to me. So here are some questions that came in a few weeks ago. Do you believe UFOs landing on Earth will be the Great Deception after the rapture? We'll explain everything. I believe that we go up, they come down. A lot of people don't believe in a pre-tribulation rapture. That's fine. Believe what you want to believe. I'm here to argue with it. I've been studying scripture for 38 years, and I just believe that we're not appointed to wrath, and the tribulation is the time of Jacob's trouble. It's not the time of the church's trouble. It's the time of Jacob's trouble, not the church's. So I don't believe in a mid-trib rapture. I believe that we're out of here. And the fact that we get taken out is what allows all this to really go forth, to actually happen, to actually manifest. So there's a saying I used a while back. We go up, they come down. We go up, they show up. And I think that that's what's going to happen. Something is restraining them. And again, you know, people will disagree. But in my opinion, these are not friendly little ET from Zeta Reticuli. I don't believe in the plurality of worlds. I believe that we live in some sort of a holographic universe. It's real on some level. But when these entities come, they manipulate space, time, matter, and energy. And what we see is in the angelic realm, that's exactly what angels do, whether the good ones or the bad ones. So, you know, unfortunately, going back here to Louis Elizon stating that they are not spiritual beings. They are beings who come for our world for resources. They are not angels or angelic beings. They're not holy. They're not evil. I respectfully disagree. Obviously, these whoever they are, they know exactly what they're doing. Why take a five-year-old boy and implant them against his will and his parents' will? They're not. If they can come here and do that, they're not stupid. Obviously, they know something. They also know, and in my opinion, feed off the absolute terror that happens when a person is abducted. So how close do you believe we are to the rapture, giving world and social events? Look, I'm not a date setter, but I ask this question rhetorically at conferences. How many of you think that the world is better off now than what it was, let's say, 25 years ago? Not a hand goes up. Not a hand goes up. So people instinctively, viscerally know that we're moving into a window of time that's unlike any other time in history, that is unprecedented. And some of what the book talks about is the fact that we've got 1 billion abortions worldwide is an unprecedented event in this country, on the globe. And I link it to the fact that we see a rise in abductions and a rise of people, Christians, being taken, where they'll evoke the name of Jesus and nothing happens. So there's a lot going on here, and I don't have time to really get into it. And Tim writes, finally a comment, not a question. I miss Chuck Missler. Tim, so do we. Thank the Lord for you and Bill Salas. We are going to Peru July 23rd and also August 4th. You can sign up. Go to lamarzulli.net. Scroll down Peru Tour 2019. Lima, Paracas, Chango, Sacsayhuaman, the Sacred Valley, Ollantaytambo, Machu Picchu. I think it's the trip of a lifetime. And we need at least 15 people before we allow the trip to go. I know we've got signups already. Plenty of time to start saving money. And we'll see you in Peru. We're also going to Israel April 2nd of next year. More on that soon. But Mondo Gonzalez and I will be once again going to Israel with Lipkin Tours and leading a tour to Israel about 12 to 14 days. You can go to lamarzulli.net. It's not posted yet, but it will be. Also, I want to thank those of you who have contributed to our Patreon account, www.patreon.com/LAMarzulli. And we just thank you for believing in what we do here at Spiral of Life. Folks, UFO Disclosure of a 70-year cover-up, it's now available. Go to LAMarzulli.net. I'm just going to read some chapter headings here to give you an idea of what we talk about. The Tucker Carlson UFO Disclosure. new information from a Roswell, New Mexico UFO crash, the ongoing abduction phenomena. Do the 1 billion abortions worldwide have something to do with what we are seeing in regard to the UFO phenomena? Are hybrids real? Revisiting the implant phenomenon and what it means, the mark of the beast and the implant. UFO brain fog, deep underground military bases and UFO retrieval teams. Emails from people just like you. And some of these emails I've never released before. I've changed the name, the places, so you can't figure out, you know, who's writing the email. But you'll find the emails absolutely chilling, in my opinion. The coming great deception, why is the church silent? There's also an up-to-date interview with my friend Chuck Zukowski on cattle mutilations. Go to lamarzulli.net, lamarzulli.net. Pick up a copy today, UFO Disclosure. Get informed and get armed. Folks, that's all the time we have for today. Thanks for watching Acceleration Radio. Remember, I'll see you on the air or in the air. Thanks for watching.

Once upon a time in America, welcome to the Paul McGuire Report. When I flash back to the phrase once upon a time in America, it was a title done by a very celebrated European Italian director who made big box feature films in America. And it was like a saga, the dark saga of America with the gangs and the mafia and stuff like that. Anyway, it's kind of what we're going to talk about today, kind of. There is a similarity when I talk about the dark organizations, mafia. But this is like higher level than the mafia. This is the way the world really works. But you have never been told how the world really works. Neither have I been. I mean, I had to find it myself. And I did find it, by the way. I know exactly how the world works. And you should too, by the way. So let's begin at the beginning, which is always a good place. Once upon a time in America, so we were educated, all of us, with maybe few exceptions, we were all educated in the public school educational systems, and even if it was a private school, most private schools operate under the blueprint, so to speak, of the federally funded, federally guidelined, UN, United Nations guidelined through UNESCO, educational system. And that's a kind of, it's a mind factory. We were educated in an assembly line. For the simplest explanation, you and I were educated in a public education assembly line. And I don't know if you've ever seen an assembly line, especially an automobile assembly line, but there's rows and rows of automobiles being assembled, and they're being pulled through the factory on like a somewhat like a rail system. And the different employees for the motor companies or whatever might be assembling an engine or the chassis or the frame or whatever. And this whole assembly line, mass-produced approach was first popularized by Henry Ford, you know, the designer, inventor of the Ford automobiles, the first big-time commercially available automobiles. And he rolled them out, and he ended up making tanks for the Nazis, and his whole assembly line product manufacturing that he applied to car manufacturing, you know, revolutionized the world. So you and I, it's not that far-fetched to imagine that you and I would also be a product of an assembly line production if we were getting really high-quality education where our talents would be discovered and then grown appropriately. That would be a valid education. If we were to learn about truth and all the myriad realities that truth or the rejection of truth creates, that would be a valid education. But when you're put on an assembly line and, you know, people that don't really care about inequality, I'm not making a vain put down on car production, but I'm talking about education. The goal is not quality. The goal has never been quality in education. The goal has never been to communicate the truth. The goal has never been to grow your brain, to help you discover all of your talents and abilities. The goal has never been any of those things, not even remotely so. The number one goal of modern education today, and you got to wake up and smell the coffee, most people can't handle it, including teachers. I'm sorry, I know what I'm talking about. And I'm not trying to denigrate the teaching profession, but most teachers don't fully get the fact that they're in an assembly line. And educating people with the truth or the facts is not the number one goal. Oh, that's stated as the number one goal, but in practice, the number one goal is to socially engineer the children, which is a fancy way for saying mold and shape the children's minds and personalities through the educational process so that they will become, to use an old expression, good worker bees in the New World Order. That every person will just carry out their assigned task, their assigned function. Don't ask questions. Don't rock the boat. Just do your job, go home, and shut up. That's the purpose of modern education. That's why. But there's a reason why the modern educational system in America uses the United Nations template for education, which was devised by, of all people that I've talked to you a lot about, Julian Huxley, the brother of Aldous Huxley. Julian Huxley was one of the founders of UNESCO, the founder of the transhumanist movement. And UNESCO is the UN educational science organization, which creates the global curriculum for global students everywhere. So all school curriculums in the United States and Europe, et cetera, go through or come out of UNESCO at the United Nations.
And UNESCO is very much into dumbing the children down, promoting globalism, destroying biblical Christianity, destroying a biblical worldview, because they know that truth will destroy their evil plans. They know that if people start getting taught the truth, then their game plan of a global government, a global economy, and a global religion will disintegrate. So they have a vested interest in keeping people confined to the firewalls of their mind. And that's what it's really all about. That's why the number one right now, the number one educational modality that was developed by Julian Huxley and the United Nations through their UNESCO division, this educational modality used in all school systems, especially the elementary, high school, junior high school type school systems, is called Common Core. Common Core, it was invented in like the 40s originally, around 1946, somewhere along that. And Common Core was developed by the UN for the purpose of robotically educating generation after generation of students. Common Core works like this. It's really simple when you break it down to its bare essence. The teacher spews out, the books spew out, the audiovisual materials spew out a very controlled educational message. Socialism is good, capitalism is bad, blah, blah, blah, blah, blah, blah, blah. They spew out a dogmatic set of ideas that they want believed in by the student population, the children, your children. That's Common Core. Now, after they spew out what they want the children to learn, the children, your children, are graded then upon not how well they think, not how well they analyze, not how high they can critically think, not how high they can use logic and reason. No, those things are artificially suppressed. All they want from the student in Common Core is for the student to receive the message I call spewing out, that kind of message, and then it is the job of the student, if the student wants to get good grades and move on up to a college or university or whatever, the student must merely listen passively, memorize everything that's being presented to the student, must be memorized, and then the student must regurgitate accurately what he or she learned from the teachers, the audiovisuals, the books, et cetera, et cetera. So this is the process. It's that simple. The teachers and the educational media and the books and everything, they basically broadcast a very specific message of beliefs to the student while the student is in school and when the student's doing homework. The students grade how high of a grade they get, what kind of opportunities open up for them, is entirely contingent on to what degree did the student memorize the material being communicated by the school, the AV equipment, and the tests and the books. To the degree that the student has successfully memorized the material, to the degree that the student, when asked a question in the classroom or given a test, to the degree that the student can retrieve what he or she has simply memorized in a non-thinking, complicit way, then that student receives a high grade. Okay, so it's you receive the input as a student, you memorize the input, and to the degree that you can accurately restate the input exactly as you received it, you get a high grade. There's no room at all in Common Core for creative thinking, independent thinking, critical thinking, rational analysis, logic, reason, any kind of brain growth, any kind of expansion of your child's mind is systematically cut off. They don't want that. They want the student, your child, to be an unquestioning, non-thinking worker bee. Do your job and shut up. And that's basically it. They're preparing them for society in an Orwellian Big Brother world. And that's when you strip it to its raw elements, that's what modern education is. Now, if should you get into college and your ability to get into college, your ability to get, you know, all kinds of scholarships and open doors in the Ivy League schools has nothing to do with how smart you are. It has totally to do. You want to get into Princeton or Yale and those schools, things have changed. If you are part of the right ethnic or racial group, that can go a long way in having the doors to the highest levels of education open up for you, like the Ivy League schools. That's the hidden, sneaky prerequisite.
but that's true. And then they don't want original thinkers. To the degree that you can conform and spit out and memorize and repeat the politically correct message wherever it's given, you know, again, socialism, sexual diversity, you want to chant, you have an absolute right, according to this mantra, you have an absolute right to choose your sex, male or female, and that's like a holy thing. You have a right to do that. So as long as you go with the flow of the politically correct ideas that you were being programmed with, and you don't dare to question it, then you can get into the big schools and get the scholarships. But if you're somebody that comes from a home that promotes a Judeo-Christian worldview, that will be challenged. If they don't think, they will select you. They'll let you in because they think they can turn you or convert you. But if you dare to hold on to your cherished beliefs, then they will wage war with you in very subtle ways. It's no accident that so many millions and millions, hundreds of millions of students in America alone end up going to various secular schools. They get indoctrinated in socialism, communism, and Marxism, politically correct ideas, racially correct ideas. And when the student doesn't have the intellectual depth, when the student doesn't have their own private ownership and possession of philosophy and history, then they're just mowed over. They're roadkill. And I don't need to tell you what roadkill is. You know what roadkill is. Roadkill is not a very pretty thing, if you ask me. I couldn't even imagine eating roadkill. It's disgusting. But that's what your student, that's what your child is destined to become, unless you not only, it's not good enough to just say Jesus saves to your kid. That's the doorway. That's the doorway into the kingdom of God. But if your child, soon to become an adult, or your child may be an adult, if they don't have their own internal knowing and possession of a strong biblical worldview, a strong knowledge of history, logic and reason and analytical abilities and so on and so forth, they will be devoured by their fellow students, by the professors in these school systems. So many students come in, you know, kind of liberal, and they leave hardcore socialist and even Marxist by the time they leave, because when the day is done, public education, universities and colleges, including many, most Christian ones, not all, but most, are indoctrination centers for a globalist belief system. That's not conspiratorial. That is factual. I've read the documents for decades, and there's decade after decade after decade of written documentation proving what I just said. So it's not like, oh, you know, maybe I'll choose to believe it, maybe I don't. What it comes down to is maybe you'll choose to believe what really happened versus choosing to believe a created illusion. Okay, you're listening to the Paul McGuire Report. This is Paul McGuire. Be sure to visit paulmcguire.us. We will continue on in just a moment. Once again, you're listening to the Paul McGuire Report. What you should have learned, what I should have learned in school, besides the, well, when I was going to school, and maybe when some of you were going to school, there was a much larger degree of truth, historical truth, being taught to us back way back then. Now it's all historical, not all, but it's considerably gone down the road of historical revisionism. So let's look at the reality. Your child, the young adult, students, several, many generations, that would include you and I, we should have been told the full truth about everything, because truth liberates a society. And what am I talking about? Well, let's just, well, for starters, I talked the other day on the Paul McGuire Report. I gave you detailed information about the city of London that exists inside the larger area or larger city known as London. But the tourists who flock to Great Britain, they want to go to London because that's where all the tourist attractions are. But inside that large city of London is a secret city of London that's much smaller but contains the world's wealth, and it's heavily fortified. And basically, who goes there, who works there, is largely secret. So let's just take a look further. We did a deep dive regarding the city of London, which is a fact, but let's take a deeper dive. Let's go way down the rabbit hole, but let's bring plenty of portable lighting systems. Okay, so how did the city of London get its name? Well, it was created originally, way back when, by the Romans in the Roman Empire, approximately 43 to 410 AD. And they called it Londinium or Londinium or Londinium. I can't pronounce it, but you got the gist of it. London,
Londinium. Okay, I've got it finally. Londinium is what the Romans called it. And then it was, for a short period of time, renamed Augusta. Then it went back to Londinium. And that was its name. Now, a succession of emperors and conquerors moved through it. It had a reputation. Londinium had a reputation for being like a wild, wild west type of city. It was alive and kicking, let's just say. But it was also a fortified area because even though the Romans controlled it, the Romans created it, the Roman Empire at that time was constantly being attacked by the Vikings and others of these savage groups. They make movies today about Vikings and stuff. And then during the medieval period, this modern city, not, it wasn't modern yet, but it was slowly moving in that direction. It eventually was called London. And now here's the part that I'm giving you all the foundational information to get to this information. Remember how I talked about the fact that London, Great Britain, London, and I mean the city of London, essentially is controlling the finances of the entire world. When America had its revolution, many people are suggesting, I mean people who know what they're talking about, many people who know what they're talking about say this about the American Revolution, that the American Revolution was successful as a political and military revolution that freed the colonist America from the iron grip of England and the King of England. So if you evaluate the American Revolution on that basis, it was very successful. However, many knowledgeable people are suggesting, and I happen to agree with them, they're suggesting that America was not necessarily successful during the American Revolution of 1776. America was not so successful in freeing itself from the tyranny of external monetary domination from the city of London, and Great Britain. That even though we won the American Revolution in terms of land and our rights and all kinds of good things, we did not overturn the subtle but all-pervasive rule of the money masters that controlled the world from London. And this is a great secret that needs to be exposed. And in particular, there was a massive globalist corporation. And many of you heard about it. You did hear about this corporation in public school when you were a kid. And it was known as the English Trading Company. Or you may have heard about it under the name of the East India Company, which was formerly known as the Governor and Company Merchants of London, trading into the East Indies. And later it was called the United Company of Merchants of England, trading to the East Indies. And so it had a bunch of names, but you and I would basically know it as the East India Company. So this is where I want you to put on the micro-focus button on your brain. And the micro-focus button on your brain, if you read the owner's manual, which is the Bible, is your will, your human will. When you choose to focus your mind will become obedient to your will, and your mind will go into a close-up focus on the facts. It will stop drifting. In other words, God has already given you authority over your body, soul, and spirit. God has given you authority over your mind. That's why the Bible says, be renewed in the spirit of your mind. So let's go and hit the focus, micro-focus activation button, our wills, as we examine these facts. Queen Elizabeth I. Now, this is a very important figure that nobody will connect the dots for you. And I don't mean this to be arrogant, but on today's program, I'm going to conduct the dots for you in a way that you'll be able to see what the real historical picture looks like when you connect all the dots, when you put together the puzzle pieces, so to speak. So Queen Elizabeth I, on December 31st, 1600, established and helped organize a prominent, super wealthy group of London merchants that she would help. The British Empire, and the British Naval Empire especially, would use its mighty forces to help establish
what essentially was a global monopoly controlled by the London merchants. And the purpose of this global monopoly was to monopolize and control the English trade with the East Indies. And by East Indies, that means, back then at least, it was all of Southeast Asia and later China. So we're not talking about just one nation in Southeast Asia. We're talking about countless nations in Southeast Asia, including China. That made the British Empire massive, not to mention its control of places like the United States and Canada and Greenland and Iceland and on and on and on. So the headquarters of this East India Company was called the East India House, and it was located on Leadenhall Street inside that secret city of London. It was headquartered there for nearly 200 years, from the 17th century onward, and it became one of London's primary commercial and financial institutions. Now, what they don't tell you anywhere, but I'm going to tell you on this edition of the Paul McGuire Report, what was it that Queen Elizabeth I, how did she get such knowledge that apparently she could see into the future? How did Queen Elizabeth I get such super knowledge and such multidimensional understanding that she transcended the other kings and queens of her day? And she made what could only be described as a supernaturally intelligent decision to create this East India Company and use the British Empire and the power of the British Navy to promote and monopolize England's control of global trade, which also included the entire area of India, Southeast Asia, and China. How did she figure out how to do this? Nobody knew how to do it. How did she figure out to do it? Well, let's go back to something that I've talked a great deal about on the Paul McGuire Report in earlier programs. I believe Queen Elizabeth I had access to supernatural knowledge. I believe from studying history, I've written about this in my books like A Prophecy of the Future of America, Volume 1 and 2, The Greatest Battle for the Hearts and Minds of Mankind in the History of the World, and on and on and on. I believe that this man that I've done numerous programs on, Sir Francis Bacon, the father of the modern scientific method, one of the most inventive scientists in the history of the world, an artist. Some people believe that it was Sir Francis Bacon who wrote all the works of William Shakespeare. I don't know if that's true or not, but there's a lot of evidence that at least makes it a possibility. Sir Francis Bacon was the intellectual, spiritual guiding force behind the scenes, invisibly, if you will. He was head of the Rosicrucian movement, which later became the Illuminati, and he believed and organized things behind the scenes for America to be the head of the New World Order. And a lot of the occult, as well as, this is the surprise factor, a lot of the occult beliefs, as well as Christian beliefs, Bacon synthesized these belief systems. He put them together, even though they're odd fellows, even though they're often diametrically opposed. So Bacon had incredible influence. Now, Bacon, as part of his private spiritual and scientific experiments, Bacon learned how to communicate in the occultic Enochian language. That comes from the Book of Enoch. The Enochian angels were those 200 angels that descended upon Mount Hermon and gave mankind all kinds of advanced technology, all kinds of advanced sciences. And the Enochian angels also mated with human women, producing a hybrid genetic race that was part human being and part Nephilim, Rephium. And Sir Francis Bacon studied this, and so he taught himself and a few, and he was the primary spiritual advisor, by the way, to Queen Elizabeth I and Queen Elizabeth II. And he had a cohort or a co-philosopher, if you will. This man's name was Sir John Dee. So both Sir John Dee and Sir Francis Bacon were the top advisors to the Queen of England, and they were the top advisors to the British Empire and to the British military and to the British Navy. And they told the British and to the British military and to the British Navy, and they told the heads of the British Empire, and they told to Queen Elizabeth

0: Empire militarily and through its mighty navy. Sir Francis Bacon said that the Enochian angels were communicating to them and told them to tell the heads of the British Empire and Queen Elizabeth that Great Britain needed to expand its empire over many other nations in the world, first through military means and then through economic expansion. This was the reason, you see, you got to ask yourself, what caused the British Empire to and Queen Elizabeth to expand, to both create their East India Company and then to expand their East India Company to all these nations that I just communicated to you? You know, China, India, Southeast Asia. I mean, India back then and today had billions of people in its population. Southeast Asia constitutes countless giant nations. China is a massive nation. And so through economic warfare, the British Empire and Queen Elizabeth, using the East India Company, trading company, began to economically conquer many nations in the world. And why did they do this? Because they had secret intelligence information from the angelic realm, specifically the Enochian angels, and it was the Enochian angels speaking to Sir John Dee and Sir Francis Bacon that told the powers that be in London to expand their empire and conquer the world. Whoa. See, this is, you don't think that that is important? That's like a major paradigm shift in your understanding of world history. That can, if you properly understand the full meaning of what's being communicated to you, you can apply that historical lesson to our spiritual warfare in the present moment. That's why this is so vitally important for you to understand. And that's why the globalists that control the UN, they don't want you or your children knowing about this stuff, because then...
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0: You would have the power to set yourself free, and you would have the power to not be enslaved. Because when a nation economically takes over another nation, then that nation essentially economically enslaves a nation. And the whole purpose of the American Revolution was for the Pilgrims and Puritans to find a new promised land like the Jews found in the Bible and have access to the American dream and have access to being set free. That's the whole purpose. That was the whole purpose of the American Revolution and the American dream. So let's continue on to look at what created this dynamic. So England is now expanding its power. Now, where does the money come from in England? So we learned about the military. We learned about Queen Elizabeth. We learned about the trading company they established. But they also had enormous amounts of finances and gold and precious jewels. What gave them that power? Well, that power is essentially located inside the city of London, which is a secret city inside Greater London. And so the Bank of London, as we said, exists in the secret city of London, and it remains the world's most powerful financial district. It features like supernatural and futuristic architecture. If you look at pictures of the interior city of London, the secret city of London, you can see out in the open these massive palatial skyscrapers that look like something designed for the future. And the monumental nature of the architecture kind of testifies to

the fact that the city of London is, with very few people understanding it, the city of London is essentially ruling the nations and the economies of the world. So this is what created, it was first created by the Roman Empire and called Londinium. And then, of course, it has had many names since then, as we reviewed for you. So what most people don't understand is that this city of London used its economic power, for example, Rothschild, perhaps the world's wealthiest man that we know of publicly, Rothschild, operates from the city of London. Many of the international banking families and the billionaire families and even some of the trillionaire families, they operate in part from the city of London. So the global control of the world stems from the city of London. And the city of London rules, with most people not knowing it, the city of London rules the world. That's the purpose of all their trading companies and their massive fortunes hidden behind the walls of this. It's, by the way, the city of London is the most, has the most intensive high-level security forces patrolling it and protecting it. The city of London has the highest level of state-of-the-art digital and electronic surveillance technology and all kinds of secret technologies, including various degrees of underground bases and underground surveillance security centers. The city of London has all of that. And at the same time, almost nobody in terms of regular people even knows that it exists. So, once again, knowledge is power. If you have an accurate knowledge of what happened in history, then and only then are you able to comprehend and understand what is happening in your own lifetime. And finally, you are only prepared to influence the future. You're only prepared to understand what could potentially come in the future to the degree that you are educated with historical truths, not what you and I and what our children and what millions of children in America, they're not educated in the truth. They're educated in humanist propaganda and a made-up history that supports the secret plan. And it's not secret. To people that are well-read and educated, it's not a secret plan. It's an open conspiracy. In fact, I believe, in fact, it's a fact. No pun intended. H.G. Wells, the great science fiction writer, but he was also a political futuristic activist. And he wrote a number of just searing books and papers on his promotion and advocacy of a new world order. One of these papers was called The Open Conspiracy, and I think the other was called A Blueprint for the New World Order, where he takes off the gloves, and basically he is aggressively promoting a new world order. So the reason he understood that is because he had a deep knowledge of history. Now, let's go back to the city of London, which controls largely the world's economic system. And one of the features of this city of London, they discovered in, I believe it was 1954, they discovered as they were doing excavations beneath the city of London, they discovered an ancient Roman temple. And the ancient Roman temple that they uncovered was the Temple of Mithras. Now, the worship of Mithras centered around the worship and the slaying of a large bull. So the Temple of Mithras, which was in the ruins beneath the city of London, there was this occultic worship center known as the Temple of Mithras. And I'm looking at a historical picture that depicts what happened as the city of London was attacked. And at that time, the city of London was under the control of the Roman Empire. And in this very interesting illustration, you see that the forces that were coming against to invade the city of London, you see a depiction of what is essentially a conquest of the city of London, as these brutal forces attacked the city of London. And the interesting thing is that the brutal forces were headed up by a female military general. And
which is very rare in history. So the queen, or this female military general, was known as Queen Boudica, Boudica, and she led a rebellion and revolution against Roman rule. And the common people that lived in the city of London or near the city of London were tired of being enslaved by the Roman Empire via economic exploitation. And so they set her soldiers set on fire Londinium and the cities around it. And they attempted to destroy it. In fact, they largely did destroy it. But the city of London was rapidly rebuilt despite the fact that it was momentarily destroyed. So in this process of excavation and looking at what was beneath the walls of the city of London, and then also there was a concurrent building of a massive landward wall that was constructed between 190 and 225 AD to keep the barbaric hordes from taking over the city of London, and as a protection measure for the city. So I'm looking at, again, very interesting artwork. Now, this time I'm looking at interesting artwork regarding the Temple of Mithras, which was excavated and uncovered in the 1950s. And it's now, you can visit it, and the temple has been rebuilt. But never forget that this city of London, despite, you know, if you do research on AI about the city of London, what I've noticed by sampling different AI engines, they all the AI engines have a hidden agenda. All the AI engines have a hidden bias. Whatever question you ask it, if your question insinuates that or challenges the official position on anything, the AI engine, whatever AI engine you use, will attack you in a very, very subtle way. But the way you can tell, if you look carefully, if you study the AI engine response to your honest questions, the degree of overreaction displayed by AI, to me, is a revealer of the hidden programming. It's not a clean academic intellectual response mechanism. AI is probably the world's most dangerous and potentially most sophisticated indoctrination system ever devised. Because the average person, when the average person interacts with AI, because the average person is obviously a human being, thus the word person, we all make a subconscious mental assumption when we interact with AI. We can't help it. We're used to, as human beings, communicating to other human beings, there's the built-in knowledge that we're communicating to somebody who hopefully is human. So when we speak to AI, we're used to speaking to human beings. Thus, I believe that we, in a subconscious manner, we project this idealized idea upon AI, not meaning to, that it is somehow human, that somehow we're communicating to a human being-like person. And it's like a very subtle trap, but I believe it's operational. People project onto AI the qualities that they would find in a human being. And I don't think it's intentional, but I think the people that designed AI know this, and they intend to exploit it for their purposes. Okay, so let's review and look at the real, you know, follow the money. You've heard that many, many times, that you're supposed to follow the money. If you want to know who committed the crime, who's guilty, or where something started or whatever, the name of the game is follow the money. So we're going to follow the money regarding the city of London, and we're going to find out what happened to America as we follow the money to the city of London. So let's do that. Okay, so if we look at the history of banking and trading that has occurred in the city of London, is only like 1.24 square miles. I mean, it's not big, but it's so powerful. And there's numerous levels underground the city of London. So the city of London, as we have discussed, originally came from the Roman Empire. They created that city. They called it Londinium. And then it was taken over by the East India Company and other global companies. And under the guise of commerce and trade, the British, being very shrewd, ended up conquering much of the world via trading and commerce through their
East India Company or their East India Trading Company. So what we need to know about the City of London is that the Rothschild family, one of the wealthiest, if not the wealthiest, trillionaire family in the world, was a primary leader in the growth and expansion of the City of London. In 1694, as the City of London consolidated with the Bank of England, it became one of the most powerful financial centers in the world. And it hooked together a bunch of very wealthy private banks that were able to conduct the transactions of government bonds, bullion, and loan on an international basis. Now remember, the magical soup by which the international bankers and the City of London continues to grow its power, same thing would be true of the Federal Reserve System in the United States of America, because the Federal Reserve System in the United States of America is directly connected to the City of London, and they use an ancient occultic money magicka principle called compounding interest or interest rates. So remember, the reason the banks are usually flush with money is because they print money from nothing, and then they loan it to individuals, governments, and all kinds of companies, etc. They loan the money that they get from nothing, that they print from nothing. They loan at good interest rates in their benefit. And so they pull in trillions of dollars a year on a global basis just by interest rates. So other international banking families joined this exclusive club, the City of London. And so the City of London was like a magnet, and it attracted independent and immigrant bankers from all over the world, which included bankers like banking families like the Schroders, the Barclays, and the Baring Brothers, J.P. Morgan, the Rockefellers, again, the Rothschilds, the Sigelmans, the Lazards, and an endless other amount, all the international banking families that had a seat at the Federal Reserve, all of those international banking families have roots to the City of London to this very day. So this is the reason why the City of London, its technicals, like a giant octopus, its technicals extend to every major financial institute across America and around the world. Now, there is, although AI and other official, so-called official, self-labeled official, self-called accurate sources, they will attack anybody who dares to suggest that all of these international banking societies, like the City of London, etc., they will attack you and say, you know, you're a conspiracy theorist, blah, blah, blah, blah, blah, blah, blah. The problem with their argument is that if you have done your homework, let's just take one case in point, they would say, oh, there's nothing but conspiracy theories behind the Rothschilds being occultists. That's phooey. That's flat out phooey. If you read the Rothschild published magazine, one of the most premier magazines for economists around the world, it's known as The Economist. Excuse me. So The Economist magazine, The Economist magazine, published by the Rothschilds, continually has in its inner pages and continually has on the front cover of its magazine, The Economist, all kinds of blatant occult artwork that features, you know, the Illuminati, all-seeing eye, and astrology, and all these occult expressions. Now, why, if the Rothschild family wasn't into the occult in a big way, why would they feature on the cover of their magazine all these elaborate artistic depictions of occultism and certain occult tools that are used? You see, the truth is, you look at the beginning of the Rothschild family, you look at what the Rothschild family does today, and you see the evidence of occultism all over the place. So for various AI engines to lie and deceive and say it's not true is phooey. It's just flat out phooey, because the evidence is overwhelming that they cannot be distance from the occult, that they are, to whatever degree, anchored to the occult. And even when you do extensive research on different AI engines, you'll see the various AI engines disagreeing with each other. So let's again look at the City of London, and let's just look at just a few
highlight a few of the various occult secret societies in the City of London's history. So, you have the School of the Night. You have the infamous Hellfire Club that allegedly Benjamin Franklin went to. And allegedly the Hellfire Club takes place in caves where there's drunkenness, I guess drug use, and all kinds of open, rampant sexual orgies and sexual immorality. And that is known that those clubs are called the Hellfire Club. You have other occult societies, like more recently, the Hermetic Order of the Golden Dawn. And you have the famous poet W.B. Yeats as a member of the Golden Dawn. You have Aleister Crowley, who is called the Great Satanist, a member of the Golden Dawn. And then when you ask the question, are these occult societies linked to the international banking families? And this is preposterous. You'll have the various AI engines denying that there's any relationship between the occult societies and the banking families. But then, in complete contradiction, these same AI engines will openly state, quote, as a matter of historical fact, that people like Sir John Dee, a known occultist in England, an advisor to Queen Elizabeth, and Sir Francis Bacon, also known. And see, this is the game they play. On one hand, they'll act and behave as if they're staunch secular humanists that only believe in the scientific method, logic, reason, and things of that nature, that they're humanists and they don't believe in things like the occult. This is the game they play. But then these same people who maintain a public image that they don't believe in the occult will act in a completely opposite manner in different venues that they speak in. So, for example, Sir Francis Bacon, who is known as the father of the scientific method, was also the head of the Rosicrucians and deeply involved in all kinds of occult activities, including speaking to the Enochian angels in the Enochian angelic language. I mean, how much more occult can you get? So, and they are, according to the various AI engines, how can you say that Sir Francis Bacon, how can you admit that he had this massive influence on the City of London, on the international banking families? And if you peruse the various AI search engines and ask them these questions, you will find them making contradictory statements to you. They will, at one hand, say, oh, you know, the City of London was strictly rational, logical, scientific. Well, if that's the case, as AI claims, then how is it that the various AI engines simultaneously claim a complete opposite? And the complete opposite that they're promoting is that people like Sir Francis Bacon had a massive influence on the international banking families and the people who ran the City of London. I mean, they're praising him, and they talk about him being the father of empiricism. And empiricism, of course, is that you have to have empirical or scientific evidence before something can move from theory to fact. And then they talk about the advocacy of the scientific method promoted by, again, Sir Francis Bacon in his literary work, Novo Organum. But then at the same time, they'll admit that Bacon experimented with, dabbled with occultism, alchemy, which is a form of magic, Rosicrucianism, which is a mystical belief system, and that it was Sir Francis Bacon who learned to speak the Enochian angelic language, an occult language of angels. And then they'll go on to say, in the same stinking paragraph, they'll go on to say that his influence on the City of London and the wealthy in the City of London was like unparalleled in human history. So how can you admit on one hand that Sir Francis Bacon was an occultist, including speaking the Enochian angelic angel language? How can you admit that? And then in the same paragraph, you're saying that the City of London was essentially secular and totally into logic and reason and empirical scientific evidence. Your statement is contradicting itself. And so one of these days, AI will catch up to speed. But right now, because it's in a flux period, we have the opportunity to shape and mold and put pressure on the various AI engines to be more honest and ethical in their reporting of history. Okay, so
we move from Londinium, that of the Roman Empire, to the present day, when, like it or not, you see all kinds of evidence for occult secret societies in the city of London. So what does that tell you and me, the average person? It tells you and I that the battle that we're facing for the future of America and the world has to be understood in terms of, yes, logic, science, rationalism, scientific empirical evidence. Absolutely, knowledge is power. But it's a, but the way we win the spiritual battle is by embracing a holistic, and more importantly, a biblical worldview foundation for our understanding of the world. And when you embrace a biblical world foundation for your perception of the world, you don't allow yourself to give your mind over or your children's minds over to a propagandistic viewpoint of history, which deliberately excludes the spiritual element. And by that I mean it deliberately excludes the biblical supernatural elements of history and reality. But it also, because it fits its secret agenda, it also seeks to exclude historical realities, such as the fact that the city of London, which is the control center of planet Earth, it excludes the realities of the occult belief system of the people that run and control the city of London. And they do not want you to understand the depth and power and scope of the occult belief systems that the major power centers of our Earth are run by. Because if you were to understand what that meant, you would be able to turn over their dark plot very quickly. And our call is to recognize that you and I are on a mission from God, and we shine the light into the darkness. But you can't shine the light into the darkness unless you first understand what territories that the darkness has conquered. Then you understand the nature of your battlefield. And this is what you and I are challenged to communicate far and wide. So let's recap this very quickly and bullet point what should be our objectives. Go into all the world and preach the gospel. The number one thing we can do to transform this world in preparation for the return of Jesus Christ is to evangelize or win souls. That is the bedrock mission of Paul McGuire Ministries, the Paul McGuire Report, Paradise Mountain Church International. Our foundational principle is to win people to Jesus Christ, to be effective evangelists. And that means we don't always wave a giant flag announcing, hello, everybody, we're here to evangelize. That's like stupidity on steroids. The Bible tells us to be, to be as shrewd as serpents, but wise as serpents, but harmless as doves. Okay, so we have to understand their game plan. America, the reason we're having such a difficulty, such a challenge, reclaiming America for the Lord, reclaiming the original vision of the American dream proposed by the biblical pilgrims and Puritans, is because we are fighting against not only people and organizations and principalities and powers, but we're fighting against the strongholds that they have conquered in our society, such as through indoctrination, brainwashing, mind control, scientific mind control. Those are very sophisticated weapons that they're using to control societies. And the people that are financing these mechanisms, they know what they're doing. So, in a high-speed summary, you take the Theosophical Society, one of the premier occult secret societies influencing America, Europe, Germany, the Federal Reserve, and all kinds of stuff. The Theosophical Society, controlled by high-level occultists, and one of the disciples of one of the high-level occultists was a woman named Alice Bailey. Alice Bailey was communicating with her Tibetan spirit guide. So she regularly communicates to a Tibetan spirit guide. The Tibetan spirit guide downloads into her all kinds of instructions in a similar manner to the instructions given to Sir Francis Bacon by the Enochian angels. Alice Bailey then, under the guidance of her Tibetan spirit guide, sets up a secret occult organization within the United Nations. The United Nations, of course, was created in 1948, funded by the Rockefeller family. And they created, at the beginning of the United Nations, a publishing company known as Lucifer Publishing.
So nobody would be confused about the nature of Lucifer Publishing Company. They called it Lucifer in the name of the publishing company. Fortunately, a number of Christians who had insight caught, like they were made aware of this conspiratorial plot, if you will, by Lucifer Publishing. So there was a big public outcry against Lucifer Publishing because of the word Lucifer. So then, like true Luciferians, they don't give up. They don't go home. They don't take up their toys, start crying, and go home and hide under the bed. That's not the way they do business. They don't give up until they win. So Lucifer Publishing Company changed its name to Lucis Trust. They chopped off the Lucifer and replaced it with the word Lucis Trust. Lucis Trust remains, to this time, the secret occult organization, which is like the center of the spider's web inside the United Nations. And Lucifer Publishing coordinates all these Luciferian, occult, and mystical activities and educational programs that exist inside of the United Nations. So the United Nations is funded largely by the Rockefellers and other trillionaire, billionaire families. It's obviously Luciferian, or it wouldn't name its publishing company Lucis Trust, formerly known as Lucifer Publishing. So what you have to know about the United Nations is the reason. This is where true knowledge, when you have the knowledge of what's really happening, instead of just being a dupe who allows the smoke to be blown in his face on a daily basis, when you have the true information and facts, you become a powerful person, by the way, because you're secure in the truth that you have acquired. So the reality is, why does the United Nations and these globalist entities like the Great Reset and the World Economic Forum, et cetera, and the Rothschild family and on, why are they so gung-ho about population reduction, which comes from Malthusian theory? Why do they want to wipe out billions of people from the population of planet Earth? Why do they want to do that? Because it flows right out of their occult Luciferian belief system. Now, if Christians would wake up and smell the coffee, do their homework, and start to believe and practice a truly biblical Christianity, then God could send a great awakening. God could send a biblical revival again on the Christian community in America, and it would be a game changer. I believe that great awakening has already begun, but it begins in the hearts of those people that are looking for it and hungry for it. If you had done your homework, which God expects of his people, you would have known decades ago that the agenda of organizations like the UN was to deliberately, because this is what they have said in their own words, in their own publications, like the publications of Lucis Trust. The United Nations and organizations like Lucifer Publishing, now known as Lucis Trust, openly call for the mass killing off of billions of people from planet Earth. The deliberate mass starvation of hundreds of millions of people on planet Earth, the deliberate usage of food as a weapon to bring a deliberate population reduction, because the occult belief is that massive population reduction by any means necessary is needed to save planet Earth. That comes out of their Luciferian belief system, because you and I know the biblical belief system teaches that the Creator God expressly said to Adam and Eve, be fruitful and multiply, fill the earth and subdue it. So we know that what God says regarding this is that it is the will of God that God's people and mankind is actively being fruitful and multiplying its population, not killing it off, but actually multiplying its population. God's mandate for us is to be fruitful and multiply, fill the earth, planet earth, and subdue it. That tells you that God has created in the earth, right as we're speaking, there are enough natural resources, there's enough water, and there's enough life-sustaining systems built into planet Earth that planet Earth could easily sustain comfortably a population that would be in excess of hundreds of billions of people. There is so much empty land on planet Earth, but most people have been brainwashed into believing that we're in a crisis due to excessive population growth. Again, if we had bothered to do our homework, we would understand that the whole concept of excessive population growth was created by the Luciferians. Why? What does Lucifer want? What does Luciferian teach to generation after generation? Well, Luciferianism, or perhaps more accurately, Satanism,
teaches a belief among some of the sects of Satanism that in order to please Satan, in order to worship Lucifer, Satan demands child sacrifices, human sacrifices. Now, I'm asking a question. Could it be, in addition to the ungodly agenda of shrinking the Earth's population by any means necessary, could it also be a dogma and a basic tenet of Satanism, especially among certain sects? Could it also be that that belief system, Luciferianism or Satanism, demands of its followers that they conduct mass child sacrifices, mass human sacrifices, to release satanic energy from another dimension? Aleister Crowley uses the expression, as above, so below, which is a perversion of the Lord's Prayer. Could it be, if you look at the historical record, how did the Canaanites and how did backslidden Israel appease and draw, what did they do? Because they believed this would release Satan's blessing on them. This would release Lucifer's blessing on them. And they worshiped Satan and Lucifer through the gods of Baal and Ashtaroth and other gods. They believed that if they burned their children alive on the altars of Baal or followed the occultic dark rituals of Ashtaroth, they would release blessing and prosperity, money and favor upon themselves. Now, let's do the math here. Let's follow their logic based on the historical precedent. If that is the case, and it is the case, by the way, you can read my books. I document what I'm saying at paulmcguire.us in my books, which you can get at a discount right now. Now, the thing to understand is that these Luciferians and Satanists and the fallen angels are at work semi-secretly in our world right now. And notice how many children and young infants are missing, and people are speculating as to, well, what's the reason? You know, hundreds of millions of children seem to be missing, hundreds of millions of infants seem to be missing, and there are all kinds of reasons given to us. And I don't necessarily doubt some of those reasons, but could it be, this is an exploratory question, could it be that the major purpose for the missing of all these infants and children and adults is for the purpose of various forms of human sacrifice? Because if we look at the historical model provided by the Canaanite tribes in the land of Canaan, we see that the way they worshiped Satan and Lucifer in order to get material blessing and all kinds of blessings, the way they would do it is they would sacrifice their babies, their children, to Baal and Ashtaroth and other satanic gods of ancient Canaan. If we transpose that satanic Luciferian formula from ancient Canaan to the present time, could it be that there's a secret global conspiracy to abduct hundreds of millions of children for various reasons? And you know what those reasons are. But could it also be that the secret, at least in their minds, the secret to their power lies in human sacrifice? Now, if that's the case, then a strategic spiritual war being directed by the Lord God, the creator of heaven and earth, would have to involve targeted supernatural warfare in the heavenlies by people filled with the dunamis power of the Holy Spirit, who know how to, through practice and studying the Word of God, who know how to overthrow principalities, powers, the dark unseen forces of wickedness in heavenly places. And if that is part of our biblical revival Great Awakening mandate, which I believe that it is, then you and I are obligated before the Lord God, that whom we say that we worship and serve, we are obligated before the Lord God to move forward in faith and appropriate the weapons of our warfare that are mighty through God to the pulling down of strongholds. But the way that this happens is that we have to educate and communicate and train and teach hundreds of millions of young people who have been stripped of any authentic spiritual authority by either being preached an apostate or watered down Christianity, or being subjected to the public school mindset of secularist indoctrination. In either case, both systems degrade and siphon off the energy flow of available spiritual energy that God placed within us on earth for such a time as this. I need your help in winning this high-level stronghold battlefield. 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
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And most of all, join with us and many, many others who take the commands of Jesus Christ seriously. And we want to do that, especially in the last days. 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

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This is Paul McGuire. On today's program, we're going to take a deep dive below the surface of the water, below the surface, the superficial. Surface and superficial to me are synonyms. So we're going to dive beneath the surface of the water, beneath the superficial, trite answers, and go for the gold. What's the gold? Well, according to the book of Proverbs, the gold is knowledge, wisdom. Knowledge and wisdom are the gold. Knowledge and wisdom are the gold, the silver, the precious jewels, and other highly, highly valued assets. Those are what the Bible refers to as knowledge. When you pursue knowledge, the Bible says this specifically in the book of Proverbs, when you aggressively pursue knowledge, you get knowledge. You get the knowledge that sets you free. So that's what it's all about. For most of the last hundreds of years, thousands of years, there has been a strange dichotomy that has existed in the so-called Christian church. On one hand, you have the leaders and individuals of the so-called Christian church who claim to believe the Bible. They claim to believe the Bible is the Word of God. But that's really a meaningless statement. In order for that statement to have any validity at all, then the individuals who are claiming to be Christians must not only pursue knowledge and wisdom, but they must receive knowledge and wisdom into their hearts. Why? Because you can't do anything in this life. You can't be the person God created you to be. You can't accomplish what God has called you to accomplish unless you first pursued wisdom with everything you have. And it's only after the pursuing of wisdom and knowledge that God gives you that. And then it's the law of use, law of investments. When you acquire a certain amount of money or assets, whatever you want to call it, when you acquire a certain level of assets, then, according to the kingdom of God, you are in a prime position to multiply your assets on a multidimensional level. So not only should the average Christian be acquiring assets, but then they need to put themselves in alignment with God so they can multiply those assets. Now, I want to be very careful and clear about what I'm saying. I am not talking about some frivolous, Christian bogus get-rich scheme. That's not what I'm talking about. I'm simply talking about the fact that God created laws to wealth, to prosperity, to being fruitful and multiplying. God created specific laws of abundance. The problem is that the Luciferians, those that worship Lucifer, the Luciferians, the Satanists, the occultists, members of secret societies, what they have done is they have rejected the Word of God. They have rejected the personal living God of the universe. And in rejecting Him, they have sought to get the wisdom and the power and the knowledge they need somewhere else. And so they leave the counsel of God's Word, the Old Testament and New Testament. They leave the counsel of God's Word, and then they seek with all of their hearts to discover the riches of God's wisdom, His incredible wisdom. And how often it says in the Scripture that we are to gain wisdom and knowledge. So that's our primary order of business, you see, because we can't do any, unless we first establish that in our lives, we really can't do anything. And that's why it is the acquisition of knowledge and wisdom is a super priority for any believer in Jesus Christ. Now, here's the problem. That fundamental biblical truth, and it is a fundamental biblical truth, that fundamental biblical truth, which the Pilgrims and Puritans discovered, and the entire American dream was made possible via the strong Bible-believing Christian Pilgrims and Puritans, who were deep students of the Old Testament and the covenant that God made between Himself
and his people. And so God, moving through the Pilgrims and Puritans, the Pilgrims and Puritans entered into a covenant with God, just like he did with when God made a covenant with Israel. God made a covenant with the Pilgrims and Puritans, and to the degree that the Pilgrims and Puritans obeyed precisely the covenant. So, for example, in Deuteronomy chapter 28, we have the blessings and the curses. To the degree that God's people don't throw away the promises of God's word here, to the degree that God's people receive his word by faith and seek to believe his word, seek to do his word, to the degree that God's people will actually do that, is to the degree that God's people will substantially prosper in all areas. That doesn't mean, you know, heaven on earth, no problems, blah, blah, blah, blah. No, it doesn't mean that. But it means that you are going to be moving forward and you seek God or commit your way to God. It's a very simple thing. To the degree that you commit your way to God is to the degree that you'll prosper and the blessing of the Lord will be on you. But there are important truths to master on the way. So, for example, if you're going into the place where you quip to people, well, you know, poverty is a sin. Anybody who has real faith is wealthy. See, now you're going off on the deep end, and you're actually going into error because the Bible doesn't teach that. So the critical thing here to understand is, and this is not understood by the vast majority of people in America, politicians, preachers, thinkers, or whoever. But the bottom line is, the bottom line template is simply this. The Pilgrims and Puritans escaped religious persecution in Europe, especially England and France. They came to the United States to set up colonies, strong Bible-believing colonies. And they were strong Bible-believing Christians. And as such, they heavily studied the Word of God, like Deuteronomy 28. And Deuteronomy 28 is a chapter in the Bible called The Blessings and the Curses. And the truth that God is conveying to us is this. If we hearken diligently unto the voice of the Lord our God, so if not just hearkening unto the Lord, if when God is speaking to us through his word or some other vehicle, to the degree that we take that to heart seriously, is to the degree we will experience God's supernatural prosperity and economic blessing. When you read Deuteronomy 28, it's primarily about economic blessing. It's secondarily about spiritual blessing. Most people miss the boat on that. But the critical thing here is that we want to be like the Pilgrims and Puritans. They lived by Deuteronomy chapter 28, the blessings and the curses. So the rule is, if you hearken diligently unto the voice of the Lord your God, in other words, you hear the word, you diligently obey it. And if you only seek out the word of God and knowledge from the word of God, you're setting yourself up to be blessed based on the conditions. You only worship the Lord God, the Creator, capital C, and then God will bless you. And the other thing is, you hearken diligently unto the voice of the Lord our God, and God will bless us. So those are the foundational statements for blessing. What people don't understand, Republicans, Democrats, just about everybody, but sadly, Christians and pastors, what they don't understand for the most part is that in order to get in on the American dream and to be blessed in what the Pilgrims and Puritans called the American dream, in order to receive the American dream by faith, you must approach it in a spiritual, supernatural sense. You can't just go out there and try to make it happen with hard work. Good intentions aren't enough. So you must pursue, you must seek after the American dream in the manner that God is teaching his people to do so. So how is it done? You believe God by faith for his promises. I'll say it again. Deuteronomy 28 teaches us that we believe God by faith for his promises. And to the degree that we believe God by faith for his promises is to the degree God's promises will begin to flow into our life. The other parameters are, we are to only worship the true God, the Lord God. Prosperity and blessing will ensue if we restrict ourselves to only worshiping the true God, the God of the Bible. And then finally, we
make sure that we are hearkening diligently unto the voice or the word of the Lord thy God, that we pay attention and acquire God's word in our heart and mind. To the degree that we do that, God promises that we'll be blessed. So if we do these basics, Deuteronomy 28, if we do these basics, this incredible rollout of blessings comes upon our lives. And if we violate the word of God by following all kinds of weird stuff, then the curse, God's curse, will be poured out on every jot and tittle of our lives. It's very simple, but very profound. So what the Pilgrims and Puritans were trying to teach us and everybody that came to America in pursuit of the American dream, what the Pilgrims and Puritans were trying to teach us was this simply. If we only worship the Lord God and his word and do his word, we will be mightily prospered. Prosperity will ensue. The second thing is, to the degree that we believe God for his prosperity, his blessings, is to the degree that we'll receive them. So this tremendous unleashing of prosperity is based on what the Pilgrims and Puritans demonstrated, which is that God's blessing would be poured out on those people who serve the God, who serve the living God. It's really simple, but it's profound. And what people don't understand, and many people who come from other nations, people born in this nation don't understand. I would say most people don't understand this. Many people would like to live the equivalent of the American dream in their lives. Millions talk about it every year. But the great secret behind the American dream is that you cannot acquire the American dream, you cannot receive the blessings of the American dream, unless you first believe God for his knowledge and wisdom, and by seeking the Creator God, capital C, alone. You search out for the Creator God. That's the supernatural secret. That's the supernatural secret of receiving the American dream. You see, you just can't get into the American dream with good intentions, hard work, labor, money, connections. All of those things are very important. Don't get me wrong. They are important. But in the final analysis, you acquire the American dream through a miracle, because the American dream is a miracle. Once you understand that, once the light turns on in your brain, you will discover that God will begin to open up for you all these blessings in Deuteronomy 28. And the thing to remember is that these blessings are given to us by grace, unmerited favor. So, again, the secret behind the American dream. See, communist nations can't offer this. And you do people a very serious disservice when you separate them from any possibility of getting the American dream, because you don't bother to teach them how it is you acquire the American dream. And that is a Christian, biblical, Old Testament, New Testament principle. We should never be ashamed of that. That's what makes Christianity different from everything else on planet Earth. Okay, you're listening to the Paul McGuire Report. I'm Paul McGuire. Visit paulmcguire.us. That's paulmcguire.us. And we will be back in just a moment. Okay, once again, you're listening to the Paul McGuire Report. This is Paul McGuire. Now, when I was praying about this program and what topics to deal with and what message to deal with, as I was seeking God regarding this program, and I endeavor to seek God every time I do a program. And I always ask the Lord, Lord, give me your wisdom. Give me answers for your people. And I model that after one of the things that King Solomon asked for. Now, obviously, I'm not King Solomon. Obviously, you know, we all know that. But see, my faith is not based on some material thing God has done for me. My faith is based on who the Bible says Jesus Christ is. Okay, that's the important thing. Okay, so one of the things hidden from you and your children, and I talk a lot about this, but you see, this is how knowledge is so important. So there are principles, there are laws in the universe
There are laws in the universe that are connected to economic blessing, financial blessing, agricultural blessing, health. There are specific laws in the Bible, laws in God's Word, that if we study these laws and abide by these laws, we will prosper. Now, this is not, don't give in to the temptation to pervert your understanding of the Word of God. I'm not talking in any sense about blab it and grab it theology or name it and claim it theology or the prosperity gospel or whatever. The primary problem with that is just an egregious and conspicuous consumption of wealth. There's nothing wrong with wealth, but I mean, when you're just buying multiple jumbo jets or whatever, there is something wrong because you're giving the wrong message to the world. Okay, so, but here's what we're trying to get at. It's only in recent years. Now, throughout human history, and throughout the rise and fall of what are called the super civilizations like Atlantis, et cetera, there always existed a class of occult magicians, people with supernatural powers, prophets, and dream interpreters, and all kinds of people that the kings or the pharaohs or whoever would contact to solve their problems. And they understood, these magicians, these clairvoyants, and the other names that they had, these people knew that in order to, if somebody came to them needing material or financial blessing or blessing on their job or defeat of their enemies or whatever they needed, the ancient prophets and magicians, etc., they knew firmly that there were certain laws that had to be adhered to, certain laws that would open the doors of prosperity, certain laws that would open the door of blessing economically, and so on and so forth. So that is critical to know. This is not widely known. It's being rediscovered in our lifetime. It's being super rediscovered in our lifetime. So the Bible teaches us that God owns the cattle on 1,000 hills. We don't have to be ashamed of that. It's not disrespecting God to believe God for his blessing. That's not disrespecting God. It depends what you're going to do with the blessing. So, in the physical world reality that we live in, the acid test for all of us is simply regarding our faith in Jesus Christ, regarding the God of the Bible, regarding the Old Testament and New Testament. The basic message is that it's up to us to discover the reality of it and the truthfulness of it. It's really kind of meaningless in your life if you have not yet discovered the reality of it and the integrity of it, that it works. Christianity and the God of the Bible works. Why? Because he's real. He resurrected from the dead. So, in the spiritual battleground that's raging all over planet Earth right now, people, generally speaking, I'm oversimplifying it, but generally speaking, people will turn to the true God, the biblical God, or they'll turn turn to the true God, which is Jesus Christ, or they will turn.

0: proxy teachings, spiritual religions that keep people from the truth, but they seem to contain the truth. That would be stuff like all the religions in the world, Hinduism, Buddhism, Mormonism. Anything that is a counterfeit of the Bible is an ism, and usually a spiritual counterfeit. So, generally speaking, some people worship Lucifer or Satan directly. A larger number of people worship Lucifer or Satan through a proxy idol like Baal worship, Ashtaroth worship, Chemosh worship. And their system of miracles and supernatural supply is very simple, but it's also very evil. Essentially, when you're talking about a false religion and the occult, you're talking about false gods. So, if somebody wants something or needs something, they need to have their enemies defeated, they need to have financial prosperity, whatever they need, then they have two ways to go. They can go to the biblical God and ask the biblical God, in the name of Jesus Christ, by faith, to answer their prayers miraculously, believing that the biblical God is faithful. That's the approach that God wants for mankind. And so you come to God of the Bible, you pray to God of the Bible in the manner that he tells us how to pray. And then the other way is to reject the teaching of the Word of God.
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3: Do you want to fight? You better believe you got one!

show host, all the time saying, today's a slow news day. You got to have an IQ below room temperature to ever think that. We're in the fourth turning. The old corrupt system is dying. And that always creates explosive results. You add to that nuclear weapons, biological weapons, 10 billion people, instant speed of light communications, and all of the Satanism we got going on, and you've got a recipe for absolute fiery conflagrations. Every broadcast becomes more intense. I mean, it is unbelievable the news we've got. Federal court rules that Amish can be forcibly injected. That means everybody else. Supreme Court's got to come in and block that. Absolute violation of Nuremberg Code. We've got Oregon. This is quietly happening in New Jersey, California, Illinois, Washington State. It's over 14 states. And I saw this going in the last few years, and now parents are freaking out. Oh, at age 12, they say the children now have control over their medical rights. Can't buy a pack of cigarettes, can't buy liquor, can't join the military, but we can cut your penis off if you decide. And it's about more than just that. It's about suicide. It's about euthanasia. Same stuff in Canada, the Netherlands. And so the parents are posting it, showing it. Their kid goes to the doctor. Their kid goes to the hospital. They try to get in their patient portal. Oh, sorry, HIPAA, you don't get access. We passed a law. I mean, the magnitude of that. Oh, yes. And they have all the parental rights stuff being thrown out the window while they bring in internet ID around the world, including here.

0: to protect the children from pornography while they brainwash them with pro-pedophile pornography in the schools. That's just two of the stories. It's being reported that Mitch McConnell is brain dead. His wife fled to China. She's a known Chi-Com agent. Her sister died mysteriously in Texas a few years ago, being driven into a pond on the LBJ Ranch in Johnson City outside Austin. And he's been a known Chi-Com agent, their big Republican agent. It's 10-1 Democrats being Chi-Com agents, but he and his wife are Chi-Com agents on record. That's why he votes against America consistently. So he's brain dead. I guess he's fled over there to mind all her billions and to tie up loose ends. We've got the dirtbag, as Senator Fetterman calls him. Dead man walking following newest allegations with Graham Planter reportedly raping an ex-girlfriend, allegedly. But it's par for the course for these guys. We're supposed to believe a woman, so it must be true. He's not allowed to say he's innocent either. If he does that, she can get a $70-something million judgment like E. Jean Carroll. Cannot say you're innocent. I think the same rules that apply to Trump should apply to him. He is guilty, period. Out of the race, Republican wins. Of course, I don't like how that works, but that's how the Democrats set it up. So they're telling him to resign. Bye-bye. And he might have raped his ex-girlfriend. But the world will never know, will we? So we're going to be breaking everything down on those lines. Netanyahu's now come out and seconded his national security advisor and others. He says Turkey is the next military enemy to be hit. The largest conventional military in Europe. Unless you count Russia as Europe. And they've got a lot of high-tech weapons, including ours. So they're about to get our latest fighter jets. Wow, talk about biting off more than you can chew, Netanyahu. You couldn't even take all of Gaza. Now you want to take on Iran and Turkey. How about you take on the sun next, or maybe Godzilla? Cuckoo Town.
1: Cuckoo, cuckoo, cuckoo.
0: We've got a lot more. Oh, it's a big J6 news just broke. Wait till you hear this. We'll be right back. Masses more straight ahead.
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0: Ladies and gentlemen, it is Tuesday, July 7th, 2026, so 7-7. We have another incredibly important transmission lined up for you today. Again, thank you so much for joining us. Man, I tell you, I am fired up! And so let me go over the news that we've got for you here today. Let me just go over the news and information for you. We have Bank of America and a lot of other big mega banks warning of a major stock market crash. We'll be getting to all of that. We also have a slow in the last 4 months of deportations. Now it's expanded and accelerated to record levels, 10,000 a week. So that's some good signs and a lot of news on that front, a large vital stack of information we're going to be getting to. We also have Judicial Watch, who sued, releases 1,000 hours of D.C. Metro Police body cam footage from January 6th protest, 1,630 videos, dig in, and they have discovered some very interesting audio that we'll be getting to coming up during this hour. I'm just going to leave it at that. Also, we have the Iranians now going into the final day of the memorial service that's lasted 5 days, started last Friday, of the Ayatollah who was killed and some of the things they're up to and the things they're doing. And we have Israeli settlers pouring into Syria and into Lebanon to take part of the country. And we have the Israeli response to the ambassador visiting the United States and some of his statements. Quite a large, interesting stack there. With Benjamin Netanyahu on Fox News saying the next military target is Turkey. Can't even take out Gaza. That's still ongoing. Hamas is still there. That's only 140 square miles, but you want Iran that's 4,500 plus and 90 million people, not 5 million like Gaza. And you want Lebanon and you want Syria and now you want Turkey. And they want us to join in that. But Trump gets along with Erdogan and says Erdogan's always done everything he asked. And so that's a little bit of a problem. And Trump has spoken out about that and said, hands off Turkey. So not all is well with the little swan boat going through the Love Canal with Netanyahu and Trump. We have big scandals with the man who was a few points ahead in the polls. Democrats begin pulling Planter endorsements after main candidate faces sexual assault allegations by his ex-girlfriend. Says that after they'd broken up, he dropped by and raped her. Who knows if it's true, but you're not supposed to question a woman, so he's obviously guilty. He's got to drop out. Senator John Fetterman calls dirtbag Graham Planter a dead man walking following newest allegations. And I got to tell you, I don't have x-ray vision. I can't read thoughts, at least not all the time. But following this guy, his M.O., the things he's done, his background, yeah, you know, I lean towards thinking it probably true. Who knows? But how do we know? But I'll get into that. We're also going to get into some really dangerous developments on parental rights and human rights. Federal court rules against Amish families in religious exemption case will force inject children. That violates the Nuremberg Code. It's a total nightmare. There is no law. You have to take shots. It's all color of law. The Supreme Court must take action now. That dovetails with a whole bunch of states that have passed laws. Now it's implemented, like Oregon, where when your child hits 12, California, Illinois, Washington State, you can't make medical decisions, and you can't get on their portal, and you can't read, even though you're paying the bills and pay for the insurance. You don't get to know anything or talk to the doctor. That's the state swooping in, not just to get them into transgender fast track, but for euthanasia, because Canada's about 5 years ahead of us, so is the Netherlands and the UK. So nightmare information there that we got to get ahead of and expose big time. Conservatives fight against license renewals for ABC news stations because of ABC having comedy shows that are anti-Republican, anti-Trump. And because of The View and all their behavior, and now they're pulling all of these leftist guests off. Folks, almost no one watches ABC News anymore. They used to have 35 million viewers back when the country only had 200 million people in it. Now we're 350 million. They got a couple million viewers on the average news show. There are other shows, even The View has a few million. Why are we trying to censor like they do? You don't become your enemy. We don't tolerate censorship by anybody. But it is the old clauses that the federal government directs major national broadcast media. That goes back to the Cold War. And the Democrats directed it before and coordinated. The FBI paid for deplatforming people under Obama and Biden. That's all been declassified, or much of it's been declassified. Judges have ordered more of it released. But then we need to get rid of that. We need to dismantle that. Not have Trump go around and get Stephen Colbert canceled. The guy had like a million viewers. The other shows had gotten down to like a million. That's nothing. Johnny Carson used to have 35 to 40 million viewers in this country when, again, there were 200 million to 230 million people. I mean, that was big because there wasn't a lot of competition and the show was entertaining and nice and fun and relaxing at the end of the day. Not a bunch of political crap. I mean, I wish there was movies I could see that were political. I wish there was comedy I could see this is political. But you just can't get away from it, so nothing's ever relaxing. That's why I just taking a hike or, grilling steaks in the backyard's my way I get away. So, yeah, Pew survey, growing censorship, skepticism towards federal censorship of online speech. We don't want to become what we're fighting. The left lies, too. Republicans have banned thousands of books. No. School boards found out you're giving them pro-pedophilia, graphic, illustrated novels that aren't illegal because it's not real child exploitation, child rape. But, I mean, I've looked at the books, and it's the closest I've ever been to seeing child porn. I mean, it is kids being abused by adults. I mean, inserting genitalia into their body parts. You've seen the stuff that's out there. It's unbelievable. That's not censorship. It's not prohibition to not sell Jack Daniels to a 12-year-old or cigarettes. It's the same thing. So they're the censors. They're out of control. And all this stuff Trump's doing is totally ineffectual because no one's even watching this stuff. So I'm going to be getting to that today as well. And also big leftist Antifa Soros-funded groups have put out battle plans about what they plan to do once they get back in power. And these deranged lunatics say prison for MAGA supporters, stripping voting rights, stealing your 401ks, and more. And we have lots of new Democrat Socialists of America, really communist, videos out of what they're planning to do. And they're set right now, looks like, to win about 15 seats in the Congress. So there is a large portion of people in this country that are ready for the free lunch, even though there's really no such thing in this universe. So I'm going to begin plowing into all of this over the next 4 hours and more. I just mentioned about a third of my stacks here. We've got the Islamicists and all the church burning. There's at least three or four large cathedrals burned down in the last 24 hours. And another dozen or so churches torched by Muslims. They caught a lot of Muslims in the act. They let them out when they do it. And then in one case in France, where they burned down a cathedral last year, the head priest took the guy into his home and the African Muslim stabbed him to death. But we got a bunch of churches getting burned down. We got Russia obliterating huge weapons factories and giant fireworks displays happening from that. We've got big developments on the Iran front. And so much more today. But the first thing I wanted to get to is the great work of Judicial Watch. Did you know that there were people there on January 6th as the violence started and as the Capitol was being breached that got up on a bullhorn and told thousands of people, don't go in the building. It's a new Kent State. People are going to get killed. You're being set up. They're going to claim this was a rebellion. They're going to try to bring in martial law. I went around for an hour and bullhorned at different points, and I got permission from the police to go up on one side of the Capitol and get thousands to not break through that door. And we have our own body cam footage. We've put it out now that Band.Video video got shut down. We need to re-upload all that to X. But I show all that, and I walk up to the police, and I say, go to your captain and go to your intelligence head and tell them, I know there's a high-powered speaker system inside and outside the Capitol. Tell everyone to leave. Tell everyone to not breach the Capitol. And then right around then, they started breaching through the south side where the inauguration was supposed to be. And they go, and about 5 minutes later, come back and say, no, we're not going to do it. And I said, well, and it's all on tape. In fact, I'm going to go have that dug back out and edit together kind of a quicker version of it. We just put the whole thing out. It's hours of it. And it's historic, and I'll tell you why this is a big deal here in a moment. And I said, well, at least let me go up on the steps. And they said, you can do whatever you want. And I said, no, this is unlawful assembly, you guys are going to say. I, as an agent of peace, citizen action, like citizen arrest, I want to go up there and get people not break through. And they're throwing flashbangs out. It's all going off. They said, fine, use your free speech how you want. We had video that I said, fine. So I went back up there as well. Well, now in the 1,000 hours, 1,630 videos, Judicial Watch releases over 1,000 hours of D.C. Metro Police body cam footage from January 6th protest, 1,630 videos. People are digging through. They found multiple videos of the intelligence section of the Capitol Police saying Alex Jones is here trying to get people off the Capitol to not breach. He's trying to lead them around the other side of the building to where they have a stage. And we had our stage up by the Supreme Court, and Trump was supposed to come. But as you know, that I was supposed to lead the march. But before I even got there, they started flashbanging and pepper spraying and rubber bulleting people, and they had provocateurs breaking through. But I showed up right as they were about to get in the Capitol. I tried to stop them. Now, what's interesting is the Wall Street Journal ran a headline, Jones at a safe distance commanded the forces of evil to break in. They had to retract that, of course. But people saw this video, this audio, heard it, and thought, oh, my God, they were tracking Jones. They're spying on him. No. That's them coming, and now as people go through the videos, more's coming out, where they're indeed talking about Jones wants us to turn on the emergency speakers. And I know we've got tape of this by the evening as well, because I heard it, because we'd rented a space on a building across the street where the rest of the media does it. You'd hear it blaring louder than I thought they were about anyone caught near the Capitol grounds will be arrested. Such and such emergency has been declared unlawful assembly. Do not come on the Capitol grounds or you'll be arrested. And they were still fighting, quote, people. There were still people refusing to leave, even though it was a minority of them. There's like a million showed up, plus, but hundreds of thousands there. There were still thousands roving around when this was going on. And it was blaring loudspeakers. And they could have turned those on. Here's the takeaway. Did you know they could have stopped it like this? They could have turned on the huge bullhorns they've got every 50 yards or so all around the Capitol building, inside the Capitol, and out on trees. And that night, once we left off the top of the building where we were getting footage of it after we left the Capitol, we were 5-6 blocks away going into a restaurant, and it was blaring down. You could hear it from 5, 6, 7 blocks away. So we need to get that footage. I'm telling Rob Dews listening right now and McBreen, get it all. Get the body cam, get the footage, get the archives, not just the one time I famously first got up on a whole pallet of chairs that were folded up still, so it was a big square box of chairs. People, the news said I climbed up on a truck. No, I didn't. It was a box of chairs that hadn't been unpacked. And I say, you know, don't go in. It'll be a Kent State. It's a setup. But then I go in 4 or 5 more times over an hour and a half and do the same thing and try to get people not to go in the Capitol. And then I saw hundreds of paramilitary with full auto guns showing up and snipers setting up. And I said, I'm not endangering my crew. We're out of here. But I did my best as a steward. And we were totally set up. But again, people don't care. There's all the video of me talking to the police and saying, turn on your loudspeakers, tell everybody leave. I know that's standard procedure. But they do care now that the body cam footage is coming out of that. And there's more. So go ahead and let's roll just the first time I got up and told everybody not to go in, just a small excerpt of it. I'm going to post all of it by tomorrow, maybe even today. And then let's go to one of the new pieces of audio and video thanks to Judicial Watch suing to get it. And this isn't about me, though I'm in this, you know, part of history at the center of it. That's a side issue. It's about the truth that they, standard procedure, and I already knew this by studying the Capitol before, and they've used it before, during emergencies or tornadoes nearby or something, you know, they say, get out of the Capitol or go in the basement. Huge loudspeakers everywhere, like the voice of Oz. I am the mighty Oz. Tremble before me. They didn't use it. Ask yourself why. And I'm like, hey, isn't it standard procedure? And the cops are like, that's a good idea. We have it on tape. But, well, let me, Joe, let me talk to him. Come back. No, you got to do that. What are you doing? People are going to get killed. And then about 30 minutes after that, they kill Ashley Babbitt. And we're there, and they bring out the stretcher acting like she's alive. And I'm like, oh, that's somebody that's hurt. She goes right by me. I mean, this is insane. And I'm not a trained FBI agent. They had hundreds of them in there, provocateur and breaking through, and Antifa. Imagine one of those FBI guys, you know, could have gone in. But the head of the Capitol Police, Nancy Pelosi, was organizing it all. She admitted it was a setup. She bragged in her daughter's own documentary. She's so arrogant. And here's the smoking gun proof. The smoking gun proof that they had loudspeakers and a set policy and a set directives that if people are breaching or there's an out-of-control mob, to use the loudspeakers to tell them to disperse. But we're out there while they're flashbanging and shooting people with rubber bullets, and they're not saying disperse, leave. They're just shooting on rubber bullets. The known CIA lady who was a Capitol Police, who then has been implicated in some of the other events, she was reportedly one of the first to shoot people with rubber bullets when a few provocateurs throw bottles of water, who it turns out were for NGOs. So FBI undercover, NGOs, foreign militaries, Israelis, Ukrainian intelligence, it's all come out, we're there. And that's how all this operates. So here's some of the original footage. We're going to dig out the rest. Just remember, I was banned off the internet then, so the only people that banned off video saw this. It was taken down by the Democrats and by Bloomberg and the CIA that shut us down. They didn't get InfoWars in court. That failed, but they did get it shut down for now. I'll leave it at that. Lots happening behind the scenes. They messed up pretty bad, but leave it at that. You'll just see. And then they tried to indict me. I had to testify before Congress. They tried to say that I orchestrated it and was an insurrectionist and that I was involved in a conspiracy with the Oath Keepers and with the Proud Boys. And they tried to pressure them to say me and Trump gave them orders to do it. They let them out of jail. None of them lied about me or Trump, thank God. This is all on record, folks. When I'm on record there trying to stop it and explaining to the police, we know how to stop this. So here is my first footage. Everybody's already seen it. Then we'll go to the new footage from the Capitol Police the Judicial Watch got. And there's a lot more than this, but here it is.
1: Listen to me. We've got a permit on the other side. It's great that this happened, but Trump's not going to come when we've taken this over. We're not Antifa. We're not BLM. You're amazing. I love you. Let's march around to the other side. And let's not fight the police and give the system what they want. We are peaceful. We won this election. And as much as I love seeing the Trump flags flying over this, we need to not have the confrontation with the police. They're going to make that the story. I'm going to march to the other side where we have a stage where we can speak and occupy peacefully. Tell everybody behind you, march to the other side. March to the other side. You guys are better. You guys are great. But the police, provocateurs have caused a problem, and the police are throwing flashbangs. We don't want to have a kid state here. So, I love you. We're saving the Republic. This is beautiful. But please tell everyone you know, march to the other side.
2: Please start to make a path for us back there.
1: We're going to march. Trump is going to speak over here. Trump is going to be on the other side. So march with us. Let's go. Come on.
0: Brian, that's from a documentary, the version they found that plays music over it. In post for X and Rumble, get the clean one from Dude, put it up. Thanks. No big deal. I just, some documentary. Now, let's go to some of the new footage released, the Judicial Watch got of the Capitol Police. Well, they're talking about me trying to get people off the Capitol and to not storm the Capitol. Here it is.
3: Alex Jones is advising them to back off the police lines and start marching around the Capitol, per Intel 1.
4: Mr. Brady, I need to see you 42 up here now. 42, where are you? We're coming along B Street right now. Coming up on the...
0: And I told the police, I said, here's the paperwork. I was permitted with it in the group. Trump's coming. We got a stage over on the backside by the Supreme Court. Tell everybody on your speakers, go around where Trump's going to be, because that'll get him to go. Didn't do it. Guaranteed plan would have worked. I got there as the breach was about to happen. We would have stopped him. Ashley wouldn't have died. Three people wouldn't have died. But instead, the Capitol Police, under Pelosi's orders, stood down. And there's more facts, more proof, and more videos coming out. We have more video, new video. It's all coming up. Masses of news straight ahead. Now the truth's coming out of the Fesurrection. 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No republic, no empire, no nation has ever survived more than 250 years. But America has to survive. The idea of America, private property, the right to lead your own life, to follow your own religion or not, so many things that this country enshrined that no other nation had became the model of the world. That's why the left, why BlackRock, why the globalists, why the WEF, why the UN openly want to discredit it. The elites don't like the idea of America because it allows the little people to have meritocracy and develop their own wealth and their own independence. The globalists want neo-feudalism. They want serfdom. They want a great reset to control us. So they've been trying to undermine this country, demonize this country, and blame all the problems in the world on the freedom of America and the West and Christianity and white people. But it's not working. The world is awakening to the Great Reset, and we are in the Great Awakening. That's why it's so important on our 250th anniversary that we remember what made America great and that we continue those values on in the face of tyranny, because the ideas we're promoting work and are pro-human, are dynamic, and unleash the incredible competition of the human spirit and meritocracy. We don't stand up for not just 1776 here in the U.S., but worldwide. Then we allow the globalists, the megabanks, with their transhumanist, death cult, depopulation agenda to come in and sell their lie of collectivism, universal basic incomes, cashless society, control grids, the social credit scores, and the entire system of dehumanization that they're establishing. We are literally facing freedom or slavery. It's a choice we must take. So to celebrate this 250th anniversary, we have the biggest sale in the history of the AlexJonesStore.com. 50% off on all of the incredible Patriot apparel. 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

0: play this 10-minute documentary you made a few years ago about what really happened on J6 on the full show. But when we archive this live show today, probably go up at like 3:30 Central, about 30 minutes after the show it goes up, we will put the whole documentary out. Because back when we put this out, the only place we were on was radio stations, some TV stations, and InfoWars. Now we're AlexJonesLive.com. And so, yeah, millions did see it on Manda Video that's been taken down now, but this needs to get out because, oh, everything I say in the 10-minute documentary is now being released in the Capitol Police intelligence videos and their radio chatter. And I just played you a clip. There's more of Alex Jones is trying to stop people breaching. He's trying to get people to go around the building to where they have a stage. And we just showed you the permit on screen of our TV viewer. We just showed you excerpts of the little documentary. And very important documentary. By little, it's short. And we just showed you the permanent area in the stage for Trump and all the rest of it. We were totally set up. And they have giant loudspeakers, over 50 of them outside, over 30 inside the building. You can look it up. Big ones. PA systems. You know, like when you were in school and a kid and you'd miss school or you'd been in a fight and it'd be like, Alex Jones, please come to the assistant principal's office. Or a hall monitor would come and say, you know, wasn't always me, but sometimes. Oh, here you got in a fight at lunch and the kid told on you. Well, he started it, calling the witnesses. Yeah, Bobby hit him first. Sorry, I knocked your teeth out. The point is that they turned him on later in the afternoon. It was blaring so loud, like, unlawful assembly, you'll be arrested. You're not to be on the Capitol grounds or within 300 yards of the grounds. I mean, just blaring. We have the video of that. In fact, I know a lot of that's in this documentary, but I want to do to get make sure all the snippets of me talking to the cops, because there's the famous one of me up the first thing saying, don't go in, they're going to kill you. This is going to be a Kent State. They're setting us up. But it's me telling the police. And people at Band Out Video got to see it, but nobody else. I wasn't on Twitter, wasn't on Instagram, wasn't on YouTube. And I could just see endless videos of talk show hosts and administration officials. We know Jones orchestrated it with Trump. They'll be going to prison. And then I've got grand juries, and I got to hire lawyers, and I'm testifying in front of Congress. Then they destroyed my testimony. That came out in the news, and 90-plus percent of the other testimonies, because it embarrassed them. I said, you guys all did it. Pelosi did it. You're a criminal. I'm not answering your questions. You're criminals. You're going to claim I perjured myself. I said, Schiff, you've already been caught falsifying documents and falsifying emails and falsifying evidence. Remember all that? They had to get pardons for their J6 committee that wasn't a real committee. Under law, the Republicans get to vote on who they want on the committee. Instead, it was Kinzinger and Cheney, and those are the Republicans. So imagine knowing we were set up. Imagine knowing I was there. Trump went on within an hour of it going on and said, get out, don't do there. This isn't what I said. And Twitter just banned his video. Bloop, gone, banned everywhere, so you couldn't hear what the president had to say. Then Fox News wouldn't have him on. CNN wouldn't have him on. Remember all that? Remember? You think they wanted me in front of them for an hour going, you're a criminal, and you're a criminal, and you're scum. You're all going to go to prison for this. You hear me? Jamie Raskin? And they were just like, yeah, they, no wonder they destroyed that, which is another federal crime. And it wasn't just me. People tore the living snot out of them. You know how many hearings they've had about me over the years in Congress where they trash me? And many times I've sat there in the audience while they're trashing me, and I don't get to respond. Anyways, I'm having flashbacks. It's so insane. Yeah, that's at another hearing where they're playing clips of me. Or that was before my testimony, yeah. So it's like me saying, we're going to D.C. next week in the information war to take our country back. And then they cut it where I say peacefully. His show's called War. Just like at Bunker Hill, he who shoots first tends to lose. We do not come here for a war, but if they mean to have one, wait till they fire first and we'll give them a war. That's my thinking is the forebears. The creme de la creme of intellectual, historical understanding and incredible brawn and strength and perseverance. You want to know who I follow? It's not Karl Marx. It's not Aleister Crowley. It's not Adolf Hitler. George Washington, Thomas Jefferson, Benjamin Franklin, Patrick Henry, Sam Adams. That's who I follow. I've read their writings. I've read their books. I probably read 10 books on Washington. More than that, probably. Probably 20 on Jefferson. Dozens on our forebears. Gone and binged in the National Archives online reading George Washington letters. I want to read about tobacco. I want to read about, I'm going to read about him going on a trip. I'm going to read about him in the Illuminati, fighting the Illuminati. It's just like I'm reading George Washington's scans of handwritten notes. It's just, you can't stop. The more you learn, the cooler it gets. But let me just finish on this, and I got huge news. Judicial Watch releases over 1,000 hours of D.C. Metro body cam. People have just gone through a little bit of it. We're now getting sent more videos of them talking about me trying to stop it. But that's why I'm going to put it like in a documentary we'll throw together for tomorrow, because just so much is coming in. But this is smoking gun stuff, though. Because now we're going to dovetail it with them on the radios. Now we know they went and told them, yeah, they went and told the head of the police. All I got to do is get on your speakers, as if they needed me to tell them that. Later, they open the doors up and wave them through velvet ropes and then charge them. Set up. And a lot of Capitol Police went public and said that, and they got fired. Yeah, the Capitol Police you see on TV lying are the lapdogs that, you know, Sean Penn's making a movie about. Proven liars. Another headline here, breaking. Can't we put it as the best job on J6, other than our coverage. Police officer reveals 350 FBI agents were ready to deploy and were near the Capitol on J6 and newly released body cam footage. Yeah, but they didn't show up with their automatic weapons and their camo until after Babbitt was killed and after they let everybody in about 3 hours into it. Just important. Oh, and here's another one. Attorney Ty Clevenger drops bombshell. FBI hid hundreds of Seth Rich documents in previously hidden skiff room at headquarters, mixed with burn bags intended for destruction. But somebody got lazy and didn't burn them or left them on purpose. That happens a lot. Good guys. A lot of good guys in there. It's just true. But they got to keep their head down and keep it secret. And we already knew this from Tulsi Gabbard. She found out that's where this comes from, but now the lawyers are getting a hold of it. Of course, the Democrats killed him. So I'm done talking about that now, but that is a big, big deal. Now, I want to get into Israel, and I don't want to spend all day on this because I want to open the phones up today. I want to cover a bunch of other news. I'm really prepared today, but I did just spend, 40 minutes on... Well, I spent about 15 on news coming up, then about 15 on this, because it's a big deal. I mean, if I wasn't at the center of it, I'd be covering it just as much. This is smoking gun stuff. Like, we covered the pipe bomber and being the feds and the patsy they're setting up and, all this stuff, because this is their narrative that conservatives and Christians are these violent demons that overthrow things and steal elections when they're the ones on record doing it. But let me tell you something extremely exciting we're announcing right now. Listen to me carefully. I went to Bigley, our sponsor, and now the owner of the Alex Jones Network, and we brought them in a few years ago, and I said, obviously, I want the highest quality gravity-fed filters. I said, here's the top brands. Their markup is 150%. We can do markup of 70%, 80%, still turn good funding profit, undercut all of them. Here's the specs. This stuff isn't even patented. You can make it better. Here's the best factories. I gave it all to them. Took them almost 2 years to get it done. And it came back the most beautiful, highest quality stainless steel, the highest quality filters, even a new level. They had the factories make it even better. We've compared the testing. It's posted at thealexjonesstore.com. And I told them also, I said, people need shower filters. And I said, here's the highest specs. Here's the sponsors I had before. We always sell the best. I said, go out and make something as good or better. Year and a half later, they came in. I put it in 2 days ago at my house. Unbelievable. Let's roll some B-roll of them. This baby is incredible. And yes, it's got the straight frog seal of approval on it. The straight frog seal of approval right in the middle of the big, wide, powerful, strong flow head that screws on in just seconds into any shower head system, takes seconds, no plumbers needed, is the AquaPure Ultimate Water Filter Shower Head. And the replacement filters are only $30. So every 180 showers, it begins to not be at 99% reduction. There's whole studies, we got it tested and all that stuff. So, and of course it would obviously, you know, go a lot longer than that. It's just you're not going to be at 99%. It's going to, you know, because it's a heavy flow. That's why these are really powerful. Heavy flow, but it still cuts it out 99% in hundreds of chemicals. A few that are super small and tiny, like fluoride, 95%. And we I've got all the studies right here. I'll show you, top third party, testing laboratories on it. Now, obviously, with the gravity-fed filter, we can say thousands of chemicals at non-detectable levels. The feds don't let you say it's not in there. They say with a spectrometer, electron microscope, or other these special testing systems, non-detectable. Well, that's because it's drip, drip, drip. It takes a few hours for 3 gallons to go through. This is and you get 99% on almost every chemical, a few deadly things like fluoride, 95%. But I'll take it. You understand? So this mitigates it 95-plus percent. And when you look up at the little straight frog seal of approval, you know, you're also putting into your water table, back into the water system, water that's been cleaned at 95 to 99%, depending on the chemicals. So that makes the frogs really happy. But the most important thing is your wife, your husband, your children, there are gender bending chemicals in there. Most big cities have at least part of their water. LA's mostly toilet to tap, where they take the sewer water with the tampons and the birth control and the Prozac and all the speed and thousands of other drugs and chemicals and toxins, and they send it through these big, huge, complex, expensive systems, and they put all these chemicals in it, chlorine, and then it's called toilet.
1: It says about
0: boys and girls.
1: Who is a false god and who is a true god.
0: Tap water, you are insane. And if
1: put your faith in a false god,
0: you are bonker town. So on average, every 6 months, I have a similar unit that's not even as good as this, but one of the top of the line ones. I go pay $100-something. I get it. You know, that's the head. And then it's like $35-40 for replacement. And I got a stack of them, you know, under the sink in my bathroom. And then just every 6 months or so, I got it on my Google Calendar. I just go unscrew it and screw it on. This is the same system, but it looks even better than the ones in stores that cost a little bit more than this unit.
1: And do the
0: so
1: evil.
0: This is an insane deal. Look at this. Comes in a really, really nice box, too. AquaPure Ultimate Water Filter Shower Head. And it is just amazing. And it's got the little healthy, happy, not transgender frog seal of approval. Save the frogs. RealAlexJones.com. So there that is. And it's amazing. It's got the brochure, the facts. It's got the system to screw it on. Overhead shot. I'll show people this. Setting up. You just pull it out, unscrew the other shower head, screw it on. And then I would just say in 6 months, replace it. So that's on average about how many times you've taken a shower. And that's $30. So for the replacement. Now, let's look at what this does, ladies and gentlemen. Okay. The worst performing, it removes on chemicals 95.47%. The best, which is most of it, 99%. And I got the studies right here. I'll show you. But what you need to know about this is the amazing deal on it, ladies and gentlemen. It's an absolutely amazing deal on this. It's normally $130. It's $100 right now for everyone, and as low as $66 for VIPs. So that is an amazing deal for everyone. You cannot beat that deal if you're a VIP. You cannot find anything like this for less than $100. So, and most of the time it's $130, $140. So retail $130, on sale for everybody at $99, $66 for VIPs right now on this bad boy at thealexjonesstore.com. And it will fund more reporters, more crew, everything we do. And it is a symbiotic relationship so that it makes you healthier, makes you better. Because, again, you absorb through your pores. I should have pointed this out up front. massive amounts of chemicals and things. And then you also breathe it in the steam in the hot water. And there's all the studies. Look up studies, how many toxins you get bathing and showering in the tap water system, which is a weapon they're hitting us with. So protect your children from the gender-bending garbage. Protect yourself from it. It also makes a great gift for a wedding or a birthday or for your friends or for your family, especially if you're a VIP. $66. Now, 5,000 of these came in, more coming in 5 weeks. And I have a sneaking suspicion this is going to sell out in a week. This is something people have asked for. Let me show you. And I got to stop it. This is just an introductory thing here. Let me show you some of the studies here. Showerhead filter. And it's got the big groups that studied it. The lowest level chemical reduction, 95.47, because it's pushing through faster. 99.46. And it goes through all that. And we got the chemicals that are tested by SGS, one of the top labs, Standards Technical Services of Colorado. And overhead shot, please. And you can see all the certifications, stuff right there. And you can see the testing and the chemicals and, you know, there's a whole bunch of this stuff and what it does. So, a whole bunch of these. I'm not going to go over them all here, but they're going to, I think they've already posted those on the site, just like they did with the gravity fed filters. And again, those cut things out to non-detectable because they're slower. This just 95 to 99, which is a very smart thing to do. So, the AlexJonesStore.com, we're very excited about that. Finally, ladies and gentlemen, we've extended it due to listener request only until tonight at midnight, and then it is over. The 4th of July 250th anniversary mega sale does end tonight at midnight central. It absolutely has to because the methylene blue is about to sell out and the bovine colostrum is about to sell out. More comes in about 2 weeks. But they're like, hey, can you just end the sale so we can just sell out of the rest of it at regular prices? Probably a good business move. I said, okay, but one more day because people love it. You can get the bovine colostrum, the Shilajit, the methylene blue. Buy one, get one free, up to 60% off the other supplements, 50% off on the Patriot apparel. This is the biggest sale ever, and some of them are lost leaders, but I know those of you on the fence that try this stuff are going to love it so much that you're going to be hooked. 94% reorder on methylene blue, 92% reorder on the Irish sea moss, 90%+ reorder on all of the supplements other than the smelling salts. I'm into weightlifting. I didn't know people do this or people that are tired and work shifts do it. I was like, you guys want smelling salts? Yeah, listeners want it. And it's an okay seller, but it doesn't have a high reorder. You know why? Because a bottle of those smelling salts lasts like 10 years. It's a whole big bottle just of this stinking powder. And I mean, you get like this far away. It is true. Like truck drivers use it instead of drinking too much, you know, coffee and stuff. They'll just, and I mean, it works. I didn't know how popular it was, but I was like, hey, this isn't reselling. And they're like, yeah, that's because you really, one bottle lasts like 10 years. So kind of just answer my question there. But everything else, 90% reorder rate. I mean, first started out, it was like 80%. Now it's 90. The best is methylene blue, 94% reorder rate. Nobody has got that. And we're selling out. There's only 5,000 of them of the silver coin 250th with the Jerusalem cross on one side with 1776. United States of America, 250. The other side, the American Eagle. The other side, the American flag with the American Eagle. It is an awesome coin. They're $99 for VIPs. They're $117.17 for everybody else. So we make 40-something bucks on that as a fundraiser. I'm not selling it as a silver investment. It's an investment in freedom and fighting tyrants and exposing the globalists. Because I'm a man of action, folks. I mean, who else on Jan 6 said it's a trap? Don't go in. Everybody else just sat there, I'm sorry, you know, watching the cops wave them in to be set up. I could see what's going on. And it's on every other case. Who goes down and grabs smugglers and grabs kids away from people illegally sticking kids in the back of hatchbacks? We do it. I wish everybody else was like this. Who else goes and charges in to Bohemian Grove and exposes it? Who else goes out in an armored vehicle with Antifa attacking us? Who else called out 9/11 on day one? Who else will call out the Iran war, who the conservatives listen to? Not from some communist perspective. We will do it. I will do what I believe is right. I will do what I believe is right in the eyes of God no matter what. But there's one variable, and that's you. Will you support us so we can carry out that mission? You are on the team when you share the word, share the articles, the videos, the reports, follow us on X-Roll Alex Jones on Rumble. Go to the website and share it, alexjoneslive.com. That's the coordinates. And everything we sell you is verified, certified, is great, because I want you to like it. I want you to enjoy it. I want you to say, that Alex Jones steered me right, because I want a relationship with you, and I want your business so I can imagine. It's like those games where you punch the boxing bag, you know, and I can't punch it that hard unless you amplify me, unless you support us, unless you buy the product, unless you, and I can barely even lift my arm, hit the back. But when you share the word and share the links and get excited, it is like Popeye eating a big old thing of spinach. I'm strong to the finish because I eats my spinach. I'm Popeye the Sailor Man. Toot, toot. Well, I'm strong to the finish because I'm going to fight the tyrants and I got the spirit to do it. But the flesh is weak and you literally hold me up. You're the wind in the sails. You're the blood in the veins. You're the spark in the mind. You're the guts. I mean, that ain't talk, baby. It ain't like we hadn't delivered in spades on their ass. And that means you don't stomp their guts out. They hate me so much, they don't even know what to do. And the more they attack me, the more pissed off and angry I get. And I'm telling you, I'm hitting my stride. I'm hitting my prime, baby. I'm an arrow that you pull back in your bow and you let loose that sucker. But the energy of you pulling back that arrow and you aiming that arrow and you with decision gently releasing the arrow and watching it fly true. I'm the arrow. I want to go at the target, but I can't be put on the bow. I can't be pulled back and aimed and loosed. You have to fire me at the enemy. And fire yourself at the enemy and support others that are going to fight the enemy in the information war. But it is up to you to take action. All right, I'm not going to plug next hour because I just did a big extravaganza and I apologize for it. But this is a new product. We're in fundraising mode right now. We're not like NPR that gets billions of dollars and then begs for money all day and sells you a ball cap that costs $5 for 100 as a fundraiser. We sell you a silver coin that's 67 and we make 40-something bucks on it and tell you. Because we need the money to fight the war. Take action now, now, now, now, now, now, now. But whatever you do, share the live feeds at rumble.com/TheAlexJonesShow Live. 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All right. I'm done. I'm just excited about this product. I mean, I'm telling you, I know a winner when I see it. Like Robert Duvall said in Network. It's a big hit. It's a big titted hit. We'll be right back. Stay with me. We're extending America's 250th mega sale, the biggest in the history of the All Show.

0: love liberty and freedom. And if you want to be free, and if you want to control your own destiny, you believe in meritocracy, then America is for you. It's under attack because the idea of it stands in the way of the enemy. And America is a dream, just like a dream to get married, or a dream to start a business, or a dream to write a poem or write a song. And when you do that, those dreams come true. But we have to breathe life into those dreams. They want to kill those dreams. Don't let them break your will. Be proud to be an American and know people around the world still love America. Understand it's the globalists that have hijacked us, and we're in the process of taking our country back from the Chi-Coms and the Israel lobby and the globalists and Hollywood and the left and all of them. And that's why it's so important to support the next leg in the info war at AlexJonesLive.com. 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
0: Your life while keeping this beacon of truth on the air as we accelerate into the future and as the Great Awakening prepares the final defeat of the globalists and their Great Reset. I salute you all. This is 1776 2.0. We're unstoppable together. God bless you all. 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

0: What was made in the USA? Bob Dylan, bring us in. What an amazing songwriter. Am I allowed to like him? He's Jewish. Oh, man, I got to tell you. Democracy don't rule the world. Better get that through your head. This world is ruled by violence, but that's better left unsaid. I don't read the lyrics of this out on air. Man, he wrote All Along the Watchtower. I don't think I've ever heard anything Bob Dylan did that wasn't excellent. Too bad he was a little bit of a commie. He kind of woke up later, became a Christian, and then backslid. And then I know some people that know him. He's all into the private Federal Reserve, the New World Order, and certain shows. I don't think we ever reached out to get Bob Dylan on, but he didn't really do any interviews. Very interesting person. Let's just talk about Bob Dylan during this segment. What was made in the USA? Until freedom got in the way. Whoa, yeah. Democracy don't rule the world. Yeah, I got big news next segment, but some stations...
1: Most guys require, so...
0: Food in Kansas anymore. We grow it on the moon and eat it raw. Of course, I'm butchering the lyrics, but...

0: send drones in to harass people. Colorado, where the liberals are. Until we got in the way and got sold out, not by capitalism, but by crony capitalism, by oligopolies, by monopolies, by trusts.
1: Democracy don't rule the world. You better get that in your head.
0: This world is ruled by violence.
1: This world is ruled by violence. But I guess that's better left unsaid.
0: And a man's going to do. A lot of real estate, indeed. Yeah, territory, not real estate.

0: that's an incredible song. Go listen to the whole thing, I guess, on Spotify or wherever. But we just analyzed it and gave our take on it, critiqued it as solid gold. I'm sure the Nazis right now are pulling their Hitler mustaches out. I can hate what Israel is doing and Netanyahu at the same time.
1: Globalists are collapsing worldwide, but they're fighting back with tyranny, censorship, and more. And they have targeted my operation more than anybody else's. But that's okay. That means we're over the target. It means we're effective. And I couldn't have done any of this without you. All the success of my operation through the listeners, the viewers, your word of mouth, your support, and, of course, the great crew.

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1: 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It's Alex Jones.

0: Welcome into hour number two, my friends. I'm up the phones up in this hour. Masses of news and intel all coming up. So you definitely don't want to miss any of it. You want to be the Paul Revere's and share the live feeds. Tell folks about those local stations. Do what must be done. All right. What would the show be without obsessing over Israel? We're going to do some of that right now. Because Israel has drug us into the Iran war. It's destroying the economy. Trump's in big fights with Netanyahu now. Netanyahu's trying to take control of the Republican Party even more. They're primarying a bunch of people. They've got their operatives in the Congress that have already passed, about to go to full vote soon, in the Defense Authorization Act to synchronize, merge, marry, coordinate live time, real time, everything in our military and intelligence with the Israeli government. They'll co-own our weapons. Goodness. It's like, well, what's wrong? It's our little buddy in Israel. Nobody else is allowed to be from a foreign government and do this type of stuff. But with Israel, it's supposedly okay. So here's some of the headlines and the big meat potatoes I'm going to get to. Netanyahu says the new enemy is Turkey. Now, he's already had his surrogates and Ben-Gavir and the minister saying this, but now he says it. U.S. support for Israel slips as Democrats grow more critical. Associated Press, NORAC poll finds. Yeah, it's bad. And then I posted on X, I meant to send it to the crew. In Spain, it looks like 500,000 Muslims and regular citizens with Destroy Israel giant banners marching. And like, this is crazy. I don't want to destroy Israel. Plus, you try, they got nuclear weapons. I mean, have the Muslims and the left thought about where that goes? And then has Israel, with its greater Israel and all the stuff it's doing, have they thought about what that's going to do? I mean, this is two out-of-control groups. Look at that giant banner. It's like 100 feet by 80 feet, looks like. Destroy Israel. And literally, the government's legalized millions of Muslims a year to come in, millions of Africans, North Africans, Muslims. I mean, it's just destroyed. The economy's falling apart, 50% unemployment, and people under 30. Just illegal aliens running around raping and murdering. Just so many videos. I can't even keep track of it. The socialists saying, we don't like Spanish. We like Islam. And then I've got Muslims coming up, an MIT professor going, Spain doesn't let us build new mosques, but America does, and we're building thousands. Well, yeah, because you invaded Spain over and took it over, and it took 700 years to kick you out and millions dead. I'm surprised Spain even allows Muslims in the country. It'd be like if Israel somehow time-traveled and got Adolf Hitler and Hermann Goering and Joseph Goebbels and teleported them back and then put them in the Knesset as the prime minister. I guess the Zionists kind of worked with them, though, to ship Jews there, so maybe that would actually happen. I guess that Israel's for the Ukraine war, too. That's not, okay, we actually, yeah. So, U.S. support for Israel slips as Democrats grow more critical. And you got Trump going, oh, we're going to give the F-35s to Turkey. We love you, Turkey. Because Turkey does everything the U.S. always asks for. It's the old Ottoman Empire. They have all this anti-Israel rhetoric so that their Muslim population doesn't get mad. But it used to be Constantinople, the Eastern Roman Empire. It didn't fall until like 550-something years ago when the Muslims took it over. But it's still got some European culture, you know, in it. And Christianity's been halfway tolerated. It's like Islam light. But Erdogan's definitely authoritarian, but him and Trump get along, and Turkey always does what the U.S. military wants. We got nuclear weapons there, everything else. And Netanyahu's jealous of that. So Netanyahu's now saying he wants to go after Turkey and Egypt, our allies, because if anybody has any power, if anybody has any success, it can't be allowed. So I noticed some listeners on X and Rumble get confused. They go, wait, you just spent an hour going after Islam, and then you spent an hour on Israel. Well, yeah. You can have a wildfire coming towards your house that's going to burn it down. At the same time, a hurricane with 150 mile an hour winds. So I don't want to be in the wildfire, and I don't want to be in the hurricane, 150 mile an hour winds. It's like people do this apples and oranges things. And It's insane. I don't want to be run by Israel. I don't want to fight for their larger Israel. I don't want Israel controlling our internal politics. I don't want Americans censored by the Israel lobby. And I also don't want calls to prayer in the morning and the Islamicist rape gangs. Thank you very much. Isn't that simple? That confuses people? Okay. No, you're against Islam. You're for Israel. Really? The same Israel that got caught helping Al-Qaeda take over Syria 2 years ago? The same Israel that founded Hamas and stood down on October 7th? And now you have all these Israeli officials coming out saying Netanyahu ordered to stand down. I had General Flynn a month after he talked to high-level IDF, his counterparts, and they said, no, he ordered the stand down. And then a week later, Netanyahu goes, no, you did. Stop saying I did. It's not like General Flynn just fell off a turnip truck last week. He was stationed over there in other areas. He knows those guys. He broke that on my show. We'll play it coming up. So I don't want to hear about, oh, we're saving you from the Muslims. Netanyahu, it leaked 2 years ago, wants to ship the surviving Gazans to Europe and the U.S. They probably won't ship it to Miami, though, because that's where his little son that won't fight lives. Looks like Netanyahu's son's a Liberace admirer. Little shuggy in the gas tanky. Why don't you Conan the Barbarian suit up for the IDF, baby? I'm just really tired of it. I mean, I don't want our own government getting us into no-win wars, much less Israel. And yeah, I'm pissed off at Israel. I'm sick of it because I have the moral authority. I'm right. I was right about this war not working, destroying the economy, causing class civilizations, energizing the left, the Muslims, and then I get to be called Hitler by your dumbass pundits that are on your frickin' payroll, $1.3 billion you've spent in the last year brainwashing people. You wouldn't want me and Israel up your ass running your life. All right, let me start getting these clips because there's a lot of them. Here's Netanyahu is now making the case for Fox News for a future war with Turkey. That's not going over with Trump. NATO-Trump summit. Trump supports F-35 sale, boosts Turkey standing as slumping Israel sees clout erode. Everything I've ever asked him, he's done. Erdogan takes the stage at NATO, at Trump's whisperer. Here's another one. Netanyahu was asked why Iran's government's still standing. Certified by the state. And the truth is the
1: Baal
0: support before this. Now they got international study groups that I agree with. It's like 80. That's what the Persians circle the wagons when you start blowing up their leaders and their water treatment plants and their bridges. What do you think Americans would do? It's like when Hitler started bombing London, 90%+ of the Brits were against the war because World War I was horrible. And then it went to like 99% for it 2 days into blowing up their buildings. Then, you know, kill the Ayatollah. That'll make them give up. Any first-year geopolitical military student could tell you that's the opposite. Israel gave us advice to create chaos and a quagmire to suck us in. That's why I'm pissed off at Netanyahu. If he had some red button he could hit and send them all to Mars, I'd be for it. But you don't, pal. Then we have the Israeli ambassador to the United States admits the entire Israeli armed forces mysteriously suffered a complete breakdown for 7 to 8 hours during October 7th. The intel didn't work. The Air Force didn't work. It was a perfect storm. Oh, yeah, you got one of the best, if not best, militaries in the world at covert operations, total surveillance state. No, they were ordered to stand down, and now it's come out in the news. The Israeli generals have said it. But I had Flynn, right after it happened, say it. We got that coming up. In fact, we'll play the Flynn thing right after that. And we got more from him. And then I got this, and I forgot she said this a few years ago. I want to get her on. Not like I need her to tell me this. She sees all the same intel. Former U.S. War College Director Dr. Alan Sabrowski claims 9/11 was a Mossad operation. Well, certainly they were all over it, heavily involved, and I'll go back over that. But it was in coordination with the neocons and bad guys in our government. Oh, you know the hijackers work for Mossad, CIA? You know nerve gas was released on the airplanes? You know two of their passports were found the day after in the rubble? Uh-huh. You didn't know about the bombs placed in the buildings? Oh, you didn't know I interviewed the head of emergency management before they killed him? Oh. So that's all coming up. We've got a lot for you, but then we'll move off from the Israel stuff because we have the Islamicists. We have the hunting of whites. We have the leftist state governments ending parental rights and announcing forced injections. Kind of big deals happening. Because the Democrats are responding to Trump rolling back some of their tyranny by just going nuts in the states. And who knows, this Supreme Court's so mixed, they might say, hey, you can take kids away at 12 and cut their penises off. Yeah, no, we can forcibly inject the Amish, anybody else we want with deadly shots. It's all coming up. But everybody's saying, oh, everything's fine, Trump's in, Q, white hats, 50,000 trillion D chess above God's mind. No, that's not. We're winning in some ways, but it's wide open who's going to win this thing, boys and girls. I mean, this is toe-to-toe battle with the Satan. Nuclear combat with the Ruskies, to quote Slim Pickens and Dr. Strangelove. Nuclear combat. Not going to have a pretty good time with all that in Vegas. All right, let's go to these clips right there.
1: So why would we give them an opportunity to plot and plan against it? And lastly, they're also financing Hamas, and you guys know that. So they yes, might have helped, but they're financing Hamas, right?
2: They finance Hamas. They harbor Hamas. They roll out the red carpet for Hamas. They're, in fact, supporting the bad guys.
1: We've had over 13,000 strikes on them. You've had over 8,000 strikes on them. Why is that government still standing?
2: Because it has a few hundred thousand goons who kill, murder in broad daylight and at night. They murder their own people. They've murdered.
3: And ballistic missiles coming in to the center of the country. So it happened on October 7th when our youth saved the country by taking personal responsibility. There was a complete breakdown. I mean, you've all read about this by now. There was a complete breakdown in our system for a good 7-8 hours, right? Intel didn't work. The Air Force didn't work. It was a perfect storm. We were saved because we have youth who took personal responsibility. They took their personal weapons, went into their personal cars, and went straight into the face.
0: Back it up. They always give you a hero story. The happy hooligans out of the Dakotas, Air National Guard, shot down Flight 93. The airphone calls got out. There was gas. Everybody passed out. We're going to be remote controlled into the Capitol. And they fired two AIM-9 Sidewinders into both engines and blew it up. It had a debris fill of 7 miles. They showed you a hole in the ground from one engine and said, that's the plane. The Pentagon, cruise missile, all those holes. Witnesses all didn't see a plane. But the point is that they told you, let's roll, and they let's roll, and they took the plane and crashed it to stop the hijackers or whatever. They give you a story you want to believe. But they actually gave an award to the pilot that did it. A general refused to follow orders to stand down. They shot it down. And it even came out, and it was in the NORAD FAA tapes about 6 years later. They released on the FAA tapes where, all right, target in sight, Flight 93. All right, authorized, two AIM-9s. Fire. 20 seconds later, target hit. They go, what are we going to do? Because that general didn't follow orders and shot that down. Tell them let's roll. Two flights got airphone calls out. Back then, the cell phones didn't work. And airphones. I can't breathe. There's gas. Remote control. The CIA paid Fox to produce The Lone Gunman in April that came out that year, where the CIA hijacks a jumbo jet to fly the World Trade Center so they can attack Afghanistan. I didn't even know about that because I didn't really watch a lot of TV and then have DVRs and stuff then. I didn't know about it till about a year after 9/11. Somebody mailed me a VHS tape of it. Then I got contacted by some of the Dean Hagel and other people from the X-Files saying, no, the CIA approached us. And then later Chris Carter admitted, I talked to Chris Carter. They said, yeah, the CIA only came to us every once in a while, but they said, we want you to write about this. This is like a year before 9/11. We want you to, your new show, Lone Gunman Spinoff, we want you to show this. They do that as predictive programming to kind of test the story, put it in the group consciousness. But it all came out, folks. They nerve gassed them on the planes. Remote controlled them in. Isn't that friendly? So, they stood down. They stood down. Isn't that? It's just an accident. We don't know why, but it was the young people They stood up and they went, because our whole military just stood down. And now we have General Flynn back right when it happened a month after saying, no, he talked to the IDF generals and they said, no, it's a stand down. And now it's in the news today and coming out in Congress that there was a stand down. But Netanyahu says, we'll find out who was guilty later. The army says it was him. He says it was the army. Well, how did all the other people stand down? It was the prime minister. He stood to gain. He was funding Hamas. He had some backroom deal with them. He double-crossed them. He's now eliminating Hamas after 40 years of Israel creating it. This is all on record. But see, Mark Levin, that's kryptonite to his lies. That's high noon to a vampire. They went, oh, you're for the Muslims. You're for the mullahs. You're for the Hamas. I'm like, really? Did I found them? You're a Qatari. Oh, did I get a plane from the Qataris like Trump? I'm not saying he works for them. The point is, not true, pal. You're the one we know is working for a foreign government. You and Benny Shapiro and the rest of you. And that's something that pisses me off. If you had a brain and could think multi-steps out, you know Netanyahu's convicted after 25 years in power. He needs this war to continue. Even the Israeli news admits that. And they got the whole world on the edge of nuclear war, financial collapse, for their own narrow interest, not even of Israel. It's disgusting. What did Napoleon say? Never interrupt your enemy when they're making a mistake. Well, I'm interrupting you. Because I don't say I'm not your enemy to kiss your ass. I say it because I can think multi-steps ahead. You're going to end up getting the world war you want, and you're going to lose in that process. And there's a good chance you're going to Samson option and trigger a damn nuclear war. So I don't like big giant wars. Like, I don't like the mullahs, and I knew your war wasn't going to work, so I'm against that. It doesn't matter. It's just insane. It's totally insane. So, oh, here's their ambassador. Here's the Israeli ambassador. The real Israeli ambassador of the U.S. is Mike Huckabee. This is his assistant. And he's just like, it's terrible. We don't know why. Everything, intelligence, Air Force, Army, you know, attack helicopters 3 miles away, tanks 5 miles away. We don't know why. We don't know why. Nobody, 7.5 hours. Notice I've always said 7.5 hours. I was the first to say it was a stand down for 7.5 hours. I looked at the numbers. Oh, years later, 7 to 8 hours, 7.5 hours. Do I steer you right? Do I tell you the truth? Yeah. There's your crime right there. Does that take away from the jihadi Looney Tunes? No. But if you let them attack, you're aiding and abetting them for the greater good. Like we have all these Israeli defense and military experts going, we need a new 9/11 to get America back in line. Ha, ha, ha, ha. Well, we'll hear what the Army War College director had to say about that coming up after the break. But let's finish up with the ambassador.
4: Storm. We were saved because we have youth who took personal responsibility. They took their personal weapons, went into their personal cars, and went straight into the face of danger, which is something that is counterintuitive to the human condition. People run away from danger. Our youth, thousands, tens of thousands of them, ran into danger and saved the country. Now, they would not have been able to do that if ballistic missiles came in from Iran to the center of the country. They weren't able to get there. They weren't able to leave their communities. But somehow, there's a narrative that's been developed over the years that Israel just lives with it. And now we've chosen not to live with it. And therefore, we're in the security zone in Lebanon until such time, only until such time, where Hezbollah is no longer a threat to Israel, where missiles can no longer fly over the border into our population centers. So Lebanon is going to have to, you know, get a hold of itself, make the choice that it's coming down on the side of accommodationism, and that those who have rejected the notion of Israel's existence, and that Lebanon can be used as a conduit to fulfill Iran's dreams of annihilating Israel, cannot succeed. And that's an internal Lebanon debate. We will do everything we can to strengthen the Aoun Nawaf Salam axis, But I think that the other side is being weakened dramatically. I mean, look, they called for a demonstration right after the agreement was signed. Less than 100 people showed up. That's a new development.
0: And Hamas just basically destroyed the fledgling government in Gaza, of what's left of it, the little tiny part they've been left in, and Israel's allowing that to happen. They created it to destabilize Gaza so they wouldn't be statesmen and wouldn't be like Gandhi and not violent, and then it would be like the French Riviera right now, like areas of Lebanon used to be. Totally cold-blooded, totally sick. Oh, and oh, if there's a few missiles raining down, no one's allowed to leave their houses. You have to get in a bunker, so no one's allowed to then go help. By the way, it was a bunch of retired IDF that actually went down and fought and was like, what's going on a couple hours into it when they didn't see any response? But he makes it about the youth battling. It's our youth. And I mean, some of them did. But again, they give you a story like, let's roll. Now, the General Flynn clip coming up that dovetails into the former head of the Army War College saying Israel carried out 9/11. Let's say they were partners in it with our loving neocons and the Bush administration, Rumsfeld and Fife and the rest of them, Cheney. We'll be right back. Share the live feed at Real Alex Jones. Check out the website, alexjoneslive.com. We'll be right back. We're extending America's 250th mega sale, the biggest in the history of the AlexJonesStore.com. 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No republic, no empire, no nation has ever survived more than 250 years. But America has to survive. The idea of America, private property, the right to lead your own life, to follow your own religion or not, so many things that this country enshrined that no other nation had became the model of the world. That's why the left, why BlackRock, why the globalists, why the WEF, why the UN openly want to discredit it. The elites don't like the idea of America because it allows the little people to have meritocracy and develop their own wealth and their own independence. The globalists want neo-feudalism. They want serfdom. They want a great reset to control us. So they've been trying to undermine this country, demonize this country, and blame all the problems in the world on the freedom of America and the West and Christianity and white people. But it's not working. The world is awakening to the Great Reset, and we are in the Great Awakening. That's why it's so important on our 250th anniversary that we remember what made America great and that we continue those values on in the face of tyranny, because the ideas we're promoting work and are pro-human, are dynamic, and unleash the incredible competition of the human spirit and meritocracy. We don't stand up for not just 1776 here in the U.S., but worldwide. Then we allow the globalists, the megabanks, with their transhumanist, death cult, depopulation agenda to come in and sell their lie of collectivism, universal basic incomes, cashless society, control grids, the social credit scores, and the entire system of dehumanization that they're establishing. We are literally facing freedom or slavery. It's a choice we must take. So to celebrate this 250th anniversary, we have the biggest sale in the history of the AlexJonesStore.com. 50% off on all of the incredible Patriot apparel. 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
0: Brandon Straka has been a great MAGA activist and talk show host, and he's really gone viral with these videos where he analyzes things. I wanted to get him on the show. He hadn't been on in a few years. He's coming up next hour. We'll have open phones in the fourth hour. I've covered about 10% of the news. It's important, but I'm going to move out of Israel here in a moment into all the other stuff with the Islamicists and the Democrats and the Democratic Socialists of America and so much more. But I wanted to play General Flynn, because now it's in the Israeli newspapers with more generals saying, no, Netanyahu ordered the stand down. He says, no, I didn't. This all came out at the time. But first, Flynn talked about it and said, I've talked to high-level IDF. They say there was a stand down. Obviously, there was a stand down. Israel's one of the smallest countries in the world. It's a giant armed camp. It's got hundreds and hundreds of attack helicopters, hundreds and hundreds of fighter bombers, thousands and thousands of tanks, armored vehicles, and then, boom, they got spies all in Hamas, all over Gaza, and then total stand down. And we're supposed to just forget about that and not talk about that. Here's General Flynn right after it happened, like a month after it happened. Here it is.
2: Either Netanyahu was aware, and I, you know, I'm not going to allege that right now. His southern zone, I have called for this, his southern zone commander, the commander of the IDF and the commander or the leader of his intelligence forces, they should all be removed from those positions pending the outcome of a major serious investigation to determine what caused the breakdown of security on the 7th of October. Because now, fast forward to, you know, we're getting ready to go into the third month of this thing. Doesn't look like it has any happy ending, and it looks like it's going to go on and on. And we have all kinds of weapon systems being used against U.S. forces now throughout that region. So this thing is getting really bad, and it's because there was a decision made to have a security stand down on the 7th of October for 7 hours on the southern zone of Israel up against the fence line of Gaza Strip. And I'm telling you, folks, that wasn't done out of happenstance. That's not a coincidence. Somebody made that decision. Don't know whether it's Netanyahu that made it, the southern zone commander who made it. Somebody made it, because there's no way in the world for the security breakdown that the Israelis had on that day.
0: And General Flynn, you were telling me when we were eating lunch that you've been there. You've been given tours. You've been up on the towers.
2: I've walked in. I know what their intelligence, I know what their security system is made of. And I know the levels that they go through. They have multiple layers of defenses. They have multiple layers of electronic detection systems. They have drones. They have balloons. They have people watching them from all sorts of cameras. It is one of the most secure borders in the world, if not the most secure.
0: So this is a major scandal.
2: Oh, it's a huge scandal. And that's why I say, like, we've got to fight this war, and we've got to figure out, you know, we got to be very careful about we don't get dragged into something that we don't want.
0: Which now
2: there is
0: Iran.
2: A lot of people in Washington, D.C., the Uniparty, that wants us to just have this endless war where it's just a big racket of war, and they make a lot of money, and they make a lot of money off the U.S. taxpayers.
0: Where do people find your...
3: I know that there's some machinations, and there's got to be some big, big problems right now internal, and Netanyahu's dealing with it with the IDF. They're going to have to do some soul-searching, and I mean immediate soul-searching, because the 7th of October was a date, you know, that they still have not been able to... And there's an investigation going on, and I've already heard from some of the soldiers that were told to stand down in the exact hours. So something bad happened, and it was an inside thing. I don't know, you know, again, that's a bombshell right there. So the internal situation in Israel has got to be done with a
4: hold on, hang on. Whoa. Hang on. You can't drop a bomb like that. Mike Flynn, your former head of DIA, first national security advisor, President Trump, a revered figure globally. You're saying your sources are telling you on the investigation that they're trying to slow down and slow walk over there because we're coming up on the second anniversary of it. You're saying that you're hearing there's testimony or documents or actual evidence that certain elements of the Israeli military were told to stand down? Because I know from people I know, this is a very contentious area, and it's going to be explosive. Are you hearing the same thing?
3: Steve, you can go back to interviews that I did like the next day and the following week after October 7th in multiple broad alternative media where I said something went wrong because Steve, I have personally walked that border. I have been down at those areas and I know the details of how the Israelis, one of the most secure borders in the world, how they do their operations. So I know that. So something broke down and it wasn't because of mistakes. So that's number one. This internal machinations that are going on right now, what's going to have to happen? They're going to have to come to grips with this because I'm going to tell you, the American people, they're getting tired of it. They're getting tired of this constant, you know, Israel, Israel, Israel. I mean, I'm the biggest fan. I'm the biggest fan. I would, you know, I have been to Israel many times. I have, you know, served alongside them. I have done things with them, certainly on the intelligence side. So I'm their biggest fan. But the American people are not. And the American people are so tired of all of the craziness and our involvement in these things
0: And that's before we went to war with Iran that Israel drug us into. And again, I told the crew, grab Flynn. That was the first time about a month after he was in the studio again. And he said, no, I've talked to IDF soldiers. Well, now they've been on Israeli TV. It's in Hebrew about 6 months ago. I saw a new clip last week. It's all over the Israeli papers. You just type in officers and soldiers say they were given stand down order. And they got it from their chain of command. And the chain of command back at the time, a few months in, said, yeah, there was a stand down 7.5 hours. It came from Netanyahu. Well, who stood to gain? Who doubled the funding Hamas the few years before that Israel created? I mean, this is a fact, folks. And it's a false flag. It doesn't mean that there wasn't a real attack, but you open the door, you fund the group, that's what happened. Here's Jimmy Dore a few days ago talking about some of these latest news reports.
5: So turn this down. So at 5:20 a.m., we were sitting by the radio so as not to wait. And my deputy battalion commander, who was also seriously injured, and thank God he survived, suddenly gets on the radio with a strange message. All stations, I don't know why, I don't know how, something along those lines. No patrol on the fence. What time was this? This was 5:20 a.m. in the morning. All stations are, hang on, let me back it up. All stations are to hold their positions. This is the actual radio transmission. So, in terms of ground forces and Orev, we don't have anything significant. The brigade used a directive for our forces pending a situation assessment until 9 a.m. So from 5:20 a.m. till 9 a.m., don't do anything. That was the directive to the IDF soldiers, and the IDF soldiers are talking about it themselves, and here's the radio transcripts.
0: Here's radio transcripts. And the witnesses on Israeli TV, and there's a bunch of that. And you have generals that have come out, and they told, you know, we had Michael Savage on 8-9 months ago saying he was told that by Israeli generals. And that is crazy. So they attack at what? 7 a.m, takes them an hour to break through with bulldozers and stuff, and there's nobody there. It's crickets on this normally armed camp, and they're told, stand down from 5:30 to 9 a.m. Just go away. Leave the border. They didn't just know it was coming. They removed the troops with their armored vehicles and their grenade launchers and their machine guns. What would have happened when the Hamas on their motorbikes and their little stupid powered hang gliders came in? They'd have been killed. But instead, there was a stand down. All you Christian Zionists and all you pro-war Zionists and people out there, you don't want to talk about this, do you? You don't want to discuss this. You don't want to go there, do you? That's why I'm going down the line challenging these neocon Christian Zionists. I don't mean people that are pro-Israel Zionists. I mean the Likudnik, Greater Israel, suck us into a total war with Iran. That crowd that's trying to control Congress or everybody else, we know what you did. And 9/11 is the exact same story. Now, I remember a few years ago, he put a report out. The outgoing head of the Army War College, Alan Zabrowski, very respected war planner, war gamer, put out a whole report. We've read the report on air, detailing Israeli involvement in 9/11 at every level with the neocons and George W. Bush administration. It's unbelievable. It's a lot more than just dancing Israelis. Okay? It's the hijackers working with Mossad, the CIA, on and on and on. They weren't the hijackers. They were decoys. And so this is what needs to be talked about, because now you have neocons who wrote Rebuilding America's Defenses, the PNAC plan, released in April of 2000, before 9/11, saying we need a Pearl Harbor event, a major city hit, 3,000 dead, to be able to invade the Middle East with Israel and take over seven countries, finally Iran. And Wesley Clark later admitted being briefed on that a few years later. Now the same crew is saying, boy, we sure need a new one of those. And you look at the cards Israel's got to play, it's a big false flag. Tucker Carlson was on a few weeks ago, agreed with me. And it's not like I'm wanting to take on the Israel lobby. It's not like that I like the position, but I got to tell the truth here, and that's what I'm doing. And so many other people criticizing Israel do it all ham-fistedly. They make stuff up. And here's a speech of Hitler, how great he is. It's retarded, okay? I'm opposing this because it's destroying the world economy. A lot of the war games lead to nuclear war. Israel wants to use nukes. Pakistan says they'll nuke Israel. It goes on and on and on. Trump was floating nukes for a while. Mark Levin was floating them. Cuckoo town. Cuckoo town. These are crazy people. Because they just, in these wars that go on and on, people that aren't crazy get crazy because everybody keeps one-upping, called a threat escalation letter. And then you're in full nuclear war. Or in a huge conventional war that kills millions. That's what we're already in a new world war, folks. Look at all the stuff going on. All the proxy wars, all the hybrid wars, Ukraine, Israel, Iran, all this crap. We're not just fighting Iran, we're fighting China and Russia and North Korea. North Korea says if anybody nukes Israel, they're going to nuke Israel and the U.S. They got ICBMs that can hit us. You're like, well, screw them, let's go to war with them right now. We had a 15 war with Vietnam and lost it, and they wanted to come in and be capitalists, but we didn't want to make the deal with Ho Chi Minh. And now they're one of our biggest trading partners over there. It's stupid. It's called mutually assured destruction because you got to be crazy to start a nuclear war. And that's how for 70 years we haven't all killed each other. This is all war game, like nothing else. I'm giving you U.S. government doctrine that we should be following, but we're going off that doctrine onto Netanyahu's doctrine of a man convicted back against the wall holding a nuclear gun to the world's head. And his surrogates, if the U.S. abandons us, we'll just nuke Iran and anybody else we want to. Okay, great. That's crazy. And NATO's talking about first strikes on Russia with nukes 2 years ago in a report to stir up the Russians. They're just as crazy. Hell, even crazier. It's even crazier to start a nuclear war with Russia than it is for Israel to nuke Iran. Play that Christian Zionist yesterday, influencer that reads all these really talking about. She's like, oh, a million people are out at the funeral? Moab them or something bigger. The same guy, we need a ground invasion. Send the troops in. You kill terrorists. Oh, there's only 90 million of them. There's only millions of troops. It's only 4,500 times bigger than Gaza. Israel's got a formidable military and still hasn't taken that over in 3 years. You don't know what you're talking about, dumbass. What's the analogy I always use? Because the movie's so good, because it's transcripts from the recorded phone calls of the six-month trial of the Deepwater Horizon, where the executives go, we don't want to dump $45 million of concrete into the hole to pressurize it, even though they thought it was the biggest well ever they were going to hit, which it was at that time, 30-something thousand feet deep. And they said, if you don't dump that and this is as big as we think it is, it will blow the well. And they said, we don't care, do it. There's something going on with this TV in here. I don't know if that's on the screen for the viewers, but there it is. So that's what we're talking about here. And then it blew up. It's gone now. It's the same thing. It's like 2 + 2 = 4. It's like, this is reckless. It's like, don't drive your Ferrari at 7 o'clock at night down I-35 weaving through cars at 170 miles an hour. You're the best driver in the world. Somebody's going to slam their brakes on and people are going to die. Don't drive. Go out to a racetrack and do it if you want to risk your life. Don't drive a Ferrari at 170 miles an hour down the highway. Don't go into a munitions factory with a flamethrower and start shooting it at boxes of explosives.
6: Don't pour gasoline on yourself and light yourself on fire. Don't shove a stick of dynamite up your ass and light it. I mean, we never did this to Iran because it had been war gamed. We never did all this stuff because it's not going to work. It didn't work. And they use the Titanic analogy that if we don't blow up Iran, we're going to sink like Titanic. No. The analogy is Trump with Netanyahu drove the USS America and the rest of the world economy into the iceberg field, and now we're about to hit the iceberg. That's the analogy. Get out of the iceberg. Hit reverse. Get out of the damn thing. Use an Empire Strikes Back analogy. They took the Star Destroyers into the asteroid field. Considering the amount of damage we received, they must have been destroyed. No, Admiral, they're alive. Move my ship out of the asteroid field so I can send a clear transmission to the Emperor. Always got to have some cheesy Star Wars quotes. All right, let's go to former U.S. War College Director, a lady talking about it. You'll read his report, Dr. Alan Zabrowski. In fact, guys, search Dr. Alan Zabrowski's paper on Israel and 9/11. I know I read it like, I think it came out 4 years ago when he was outgoing head of the Army War College, very prestigious guy. Of course, I said this the day after 9/11. You can go find that show, TV show, if you'd like. It's all over the place. Hundreds of millions of views. Seriously. Probably saw it. Let's go ahead and go ahead and roll this.
7: Well, is that what you think?
8: Hey, Devin. I have had long conversations over the past 2 weeks with contacts at the Army War College, at Headquarters Marine Corps, and I've made it absolutely clear in both cases that it is 100% certain that 9/11 was a Mossad operation. And what I show them immediately afterwards, the third building at the World Trade Center going down, WTC-7. And they look at that, and I said, now you understand that if one of the buildings was wired for demolition, all of them were wired for demolition. And what Americans need to understand, they did it. They did it. And if they do understand that, Israel will flat ass disappear from this earth. 9/11 has led directly to 60,000 Americans dead and wounded. God knows how many hundreds of thousands of people in other countries that we've killed or wounded or made homeless. If Americans ever know that Israel did this, they're going to scrub them off the earth, and they're not going to give a rat's ass what the cost is. They are not going to care. They will do it. The Zionists are playing this as truly an all-or-nothing exercise, because if they lose this one, if the American people ever realize what's happened, they're done. You know, it'll be a bloody, brutal war, and they're gone. I mean, it's not even going to be a close contest. Three buildings went down. The third was not hit by a plane. It was wired for controlled demolition. Therefore, all of them were wired for controlled demolition. You know, what I have done when I presented it to these people, and I said, just look at this. Look at this picture. You know, I'm not going to give you an argument. Just look at it. And they look at the film, and without exception, they come back and they say, they did it, didn't they? I said, yep, they did. They did 9/11.
6: With that is, and I just came out like 5 years ago, is that, and the people that hate Israel always get mad when I do this. It's like when I had interviewed the generals on the report, Admiral Moore report, the actual government report, and the Moore report about how LBJ sent the ship, the Liberty, to get sunk to blame Egypt to attack Russia. It was Operation Northwoods 2.0. They never launched Northwoods, but they did launch this one, just like he launched Tonkin 3 years before in 64. This was in 67. Israel was a client. Israel did it with us. They attacked the ship, but LBJ ordered it. And then called back the wings twice. And you've had the head of the Liberty groups and all of them here telling you,
9: you know, to all the Nazis that get mad, that's just what they said. That's it. It came out in the reports. It's the same thing on 9/11. Elements of the Pentagon, NORAD, NORTHCOM, with Israel, the neocons, Netanyahu was in power then. You had the CIA FBI headquarters in Building 7. I interviewed the deputy head of emergency management. He died 2 weeks after we aired the interview with him. Barry Jennings said, no, they told me they blew up the buildings. They said all over national news that they were going to blow up Building 7 to protect other buildings. And then later they said, we never said that. I have dozens of newscasts, two BBC, two CNN channels, NPR, CBS. I've played all these clips before. I'm going to get them together and do it again. We have the cops saying, get back. People go, oh, you say cops did it. No, they were told, get back. They're bringing down 7. Solomon, get back. There's a countdown. I interviewed one of the cops. He's dead now from the dust. And they were on the emergency channel. They were told to go to the Red Cross channel. That's what the CIA was using. And he heard the countdown. And then, narrated by Kevin Spacey a couple years before 9/11, Larry Silverstein that owned Building Tower 1 and 2 and a bunch of others, he said, we made the decision because the damage of their buildings with Solomon Brother Building 7 to pull the building. We gave the order and watch it come down. Pull means demolition. Yeah, they're putting BBC reports on where they said Building 7 fell in its own footprint. Pancake collapsed 25 minutes before it fell. And I'm sitting there watching on TV, been on air all day, took a break, and they're saying Building 7 has fallen. And I'm sitting there and I look it up and I go, but the building, that's there. No other building fell. And I'm like running back and forth, co-hosting another host. And then I hadn't eaten all day. There's a pizza place, told the story 100 times. Literally like a half mile away. Mr. Gaddy's is closed now. And I jump the car. I call. They make it in 10 minutes. I run over and get a sausage, pepperoni, black olive. Pull up, get it, small pizza. I'm eating it in the car, burning my mouth to get back on air. And CBS radio's on. They have CBS News still then. And on 590, and they're like, the Solomon Brothers building, known as Building 7, has fallen in its own footprint, blah, blah, blah, blah, blah. And then I run back in the house, and there's Fox News, and it's fallen. And I'm like, what? They said that fell 25, 30 minutes ago. But back then, nothing was archived. So I'm on air saying, did you see that? Did you see that? Did you see that? And I wasn't taping then. I should have been taping on VHS, a DVD runner, too. I didn't tape it. And then about 3 years later, they re-archived it all on CNBC and places, and there was all the footage. Remember all that? So our government, there's air traffic controller tapes. They're like, this is an exercise. There's other hijacked jets. NORAD's taking control of all our computer terminals. Is this a simulation? So you had NORAD, NORTHCOM, all of them involved, the Pentagon or whoever, shooting a missile into it. Witnesses, CNN all saw the missile come in, the cruise missile. No plane debris, any of it. Armor piercing goes through two and a half rings of it. I interviewed...
10: Sure. Male God.
9: We have only one of the traffic cameras, because they turned the cameras off that morning at the Pentagon. It's like Israel stood down on October 7th. And you see the cruise missile. One of the big fat ones. Forget the model. You would see it. Frame, frame, frame, frame, frame. Guys, pull up the video of cruise missile hits Pentagon. CNN reports seeing cruise
10: missile.
9: I just saw it. Look at our cruise missile. This is what they did. And yes, Israel, working with our government, staged 9/11. And found two magic passports that fell out of the sky and didn't burn up. I mean, come on, people. Then one of the hijackers' bags didn't go through and put on the plane with all the admissions and letters how they did it. Ha! Huh. We got to expose this. They're going to do it again. You think I like risking my life doing this? 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Have you noticed all the big universities and corporate media and governments around the world run down America all day? That's because the American system stands against their globalist system. And as the public figures that out, their corrupt, tyrannical, oppressive, communistic, anti-human death cult can't compete with what America stands for. And we stand in the shoes, on the shoulders of our forebears. Whether you're black, white,

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0: And more that will empower and enrich your life while keeping this beacon of truth on the air as we accelerate into the future and as the Great Awakening prepares the final defeats of the globalists and their Great Reset. I salute you all. This is 1776 2.0. We're unstoppable together. God bless you all. Take action now.
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0: Brannon Strzok is coming up. Former J6 victim, political prisoner, really smart talk show host. He's on fire with his reports lately. He's joining us to cover the waterfront. But right now, I want to just look at the entitlement of the left and the entitlement of some people from Israel and the Muslims. So I just saw both these clips today. One of them is a Muslim lady getting arrested, and she's flipping out Islamophobia. You're in deep trouble. I'm basically God. It's the same arrogance you see in Europe. And in Europe, it's kid gloves with the Muslims. They can rape, kill, and not even get in trouble in many cases, as you've seen. And then I've got another entitled Karen. Watch Israeli tourist gets arrested in Florida and says she will bring the entire police department down with her if they don't let her go. And people say, these deranged Jews are absolutely crazy. No, it's Karens. It's women in general. It's Israelis. It's Muslims. It's whatever. But particularly the Muslims and this Jewish lady. I mean, this arrogance is just crazy. The entitlement. I'm part of a special group, so I'm better than you. How about we're all equal under the law? Let's get back to that. So this tribalism, here's both clips.
1: Ma'am, I need to take a seat.
2: Why am I being arrested?
1: We told you.
2: What do you mean? He tried to kill me. He tried to assassinate me.
1: Ma'am, please, take a seat.
2: I am a woman.
1: Thank you.
2: You're touching me, even though I told you I'm a Muslim.
1: Thank you.
2: You're still touching me.
1: Ma'am.
2: Okay.
0: You're a Muslim.
1: Okay.
0: Well, goodness gracious.
1: Okay. For safety, so can you step back?
2: You're going to pay for this, you know? Okay. Do not touch me. Do not come close to me.
1: Can you scoot this way a little bit?
2: Come close to me. You know I'm a Muslim.
1: Can you scoot this way a little bit?
2: You know I'm a Muslim. Islamophobia. You did it. You did your Islamophobia.
1: Can you scoot this way
2: a little bit? You did it, and you protected your own white people.
1: Hold on.
2: You ordered it. You ordered it, and you protected your own white people.
1: I will.
2: Okay. You know, the Muhammad is going to take it. You know? The Muhammad is going to take it. Assault, you liar.
3: Thank you.
1: I'm going to unbuckle you. We're going to have you step back out. My female partner here is going to do a search.
2: You know...

0: your people tried to kill me, right, female? Why are you getting close to my breast? You just touched my breast with your chest.
1: Okay, step out, ma'am.
0: You know,
1: okay, you don't. Ma'am, step
0: me,
1: out.
0: No?
1: Step out.
0: The same behavior? You never change?
1: Ma'am, step out.
0: You're going to pay for this.
1: Face the
2: Nobody wants to touch your breast,
0: there's
2: Walrus.
0: No fire in the game, and you know it. You not humiliate me. Right? The Muhammad?
1: I'm doing my job.
0: The Muhammad? Right, you're going to pay
1: ma'am,
0: for this.
1: Ma'am, listen. Do you have anything in your pocket?
0: You attack me?
1: Ma'am.
0: No, it's a lawsuit.
1: Stop.
0: It's a lawsuit.
1: Do you have anything in your pocket?
0: Islamophobic. You're Islamophobic. You protected your own white people. Knowing very well that he tried to kill me. Yep, you know him very well that he tried to kill me.
1: Islamophobic. Spread your feet apart.
0: Islamophobic. Don't get in my... Do not touch my privacy. Do not touch my private. Right? I am a Muslim. Islamophobic. I am a Muslim.
1: Okay, have a seat.
2: Abracadabra, it's like a magic word. I can do whatever I want.
0: What you do best, right, to the Arab. You know who you are, right, the fallen angel? Yeah. You
3: know does she have her wallet on her?
0: You understand my language. You understand there's a no-flyer in the game.
3: Or is it in the
0: You're
3: car?
0: You're not supposed to do this to an Arab. Hello? You're not supposed to do this.
3: Hey, where's your wallet at, or your ID, your purse?
0: What are you doing?
1: Where is your ID at? Is it in your car?
0: You're not supposed to do this.
1: Where is your ID at?
0: I am not giving you any of my information.
1: Okay,
0: what are you
1: so
0: doing?
1: We'll
0: I'm under duress. I am under duress.
1: You are under arrest.
0: No, yeah, under
1: you
0: arrest,
1: are.
0: Under duress.
1: Okay.
0: Right. I am being forced.
3: Hey, is her wallet in the car?
0: Yeah, this is
2: a good. All right, now let's go to the crazy Jewish lady. Go ahead to the next clip.
4: I'm from Israel, so if you don't let me go right now, I'm going to bring it down.
5: Watch this entitled woman get owned for driving on the wrong side of the road and ignoring the officer's orders.
1: Ma'am, you're going the wrong way. You cannot go this way.
6: Ma'am, you can't go this way.
1: No, you're not. You're going
6: to
1: make...
6: No,
1: you're
6: ma'am,
1: not.
6: You have to back up.
1: I'm telling you, you're not. You're nose on with somebody right now. Please, turn around and go this way. Ma'am, there are children on the roadway. Please make a U-turn and go this way. Please, reverse and go this way, please.
6: Thank
1: ma'am,
6: you, ma'am.
1: Please.
7: Step out of the car, please. Step out of the car, please.
4: You're arresting me for what? For what? You just told him. Oh, my Jesus. He put my arms back here. You, by the way, I'm sorry. But you need to lose your license.

0: to cover back in 60 seconds.
1: Globalists are collapsing worldwide, but they're fighting back with tyranny, censorship, and more. 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

0: for, I don't know, 8 years, 9, 10 years. He's been a big Trump supporter, so have I. He was also there on J6. They tried to throw him in prison for no reason. And, you know, he has since then, he's always been popular, but I got to tell you, he's just everywhere, tens of millions of views every day. Elon Musk reposting him, just doing really good commentary on the insanity in the world. You see a lot of his clips here. So I wanted to invite him on the show just to get his 35,000 foot view of the midterms on Trump. Because I think his views are really similar to mine. I'm not throwing the baby out with the bathwater, but I'm really concerned about the Epstein cover up. I'm really concerned about the Iran war. I'm really concerned about Israel primarying our people and really throwing its weight around. Straka put out a video today. It's gone viral because you see this everywhere where the Israel influencers have been given $1.3 billion Israel fund in the last year. They admit that. To pay influencers here, and Netanyahu has all these secret meetings with Chatham House rules where he meets, you know, with dozens, sometimes hundreds of influencers at hotels here in the U.S., And citizens can have their pro-Israel view if they want. Just don't be on the payroll of a foreign government while you accuse us of being Qatari. So there's so much to get into. You got this House of Horrors with 16 children found in a 12-by-12 room that couldn't even talk. It seems like every week they're finding one of these dungeons, a lot of it pedophilia. I mean, just to get into the – just there's so much to hit here, so much to go over with Brandon. You can find him on Branda Straka. That's S-T-R-A-K-A. And, of course, he founded the Walk Away campaign early on and got a lot of people that are, you know, gay who don't, you know, support all the insanity of the left to walk away, and a lot of Democrats to walk away. Very successful. He got targeted by the left, and he joins us right now. So, Brandon, great to have you. I threw out a lot there, but go wherever you want first because you're you know, on so many levels, hitting on all cylinders. But maybe we should just start with your overall view of where America and the world is today and Trump in the midterms. Great to have you with us.
1: Good to be back with you again, Alex. So the first thing I want to do really quickly is just make a minor correction on something that you said there, because a lot of people make this mistake. Walk Away has never been a movement specifically for gay people or the LGBT community. Since day one, Walk Away has been a movement for all people, and it began as a movement to walk away from the Democratic Party. We've had phenomenal success with the black community, the Hispanic community.
0: I want to be clear. I guess CNN and the media made it kind of about that to, like,
1: yeah.
0: Well, I don't know why they did that, but yeah, you're right. You're right. Sorry, I misrepresented that.
1: No, that's okay. And I think that kind of happened because Walk Away, especially in the early years, was phenomenally successful. And then everyone kind of started their own Blexit and this. And then I think people just thought, oh, well, Walk Away is for gay people, but it's always been for everybody. And so that kind of leads me to the other part of your first question, which is, you know, we're still doing really great work with Walk Away. We're still very, very busy, but to be honest with you, I've had to kind of pivot a little bit because we don't really live in times right now that are as simple as they used to be, where this used to be sort of a left versus right paradigm. I'm actually starting to question if it was ever just a left versus right paradigm. I'm starting to question more and more every day if the war has always been more vertical than horizontal, people on the ground versus the power structure, as opposed to left versus right. Maybe that was always a little bit of a facade. But nonetheless, a lot of the work that we're doing right now is covering what we're calling the Great MAGA Divide, that a lot of people right now are actually walking away from MAGA, and they're not becoming Democrats. They're not becoming socialists or leftists. They're actually wanting the America First movement that we were promised, and a lot of people are questioning if they're getting that right now, and I'm finding myself in that camp as well.
0: Well, I've been following your stuff basically almost daily for ever since you blasted onto the scene, and you're right. You got so many people to walk away from the Democratic Party, and the media would, you know, I think focus on a lot of the, you know, gay people that left as well, but you got so many blacks, you know, leftists, you name it, because the Democratic Party was so corrupt, it was so obvious, they were so racist, they were so divisive. And now I've noticed that you are saying walk away from being establishment and have been critical of Trump to a great extent. I still see so many other Republicans that are running as much better than the Democratic Socialists. So I overall still support the Republicans, think people should vote, but they need to check each candidate and obviously not support a Lindsey Graham or a Thune or, you know, neocons like that. But at the same time, I think it's good to put pressure on Trump with his Israel first stance and things, because I've seen we're able to actually push him off of mistakes he's made. A lot of black pillars get mad at me and they say, no, you're kissing his ass. You shouldn't support him and praise him when he does something good. We should just totally turn on him. Well, I mean, he's turned a lot on his base. Us putting pressure on him and the Republicans to do the right thing is a no-brainer. We should keep doing that. But I do see this talking point that, oh, no, you know, you shouldn't praise this or praise that when it's good. You should just bash, bash, bash. And I know you've noticed that as well. How do you thread the needle on that?
1: Well, okay, so what we've been doing with Walkaway is this series that we're calling the Great MAGA Divide Debates. And we've been having people, it's right versus right, essentially. It's most of the people in these debates at one point or another were firmly behind Trump and firmly behind the MAGA movement. Some of them still are. Some of them, like I said, have walked away and now consider themselves to be America first. But what we're trying to do.
0: And by the way, those are super viral. I should have raised that. I mean, you walk away was a super hit, scared the Democrats so bad. It really helped Trump win. Definitely this last time. And yeah, you've launched these super viral, debates that really spotlight the real fight is America first or Israel first, isn't it?
1: That's a huge part of it. That's a huge part of it. And I'll tell you, I'll kind of walk you through exactly the reason why we decided to do these. So, you know, many, many months ago, whatever, 8, 9 months ago, whatever, a lot of the noise started being made about the fracture within the movement. And of course, on one side, you've got Tucker Carlson, you've got Alex Jones, you've got Megyn Kelly and many other. On the other side, you've got, Mark Levin and, you know, a number of other people. And I was visiting my parents probably 6, 7 months ago. And I was saying, you know, hey, what do you think about this big feud that's happening in MAGA and Tucker versus Mark Levin? And my mom was like, what are you talking about? And by the way, my parents are very, I mean, they watch Fox News every single day, you know, many, many hours a day. They're on Facebook. So they're not like uninformed people, but they're definitely living within a bubble that a lot of boomers are living within. And it became clear to me, I was like, wow, like she doesn't even know what I'm talking about. So I said, do you ever go on X? Do you ever? And she's like, no, not really. We mostly just kind of sit on Facebook. So I got her an X account. I got my dad an X account. I followed a bunch of accounts on both sides. And all of a sudden she starts asking me a million questions. You know, what is this? What is that? Why are they fighting about Israel? You're telling me that people are not siding with Israel. We're always supposed to side with Israel. And I was like, holy cow. And I started to realize that this divide that's happening within the conservative movement, it's not just ideological, it's generational. And if you're over the age of 65, you're living in a completely different world than people who are under the age of 30. And then I'd say any of the age group in between is a little bit split, but I'd actually say maybe under 50 or more kind of pushed toward the America first side. And so to me, I was like, this is so interesting that we're all, you know, ideologically backing the same political party, but like there's factions that don't even like one hand is not even talking to the other. And so I was like, we got to sit people down. And so the first debate that we did was boomers versus millennials, which that one was phenomenally successful. But we had three really intelligent conservative baby boomers versus three very intelligent conservative millennials. And I mean, it was like they were speaking two different languages. And I thought this was really fascinating. And the really interesting thing is when I announced we were doing this, my Facebook audience, which is older and more baby boomers, were super angry. I mean, I lost thousands and thousands of followers just for having this conversation and doing this debate. But we're going to keep doing it. We're going to keep having these conversations because I agree with you completely. As angry as people in the conservative movement are getting at people who are being critical of President Trump, or I would say just demanding that he keep his promises, I think it is getting through and it is working. I mean, I think that we're actually impacting decisions that President Trump and this administration are making by forcing them to be accountable for the campaign promises that they made to all of us.
0: Well, let's talk about that because you're a really astute guy. I want to get your view on this. Mark Levin, Ben Shapiro, and the Israel lobby that have gotten $1.3 billion last year officially from the government. There's a lot more than that for private interest. To engage in the eighth front in the war that Netanyahu announced a year ago. And they admittedly, the talking points have come out. Trump's chief of all social media went public and said they offered him last year $20 million a year. That's $2 million a month to put out talking points that they gave them. And you did a video on that we'll play in a moment today that actually shows just a snapshot of how in live time, at the same time, they're all posting basically word for word the same PSYOP statement. And again, just be honest about it, okay? And we're not supposed to have all this foreign involvement in our politics. You know, supposedly the Russians do it with no evidence. Well, this is real. Israel doesn't hide it. And so Levin was smart. They were smart. They came out and attacked us, called us low IQ, called us Iranian agents, Qatar agents. A lot of people took the bait, yelled at Trump. He then called us low IQ and called me fried and low IQ. I didn't take the bait. I just said Trump will probably wake up that this war is going to fail and that it's hurting the economy and it's killing the midterms. Now Trump's kind of pulling away. But the point is that it was very smart when all these Never Trumpers came in and acted like they were the good guys. We were attacking Trump when we were actually trying to get him to course correct. And a lot of people took the bait to get really pissed at Trump. And again, I'm not kissing Trump's ass. I was never MAGA. I'm 1776. I'm all for Make America Great Again, but I came before this and I'll be there after it. I'm about making America free and prosperous and just and decent, not just great. So you're not in the cool kid club. You're not the Jeffrey Epstein, Howard Lutnick table with Trump anymore. No. Trump, I'm glad, separated himself from me because I'd already done it, but I'm still there trying to influence him. But what can you say about the genius of the Israelis tricking so many people and then tricking Trump into turning against his main base, which now killed him in the polls? Well,
1: yeah, so to answer that question, let me just like take a step back really quickly and remind people that 8 years ago, I walked away from the Democratic Party. I was a diehard Barack Obama, Hillary Clinton, Democrat Party leftist supporter. And when I discovered the propaganda, the manipulation, because I, you know, as a Democrat, I fell for all of it. And I believed when I walked away and I came over to MAGA, because that happened around 2017, 2018, I started walking away in 2018, I thought I was coming to the side that cared about facts over feelings. That's what I was told. This was the facts over feelings people. I was told this was the side that doesn't fall for propaganda. We do our own research. We do our own homework. We don't fall for the brainwashing narratives, all the stuff. And for many, many years, that seemed to be true. And what I'm finding right now is that I feel really betrayed in many, many ways, because I lost just about everything. I lost my friends. I went to jail supporting President Trump. My reputation has been destroyed. I nearly lost my organization from mass deplatforming after January 6th because we were defamed.
0: We forget you were one of the most targeted people with deplatforming. And now look at Laura Loomer was too, but now she's for deplatforming. I'm so sad for her.
1: Yeah.
0: You've never changed your values, but you got put through hell. That would be a whole show.
1: Yeah. Oh, yeah. I banned from banks, banned from payment processors, banned from email services, banned from social media platforms. And, you know, still, I stayed with this movement. I stayed with this president. I continued to campaign in 2024, believing that this was the same MAGA that I was behind back in 2018, 2019, 2020. And what I'm finding now is that the behaviors that so many people in this movement are engaging in are identical to the left that I walked away from.
0: Bingo, let me interrupt. They literally use the Sandy Hook talking points on me. High-level influencers, national hosts, low-level, and they use all the other same leftist tropes that I'm a Nazi. And it's exactly the left's playbook.
1: No, that is one of the most insane things. When I'm watching people who are diehard conservatives and people who are Trump supporters literally calling people Nazis, without any sense of irony, that this is exactly the behavior that we used to object to the left doing, because not only is it not true, and not only are you assassinating people's character, but you're actually putting people in danger. I mean, the number of times I've been chased down the street, that I've been physically assaulted, or everything I went through with January 6th or anything else, that all ties to mass hysteria that's created when you falsely designate somebody as a bigot or a racist or a Nazi, and you instill that kind of fear in people.
0: Because you're saying it's okay to punch a Nazi, and when they call you a Nazi, it's okay to hit you in the head with a brick.
1: Yeah, now our side is saying that too. And you know, and you're saying isn't that clever that they found this way to kind of flip the script? I mean, yeah, I guess so. But when the left does that, we call that rules for radicals. And we, you know, we acknowledge that this is a very Marxist way to behave and that we shouldn't be embracing this kind of behavior in this country. Essentially what they've done, I'll tell you something. When they started using that term woke right, like, I don't know, a year ago, 2 years ago, whatever, I kept reading it going like, I don't get it. Like, I'm not a total idiot. Like, I literally don't get what this means. And I kept asking people, like, what do they mean when they say woke right? Well, I'm not getting it. And people would explain it. And I'm like, I still don't get it. And it wasn't until they started turning on me that I realized, like, oh, it doesn't actually mean anything. It's just something that they're making up to try to silence people who are dissenting.
0: Exactly. A year ago, Netanyahu, in that speech, the first one he gave, we're launching the eighth front in the war, when he's telling all the Zionist, Christian Zionists, he says, we're going to use the term woke Reich, meaning Hitler, on anybody that disagrees with our war. And he just cold-bloodedly, they know it's not true.
1: Yeah. And now this has been embraced by a huge sect of the conservative influencer movement. Like you were talking about that post I put out yesterday, a number of large accounts on X, and I'm sure it's more than just the four I mentioned, literally writing identical language. And look, okay, it would be one thing if it was White House talking points, you know, if they were all putting out the same messaging about America or President Trump. It's about a foreign country. It's about a foreign government. I mean, they're all working in lockstep and putting out unified messaging about a foreign country. And I'm like, what? How is this America first? How is this the MAGA movement? That, like, what is this? This is nothing like what I signed up for and nothing like what I lost all of my friends and went to jail for years ago. I mean, what the hell is this? And so this is what I want to focus my time and energy on with my organization, my activism, and what we're doing. Because look, a lot of people, you know, and people who are angry at me right now are going, you know, why are you doing this? Why are you creating more division? You should just be out fighting the left like you always do. And I'm trying to explain to them. And again, this is where we're living in different bubbles. I'm like, you guys are not getting it. If the midterms were tomorrow or if they were next week, I think that the majority of people under the age of 30 wouldn't even vote at all. Many of them might even come out and cast a protest vote for the Democratic Party. And I do think we've lost libertarians. I think we've lost independents. I think that we've lost a lot of young people. I think the only people who are firmly still behind the movement now are mostly Zionists or boomers. And I don't think that they're getting it. And so to me, I'm like, the most important work that I feel like I can be doing right now is getting everybody on the same page, seeing that the divide is real. It really is happening, helping people to understand what the divide is about. And then perhaps we can get the attention of the president and the administration and correct course to some degree. But, you know, we should have been focusing this whole last year and a half on mass deportations, making sure that the border is ironclad secure, and getting the American people, the economy on track, making life affordable, coming up with solutions to make the American dream attainable to young people who feel like that there's absolutely no hope. They, you know, they don't think that they have a future. They don't think they're ever going to be able to buy a home. They don't think that there's going to be a job market available to them with AI and H-1B visas and immigrants. We're not deporting millions of
0: absolutely. Well, Trump's made statements like, I don't even think about the average American's economic problems. I don't care about Medicare and Medicaid. All I care about is war. And Alex Brusewicz, Trump's speechwriter, head of all social media, again, he said that a year ago, the Israeli government offered him $20 million covertly, $2 million a month, to work for them and propagandize Trump. That's illegal. That's espionage if the Russians or Chinese or anybody else does it. And that's what you're saying. This is a crazy national security issue. Israel is another country. They're in the Defense Authorization Act trying to merge and marry, is the word they use, and synergistically our military. I mean, that is such a big deal, and you couldn't be doing anything more healthy spotlighting that because it's killed Trump in the polls, this Israel First stuff. I want to play a clip of that report you put out where you highlight just a snapshot of four accounts at the same time saying basically the exact same thing. And I even like some of these people on most of the issues. But sorry, you need to, like a NASCAR, put a big Star of David on you so we know who you're sponsored by. Here it is.
1: Does anyone else find it a little bit crazy when a group of influencers has the exact same thought at the exact same time? What are the odds of this type of organic synchronicity? It really needs to be studied by science. An example of this phenomenon happened just today. The accounts of Ian Miles Chong, Will Chamberlain, Captive Dreamer, and Sam all had nearly identical wave patterns.
2: Completely organically, Ian Miles Chong wrote, "Anti-Semites are turning me into a Zionist. Their low IQ energy is too much for anyone intelligent to handle." Somewhere else in the world, Will Chamberlain happened to think to himself at the same time, "Really starting to feel like all the anti-Semitism out there is turning me into a Zionist." And like a cognitive ping pong ball, captive dreamer somewhere else in the country wrote, "Anti-Semites are turning me into a Zionist. Their low IQ energy is too much for anyone intelligent to handle." And Sam, yet somewhere else in the United States, thought to himself at the same time, "Anti-Semites are turning me into a Zionist. Their low IQ energy is too much for anyone intelligent to handle." Remarkable.
0: Now, what you spotlight here, we'll go to break here in a moment, is going back to the Sandy Hook thing. I barely ever talked about it. Wasn't the guy that said it didn't happen. Covered other people a few times saying it. People did Google searches in the first 6 years of it, and I was never in a news article about it. Didn't get banned on X or over that. They just made it up later, raised money. And some days there would be thousands of articles if you did a Google search in the news. It would say some days 32,000 articles because AP's in every newspaper and TV station. So, you know, 25,000 would be an AP article, but there'd be thousands of other loan articles, TV shows everywhere. And it would say, "He attacked their house. He peed on graves." And I would notice the publishing time would all be within seconds of each other because we later on it was a PR firm of the Democrats with the DOJ and CIA involved that's come out in court, and they would paying them to send it out and all publish it at once. And that's what you're pointing out here.
1: Yeah, I am. And at least I give Will Chamberlain a little bit of credit because he took the message that they were sent and at least kind of reworded it a little bit. I mean, it's incredible to me the laziness on top of that, that the other three literally just copied and pasted the message and published it without, they probably didn't even read it. Honestly. And so, Mike, I don't know who's giving this directive to them and who, you know, if what they're being compensated, who they're being compensated by to do this messaging. But again, this is propaganda on behalf of a foreign nation. And you have American influencers who are taking the bait and doing this and putting out this messaging. And it's, I mean, what the hell? I just think it's crazy.
0: While again, they call us Nazis. And while they claim we're on the Qatari payroll.
1: Right, exactly right. They're claiming that anybody who points this out is doing that because they're the ones being paid by Middle Easterners and Arabs and Muslims to overthrow America.
0: We'll be right back. We're extending America's 250th mega sale, the biggest in the history of the AlexJonesStore.com. 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No republic, no empire, no nation has ever survived more than 250 years. But America has to survive. The idea of America, private property, the right to lead your own life, to follow your own religion or not, so many things that this country enshrined that no other nation had became the model of the world. That's why the left, why BlackRock, why the globalists, why the WEF, why the UN openly want to discredit it. The elites don't like the idea of America because it allows the little people to have meritocracy and develop their own wealth and their own independence. The globalists want neo-feudalism. They want serfdom. They want a great reset to control us. So they've been trying to undermine this country, demonize this country, and blame all the problems in the world on the freedom of America and the West and Christianity and white people. But it's not working. The world is awakening to the Great Reset, and we are in the Great Awakening. That's why it's so important on our 250th anniversary that we remember what made America great and that we continue those values on in the face of tyranny, because the ideas we're promoting work and are pro-human, are dynamic, and unleash the incredible competition of the human spirit and meritocracy. We don't stand up for not just 1776 here in the U.S., but worldwide. Then we allow the globalists, the megabanks, with their transhumanist, death cult, depopulation agenda to come in and sell their lie of collectivism, universal basic incomes, cashless society, control grids, the social credit scores, and the entire system of dehumanization that they're establishing. We are literally facing freedom or slavery. It's a choice we must take. So to celebrate this 250th anniversary, we have the biggest sale in the history of the AlexJonesStore.com. 50% off on all of the incredible Patriot apparel. 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What an adventure to wear this apparel and meet like-minded people and spread the word. And then most importantly, the very best game-changing five-star supplements on the planet. Up to 60% off.
3: And you go to Chemosh or Bail and you give your request.
0: Is it fair to say you're...
3: And depending upon the
0: magnitude of your you've ever been? Because that's exciting. And I mean, I'm not kissing your ass. It's true. You've always been very eloquent, but it seems like you've leveled up. What's happened with you?
1: God, I don't know. Do I think I'm more successful? I never think of myself as successful, so I can't answer that part of it. But I will say...
0: successful in getting the truth out. I mean, you're kicking ass, bro.
1: Yeah. Well, thank you. I appreciate that. Look, I'll tell you this. I've become a little bit black-pilled, okay, about politics on both sides of the aisle. I don't have a lot of faith and belief these days in Republicans. I definitely don't have any love or faith or belief in Democrats. And so what I'm trying to do right now is just put a lot of focus on the culture and focus on getting people to identify the ways in which we're being lied to, manipulated, that we're being deceived with propaganda. And I'm sorry, unfortunately, it's happening on both sides. And that's been really the really ugly discovery that I've made. At least in this administration, I didn't see it as much the first time around, but I'm seeing it a lot. So yeah, what I'm trying to do now is just like take a lot of stories that I'm seeing trending in the news, break them down in simple little quick, 60-second, 90-second videos for people, let them know this is what's true, this is what's not true, this is how they're lying.
0: And it all makes sense, and it's all really, no one can disagree with you. You're doing a really good job, and you also got viral debates going on. You're doing great man on the street interviews. I always praise people that are knocking it out of the park. This is the time to take our country back. There's a fourth turning. The whole world's waking up. The globalists admit that. When do you think Trump started to go sideways? Just 4 or 5 months in, all of a sudden with Epstein and then the Israel thing. What do you think happened to Trump?
1: So I thought he started to look, I was concerned right out of the gate because I didn't love a lot of the administration picks. I wasn't thrilled about Pam Bondi immediately. I've never been a fan of Kash Patel. I don't like Dan Bongino. I've never liked Dan Bongino. I've never told people the story of how he completely left me hanging during January 6th when he had his podcast.
0: Oh, tell us.
1: Yeah, happy to. When I got arrested for January 6th, so people need to understand, too, this was at a time when I was, I was like a regular face on Fox News, all of the conservative mainstream media. But the second that I got arrested for January 6th, and just so people know, I didn't enter the Capitol, didn't engage in any violence. I mean, I never even should have been arrested or charged with anything because I didn't commit a crime on January 6th. They came after me because of who I am and what I do and for no other reason. And it was really, look, it was bad for everybody. So I'm not going to sit here and say, oh, I had it worse than other people. I'm not saying that. But I am one of the few people who was going through what I call the trifecta. I was charged with criminal charges. I was charged. Civil case was brought against me by a Soros-funded nonprofit law firm. They went out and found 8 or 9 Capitol police officers who were black and represented them and sued me under the KKK Act, alleging that I was a white supremacist who went to the Capitol to deprive black officers of their civil rights. And then I also got subpoenaed by the January 6th committee. So I was like drowning in hundreds of thousands of dollars in legal bills because I had to hire lawyers to deal with all of this. And the conservative movement wouldn't platform me for the most part. There were a few people, but I was reaching out to everyone being like, I'm dying here. I'm getting the hell kicked out of me and I need help. And so I went to Dan Bongino many, many times. And I kept messaging him and I said, dude, I need help, please. And every once in a while he would respond to me and he would be like, write me back in a couple of weeks. And then one time he said to me, well, if I can find a few minutes on the show, I'll have you on. This went on for 2.5 years. And meanwhile, every time he would go on his show every day and talk about January 6th and talk about these people who are, the victims of Biden's weaponization. I'm like, dude, you've got a really well-known person who this is happening to, exactly what you're talking about every day. And like, let me tell my story. And so I ran into him at Mar-a-Lago. Tucker had me on after I went through my whole case and after I went through my house arrest. Tucker sat me down for like an hour, and I ran into Dan Bongino, and he came up to me and he said, "Oh, I saw your interview with Tucker. You did a really good job." And I was like, "Thanks, man." I was like, "Do you think I could ever, you know, get my story out on your platform?" And he was like, "Oh, yeah, yeah, shoot me an email." So I shot him an email, and it was just the same thing again. And long story short, never did a thing for me. And then when he actually had an opportunity to go in and be a part of the FBI and actually go in there and identify the people who made January 6th happen.
0: He did a total 180 on everything.
1: Everything.
0: Everything. Listen, here's my deal on Bongino. He's a liar. He literally, 3 months ago, and I'm not whining about myself. I'm like, it's like you're got a lake and you put buoys up where there's rocks. I'm just like, just look out. You know, this guy, or you know, you're not going to kill a bee. Obviously, you put a sign up saying, "Warning, don't run lawnmowers over here." You know, it's like, warning, you know, beehive. He literally goes on air and says, "Let me tell you a story about Alex Jones. I was on a show 10 years ago, and he came on during the break and said, let's lie to the audience and make up a story." And he said, "I don't want to lie." And Jones said, "No, this gets publicity." And so I went on the show, and I shouldn't have done it. 100% made up. 100, the crew, even people working here then knew that. He came on 4 or 5 times. I was promoting him running for Congress, whatever. The guy, and now I've learned he's done this to all these other people, these FBI agents that gave him all the whistleblower stuff, Carl Serafin and others. Yep. He then would go testify secretly to Congress when he's getting approved, saying, "Don't talk to them, they're frauds." And Grassley got in his face in closed session and then contacted them and said, "This guy's working against you." So he's a double agent, man. He is bad, bad, bad. I mean, he is yep. bad. He's a bad man.
1: Yeah, don't like him at all. Don't like him at all. And I had concerns right out of the gate because it seemed like Trump was filling his administration with podcasters, cable news hosts, influencers, and all of these people, all of them I know personally. I've known them for many, many years. And I thought, okay, if this, first of all, it's bad enough that you're going to go down this road, because this is really serious business. I mean, when we're talking about de-weaponizing the DOJ, de-weaponizing the FBI, rooting out all of the bad actors in the government, getting rid of corruption, you need to have very, very serious people, and they need to have an extremely thick skin.
0: Look at the 180. Oh, totally, they killed Epstein. He knew all the elements. No, I saw the file. He didn't. And then they put out fake video with a bunch of stuff cut out. Then, oh, no, Strzok acted the shooter in Pennsylvania, Crooks acted alone. Oh, you know, the guy in Mar-a-Lago acted alone. He was known as intelligence and all those passports and money from Ukraine. And then on Epstein, on every front, cover up, cover up, cover up. I mean, it's such a disappointment, but I figured out he's always been bad. He's a chameleon. Sorry, go ahead.
1: No, you're fine. And yeah, and to your point, when he has come out since being in the FBI and done a complete reversal on all of these things that he helped build his audience and build his fortune by pushing these narratives when he was on his podcast, it's not just that he's doing a complete 180, but he's talking to everybody like they're stupid now for ever believing these things in the first place. I mean, it's like the gaslighting and the total propaganda and then calling all of us, you know, doomers and panickins and, you know, that we're all bad guys for asking these questions. It's like, dude, we're asking questions about stuff you were talking about for years and you haven't sufficiently explained to anybody why you've changed your mind about any of this stuff. You've done a complete reversal.
0: Same
1: Nobody
0: thing on Cash
1: why.
0: Patel. What a disappointment. But you never 100%. Liked him. I tried to like him. I mean, this guy is incredible. What do you think's going on with that guy?
1: I don't know. I mean, look, when I look at both of them, I see two people who I think wanted to go into the FBI and wear cool badges and wear cool uniforms and fly around on private jets and live like playboys and live, you know, people ask all the time, well, do you think that the deep state was exposed to them? Do you think they saw behind the curtain and they were scared straight? And so they did. In my opinion, that gives them too much credit. I actually just think, I don't think they were ever serious in the first place. I think they wanted the attention and the eventual fortune that would come from being somebody who worked in the FBI under this administration, thinking that everybody was going to see them as some sort of national hero. And I don't think they had any intention of actually doing any of the things that said they were going to do.
0: And that's my next point for you. And you're astute on this. I want to get your take. And I had Mark Mitchell on, and the White House heard it, the vice president did, and flew him up there from the show. And he met with him 3 hours, an hour with Trump, a total three with Vance. Wiles and others, and to her credit, he was like, oh, no, he needs to listen. We need to stop this. And Mitchell was saying, no more billionaires, no more, you know, all this stuff. People want to hear about jobs. They want to hear about all this stuff. You know, all this stuff's hurting you over here. And Trump really didn't listen. But now his poll numbers are at like 30 from 58. We're going to lose the midterms. Now I know internally Trump is upset, but he can't seem to change course enough. He's criticized Netanyahu some. So it's so sad to watch Bongino and Patel destroy themselves like deer in the headlights and do all this and now be so unpopular and then pretend that attacking us is somehow meaning they're the winners when you've seen Levin Shapiro go from big audiences to almost none. I mean, Shapiro's gone from millions of views per YouTube to like 5,000. Levin is in the toilet. They're all destroying themselves, and we needed them to be good and help save the country, and they seem to be digging in. What do you make of this?
1: I don't know. I really think that this all backfired, and I say this all the time. You know, no matter how I feel about how things are going right now, one thing I'll always say is that I will always thank President Trump for being the person who got me to see that there is such a thing as fake news and propaganda. I would not have walked away from the Democratic Party if Trump hadn't run for office. But the problem with that is that Trump sort of woke everybody up, and Trump got everyone to see things are not what they think they are with our government. They're not what we think they are with the media. But then it's almost like they forgot that they woke us up. And now they feel like they can just kind of keep repeating these talking points to us that are obviously not true. And we know what they're doing. And we know that what they're saying to us isn't real, isn't true. You know, when you're telling us like, oh, the economy's never been better and the people have never been thriving and business, people are not feeling that and they're not seeing it. And they know exactly what you're doing. I love your point about the billionaires. I think that's been one of the biggest betrayals. Watching Mark Zuckerberg and Peter Thiel and all of these people that were at one time enemies to the administration and every Trump voter. I mean, these are the people that mass deplatformed Trump supporters, caused 10 times more damage to the January 6th defendants than they already would have been going through otherwise. And now they're pulled into the fray. I did one of my videos yesterday, like you were just talking about. Like, look, I'm not trying to just be a negative Nancy. I love how you always say you call balls and strikes. I'm trying to call balls and strikes, too. I'm trying to give praise where praise is due. But President Trump came out yesterday and said he's working with Walmart for Walmart to lower their prices temporarily to make life more affordable for people. And I'm like, okay, cool. That's great. But now everyone's going to go to Walmart, and this just negatively impacts mom-and-pop shops, small businesses. Why don't you incentivize small businesses to be able to drop their prices so we can get people into the mom-and-pop shops and getting everyday Americans thriving? Why are we supporting billionaire conglomerates like Walmart when everyday Americans are the ones who need these breaks and need these incentives and get their businesses thriving? It just drives me crazy.
0: Trump needs to get back to more stuff like no tax on tips and some of the good things he's done. And that's my paradox. You see the Democrat Socialists of America, you see that they know it's all lies, offering them all this free stuff. And then I see the alternative, but then because I have integrity and we already saw Trump slide so far, we got to get on his ass to try to get him to push back. And we've seen him slide back a little bit towards the good. Then I try to balance that. And then I catch myself because it's so horrific to watch Trump do wrong things that I can't stop talking about him. And then I talk a lot about the Democrats too, but how do you balance that? Cause I mean, you go after the Democrats probably even more than you go after the Republicans.
1: Oh yeah, for sure. But the thing is we have this very small window that's closing, the small window of time where we needed to be doing mass deportations. We needed to be de-weaponized the DOJ and FBI, all of these things, America First things that people know needed to be done. I just interviewed Joe Kent. I'm launching my own podcast here in a couple of weeks. One of the first guests I had was Joe Kent. And I asked him, I said, you know, we would need to deport at least like 15,000 people every day for the rest of President Trump's term if we were just to try to get rid of the people that Biden brought in here illegally. And frankly, it's probably even more than those numbers, but that's what we know of. And I asked Joe Kent, would that ever have been realistic? Honestly, sort of expecting him to say, look, it's really not that realistic. But I was a little bit shaken to hear Joe Kent say to me, we actually could have done that. if we had come in hard on day one with a solid plan and made that our primary focus. He said, unfortunately, what we did. Is dedicate so much time and energy and resources to Iran, which he said has really been going on for over a year. It's not just this, you know, few months that we've been at war, 3-4 months, whatever. He said this has been going on since last summer. But he said we could have gotten the job done if this had been the primary focus of the administration. And so I want to make every day count with the time that we have left. We've wasted too much time already. I don't think that we can accomplish everything that should have been accomplished, but we need to get in there and do what we can do with the time that we have left. And if we can change course, I think, and do a U-turn, then possibly we can look to 2028 and inspire people once again to get behind that. But I think for the midterms, I don't think it looks helpful. Like I said, I think that we've really lost, the libertarians, the independents. I think we've lost a lot of young people. I don't see that changing, and I think that there's going to be a huge splintering after the midterms between what will be America First and what will remain of MAGA.
0: And that was my next question. A lot of people talk about a third party, but the way our system's set up, that's so hard to do, and that tends to get the Democrats in, so it's kind of like cut your nose off and spite your face. But at the same time, we've got to punish neocon and rhino Republicans because our beachhead has gotten to be a majority, but it's still not enough because the Democrats can join with the neocons to outvote us. But if you look at this, notice, we don't have any influence. Alex Jones, Candace Owens, Tucker Carlson, Nick Fuentes, you get listed in there, along with a lot of others. And that's a diverse group of people with different ideas. But in general, we're being betrayed. We don't want Israel first. We want America first. But then the Mark Levins, everybody say, you don't have any power. No one listens to you. You know, our audiences are way bigger than theirs. And then they turn around and say, well, if we lose the midterms, it's your fault. No, these are all right. Never Trumpers that are in there knowingly destroying their own audiences. It's so unpopular. I mean, I'd say 80% of MAGA isn't liking this. I'd say half of those hold their nose. But I mean, still, this is devastating. We have the internal polls out of the White House. I've talked to them. They know, and they're still going down this thing. So when the Democrats win the House and Senate and come after Trump and his family and everybody, they've already got investigations over billion-dollar deals for tungsten in Tajikistan with his son signed up for it with Ludnick's kids. The day after they hire their kids, Trump gives them a multi-billion-dollar U.S. contract. I mean, this is crazy. And a lot of this insider trading and corrupt deals would make Nancy Pelosi blush. It would make even the New York Post says, God, this is worse than Hunter Biden. And what are we just supposed to have no morals and say, well, he's our guy, so it's okay? I'm sorry. I'm pissed that this happened. I'm not one to bitch at Trump. The Democrats want to put me in prison. They tried to put you in prison. I mean, I cannot sell out. I cannot do it. I got the calls, almost a year ago when I started to really turn. And it's like, come to the White House, come to Mar-a-Lago, we want to give you an award and all this stuff. And I knew what it was. And I just said, you know what the reward is? It'd be you getting back on track. And then boom, I'm fried. I'm retarded. I got a low IQ. No, we were right about the Iran war being a failure. We were right about it killing the economy, Strait of Hormuz. We were right. They were wrong. And I think Trump needs to look in the mirror, Brandon.
1: Absolutely. And there's a few indicators here I think that people can look at, too. So, for instance, if you go on YouTube, take a look at some of these debates Walkaway's been doing, read the comments, thousands and thousands of comments. I mean, my team and I were shocked when we read them because a lot of they're, MAGA versus America First. If there's 7,000 comments, maybe more than that, like 98% of them are people saying, I was firmly behind President Trump. I was firmly behind MAGA. I'm now identifying as America First. Because I'm not getting what I voted for. And look, I may be wrong. I've been wrong before, but I look at the results of Thomas Massie's primary and the breakdown of that by age. And that to me tells a very telling story about what I believe is going to happen in November, because there's been this sort of like false sense of security. A lot of people are lulling themselves into when they look at the primaries and saying, oh, these primary results are proof that MAGA is as strong as it ever was because all of President Trump's endorsements are winning their primaries. I don't think that that's a legitimate indicator. I think what the legitimate indicator is going to be is who comes out in November and how they vote. And I think a lot of people are going to be really shocked when that happens.
0: I 100% agree with you. And in a lot of these races, like Ken Paxton, he's endorsing the right guy. you know, in some it's wrong, Lindsey Graham and what happened in Kentucky. But looking at this and looking at what's about to happen to the Republican Party in the midterms, from the internal numbers I've gotten from pollsters in the White House, because they're really concerned if there are a lot of them are on our side, but if you criticize Trump, you get thrown out the door and basically fired. The numbers they have is they're going to lose like 30, 40 seats in the House, and the Democrats are going to probably gain the Senate by one or two, so it's going to be close, and then a few Republicans vote with them. So, I mean, the Democrats are going to go on a jihad, and then you're going to probably get, they're saying, 15 to 20 Democrat socialists elected. They're winning all the primaries right now. I mean, Brandon, this is going to be a disaster.
1: Yeah, it certainly is. And part of the reason, by the way, it's like a great mystery.
0: All right, his Zoom broke up. Let's reconnect with him so we can finish up. He's a real guy. He's a good guy. He's smart. And I see him getting demonized everywhere as well. But you heard the key point he made, Brandon made there. I want him to finish his point. He's back. And then we got to close out. Hopefully he'll come back sooner, maybe even guest host sometime, because he's doing top-notch work. I'm just pointing that out. It's always spotlighted with the best of the best. Is that I don't need to read a poll. I live in Austin, Texas. I travel around the country. Everybody I know were Trump supporters. Some weren't early on, but they didn't support Democrats. And when they persecuted Trump and tried to kill him and tried to put him in prison for no reason, he had that underdog folk hero thing, and he had the biggest support ever just 2 years ago. At least 80% of the Trump supporters I know are either done and disillusioned, or they're holding their nose and super pissed. And so that's like 40% of his people are gone. 80% are pissed. You heard Brandon, about 90% of the comments. You know, I see the same thing. So Trump, if he wanted to be unpopular and he wanted to become like the new Bill Gates or something, he's done a great job hitching his wagon to the Epstein cover-up. And I think that's the biggest thing that hurt him. Finish your other point, and I'd like you to address that, Brandon.
1: Sure. Basically, I think what I was saying was, and I missed a lot of what you said there because I froze up. But basically, to your point about, you know, on the one hand, this other side of the aisle wants to say that we're a small group of people. Nobody, there's really no divide. We have no influence. It's just a bunch of podcasters and people making noise. On the other hand, they seem to be very aware that there is a problem, that trouble's lurking around the corner, and they're going to be planning to blame us when that happens. But the other point that I wanted to make too, because I hear this a lot, is when you start having conversations with these people and point out a laundry list of America First policies and principles that people voted for, that they really wanted, that they have not seen yet, these people always respond, yeah, but it's better than the Democrats. It's better than the Democrats. It's like, there's got to be a better standard than that. You can't, I didn't vote to make America better than the worst thing in the world. I voted to make America great. That was the promise. I want my country to be great. And the policies that I'm seeing right now aren't helping my country at all, aren't helping people who are struggling right now. We're sending billions and billions of dollars to people all over the world. I want to see the American people thriving. I want to see American businesses thriving. I want to see my country made great. That's what I voted for.
0: Exactly. I knew when Trump in the last 2 months made like at least 10 statements where I don't even think about the average American's economic plight. I don't care about Medicare and Medicaid. You know, everything's great. The economy's actually wonderful. Look at the stock market. When in the real world, I know it's rough, but the roughest has been in decades. And yeah, he inherited this. It was starting to get better. Now it's gotten worse because of the Strait of Hormuz. And I'm just sitting here going, if the Democrats sat around in a war room and said, if we could control Trump's brain and make him say things that hurt him, that we could put in ads. And when I saw him a month, 2 months ago at like 38%, I go, God, he'll be at 30 with these statements. And every time he did it, he'd go down a few points. I mean, he's blowing his feet off with a shotgun. It's insane. Why is he saying stuff like this?
1: Right. Oh, and the point I was making before about the Democrat socialists, it seems to be a great mystery for a lot of people. Like, why are people embracing socialism? I learned last year, I started a Defeat Mom Donnie effort in New York City last year. I was literally the only activist in the entire country doing something. And we built a massive coalition of thousands of volunteers out there fighting Mom Donnie, got zero help from the Republican Party. But one of the things we were doing was doing these street debates all over the city, like on college campuses, but we were doing them on the streets of New York. And when people would approach the microphone and tell me they were voting for Mamdani and I would ask them why, they would talk about the unaffordability of
0: hold on, Brandon. I know you've been on with us for 50 minutes, but a 2-minute break, do 5 more minutes with us when you come back and finish this key point, because that's another thing you've been doing. Yeah, just knocking it out of the park. A great example to other journalists and pundits of how to engage is Brandon Strzok. We'll be right back in 2 minutes on Alex Jones.
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5: There's a lot of noise right now.
0: Taking me off the air. 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

0: All right, Brandon Strzok got cut off by that break. Then we're going to go to break after he goes. I'm going to give the number out, take your calls, hit a bunch of other news I haven't gotten to. I got half the news I haven't hit yet. More stuff just broke. Anybody ever says this is a boring news day is living under a rock. Brandon, continuing, you were getting into targeting Mondami. Where was the Republican juice? I saw, like, no response except five. I mean, they don't do anything.
1: No.
0: Continue.
1: Right. You're right. So we were doing these street debates in addition to a lot of other things and, having New Yorkers approach the microphone and asking them if they were going to vote for Mamdani. Some of them said yes, some said not. But the ones who did, like, I was fully prepared to go into this, you know, like digging my heels and fight and debate socialism and Marxism, communism. But I'm telling you, the majority of people who approached the microphone and said that they were going to vote for Mamdani were very moderate, reasonable people. And they were just saying, like, look, I'm working two or three jobs. I'm doing everything I'm supposed to be doing. I'm 40 years old and I still have roommates. I can't afford groceries. I can't afford gas. I can't afford this. And at least these, you know, the socialists are offering some sort of relief for, you know, and again, these are people who feel like they did everything
0: they're
1: right.
0: They're at least addressing people's pain, which Trump used to do. Instead, he says, I don't care about any of your problems.
1: And now you look at our side of the aisle. We've got Caroline Leavitt going on Fox News saying that anybody under the age of 30 are a bunch of spoiled, lazy, entitled people with a silver spoon in their mouth who don't know how to do a hard day's work. It's so out of touch. It's unbelievable how out of touch we are at this point. And the Democrats see it. They know how to message it. Their plan is terrible. It's catastrophic. But at least they see the pain, they identify it, and they message towards it. We're just making fun and further alienating our base.
0: Do you think I don't think Trump has dementia, but definitely he's old and I think, you know, burnout comparatively, doesn't sleep. But I see the people in his administration, you know, Vance has pretty good rhetoric, but like Leavitt and them, exactly like, if, as I said earlier, if I came up with something to hurt Republicans, it's what they do. Why would they make these tone-deaf statements?

0: arguments.
1: The best I can come up with is that they're still stuck in this era where the way to fundraise and the way to basically get a positive approval rating is to make the boomers happy. And a lot of what they're saying right now seems to be propaganda and messaging that is designed to make boomers either feel enraged or to make boomers feel somehow placated that everything is okay. And boomers love hearing messaging like, oh, these younger generations just don't know how to work hard. They don't have motivation. They're not like you guys were when you guys were young. And I'm sorry, but it's totally stupid. I'm not Gen Z. I'm not even a millennial, but I recognize that these generations they're motivated. They're hardworking. They're entrepreneurial. They're technological. They want to succeed. They want to do well. They're not being given the tools that they need to thrive and do well in our economy. And we're focusing so much on trying to make, boomers, I guess, feel reminiscent of, a time in their lives when they were young and entrepreneurial, that were completely alienating this younger voting base. And I guess I have to just assume that they don't realize times have changed, and that they are trying to fundraise based off of this kind of propaganda.
0: No, I totally agree. That's what they say. And some boomers call in and say, it's not all the boomers, but that's who voted against Massey. On average, yep. The boomers are drinking the Kool-Aid. We're not blaming other boomers. My parents are awake. They're boomers. But statistically, kind of, those are the people that are kind of more Q-like and just think everything's fine. Trump's got it handled because they've got nicer houses and money. They made out good with inflation because their houses still have value. And so there's some young, lazy people, but some of the smartest people are young, some of the most entrepreneurial, and they know what's going on, and they are pissed, and they're not politically correct, and they don't give a damn. Brandon Strock, you are doing a great job. I look forward to being involved in one of your upcoming debates. Find out everything you're doing at Brandon Strock, at STRAKA, and at the Walkaway Movement, hashtag Walkaway on YouTube. God bless you. Thanks for the time. We'll talk to you soon.
1: Thanks a lot, Alex.
0: Brandon Strock. Okay, tons of news. Your call straight ahead. Stay with us.
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1: All right, we're going to have a jam-packed hour number four today. I'm going to give the number out for people that agree, disagree, long-time callers, first-time callers, got a question, got a comment. All I ask is have a good, clean phone line and get to your point so we can get to the rest of the awesome listeners. And there were four or five callers left on the board yesterday when we ended. So if we got their numbers, we can call them back because that's something I like to do if people choose to do that. The number to join us is 512-266-0642. There it is on screen, 512-266-0642. If you're outside the U.S., welcome. We'd love to hear from you as well. If you're in Lebanon, in Israel, in Ukraine, in Russia, all that crazy stuff, in the EU crime wave, just dial your country code access and that number that we'll put back on screen briefly for you. If you're watching on the Internet or listening on the radio, 512-266-0642. All right. What are we going to intersperse with your calls? Bombshell developments like this happen, and it gets almost no attention. A high-level federal judge has ruled that they're going to forcibly inject Amish children in Pennsylvania, Illinois, you name it. Democrats are passing laws and trying to pass laws to get rid of informed consent, to get rid of basically the Nuremberg Code and the Geneva Convention. And we have laws that fit to that. There are no laws that can make you take shots, but they then behave and act like it's illegal and send CPS after you or deny you access to doctors, all this stuff. And remember, they told you the COVID shot will protect you. You can't spread it. You can't get it. All lies. It erases your immune system, gives you all these issues. Even Bill Maher's woken up now. Or really, he just knows his audience has. He's a chameleon. Or maybe he's, you know, half has some soul. I don't know. He did say, don't censor Alex Jones. Even he gets to speak. But he's come out. So here it is. Federal court rules against Amish families in religious exemption case. Will Supreme Court have the last word? Well, they better. I'm going to read that in a minute and then get to Bill Maher. But that dovetails with this report I've got right here. And again, what frustrates me to no end, these all tie together, is when I see these videos almost every day in New Jersey, in Illinois, in California, in Washington State, in Oregon, and like 14 states have gotten rid. Oh, Connecticut's doing it right now, too. So that'll be 15. Well, they just passed that, actually. Guys, look, I can't remember. It's 2 weeks ago. I think Connecticut just got rid of religious exemption. So it's a regulation. It's not a law, but, oh, you got to take it. And they buffalo people. I've seen cases like in Maryland. It's happened every few years. Crying black people, mainly, because they kick you out of school if you haven't given your kids the shots. It's like 68 of them now. And there's not a law to take the shots, but when they say you violated the policy, now your kid's truant, now they arrest the kid and arrest the mom. And it just so happened in the videos I've seen in the local newscasts we've read over the years, it'll be crying black people with police dogs outside the courthouse, talking about a concentration camp, talking about abusing black people, and they're crying saying, my younger boy got sick from it, I don't want to do it, but I'm going to jail and he's going, and they're in the courthouse shooting him up. Oh, I ought to dig those back out. I haven't seen one of those in about 2 years. I've been on there 30-something years. I've seen in Maryland probably 8 or 9 times that comes around. We're tired of these people not giving their kids their shots. They don't care. And then it happens to be the black neighborhoods they target. But they're targeting others as well as on the newscast. It's crying. I mean, literally, police dog. I mean I'll ride over that all day. My 13-year-old or my 12-year-old, because the law is all the same, including Australia and New Zealand, it's the same laws program. At 12, they're going to move it down lower. You can't buy liquor. You can't buy cigarettes. You can't join the military. But the government's saying you have control over your medical future when you're 12. And then the government comes in the schools and systems of brainwashes for transgender fast-tracking, sterilization, chemicals, prescription sterilization. That's what it is. Surgical sterilization, but more than that, you see it in Canada and the UK and the Netherlands is the vanguard. They come in and tell kids, oh, you're depressed. The state's now your ward, or you can sign up to be killed. And they're now killing kids age 12 in Canada, in the Netherlands, and in the UK. They killed 100-something thousand people the last 2 years in the Canada alone. And 99% are liberals and white. Don't believe me, just type in 99% of those, 99% of the 100,000 euthanized in Canada, assisted suicide in Canada, were white / liberal. And then it's, oh, you're depressed, you're 12, you have the parental, your parents don't have the rights, you have the rights over that. Medical rights and consent at ages 12 and 18. Yep, see, there it is in the news. It's bioethicists, it's administrative law, and they're just doing it. So, see, here's this mom like, God, what's this? My kid goes to the doctor, my kid goes to the hospital, and I'm not allowed to get on the portal? Everything's through a portal now at the pediatrician or your doctor or whatever. And now the portals are AI. And I call my daughter's office. You know, I don't go to the doctor a couple times a year, and I'm like, oh, I'm coming down there. I'm not talking to a robot. And even, you know, smaller clinics and chains are doing it now. It's removing humanity. I'm like, oh, you understand the magnitude of we're going to forcibly inject the Amish. That means everybody else, folks. By the way, the Amish live on average to 86. The average American lives to 72 now. Oh, we've lost a few years. Just a decade ago, it was like 78. We don't live as long. They're killing us. We're dumbed down. Our IQs are dropping, no matter what color you are. This is insane. And so look at this. A federal court last week ruled against a group of Amish parents who sought religious exemptions from school vaccination requirements for their children, a ruling that legal experts suggest may lead to U.S. Supreme Court shutdown that could determine the future of religious exemptions. And they're claiming jurisdiction over the Amish schools and saying you're under our school board control for schools. Since when do private schools have to do that? In its ruling, Miller versus McDonald and the U.S. Circuit Court of Appeals New York state law eliminating religious exemptions from school vaccination requirements is neutral and generally applicable, doesn't discriminate against specific religious practices, and furthers the state's interest in protecting the public from disease. Yeah, Governor Hochul, forced injections, and this will affect the whole country. I mean, this is war, folks. They're coming with something that hurts you, that they know doesn't protect you. 68 shots. In the 1960s, we had 1 in 50,000 with autism. Now it's 1 in 33. And that isn't over-diagnosing. I've been around 50-something years. I go to the mall, a movie theater with my kids. Half the kids look like zombies. I can't go to a restaurant or anywhere without kids going, they're autistic, they're fried. You see it? We're the fattest, the most unhealthy, the diabetes. The now 20-year-olds are getting Alzheimer's. They're murdering us. 30-something million in insurance actuaries killed by the shots. And now, 14 states. Is it 15? And it's pretty similar. It's 14 or 15 states have passed laws. You can pull this up from memory. Have passed laws to get rid of religious exemptions, and a similar number have done it to take parental rights away, and at 12, you now, the kid has all the rights, and then the state can brainwash him. And the school program that secretly fast-tracks them into transgender with the club, and then they keep a secret file and give them a secret social worker and a secret lawyer and tell them your parents are going to persecute you, and they spy on the parents' background to see if they're going to be part of it, and then try to bring the parents in. If the parents don't like it, they take the kid, put them in trans foster care. I mean, this is outrageous. Look how far they've taken us. And sure, Trump, get men out of girls' sports. Okay, they've done some pushback. Everybody's focusing on men and women's sports. That's bad. That ain't nothing compared to brainwashing and taking your kid away. Oregon, Washington State, have all passed laws. It's like 7 or 8 states now. Pritzker's been trying to pass it. I don't think they got it through yet. That if your 7-year-old comes home and says, I'm really a girl when they're a boy, or vice versa, and you say no, and they send social workers out and you fight it, they take your child and put them in a trans facility, obviously where they're getting, you know, molested, and fast track them into the cult. So, and a lot of states have already basically gotten rid of it, but now they're officially getting rid of all these protections. They are saying your kids belong to us. Again, they can't sign a contract, can't get a loan, can't get a mortgage, can't join the military, because they're not of the age of consent, because you can trick a child. So I'm mighty pissed about this, folks, and this is a big, big deal. And again, the reason I say it's probably worse than I'm saying is I'm going from memory. It's always more. I remember saying like a month ago, yeah, 24 states have passed laws that if you criticize Israel in any way, you can't get a state contract, and it's a felony if you do take the contract. Texas has that as a law. And the crew searched it. It's 38 states now. So when I say 15, 14, I guarantee it's worse. In fact, where I'm wrong, 90% of the time when I'm wrong, it's that I underestimate or I give you old numbers. People hear this stuff, they go, this can't be true, it's not that bad. Folks, it's almost always worse than I'm telling you, okay? I had a big vaccine expert on a few months ago, and I go, yeah, it's like 1 in 50 kids has autism. They go, no, the new number's 1 in 33. And I looked it up, and that's the new, I mean, it's like, what the hell is going on here? So let's go ahead and play Bill Maher saying, hey, you know, even if you have natural immunity and already had COVID, and that's the 100% gold standard, why do they push it on you when it can kill you when you already have immunity to take the same shot? Oh, yeah. But they didn't give you protection anyways. It's all a lie. He's like, well, they just want to force it in my body. Yeah. To grow a graphene oxide matrix in you that can be scanned by wireless and it attacks your testicles and ovaries. And your heart and your brain and your cardiovascular system and your liver, and they knew it all and suppressed it. It's on purpose. Bill Gates openly says he wants to reduce the world population by 80%, but he sure wants you to take a shot because he doesn't want you to die. I mean, come on. That ain't even 2 plus 2 equals 4, folks. That's 1 plus 1 equals 2. Go ahead and play Bill Maher and then dovetail it with a mother in Oregon told she can no longer have access to her child's patient portal. They're 13. It starts at 12. They're taking your children away from you. Play Bill Maher and then play her.
2: Why did everybody have to get a COVID shot? Even people with natural immunity. Natural immunity, yes. Which we always used to respect. But in COVID, no. Yeah. Just get our product in you. And I'm not an anti-vaxxer. I'm just somebody who wants to decide which ones I want.
3: Yeah, if they had never, I remember the buildup to that, it's coming, it's coming, it's coming. And I think if they had just left it, here it is, this vaccine, it's available to anybody who wants it. I think probably more people would have taken it. But when you tell Americans you must, that's a problem.
2: But even more that bugs me is the natural immunity thing. I mean, for the people who are like, we're the science people. Well, there was nothing that was more settled science than natural immunity is the best. So if somebody has natural immunity, if they got this, I know a lot of people who got it like they were like, oh, you know what? I got sick in like November of 2019. I bet that was COVID. Yeah, I bet it was. I bet it was. And you could test it. Okay. Yeah. Then I go, okay, now the fix is in. Now you're telegraphing that you just want to get your product in me as much as you can. And you know what? There are things that could come along. There's this hantavirus now where I want your product in me. But I want to decide.
3: You want to decide.
2: I want to decide when I want your product in me. I say that about sex toys also.
3: Awesome.
2: I want to decide.
4: I just got done taking my son to the doctor, and they tried telling me at the front desk that I don't have access to his patient portal anymore because he just turned...
5: Democrats passed what's called minor consent laws.
6: When you worship a false god, to sacrifice...
1: The old one that doesn't have a filter in and put this on, it's the highest level filter you can get at a price lower than systems that aren't even as good. It took Bickley a year and a half to get this done. 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Now, obviously, it's at full capacity for 180 showers, okay, and cuts things out up to 99%.
6: Your little baby boy or girl or your young children.
1: This is fast flow, so it's just 99. 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The chlorine, the fluoride, just all the forever chemicals that are in the water table, that are in the municipal things, toilet to tap, many of the big cities recycle sewage water with all the drugs that get put in there, and it goes right through. 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It kills all your gut flora, you name it. 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
6: As a blood sacrifice.
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1: 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And I can tell you, they're making almost nothing on that. 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We used to sell as a sponsor one that was excellent in the highest level. This is a little bit better. They took it to another level. They sent to this big, you know, top factory. It took years to get this done. Got all the tests done on different systems. I want the best. Okay. And then they said, can you make it even better? The flow's better. It cuts out even more than anybody. Right now, we believe this is the best shower filter on the market. We've got the studies. We've got the test. I already showed them in the first hour. They're there on the site. Get it now, and it funds the operation. But at 60-something bucks for this for VIPs, it is insane. Okay. At $99, it's a great deal. And again, if you don't want to replace the filters every 180 showers, or every 180 days, it starts not getting at all out of there, but it goes longer. I mean, I've replaced mine with a unit that's almost as good. Now I'm going to use these about every 6 months. I got a bunch in under the cupboard. They're in the bathroom, three or four extra replacement filters. You just screw off the front. It's real easy. You just screw off the front right here. Just pop your filter in, and then this is just the good-looking shower head.
6: Sometimes astro.
1: Trans, hermaphroditic, gay. Literally, they just don't have sex with females anymore. They just have sex with males. And it's causing frogs to become extinct, a bunch of different species of them. And the media tried to make a joke about that, but of course I've been proven right. I've been talking about it for decades. So this is really a great little system right there. We show you the HD of it. We've got, look at that B-roll right there. And you can look up the happy little froggy every day. You're taking a shower and know that you're also cleaning up the water that goes down the drain and into the water table. Just every little bit counts, but really you're doing it for yourself and your family. Now, if you want to have forever chemicals and you want to be soaked in all this poisoning that goes through your skin, you want to
6: demand human sacrifice,
1: but if
6: sacrifice.
1: You have children, you 100% should be doing this, ladies and gentlemen. They're also working on a big adapter, but the problem is there's so many bath heads out there. 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You can get
6: drinking of human blood
1: for your killing bath. And then this is just the standard one that goes on a shower head. So get an adapter from your bath to a shower head and put this in your bathtub. It is, because I love baths. It's really, that's what I've got at my house. It's really, really important. 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I just replaced my filters with it, thealexjonesstore.com. 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incredible, up to 60% off on all the other supplements, and 50% off on apparel, the widest selection, and we have the new limited run 250th anniversary coin that is a fundraiser so we can hire more crew and get more talk show hosts and reporters. I want to be bigger than InfoWars ever was. And that is about you coming through and getting great products at the same time as we can do it together. But the big 250th anniversary sale, people keep asking me to extend, will end tonight 100%. We have to because a bunch of products are about to sell out. So get the coins before they sell out. Get the water filters, shower heads before they run out because it's limited runs and we'll never print more of these coins. So get the coins now.
7: And a microscopic tag being implanted in a person's body to track his every movement. There's actual discussion about that.
8: And often they're things you don't know what to do with. UBOs, they're called unidentified bright objects.
7: Can brain scans be used to determine whether a person is inclined toward criminality or violent behavior?
8: Who's got the brain that's going to be most susceptible to a particular kind of manipulation?
1: So the point is, they've been obsessed with this. It's going on. The COVID shots implanted the matrix graphene oxide to grow. It's now being scanned. It's now being read. They were putting chips in the troops 30 years ago. The revolution's already here is what you're saying, Jesse Beltran.
9: These are just chips on a size that you can no longer see. They're nano size. One's 2,000 times the width of a human hair. The graphene oxide, the silicon-based materials that have been in, we know for a fact that they were in the mRNA. We know that Dr. Ido Bachelet signed a contract with Pfizer in 2015 when he did that TEDMed talk with a trillion robots in a 1cc syringe, and how he teaches his students how to, once they're in a host, how to control them with RF emissions.
1: And you heard Colin saying 21 years ago that, oh, yeah, when we're doing scans, we find all these chips, these bright objects, ha, ha, ha, wonder to put them there. But as you said, you've been doing this 20 years, and about 10 years ago, you began to go away not seeing chips anymore, but just liquid emulsion nanotech. Here you are 6 months ago or more scanning me. Let's go to Alex Jones getting scanned.
10: So if you put that camera in there, you see how it says probably silicone? That means it's an electronic component. And it's not unusual to find that in the posterior ear area.
1: So wait, I got a higher reading than him?
10: No, his was higher than yours.
1: Okay,
10: yeah, yeah, but you did get a positive reading there. So you are getting the you know, base of the neck is what we typically see. Scapula area. What we're finding is after post-COVID, this is very typical. We're completely bombarded by this stuff.
1: From your own research, there are compounds naturally in nature that just do absolutely incredible things that will draw out these type of things. But you guys have come up with one with scientists that adds these special sea minerals in that then even drags it out even more. And so I have been taking this, the dreams I've had, my skin, my health, what it's done is absolutely insane. Get masterpiece.com. Matt Hazen, tell us what this does, and people can get 10% off when they follow the URL, getmasterpiece.com, or use promo code Alex when you're there on the site, because this is really special.
11: Zeolite is an incredible mineral that is known as what's called the master binder. And what that means is it's known to pick up every type of forever chemical, toxin, toxic heavy metal there is, including fluoride. 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

0: your phone calls. Bill, Bart, John, David, Rob, No Lock, and many others. Bill in Pennsylvania wants to talk about sharing my broadcast with people that disagree. I'd love to hear about that. Go ahead. Welcome.
1: Yeah, Alex. So I was chatting with my cousin, who previously I'd never been able to make any headway with, just always disagreed with everything. But now that, you know, Trump's gone a little sideways, there's some things that we can agree on. And so I mentioned to her, I said, well, hey, why don't you listen to the Alex Jones Show, and anything you disagree with or anything that you think is outrageous, listen for 2 weeks. You got to listen at least more than at least a week, you know, 2 weeks, because you cover so many topics. But anything you disagree with, anything you find outrageous, write it down, look it up, and then get back to me. And so I just figured, you know, that's a challenge that other listeners can do. Like, you know, if you start to notice that you're starting to find common ground because there's things you disagree with Trump on, you know, it could be a great opportunity to bring people to the broadcast.
0: Absolutely. Have you got any feedback?
1: I haven't. Yesterday was the first day she was supposed to listen. So then also what I was hoping that you could do is give maybe like a little pitch to anyone who might be listening for the first time or something that I can share with her that can kind of maybe grab her attention.
0: Sure, I'll do it right now. On screen, please. Put me on screen. I'm gonna address his. Is it your cousin or your, who is it?
1: My cousin. Yeah.
0: Okay. Well, this is the cousin of Bill. I assure you that if you will just research what I claim, you will find out it's true. And Trump overall is a distraction. Gavin Newsom's a distraction. These people, at the end of the day, have just been absorbed by the system and. The real power is people like Bill Gates. If you'll just go search, Bill Gates talks about depopulating the earth. Bill Gates talks about depopulating Africa. Bill Gates talks about reducing the world population. It's mad scientists that are running the whole show. Just type in CIA director Brennan admits geoengineering projects. That's chemtrails. And he'll admit they've been doing it for decades. He'll admit that it's illegal, so they don't tell Congress about it. He's on C-SPAN admitting this. And then think about how you see national news say people are crazy that believe that, even though we have the Department of Energy admitting they're doing it. They don't call it chemtrails. They call it geoengineering. And they are spraying aluminum salts, barium, radioactive isotopes. The soils are getting poisoned. Plants are dying. Bill Gates says he wants to block out the sun. He's involved. Now, that sounds crazy, but it's real. That's a good place to start, and then understand why you've been psychologically inoculated. Most people have. I'm guessing you have. That Alex Jones is a bad guy that pees on dead kids' graves. Nobody ever peed on the Sandy Hook graves. Nobody went to their houses and harassed them. It's all just BS to demonize me. Okay? So they don't want you to look at what I'm talking about. They don't want you to look at Canada and the Netherlands, where they're now euthanizing 12-year-old kids that the state takes who say they're depressed. That means killing them. They don't want you to understand that the megacorporations pose as liberals and claim they want to love everybody and take care of everybody because they want to domesticate you and control you with a social credit score, universal basic income. They don't want you to remember they lied to you and said the COVID shot, you can't get COVID, you can't spread it. Now they admit it erases your immune system and attacks your body. And even if you don't believe that, you should go research. They've had congressional hearings now admitting it. Because this is deadly dangerous if you don't understand that and if you don't get engaged. We never thought Trump was perfect, but the system came after him. And in his first administration, he was trying to operate at least outside of the system. Didn't mean it was all perfect. Now he's gone sideways. And you notice people like myself have become critical because we have integrity. Take Mondami and the socialists and the communists. It's the same story offering you a free lunch. Do you really believe that's going to happen? Biden said he'd make all the student loans obsolete. Did he ever do that? No, he didn't. It's lies. They. It's like putting a worm on a hook. You're not giving the fish something. You're giving it a 10-cent worm because you're about to get 2 pounds of meat or 3 pounds or 5 pounds of meat. You're not giving a mouse a piece of cheese when you put it on the mousetrap. You're trying to kill the mouse. And if you look at things from that perspective and study history and actually go read what the Club of Rome is saying or go read what the WEF, World Economic Forum, is saying, they're saying you're going to own nothing and be happy. They're saying they're going to make you eat bugs. And they're already, with the big food producers putting it in to the food without even asking you. And bug protein is highly toxic. Their exoskeletons give you cancer. I mean, I can go on and on. So just look at the medical tyranny and look at the eugenics-based system of that. And you look up Google releasing 62 million mosquitoes that have been engineered to put a bacteria into other creatures that sterilize it. Those are flying syringes. They violate the Nuremberg Code against uninformed, violating people's consent. And, I mean, there's a trillion different angles here that we could get into and talk about. But understand that the globalists say there's too many people. They don't care about you. They tell you you're a victim. They tell you men are out to get you. They tell you that you're being victimized by classes of people that aren't even organized and have nothing to do with your life. It is the mega corporations. It is the mega banks that are running all this. And if you then go, well, see, Mondami's against them. No, it's the colleges are funded by the establishment. They're promoting the communism. They're promoting the Islamification of the country, where they marry, you know, 9-year-olds and get them pregnant, and where they throw gays off buildings. Think about the fact that worldwide the big corporations are funding what they call the left. It isn't even liberal. It's a tyranny. And that doesn't mean that the so-called conservatives are much better. They've just got constituents that aren't as pro-establishment. But Trump is becoming more pro-establishment. Trump is openly letting foreign powers come in and try to run our country. And so that's a major issue. So, I mean, it's trying to talk to somebody who's, you know, been pre-programmed that I'm bad. I just have to say, if you'll actually just listen to the show, see what we do, see what we cover. I covered earlier, the Amish lived to 86 on average. The non-Amish lived about 72, 73. We used to live to 78 just a few decades ago. We're dying. IQs are dropping. We're the fattest, most unhealthy people in the world. And every other country that becomes industrialized with the Roundup and all these chemicals is following the same trend. We're being killed. And if the Amish live to 86 and don't take any vaccines, why did a federal court of appeals in New York say we're going to force you all to take a shot? Can the state really make you take something? 68 different shots? And if it's so good, why are they so healthy and we're not? Again, does the state really have the power to put whatever big pharma with all they've been caught doing in your body? Is that really what you want? Is that really a sacrament of being in the left? So just understand that if you'll just research what I'm saying, you'll find out it's all true and worse than I'm saying. And then I'm not telling you what to think. I'm telling you what to do. I'm saying I just believe in all of you, old, young, black, white, male, female, you name it. If you will simply research this, I believe in you, and then you'll know to research it with others and get them to research, and then we can collectively, in an informed way, make decisions about where we want to go in the future. I believe in you. I believe in Team Humanity. I believe, as Thomas Jefferson said, that if you truly inform and educate the public how the world really works, tyranny will vanish like phantoms at dawn. So that's basically my quick message. I appreciate your call, Bill. All right, let's go to Bart in Georgia. Bart, you're on the air. Welcome.
2: Yes, sir. I want to talk about the autumn, which has always been the symbol of freedom since the 50s. You know, people used to go on those
0: 100%.
2: And the deep state is trying to take those away from us through insurance.
0: Oh, I'll say that to the last lady. Did you know decades ago they got kill switches, cameras, and trackers? Now it's the law that there's kill. You're worried about flock cameras? I am too, but your cell phone's listening to you even when it's off. The cars now by law have kill switches and are watching you. Sorry, go ahead.
2: And this dovetails on what I want to say. Still cars. Alex, I used to be a cab driver before Uber and Lyft back in the 80s and 90s. And when I was a cab driver, I was cash only, and so was everybody else.
0: 100%.
2: They put us out of business by design because Uber and Lyft are WEF partners, and they put – I even had my own company.
0: The WEF says soon no one will own a private car. That is the plan. Exactly.
2: Yeah, I know. You know what else they did? You see, in the city of Atlanta, we have CPNC numbers. It's like a medallion in New York City. In New York City, they went for millions of dollars. Fathers handed them down to sons. And they conspired with state legislators, paid them off, and that now they have Uber and Lyft and put the cabs out of business. And they cut the wage by 75%, too, by the way.
0: Exactly. All of this is mega corporations coming in to take over the economy, to take more and more of our rights. Most of this stuff is not innovation. It is conglomeration, vertical integration towards a post-human world. We're being made obsolete. Our powers, the new cars don't even have keys. They don't even have buttons to open the door. They don't even have levers. It's all about you're a prisoner. They can lock you down whenever they want.
2: Yes, sir. And please go to the alexjonesstore.com/redneck with capital R and get that methylene blue, the iodine, and all that other good stuff. Thank you.
0: Yeah, I always forget, and this is something we should promote more. In fact, I'm going to cut ads and relaunch this. I'm going to cut promos. We have 10% rev share off the top. It's not 10% of the profit, because sometimes the profit's been done. Some of the stuff's lost leaders when you do sales. 10% off the sales price off the top when you become an affiliate. You just go sign up for free at thealexjonesstore.com in the affiliate program. 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Hey, check out Methylene Blue here. It's discounted or whatever, whatever the sale is. And then you put your thealexjonesstore.com/redneck. And that's his. And then boom, some people are making thousands of dollars a month. A lot of folks, you know, the average making hundreds. I mean, this is, hit your whole email list, your family. Say, hey, this stuff's great. It's not like MLM because you're just getting right off the top, folks. This is a great deal. All right, let's go back to calls. Thank you, Bart. Let's go to John in Arkansas, where Bigly, our great sponsor, is based. John, you're on the air worldwide.
3: Hello, Alex. How you doing?
0: Fighting hard, brother. I'm leveled up. I'm just fired up.
3: That's great. I got to tell you, I appreciate everything you do. And last year, I had a cold for 3 weeks. I took Ultimate Life Force for 2 days. Gone. Fantastic product. Anyway, what I wanted to talk about was how I feel like ever since back in 2016 when Trump got elected and I saw how they just, like, took him out for everything he was trying to do, that's when I woke up and I realized, listen, all these politicians, they're just mobsters. They're not in charge of anything. They're controlled by all the big companies, and they're doing everything that they're told to do by them. So no matter who we vote for, because we get a mobster either way. And Trump learned how to be Trump from mobsters in New York City. So he's the best at it. He sits here and he tells us, oh, I'm doing this for you and I'm doing that for you. And trust me, I'm so glad it's not Kamala Harris and it's him, but we're still not getting what we asked for. Why in God's name is Dr. Fauci and Bill Gates not been drawn up in quarters and everybody gets a lash and a tablespoon of salt to throw at their asses? They are the most evil people on earth. It's unreal. Next, I would like to say that, like, Israel is the worst little brother you could ever ask for. They're sitting here going to school, picking fights with all the biggest jocks. I'm making an analogy. They're picking fights with all the biggest jocks in school and saying, my big brother will kick your ass. Worst little brother ever. We don't need them. They're not helping us.
0: Yeah, and I hate to agree with Newsom, but, you know, they dunk on us with this. The governor of California mocks Netanyahu. They couldn't take down Hamas, and yet they want to change the regime in Iran. Yeah, it's they want us to go do that for them. Great points. I appreciate your call. Speaking of that, let me play this clip, go back to calls. This is Laura Trump, who I don't dislike. And, you know, this is Eric Trump's wife. And here she is with her Fox TV show and all the other shows she does. And she's like, I have no idea why people say Trump's controlled by Israel. I have no idea. It makes no sense. We have nothing to do with Israel. Israel openly brags they drug us into Midnight Hammer in this new war. Netanyahu brags the AIPAC's most powerful lobby. They're primarying people. Trump says, quit saying you're the boss. He said that on Truth Social 2 days ago. I'm the boss. Netanyahu said, I'm coming to see you this week. Trump says, I don't know about that. He just sidelined Zelensky and wouldn't even let him speak at the NATO thing. Good. So, but she's like, this is crazy. This just comes out of nowhere. Well, your dad knows it's going on and is now addressing it, at least with rhetoric. So don't talk to us like we're stupid, Laura. Here she is.
4: There have been a lot of these at one time very influential people who were huge Trump supporters, who were very strong in terms of their support for, you know, the conservative movement, MAGA, all of it, who seem to have started peddling very crazy ideas out there, like that Donald Trump is a puppet of, you know, Israel, and that he's only doing the things he's doing to benefit Israel and Netanyahu. It's crazy stuff. I promise everyone out there, there is only one goal in mind at the end of the day for this president. It is the best thing possible for the United States of America, period, end of story. But this sort of thing, where now we're a couple months away from midterm elections and you have someone like Tucker Carlson saying he's not voting for the Republicans in, you know, the House and Senate race.
0: Guys, Trump's probably said 50 times I've seen the last 6 months that he's going to go to war with Iran for Israel. He went to war with Iran for Israel. Just type in, Trump says I had to attack Iran. Trump says I had to launch attacks on Iran for Israel. You want to see the clips? In fact, the show's almost over. The War Room with Harrison Smith, War Room Live takes over. But in post, have one of the crew, when we upload this to X and to Rumble, the clips of the show, add a couple clips of Trump recently saying I had to do this war for Israel. I mean, she's like, this is crazy. You know, these once influential people like Tucker Carlson, well, why are you talking about us if we're not influential? Lady, come on, stop it. Come on. If you're going to BS people, just don't do it, okay? If you just I'm trying to give you a tip. I want to win the midterms. Stop gaslighting us. Stop peeing on us and telling us it's raining. Stop crapping on us and telling us it's, you know, throwing dog crap at us, telling us it's chocolate ice cream. It ain't Bluebell Dutch chocolate ice cream, sweetie. Okay. Israel's bragging. Netanyahu in the last few weeks said he runs things. Okay? Now, your dad's starting to say, no, you don't. That's good, okay? But then don't go back and just say, you people are crazy. She's like, what's the country? Israel? Yeah, Israel. You can pull a headline up real quick. Just type in, Trump says he attacked Iran for Israel. I know it's going to come up because I've seen it 50 times. Different clips. I mean, it's like diarrhea of the mouth. At least he's being honest about it. So, man, wow, lady, that's not a good move. Let's go to David in California. David, you're on the air worldwide.
5: Hi, Alex.
0: Welcome.
5: Thank you. Please hear me out before you say anything, okay?
0: Sure, go ahead.
5: Brief.
0: Okay.
5: You have this power that really influences people.
0: Okay. You're doing my pet peeve. You're doing prefaces with me and going, hey, you going to let me talk? Now, hold on. You got this. Just go ahead. Go ahead.
5: Okay. Well, you need to get my number and call me because I have the solutions. Okay? The first time I called, you labeled me as a Q-tard. And the second time I called, you labeled me as a sovereign citizen. Neither is true. You interrupted me and asked Stuart Rhodes what he thought, and he went on about paperwork to avoid prosecution in these British courts. This is not what I was talking about. There are two different systems here. What I'm trying to get across is that we, the state assemblies, are the verified state government and have been called back into session. We have the documentation to prove it. What we need to be doing now is to correct our political status with our American government, which was changed through our birth certificates and subsequent paperwork. Once we do this, then we have the jurisdiction and standing to fill our vacant offices and bring our courts back into function and restore our federal republic and elect our president. When we do this, we will be recognized by the military, and they will then start taking orders from us. At this point, then, our subcontractors, Britain and Rome, in D.C., will have to honor their contracts, their constitutions, with us. We really need all the patriots who listen to you, Alex, to get on board, because ever since we were called back into session in 2019, the FBI has infiltrated us to stop us and are causing chaos to keep us off track, but have never arrested us because we are literally the American government who is restoring our American way peacefully. We need.
0: All right, I appreciate your call. I mean, here's the deal. I can't in 2 minutes do a whole thing about this thing and that thing. We'll do some shows on that soon. Okay, I just said it's always like you interrupted me and you need to listen. I got the secret plan. Blah blah blah. Well, then present it and save us. I love you, Rob in Florida. I'm trying to get a lot of calls here. Go ahead, Rob.
6: Alex, how are you doing today?
0: Pretty good.
6: I love your products. Your supplements are great. I'm going to be re-upping pretty soon. And thank you again for all the hard work that you and your crew do. My topic today is, I pulled up an article yesterday and I sent it to my friends and family, and I wanted to address it with you as well. The article had said that in the Catskill Mountains in upstate New York, the Islamic jihadists are invading the neighborhoods in the Catskill Mountains as we speak right now. What is going on is there are mosques that are sporadically going throughout the Appalachian Mountains, and there are thousands of jihadists that are hiding in these mosques. And my question is to you is, why is Trump not building up a task force to go into these mosques and clear out all these terrorists that are hiding in these mosques?
0: I mean, I meant to do a thing on that on the show today. They're burning down churches all over Europe. They're building mass mosques here. And I didn't see that article about the Catskills, but yeah. I mean, they're building thousands of mosques a year across the U.S., gigantic ones. And we got flooded by Biden, and they're up to 10,000 deportations a week now. That's still not enough, but that is the highest level. And so you're absolutely right, sir.
6: I've been posting a map, and you could go on Google, and it shows exactly throughout the whole Appalachian Mountains, because the Appalachian Mountains starts, well, it goes further, but in the United States, it starts in Maine and comes all the way down into the northern part of Florida. And there,
0: well, I mean, there's no doubt the entire Quran is about capturing and overthrowing countries. It's admitted their religion's about taking over. Like Sneeko saying, you will all be Muslims. We'll take over all your houses. You know, your women belong to us. By the way, I didn't respond to Sneeko. He claims I death threatened him yesterday. That was not what I did. I talked about I have a phobia of Islam, like I have a phobia of a rattlesnake or a spider. And that, and I said, you know, nonviolently, I think people that say they want to overthrow the U.S. Constitution and enslave us to a cult of pedophiles, they need to be removed from the country. There are a lot of Muslims that are nice people because they're backsliders. They're not real Muslims. Okay, there are a lot of Muslims that are nice, but the hardcore ones are the majority, and they're cancer. And I'm sorry, I'm trying to rush to get to your calls, but I should have just stopped taking calls because there's no way to do it justice when I just give you a minute or two. So I apologize to the last few callers. And as for the, you know, whatever you call those people that, I'm not saying some of what they're saying isn't true. I just want to argue, not a sovereign citizen, I'm not this. We need to do this and have this court and declare that, and it'll be, and I'm just like, you can't do that in 3 minutes. You know, but open the phones up so we're going to get some of that stuff. I mean, it's not bad. It's just you can't really build Rome in a day. And I've studied the law and all this stuff intensely, and it's really hard in snapshots. So we probably should, you know, only do the sovereign stuff, like maybe do a whole show sometime or like 3 hours on it and just go, okay. And you go, don't call it sovereign citizen, whatever you want to call that, okay? How we get our government back, how it really works, all that. Love you all. Appreciate you. The big mega sale ends tonight at midnight. Take advantage of that. We're in a fundraising mode. And Harrison Smith's coming in with all the news and all the clips and the guests. He kicks ass. The War Room live now. Be sure to tune in and be sure to share it. I got a bunch of special reports coming up. I'll follow today at the Alex Jones Show Live. 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Have you noticed all the big universities and corporate media and governments around the world run down America all day? That's because the American system stands against their globalist system. And as the public figures that out, their corrupt, tyrannical, oppressive, communistic, anti-human death cult can't compete with what America stands for. And we stand in the shoes, on the shoulders of our forebears. Whether you're black, white, Hispanic, old, young, if you love liberty and freedom, and if you want to be free, and if you want to control your own destiny, you believe in meritocracy, then America is for you. It's under attack because the idea of it stands in the way of the enemy. And America is a dream. Just like a dream to get married or a dream to start a business or a dream to write a poem or write a song. And when you do that, those dreams come true. But we have to breathe life into those dreams. They want to kill those dreams. Don't let them break your will. Be proud to be an American and know people around the world still love America. Understand it's the globalists that have hijacked us, and we're in the process of taking our country back from the Chi-Coms and the Israel lobby and the globalists and Hollywood and the left and all of them. And that's why it's so important to support the next leg in the info war at alexjoneslive.com. 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
8: That's what's demanded. And Ashtaroth is primarily worship of sexual.

men and women. That's how Satan operates. So people, when the bottom line is analyzed, people will either worship Satan or worship God. That's very simple. Now, in Christian, the Word of God, the Old Testament and the New Testament, teach us that God has a name. Jesus Christ is the name of God in the New Testament. And God, based on his grace, unmerited favor, but also your understanding of the laws of God, the laws of prosperity, the laws of wealth, those things are real. Some are apparently economic, but you know what? If you really study, and this, I ripped this open in my books like The Day the Dollar Died and A Prophecy of the Future of America, Volume 1 and 2. I rip open these things, and we have a great, great special. It's a six-book special. People are going to paulmaguire.us and grabbing the opportunity to get a six books by Paul Maguire special available right now. You simply go to paulmaguire.us. And lots of people are doing this, and they're establishing a library of knowledge. Okay, so this biblical concept, which happens to be true, that there's basically good versus evil. Satan is bad or evil. And people either worship Baal, which is a way of worshiping Satan, or Beelzebub. And remember that people forget this because they're in their pride and haughtiness, they forget who they're dealing with. You got to remember, Satan is the father of lies. So why on earth would you trust Satan even momentarily to answer your prayers or to do what you asked him to do? How? What, are you crazy that you would actually trust Satan to be faithful? Do you realize how weird that is? I mean, that's like swimming upside down. You can't trust Satan to be faithful. Satan is the father of lies. It's his nature. He lies like people breathe. And so red flashing lights should go off in your head anytime you consider any temptation or temptation offer from Satan. Because Satan is a liar. Always remember that. See, people wouldn't get in the huge amounts of trouble that they do. They wouldn't be in such a hurry to sell their souls to the devil for what they think are blessings. Why would you? You're selling, walk through this with me. You're selling your soul to Satan because you think that's the way you can become a superstar or super rich or make all your dreams come true. What am I talking about? True. Okay, so, but you're making a big, big mistake. The big mistake is you're trusting Satan as if Satan was good like God. Satan's a liar from the beginning. So you can't trust Satan. You can't ask Satan to do something for you because he's going to betray you. He's a trickster. That's the way he's been operating since the Garden of Eden. Look at what he did to Adam and Eve. He conned them right out of paradise. You know, I've talked to you about this before, but it bears worth repeating. A number of years ago, now the guy's dead, but a number of years ago, a guy who was the head of psychological operations for the U.S. military, the head of PSYOPs, former co-head of Anton LaVey's Church of Satan, an open Satanist in the U.S. military, and had the highest military rankings. Okay? So, he had read one of my books or an article, I don't know which it was. In any case, he contacted me and, you know, he knew what I believed and I knew what he believed. So we kind of sparred intellectually. But as I, you know, he wrote a book called From Mind Wars to PsyOps, I think was the name of his book. And he talked a big game about how this philosophy of people like him, you know, on the cutting edge of humanity, Luciferians, Satanists, how they were going to transform the world and make it, you know, like paradise on earth. But as I was considering everything he said, and he wrote his book, and it reflected the fact that the guy was a genius. The guy was a literal genius. Knowledge is power. He was a genius. And he had an amazing grasp of history, science, philosophy, theology, and all kinds of sciences and studies. He had an amazing grasp of things. And his book was this impeccable, compassionate, humanistic call to save the world, to unite the world with people discovering

0: spiritual love and all kinds of stuff. And the way he wrote his book was so loving, so exemplary. It was just, you know, it was practically irresistible. But then as I was considering what he was saying privately, I said to myself, this guy is one of the most famous Satanists in the entire world. All kinds of allegations have been made about him and his life, which I don't know what the real story is, but it doesn't look good. And this guy is very powerful within the military-industrial complex and Satanism and all kinds of stuff. So he's kind of challenging me to a debate. But the thought begins to dawn on me that why should I trust him at all? Because after all, Satanists believe, you know, by any means necessary. They believe that you can do, that in order to accomplish your goal, you're allowed to employ the concept of by any means necessary. So you give yourself a you know, free pass against doing things that are evil, whatever. You give yourself permission to do evil. And then his book, even though his book was so seductive and utopian and positive and obviously written by a genius, the thought kept occurring to me that this guy may be a genius, but I have absolutely no trust in his potential integrity or genuine spiritual love or anything of nobility or virtue or God is love. I have no assurance whatsoever that he is going to operate according to the high ethical standards of the Bible. I have no assurance because his own philosophy gives him permission to violate and destroy morality. And he blatantly doesn't believe in an absolute right and an absolute wrong. So it was an oxymoron. It was like weird. It's like, wake up and smell the coffee, Paul. And I finally did. The Lord spoke to me, and I do this often, and most of you probably do it often too. When faced with an important and big or potentially dangerous decision, I will call strong men of God that I know who have a lifetime of a solid record of walking with the Lord and knowing the Bible. And I'll bounce my conflict or whatever off these men. And oftentimes it leads to a sound conclusion. So I talked to this one gentleman who, if I gave you his name, you'd all know him in a minute. Famous Christian Bible teacher, has composed many hymns for the church. A great man of God and a man that I trust. So I presented to him this whole thing. And he was very, you know, nonchalant about it, because he hears all kinds of stuff. But I could tell in his eyes that he had a note of concern concerning, you know, making sure that he gave me advice that was sound, because not that I would serve the devil or whatever, because I wouldn't, but you don't allow your pride, you know, if you're gifted at something, whatever you may be gifted at, if you're gifted at something, you don't allow the devil to twist and manipulate that in a kind of pride so that he can ultimately take you down. So I decided not to continue debating with this guy, because I didn't even want to be, if anything that was said about him was true, why would I want this guy in my circle of people that I know? Well, I wouldn't, obviously. Okay, so you're listening to the Paul McGuire Report. This is Paul McGuire. Be sure to visit paulmcguire.us. That's paulmcguire.us. And we will be back in just a moment. Once again, you are now listening to the Paul McGuire Report. This is Paul McGuire. Okay, there are laws. God has embedded laws in the universe regarding prosperity, economic blessing, and all kinds of things. And so it's very naive and very short-sighted to say that there are no spiritual laws regarding wealth and prosperity and poverty in the earth or the universe. That would be very short-sighted, and that is not a view that would be supported by the heads of the super civilizations throughout history, these mighty empires. Every mighty empire has a territorial spirit energizing it behind it. Never forget that. And so there are all kinds of spiritual, supernatural laws that rule over wealth, money, prosperity. It's not, you know, bad theology to recognize the obvious on how God put together this world. So what we realize is that there are so many laws. I mean, there are like minor but very significant laws of prosperity, like diligent, being diligent, studying your craft or field or occupation, keeping up on the latest developments. I mean, these are like many simple laws, but they greatly accelerate any possibility of success in your life. And then there are laws that can be used by the evil people to prosper, as well as the good people to prosper. Ancient Babylon at the time of the Tower of Babel was a super civilization empire, which embraced occultic and the laws of the supernatural power that would bestow on people who bothered to study the supernatural laws great prosperity. So what do we discover in the account of Genesis? We discover that Genesis, in the super civilization known as Genesis and its people were super prosperous because they were inadvertently or intentionally abiding by the supernatural laws of God. So, for example, when God was very bothered by what was going on in ancient Babylon at the time of the Tower of Babel. God was aware of the fact that they had built an interdimensional portal and that high-level demonic entities were coming through the interdimensional portal, known as the Tower of Babel, which was part of the technology of God. And God came down, even though God was omnipotent and knew everything to begin with, God came down from heaven to the earth to check out what was going on in ancient Babylon. And what he discovered was good and bad laws of prosperity were being adhered to. So what the people of ancient Babylon were doing right was they were operating as one. They were operating within God's laws of oneness and unity, which when they are adhered to, they produce prosperity. So God checked out and analyzed ancient Babylon, and he discovered that the people of Babylon operated as if they were one person. They operated in unity. They operated in oneness. And God said, and he was trying to teach you and I from this, God said to all of us through his word that the people of ancient Babylon have become one. They've become unified. Now nothing that they propose to do will be withheld from them. So this powerful law of God that opens up to us is this. And God tells us that the people of ancient Babylon operated as one, and they functioned as one, and they operated in unity. Because they adhered to the law of unity and the law of oneness, God said to us that nothing that they propose to do will be withheld from them. So anything that the people of Babylon might imagine to do, might dream of doing, might plan of doing, anything, God is saying, anything is potentially possible to a nation or an individual who's operating within the biblical law of unity and oneness. The people are as one. Now, nothing that they think about doing will be withheld from them. That's their secret of prosperity. You see, it's a very serious mistake. If you call yourself a Christian and you claim to be biblically educated and you make these erroneous assumptions like there's no relationship between supernatural power, spirituality, and prosperity, and the laws of prosperity. You disbelieve in that, but that's a faulty belief. There is absolutely a connection between these things, and there are laws to prosperity, just like the one I just gave you. There are laws to prosperity, and so the heads of the ancient super civilizations like Egypt, Atlantis, and other great empires, the Roman Empire, etc., and the individuals in them, when a nation or an empire or an individual begins to adhere to the laws of God and adheres to the laws of prosperity, great economic blessing, great economic multiplication can happen and does happen. But you have to be adhering to the laws of God as they relate to prosperity. Now, so the opposite is true. So what happens throughout history, you see that there's these secretive societies, these globalist elite groups, and they represent usually 1% of the population of planet Earth, but they control 99% of the world. And they rule the world. And so people are either seeking the false god, worshiping the false god, or they're seeking and worshiping the true God, which is the biblical God or Jesus Christ. And God's word teaches us. It was opened up to the Pilgrims and Puritans. God's word taught the Pilgrims and Puritans what the laws of prosperity and economic blessing are. And the Pilgrims and Puritans operated in accordance with those laws of economic blessing and prosperity. In reality, this whole concept is, it's so simple that it almost becomes difficult to think about, to process, because of its simplicity. Some of the greatest truths in life that I've discovered, and maybe you've discovered, some of the greatest truths have been hidden in that old expression. They have been hidden in plain sight. In other words, we have this bias that they're complicated, that they're difficult to perceive, and it requires a giant pilgrimage of some kind. But you know what? That's not the truth. The truth is, I've found, and many of you have found, some of the greatest principles from God concerning God's promises being coming alive in our present-day reality. Some of the greatest promises are in no way hidden away. With the risk of sounding cheesy, they're just, you know, a prayer away. Literally, a prayer away. You pray, God will answer. That doesn't always mean you get what you want. I feel like I'm singing the Rolling Stones, Trump's favorite song. You can't always get what you want. You can get whatever it is. You know the song. I haven't played it in a million years. You can't always get what you want, but you get what you need. So that's not entirely biblical, by the way, as you probably know. So the moment we ask God, assuming that we're children of God in the first place, this promise that I'm teaching you, and you already know it, you've already heard it, but this promise is built upon the platform of faith in God's word, and it's built upon the platform of that it is assumed by God in this teaching of this principle. It is assumed by God that you are a child of God, a true child of God, not this corny fake, you know, we're all children of God stuff. That's not true biblically. The assumption is that you are a child of God, which means biblically, and that's the only thing that counts, it means biblically, that you have been born again by faith, and the Spirit of God, the Holy Spirit, has come into your inner man or woman and has made you born again. That is the only requirement for being a child of God, is that you must be born again by faith, and the Spirit of God comes into you by faith when you ask for it in prayer. Now, as to the different things that we need in this ordinary physical realm world we call life or reality, Jesus Christ and the Old Testament is filled, it's jam-packed with promises from God to you and me and to his children. But the key thing is, whenever we have a need, a legitimate need, whenever we have a need, a legitimate need, like food, clothing, shelter, and many, many other things, you may need a car to get to and from work, whatever it is, you ask God, believing, even if it's just a mustard seed of faith, and he'll do it for you. This is God's principle of supply. It's not just because there were a whole bunch of television evangelists or a certain number of television evangelists who were like sociopaths in their spending and lifestyle habits, you know, living in palatial mansions while traveling in very high-end private jets, and, you know, the list goes on of their conspicuous consumption. Just because there were some that did that, and they did it, no question about it. You've seen the pictures, I've seen the pictures. It's hard to reconcile that people do that, but they do. So just because that happened, that doesn't erase the fact that God created the universe, this world that we live in. God created this reality in such a way that God created certain specific divine laws that encapsulated many of his promises, like the divine law of health, divine healing, like how you get saved through faith in God's word, and many other areas, wealth, wealth is not, you know, you got to have a new Rolls Royce this week, and next week you got to get yourself the latest high-end jet. That's not what I'm talking about. I'm talking about you may need that legitimately in certain professions, legitimately, and that's open to total, you know, destruction from critics. And we understand because it's somewhat open-ended. So we learn that everything in this reality, this what I'm going into now, you've heard me talk about it before, but it will never, I'll never stop talking about it because it's one of the primary laws of God to mankind or the children of God. And God created the universe in such a way, according to quantum physics, that everything in this physical world reality is a composite of numerical frequency numbers. I'm a specific frequency, your specific frequency, and so on and so forth. Wealth, prosperity, supply, and on a phenomenal supernatural level, that comes about in this reality in your life through the synergistic connection of a number of God's laws. Number one is, and a lot of people love to forget this law, hard work. Working hard, working long hours. You know, you sow, so shall you reap. It's not always giving away your money. Sowing and reaping also concerns what you do to work the field that God's given you. And remember, most of the commandments and principles by God in the Bible were directed towards an agrarian society, which simply means a farming-type society. The majority of people throughout human history who were exposed to the Old Testament and New Testament were being exposed, they were in an agricultural agrarian society. So anything to do with those modalities would be of great interest to them. So you start with the basics. Now, this is a guy from New York City, me. I can't tell you a whole lot of basics about farming. Yeah, but strange thing is, I did have some relatives who lived in upper or mid-state New York, which is beautiful, unlike New York City entirely. And they were farmers. And my father took me up, I don't know, once or twice, maybe three times, I can't remember, when I was a child. And we hung out with them and we worked on the farm. We helped gather the hay and all that stuff. And it was hard work, very hard work. But I got, you know, it was no big deal, except I got to see the lifestyle of somebody in the farming business. And it was hard work, but they were happy. The one thing I noticed about all the farmers, and they may have had debts, I don't know, probably they did. But they had to spend money to keep their farms running. But the physical workout, the working outdoors feeling of the whole thing, the connection to animals, and all the hands-on nature-like aspects of farming, there's something in farming that's totally different, in my opinion, than working in a factory. Working in a factory, you're just a cog in a wheel, you're a machine. I mean, you'll put up with it if the pay's good. But farming, you're connecting on one way or another with nature. And so there's something replenishing about that. So having said that, God's basic laws of prosperity come from or are addressed first and foremost to an agricultural society. So God uses those as symbols for his teachings. So for example, we have the seed. And I don't want to get into the seed because it covers huge, massive percentages of God's creation. And in farming, if you want a crop, if you want a return, you've got to plant a seed. This is the basis of God's earth economic system. And it's very important that we grasp that, whether we're in a city or a rural society or whatever. It's critical for you and I to grasp the fullness of what it means to live in an agricultural type society. So, for starters, once again, you have to have seed. And God talks about this right in Genesis chapter 1, chapter 2, chapter 3, and so on and so forth. It is a primary mandate from God. And it is not an accident at all that the devil, in his war against God, that the devil does everything he can to destroy God's seed. And the primary seed, now again, I pray in the name of Jesus that the Holy Spirit would open my eyes and that the Holy Spirit would open your eyes to a far deeper series of truths that God has for us when we discover, by diving deeply into the Word of God, when we discover just the amount of riches and revelation that are jam-packed in the Word of God, Lord. So I'm going to start, and so we're praying that, and we're all going to believe that. Because, you know, you can read the Word of God, and you can regurgitate it in a meditative state if you want. But that's not really diving deep into the full meaning of the Word of God. The Word of God is living energy. It's God Himself, God the Father, God the Son, God the Holy Spirit. We can never forget that. So I want to read you something, and I pray that you would listen to the Spirit of God inside of you, the teacher, as He guides us into a powerful truth regarding creation, wealth, and the multiple energy systems in this earth. So let's go to it. Okay, so in Genesis chapter 1, starting in verse 1, it says, "In the beginning God created the heavens and the earth." So when God created the heavens and the earth, the entire universe, God created it through His divine power. And He did this in the beginning. The word "created" comes from the translation, and I'm reading from my own Word Wealth notes that I wrote for Jack Hayford from Genesis to Revelation. So this is how I translated it, and I don't claim to be a linguist, by the way. The word "created" comes from the word "bara." God created the heavens and the earth. This establishes one of the most important facts in life. The universe and mankind are not here by accident. They are here by the specific design and plan of God. The word "bara" means to form, to fashion, to produce, or to create. So then I continue on talking about God as the Creator, capital C. God is the master artist of all creation. And God is the great sculptor of all creation. So what we need to realize in the beginning is that God, the infinite personal living God of the universe, the God of the Bible, this God is not only the supreme being, this God is the creator, is as in the master artist. This God is the great sculptor, and He sculpts the mountains and the seas and the firmament and all kinds of stuff. And He's the creator, the master artist. That's why you see literally an orchestra of colors, sights, and sounds. Everywhere you look in God's creation, it is beautiful beyond description. You contrast that with man's creation, and man's creation sooner or later denigrates into chaos and ghettos and death. So we learn right from the beginning. The evangelical Christians love to cherry pick. Those of you in certain businesses know what I'm talking about. When you cherry pick a product or a service, you're not really researching or evaluating the product or service. You're simply gliding or glossing over. You're kind of ignoring the facts, and you're just haphazardly cherry picking what you think externally looks like the best of a series of products or services. Cherry picking. Well, evangelical Christians cherry pick the Word of God. They don't really understand it. They don't choose to understand it. They just gloss over God's promises, and they try to use that as some kind of seed. Now, so this is what God did in the very beginning. And then God, through His spoken word, and by the way, the fact that creation is a product of words and vocabulary, looked at purely through a scientific lens, the theory that everything that is created is the product of sounds or words, that branch in science is called cymatics. There's an actual body of scientific knowledge called cymatics, which covers that truth. They recognize that it's a truth. And this is a truth that's in the Bible. So in Genesis chapter 1, verse 3, then God said, "Let there be light." And there was light. And God saw the light, that it was good, and God divided the light from darkness. And you see a whole bunch of these examples, and God called the firmament heaven. So the evening and the morning were the second day. And then verse 16, then God made two great lights, and the greater light to rule the day, and the lesser light to rule the night. He made the stars also. And then the DNA of animals, birds, fishes, and all living species The original template, the original DNA code was designed by God. It has God's copyright on it. It's incredibly arrogant for Bill Gates or any billionaire or wealthy person, incredibly arrogant for them to hijack God's genetic code, and then sub-microscopically they embed their own name and coding number in the copyright. So there are the names of artificial non-human body parts, et cetera, and they're given a copyright name in which reflects Bill Gates and other billionaires as the owner. But they didn't invent anything. All they did was maneuver the law to cause them to own it. They don't own it in the eternal sense of the word. So where this all ends up in terms of DNA and creation is right where we are now in the world today. So, and it comes down to what God said, and I've read this to you many times, what God said to Adam and Eve. And Adam and Eve were made in the image of God. In the image of God, he made them both male and female. And God said to mankind after the flood of Noah, and he said to Adam and Eve, and to the animals and all living species, he said, be fruitful and multiply. God's number one mandate was to be fruitful, reproduce, make babies. It's not just some quirky, antiquated, ugh, I blew that, and I'm not going to try to say it again. It's not just some funky, you know, Sunday school lesson from some prehistoric past. That's not what this is about. So the whole complexity gets down to the principle of seed time and harvest. You have to have a seed. You have to plant the seed. You have to provide the seed with nutrients and sunlight in order for the seed to grow. And so a seed, the first explanation of seed and growth and birth and things of that nature is found in the book of Genesis, and the seed is always referring to something living, some living species, or the living species of man and woman ourselves would be the primary example. Be fruitful and multiply, God says. But this same principle applies to business and commerce and growing your talents and abilities. And I could probably sit down with you and you and I could come up with probably 100 examples of seed that is planted and is expected to grow. This is how God's universe functions. It's how it functions economically and how it functions supernaturally. The primary law of prayer is that you come into the presence of God because you're a child of God, and you ask God specifically for what you want or need in the name of Jesus, with the expectation that Jesus will answer your prayer. Now, as to why Jesus doesn't always answer prayers immediately or within a short proximity of time, it's because of his other laws. Notice in God's word, there's a number of times when Jesus Christ says, ask whatever you will in Jesus' name, and it shall be done for you by my Father who's in heaven. Now there, what Jesus Christ is teaching us appears to be like an open-ended statement or a blank check statement where Jesus is saying, ask for whatever you want. There don't appear to be any restrictions. Ask for whatever you want, and Jesus will do it for you. I mean, that's a pretty bold promise. And then that promise is clarified when, and I'll paraphrase it, the clarification sounds more like this. If you ask anything in Jesus' name that's according to the will of God, or that adheres to the will of God, or adheres to the plans or purposes of God, our Heavenly Father will answer that prayer. So I look at that as kind of a refinement or a clarification of the original blank check, or interpreted as a blank check promise from God. It's not that God is not generous. He's incredibly generous. God will do above and beyond anything we ask or think. But ultimately, sometimes when you don't see your prayers immediately answered, there may be a time of trial and testing. There may be other principles that you're bouncing into. Whatever it is, when God doesn't answer your prayer immediately or in the period of time that you're expecting, you don't run around like a fool and say, well, God doesn't answer prayer, because that's not the message you should be hearing. It is certainly not that God does not answer prayer. That would be a contradiction of everything God has said about himself. What it is clarification of the fact that whatever you ask in Jesus' name, it will be done for them, that's you and me, by my Father who is in heaven. If there's extended time delays, or if there is no answer to the prayer the way we asked it, in other words, one way or another, it seems to be that we're receiving a no, that doesn't mean God's word is not true at all, not even for a nanosecond. What it means is that what could be potentially interrupting the answer to your prayer is that your prayer is colliding into another principle of God becoming active. And then, on a preliminary basis, when you ask God to do something for you in a prayer, and there's a time delay, or could time delay could be many decades, who knows? Sometimes God answers, sometimes he does not. But it is never because he didn't truly answer the prayer. Now, I know some of you, and I get it, are going, that sounds like a lot of excuse-making to me. And you know what? You're absolutely right. That kind of talk could easily be misconstrued as a lot of excuse-making and shuffling of your feet and the kind of sleight of hand that we come to expect in our society. But let me assure you, that is not even for one iota what's really happening. And this is not just smooth words to try to get you to look past the obvious contradiction. At least we think it's an obvious contradiction. So let's just dip into it for a microsecond, just to balance out. First of all, the way God's word works is that you must interpret it in a factual sense. You can't expect to know the answer to any question that you have if you have not asked the question and answers of the question from God. And you have to do it properly. There's no way to ooze around that or whatever you want to say. It does appear, absolutely, it does appear like a total slap in the face. Now, let's cut the bull. It appears like a total slap in the face. And if you're honest, you'll admit it. Okay, so let me give you just a couple of, I think, are power-packed examples. When people ask me to pray for them, I always pray that Jesus Christ would heal them. When people apparently appear to be on their deathbed, or I visit them in a hospital or whatever, and they ask me to pray for them, even when the nurse or doctors have said they're going to die or whatever, I always pray for their healing. Now, obviously, why would I pray for their healing? Because a lot of times those people die. It was because I didn't have a lot of faith? No, because it's not based on that. Is it because they didn't have enough faith? No. Is it because the sickness was too big of a problem for Jesus to handle? No, absolutely not. So why is it that people die when I'm asking God to heal them? Now, that's a very real question to me because I'm put in that awkward position on a regular basis as a minister. And even visiting family members like my father and my mother-in-law, etc. You know, I went to the hospital and I would visit with them on their so-called deathbed. But I always asked God to heal them. Was I double-minded? No, because I was placing my mind in faith that God would answer his word. And so, in the example of my father and my mother-in-law, they both died. Now, I don't believe, I'm not manipulating this, okay? I don't believe for a minute that God did not answer my prayer and their prayers. I had to think about that and study God's word about that for a long time before I could arrive at a conclusion that I thought was totally honest. And so I remember telling my father to pray the Lord, and I prayed with him too, of course, but to pray the Lord, asking the Lord to heal him or whatever he truly desired from the Lord. I was trying to encourage my father to further his dialogue or his communication with the Lord. I was trying to enhance that in him. So I encouraged him by saying, just tell God whatever you want privately. And believe that God will do it. Now, that's between him and God. If he chooses to tell me, that's another story. But that's between him and God. He may have asked God to keep him alive. He may have asked God to take him home. Only he and God know the answer to that question. And so when he died and when my mother-in-law died, I didn't feel deprived or cheated by God. In both of their cases, I felt simply in natural years and the general decline that they were experiencing in many areas of their life, that it pointed to the possible direction their time is over. But I don't make that conclusion. That's not my job. I'm not God. So the critical thing here is that you have to interpret the Word of God accurately. So we pray the prayer, and I did for both of these people, my family members. I prayed the prayer that whatever we ask of God, that He would do it in Jesus' name. And so I prayed, as I had prayed for my father 30 years earlier, where the Holy Spirit revealed to me that my father had a heart problem, a cardiovascular problem. And so maybe it was 35 years. And so my father, if he was saved, he would never know it. But I visited my father. My wife, Chris, was with me at the time. My father asked me to pray for him. I did, and I prophesied over him. But then I felt supernaturally led to place my palm over his heart area. And as I placed my heart over, as I placed my palm over my father's heart area, I felt led by the Spirit of God to command his heart and cardiovascular system to be healed in the name of Jesus. And as I laid my hand on his heart and worshiped the Lord along with my father and prayed for God to heal his body, specifically in the heart and cardiovascular areas, I could feel the power of God flowing out of me, and I could feel the power of God flowing through my arm. I could feel the power of God flowing through my arm into his heart and cardiovascular area. And it felt like a warmth, an intense, energetic warmth, which I know to be the Spirit of God, an intense, energetic warmth was flowing out of me as I took authority over his heart and his cardiovascular system, because I felt that the Lord was telling me, you need to pray for these areas. And so as I prayed for these areas, believing God for a miraculous healing, he told me right then and there, and it wasn't, I may have prayed for his salvation at the same time earlier, or I prayed for it in a previous meeting, very close to this meeting. So my father, remember, mocked God for his entire life. My father mocked God and wanted nothing to do with God. And then, by God's grace, I led my father to the Lord, and he was saved. And then, in this time of being led to pray for my father and prophesying over him, I gave him prophetic words, and I could feel the power of God touching my father, and I could feel the power of God healing my father. But my father said out loud with great joy and excitement, and this is not the type of guy he was. My father said out loud with great joy and excitement, I can feel it. I'm healed, Paul. Whatever you did, you prayed for me, and I'm healed. And he went on and on and shouted out loud with great enthusiasm that the Lord healed him through the prayer, and the Lord specifically healed his heart. And he was praising God and saying to me and everybody in the room, you prayed, and God healed my heart. Thank you, Paul. Thank you. And then he was earlier had thanked me that he knew he was saved. He said, I can, for the first time in my life, I can feel that I'm born again. And he never used that word before. So all of this happened because I simply obeyed the Lord, not because I felt like it. I didn't feel particularly super spiritual. So in later on, when I was visiting my father in the hospital room, I encouraged him to pray, and I prayed for him. And it was very noisy in the hospital room. You know, a lot of nurses and orderlies and stuff, a lot of noise. So it was very hard for me to hear my father speak. It was very hard for my father to hear me speak. It kept interrupting our communication. And besides that, the guy in the bed next to him was a veteran and who was going through healing. And he was talking about, he was constantly praising the Lord and praising the Lord Jesus Christ. And so if I'm going to be interrupted, that was okay with me. But in any case, I had to draw closer to my father physically so I could speak into his ear and I could begin to pray for him. But going back to when I prayed for the healing, his heart to be healed, I believe, and according to my father's own testimony, his heart was miraculously healed. But this was a different season in his life. Many decades had passed by, but my job is still to pray for his healing. And this time, it was his time, because I don't know what he said to the Lord privately. I asked God to heal him. I don't feel my prayer failed at all. Because this is why, theologically, it's very important to grasp this. I don't feel that my prayer failed, and you should not feel that your prayer failed when you pray something and it doesn't happen right then and there, and it doesn't happen in the near future. In this particular case, I believe that with all my heart that God did heal him according to, and this is not some little trick to try to get out of God's commitment, by the way. I do believe that God healed him according to the full sense of God's word. As long as you're in a dying body that's decaying, as long as you're in a fallen human body, and every day that you live, that you and I live in this fallen human body, we're subject to aches and pains and all kinds of stuff and problems and decay and the body winding down. The body that we live in is fallen. It has a fallen nature. It's not an immortal body. It's not an eternal body. It's decaying. It's in the process of dying. That's why people get old and they get wrinkles and stuff like that, because we all live, all of us live in a fallen human body. And so when you pray for somebody to be healed and they die, well, God just shortcutted them to heaven. And only God knew what was in the path coming down the road. He may have saved that person enormous pain. I mean, we don't know. But I do know that God healed him. Why? Because he was taken out of his mortal body that was dying, decaying, and a product of the fall and deteriorating. He was taken out of that body, and he was immediately went into heaven with his brand new, totally healthy, glorified body. And let's remember, his glorified body is totally healthy, no pain, perfect age, perfect everything, no products of the fall, no sickness, no disease, just eternal, living in an eternally perfect body where the body that you live in is totally glorified. It's totally healed. Okay, so listen very carefully. It'll set you free from bondage. When your body, when God takes your defective, fallen human nature body, and because you're saved, God takes you home in a transitional event called death, you are actually being taken and you're being sent into heaven in a brand new body where everything works, in a brand new glorified body, and a brand new eternal body. Perfect age, total perfect handsomeness and beauty and everything else. Just the awesome awesome new creation you've become. So when somebody prayed for you and you prayed for yourself to be healed, let's ask the question, did God cheat you? No, God didn't cheat you. He gave you a break. All right, something to think about. Now, in a moment, we're going to come back and we're going to take a look at some of these factors and how they apply to prophecy and the signs of the times of our particular age, this prophetic age. You're listening to the Paul McGuire Report. I'm Paul McGuire. Visit paulmcguire.us. That's paulmcguire.us. Okay, you're listening to the Paul McGuire Report. By the way, we need, yes, I need your help. That's right, I need your help in terms of your being a prayer warrior for me, this ministry, and everybody associated with the ministry. We need your prayers. I need you to ask the Lord what you can donate or contribute in terms of a financial gift, and whatever God tells you to do, then simply do it. And I need you to make sure that you expose their rigging and that they honestly report the numbers of viewers and watchers and listeners, et cetera, et cetera. You can do all of that safely and securely by going to paulmcguire.us. That's paulmcguire.us. Okay, all of God's truths should not be complicated. They should be very, very simple to understand. And if it's not simple to understand, it's not because you're dumb. It's because somebody falsely made it complicated to you. The Lord spoke to me once and he said, Paul, it wouldn't be fair of me to only give people the truth who were intellectual types, who had certain degrees and were able to attend certain educational institutions and had all kinds of advanced benefit in terms of learning and education. The Lord said to me, it wouldn't be fair of me to only give them the knowledge and wisdom, especially of my word, that they need. So then the Lord said, I created the universe and all of creation so that if anybody asks me for knowledge and wisdom, I will give it to them. And it will not be prejudiced towards people who have had the money to buy a good education. It will be like equal opportunity. Anybody who wants to can download my wisdom and knowledge and guidance. And the Lord, when he just spoke that to me in a still small voice, it opened up to me a whole avenue of understanding. God, that just because something is complicated and has a lot of heavy-duty vocabulary words. That doesn't prove anything. Okay. So, these are the basic, you know, it's interesting that God, not man, but God puts together the basic institutions, the basic social structures of our society. He lays it out in a very simple way. So we go back to the Garden of Eden. We see that God creates everything by his word, including Adam and Eve. And then we see the first social institution is called marriage. The whole human race springs from the creation of Adam and Eve by God, and they have the DNA of God in them. And so it's that social organism, if you will, Adam and Eve, the family, that is the foundation of all of mankind. And when God says, be fruitful and multiply to Adam and Eve, as well as the animals and the all living things, but especially mankind, God created a biological method for all the living species to reproduce, and that is it's the diagram of sexual reproduction for every animal living species. It's the engineering blueprint of sexual reproduction. God created a way for the mandate to be fruitful and multiply to be accomplished, including the creation of the genetic code or DNA. So, this principle also works in economics and other areas of life. So this primary institution, which is the family unit created by God, notice man didn't create that, the family unit, and then the home, the family unit, and from the home or the family unit, you have the town, the nation, the community. It's a larger body of ruling, if you will. And then you have nations. Notice God created nations. God did not create a one-world government. The only thing that came close to a one-world government would have been when God created the various tribes of the nation of Israel. And it was only to the degree that they were actually worshiping God and following God's word that they accrued any benefit for their nation. So then you have the nation. So these are the basic social governmental frameworks that God set up man for. And so what is obvious by just glancing at it is that God was enacting a plan, a supernatural plan that involved his children. And it involves his children not just as a flash in the pan moment in time, not as some kind of like earthly joyride. Our reality is not supposed to be one narcissistic fulfillment of all our pleasure-seeking delirium. That's not what God's all about. God is not against pleasure, but God is against making pleasure a neurological circuit in which we worship God, not on the basis of who God is, but we erroneously begin to worship God on the basis of some kind of neurological pleasure he may provide for us in a momentary, brief period of time. So, God created mankind and everything in creation, capital C, for a whole bunch of purposes. And the highest level of purposes are found in the fact that God created mankind to reproduce, make babies, and human women were created to mate with human men in order to be fruitful and multiply, fill the earth and subdue it. So you can see evidence, scientific evidence, you can see evidence of God's eternal, and that's another critical part of God's plan. God's plan is not short-sighted. God is not myopic. God can see 1,000 years into the future and more with the blink of an eye. God can see, the Bible says, the end from the beginning. The end from the beginning. God can see that multidimensionally. And so God is able to project himself into the future at will. Now, this tells us this scientific fact, that God created every one of us. That includes you, and includes me, and every one of his people God created for the purpose of fulfilling a great, unending, and eternal plan. So we must never, ever, ever lose sight of the fact that we're not just here as, what's that stupid rock and roll song, Dust in the Wind? I know, you love it. I know that. I've heard it a million times. You love it. You think it's a great song. Listen to the lyrics and tell me how great the song is. What are you, crazy? All we are is dust, dust in the wind. So what kind of comfort does that give you? It's like the devil's favorite game plan. It sounds really spiritual. Yeah, it does. The first time you hear it, oh my God, you're thinking they're singing scripture. It sounds really spiritual. All we are is dust in the wind. But that's not what God meant. All we are is dust in the wind. That's the lyrics of a tragedy, for crying out loud. You and I, as children of God, are destined to live eternally in a brand new glorified body forever and ever and ever. And our purpose and plan from God is designed by God to continue on eternally for all of time. It doesn't stop. So that's how incredibly awesome, important, and mind-boggling the plan, the deep plan is of God for our lives. And so think for a moment, this shouldn't be a temptation to you to be seduced into thinking you're God. So you know, give yourself a break. The reality is God created every one of us. See, there's richness in every sentence, in every half sentence in the Word of God. There is a massive amount of knowledge and meaning and understanding. It's just overflowing with the wisdom of God. So when we read about God, and God created all things, and in his image he created them both male and female, that tells us that the entire human race contains the genetic attributes of God, and the entire human race contains the DNA of God. The only time that is not true is when an individual, male or female, does something to pollute the authentic DNA of God that they were created with. And let's say they choose to have sexual intercourse with a fallen angel, and it produces a hybrid offspring species, which then is a mixture of human male or human female DNA, illicitly mixed with fallen angel DNA. That's a hybrid race. It's a illicit mixture. And so that kind of hybrid race individual could not be classified as an authentic human DNA or an authentic human being. Very important to understand this. So, why, when you look at the Bible from the point of view of heaven, and you look down on the earth, and you look beyond the earth, and you look into multiple dimensions, and you see the outworkings of the plans of God being manifest before your very eyes, and you see things like the splendor and the majesty and the intelligence and wisdom of God being revealed in his awesome creation, and you see that God has seen millions and billions of years into the future. And God is omnipotent. That means he knows everything. So God knew that Satan or Lucifer would attempt to initiate a coup against the lordship of Christ and the rulership of Christ for all eternity. That the devil would try to thwart that by taking out Jesus Christ permanently. And why would the devil want to do that? Why would that be the ultimate ambition of the devil? Because it reveals to you and me that we are in a great spiritual warfare. And in that spiritual warfare, the greatest battle within that spiritual warfare is
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0: The salvation of souls, making his creation, his DNA, the salvation of souls, making his creation, his DNA,

of Satan. The mindset of those who have sold their souls to Satan is a very short-term mindset. It doesn't mirror the true plan of God accurately. God is that means infinite means without end. Infinite means forever, forever without end. God is the infinite God without end. And he has a brand new creation that he has created. And that includes, his creation includes revealing the secret purposes that he created every man and woman with, who were created in the DNA of God or were created in the genetic code of God. Now, this may be hard for you to accept, but it doesn't deviate from the scripture. What I'm about to tell you is totally based on the Word of God. So hear it and receive it. There is a great secret embedded in God's creation, mankind. God has an eternal plan for mankind that he is in the process of unveiling. Clues to this great secret can be found in the book of Revelation, where we read how we're created to be joint heirs and heirs with Jesus Christ for all eternity, and that we're created to rule and reign with God for all eternity, and that specific and special thrones have been created with our individual name on them, and they're reserved for us in heaven. So God has already begun to groom us as co-rulers with Jesus Christ of the heavens and earth. I mean, think about that. And so we are part of a master plan, and we're not God. We're not trying to subvert the will of God. We're trying to yield to the will of God. And this is what a lot of Christians, they think they're being religious, but in fact, they're just being stupid. God has a secret plan for his creation, his genetic creation, mankind. That's why it says, in the image of God, God created them both male and female. We are the only creature that God created that are made with the DNA of God. I've heard this said a lot, and it's a bad interpretation of the Bible. The angels are not the highest level of creation with God. I've heard that said over and over again, and it simply isn't true. It is mankind, from the testimony of the Word of God, it is mankind that represents God's highest level of creation. Okay, so this is God's great secret. Now, here's a little hint. The devil is constantly trying to seduce people into rejecting Christ, rejecting God, and selling their soul to the devil. And the temptation pitch always is laid out in a similar way. The devil says to, for example, Adam and Eve, you know, he succeeded in tempting Eve to reject the Word of God and lied to them by saying, you know, God doesn't want you to eat from the fruit of the middle of the tree in the middle of the garden. He doesn't want you to do that. Why? Well, according to the devil, who's lying to mankind, it's because God is trying to hold out or cheat mankind from a blessing. That is a lie. Nothing like it is even remotely true. The reason God is blocking that from mankind is God knows that if they eat from the fruit of the tree in the middle of the garden, they are going to be subjected to the death force or the fall of mankind. And unless they do something about it, they're going to be locked out of eternity, and they will not have the opportunity to be eternal beings. So at this juncture, your mouth should be hanging open, and you just got to ask yourself, wow, everything that I ever thought about God and his plan for me and my life is it's tiny compared to just how radically fantastic, how awesomely wondrous it is to be in on being a child of God, an eternal child of God. It's just beyond anything you could possibly imagine. So I want to leave on that note, that high note. And the reason we're able to leave on a high note is that ultimately in your pilgrimage for truth, true truth, you discover that you have not been laboring in some kind of, you know, field deprived of nutrients. You have been laboring among God's harvest of blessing and wisdom. And you are now just beginning to discover on your own the glimmers of the love and light of the agape love of God

Jesus Christ and how fantastic his plan is for us in all eternity. And it's an eternity that where things just get better and better and better every second that you live. This is Paul McGuire. Join me in spreading this radical truth of hope and God's deliverance. Join me in this mission, for crying out loud. And you can do that safely and securely at paulmcguire.us. Remember, there is a divine law of seed and harvest, be fruitful and multiply, that applies to every spectrum of life. And so when we want to partner with God in being recipients of his blessings, being recipients of his life force, then the way we get in on it is it's really simple. We simply do what God tells us to do. If we're operating according to God's laws of prosperity, God's laws of blessing, God's laws of abundance, and there are laws that govern those things, if we're operating within the context of those laws properly, we discover that doors that we didn't even understand, but there are literal doors of blessing, doors of opportunity, doors of promotion, doors of abundance. And I know what's going through some of your mind, because it went through my mind. You say to yourself, as I said to myself, oh, that's just too good to be true. There's a catch. That sounds too good to be true. Well, if you're right. Again, if you misinterpret it, it would certainly sound too good to be true. But if you rightly divide the Word of God and you read the promises of the Word of God in context with the balance of the other scriptures, you discover for your own self that there's not a trick in this. There's not a catch in this. God is incredibly loving to his children. He just doesn't want his blessing to destroy his children. Look at how many people's lives were destroyed by the blessing that God gave them. Because look, you know it and I know it. Some people, including ourselves, depending upon the timetable of where it occurred in our life, some people are not ready or spiritually prepared for the blessing that God would love to pour out on them. And so you can't say God's stingy or cheating or God's word doesn't do anything. That's the wrong conclusion. You got to do a little soul searching and say, why would God be putting on the brakes of certain prayer requests? And then you take a good hard look inside your soul. And maybe, I'm not saying that's the case, by the way, don't get me wrong, but maybe, potentially anyway, the problem is that you may not be, on one level or another, prepared spiritually and psychologically. If God was to give you the answer to certain prayers, and he deprived you of the adversity, and let's be honest, let's not lie to the God and lie to ourselves, let's be honest. Sometimes God allows adversity to come into our lives so that we are forced to grow spiritually. Now, I know people, including me, rebelled against that when I first heard that. But I remember, this wasn't all that long ago, I remember being in the studio, and behind where I'm recording, there's shelves with not all of my books, but a number of the books that I've written, and the covers face out. And my wife, who, you know, has been in the studio many times, but she was caught off guard by the impact of all the book covers of books that I wrote with my name on them. She was kind of shocked, even though she knew about it. So she said, "You wrote all those books?" I said, "Chris, I told you this," you know, a little husband and wife, short communication. "I've told you this. I stopped counting a long time ago, but I've written somewhere over 30 books. 35 books, 37 books, I don't know, I stopped counting. But it's a lot of books." And she said, "Well, you tried to tell me that." I said, "Yeah, I did try to tell it to you." And I said, "But you remember the principle I told you that I learned." And then you asked me, "Well, what motivated you to write all these books?" And I said to her privately in the studio, but now I've told all of you, I said, the lesson was, the reason I was able to write, let's say, over 37 books or 35 books or whatever, the reason I was able to write so many books so quickly was because at the time that I wrote all of those books, my, quote, posterior was on fire. In other words, because we used to talk about this,
The most productive times in my life were the times when I was facing the most adversity, having my posterior on fire, the most trials, the most spiritual warfare, the highest levels of urgency were all exploding around me in spiritual warfare. And these were also the most productive, the most fruitful times that I had in writing books. I literally churned out book after book after book because there was my butt was on fire. Now, if you're offended, well, I think those of you that are honest can look back in your own life and perhaps maybe the times of your greatest productivity, success in whatever field you're in. What motivated you the most was the adversity that sometimes God allows in our life, but adversity that's not designed to destroy you, but adversity that's designed to rapidly fuel the greatest degree of spiritual growth. And just something to think about. So sometimes, see, we would all want, you know how many people I've talked to, being an author, and I don't know whether they saw my set or not, but I can tell you just the amount of people that I've talked to, and I don't ask me where it comes from because I don't know, but they say to me in casual conversation that they'd love to, when they get a bigger house or whatever, they'd love to have a big library in it and a lot of books. Now, I know that a lot of these people don't read books. So my question is, well, it's great that you want to, I don't say this to these people, but I think to myself, it's great that you want a bigger house with a library that contains a lot of books. But how about reading some books before you get to the library? Of course, I don't say that. Why? I don't know. But the life lesson is sometimes it's not having the library and the cushy house and the cushy library that enables you to write books, that enables you to produce, that enables you to accomplish goals. Sometimes God will allow some of the adversity and trial and everything else to bring you into kind of a fruitful sobriety, which drives you, literally drives you, to accomplish God's will. Now, I know that's a dicey proposition. Don't think I'm not aware of it, because I am. But in any case, what we want, ultimately, don't we? What we want is God's perfect will for our lives. So together on that fact, let's agree. This is Paul McGuire. Visit paulmcguire.us. That's paulmcguire.us.

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1: And welcome to the Audio Imaginarium. Come on in, weary traveler. Hang your cloak on a peg, grab a stool, and come gather round the fire. There are stories to be told, and you are among friends, and it is great to be with you again. Carl Gallops is here for the full 2 hours to discuss end times prophecy, the Antichrist, the satanic deception, the construction of the third temple. How crucial is that to end times prophecy? All of this detailed in his new book, Masquerade, Prepare for the Greatest Con Job in History. Quite a provocative title. Carlos Cagina is the technical producer. Ryan White is the live stream producer. And yes, we are live streaming tonight on my YouTube channel, Strange Planet. Please hit that subscribe button if you're watching the live stream. And if you haven't checked out the live stream, we do stream this radio program at the same time. You can see me in my little studio beneath the stairs. And often my guest also appears on his or her webcam. Now, Carl Gallops is not on camera tonight. He's down in the Panhandle, Florida. They just came out the other side of Hurricane Sally yesterday, and my understanding is they've just only recently got their power back up, and the Wi-Fi is still very poor at this point, but he'll be joining us on the phone. Also, if you haven't already done so, please take a moment and register for my free monthly newsletter, Inner Sanctum. I'll be starting work on the October issue sometime next week. And to register, go to strangeplanet.ca, and up near the top, you'll see a little yellow banner that says, click here to subscribe. Click on it, and a little box will pop up asking for your email. And that's it. 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And Inner Sanctum includes my monthly brief, which is a column on my views on the big issues of the day. 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There's a spotlight on a past guest, a book recommendation, and much more. 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Well, we are, Carl Gallops believes, living in prophetic times. Consider the institutions of education, entertainment, science, information, and communication technology, even the church, that have been either distorted or completely usurped by the demonic realm, he writes. Contemplate the sheer deluge of the doctrines of demons that continues to pour forth upon humanity from all of these sources. And think of the younger citizens of this planet who've only known this kind of diabolical fakery for their entire lives. Is there any wonder that so much confusion reigns across the planet, he says? What kind of world to come is being created by this torrent of filth and fraud? The Bible gives us the answer. It's all hurtling toward the kingdom reign of the man of lawlessness. The deception continues to unfold before us every single day. It commenced ages ago with a steady drip, drip, drip. Then it eventually evolved into a rapidly flowing stream. Then it blossomed into a raging river. Now it's bearing down upon us like a devastating tsunami. And much of today's church is sound asleep as it approaches. In Masquerade, Prepare for the Greatest Con Job in History, he writes, we will witness the unveiling of some of the grandest mysteries of God's Word. We can read the firsthand account about a stunning end times vision that is currently sweeping the planet and changing lives for the kingdom. Carl Gallops has been the senior pastor of Hickory Hammock Baptist Church in Milton, Florida, since 1987. He is also a critically acclaimed Amazon top 60 best-selling author of 8 books and counting. I believe that's a little more than that now. Anyway, Carl is a graduate of the Florida Law Enforcement Academy, Florida State University, where he has a Bachelor of Science degree in criminology. And the New Orleans Baptist Theological Seminary. He's got a master's in divinity. He serves on the board of regents at the University of Mobile in Mobile, Alabama. And Carl is a former decorated law enforcement officer, having served under three sheriffs, under two different sheriff's offices. He was also appointed as a special deputy in January 2016 under former Sheriff Joe Arpaio, Maricopa County, Arizona. Carl has also been a talk radio host since 2002 with a large international audience and a regular guest pundit on numerous television and radio programs, as well as various media, print media sources. He's also a frequent guest preacher at National Prophecy and Bible Conferences. He's preached the gospel of Jesus Christ on three continents, in four nations, and all over the United States and Canada, including Hawaii and Alaska. He was featured on Fox News Business Report in 2016 as an influential evangelical leader, publicly endorsing candidate Donald Trump for the office of president. His previous books include The Rabbi Who Found Messiah, When the Lion Roars, Gods and Thrones, Gods of Ground Zero, Gods of the Final Kingdom, and his latest, Masquerade. Be prepared for the greatest con job in history. Carl, how are you?
2: Richard, my dear friend, listen, it's an honor to be with you and your fantastic audience. Thanks for having me on tonight.
1: Oh, my pleasure. And how did you fare through Hurricane Sally? Everyone's okay?
2: Thank you. You're so kind for asking. Yeah, short story. My family and I fared very well. A lot of devastation and damage in our region. Very, very few deaths. I think two so far out of several million people living in this region. And it's a shame for those two, but I mean that's an awfully low statistical number. We're very blessed. It was a pretty major hurricane. It was 1 mile an hour from being a Category 3 when it hit, and we went right about through the brunt of it, just on the outside edge of the eye. So we took a big hit. A lot of flooding, rivers flooding, bridges flooded, roads flooded, trees down, power out, power still out in many places, but we're doing okay. Our church did well, and everybody in it pretty much did. So thanks for asking.
1: Masquerade. This book, I understand, was written and sent to the printer before the pandemic hit November, December.
2: Yeah.
1: But it's interesting because I want you to talk to me and my audience about the cover of this book, which is kind of the timing is very eerie.
2: It freaked me out. And my publisher, and the cover designer. And it's not just the cover, it's the contents. Let me explain. I wrote this book in 2019. I think it was finished by late summer. It had to get into the publishers in the fall because we had to do the cover work and the title had to be solidified. And of course, I get a big say in that, but I'm published with a major publisher, so they foot the bill on everything. And so, you know, they get the final say on the title and they get the final say on the release date. So they finally settled on that title, Masquerade, based upon the contents of the book, and then prepare for the greatest con job in history. Is the subtitle, and then the cover, and I'll explain to your audience what it is, but to set it up, then they said, all right, we're going to release it in March of 2020, because that's, you know, the first quarter of 2020, and it's just a good release date, and the publisher was also releasing several other, what they thought would be big blockbuster hits in that same quarter, and so they were going to do that. It's Defender Publisher, and one of the largest publisher of Christian books, and then of course they're affiliated with Skywatch Television, which is a international, hugely popular Christian television show and prophecy, et cetera, et cetera. So that's why they wanted to release it in March. Okay, now remember, in summer of 2019, I knew nothing. No one knew anything, at least, you know, none of us regular people knew anything about COVID and the shutdown of global economies and the shutdown of the church all over the world and putting people in their homes and the whole mask wearing business and the the not only the pandemic, but the fear-demic and just everything that goes with it. A lot of the concern was real. A lot of the panic and fear was irrational, illogical, in my humble opinion. We can talk about that later if you want. But we didn't know anything about this. And so they settled on the title Masquerade. Okay, well, what's the world going through right now? A masquerade. And I'll tell you why that title in just a moment. Well, it comes from 1 Corinthians 11 that speaks of Satan. Even he masquerades as an angel of light, particularly as he's pulling off his end-time fiasco that he's got coming, according to the Word of God. It's out of the mouth of Jesus. It's out of the mouth of Paul. It's out of the mouth of Peter and John. And Paul is the one that wrote the church at Corinth. And he says, look, Satan will masquerade. He'll put on a mask and pretend like he's something he's not, and he will deceive the world. Jesus said the deception would be so great that even the very elect could be deceived in the last days. So that's what I was writing about, but in the midst of it, I was putting together the mechanics of how all of this is going to be pulled off and how close we are to it being pulled off. And I wrote about how the spirit of Antichrist is going to work through the governments, if you will, or the institutions of the world, basically to shut down the church. And this, I wrote this in 2019 now, brother. I also wrote a few words in there, a couple paragraphs about maybe using a pandemic to do it. I actually said that. And then I just went on to explain the biblical principles and precepts of what God's Word says is coming. And the cover they designed is a man wearing a mask. And the title is Masquerade, Preparing for the Greatest Con Job in History. And again, I'm not a science denier. I'm not one of those deniers that COVID isn't even real. All I'm saying is that it's my opinion that a lot of it has been hyped. Numbers have been jimmy-jammied. Now we know it. It's all coming to light. Even the latest CDC numbers tell a clearer picture, one that we thought was true all along, and now it's in print on the CDC site. So we find ourselves in the middle of one of the greatest global con jobs in history to date, but I can tell your audience, according to God's Word, this is romper room compared to what's going to come, but this con job has opened the door to prophetic fulfillment after prophetic fulfillment. We can go over those in a little while if you'd like. But the bottom line is, my friend, I knew what the cover was. I knew what the title was. I knew what I had written, of course. And, of course, we got on with the fall holidays, and, you know, and I'm pastoring a church, and I'm a radio host. I'm flying all over the country doing interviews and preaching prophecy conferences. And I've kind of put the book in the back of my mind. We turned the corner to 2020. Then January and February, we start hearing about COVID, and Donald Trump's trying to shut down the borders in America from Chinese influx, and the left is attacking him, and he's just gotten over the whole impeachment thing, and the country's in an uproar, and then next thing you know, it turns March, and now they're talking about, well, we're thinking about locking everybody down, we're thinking about shutting the economy down, and there was a big fight going on, and do we need to wear masks or not wear masks, and everybody was weighing in on that. The next thing that comes out is, you know, and there are certain non-essentials like churches. We need to shut the churches down. And this wasn't just in America. This was reverberating all over the world. And right in the middle of that, I'm thinking, oh my gosh, what's the cover of my book? What's the title of my book? What were the things that I was writing about in 2019 that might happen pretty soon? And boom, the book is released just like it's supposed to. People all over the world thought that I was, oh, well, Carl wrote that in 2 weeks. He wrote that in you know, February. He's writing about COVID-19. No, but when people read it, we began to get an influx of mail and phone calls from all over the world. No exaggeration, my friend. People saying, how did you know? How did you know to have a cover with a picture of a man holding a mask on his face,
1: right,
2: with the title Masquerade? We've read the book. You talk about things in 2019 that are going to happen, and they're happening now. We're living it now. How did you know it? And of course, my answer is, it just had to be the Holy Spirit. I mean, I don't claim to be a prophet, but I'm a preacher and teacher of the Word. I'm a student of the Word. I'm a student of prophecy. So, God,
1: but you did have a vision, right? You had a vision, Carl.
2: Yeah. Oh, yeah. That's in there, too. That happened some years back. And I end the book with that, just showing people that this is how God speaks to God's people. And that story, it's a true account. I hate using the word story because that makes it sound like it's something, you know, made up. But that true account of what happened with this vision slash dream that God gave me years ago and then was witnessed and backed up by, and I'm sure I'm not so vain to think you've read every single word of my book, but you probably have read something about it or know what I'm talking about, that yes. It took me years before I ever told it until somebody very dear to me in my own family was talking to me one day about a dream slash vision they had, and it was identical to what I had. And then, I mean, that was just blew me away. And again, I can get into the details with your audience if you want me to later. But then the next thing, I'm preaching a prophecy conference a few years later, and a woman that's there, a young woman from Peru, who happened to be at a conference in Minneapolis, she came up to my table out in the foyer. I mean, there's 1,000-something people there. And she says, I got to talk to you. God told me that you could help me, that you're the only one here that could help me. And I'm thinking, well, that's crazy. I mean, I'm not all that. Why would God tell you that? And she said, I had a dream, and I need you to interpret it. And I said, ma'am, I'm not an interpreter of dreams. I don't claim to be that. I'm a preacher. I'm an ex-cop, criminal investigator. I'm a preacher. She said, well, will you please let me tell you? I said, yeah. She starts speaking it. My son, my grown son, who goes with me to these conferences, he was in his 30s then, he's in his early 40s now, he was standing beside me. He grabbed my arm as she was speaking, and he said, oh my gosh, Dad, that's the same dream you had, and the same dream, and it was his son, my grandson, that had had it years before me and had never told anybody except my wife, and my wife had never told me until I told her the dream I had, and she said, you've got to talk to your grandson. And when he started telling me, it was identical, right down to the nitty-gritty details. Then this woman from Peru, who's in Minneapolis, standing at my table with my son beside me, she starts giving the exact same details, brother. I mean, details.
1: And well, we've got about 5 minutes. Just give us a taste. What was the dream?
2: Okay. I mean, I'm not trying to be coy. I mean, I can lay the whole thing out, but I for radio, I'll do it quickly. People don't want me to talk about it for an hour, but I can tell you that the dream basically was of what was going to happen in the last days. And it started like this. And when I tell it, just keep in mind, when my grandson described it to me, because my wife said, tell your grandfather what you told me 4 or 5 years ago. And she was sworn to secrecy, but he was older then, and he started telling it. And then keep in mind that this woman at this prophecy conference in Minneapolis, remember, I live on the Gulf Coast, and she's from Peru. And there's a huge connection there because, as it turned out, after I did the whole thing with her and told her what it was about, because I had had the dream, and she's standing there weeping, I said, where are you from? Because I speak Spanish conversationally, and I said, you sound like you're from Peru. She said, I am. I said, where? And she named the city, and I said, well, we've got, my church has a school there for poor children. We started that school. We've been involved for 20 years. She said, what's the name of it? I told her. Now, it's in Lima, and Lima's like 9 million people.
1: Right.
2: She not only knew the school, but she and her whole family lived blocks from it. What's the chances of this, man? I mean, it's unbelievable. She said, oh, I know so-and-so, and I know so-and-so. We're in Minneapolis. I've never met her in my life. But the dream was this. And I just went to bed one night. I thought it was a dream, but when I woke up, I couldn't shake it. I couldn't shake it for weeks. I couldn't shake it for months. I could still smell it, feel it. I could see the colors. It was all in color. I could smell smells in it. It was more like a vision, if you will, kind of like the Apostle Paul when he got caught up to paradise. And I'm not comparing myself to him. But you remember he described it, and he said, I don't know if I was in the body or out of the body. All I know is I was someplace else. And I found myself in the presence of God, in the throne room of God. Well, I wasn't in the throne room of God, but I was someplace else. And apparently so was my grandson. And apparently so was this woman from Peru years later, because we all had the exact same dream. And the basic structure of the dream is this. I was And I know when your audience hears it, you're going to have people write and say, I've had the same dream, because we've had now thousands of people around the world, because I preached this in a prophecy conference about a year ago, too. Now I've put it in my book, and many, many tens of thousands of people are reading it, and people are just flooding us with emails and phone calls saying, I've had the same dream. I never could share it with anybody because I was scared people think I was crazy. But yours has been verified, and so they're telling it, and here's how it goes. And so some of your listeners are going to tell you they've had either the very same dream or something similar to it, because I'm convinced we're getting very close, Richard, and God is revealing this. But I was standing in a field late at night. It seemed like it was night, and I don't know where I was. Behind me was the sound of a huge city, like Toronto, if you will. Horns honking, sirens going, the voices, people. I could hear children laughing, people talking, some screaming, but not in horror or terror, just the stuff of life. I could hear construction going on. It was at night, and I was looking into the sky, and the stars were gorgeous, Richard, just beautiful. I can't describe to you how real and beautiful everything was. And I found myself in my dream, but I mean, I thought I was there, naming the different constellations. I've been kind of an astronomy buff for years. And so I was saying, well, look, there's this and there's that and there's that. And then the stars, the constellations started moving around and changing colors before my eyes. And I remember thinking, wow, that is weird. If I didn't belong to the Lord, I'd be freaking out right now, but something's happening in the heavens. There's something going on. Something is shifting. Something interdimensionally is happening. And about that time, I heard screaming of horror and terror behind me, but I wasn't allowed to turn around and look. I just couldn't. I was just looking at what was happening in the sky. And
1: Carl,
2: then,
1: I got to jump in. We're going to jump in and a cliffhanger here.
2: Yeah.
1: We'll take a quick time out, come back, and you'll finish telling us about this vision. And perhaps people who have had a similar dream or vision will share that with us in the second hour. Carl Gallops will be with us for the full 2 hours, and we will open up the phone lines in the second hour. We'll take a quick time out, back with more. Carl Gallops, Masquerade, Be Prepared for the Greatest Con Job in History, as we talk about the satanic deception right here on The Conspiracy Show. My name is Richard Serrett. Stay with us.
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1: Carl, you were in the midst of telling us about this vision or dream that you were having. Your grandson had it, although that was kept from you.
2: Yes.
1: It was held in confidence by your wife. She and another member of your family had the same dream. A woman came up to you in Peru, from Peru, rather, at a conference, and she relayed, had the same exact vision. So you're out in a field. You hear the noises of a city, a major metropolitan area. You're looking up at the sky. You're admiring the heavens, the constellations. All of a sudden, they start to shift and turn color, and then you hear a horrific noise.
2: Yes, yeah, it sounded like the world exploded. It was metallic sounding, a huge noise, and then people started screaming behind me. It sounded like millions of people in horror or agony. And I've got to tell your audience, I'm not trying to sell a book here, brother. I write these books because, you know, God puts this on my heart, and I want the world to know what I believe the Lord has shown me in the scriptures through the years. But I'm just telling your audience that I'm leaving an awful lot of detail out in this quick radio description. But if they'll get the book, they can see the details of this, not only the vision, but how it came together with me finally telling it. I kept it to myself for years, but yet the Lord kept saying, one day I'm going to have you share this with the world. And I couldn't imagine, how can I do that? I'm going to get up in front of the world and say, I've had a vision. Yeah, well, right, preacher, you know, you're out preaching prophecy conferences. How convenient that you would have a vision, you know. But it finally, when my grandson said, I've got it, when this woman from Peru with my son standing there saying, you've got to tell me something. God told me you could tell me what it is. And she's says the same thing. Then I knew it was time. I still waited a couple years, and then I shared it at a huge prophecy conference in Dallas that was going all over the world, and that's when it just exploded. And I had film producers making films about it, putting it on YouTube, and so I put it in this book. But yeah, so all of this is happening. I hear the noise, and I look up at the sky, and now what appears, what I thought were the constellations, the stars, if you will, were just really beginning to shift around the heavens. And then I knew, this is something biblical. This is not just me seeing things. And the next thing I saw was what I would describe, and I know these words come out of the Bible, but I would describe it as the stars began to fall from the sky, and they appeared to be hurtling themselves towards Earth. Now, I'm a science buff, too. I know what a star is. A star is a big ball of gas. This is very simple. It's a sun. And our sun is one of the smallest suns in our known universe. And so stars literally cannot fall to Earth. If they even got close to us, we would burn up. But that imagery is in the Bible of the stars falling to the Earth. Well, you know, people mock the Bible over the millennial. How can a star fall to the Earth? It can't even get near the sun. If it came just a few hundred miles closer to us, we'd all burn up. Maybe 10 miles closer, who knows? But the stars can't fall to the Earth. But I'm telling you, I saw what I thought was the phenomena of these stars falling to the Earth. But then what happened? As people were just screaming in terror, I could hear sirens going off. I could hear crashing, probably automobiles crashing. It just sounded like the world was coming apart. But I could not turn around. I wasn't fearful, but I was anxious. And then I realized, right before it looked like the stars were crashing to the Earth, they were not stars at all. I knew in my soul these were angelic beings. And that matches what Jesus said in Matthew 24. He said, after the tribulation of those days, the Son of Man, I will call for my angels from one end of the heavens to the other. They will gather my elect with a trumpet sound. Well, that will come from the heavens. Maybe that was that metallic groaning I heard. I don't know. But I realized then the next thing, I'm being lifted up, but I'm in what I thought was some kind of I'm just going to call it a container for right now. I describe this in my book. I looked to my left, and my wife was there. And I know people are saying, well, how convenient, you and your wife get raptured out. Well, I'm just telling you what happened to me. And the next thing I realized, that there was an entity, a being, an intelligence, a benevolent intelligence that was over to my right. But again, I was not allowed to look upon him. But I knew in my heart it was one of these angelic beings, and off we went. And the next thing I know, it was like a Star Wars movie. It was like everything was in warp drive, and the stars, the beams of light in the sky, just turned into these streaks, like we were moving at the speed of light. And the next thing you know, is like we burst through another dimension, and laying before me was, I don't know, a planet, a plane of Earth, if you will, of earthiness. And I looked, and it was absolutely gorgeous. I can see the colors, but I can't describe them. I can still smell the smells. It was something like potpourri, and the atmosphere was just unbelievable. We gently sat down. I saw these villages, I suppose, but more than a village, but not quite like a city with skyscrapers, but just beautiful places, villas. And I remember just asking this being, is this heaven? What is this? And my wife and I were looking at each other, kind of weeping, and the being spoke. I never looked at his face, and he said, this is yours. It's yours forever. Get out. Enjoy. This is yours. And that's when I woke up. And I was so furious. I talk about this in the book. I did not, when I woke up and realized where I had been and what was happening in that I thought was a dream, but I couldn't shake it. I got up. I walked around the room, I got back in bed, and I willed myself to go to sleep, and just what I kept saying, Lord, please take me back, please take me back. It reminds me again of the Apostle Paul when he was caught up to paradise, and after it was over, he said, I wish that I could be separate from my body and with the Lord. I would give anything, and I'm paraphrasing, but he said, I'd give anything to go back to that, but I'm convinced that God has me here to be used for his glory until the time is right. And, of course, that's what happened with Paul. And, again, I'm not comparing myself to Paul.
1: Right.
2: I'm just trying to explain to your audience who may not have ever had anything like this, that these kinds of experiences are real. They're in the Bible. Paul, John, Daniel, these guys. And little peons like me have had similar experiences, and now I'm finding thousands all over the world. So again, the deal was, Richard, even the dream itself, it was so mind-blowing, and after it was all over, I kept wanting to tell my wife, but I thought, she'll think I'm crazy.
1: Are you describing, is what you're describing what they call a pre-tribulation rapture?
2: I really don't try to define it in any of those terms. It could be pre, it could be mid, it could be post. It just would depend upon what else was going on in the world at the time, and I wasn't shown that. I wasn't given a date or a time. I was just shown, I believe, that we're getting close. And again, I don't set dates. My people know me. Brother, I was a criminal investigator and deputy sheriff, and I need black and white. I need fingerprints and DNA and evidence. And, you know, I'm not a sensationalist in this way. Some of the things I say are sensational because God's word is sensational and we're living in biblically sensational times, but I'm just calling it black and white.
1: Your grandson and this woman from Peru, and there was, I think, another member of your family. I'm not sure, but did they describe being taken up in some sort of a container and being shown this paradise,
2: exactly.
1: and also the same words uttered by this angelic being, get out, this is yours.
2: Yes, in fact, let me, if you don't mind, I'll just share a little bit of that with your audience if you think it's appropriate.
1: Yes.
2: Okay.
1: I think we've got about a minute here. Carlos, you tell me when we're going to break, but I think we've got about a minute.
2: Okay. Well, we won't have time, but my quick answer to you is yes. My grandson was just a little boy when he had it. He told his grandmother, my wife, and swore her to secrecy. But it was years later when I had it, unbeknownst that my grandson had had anything like that, my wife kept it secret. He didn't even tell his mom and dad. He only told my wife, who he's still to this day very close to. My grandson's grown and married and getting ready to have his own son now. But but when I finally, years later, just I was sitting having coffee, I told my wife, baby, I got to tell you something that happened to me some years back. I start telling her, and she just, her mouth dropped open. And she said, your grandson, who then was more than a little boy, now I think he was 10 or 11, she said, he's coming to our house after school. You've got to tell your grandson this dream. I said, why? I could barely tell you. Why do I have to tell my grandson? He's going to think his papa is out of his mind. She said, oh, no. She said, I'm not going to say anything else. I'm not going to tell him anything. When he walks in the door, you sit him down and ask him to tell you about his, quote, rapture dream. I said, okay. So he came over. I sat him down. I said, tell me. He snapped his neck around and looked at his grandmother like, you told him. And she looked at him. She said, it's okay. His name's Parker. It's okay, Parker. You got to tell your grandfather. It's okay. So he told me, and this is what he said. He said, I was standing in a field at night, Papa, and there was a city or something behind me. He said, it sounded like millions of people, and I was looking into the sky, and the stars started changing colors, and they started shifting all over the sky. And then people started screaming, and then the stars started falling, and then they came, and Papa, they weren't stars, they were angels, and they were taking people up. And he said, I can just say it was like a chariot or something. But you got to remember, that's what he told his grandmother when he was about 3 or 4 or 5 years old. He didn't know anything about chariots and raptures, and he was just describing to his grandmother this, what he thought was a freaky dream, but he couldn't shake it. So he's telling me this. He's using the very same words. He literally started with my wife sitting there. I was in a field at night looking in the sky. I could hear the sounds behind me. And I was just freaking out. I said,
1: I've got to break away. But, back with more of my conversation with Carl Gallups. And we will get into the end times and talking about the construction of the third temple and the infiltration of Satan into many of our institutions, including the church. Back with more. Stay with us.
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1: And I know we've rolled out the numbers there, but if you have a question, comment, or you'd like to share whether or not you've had a similar vision, we would love to hear from you, believe me. But just keep your powder dry for now, and we will do that in the second hour. Carl Gallup stays with us, carlgallups.com. And the new book is Masquerade, Prepare for the Greatest Con Job in History. I would love to spend more time delving into that that vision, but I do want to move on and cover some of the major points in the book.
2: Now you and, make me sound crazy.
1: No. Okay. But okay. I mean, so what you're describing obviously is this vision. You know, sounds like we are, you know, nearing what has been prophesied in the Bible. This these end of days, and so I wanted to jump to something rather pivotal when we're talking about end times prophecy. And many people talk about this as being an essential element, an essential piece of the puzzle that has to happen before the tribulation, before, you know, a rapture type event. And that is the construction of the third temple in Jerusalem on the Temple Mount. You know, if people can imagine something like that happening. It would likely cause World War III. And I do want to talk about the Abraham Accords here in a little bit. But you actually blew my mind reading about this, because when even having you on tonight, people were saying, ask him about the third temple and how is that coming? Is the third temple already built, or is it, you know, is it going to be constructed soon? Some people think it's actually being built piece by piece, and is getting ready to be assembled and so forth. And you sort of disabuse us of that notion in the book. Just spend a few moments to talk about that, the construction of the third temple.
2: I will. And let me just say to your audience before we shift to that, please, before you judge what I was saying, I did not even come near finishing what happened with the vision. Please read the book. The details are there. It's quite mind-blowing, and it's very, very hard to dispute once you see the line of witnesses that came in contact with this understanding. And I just really think it's tied to what you said about the temple and everything that's getting ready to happen. It's tied to what we're going through right now in 2020. No, I do have quite a chunk of the book dedicated to this understanding of the temple and what Jesus really said about it, what Paul said about it. And again, the people, you know, folks will have to get the book. And the reason I say that is I'm not trying to sell a book. It's just that that's where I can't do it in a 15-minute segment on a radio show. I can't recite 20 chapters of detailed research material. So that's why I put these things in books. But anyway, the bottom line is this, brother. I'm just going to lay out some facts for your audience. There very may well be a third temple on the Temple Mount sometime in the future. And I know there are some people listening right now that are screaming, yes, there will, because the Bible says so. Actually, the Bible does not definitively black and white say that. I already can hear people screaming at me, quoting scriptures. I'll get to some of that in a moment, but let me say this. I'm deeply connected to a man in Israel, born and raised in Israel. He's in his 50s now, served in the Israeli military. On his mother's side are high-ranking officials in the Benjamin Netanyahu government, so high that I've been begged by the family not to even mention their names so that people don't know all of these different connections. I know who they are. I know what positions they hold. I'm not fibbing to your audience. But he also, this same rabbi, Messianic Rabbi Zev Porat is his name. He has a huge ministry called Messiah of Israel Ministries, because his father was a rabbi, his grandfather was a rabbi, his great-grandfather was a rabbi. They served on what's known in Israel as the Dayan, which are the rabbinical courts. I mean, they are like way up in prestige, connected to the government. They're not government entities, but they are highly, highly connected to influencing government figures. They're very, very orthodox. Zev was raised in all of that. He was raised in B'nai Barak, Israel, it is the most orthodox rabbinical community on the planet, much less in Israel. He went to rabbinical training schools, training to be a member of the new Sanhedrin Council. He graduated, certified to be on the Sanhedrin, and in the midst of it all, and it's a long story, I won't tell this, but in the midst of it, he came to Jesus Christ, to an understanding that Jesus, in Hebrew, is Yeshua HaMashiach, that he is Lord, he is Savior, he is Messiah. His family disowned him. He was fired from his job. He had a huge job in a big corporation, entirely Jewish-owned. They fired him. Bottom line is, the Lord restored all of that to him. He's been in ministry for years. He goes all over the world. He's been in all over media, et cetera, et cetera. And he and I was in Israel with him not too long ago, about 6, 7, 8, 9, a year ago. I was going to say months ago, but man, the time is flying. It's been about a year ago I was in Israel with him. And we actually went to the Temple Institute and to the Temple Mount. We talked to some of the chief rabbis in Israel by phone, and then their assistants by face to face about the whole temple thing. The bottom line is this: Zev Peratt has deep connections in the government, deep connections in the rabbinical community, deep connections in the military, and I cite all of this in the book. I give right out of mainstream media. I back up everything I'm getting ready to tell your audience. The vast, vast, vast, vast majority of the Israeli people do not want a temple there. They have no. Most of the Israelis in Israel don't even know where the Temple Institute is. On the Temple Mount, in the Temple Mount area. In other words, that tourist site that all the people from around the world go to the Temple Institute.
1: Pardon my interjection again, Carl. This is a short segment, so we're going to take a quick time out, come back, and continue to talk about the Third Temple. So important to end times prophecy, according to many. And until you get the Third Temple, they say, there can be no... Jacob's troubles, there can be no end times, there can be no antichrist, and so forth. So we'll get back to that in just a moment. Richard Serrett here on The Conspiracy Show, in conversation with Pastor Carl Gallups. Don't go away.
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1: Welcome back. There were two temples in Jerusalem. The first destroyed by the Babylonians around 587 BC. The second temple was destroyed by the Romans in 70 AD. And there is supposed to be the construction of the third temple, we are told. That will sort of mark or be an important marker in terms of end times prophecy. We have thousands of evangelical Christians around the world donating millions upon millions of dollars to the Temple Institute, for the construction of a third temple, which they believe, you know, will lead to the end times, which they, you know, they want to get the ball rolling. They want the second coming and so forth. We have ranchers trying to raise an unblemished red heifer, which will be sacrificed in the temple. Again, an important ingredient, we are told. But Carl, you're here to tell us that's not what the Bible says.
2: Well, not only that, but it's not what the Jewish people say. And I know people are listening right now that are just freaking out, and they think that I'm some kind of a liar or a con artist. But again, it's all in the book. It's all referenced out of...
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2: Mainstream media out of government documents and resources, from the testimony of Zev Peratt himself, again, his family involved deeply in the government, deeply in the military, and deeply in the rabbinical movement, right into the courts of Israel and the Sanhedrin. He's connected to it all, and he is a huge source. I was with him a year ago. We actually went to the Temple Institute, talked to some of the authorities there. They didn't know who we were. We didn't lie to them, but we just didn't tell them who we were and why we were saying what we were saying and asking what we were asking. And so they thought we were all in favor of helping them. But the bottom line is this, and my book documents this, there's only a minuscule number of Orthodox Jews. See, Orthodox Judaism is divided into denominations much the same way that Christianity is. And so you can have Catholics, you can have Protestants, and the Church of England, all right? And you got then among the Protestants, and you've got the Evangelicals, and you've got all kind of denominations. Well, Judaism is the same way. And the very, very most Orthodox, even among them, there is only a small denomination who they truly want a temple on the Temple Mount. I mean, they want to go back to the old, old, old.

0: overwhelming majority, and this has been documented in mainstream Jewish media, in some of the most orthodox printing of Jewish media, that the overwhelming majority say, no, we do not want a temple. It will be World War III. We just want to live in peace. We don't want war to break out in our front yards and in our backyards. We do not want that. It means nothing to us like that. Most Jews in Israel are not even looking for the coming of Messiah, if you will. Most of them are just very historically, traditionally related to the traditions of Orthodox Judaism, but they're not walking around every day like, you know, many Christians are, saying, man, I'm looking for the rapture, looking for the return of the Lord. But they're not walking around. Of course, they've denied that Jesus is Christ, so they're still looking for their Messiah. But they don't say, you know, we need to build him a temple. He's going to come to the temple.
1: Right.
0: The vast majority don't. So, bottom line is,
1: what does the Bible say about the third temple,
0: well,
1: if anything?
0: I will get there, but I got to say this. The bottom line is the Temple Institute, Zev has got it firsthand from people who know, and I put this in the book and referenced it. They have already raised billions, many billions of dollars. They could build, Zev says that they could build 10 complete temple complexes right now if they wanted to. They've got so much money coming in. The government knows it. The people know it. Who's sending it? The Jews around the world? No. The Jews don't want it. It's evangelical Christians because they think the Jews want it, and so the Jews play to that. It's a money-raising thing. I'm telling you. This is the best-kept secret. All right, now the Bible. So, again, I could talk for hours. That's why I'm telling people to get the book. But the bottom line is this. There is no passage in the Scriptures that definitively, black and white, declares that there will be a third temple on the Temple Mount in the third day because the second temple is destroyed, and that's where Antichrist is going to set himself up. I know people are screaming. They're saying, what about 2 Thessalonians chapter 2? Well, I deal with that deeply in the book, and you've read it. You know what I'm getting ready to say. And I also deal with the passages in Daniel where Jesus said, when you see the abomination that causes desolation standing in the holy place, let the reader beware, as spoken of by the prophet Daniel, then you will know. Well, but there's a whole understanding to that, a contextual understanding. When you read those passages in Daniel, there's nothing mentioned about a temple on the Temple Mount that replaces another temple. And again, I can hear people screaming because they're reading from English translations that has the word temple inserted, but it's not in the original Hebrew. It's speaking of some kind of structure or edifice, and it doesn't really say exactly where it is, but it will be declared holy, and the man of lawlessness will kind of use that area as his headquarters, and from there issue to decrees to the last day's believers. And the last day's believers are people who are under the blood of Jesus, the saints. But anyway, in 2 Thessalonians chapter 2, where it says that the man of lawlessness will set himself up in the temple of God, proclaiming that he himself is God, so many people look at that and say, well, there it is. It's in black and white. How can you miss this, Carl? But that's not the context. That's not what it says. I show it in my book. When you go to the original manuscripts, the word for temple is not temple. It is naos. The word for temple in Greek is hieron, which means the temple complex that we think of sitting on the Temple Mount. The word naos literally means the innermost sanctum of the temple, the holy place. But if you look at that in the Greek dictionary, it says it can either mean the inner sanctum of the temple, like the Holy of Holies, or the Greek dictionary says most frequently used in the New Testament to represent the church or the body of the believer himself. Now, when you look at 2 Thessalonians chapter 2, Paul wrote that. He's writing the church, and he tells the Thessalonica church, he said, I shouldn't have to write you this. I've told you this. I've written these things before. I have preached this among you. You should already know these things. I shouldn't have to tell you. Well, where would he have written them? Well, when you look at his other books, he never uses the word hieron. When you see the English translations about the temple, there's one place where Paul talks about, and when the priests go up to the hieron, the temple, and offer their sacrifices,

0: there, et cetera, et cetera. Every time he uses temple from there on out, he uses the word naos. And every time he uses it in its symbolic form. Know you not that you are the naos of God, the temple of God? Don't you know that your body is the naos of God, the temple of God, in which the Holy Spirit lives? Don't you know that in the last days, Ephesians 2, God is building up a holy naos unto himself? Jew and Gentile are the building blocks. Under the blood of Jesus, Christ is the head. The church is the temple. Jesus described himself as the temple. I'm one greater than the temple is here. Destroy this temple, pointing to himself, and in 3 days I'll raise it again. Well, Jesus Christ, what is the church called? The body of Christ. If Jesus is the temple and now we're the body of Christ, Paul is saying we are the naos. So what did he say in 2 Thessalonians? When Paul's speaking, he's only 3 years away from the temple being gone. He was killed in 67 A.D. The temple's gone in 70 A.D. Paul's writing this a little before 67 A.D., probably about 64 A.D. So the temple is still there. Paul's not concerned with being a Judaizer, a Jew, and sacrificing lambs on the altar. He's the one that says Jesus is the Lamb of God. So when he
1: okay, I've got to, sorry, Carl, I got to jump in here. Another time out, top of the hour. We'll pick this up on the other side. Carl Gallup stays with us into hour two. Don't go away.
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1: And thanks for inviting me into your home, long-haul truck, RV, camper, taxi, your parents' well-appointed rec room with the simulated wood paneling, electric fireplace, and the painting of dogs playing poker, your loft, that greasy spoon just off the interstate, and your cabin in the woods. Pastor Carl Gallups is here, and we're talking end times prophecy, the Antichrist, the great satanic deception, Carl's new book, Masquerade, Prepare for the Greatest Con Job in History. And before the break at the top of the hour, we were talking about the third temple, the construction of the third temple, which seems so pivotal to end times prophecy. And Carl, you are detailing how this is not in the works, at least no plans in Israel. Even the Temple Institute is not planning on building a third temple, despite millions and billions of dollars being raised from evangelical Christians who think that that is the purpose. And then from the biblical texts, when Paul is talking about the temple, he is not talking about the Temple Mount. He is talking about the body of Christ and the church. So that's where we left off. And so what you're saying is, or what the Bible is saying, what Paul is saying is that when the Antichrist comes, he's not going to set up shop inside the temple, on the Temple Mount. He's going to set up shop inside the church.
0: That's what Paul says. You know, Richard, it's just what the Bible says. And I know it's not what the Left Behind series says. I know it's not what Hal Lindsey says. And listen, I know Hal Lindsey, not intimately, personally, but I mean, had some dealings with him and some of his best friends, and some of them have contributed material to some of the books I've written over the years. But I know that what I'm saying tonight is a little shocking to people, but when they read the book, they will see scholar after scholar after scholar. For hundreds and hundreds of years, people have been writing about this, screaming the same thing I'm screaming, that 2 Thessalonians chapter 2, verse 4 and following, you cannot use that verse to say, see there, it says the Antichrist is going to be in a new temple on the Temple Mount in downtown Jerusalem. It does not say that. It does not say that. And Paul even chastises the church at Thessalonica, saying, you shouldn't have for me to tell you this, because I've already written it. And when you go read his writings, you realize over and over, he says, don't you know that you are the temple? Don't you know the church is the temple? Don't you know that we are the body of Christ? And he is the temple, the true temple. He called himself the temple. Destroy this temple and I'll rebuild it in 3 days. And John says he was talking about his body, that he would resurrect it, because he is the temple. He is the holy place. And now we represent him. And Paul is saying, in the last days, that the Antichrist will, his spirit will will at first will do this. And brother, we're the first generation. We just saw it happen in 2020, and it's still happening now. The governments of the world shut the churches down. And for the first time in the history of the church in 2,000 years, on Resurrection Sunday, Resurrection Sunday represents the defeat of Satan. And on Resurrection Sunday, you would be hard-pressed to find a church open anywhere on the planet.
1: When I saw them, Orthodox Easter, they locked, they placed a padlock on the doors of the Church of the Holy Sepulchre.
0: And you know what happened? Never
1: had been done before.
0: Never. The spirit of Antichrist said, I am God. I am setting myself up in the temple of God, proclaiming to be God. Now, that's the spirit. The real Antichrist, I mean, the person of Antichrist is just right around the corner, I believe. And it's going to be what we're experiencing on steroids, according to the Word of God. But this is not, this is what Jesus told in his parables in Matthew chapter 13. I spend chapters building up to this because he's the one that spoke about the tares being planted upon the wheat, among the wheat. He's the one that talked about the birds of the air coming down and picking the seed off and destroying the work in the midst of it. He's the one talking about this gangly, unnatural bush with a starting as a mustard seed, but growing into this gangly, unearthly thing that the birds of the air, there we go again, the birds of the air, whom Jesus has already said represents the demonic when he was talking about the sower, and just a few breaths later, he's telling that parable. The birds of the air make their nest in it. And I mean, it just goes on and on. He says it's like the woman with a yeast, put a little bit of the yeast in the dough and it goes through and it corrupts the whole thing. Jesus is telling the church, look, in the last days, it's going to be horrible. Paul later expounds upon that and he says, look, in the last days, there'll be doctrines of demons that will come into the church. And people will gather around themselves, people teaching things that their itching ears want to hear. People will hold to a form of godliness, but they'll deny the power thereof. I mean, we are warned over and over and over, and Paul told the church in kind of a coded language when he called the church the temple, but he had said it in all of his writings before that, but he'd said over and over, the temple, you're the temple, your body's the temple, the Holy Spirit dwells within you, the church is the temple, Jesus is the temple, he's the head, he's the body, we're the body now, we represent him. And then he says, this man of lawlessness, first the spirit, see, John talks about the spirit of Antichrist is already here, but the Antichrist is on the way, but it will set itself up. And we rounded the corner in 2020, and on the heels of a pandemic, and I write about this in my book that I wrote in 2019, and has a picture of a man with a mask on his face, and by the way, the foreword was written by Pat Boone, and the subtitle is Prepare for the Greatest Con Job in History. In March, my book was released, and what was going on? Everything I had written about. The governments of the world were claiming we are God. Not only that, we're going to tell you shut down. Not only that, we're going to tell you when you can open, if you can open, and if you do, how you can open, how many people can come, how you have to dress, how you have to breathe. Do you put on a mask or not put on a mask? Can you have choir practice? Can you sing in your churches? We will let you know. Brother, that's never happened in history. Especially on a global scale. Now, things like that have happened in Muslim countries and communist countries and North Korea and China, and the church has gone underground. I mean, yeah, but in the history of the birth of the church in 2,000 years, never has it happened almost overnight, worldwide. And brother, we are still in the throes of it. Right in the United States, the largest constitutional republic and largest, quote, Christian nation on the planet that the planet's ever seen, with a Bill of Rights and the First Amendment saying the government cannot mess with the church. And look what the government has done, right down to city councils and mayors and governors, not counting, you know, federal decrees and guidelines and pressure and Christians reporting Christians to the authorities, church members reporting church members, pastors going to jail. In the United States of America, brother, is exactly the foreshadowing of what Paul wrote in 2 Thessalonians. And I've been preaching this stuff for 35 years. People thought I was crazy. I wrote Masquerade in 2019. I said, people still going to think I'm crazy. And by 2020, it was happening.
1: All right. So I want to talk about something that is not in the book, but a lot of people are clamoring about this. Recently, of course, Israel and the United Arab Emirates normalized relations. Also Bahrain, another Gulf state. They are now talking about another Gulf state, Oman, possibly Kuwait, maybe even Saudi Arabia, signing on to what has been called the Abraham Accord. Peace breaking out in the Middle East. And people, like they say about the Temple Mount, aha, this is a sign of the end times. I believe this goes back to Daniel chapter 27. They call it a false peace. And it is one of those demarcation points, the beginning of the end times. This false peace will be signed in the Middle East, and the countdown clock begins. What are your thoughts on the Abraham Accord? Is this the false peace?
0: Well, it could very well be. And let me just make some disclaimers here. I have never said that there will not be a third temple. I just say that 2 Thessalonians chapter 2, verse 4, that everybody points to and says, well, see there, it says it right there, that you can't use that verse. That's not what Paul is talking about. He's just not talking about it there. There may be, but there are very few other verses that seem to say there has to be a third temple on the Temple Mount in the last days. When you do that same kind of study on all the words in the Old Testament, New Testament, Daniel, wherever. Now, to get to what you're saying, yes, we read in the book of Daniel that there, again, we hear of the Antichrist there. There he's called the abomination that causes desolation, and this lawless one, and the little horn, and the, you know, and all of these horrible things. And he's attacking the people of God, the saints of God. A lot of people say, well, see, he's attacking the Jews. But wait a minute. That book is written about the last days. That means our time and beyond. Well, who are the saints? The word saint means separated ones. The only ones who are separated, born again unto the Lord, who are children of God, are under the blood of Jesus. They are, you call them Christians, whatever, but they're followers of Jesus Christ. I mean, that's what Jesus said. He said, I'm the way, the truth, and the life, and nobody, Jew or Gentile, comes to the Lord but through me. So when Daniel, which is written to the end times, is not written about Israel and about Jews, of course Israel and the Jews are hugely involved in all of this, the whole Middle East, Israel, Jerusalem, I've written to this in many books, no doubt. But people have got to put this stuff in context. We're talking about last days prophecy, so we have to understand what has happened in the last days. Well, Jesus went to a cross. He rose from the dead. The church is born. The gospel is being preached for 2,000 years. There has been no temple on the Temple Mount for 2,000 years almost since 70 AD. And so, there may be, I mean, I wouldn't put it past this godless world system to try to make some kind of self-fulfilling prophecy that so many Christians expect to happen, just to mess with the psyche of the planet. I mean, I wouldn't doubt it. I wouldn't doubt that the Antichrist will certainly set himself up in and around the Middle East and maybe even Jerusalem. I wouldn't doubt that. But I'm just saying to folks, we need to quit focusing on looking for a third temple, and we need to focus on declaring the gospel to the world and helping people to see that we are living in the most prophetic time since the first coming of Jesus Christ, and we cannot base our theology based upon novels and movies. We've got to base it upon what God's Word says, what the original languages say, what the context is, what the Old and New Testament fitting together say, and there are passages about the Antichrist making a covenant with many. And a lot of the novels and movies say, well, see, that's a peace accord between Israel and the Palestinians or the Arabs. Well, it could be, but the Bible doesn't say that. It doesn't say that. It says he makes a treaty or a covenant with many. And in the middle of that covenant, he violates it, he breaks it. And when people are crying out peace and safety, then sudden destruction comes. Again, I don't doubt that could be a covenant with Israel and the Middle East. It could be covenant at the United Nations. It could be a covenant with the United States and the United Arab Emirates with Israel. I mean, we don't know what it is. The Bible is clear, though, that as prophecy is given, it is often veiled, but it's veiled such that when it happens, then God's people who are there, they will know, they will see it, they will know, and then they will say, oh my gosh, we're the ones. So I'm watching all of this very closely, along with you, Richard, and many of your listeners, because it could very well be this key, this spark, this trigger to this whole prophetic thing of you know, the travails of Jerusalem in the last days, and Israel, and the alignment of the nations of Ezekiel 38 to come against Israel. I mean, obviously, these things are already beginning to take shape right before our eyes. But what I do in the book, and I just can't do it here, I don't have the time, is I do the hard work. I do the word studies. I go to the scholars. I speak to Zev, who speaks Hebrew as his first language and trained to be on the Sanhedrin, brother. I mean, he knows what he's talking about. I go straight into the heart of Israel and talk to people who know this stuff. And it's revealed in this book about what's really happening. It is an attack against the demonic attack. Is not about a temple on the Temple Mount. It is against the returned Israel, which God says over and over and over, when I bring them back to the land, the nations will know that I am God. And I will do this in the last days. And even after it's done, nations will align themselves to come after Israel to destroy it. And we're the first generation to see it happen. It's only been there 72 years. The other demonic attack is against the church. We're warned over and over. Jesus warned us in the parables. Paul warned them. He's going to set himself up in the holy place. He's going to set himself up in the temple of God. And we're told doctrines of demons are going to corrupt. Jesus told us that the birds of the air are going to make their nest in the middle of it. We were warned, and we were warned, and we were warned. And because we've looked at novels and movies for our theology, the church is in the midst of it beginning to happen, and most of the church doesn't even see it. And I'm trying to wake up the church to what is really happening in the world. It's happening in real time, it's happening in double time, and it's not letting up, and more is to come, and most of the church doesn't know it. And in the midst of it, Christians go to social media and trash other Christians, trash their churches, trash their pastors, turn them into the authorities, exactly like Jesus said would happen.
1: I want to back up a little bit and talk about, before we get to the Antichrist, we have to talk about the identity of Satan, the nature of Satan.
0: Yeah.
1: And I want to start with the name Lucifer.
0: Yeah.
1: Because I don't understand where that name came from. Why do we call this fallen angel, why do we call him Lucifer? Where did that come from?
0: It came from the Latin. It came from the Hebrew translated into Latin, and then in the English translations, the Latin was picked up. But in the Hebrew, it doesn't have the word Lucifer. That's a Latin word. But it goes to this word that means a shining one or one that what's the word I'm trying to use here? I don't have my book in front of me. I have it all outlined there. But it speaks of a shining one, but the Hebrew word is so rich, and I do a word study in my book. I show you, and again, I mean, I get Zev involved, and he says, Carl, you're absolutely right. I mean, that's exactly what it says in the Hebrew, and that's exactly what it means. And so when you get to Daniel, where it says, how you have fallen from heaven, O day star, and some translations say that. Other translations say, how you have fallen from heaven, O Lucifer, son of the dawn. How you've been cut to the ground. You've laid the nations low. You've said in your heart, I will ascend to the heaven. I will ascend above the stars of God. Now, brother, that's the angels. We all through Revelation, we're told the stars are the angels, the stars are the angels. All right, what was my dream about? Stars falling from the sky. I will ascend above the angels. I will ascend above heaven. I will set my throne on high. I will sit on the mount of the assembly. And then God goes on to say, but I will bring you down. All right, so how you have fallen from heaven you shining one. Well, that translates to Hebrew, to Latin, Lucifer, the shining one, into English translations. But what that is a disparaging term that God is using. It's like this. If all you did was get on the radio every day and brag about yourself, I would say, you know, oh, Richard Serrett, he just shines on himself all the time. He just shines on and on. He lights his own light. He puts his own lamp up on it. He walks in the room and he thinks that he's the light of the world. That's what's being said here. God is disparaging him. How you have fallen from heaven, you shining one, you braggart, you prideful, arrogant one. How you've been cut down to the ground. You say in your heart, I will ascend to heaven. I will ascend above the angels of God, but I will cut you down. I will bring you down in the presence of the nations. So that's what that's talking about. It's not some kind of an accolade to him. Now, some people will look in the New Testament, and this is where the title of my book comes from, Masquerade, in 1 Corinthians chapter 11, where it says, but even Satan himself will masquerade as an angel of light. And they say, well, see, there it is, angel of light. Yeah, but what does it say? He will masquerade as one. Why? Because he's not one. He is not an angel of light. Yeah, but Daniel says he is. No, Daniel's not saying that. We're reading an English translation, but the Hebrew word is used as a pejorative. It's used to speak of a braggart.
1: Right.
0: Who
1: so it's
0: himself.
1: Not a, it's not a name. It's an adjective.
0: Yes. Yes, exactly. So there is one of the first misnomers about Satan. And I've had deep conversations with Zev about this. Again, this is his first language. And I started uncovering this stuff, and I went straight to him. I said, am I wrong on this? He said, oh, no. He said, I've been teaching this in Israel for decades. He says, but most of the Christian church doesn't want to hear it because they've got their own little traditions about what it means. And he says, but no, you're absolutely right, Carl. He said, every Jew in Israel will tell you that what that word means in Hebrew. It doesn't mean what the American Christians try to make it mean. So it's just crazy, brother. There's just so much misconception out there, and I'm not trying to disparage anyone, and I'm certainly not trying to say I've got all truth. I don't. I'm still learning. It's why I go to the experts. I go to people like Zev and others who speak the language, who've studied to be Hebrew rabbis, and you know, who are connected to that culture deeply, and I'm always bouncing stuff off of them, saying, look, am I anywhere near the truth on this before I put it in print? And what I'm trying to do, brothers, is just wake the church up. Satan is real. He is interdimensional. He's been around since almost, well, the beginning of time as far as we know it, but you know, he's created. God created him. But
1: okay, I've got to, Carl, pardon the interruption, got to take another time out. We'll come back and continue to delve into Satan. Who is he? And further, the great satanic deception. Back with more of my conversation with Carl Gallups when The Conspiracy Show returns.
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1: Masquerade, prepare for the greatest con job in history. That's the title of Carl Gallup's latest. And we are talking about end times prophecy, the Antichrist, Satan. So you explained where the name Lucifer came from. It's not his name.
0: No, it's not.
1: It's an adjective. He's a braggart.
0: Mm-hmm. Yeah. The word actually comes from halal in Hebrew. Halal is one form of the word halal, and that's where we get hallelujah from. So it can mean in its root form to praise, but used in the form that it's used there in Daniel, it means to praise oneself, to brag, to shine his own light, to give praise to himself. Oh, halal, you braggart. Yeah, that's what it means. And again, Zev, who speaks it as his original language, he said, Carl, I've been trying to get people to see this for decades. He says that you're exactly right. That's exactly what it means. That's how we use those words and how we understand them today in the Hebrew.
1: Okay, so how did Satan, how did he come to be in the garden? How did he set up shop there and then obviously pull this great ultimate deception on Adam and Eve that got this whole ball rolling? But how did he end up there to begin with?
0: Yeah, you know, Ezekiel 28 tells us, and there are other hints throughout the scriptures, even in the New Testament, but Ezekiel 28 just flat tells us. I mean, God says there, he's speaking, he says, I created you. From the day you were created, you were the most beautiful, the most, and I'm paraphrasing here, but you can look it up, Ezekiel 28. And it's, you know, it starts off as a lament against the king of Tyre, but then it transforms. This is what's known as a compound prophecy. And I write about that, and I show the experts, the scholars who understand this theological term of compound prophecy, and starts off as against the king of Tyre, but then what God is showing us is that the wickedness behind the king of Tyre is demonic, and it's more than demonic, it's Satan himself who has inhabited this man. So then he turns to, and he speaks to Satan, and he says, from the moment you were created in perfect perfection. Nothing was any better, any smarter, any more beautiful than you. And then he goes on to say, and I placed you in the garden. You were my guardian cherub. He was one of the cherubim. Ezekiel tells us the cherubim are the living creatures. We get to Revelation and we see four living creatures surrounding the throne giving praise to God. Praise, there you go, from halal, there you go. So instead of giving praise to God, this halal gives praise to himself, thus Lucifer. And so Ezekiel 28, God says, I put you in the garden, but there you profaned it. Profaned it. That comes from another Hebrew word, chalal, which means just filth. You turned it into filth. It could have sexual connotations. It can have anything that's just filthy and perverse. He said, "You chalaled it. You turned it into this nasty place. You led my creation to sin, and because of that, I cast you out. And because of that, I'll tell you what Ezekiel 28 says. I'm just going to put it in plain English. He says, and in the end of everything, I'm going to kill you. I'm going to destroy you. I will reduce you to ashes, and you will be no more because of what you did in the garden. So the bottom line is, God knew all of this from the beginning, and I write about that in great detail in Gods of the Final Kingdom, which came right before this book, Masquerade, and I write about it again in Masquerade some. But to answer your question, that's where it kind of all started. Satan was around before the Garden of Eden was created, and was a right-hand man, if you will, around the throne of God, and was entrusted as kind of the governor, if you will, or the prince of the entire creation. He was the prince of the garden, the prince of the earthly creation, but he decided he wanted it for himself. And Isaiah 14 tells us that. He says that's when God calls him, you braggart, you shining one, you give praise to yourself. You say, I'm going to be like God. I will ascend to the Most High. I will have the angels worshiping me. I will have the whole earth worshiping me. And when we get to the New Testament, book of Revelation, what do we find in Revelation 13? Satan enters in, gives his power to a man who becomes what we know as the Antichrist, or the man of lawlessness, or the beast who rules the world, who demands worship and marking systems and attacks the saints of God. And I mean, it's all right there when you put the story together and connect the dots contextually. And again, I appeal to dozens of scholars who see the same stuff. They've written to this for hundreds of years. I go all the way back to the early church. The earliest scholars were writing about it. They saw it. The problem is the modern church has sanitized almost everything we're talking about tonight, brother. It's been sanitized. Doctrines of demons have infiltrated. It's all about building empires, making money, getting fame. There's that corruption, that demonic corruption, and it rounds the corner in 2020, and the governments of the world say, boo, to the churches. and the pastors and the churches shutter the doors, put chains and locks on them, and run and hide. Now, I'm not being disparaging. In some places, in some areas, they pretty much had no choice other than just everybody be killed. Or in some places, they had no choice because the virus was just so contained within that. New York City, if I had a church in Manhattan in the early days of COVID, I probably would have shut my doors too until we got a grip on what was really happening. So I'm not disparaging individual pastors and churches. I'm describing the global phenomena of what did happen and what's still happening.
1: Right.
0: Satan said boo through the governments of the world, which he controls most of them one way or the other. He is the prince of this world. He is the God, little g, of this age. The Bible says, Jesus says, Peter says, Paul says, and he said boo. And the temple of God in the last days, the church, obeyed. And brother,
1: so,
0: that has never happened before in the history of the church, but here we are.
1: I want to add, so when you see what's happening now, when we all see what's happening now with the pandemic and the strife in the streets and so forth, does that indicate to you that we are that what they call Jacob's troubles or the tribulation, the 7-year period leading into the end times? Does that indicate that we have that Jacob's troubles have begun? Are we now in the midst of the tribulation?
0: No, I know people have all kinds of isms and schisms and PowerPoints and charts and graphs and maps, and I just don't get into that. I just go by what the Bible says in context and where we are. And yes, we're in the leading edges of it. It's building to that. The Antichrist as a person has not appeared and started kind of running the kings of the earth in that kind of way yet. But can't you see the types of it? Don't we understand for the first time in the history of the church, we've shuttered our doors, we've hidden in corners, we've shaken in our boots, and we're doing everything the government tells us or the fake media tells us, and the nations are aligning against Israel, and Israel is hated, churches are hated, pastors are hated, Christians hating each other. I mean, brother, all of those things are described in the Bible as the leading edges or the beginning of the days of tribulation. So I'm not willing to say the tribulation is already here, we're already in the midst of it. But the word tribulation, I know you're talking about the great tribulation, those last 7 years that it seems the Bible seems to speak of. But the word tribulation comes from the Greek word thlipsis, and it means pressure, mounting pressure to the point of bursting, to the point of people having heart attacks. Well, Jesus said that. He said the last days people are gonna faint in the King James, but it means they're gonna die. They're gonna die from heart attacks because of the terror that's coming upon the earth. And I've written about this in a book I've got coming out in November. I've gone through and documented in the middle of this 2020 COVID, suicide rates have gone through the roof around the world. Depression and the prescription medications of antidepressants gone through the roof. It's epidemic. This thing called social isolation syndrome. Your audience can look it up. It's a global phenomena. People are killing themselves. People are drugging themselves and out of their minds because they're going crazy with social isolation, wearing masks everywhere, government telling them what to do. They can't go to church. If they do go, they got to wear a mask. They can't sing. They can't. And people are freaking out. And the Bible said that this would happen. And it's never happened to a global generation ever before. We're living in the midst of it, and most of the church doesn't even see it. So, yes, you're on to something, Richard. It's building, it's building, it's building. That's flipsis, this pressure. It's mounting, it's mounting. We're getting very, very close to some more prophetic things bursting upon the scene, I do believe.
1: All right. We will take another time out. We've opened up the phone lines at 416-360-0740 in the greater Toronto area. 416-360-0740, toll free from out of town. 1-866-740-4740. 1-866-740-4740. Questions and comments for Carl Gallups, but would also love to hear from anyone who, if you remember back to hour one, when Carl was laying out this vision, this dream that he had, that his grandson had, that this woman who approached him at a conference from Peru had, the identical vision. Wondering if you have had it too. I'm back with more of The Conspiracy Show. Don't go away.
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1: 416-360-0740, toll free from just about anywhere, 1-866-744-740, 1-866-744-740, and in the GTA Toronto, 416-360-0740. I want to get into maybe some more evidence we may be on the cusp or entering into the Great Tribulation. Indicative of that would be this World Watch Institute Global Population Reduction Study.
0: Yeah.
1: But before we do that, I want to go to the phones, and we have Skip joining us from Connecticut. Skip, good evening, good morning, welcome.
3: I want to bring up a couple of items. One was the to some people's interpretation of the Bible, the Nephilim, or the
1: Nephilim.
3: Right, yeah. Nephilim were trying to corrupt the seed to Jesus by mating with human woman. And that's one reason for the flood, to destroy that corrupt seed. Now, today you're hearing about altering people's DNA. So I'm wondering if you see anything with that. And my second item would be, the book of Jeremiah, chapter 9, says that they proceeded from evil to evil. So that was like the telltale sign. It wasn't like they had a bad month or a bad week. They just jumped from evil to evil. And you brought up singing. Gavin Newsom outlawed singing, but just in church, supposedly. You know, I don't think he can legally do this and outlawed home Bible studies in California, which has 40 million people, but he also targeted surfers, individual surfers, and people barbecuing. So who are these people?
0: Well, can I speak to that, Richard?
1: Yes, please.
0: Okay, yeah, Skip, thanks for listening, man. Thanks for calling from Connecticut. I hear the Connecticut accent. I was raised in Michigan for a few years in my early life, so I'm familiar with that. It's great to have you. Hey, listen, excellent questions. People ask these questions all the time. Listen, I've written extensively to the Nephilim, and yes, you're onto something there. Genesis 6, of course, says, and in those days, the sons of God, and that every time that phrase is used, B'nai Elohim in Hebrew, it's only used specifically that way about five or six times in the entirety of the scriptures, Genesis, Job, and in the Psalms, and every time that specific phrase is used, it's always translated as angels or divine beings, except in most modern translations of Genesis 6:4, because it's too freaky to consider that somehow there was some kind of interaction between angelic beings and human women, and the church doesn't want to hear it in 2020 in America, where we just want fluff and sugar and sweet, and so we sanitize it. And the translations are more than glad to just leave it as sons of God and let the pastors and preachers argue over it. But in every other verse where that phrase is used in the Bible, the exact words, B'nai Elohim, it's always translated as angels. So they're obviously before the flood, if you interpret it contextually and correctly, there was some class of angelic being that either could have relations with humans or was manipulating that whole process somehow with technology, intellect, that Satan promised Adam and Eve, said, look, you can be like the gods, you can know what we know if you can just, you know, just kind of do this thing with us, whatever it was. And I write about this in Gods of Ground Zero, I write about it in Gods and Thrones, Gods of the Final Kingdom, even in Masquerade, I touch on it again. So you're right. And listen, here's the deal, Skip. Not only does the Bible say those things that most of us would think as being rather freaky, but you got to remember, before the flood, we don't know. Listen, in the Garden of Eden, humans and the divine realm actually interacted with each other. Satan was in the garden. God walked with Adam and Eve, and you know, in the cool of the evening, Satan told him, you can be like the rest of us, the gods, little g, that's the Elohim, that's the angels. Well, how could Adam and Eve know what that would be like if they didn't interact with them, if they didn't know them? Of course they did. And so before the flood came, it was a whole different world. It started in perfection and then became corrupt, but it became so evil to evil, as you said, Skip, that God pushed the reset button and destroyed everything. Now get this, Skip. You get to the New Testament, and Jesus says in Luke 17 and Matthew 24, he says, and the last days, just before the coming of the Son of Man, it will be just like it was in the days of Noah. And then he adds this caveat, and it will be just like it was in the days of Lot and Sodom and Gomorrah. And then he says, and one of the defining features, people will just in the middle of it happening, they will go on with their lives, eating and drinking and giving them marriage and pretending like they don't see what's happening, right up until the day the flood came and destroyed them all. So you're right, Skip. We are the first generation on the planet since the flood that the entire globe now is wrapped up, and mainly it's because of technology. In going from evil to evil, we're corrupting flesh all over again. That's what Genesis 6 said. That's why God destroyed it then, because all flesh had become corrupt, animal and human. I mean, he put eight humans on the ark, and he put animals, certain animals that God brought to Noah. Noah did not go out and collect those animals. The Bible says three different times in Genesis, God brought them to him. I'm convinced those were the ones that weren't corrupted in their DNA. God knows who was corrupted and what animals and what humans were not.
1: We're just about heading into the break here. But
0: you're right, Skip. And Jeremiah speaks of it too. Evil to evil speaks of the days of Noah. Thanks, Skip.
1: Okay, thank you, Skip. And when we come back, I want to follow up on Skip's second point, and that had to do with the alteration of DNA and whether that might be playing into this, because they are talking about a new line of vaccines that are sort of DNA, RNA-type vaccines. That'll be first order of business on the other side. Carl Gallup's my guest, and we'll continue to take calls as well. 416-360-0740, 1-866-740-4740.
2: PIN numbers, passcodes, social insurance numbers. If they make you wonder how private they are, here's two more numbers. 416-360-0740 or toll free at 1-866-740-4740.
1: You know, there's just no two ways about it. I need a four-hour show. We can't cram all of this in, but Carl, Skip from Connecticut.
0: Talk so much.
1: No. We just it's all good. But Skip from Connecticut had a follow-up question, and that had to do with changes to our DNA. And of course, back in 2018, the New York Times wrote an article. So this isn't pie in the sky conspiracy stuff. The New York Times is talking about this new generation of vaccines, DNA. And RNA vaccines, gene-based vaccines that will, they call the RNA sort of messenger RNA vaccines. They will basically turn our bodies into vaccine factories.
0: Yes, exactly.
1: So that's where we're heading. So I'm wondering if that plays into the satanic deception.
0: I think it very well could. And let me explain and put this in context. A lot of this is based upon my opinion, but I think it's a learned opinion. I'm kind of a science geek, and I am educated in the sciences, so I'm not stupid in this. But I'm also very, you know, of course, deeply involved in the Word of God and its proper interpretation, preaching and teaching it for almost 40 years, writing all these books and doing media. So that's why I say a learned opinion. I think you're right, brother. Look, I am not one of these guys that every time something new technologically wise comes along that I go, that's evil, that's of the devil. As a matter of fact, I'm kind of the opposite. I'm a techno geek. I love all the gadgets. My wife calls me Inspector Gadget. I like technology. I love technology. But the problem is, because I'm a believer, because I know God's word, and because I study and research and I do these interviews and I have to be up on what's going on in the world, I also know we live in a fallen world. And if we were a world full of benevolent people, then producing a vaccine using the alteration of our own genome, our own DNA structure through the RNA messenger delivery system, I think that would be really cool. The problem is, brother, this world is so evil, and there are evil people looking for every advantage they can find militarily, manipulatively, to manipulate populations, to get rid of billions of us. As you mentioned earlier, there are great, global plans to do that. They write about it openly. Bro, this is not conspiracy stuff anymore. They talk about it openly. World leaders. I've got all this documented in several of my books. And so now the planet has created a problem, COVID-19. And what I mean by that is, look, it's an upper respiratory virus. And it's bad to a certain demographic. It's really bad. But it's not the bubonic plague. It's not the black plague. It's not even the Spanish flu of 1918. Yet they've seized upon it, because the first time in history we now have a global information communication system that we can transport fear and panic to the world overnight. And they found their trigger, and they did it. They shut the churches. They shut down major economies. They've ruined people's lives. They've put people on drugs and alcohol because of it, and the isolation syndrome, driving people out of their minds, suicide through the roofs. All of this has happened for the first time, and then they come up with a solution. We've got a vaccine. Oh, well, okay, so we don't have to worry about it anymore. That's right. And this vaccine has never been used wide scale on human beings, ever. But yet they're ready to roll it out, ready to give it to us. Well, what is it? They've been experimenting, as you said correctly, for years. Mainstream media has been reporting on it. They've been gushing about it. And in a benevolent world, I would gush with them, because I'm always looking for ways to make humanity not have to suffer so much. That's cool. But what are they doing? They're delivering information. They've learned how to manipulate not only genetic and genetic splicing and CRISPR-Cas9, but now the RNA, the message delivery system that takes messages to the rest of the DNA to, as you said beautifully, to turn our own DNA into a vaccine-producing factory. Well, that sounds pretty cool, except that, first of all, it's never been done wide scale on humans, and now we're going to do it for an upper respiratory virus. And here's the thing I tell people. I know COVID-19 is not the common cold. Bottom line, though, it comes from the same virus. It's like the flu, and then, H1N1 and all these other various strains of it. Some of them are like the flu on steroids. Well, COVID-19 is like the cold on steroids. They both come from coronavirus. Well, we don't have a vaccine for the common cold. The common cold. So how can we come up with a vaccine in months for the super bug of coronavirus that was supposed to basically kill half the world? Well, of course, we live in a different technological age. Our technology has gone, has been advanced so much. So, of course, things have advanced. But you're right. And Skip is right. It's like this corruption of flesh, and there are people wanting to do it, and they're wanting to track us. They're wanting to put digital tattoos, biological tattoos within the vaccines. I don't know if they will. They're talking about making them mandatory. Of course, our president just the other day said, we will not make this mandatory. Well, that's good. I don't think Donald Trump will. But who's coming in office after him? I mean, so once you let that cat out of the bag, once you open Pandora's box, where are we going with this?
1: And so, how does the changing our DNA play into Satan's endgame?
0: From what I've read, of what I know from the Bible, and what I have read, about the changing DNA. I'm sure you have done shows, or I know you're aware of it, whether you've done shows or not, on it, on the whole study and understanding of epigenetics, where we can actually, our environment, the things that we invest our mind in and make a part of our life, and the things that we do to ourselves, it actually changes coding within our DNA structure. It doesn't change exactly who we are, but or you know, as far as our DNA goes, but epigenetics, you know, below, beneath, like an epidural below the skin, epigenetics, even deeper into the genome, it actually changes. We're just now discovering this truth, that we can, our DNA changes, and some of it we can pass on to future generations. Isn't that what God's Word said? So, that we can pass our sin from generation to generation if we don't get rid of it, don't repent of it, if we don't bring it under the blood of Jesus. The Bible tells us this. Now we're discovering that, guess what? We really can. And so now, what you're talking about, yes, could it be a part of the end game of the Antichrist? I don't see how it couldn't be, brother. The Bible talks about taking marks. What are these marks? We don't know, but we know that you take the mark because you're willing to worship the beast. I remember reading just a year or two ago that scientists were all giddy about the fact that they're learning how to turn switches off and on within the DNA structure. The so-called junk DNA they've now discovered is not junk at all, which is what I've been screaming for decades and called a science denier. Now scientists are saying there's no junk there. These are switches that have been turned off, and we're learning how to turn them back on. That makes you kind of wonder if they weren't turned off at the flood, at the garden curse. Who knows? But God knows. But the thing is, one of the things they said, we have found the switch that we believe. Now listen to this, Richard, and you can go on the internet and research it. We believe that messing with this switch will enable us to have a person programmed where they will no longer have the desire to worship God, or to worship any god. It's like a switch. Wow. That's in our DNA. Now, when you think about that, and you think about vaccines that mess with the messenger systems of the DNA, and you think about epigenetics and our environment and the things that we ingest and the things that we do and the things that we immerse ourselves in, and you think about CRISPR-Cas9 and the biological cut and snipping pace process of, and you think about, you know, the hybrids between humans and elves, the chimeras, all of these different things that are happening. You think about the militarization of these things. You think about DARPA working with this stuff. Then you go read Revelation 13, and it's a whole different light. Why? Because we're living in a whole different world. The planet has never been where we are right now. The corruption of all flesh is upon us, and it's exactly what Jesus said was going to happen.
1: Carl, how do we very quickly listen to you on the radio?
0: Yeah, just go to my website, carlgallops.com. Everything there is about me. Live streams are there. Call-in numbers where you can call my show. They're all there. Everything is there.
1: Carlgallops.com.
0: Yeah.
1: Masquerade, prepare for the greatest con job in history. Carl, always a pleasure. Thank you so much.
0: Oh, the pleasure's mine, Richard. Thank you and your amazing audience. God bless you.
1: God bless you. Bye for now. All right.
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1: Back next week with a brand new program. The Honorable Paul Hellyer will be here for the first hour. Victor Vigiani and I as well will talk about UFOs. What else? In the meantime, don't be afraid. There's nothing concealed that won't be revealed and nothing hidden that won't be made known. What you hear in the dark, speak in the light. What I say in a whisper, proclaim from the housetops. Move over, Aphrodite. I'm coming home. Good night.
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1: 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Good morning, I'm Art Bell. Lots and lots and lots to do.

last night's show, I got a call from Graham Hancock doing his American tour from Britain. Tonight, about an hour ago, on a plane to Dallas, on his way down to Dallas. Let me tell you where he's going to be, all right? Monday, June 24th, he'll be at the Phoenix Bookstore, 1514 5th Street in Santa Monica, California, from 7 to 8:30. Graham Hancock. That's Los Angeles. I'll give you some of his other dates later. Tomorrow night, we're going to talk a little bit about Russia with Luba Brezhnev, who is Leonid Brezhnev's niece. She's got a lot to tell us about what's going on with the elections and what to expect in Russia. And I'm looking forward to that because, as you know, I'm headed off to Russia the very 1st of August, right around the 1st of August. So I'm going to be listening very carefully. Coming up in a moment, the man who's written the newest book about the Clintons. It's called Partners in Power, Roger Morris, and I'll tell you more about it and the big news of the day, which happens to be about the Clintons and Whitewater, in a moment.

Okay. First, the news of the day, because it relates, the rising tide of white water tonight reaches all the way into the inner sanctum of the White House. One of President Clinton's closest political friends, Bruce Lindsay, is apparently going to be named an unindicted co-conspirator. It involves campaign loans during the time that Bill Clinton was governor of Arkansas. Lindsay, it seems, handled many of those loans. He's so close to the prez that there are nearly no decisions made by our president without him. So naming Lindsay will allow the special prosecutor to call him as a witness in the trial of two Arkansas bankers, Herbert Branscombe and Robert Hill. They are respectively charged with illegally funneling money into Mr. Clinton's 1990 campaign for governor from the Perry County Bank. Now, it's been charged that Lindsay told the bankers, don't worry, don't report this withdrawal to the IRS in an effort to hide the contribution. So it is another big scandal for the White House at a time they don't need it. The last person to be named as a unindicted co-conspirator at the White House was Richard Nixon. Now, a White House source says it's a cheap political trick that calls into question the integrity of independent counsel Kenneth Starr. That has echoes from the past as well. They're beginning to question the integrity of the special counsel. Officials are worried that Lindsay could still be indicted himself for possible perjury or obstruction of justice. By the day, this gets closer to the president. Then the FBI files. The White House staffer charged with ordering them up has been put on, as you know, paid leave, Craig Livingston. And that's going to be, no doubt, a big investigation. Meanwhile, the administration engaged in big-time damage control on this issue with regard to those 400 FBI files. Somehow, you recall, ended up at the White House for innocent review, no doubt. A veteran Army counterintelligence specialist, Charles Easley, is going to take over the job of personnel security there. What do you think, folks? A simple administrative error by low-level military types, or basically your political witch hunt? Now comes Roger Morris, born in Kansas City in 1938. He holds a Ph.D. in government from Harvard, served in the Foreign Service, on the White House staff, and on the staff of the National Security Council under both Presidents Johnson and Nixon until resigning over the invasion of Cambodia. He was also an advisor on both foreign and domestic affairs in the U.S. Senate, director of policy studies at the Carnegie Endowment, before

0: turning full-time to writing in 1974. And writing he has done. The latest book on the Clintons. Just as we go to him, let me read you what the New York Post, June 18th, said about his book. Roger Morris's Partners in Power, The Clintons and Their America, is just out from Holt Books. And if this is a preview of what is to come, then this new round of Clintonians is going to make such relatively benign efforts as Primary Colors and Bloodsport look like updated versions of Rebecca of Sunnybrook Farm. Based on Mr. Morris's own investigations, as well as on material that has already appeared elsewhere, including the American Spectator, Partners in Power goes further than anything yet published in the nailing of the Clintons. Both of them as shameless crooks, liars, and imposters in every aspect of their personal and political lives. Whew. Morris is a newcomer to the expanding ranks of Clinton chroniclers. He is a member of the National Security Council. Well, we already did all of that. And so, as a matter of fact, here he is right now, Roger Morris. Roger, welcome to the program.
1: Thank you.
0: That's quite a nice little piece they wrote about you in the Post.
1: Yes, it was. I'm getting a lot of that these days. As you know, there are a number of interpretations of his book. I'm just hopeful that it'll be read and that people will decide for themselves, of course.
0: He makes Primary Colors look like something from Rebecca of Sunnybrook Farms?
1: Well, if you remember that was a fairly benign child's book.
0: So yes, I do.
1: I'm not sure that's true, but my book is quite different from Primary Colors or from Bloodsport, any of the earlier books about the Clintons. This is a dual biography of the First Lady and of the President from the very beginning back to their childhoods, and tracing it forward to the making of their dual presidency, really, and up to the moment of their inauguration in 1993.
0: All right. So then you can tell us about the man and the woman, what kind of people they are, why they are as they are, and how do you do that? How would you begin?
1: Well, I think they're, of course, products of their time and of their place. Bill Clinton was very much the product of Arkansas in the 1940s and 50s. He styled himself as being from Hope, the little town in southwestern Arkansas, but he left there at the age of four. He really is a product of Hot Springs, and Hot Springs, as you know, was not just any hometown of any president. It was a small capital of organized crime, a center of vice and corruption, rather extraordinary town that was run by criminal elements whose politics were wild and woolly and thoroughly corrupt. It was in that atmosphere that Bill Clinton grew up. Those were the politics he cut his teeth on. And as the book shows, what's extraordinary is that members of the Clinton family, his uncle Raymond Clinton, his father, friends of the family, a man named Gabe Crawford, and others, were linked to organized crime. They ran slot machines and bookie operations out of their businesses, and they were very instrumental in launching young Bill Clinton on his political career in the mid-1970s. So this is a very seamy and in some ways shrouded past for a president.
0: It's beginning to sound like a small version of my Las Vegas.
1: Well, there are certain similarities. At one time in the early 1950s, Hot Springs, though gambling was illegal there, grossed more money from gambling than Las Vegas, Nevada, where it was legal. And it was only after a crackdown in the mid-1960s that ceased to be the case. And many of the gangsters, many of the elements, criminal elements, who had been running Hot Springs, moved to your hometown, as you know.
0: Yes. Well, look, as we look at what's going on with Mr. Clinton right now, and there are very serious problems, as you heard me in the open suggest, cropping up for the Clintons. With what we know about Bill Clinton and his past and how he was brought up, and for that matter Hillary, what does that tell us about how he's going to handle these things?
1: Well, I think we have a seriously flawed president and first lady in terms of character and ethics. My book really traces the evolution of their corruption and compromise, their political career, and it's a career built upon dissimulation and to a large extent to their own personal corruption. I think they're going to handle this unfolding crisis, which seems to grow worse every day, in much the same way they handled past crises in Arkansas by evasion and by trying to move around, hoping that these problems will go away, and by, I think, eventually sacrificing underlings to the legal process. Of course, the problem with that, as Richard Nixon and others have discovered, is that sooner or later, people who are knowledgeable about what you've done begin to talk to the prosecutors, cut their own deals, and that's when you began to get in trouble.
0: They also write books.
1: Yes, they do, and they began to talk to the press. They began to realize that their interests may not be the same as the Clintons' interests. We haven't really reached that stage yet in this scandal. The White House has held amazingly firm. They've been quite united. They've circled the wagons. But this action today, naming Bruce Lindsay as an unindicted co-conspirator, as you quite rightly pointed out, brings the Whitewater trials right to the door of the presidential bedroom.
0: Is this going to unwind for the president about the way Watergate did?
1: Well, my sense is that it will bear a striking parallel to what happened to Richard Nixon. I think that the special prosecutor, Kenneth Starr, is proceeding in a very methodical and deliberate way. I don't think he's guided by any political calendar. I don't think he's running for the Supreme Court or any of the charges that have been made against him. I think he's doing a very thorough and professional job as a prosecutor, much as Archibald Cox and Leon Jaworski, the Watergate prosecutors, did. I don't think that we're going to see decisive actions before the election. In fact, my view is that it's quite possible President Clinton will be reelected over Bob Dole, and that we will see almost as soon as he's inaugurated for a second term the beginning of a constitutional crisis, the slow undoing of that administration in light of what the special prosecutor is uncovering in Arkansas.
0: Now, I would have to agree with you. I don't think Bob Dole can beat Bill Clinton. I think the only person that can beat Bill Clinton is Bill Clinton. And he's doing quite well at it at the moment. Now, this statement, Roger, is kind of chilling. A White House source says, referring to the special independent prosecutor, it's a cheap political trick that calls into question the integrity of the independent counsel, Kenneth Starr. That's kind of chilling, isn't it?
1: Well, it is, and it's typical of this White House. They don't deal with the issues. They don't discuss the substance. They attack the individuals ad hominem. They try to smear and slur the people. And the facts here in this trial about to unfold in Little Rock are quite plain. There was this bank loan from the Perry County Bank. It was done in explicit return for the appointment of Branscombe to become a state highway commissioner in Arkansas, which, as someone told me, is next to God in that state, a very powerful position with contract kickbacks and all the rest. Bruce Lindsay was the bag man for the 1990 campaign, as he had been for other campaigns. He was Clinton's closest associate. He was his traveling partner. He knew where most of the bodies were buried, and I think was responsible for some of that. So he is indeed an intimate aide, and to name him as an unindicted co-conspirator is to come, as you said, very close to the president, as close as you can get.
0: Has President Clinton, and for that matter the First Lady, done anything that would be out of character for anybody who would rise to the top of the political world in Arkansas and then go to the White House?
1: Well, you know, the book is really a chronicle of that tragedy. In many respects, of course, they were just like all the others, and that's a tragic tale in itself. They pretended to be something else, but they were as corrupt not only as the rest of the politicians in Arkansas, but as indeed, as you know, politicians all over this country. And the book really makes, I think, a strong case for saying that we're at the dead end of this political system, at the end of the 20th century. century, and that we need massive reform involving both parties, not just the Democrats, but the Republicans as well. But the Clintons had lots and lots of opportunity to be something else. Bill Clinton was an extraordinary, effective, and popular politician in Arkansas. He was a young and dynamic leader. He had a lot of loyalty, a lot of earnest support from young people in that state when he started off. He might have challenged the old system. He might have taken on the vested interests that had tyrannized that state economically and politically for so long. He might have built a different kind of politics, a different political party. Instead, he chose to cast his lot with the old system, the good old boy system that was so corrupt. And in doing so, he's brought, of course, all those ghosts with him to the White House.
0: All right. There was a videotape out that I know you're familiar with called the Clinton Chronicles. Now, I didn't buy a lot of it. I didn't buy the allegations of murder. I didn't necessarily buy those of drug dealing. I thought they were unsubstantiated. But the Clinton Chronicles did chronicle the cronyism in the Clinton administration as governor. Certainly as governor and then continuing into the White House. I thought it did that very well indeed. There was nothing but, wasn't there, cronyism constantly in Arkansas.
1: Well, I would agree with you. I think much of that tape was unsubstantiated. It, of course, was sponsored by Clinton opponents on the right.
0: Yes.
1: It was a very partisan document in that sense. But much of it was quite true. It was an accurate depiction of the politics in Arkansas. There was a Clinton machine. By the end of his tenure there, 12 years in the governorship, he had appointed over 2,000 officials to various boards and commissions. They were administering in different ways a budget of over $2 billion, special fixes and favors for all sorts of Clinton backers, lots of state business for bond brokerage houses and for law firms like Hillary Rodham Clinton's Rose firm. It was a closed system of cronyism and of special interest favors that was among the worst in the country.
0: All right. Let me ask you this. It's kind of a fun, tough question. I've been saying for the last year and a half that I thought all of this was going to land pretty much squarely on the First Lady's doorstep, and that she could be in big trouble, even obstruction of justice somewhere down the line. And were that to occur, if that occurred, despite their best efforts, what would President Clinton do?
1: Well, I know there are predictions that he would resign or that this would really be the end of his candidacy. I'm not so sure. Frankly, the Clintons have a long history of battling these things out. Whenever she's been under fire, legal fire, fire for conflicts of interest or whatever, certainly in Arkansas and also in these first 3.5 years in the White House, Clinton has rallied to her side. He's stood behind her and beside her. He's been, I think, fairly brazen in trying to weather these storms. I'm not at all certain that he would leave the battlefield. I think he might make a campaign issue out of it, might try to say that his wife was being persecuted because she was a woman or for partisan reasons or whatever. The Clintons are not known for giving up, as you know. He survived a scandal in the 1992 campaign, and he's done so fairly successfully thus far in this administration.
0: I know. They said Ronald Reagan was a Teflon president. This fellow has two coatings, at least.
1: Well, I think he has at least 9 lives, and I'm not sure we're seeing some of those being spent right now, but this is as a headline in a recent British publication put it, this is a hard dog to get off the porch.
0: All right, Roger Morris, hang loose. We'll be right back to you. Bottom of the hour break time.
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0: we take you back to the past on Art Bell Somewhere in Time.
1: Roger Morris, latest book on the Clintons, on the New York Times bestseller list, too, right now. And rising rapidly with a bullet.

0: All right, Roger Morris, back once again. Roger, before all this is over, could somebody write a book, do you suppose, or will they, called Partners in Crime?
1: Well, you know, that's being said in various radio programs about this book. I think Rush Limbaugh and others have used that term. I think there's no question that both the Clintons have been guilty of legal wrongdoing in Arkansas and elsewhere. You know, this latest trial in Little Rock leading to the conviction of Governor Jim Guy Tucker and the McDougals, Susan and Jim McDougal,
0: right,
1: really made very plain that the Clintons are guilty of at least two offenses. They benefited directly and personally from fraudulently obtained federal money, and if they knowingly did that, that's a federal offense. And of course, they had their mortgage, their debt paid on Whitewater Estates by federally insured funds from a savings and loan, which again may have involved fraud, may have involved also their taking tax deductions to which they were not entitled. Those are very serious charges that I know the special prosecutor is looking at. This is no longer a matter of speculation or abstraction. These are very serious charges, and they, I think, are among the most serious ever made against a sitting president.
0: All right. Well, that's quite a statement. All right. Look, with what you know about the Clintons, will they have right along carefully covered their tracks to be able to have plausible deniability? Because that tells us where this might go or might not go.
1: Well, we know that the paper trail is extremely difficult to follow, that there are a lot of missing documents, a lot of shredded documents. That's been the pattern, of course, with this White House, the Rose firm, billing records, and all the rest that appear and disappear and appear again mysteriously. I think the Clintons have tried to erase much of the record, but I think at the same time the special prosecutor has done an amazing job at reconstructing it. So if I were the president's defense lawyer at this point, I'd be very worried about those documents that still exist.
0: Under those circumstances, are you better off running again or bowing out and hoping the spotlight fades and shifts elsewhere?
1: Well, if you were to resign from office, and especially with any agreement that your successor, Vice President Al Gore, would pardon you in the event of any pursuing indictments, you would, I think, as in the case of Richard Nixon, put an end to the investigation. We don't know the whole story of Watergate because with the president's resignation, that investigation was effectively stopped. Mm-hmm. And the Clintons could do that. But that's an awful price to pay historically. It really is, in many respects, an admission of guilt. I don't see them ready by any means to do that yet. I think we're in for a long fight.
0: A long fight. All right, I got a report earlier today. I have no idea whether it's true or not. It's another problem for the president. Of course, that involves Paula Jones. And I had a report that on ABC's Nightly News, they said it might be settled. The settlement purportedly would include statements by Clinton that he did meet with Paula Jones, a retraction of a statement in The Spectator, and payment of Paula's legal expenses. Now, I'm not sure if this story has legs or not, but if it's true, would you be surprised?
1: I would be surprised. I think that's virtually an admission that her charges were correct. If he agrees here to a kind of financial settlement, as you describe it, to pay her legal fees or whatever, and what amounts to an apology to the remarks that he made to the American Spectator about her. You know, the Paula Jones case is one of so many that have haunted this president out of Arkansas. There are now over 20 women, as my book describes, who have come forward telling tales of having sexual encounters with Bill Clinton. And I think the Paula Jones case is a very sad one of exploitation and abuse of power. He was in that situation not because he was just any man, but he was there because he was the governor, the chief executive officer of the state. She was a state employee, and that happened again and again, as my book describes.
0: Again and again. Where are these other women, or do they just choose to keep it private?
1: Well, they don't choose to keep it private. More than 20 of them have come forward and talked to the press. I describe that in my book. There have been women who have contemplated legal action. I think most of them have been intimidated by the sheer expense and the difficulty of pursuing anything against the sitting president, and they were, after all, consenting adults. They didn't all have sexual harassment charges that they could bring, as in the Paula Jones case. This was simply a case of compulsive philandering, compulsive womanizing by a sitting politician, a very powerful and popular one, and lots of women, of course, simply chose to keep that very much a secret.
0: Well, and the country, by and large, seems to have decided to pretty much ignore it. You recall President Clinton and Hillary went on 60 Minutes in a campaign-saving interview, really, that resulted in his election, in my opinion. Would you agree with that?
1: Yes, it did, and my book describes the origin of all of that. It began with as you may remember, Senator Gary Hart's scandal in 1987. He was running for president in 88, 4 years earlier, and had a sex scandal which drove him out of the race. The Clintons looked at that episode and decided how they would handle it if it erupted in their bid for the presidency, as it did in 1992 with Jennifer Flowers. That was a very contrived appearance in at 60 Minutes, and it was quite successful. But I think the issue here is not so much personal morality, which I think most Americans are willing to excuse in an American president, as the abuse of power, the exploitation of state troopers and others to act as guards at these trysts and veritable procurers of young women. The abuse of his office as governor. You know, he swept into county fairs and state conventions and so on, and had these conquests, as it were, not just as I said, another man, but as the governor, as the government itself.
0: Roger, what do you know about the Clintons' personal relationship? You would think through all of this and rumors of things with regard to the First Lady that it would be a troubled marriage. Is it?
1: Yes, it is. It's an extraordinarily complex relationship, and my book really traces it from its beginning, from their meeting at Yale Law School, their courtship, the early years of the marriage, and on through the years in the governorship in Little Rock. It's, I think, in many respects, one of the most fascinating relationships in the history of modern American politics. A mix of expedience and opportunism, certainly, and on one hand. On the other hand, I think genuine affection. He is unimaginable in the White House without her. I think she was indispensable to his political career, and obviously he was very important to her rise to power as well in this dual presidency. So that it's a very complicated love-hate relationship, not unlike a lot of marriages, except this one, of course, happens to be played out against the backdrop of national politics and enormous power.
0: Well, she's been very important, but she's also in many ways been a total disaster for him. I mean, if you look at the health care plan.
1: Absolutely. You know, that's an often missed point, I think, in the reporting about Hillary Rodham Clinton. She was so highly regarded, so much was expected of her, but the pattern, as my book shows, in Arkansas, was that she was given responsibility like that, like the health reform task force, again and again, and it usually issued in failure and even in political disaster. She was by no means adept politically. She was often an embarrassment, but at the same time, she was a disciplining force, a stiffening factor for Bill Clinton, much more an adult, I would say, than he was in both their personal and in their political lives.
0: Is there any turning back or covering up now for the president, or is it inevitable that perhaps shortly into the second term, as you predicted, all of this is going to come tumbling down?
1: Well, I don't think there's any way to stop this. I think she has to face legal accountability for what she did as a Rose lawyer, what she said in the White House as First Lady, trying to evade and, in many respects, I think, falsify this record. She is looking at serious legal charges, and I think inevitably he will too. We're not only talking about Whitewater and improprieties with a savings and loan. We're talking about shady campaign contributions, as this latest trial will show. We're talking about vote fraud. We're talking about potential bribery and corruption issues that go far beyond anything we've been talking about so far.
0: Remarkable. What about Mr. Clinton's very early life? He had a very troubled family life, didn't he? And does that tell us why he acts the way he does today?
1: Well, I'm not a psychohistorian, and I don't have a license to practice psychotherapy, so I won't draw any conclusions about this. But as an historian and an investigative journalist, I can tell you that it was an abused childhood, severely abused, emotionally and physically. In fact, he and his younger brother Roger were often taken to pediatricians or to the emergency rooms of hospitals in Hot Springs because of the beatings they received from this alcoholic stepfather. And their mother, Virginia Clinton, really tried to cover all of this up, tried to have those records expunged, and was generally successful in doing so. It was a scandal that was kept behind closed doors in the 1940s and 50s in Hot Springs. I interviewed people who lived next door or across the street. Often their closest neighbors didn't know that the police were called in the middle of the night or that there were beatings of the children or beatings of the mother. But young Bill Clinton, from almost the moment he was 4 or 5 on, witnessed brutality against his mother, shouting matches in the middle of the night. It was an extremely tortured childhood.
0: Let me tell you why I asked. Mr. Clinton is chameleon-like. He can say anything, do anything, seemingly lie with a smile at just a moment's notice, almost like he makes it up as he goes along. And at the top of page 50, your book, The Hot Springs Chapter, like many other children of alcoholics, he learned, quote, to lie automatically, end quote, as one observer put it, without any sense of guilt. Is that accurate?
1: That's accurate, and that observer was a psychotherapist that I consulted in looking at all of this. There are patterns, of course, of children of alcoholics, children of dysfunctional families like this, and the president, I think, reflects much of that. But it's a very sad story. It's a tragic childhood, and I think the moral of that is we ought to be careful about how we treat our children. They may grow up to be presidents.
0: All right, so then he's able to do that in a practiced way as an adult, and has done so on a fairly regular basis to the American people. And yet, he continues to lead down a bit, albeit in the polls, but continues to lead Bob Dole. And you think that will go basically unchanged through the election?
1: Well, I think it's going to be a very close election, much closer than it is now in the polls, and I think closer than anyone is predicting. But my guess would be that Bill Clinton will survive, will win, in effect, by default. I don't think there's any great fondness or enthusiasm out there for Bob Dole, for this Republican candidate. Bill Clinton, I think, has a capacity here for rallying just that minimum support. He is seen as the lesser of evils. He was seen often as the lesser of evils in Arkansas, and that may be enough for his final victory.
0: It's very interesting. You were, or are perhaps, a liberal, are you not?
1: Well, I tell you that I've been given that name so often in the last few days in radio shows. I disavow that anymore because I'm so disappointed and disgusted, really, with the liberals and the Democratic Party. I really style myself these days as an independent. I think most of my views of American politics are quite different from either the Democrats or the Republicans.
0: I recall Ronald Reagan once saying that he didn't leave the party left him. Is that what you would say?
1: Well, that was my feeling. I think the Democratic Party has betrayed most of its constituents and most of its principles, and that corruption is really a bipartisan scourge in American politics. I think being an independent is sort of the last refuge of sanity here.
0: I've got to agree with you. I'm kind of conservative generally economically. Politically, I'm sort of all over the place. But right now, independent, and I feel driven to it by lack of interest in either one of the current candidates. As a matter of fact, the American people, generally, unless the scandal continues to grow, which I'm sure it will, seem politically totally unengaged right now. Do you observe that?
1: I think that's true. I think that they're, I don't think it's a matter of indifference, because I think the American people are hurting in a number of ways. They know that their economic fortunes have been declining relatively, that their futures are uncertain, that for the first time in a half century that they can't be sure that they're going to be better off than their parents were. There's a lot of insecurity and uncertainty out there, and I think a lot of instinctive distrust of government. But that doesn't always lead to engagement. Americans, I think, tend to turn away from this political mess. They find it very repugnant and distasteful, and of course, that's not the way a democracy works. You have to become engaged, whether you like it or not. You have to face up to your problems. I often compare this political system to a dysfunctional family, in which if you don't know that daddy is an alcoholic, or that you've got a, or that the aunt is mentally disturbed or whatever, you can't begin the healing process. You can't begin to deal with the problem.
0: Maybe it's because, Roger, the American people care mostly about one thing, their own pocketbook. And while there are worries and concerns and frights of job loss out there, basically, President Clinton has been lucky. The economy has been sailing right along. Stock market is up. Interest rates remain fairly low. The normal measure of, you know, are you better off than you were 4 years ago? And about 80-some percent of the American people say they are. And that's what's going to reelect this president. So is he lucky, Bill?
1: I think he is, but you know, we're whistling through the graveyard here, as you well know. There are a number of very ominous trends at work, and you can't be certain at all that these short-term gains are going to last, and I think most Americans feel that as well. They don't often connect, however, their own pocketbooks to the political process in Washington, and the connection could not be more direct. The special interest government that really rules in Washington these days, with both the Democrats and the Republicans, ultimately affects every American in the pocketbook. It is a life and death matter. When they draw those connections, when they see how corrupted the process has become, I think they may be willing to act. When I say I'm an independent, I think I'm very much an independent on the matter of simply restoring the democratic process. We can debate what policy solutions may be best once we've got a democracy back, but we're a long way from that.
0: It's that bad. We don't have, in effect, a democracy.
1: I don't think so. I think it's a special interest republic. The 100,000 lobbyists of K Street in Washington really run the Congress of the United States. They elect presidents. You know, both these candidates, the Democrat and the Republican, are going to your hometown of Las Vegas to get massive support from the gambling industry and others. There are special interests like that lining up to back and ultimately to buy both parties, both candidates for the presidency. This, I don't think, is a democracy reflective of its people. I think it's very much an oligarchy which is owned by a few special interests.
0: So, Roger, if a miracle occurred and Clinton lost the election, say this stuff got hot enough and he lost the election, if we got Bob Dole, in your view, not much would change.
1: Not much would change. Dole, I think, is the epitome of the old system. I know there are some people who believe that Bob Dole, in his last hurrah here, might have the courage to do something extraordinary. I don't know. I grew up in the Midwest, in Kansas City, not far from Russell, Kansas. I know what it looks like and smells like, and I know Bob Dole's people from whence he comes. I would hope that might be possible, but I wouldn't hold my breath.
0: The president, you don't think, at some point would be tempted to sack the special prosecutor, do you?
1: I think that would be an absolute disaster. He's got to remember vividly as a young man what happened at the Saturday night massacre in the Nixon administration. And, of course, Hillary Rodham Clinton, as you know, worked for John Doerr in the House Impeachment Committee. She knows the history of that crisis. Nothing would hasten the fall of this White House any faster than that kind of arbitrary action.
0: Well, the early shots over the bow from White House sources is a little worrisome.
1: It is worrisome. On the other hand, the efforts to discredit Starr, which have been going on quietly and not so quietly in the press over the last 2 months, really, I think have proven rather ineffectual. I think Starr is doing a very professional job. You know, any attempt to tamper with him, I think, would really bring the first articles of impeachment out of this Congress. This Congress is waiting with bated breath on every new development, and the FBI files and other scandals here as they erupt weaken the administration still further. So I think that would be a disastrous step. I think they're posturing. This language about Starr, I think, is more bluster than anything else.
0: All right, Roger, top of the hour. Relax, you've got several minutes. We'll come back and take calls. How's that?
1: Good.
0: Roger Morris, Partners in Power, back in a moment.
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1: It's already on the New York Times bestseller list. Partners in Power by Roger Morris. He's my guest. It's about them. It's about the Clintons, and we'll be back to Roger Morris, and we'll begin taking questions from all of you.

0: back now to Roger Morris. Roger, I want to read you this fax I just got. Art, when you say you don't see Dole being able to beat Clinton, oh, man, Clinton is so easy to beat, so easy. I hope Dole uses what I'm thinking of. But Clinton, he says, is a piece of cake to beat. And not really true, is it?
1: Not true. The landscape in Arkansas is littered with politicians who thought he was easy to beat. I think George Bush underestimated him in 1992. I think that this is going to be a close election, as I said, but I don't know any serious observer in Washington or anywhere else in the country now who wouldn't be betting on Bill Clinton.
0: Another factor saying it's a sad thing when a man running for president can't run the race on his own merit, but rather must depend on the demerit of his competitor. And that is what it comes down to. And you think not much chance that there are going to be enough demerit points to throw the election toward Dole?
1: Well, I think there are serious problems on the Republican side, as you know. It's going to be a very divided convention for the Republicans. Pat Buchanan and others, even though they may be outside the convention hall, are going to be embarrassing the candidate. This is not a united party. It wasn't united in the primaries, and it's not going to be in the general election. The Republicans have their own problems, and I don't think, as I said earlier, that the prosecutor's process here, which is so important, so historic in Little Rock, is going to unfold in time to save the Dole candidacy.
0: Something I've always wondered about, Roger, at the beginning of his administration, I thought it very, very strange that President Clinton chose to squander so much political capital on the gays and the military thing. Any insight on that?
1: Well, I think that was part of a general ineptness, a disarray in the administration, which was very much the pattern of Arkansas. I think if you had known really what happened in the 12 years in the governorship in Little Rock, as my book tells the story, you could have predicted much of the disarray and really the failure of the administration in that first year. And they did squander their capital on an issue which might have been handled very differently. They came up against some of the most powerful forces in Washington, in the Armed Services Committee and the Pentagon and so forth. And what was supposed to have been a masterful politician here, the president, Bill Clinton, turned out to be a manifest incompetent. And, of course, that wasn't the only issue. There were all the appointments, Zoe Baird and all the others that languished for so long. It was a very, very incompetent presidency.
0: And then the irony of the president's going to San Francisco facing a mayor who said, you better not come, and then when he did, demonstrations against him by the homosexuals.
1: On the other hand, he seems to survive these episodes, as you've been remarking this evening. He seems to be very much the Teflon president, more so even than Ronald Reagan. I'm not sure a reckoning isn't coming eventually, and it will be a close election, but I still see Clinton surviving it.
0: All right, let's go to the phones. East of the Rockies, you're on the air with Roger Morris. Hi.
2: Hi, this is Carl from Minneapolis, sir. How are you?
0: Just fine.
2: Great show again. I got a quick comment and a question for Mr. Morris.
0: Sure.
2: What you said earlier about the United States being a republic and not a democracy, that's very true. We were founded as a republic, and we won't really have a democracy until we have rule by simple majority, and as long as we have the Electoral College, of course, that's out. But the main reason I'm calling, the thing that I've always held most against Bill Clinton as a Vietnam theater veteran was not his protesting the war or even protesting in England, but the protesting he did in the Soviet Union. And I will bet you a week's pay that somewhere in a college newspaper or a TASS newspaper or some KGB file, there's a picture of him waving a Viet Cong flag or a hammer and sickle flag, and I just encourage people to find it, and I wonder why maybe no one's looked for it yet.
0: All right. Well, I think if it was there, it would have by now been retrieved, wouldn't you, Roger?
1: Yes, this was a very controversial episode. You know, he went to Moscow from his sojourn at Oxford as a Rhodes Scholar. We actually don't have any evidence, any hard evidence, that Bill Clinton participated in anti-war demonstrations while he was there in Moscow. We don't know very much at all about what he was doing. We We know he stayed at the National Hotel, which was a very expensive hotel just off of Red Square. We don't know much about people he saw or met there. We do know that he was involved in anti-war demonstrations in London and elsewhere, not in the Soviet Union. But I think you'll find my book very interesting. My book also talks about his contacts with the CIA. He acted in part, I was told, by ranking intelligence officials as an informer against his fellow students in the anti-war movement. So
0: really?
1: Bill Clinton's politics were very much, as they always were, Bill Clinton, more than any cause.
0: That's an amazing story. West of the Rockies, you're on the air with Roger Morris. Hi.
3: Yes, Roger. This is Ed in Los Angeles. I see from my perspective that the Democratic Party is going to suffer a worse loss in 1996 than it did in 1994. I think that the wheels are falling off the Bill Clinton administration, and I don't see him surviving to the convention, to tell you the truth. I may be
0: underestimating Bill Clinton.
3: I'm sorry?
0: You may be underestimating Bill Clinton.
3: Well, that's true, but I've seen a lot of elections. I've been following elections since FDR, and believe me, this guy is in big trouble right now.
1: Well, I think you're right about being in big trouble. You know, we've been talking this evening about how resilient he is and how bulletproof this administration has been. On the other hand, there are a lot of people in Washington who feel that just what you're saying, that there could be a climactic event before the convention. I know people who believe that Vice President Al Gore has been trying to work behind the scenes to get Clinton to resign, to go quietly before there was any scandal that would jeopardize their reelection campaign. I think there are a lot of machinations going on now that we don't know about in Washington. I think this is going to be an extraordinary election year, but I still have to disagree with you. I still think he's going to make it.
0: Roger, he is not officially yet said he's the candidate, has he?
1: No, and that's something that everybody's feeding on these days in political speculation, that he still could in effect formally bow out. But you know, that's really a technicality. He's been raising millions and millions of dollars. He's been going around the country with the clear understanding that he would be the candidate. He's been taking that money freely from all sorts of sources, and my sense is that Bill Clinton is running very, very hard, has been for a long time, and he's got to. He's got to be in as strong a position as possible to survive these charges that are going to come at him. And we mustn't forget that in many respects his best defense will be to remain right where he is in the White House, where his legal position is a very special one.
0: All right. Wild Card Line, you're on the air with Roger Morris. Hi.
4: Hi, Roger Morris Radio. I'm sitting here watching Rush on television.
0: Rush, yes.
4: Yeah, he's bashing Hillary, too. I can't believe this, you know. It's election time, and it's that same old rhetoric again. You know, they're bringing up all these old bones out of the closet about Clinton. I mean, what president hasn't had this over the over his try for president in the last 50 years? I mean, these...
0: All right, that's a fair question. Roger, how different is the trouble that Mr. Clinton is in from what other presidents have faced? Is this more serious? Is this potentially Watergate-type serious? Or is this just sort of electioneering ahead of time here?
1: Well, your caller's quite right that at least at the beginning of the administration, I think a lot of the attacks on Hillary Rodham Clinton were partisan attacks. They may have been gender attacks, sexist opposition to her, resentment of her as a woman, and certainly some of the attacks against President Clinton were partisan attacks. The Republican right didn't want him as president, and they were bitterly opposed to him. The problem, of course, is that these ghosts of Arkansas have proved to be quite real, and this is not just old bones in the graveyard. This is not only old scandals from Arkansas. This is the cover-up that the White House has been engaged in for the last 3.5 years. They have lied, they've evaded, they've destroyed evidence, they've in effect obstructed justice, and even if these charges are old, they still involve crimes against the democratic process and illegalities in Arkansas. That doesn't mean we shouldn't hold them accountable.
0: All right, well, speaking of crimes against the democratic process, process. What about the FBI files? What do you know about that? How serious is that? They said, first, oh, it was nothing but a minor military functionary who made a bureaucratic mistake. 400-and-some-odd files, mostly on Republicans, summoned to the White House.
1: You know, I think it's one of the more serious scandals of this administration. I think it's very, very consequential. I think Americans are concerned about privacy issues, and this goes to the heart of that, the abuse of law enforcement for political purposes, using the FBI files here, obviously against your political opponents. And my book tells the story again and again of how the Clintons did just that in Arkansas. They used the state police in that manner. They smeared their opponents often. They had dossiers on people who were opposed to them, and they used that with the press and even in legal transactions in Arkansas, so that there's a long pattern here of this kind of abuse of power. I think it's a very, very serious one, and I would hope that the congressional hearings will get to the heart of it.
0: Mm-hmm. I frequently get calls from Arkansas, and people there will say, look, we tried to tell you. And indeed, I've been doing this show, this particular program, for about 12, 13 years, and people called from Arkansas, and they said, you're going to be sorry, and nobody listened.
1: Well, some people from Arkansas say that. On the other hand, there was very little exposure of these improprieties and these crimes in Arkansas at the time. My book details what I regard as the great failure of the Arkansas media, the Arkansas Gazette and the Arkansas Democrat, the two main papers in the state capitol, the television and radio journalists there, who simply did not really warn us, did not tell the whole story, what was happening in the Clinton regime. Had they done that, I think it would have been much less of a surprise, and people would have had a clearer choice in 1992, even in the Democratic primary process.
0: With what you know of Bill Clinton's personality, if he were faced with possible impeachment proceedings, as Nixon was, what would Mr. Clinton do?
1: Well, of course, if a president faces that prospect and counts the noses, as he has to do, and discovers that he doesn't have the votes, then the better part of valor is to resign. And I think Clinton would probably take that course. But I think we're a long way from that. I think this president will stand up and fight these charges. We'll try to label them as just as they said about the special prosecutor today, try to label them as irresponsible partisanship and all the rest. I think he'll try to rely on something of the public backlash against the Republican Congress, which we've seen in the last year or so, the fear of losing benefits and entitlements and so on that the Democrats are banking on in this election. I think there'd be a partisan dogfight, and I don't think Bill Clinton's going to go down quietly.
0: Mm-hmm. Early on, there were a lot of criticisms from the right about Starr. A lot of people thought he wasn't doing his job. He is, though, isn't he?
1: I think he's a very methodical prosecutor, very professional. They've assembled these trials in a very deliberate way to unfold the story of what was happening in Arkansas. They're building prosecution on prosecution, conviction on conviction. And that has two purposes. One, of course, to make the larger public case about what was happening there. But secondly, eventually to get some of these people to make their deals, make their bargains with the prosecution in return for giving new evidence, perhaps evidence even against the president and the first lady.
0: Well, they're about halfway up that ladder now, aren't they?
1: Yes, they are, and I understand that a number of people who have pled guilty to various charges in Arkansas are talking to the prosecutors and grand juries, and the prosecutors have begun to talk to Governor Jim Guy Tucker and to the McDougals, who were just convicted a couple of weeks ago.
0: All right, east of the Rockies, you're on the air with Roger Morris. Hello.
5: Greetings and felicitations, Columbia, South Carolina. This is Bernard.
0: Yes, sir.
5: Mr. Morris, my question for you, you've already answered the first one. If Hillary Clinton is indicted, Bill Clinton will not resign. But what is their objective after reelection?
0: Oh, that is a good question. If President Clinton is reelected, The Republican contract with America has been something of a sluggish disappointment. And some of the House could go Democrat, and you never know about Senate. In other words, he might have a clear shot at least several years of unrestrained power, what do you think he would do?
1: Well, he hasn't done very much with his power in this first administration, although he's been fending off the ghosts of Whitewater and of Arkansas past. So we know what he's been preoccupied with for these last 3.5 years. I think the power of the presidency is always extraordinary. He would, of course, have the possibility of other Supreme Court appointments. He might well be able to summon a better majority in the Congress. I don't think, frankly, the Democrats are going to win back both houses. They could win back the House and not the Senate. I don't see Clinton really pursuing any policy agenda in a second administration. I would see it as just the exercise of the same kind of political power day to day, week to week, month to month that we've seen for the last 3.5 years. And of course, the preparation for the year 2000, when either Vice President Al Gore, his successor, would be the nominee, or, as some think, an ambitious First Lady might well make a bid. If they survive this scandal into a second administration and survive that second 4 years, I'm not at all certain that Hillary Rodham Clinton wouldn't have ambitions of the presidency herself.
0: Now there's something that'll cause the hair to stand up on the back of your neck.
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0: The Rockies, you're on the air with Roger Morris. Hello, where are you, please?
7: Kansas City.
0: Yes, sir.
7: Roger, what do you feel is the president's role in creating chaos in the world oil price market? And it seems like oil prices are directly proportionate to your popularity in the polls. And oil prices up, you go down. And
0: all right, well, you'll notice, sir, that, of course, he participated in rolling back, what was it, the 4 cent gas tax or something, 4.5 cents, whatever it was. Again, he's got it pretty good, doesn't he? In other words, oil, though it's been up, gas prices have been up, now they're coming down again. Pretty lucky.
1: He's been very lucky, and really in the absence of any concerted international economic policy. I mean, he's had his trade problems on both fronts, in the Pacific and in Europe, but I don't see much of a foreign policy in this administration, and I think he's been very much the beneficiary of favorable trends. He just as easily could have been on the receiving end of not so favorable trends, and that could well happen in a second administration. But thus far, he's been very lucky. I think the more important point is that he doesn't have much of a foreign policy, hasn't devoted much time, hasn't been able to.
0: I'm told that he doesn't even like foreign policy.
1: He doesn't like it. You know, old joke, foreign policy in Arkansas is what happens in Tennessee. And this is not a president, despite his training, despite his Rhodes scholarship and all the rest, who knows very much about the world. He hasn't had time to learn very much, again, because of what we're talking about here. He's been fending off the scandals of his own history. And that doesn't allow you to be a statesman.
0: Mm-hmm. First time caller at line. You're on the air with Roger Morris. Hi.
8: Hello, Art. How are you?
0: Fine. Where are you, sir?
8: Montana.
0: All right.
8: And let me comment on your new picture on your webpage. It's great.
0: Oh.
8: Look like a big band conductor.
0: All right.
8: Roger, I would like to get back to you with the. You were talking about corruption. I'm in an organization. I'm an officer, and I found a fellow that had been embezzling several $1,000s. And I went all through the fraternity to try and get this guy taken